0: 4 years have reason to be very hopeful and very optimistic about the way the roster looks right now. And then it's, you know, roll the balls out and go play the Rams week one and gear up for a very, very long season.
1: Talking to Matt Maiocco on the UMA guest line, you mentioned Deebo Samuel as an option with the Commanders. I don't know if there's been like an actual report on this, but it feels like there's been a social media push to have Deebo Samuel come back to the 49ers. It just doesn't make sense to me. With the amount of wide receivers they got this offseason, I don't think there's a spot for him. And,
2: you know, his role would be really, yeah.
1: Yeah, and I just don't think that he's the same player anymore. So just your thoughts on that, Matt, where I think that I brought up Joey Bosa's name a ton. I don't know if he wants to play football anymore, but wouldn't they prioritize a pass rusher over getting Deebo Samuel back?
0: Yeah, I think so. A lot of sense to me as well, because I do think where the 49ers are, you know, they're pretty well set up.
2: I think we're going to try to reconnect. Danny, we're trying to reconnect with Matt. He was cutting out a little bit. Yeah. I thought I might have stabilized there. I mean, I think...
1: I'll answer for Matt. It doesn't make sense.
2: Yeah, I mean, we just sort of ran through. I think they're carrying 12 guys right now into
1: 12,
2: camp.
1: 12 wide receivers,
2: they'll probably cut it down to six, and then they'll carry six on game day.
1: Yes. So I get the whole nostalgia of it, but at the same time, like, it doesn't make a lot of sense to me. Like, do you want to go compete with the Rams or the Seahawks? I don't think Deebo Samuel is going to help you in that regard.
2: Yeah, I'm more interested, like you said, in pass rush. I'm also like, is there, because the position battles we could talk about, I think, is there a safety battle we could discuss?
1: I have to look into it more, but like, yeah, Malik Mustafa or Malik Mustafa,
2: Jair Brown. We've made the reconnection with Matt Maiocco. Matt, you were just talking Deebo and you cut out a little bit there.
0: Actually, it sounds like maybe I lost you again.
2: Can you hear me, Matt?
0: Are you guys there?
2: You got me?
1: We got you.
0: Okay, there we go.
2: Yeah, we got you.
0: Okay. So, what I was saying is that as I see the wide receiver position right now, it's vastly improved from what it was a year
2: ago. Agreed.
0: And I think that right now I look at it like they have seven NFL wide receivers on their 53-man roster. And that's not even giving a chance to some of the other guys who potentially could step up. But, you know, they're going to cut. I don't know who they're going to cut, but, you know, it could be, is DeMarcus Robinson, is he just guaranteed a spot on the team? I don't think so. You know, Jacob Cowling, if he ties down the punt return chores, you know, that really makes it five other guys. So I don't see it. And I, you know, with the way they signed Mike Evans, they have Stribling, they have Ricky Pearsall, right? There's your three top guys. I would be surprised if it's not, and I think it'd be a huge disappointment if those aren't the team's top three guys. So I do think that if they have money to spend or resources to shell out to improve a position, I don't think you would be a wide receiver at this point, unless, you know, maybe down the road if there's some injuries and they run low on depth like they did a year ago heading into the season when they went out and got Kendrick Bourne. I don't see it. I think it'd be overkill to add at that position at this point.
2: Talking to Matt Maiocco, our 49ers insider, NBC Sports Bay Area joins us on the UMA guest line. Entering camp, I think I've asked you this already, but entering camp, the top position battles for you, and then I want to get into some left guard questions, but just in general, what are you looking at as we open camp as the real battles?
0: Well, I mean, left guard, I think, is the one position. I think, you know, safety is another position.
2: Yep.
0: With Malik Mustafa locked in, and then is it going to be Jair Brown? Is it going to be Marquis Siegel? And then if those guys just don't lock it down, does Ashton Davis get into the mix? He's, you know, a local product who has a lot of experience in the NFL. Kind of an under the radar, or maybe it's a position battle that I don't think I really have thought too much about this offseason, but there was just some stuff that happened in the offseason program that kind of caught my eye, where I do think that Jack Jones, the veteran cornerback, started 16 games for the Raiders in 24, started 17 games with the Dolphins last year. I can guarantee you he did not sign with the 49ers to do anything but be a starter. And Renardo Green has not fully taken that next step. And so I think that this is going to help the cornerback position for the 49ers. Either Jack Jones comes in and he's better than Renardo Green and starts, which would give the team an upgrade at that position, or Renardo Green starts to really make a movement with his potential and the competition helps him out, helps him become a better player, and the 49ers are improved that way. So that would be something else to keep an eye on. And then there's the

0: What if a portion of your retirement savings could generate a lifetime income stream of 10 or even 12% or more? 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
6: He's made some pretty good strides from a year ago. He's a year into the system. He knows what he's doing. He has an idea of what it takes now at this level. My guess would be Connor Colby is kind of the front runner for that position. And then the onus would be on somebody else to step up and be better. And whether that's Robert Jones or Barbara Willis. But right now, I think the smart money would be on Connor Colby to win that job.
7: Matt, I think the count is 8 Sundays until the NFL season starts, till that week. I think we're 8 Sundays away is where we stand right now. And as you said, this will be the last time really we're not talking about real football and real position battles and guys on the field. It's exciting, man. It's fun. I'm looking forward to it. It's
6: beautiful. Well, it would be, 8 Sundays or 8 for the 49ers, I guess it'd be 8 Thursdays away,
7: right? Yeah.
6: Start of the season.
7: Yeah, that's right.
6: Yeah. So I think that game takes place in Australia on a Friday morning, but it's actually a Thursday evening here on the West Coast. So yeah, it is getting close.
7: Yeah, once the NFL figures out anti-gravity, they're playing on the moon. You know what I mean? Like once they figure out a way to go farther, they will. Matt Maiocco, our 49ers insider, NBC Sports Bay Area. Matt, great to have you back, man. And we will talk to you next week.
8: Thanks, Matt.
6: Okay. Sounds good. Talk to you later, guys.
7: Good stuff there from the great Matt Maiocco. Make sure you're reading him, listening to him on the 49ers Talk podcast with he and Jennifer Lee Chan. And he'll be with us basically every Monday all year long.
8: You know what I'm looking forward to during training camp? No talk about kickers. Eddie Pinheiro is the guy.
7: Oh, dude, that's right. I forgot. Last year was all that Moody talk.
8: All training camp, all preseason.
7: You know what Kyle's looking forward to?
8: Not talking about
7: kickers. Yeah, hey, Matt makes a good point, though. Like, I will say this about Kyle and John. They don't know comment you. When you asked about Ayuk,
8: yeah,
7: like they don't really shy away from questions. They'll give you like the coach speak or the GM speak.
8: Yeah, they will.
7: He can be curt sometimes or brief with his answer. Kyle will, and
8: he'll be honest.
7: And that's how you know. But he's not. Yeah, he said that at his first press conference ever with the Niners.
8: Yeah,
7: I have a real tough time lying.
8: Yep.
7: And I think he doesn't really lie. I think he just kind of evades or not. He'll cut himself off so that he doesn't say more than he wants to say. But I think we'll get some answers and some responses.
8: Oh, I think so.
7: I don't think we're gonna get to the bottom of everything. But I think from what we know about the Ayuk situation, from what everybody can tell, is he has framed this in his mind far different than it seemingly went down. But he's also like, claiming the Niners screwed him over. Nobody's really, I think, buying what he's putting down.
8: And I think it's really out of their hands at this point where Ayuk needs to show up and be reinstated and then they can release him. So I think they'll be honest. But I don't think they're going to want to talk about this for the entire time when they do their press conference.
7: No, I mean, there's other stuff to talk about. Left guard is one certainly to pay attention to. Connor Colby played well early on last year. I don't know how early or quick they'll figure out that position. I mean, it's guys like that when I look at who is the preseason or really who is camp most important for.
8: Yeah.
7: Like who needs camp? Like O-line.
8: Oh, for sure.
7: You need those
8: and
7: guys
8: safety,
7: out there.
8: As Matt said.
7: Right.
8: Right now you got the battle with Malik Mustafa, Jair Brown.
7: I look at like Bosa. I'm like, I think Bosa needs camp.
8: Oh, yeah.
7: You know what I mean? I think
8: he hasn't played since week 3 of last year.
7: That's what I'm saying. And he was off to such a good start last year.
8: Yeah, he was.
7: He was revving, dude.
8: Yeah, I mean, all these guys need to play. So, it's better vibes than I think going into last year where there were so many guys being cut from the team and you had a lot of, question marks with some of the

0: defensive players. But this year we've seen, you know, it's a year under his belt with for Upton Stout or Alfred Collins or CJ West. So can they improve upon that? Can we actually see some playing time for Nick Martin? So, yeah, I'm with you, Copes. I think that the Niners improved this offseason, but not enough that makes me feel comfortable they can compete with the Seahawks or the Rams.
1: 925 checks in and says, you know, Debo had better stats last year than in an off year than anybody else on our team during the regular season, receiving-wise.
0: Okay.
1: McCaffrey was, like, the best receiver last year.
0: Yeah, but I still take Mike Evans over Debo.
1: I think they went a long time and didn't have a receiver touchdown besides Jennings, right? He caught one week two. I remember he caught one week two.
0: And that was it for a while.
1: Tom just had the touchdown week one in Seattle. And then week two in New Orleans, I know Jennings had a touchdown.
0: Right.
1: And then for a long time, I think it wasn't a receiver.
0: Okay, but let me pull up Debo stats real quick. Like, is that what you want, though? Like, don't you want guys that... for as long as Mike Evans been in this league, like he's put up pretty good stats. And last year he was dealing with injuries. So I don't know. I don't think it's the right move at this point. Okay, so last year Debo had 72 catches for 727 yards, 5 touchdowns. I don't know. Like that doesn't scream to me like I need him on my team to be the third or fourth wide receiver.
1: No, I mean it is also a low bar for the receiving core last year.
0: Exactly.
1: Again, they had a revolving door of those guys for a lot of last season, right? I mean, they had back to back games, I think. Is it back-to-back weeks that Ken Bourne had 140 yards receiving?
0: Yeah, it was in
1: week four and week five.
0: In L.A. against the Rams, and the next week against the Bucs. Yeah.
1: Tampa.
0: So, yeah, I just want to do it. It doesn't make a lot of sense to me. I think that you have guys that are better overall wide receivers. There was a point in time where Debo was a great Swiss Army knife, where obviously he was a great receiver, but also a great running back for them. So I just don't think that they need him. I think that they have better wide receivers right now. I think DeJuan Stribling could give you more than Debo Samuel at this point.
1: 415 checks in. It's crazy. These two texts came back to back. 415 and 53. I'll give these both to you. 415 says, what's up, guys? Just got in the car and caught the tail end of your interview with Matt Maiocco. I'll check out the podcast for the replay. Everybody can. Esportsleader.com in the app. But I had a question. Will we get Larry Kruger back every night at 6 o'clock talking Niners nightly throughout the season? Thanks. Our guy, LB.
0: You bet your ass,
1: LB. You bet
0: LB.
1: Your ass, yeah. Let me answer that with a question of my own. Is Aaron Rodgers' wife fake? Yes. and then 530 checks in and says, this is a Kruger nod again. Dirty Work should keep an eye on that Texans rookie, Wee-Woo.
0: Oh, yeah, Wee-Woo. Forget about Wee-Woo.
1: To see if we can get in on the bubble at the end of training camp, and maybe Niners can trade for him. That's pretty funny.
0: Oh, no. You want to wait till he gets cut off the roster.
1: I'm looking for Wee-Woo.
0: What round did he go in? Kruger would know that top
1: fifth,
0: of his dome.
1: Sixth? Fifth?
0: I think it was maybe fifth, yeah.
1: I think maybe fifth rounder.
0: Wee-Woo.
1: He's telling us to keep an eye on him, dude.
0: Wee-Woo.
1: He's like, won that award. I forget what the award was, dude. He was like throwing out the award in Oklahoma.
0: It was
1: like,
0: a
1: best lineman in Oklahoma.
0: It was a Don King award.
1: Yeah. yeah. it's pretty good. I like both those texts coming in. 530 says, Debo is a dog, though, guys. I'd take him back if the price was right. Kick returner, a few other places. I mean, maybe.
0: But he doesn't just want to be a kick returner, guys.
1: No, I don't think so. Anyway, KMBR's number to call and text. You can get in on any of what we've talked about today, from Dwayne The Rock Johnson to Buster Posey's trade acumen.
0: Pinocchio Unstrung.
1: Pinocchio, Fast and the Furious. As our caller said earlier, to paraphrase or quote the first movie about the Giants, nobody likes the tuna here.
0: Yes.
1: Yeah, nobody likes the five-game losing streak here that they led in all five of these games.
0: Nobody.
1: But nice to get away from it. We got away from Giants. But when Derek was off last week, he got back to the movies.
0: You're damn right.
1: How about that, dude? The guy who's been telling us for 2 years, we got to get back to the movies, man, who didn't see a movie since Marty Supreme came out.
0: It's been a minute.
1: You waited until July of this year. And what got you back?
0: The Odyssey.
1: Toy Story 5.
0: We'll that
1: do it,
0: too, yes.
1: We'll do it next. Derek returns to the silver screen on the Sports Leader.
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4: 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Going deep, way back there, still going. Adios! That ball bounces out into San Francisco Bay. The first big league home run for Bryce Eldridge. And for Eldridge, the highly anticipated first major league homer.
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1: You got free.
15: Dirty Work on a Wednesday evening. Adam Copeland, Depop, Danny Dunn hanging out with you. Somebody texted in a little bit ago and said, is Krug still coming up with Niners Nightly?
0: Yeah, of course.
15: By the way, the only reason you don't get Krug on Niners Nightly like during baseball season every night is because the Giants are playing.
0: Yeah.
15: But if there's no Giants ball, you're getting crew.
0: Oh, yeah. And I wouldn't have it any other way.
15: Your birthday, Jesus' birthday, crew. I was paraphrasing Cat Williams talking crew would be funny.
0: Yeah, man, we definitely need more Krug in our lives.
8: And away we go. Well,
0: and away we go. We're yeah, talking
15: dude,
0: Debo.
15: Dude, this is outside of draft time, dude. This is I love doing doing preseason stuff with Krug when we're covering Niners, and he comes
0: oh,
15: in.
0: Oh, dude, this is a Super Bowl.
15: Does post game shows with us down at Levi's. Does the hits with JD and I on the road games, but Krug talking about like, yeah, I'm looking at these. I can't wait until the last preseason game so I can see who gets cut from the other rosters.
0: And yeah, he loves it, man.
15: Starts clamoring to fill up your practice squad, dude. So he's keeping an eye on Wee Woo.
0: Oh, we all
15: will. Like, I gotta watch. So you've been, look, dude, this is a, if like you could give Derek a catchphrase, it would be.
0: I need more.
15: It would be, I need more. Or we gotta get back.
0: Let's build this up more.
15: Or we gotta get back to the movies.
0: Yes, we have to get back to the movies.
15: Yeah. And you've been saying that because
0: me included.
15: But what you meant by that is you really started that after COVID. Well, you didn't start here until after COVID, 2022. But yes. You've been saying that for a while. You're like, we got to get back to the movies. And for a long time, movie theaters were struggling. Things are closing.
0: Yep.
15: You got everything going to stream now and all that. They go so quickly to home video or home streaming that you were afraid the movie theaters were going to close. But last year, you got really excited. The Naked Gun came out. You were hyped about that.
0: Yep.
15: And a couple other movies you were excited about last year, Marty Supreme. But you've been a big... get back to the movies guy.
0: I love the movie going experience.
15: For a guy who doesn't go to, you have a weird way of showing it. For a guy who never goes.
0: Well, the movies have to interest me.
15: I just like going.
0: It depends on the flick.
15: Okay, go ahead. Tell us about your trip back to the movies. How was it?
0: Well, so I went back to see my mom in Houston.
15: Was it the same as you remembered? Any big changes?
0: Nah, same old thing.
15: Oh, yeah.
0: But as far as going to the movies, Copes, like, yes, I haven't gone to the movies prior to this since Marty Supreme came out. There wasn't a movie that interests me. Yes, I heard that Project Hail Mary was fantastic, but I'm not a big sci-fi guy, so not up my alley. There were other movies out there. I just didn't go back to the theater, but I will more after what I experienced with The Odyssey. It's something I like to call Derek Gets Back to the Movies.
15: Hit it, Danny.
0: All right.
15: What are we doing? What is this?
0: So, you want a rating system for how I'm going to go forward with this? I know last year I did F1. I kind of did like a half-assed review of the movie where I said there was cars in it, good shots, vroom, vroom, was a good movie.
15: Yeah, Derek put it on our rundown last year. He saw F1 and he was like, and he put that as like a segment. It was like Derek reviews F1. I was like, okay. And then we got to it, and you were like, yeah, a lot of cool shots.
0: Well, yeah, a lot of cool shots. Movie was fine.
15: I just saw that last weekend.
0: Segment lasted like maybe like 5 seconds.
15: Yeah, yeah.
0: So we're going to do Derek Gets Back to the Movies.
15: So you came with a little more heat this time.
0: Yeah, and I'm going to have a rating system. So what I love more than anything in this world, Copes, that's right, DiGiorno pizza. So we're going to rate these movies by slices of DiGiorno pizza.
15: Okay.
0: If it's a 4 out of 4, it's a perfect movie. 3 out of 4, pretty good.
15: Hold on, are you cutting your DiGiornos into fours?
0: They're that big.
15: You're cutting, hold on. You're just slicing once and then slicing twice.
0: Yeah,
15: and
0: you gotta, why not?
15: What?
0: I don't know. How many slices am I going to do for this rating system?
15: I don't know.
0: Okay, 1 out of 4 is pretty bad. Half a slice, it's not even worth seeing in the theater. But I'll tell you what, The Odyssey, hell of a picture. You and I always talk about these movie-going experiences when we were younger. The Dark Knight, when we saw it in theaters.
15: I saw it in IMAX, yeah. I saw it at the Metro on an IMAX. That was incredible.
0: And everybody in the theater was like, you know, oohing and aahing to certain moments when the truck flipped or when they have that moment where it's the inmates going from Arkham Asylum and the, you know, the wealthy people on the two boats.
15: Oh, they're on the two boats and they got the bomb. They got the two bombs that the Joker gave him and said, you got to decide which one to blow up.
0: And Debo from Friday is one of the inmates. He's like, I'm going to do something you should have done a long time
15: ago.
0: And
15: he throws it out the window.
0: Everybody in the audience applauds.
15: Proving that prisoners have hearts.
0: Yeah. Exactly.
15: Especially in Arkham.
0: Yeah. The Odyssey had many of those moments when I saw it in IMAX. And you have to see it in IMAX. This movie was filmed with IMAX cameras. So, you know, you can't see it in standard definition where their heads are going to get cut off. You have to see it for the whole thing.
15: It's standard def. You mean like it's
0: like a regular movie theater.
15: Yeah. You're saying go to, but you know, there's only like 74 theaters that have the 70 millimeter screen in the U.S., but you can see it in IMAX, and then there's like the 70 millimeter IMAX or something like that.
0: Yeah. I would recommend seeing this in IMAX because you get the whole picture. And some people are like, why is Christopher Nolan doing The Odyssey? This is such a weird thing. Well, all of his movies are kind of like this. It's about a man going back, you know, a long journey, and then coming back to see his family. Whether you saw Inception or Interstellar or even Batman coming back to save people. But yeah, dude, like this was the perfect story for Christopher Nolan and his ability to be in like grounded, like magical realism. Like you believe stuff with Batman. Like, you know, like when you read the comics, it's like Two-Face, the Joker. How is that going to be real? with Christopher Nolan, he makes you believe there's a Cyclops or giants or witches or Charlize Theron having to convince a man to stay on a deserted island to have sex with her every day.
15: Boy, I wouldn't take much for me.
0: Exactly. Yeah. And the performances in this movie, Matt Damon, a lot of people were like, Matt Damon is what's his
15: Odysseus?
0: Name? Odysseus, yes. Odysseus.
15: Like, I haven't seen it yet.
0: But that doesn't make a lot of sense. Yeah, I've got his name for a moment. But yeah,
15: it's the name of the movie.
0: Yeah, it's close enough. Yeah, with Christian Bale, like I think we've been there, done that with that type of character. I think he was Zeus in a movie. Like maybe even Tom Hardy would have made sense. But Matt Damon works because he's a character that was thick-headed and strong and had to leave this army, and then he realizes I can't be so.
15: Dude, he goes to fight a war for 10 years, and then it takes him 10 years to get home, right?
0: Exactly.
15: So, hell of a weight, dude.
0: Yeah, and I want to say Matt Damon's in his mid-50s, so it kind of makes sense. He grows over time. Anne Hathaway and her character, like, there's moments where obviously Matt Damon's gone for long periods of time, and then like she has these suitors come in, and like they're worthy of the throne.
15: Oh, is this like in 300?
0: Yes.
15: Yeah, but they're coming for her, and then she's like, "No, I'm waiting for my dude. He's coming back, but he didn't come back."
0: But then the son, Tom Holland, is like, "I'm man enough to take over the throne, Mom." And there's moments where Anne Hathaway's like, "You think you're man enough to take this throne from your father? Please, you're just a boy." And even me in the audience, I'm like, "God, Mom, Jesus."
15: Yeah, is your mom with you?
0: Yeah, she was with me.
15: Did she enjoy it?
0: She did. Thoroughly enjoyed it.
15: Yeah, yeah.
0: And then we got Robert Pattinson in his role.
15: Bob Pattinson, dude. This guy's climbing the ranks, man.
0: Well, you know,
15: he's nailing every part.
0: Yeah, but you know, I didn't like him in Batman, where I was like, Pattinson.
15: Yeah, I liked him.
0: Yeah, well, you know what? He fit perfectly in this. He reminded me of Joaquin Phoenix from Gladiator. He's just like, oh, man, I want to smack this guy. He pisses me off so much. So, bottom line is, yes, this movie, cinematography is fantastic. The script's great. I mean, going back to the point of going to a movie-going experiences where everybody applauds in the audience, I felt that way. There's a moment in this movie where you could have put the Batman score behind it. It's Matt Damon, Odysseus' big hero moment, and it was just beautiful. And this movie's about, honestly, being a man, damn it. Like, you know, loving your wife, loving your kids, you know, being strong, but also being soft, being a leader, but also, like, not being too thick-headed. So, honestly, perfect movie, great movie-going experience. I give the Odyssey 4 out of 4 DiGiorno slices.
15: Yeah.
0: My highest honor.
15: 4 out of 4. Interesting to go to a rating system of 4.
0: As opposed to 10 out of 10?
15: Or 5, yeah.
0: Well, either way.
15: You wouldn't cut it into 5th, so I guess is your point.
0: Yeah.
15: Yeah, I mean, I guess I plan to see it. Somebody on the text line, 415, says, I don't think you guys have ever seen a good movie before. What?
0: What do you mean?
15: We talked about The Scorpion King today.
0: Yeah. It's a great film.
15: It was breaking down The Mummy Returns at the 2 o'clock hour.
0: Yeah, I mean, there's some criticism with this movie, like some of the casting, and I'm like, just get over yourselves.
15: Dude, did you see your boy Mel Gibson?
0: He wants to make his own Odyssey?
15: Well, yeah, dude, Musk was like, dude, I'll give you $100 million to make one that's historically accurate. Now,
0: historically accurate? It's a poem.
15: Dude,
0: it's Greek mythology.
15: I was like you mean that white guy's got in Passion of the Christ 2? That historical accuracy? Is that
0: seriously
15: what we're looking for? It's hysterical.
0: And my little brother showed me Troy afterwards. He was like, now this is kind of like what I'm used to. And I'm like, yeah, but Troy was okay.
15: You hadn't watched Troy before?
0: I haven't. Brad Pitt in his British accent.
15: Yeah.
0: I was buying it.
15: Yeah. Yelling Hector and all that.
0: Yeah. And by the way, some people are hung up on the fact that they don't speak with English accents in this movie. It's not the King's English. Oh, I'm sorry, but like that's not how they spoke in those times to begin with. So why is it a big deal?
15: Yeah, I guess he wrote it to be more digestible. Like he rewrote the script, rewrote the story. 408 just says Cope's a literary. He hasn't seen the movie, but he knows all the facts. I mean, it's like a 1500-year-old piece of writing.
0: Yeah,
15: isn't
0: exactly.
15: It? It's like a poem. It's like one of the oldest pieces of human literature I think we have.
0: Yeah. Okay. Second movie.
15: 3000 something like that.
0: Okay. Toy Story 5. So I wanted to see Toy Story because, I mean, I have fond memories. I've seen that with my mom 30 years ago, so I wanted to just go with her to see with that. And it was a well-made movie, but again, like, I think the third one just left on a high note. Like, I was going to college at that time.
15: Did you see 4? I haven't seen the fourth one, I don't think.
0: Fourth one's okay. It's got the Forky character. Like, it wasn't needed either. But, like, this movie, like, there's a lot of, I don't know, people tell me that there's kids' movies out there that are not great, they're not original. And this is like a good story. It's about kids and not learning to, learning to get away from their devices and going outside and playing.
15: My understanding is the villain in Toy Story 5 is
0: an iPad,
15: which is just, she gets a, like the little girl who took all the toys from Andy in number 3.
0: Yes.
15: Where he gives her all his toys after, what is it, Lotso?
0: The bear.
15: He's the bad guy in that one. Anyway,
0: he's such an a-hole.
15: In 5, my understanding is that it's like an iPad screen. And that's got its own little life, too, just like the toys.
0: Yes.
15: But the girl's spending all the time with the screen and not with the toys. And it's kind of a real thing that, like, you know, we deal with.
0: And she's being judged by these other kids in her class saying, like, oh, you play with toys still? So
15: yeah, hell yeah.
0: It's a good story. Not a lot of Woody and Buzz. Not a lot of Randy Newman. No, you got a friend of me in the movie. But, like, the story's about Jesse and... It's a well-made movie. Wasn't needed
15: for
0: me.
15: Jesse the Cowgirl?
0: Jesse the Cowgirl, yes.
15: She still, are she and Buzz still...
0: No, I won't give that away. You gotta see the movie, man.
15: You won't give away if there's still a thing? Or was that part of the movie?
0: That's part of the plot.
15: Oh, dude, a little tension with
0: that. Yeah, there you go.
15: A little trouble in Toy Box Paradise.
0: Yeah, exactly. So I would say Toy Story 5 was a well-made movie. It's good. Conan O'Brien's in it. He plays this toy that teaches kids how to go potty. But
15: your little brother could use one of those.
0: Yeah, he could, actually. But in the end, like, I don't know. I still think Toy Story 3 is so fantastic. It should have ended the series. It doesn't even feel like Toy Story to me. It just feels like a good storyline with toys. But they bring back the memories of Toy Story in a way. But, yeah, it was fine. Just not something that I think was needed.
15: Okay. How many pizza slices?
0: Oh, I give it 3 out of 5 pizza slices. DiGiorno slices, to be specific.
15: Yeah, nice.
16: Now it's out of 5?
15: Now it's on
0: five. Oh, sorry, Mike. 2 out of 4. I forget my own rating system.
15: 408 is 1,500. Try 3,000. Yeah, it's like a 3,000-year-old piece of writing.
0: Well, either way.
15: I said 1,500. I said or 3. Whatever.
0: Yeah, whatever.
15: I'm a literary, not a mathematician. You know what I mean? No, dude. I've never read it, The Odyssey itself. But no, I plan to see it. I got to get back to the movies.
0: Yeah, I reference everything when it comes to The Odyssey based on the Simpsons episode, where it's Homer's Odyssey, literally.
15: Oh, really? They do. Oh, yeah. It is Homer's Odyssey.
0: Yeah.
15: Homer wrote it. Yeah, I got exactly. You. 650 says, can we have a new bit happen every so often? Like the pile of crap and call it Beer in a Movie by Depop, where Depop has a beer before going to see a movie and he reviews it. You're killing two birds with one stone, having a beer and getting back to the movies more often.
0: I kind of like that, actually.
15: It would also make reviews exciting and entertaining.
0: Okay, I'm down for that.
15: Yeah, I want in on that. I think we go together.
0: All right, that's good with me.
15: Let me review it.
0: Danny down.
16: Pinocchio Unstrung.
15: Yeah, dude, maybe that should be the next one.
0: I don't know.
15: Why won't you go to see that?
0: You know me.
15: You wouldn't go to, like, laugh at that with us? He's like, after football season. We got to take a quick break. Adam Copeland, Deepak, Danny Dunn. I'm busy. I got football. All right. When we
0: That's
15: come
0: how
15: on,
0: I talk. When we come with marbles
15: on,
0: in my mouth.
15: When we come on back, some sound soiree for you. Emmanuel Acho. Dude, I guess he gave some comments about Debo. Debo got upset.
0: He went in on Debo,
15: He clapped back. So I was working on an Acho impression. It's more about the cadence.
0: It is.
15: I'm very sorry for what I said to Debo Samuel.
0: He enunciates.
15: Yeah, he enunciates a lot. Yeah, we'll hear from Acho as well as Rich Paul. John Harbaugh had a really interesting and awkward training camp.
0: I would say so.
15: To the New York Giants. And Lamar Odom checked in as well. We'll do all that in the sound soiree. It's Dirty Work. It's a Wednesday.
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0: Dirty Work on a Wednesday evening. Adam Copeland, Deepop, Danny Dunn with you. By the way, 530 checks in on the Golden State Lumber and Showroom text line says, dude, the Odyssey was 2,700 years ago, not in the Middle Ages.
1: Okay.
0: If you'd asked me when the Middle Ages were, I'd have been like, what?
1: Yeah, me too.
0: I'd be like, save that for Tim's trivia. You know what I mean? I'm like, guess that on a Tuesday at the bitter end. 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All right. Why don't we get into some of the best sounds from across the sports world that you might have missed with a Dirty Work sound soiree.
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0: Your sound soiree for Wednesday, July 22nd, 2026. By the way, right in the middle of that, of your movie review of The Odyssey and Toy Story 5, somebody on the text line was like, is anybody else concerned about Casey Schmidt's on base percentage? I was like, concerned is a strong
6: word. No, dude, we moved on.
0: I'm legit more concerned about the legitimacy of Aaron Rodgers' nuptials. You know what I mean?
1: Well, I know you're concerned with that, yes.
0: Somebody else texted earlier, made me laugh. They said, you can identify as anything nowadays, even married, apparently. In reference to Aaron Rodgers, that made me laugh.
1: That's not bad.
0: I'm sorry, I forgot your area code. You deserve credit, though. That made me laugh.
1: You do, yes.
0: All right, let's get into the sound soiree. Speaking of the Giants, Mike Kruko was on with Murph and Marcus. I believe this is this morning.
1: It is, yes.
0: Right? And he's talking about, and Mike is even saying, like, you got to make everybody available at the deadline. And Mike loves to be positive, and he loves this team. He wants them to succeed. But at some point, you got to look in the mirror or at that 18-game understanding and say, something's got to give. Here's Mike Kruko.
7: Well, I think that right now, everybody could be included in a trade. Literally everybody. That includes Webb. That includes the big three. That includes Ramos. That includes Schmidt includes everybody. But in order to get, you know, those guys, you're going to have to be overwhelmed. And if the Giants get overwhelmed with talent and you know, then they have hard decisions to make. And believe me, from my perspective, it would be a very, very hard decision to move Ramos and Schmidt because of their youth and because of how they've developed. I do think both these guys are going to be really, really good players. And it's happened for them this year.
1: Agree 100%, and it's the same thing that Dave Fleming said yesterday. We got to be a little cold-hearted, be open to everything. And to Susan's point, too, like, you can't just make trades to make trades. Like, it's got to be worth your while. But they're going to trade Luis Arraez, they're going to trade Robbie Ray, but be open to everything and just say no if you don't feel like it's good enough.
0: Just say no.
1: Just say no.
0: Yeah, like keeping kids off drugs, too. Just say no. Just say no.
1: No.
0: Also, yeah, like, you got to be willing to listen. And you've got to have a line where you say, if you want somebody like this, we're not shopping, but we're just listening. You've just got to have a line and say it's going to cost your top two prospects. You know what I mean?
1: Yeah.
0: Like, we're going to give you somebody controllable who is a developed piece right now.
1: Yeah.
0: And then there'd be questions about that, too. I mean, if they traded away Ramos and or Schmidt and it was a player who wasn't, like, ready for the big leagues, there'd be some, you'd be like, well, so we're just going to pay the big player guys right now or the high price guys and move on from dudes who are young and controllable and developable.
1: Yeah, that'd be tough. That'd be tough to
0: deal with unless you were actually filling another void.
1: Right.
0: All right, moving on here in the sound story. How about Will Clark? He's on the Deuce is Wild show, right?
1: Is that the name of the Eric Burns podcast?
0: That's what it is, yeah, because okay. They both wore 22.
1: On the No Filter podcast.
0: On the No Filter podcast network. Here's Will Clark. Somebody earlier was like our Hank in the East Bay.
1: Yeah,
0: called in twice. Hank was on fire. My favorite thing is when he called in the second time to give us his list of five things.
1: Right now.
0: His list of five things that we're going to. He said, these are five things that are going to shut up all the doubters. He said, it's going to get him back to the ballpark. Man, buying a ticket in left field. He said, watching their boy Ramos. And then midway through, he gave his first 2 points and he goes, I'm rolling.
1: When you have to say that, you're really rolling.
0: Hank also said, we got to keep a rise. He is Will Clark. Well, Will Clark is saying, you got to keep a rise. Here you go.
8: Hey, look, if our guy goes out there and he has a rough inning, the only way I'm swinging at the first pitch is if I know I can do some major damage. If he leaves one just right there. But to swing at a pitcher's pitch, first, second pitch, make an out. Next guy swings at a pitcher's pitch, makes an out. And now you turn around and you're like, damn, we don't have a three-pitch inning, but we got maybe a four-pitch inning going. And so Arraez comes up with that at-bat right there, and it lengthened the inning out. Robbie Ray went back out after that and threw up a zero. So, I mean, dude. You know, that is a team player, and that's what I was telling you about before. You know, hey, look, hate to say it, trading deadline's coming up. And I hope they don't get rid of Arise because he's a freaking hell of a hitter. He does everything you want from a guy in the top of the lineup. He gets on base. He'll drive in a few runs. Sneaky power. But then, because of him working with Ron Washington now, he is a legitimate second baseman. Everybody was bad-mouthing him about his play at second base. Now he's a really good second baseman. So I hope that they don't get rid of him at the trading deadline.
1: I mean, Will's right. Yes, he is. You know, change things defensively, and he's the type of guy you want in your clubhouse. But you can't go with the mentality that he's going to sign an extension when the season's over. You can't think of Luis Arraez as a robot where you go like, you want a contract? Yes, sir, I will take that contract. These are human beings, and it makes no sense for him to sign a contract right now. So if you don't have that assurance before the trade deadline, you got to move him.
0: Again, if you want him after you trade him, you can go get him. And Will's thinking about it from a player perspective.
1: He's talking about it from a teammate perspective.
0: And so I hear it. He's like, that's a guy I'd want to play alongside. With that mentality, it's the guy I want on my team. You can't do it. You can't keep him here. As Susan said earlier, it's going to be sad to see him go. She's like, foregone. He's gone.
1: Yeah,
0: it's going to happen because it doesn't make sense to keep him. But I hear what Will's saying from a player's perspective for sure. Yes. All right. So there was a little social media spat, I guess, between Emmanuel Acho.
1: Oh, you don't say.
0: Who's like not my favorite.
1: And me neither.
0: And Deebo Samuel.
1: Even though he went to UT, he just he talks down to people the way he does his.
0: Yeah, he does a show, the Speakeasy Podcast.
1: Yes.
0: With LaShawn McCoy,
1: correct?
0: Shady McCoy
1: and TJ Houshmandzadeh.
0: Yeah, that's right. Here's Emmanuel Acho. This is on that show, right?
1: Yes, he calls out Deebo.
0: So he's just this is 2 days ago, I think.
1: I think so. Yes,
0: he's calling out Deebo Samuel.
5: I'll give you that. If you wanted to say, like, nobody in San Fran has the same enforcer that Deebo had, I'll give you that. But here's what I'm not going to do. I'm not going to pay a glorified mascot top-tier money.
6: I call him a glorified mascot.
5: And I'm not going to...
6: Wow. And we're talking about Deebo. That's crazy, homie. That's unacceptable, bro. That's unacceptable.
5: Shady, he had...
6: Take up the screen, bro. That's unacceptable.
5: He had 720...
8: He called him a mascot. A glorified mascot. He's crazy.
5: If you're a hype man, I'm not paying you to be a hype man. I'm paying you to get 1,400 yards. Deebo had 700 last year, had 670 the year before. The year before, he had 890. At the end of the day, Deebo has had 1,000-yard receiving season. One. Just one. Just one. And y'all telling me that we should go, let's make Ricky Pearsall, who we drafted in the first round, let's just send him to the number three wide receiver position. No, I don't want to do that. Can Deebo ball? Yeah. Duh. We know Deebo can ball. But Kieran, 1,400 yards, 890, 1,400 yards, 600 yards, 890 yards, 600 yards, 700 yards. What direction is he going in? Y'all tell me.
0: But why are you yelling?
1: That's the way he gets his point across.
0: Why are you hollering?
1: I don't disagree with most of what he said besides calling him a glorified mascot. That's rude. Just bottom line, that's rude. And I'm glad LaShawn McCoy called him out for that because Deebo Samuel has proven a ton in this league. And to call him a glorified mascot, that's just disrespectful.
0: Also, he's not a guy who's like problematic. Almost, I don't like remember him being problematic in any way. Like publicly, for sure not. Like I think he's a dude who loves football. Plays super hard. He's a fun guy to watch play. I loved him as a 49er. He's one of my favorite Niners in the era that he was here.
1: Right.
0: If he came back, and I don't see it happening. I don't know if it makes sense. But like you again, Kyle Shanahan doesn't bring anybody back because it feels good. I'll tell you that.
1: No, he's not a guy based off of feels.
0: Kyle bringing you in because it feels nice to have you around. You're here because you need to do a job, and if you can't do that job, you're not here.
1: Case in point, Dre Greenlaw. They brought him back because they have a needed linebacker. They didn't bring him back because, remember those times with Dre Greenlaw? He's not about that. Kyle could care less about that.
0: Yeah.
1: It's about, can he help us right now and improve that defense? Deebo Samuel, again, it's disrespectful to call him a glorified mascot, but can he help this team out this season to beat the Rams and Seahawks? I don't think so.
0: Well, Deebo responded to Emmanuel Acho. I was trying to find the actual tweet because he tweeted something out. And he kind of clapped back at Acho with a line, but it wasn't like he was like kind of quick in what he said. I think he noted that he played for four seasons in the NFL. He said something like that.
1: Not a long career.
0: Like Deebo like sort of mocked his career. You got something, Danny?
9: Yeah, he said glorified mascot and the laughing emojis. Who is bruh? Who gave him a voice? You play 3 years, gang, three different teams. Ain't coming at you, but stop trying me, bruh.
0: That's as good as you can get.
1: Yeah.
0: That's as good as you can get, Deebo.
1: I agree with that.
0: That tweet made Acho cry. I mean, apologize. Here's Emmanuel Acho apologizing to Deebo.
5: I'm not going to lie.
0: Stop yelling.
5: I hate.
6: But I actually feel bad. Mm. I actually feel bad.
5: Debo, that's on me. I apologize. That's on me. Every now and then, when you give a lot of takes, you're finna give a take that you don't even realize crosses a line. It was just mean. Yeah. I don't like being mean. You know me. I'm going to be smart. I'm going to be ignorant sometimes. But the take was actually just mean. So for that, Debo, that's on me. I already hit you privately. I've also hit you publicly. But again, consider this a man-to-man apology. It was just mean. And I don't like giving like mean.
6: When did you realize that that was a mean bad take?
5: Yesterday.
6: Oh, took that. Oh, because I knew. When you soon said I knew it was mean and bad.
5: It's one thing to give like... I don't even feel like it was a bad take. I feel like it was a mean take. The point I'm making is, like, if you are, because the context of the conversation, and you remember, you're sitting right there yesterday, is he gets the crowd hype. He's going to energize the audience. Debo gets everybody live.
6: By the way, he plays.
5: Correct. Right. But a mascot gets a crowd hype. A mascot energizes an audience.
6: Play.
5: A mascot gets electricity in the stadium. That's why I said a glorified mascot. So I don't even feel like it was a bad take. I feel bad about the take. Like, it was just mean. I don't like mean takes.
1: I agree with that, honestly. It's not a bad take in saying, like, his decline as a player, but the terminology used as a glorified mascot, that's just rude. It's not accurate.
0: Also, I love that he says, I hate. That I feel.
5: I'm not gonna lie. I hate.
1: What's he doing? A Chappelle show?
0: Yeah, dude. I was gonna say.
1: Hey.
0: We might need that one because he did it in the first cut. Also,
1: yeah.
0: This must be one of his things where he said one. He yelled one 3 times.
1: Yeah,
0: but he yelled hate 3 times there. So hate's good.
1: Yeah, I mean,
0: we might need to keep that around for like after another
5: just
0: Giants
5: one.
0: But he yelled like 3 times.
1: I know.
0: Screamed it.
1: He's ridiculous. I mean, I guess he was responding to LeSean McCoy's point that he gets the crowd hype and that in that sense would be a glorified mascot. But just to call him that, yeah, that's rude. It's rude.
0: Wait, you think we forgot about that whole thing with Troy Taylor? I didn't. 808-KMBR is the number to call. And the number to, well, just, it happened.
1: No, I remember.
0: I didn't forget. People don't forget it, man.
1: I remember.
0: Yeah, I remember. I can be mean too, man. We can take a quick break. When we come, I can be real mean. When we come back, we'll put the show to bed, hand it over to Krug. Yeah, little Niners Nightly.
1: Hell yeah.
0: And Diners Nightly returns to your airwaves at the top of the hour. It's Dirty Work. It's a Wednesday. It's the greatest show in America, and it's only here on the Sports Leader.
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23: Now seems as good a time as any to remind you, you don't always have to take healthy habits to the extreme. Not only are you unlikely to stick with something that's difficult, even if you can keep it up, it's probably going to be to the detriment of something else. And chances are that something else is more important. So if you're on a quest to improve your health, I promise the basics are going to take you much further. I'm talking about diet, try and be as plant-based as possible, exercise, meaning multiple rounds of cardio and strength training, and sleep. For most people, 7 to 9 hours a night. I'd like to think of these things as sort of a three-legged stool. right? If you're not doing any one of them, it's really hard to keep balanced with the others. The key here is you don't have to strive for perfection. Doing anything is going to be better than nothing. I'm Dr. Sanjay Gupta, helping you live a better life.
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0: show to bed on a Wednesday evening. Adam Copeland, T-Pop, Danny Dunn with you. Larry Kruger coming up here in just a minute or so at the top of the hour with some Niners and Diners Nightly. We'll be back for a full show tomorrow. Off day for the Giants. Last off day for like 2 weeks. They do not have another off day before the trade deadline, which is a week from next Monday. 2 weeks from 2 days ago.
1: Here we go.
0: 12 days away.
1: Here we go.
0: Why don't we sign off, put the show to bed, give it over to Larry Kruger, and get out of here. Danny, what you got for us?
2: Note to self.
3: Yeah, note to self. Like caller Jeff said, too bad the Giants can't play themselves.
4: Damn it, Danny, you took mine. That was a great line. It was a great line.
0: It was a good line.
4: Note to self.
2: Note to self.
4: I guess JT Brubaker's the next Sergio Romo?
0: Yeah, he said, yeah, hey, Hank in the East Bay said, is JT Brubaker the best homegrown closer since Romo? I was like, what? I don't even know. What that sentence doesn't make any sense to me. All right, note to self.
2: Note to self.
0: Nobody likes the tuna here.
4: Yeah.
0: That's where I'm going.
4: There you go.
0: Thanks to our guest today, Matt Maiocco. Great to have Matt back. 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You can hear all that up on the podcast page on the website. Thanks to all the filth hanging out on the YouTube chat today. Sorry I didn't get a chance to check in with you guys. Thanks to everybody who texted in and called in today. We'll have a fun show for you tomorrow as Derek returns to the double dip floor.
4: Oh, I'm ready.
0: You ready to go?
4: Are you ready, Dan?
0: I'm on a 2-game losing streak.
3: Yeah, you missing it might have cost you a point.
4: How's that fair?
0: He missing it? You never know what the rules
4: are. Pissing
0: of the
4: me off
0: dude.
4: Already, Dan. I swear to God.
0: We got
4: to
0: get out of here. And for anybody that needs to hear it, it gets easier. Every day it gets a little easier. You just got to do it every day. That's the dirty work. But it does get easier. 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
1: We'll take phone calls, we'll talk Niners for a full hour. Fired up, really excited.
0: Now.
1: And away we go. Welcome, Larry Krueger, back with you for another edition of Niners Nightly. We're getting to that time of the year. You always know when you get to a certain point in the summer, usually the fall, you look at your Major League Baseball standings, and when your Giants are 20 games out, it's almost football season. So they're 22 out. So let's put that in the proper perspective. Wow, what a rough one for the Giants, getting swept in hot Kansas City, and it looked hot. It looked really hot. And the Giants' pen is just bad, really bad. So we're going to be a diversion, hopefully a pleasant diversion from Giants baseball, as this has just not been our year as Giants fans. 42 and 60, 20 and 35 on the road. Probably going to sell off three or four pieces that we like. God, if they trade Casey Schmidt and Elliot Ramos, we riot. We absolutely riot. But we will be a diversion tonight. We will say, you know what? Giant storm clouds, let's just move them aside because training camp in the NFL opens on Sunday and the 49ers have their sights set on winning the Super Bowl at SoFi. Can they do it? Can they do it is the question. And we can take some calls today, tonight. 808-KNBR is the phone number. There's really three main questions. The first question we're going to get into, who is the most important newcomer for the 49ers? 808-KNBR. Who is the most important, the most valuable of the new additions? And I know Mike Evans got the most headlines, but if it was me, I would say it's Raheem Morris. I think Raheem Morris is going to be a very, very, very good addition. I'm kind of hoping, and it is a hope, because Niners have had five defensive coordinators in the last 5 years. I'm looking for a little continuity, and they should as well. Andy Reid's a great offensive coach, but then all of a sudden he fell into Spags, and the two of them made beautiful music together. Kyle Shanahan's a great offensive coach, but, they've had Sorensen, they've had changes, they've had issues. Robert Saleh did a pretty good job last year, but could Raheem Morris be like Kyle's version of Spags? Possibly. Maybe a little, dare to dream, a little continuity, maybe not just a one and done kind of a situation. Maybe he sticks around. I think that's what I'd be hoping for if I were the 49ers, that Raheem Morris is to Kyle Shanahan Steve Spagnuolo has been for Andy Reid, just kind of the head coach of the defense. So Andy can just pay attention to the O. Where Shanahan, if Shanahan ducks his head in three defensive meeting rooms this year, I'd be surprised. I think Raheem Morris is the de facto defensive head coach, which makes this next training camp juicy as hell. Why? Because Raheem was hired February 1st, and he was part of the draft plans, but he's a team player. So he's listening to scouts and Lynch and Tariq Ahmad and Josh Williams and RJ Gillen and all their lieutenants and road scouts and regional scouts. It's a big process. It's an organizational deal across the board. So I don't think Raheem walked in and just said, all you guys shut the hell up, we're going with this guy. I think he was a team player. And I'm not saying that he doesn't like who they drafted. I'm sure he does. But he may not have, he may not have been every player that he wanted. And he inherited an awful lot of young defensive players. And we're going to kind of find out who thrives under Raheem, who thrives of the new guys on the defensive side of the ball, but who thrives of the first and second and third year players, of which this roster is comprised of many, many guys like that. Guys that he inherited: Alfred Collins, Mikel Williams, Nick Martin. We can go on and on. Upton Stout, Renardo Green, Jair Brown, Marquise Siegel. You know, how is he going to, how are those players going to play? Is it like a new teacher? It's like, you know, we've all had that. You had a bad grade, maybe about a year you didn't do that great in school. And then you felt like the teacher kind of had it out for you by the end of the year. Well, guess what? It's September and you got a whole new teacher, whole new lease on life. And maybe this teacher will really think you're funny. Maybe this teacher will think you're great. Maybe this teacher, you'll really connect. And that's the same thing that happens in coaching. New coach comes in. Some guys connect. Some guys don't. He brings in his own guys. It's almost a little bit like political regimes, though. You know, it's like you see teams kind of part ways with guys sometimes out of the blue. You're like, what? Why? And then you realize, you know what? That was a Sorensen guy. That was Robert Saleh's guy. That was never Raheem's guy. And it's not the kind of player he likes. So that's what's going to be really interesting, because the draft was a group project. The free agent market in March, very much a group project. But guess what? There's a passing of the baton right around training camp, where Kyle Shanahan is not going to, he's not going to, you know, not that he's not holding, you know, the personnel department's feet to the fire, but it's the Raheem Morris show. He's the head coach of the defense. It's his show. And if he likes a player, that player's staying. If he likes a player, that player maybe is getting an extension. If he has no use for a player, that player is getting traded or cut, released, DFA'd, whatever you want to say. They're parting ways. So this is going to be the most interesting, I think, training camp in a while, because I expect somebody that was part of the Saleh regime to really not fit with Raheem, and somebody that we're not thinking of that maybe wasn't all that big under Robert Saleh may thrive. Like, I think there's a chance Nick Martin could thrive under Raheem. He likes five-man fronts. He likes blitzing linebackers. He likes guys who can hunt quarterbacks. Nick Martin can hunt quarterbacks from his linebacker spot on that second level. Can Raheem find a way to utilize him? They barely got him on the field last year. He played 14 snaps, despite being one of the most obviously athletic players on the entire roster. So who is the Niners' most important and most valuable new addition? I'm going to say it's Raheem Morris. Now, if I have to go with somebody number two, it's easy to go with Evans, but I'm going to go with Oso Odighizuwa. Evans is going into his age 33 season. Odighizuwa is in his prime. He's 27, and he's never made the Pro Bowl. I think this is the year he probably makes the Pro Bowl. If I had to go with a third guy, I'll go with Kalon Black, the running back from Indiana. I just think he's dynamic in every way imaginable. He's exactly what the doctor ordered. Every good football person that I've talked to this offseason, talked to Greg Cosell the other day, man, watch film on this guy, loved him. It's like almost everybody that I talk to that I really respect their opinion on football and personnel evaluation, they love Kalon Black. They don't like him. They don't kind of like him. They love him. Why do they love him? Because he runs hard and he's tough. And he will stripe on a stripe, take on a blocker, and just say, you know what? It's me or you. He will block, you know, to the death. And the guy can catch the ball out of the backfield, even though Indiana didn't throw it to him. Cignetti didn't utilize him that way because they had receivers. They had other guys. They had Hemby. This guy can catch. He showed it in the minicamp.

0: means a ton to Dre Greenlaw, and he plays with his hair on fire. And you saw it in the playoffs against New England for the Broncos. This guy is flying all over the place. I mean, he plays with reckless abandon. He plays the way you want all your guys to play on defense. There's a lot of young talent in that camp, a lot of young linebackers. Dre Greenlaw will be worth every penny they're paying him just for the example that he sets. And if I got to go with one more kind of an under the radar important newcomer, I like the cornerback Jack Jones. You know, he was a great corner at SC. First of all, Long Beach Poly, great player in high school, had some off field issues at SC, went to a JC, Moore Park, then he went to ASU, played for Herm Edwards. Herm said he's one of the best players he's ever coached. I'm sure that is probably part of the reason the Niners signed him, because Herm and Lynch are pretty tight. But this guy is this guy takes chances. He is a press man in your face corner, and he's got four or five career pick sixes. He jumps routes. He's instinctive. He plays fast, and he plays man to man. And the one thing with Raheem Morris is going to play more man to man. He's going to blitz more. You blitz more, you're playing more man coverage. You're playing man coverage, you got to have corners that can play man coverage. Jack Jones can play man coverage. Played 17 games last year for the Dolphins. Jumps routes, super instinctive. Smaller guy, not the biggest, not the fastest, but instinctive, smart, jumps routes, press man, cocky. I really like Jack Jones. I think he could be a culture shifting type player if he still has enough in the tank. He's a veteran, so he's brought into this situation. We'll see how it shakes out. The other big question of the day people have been asking, I heard Derek and Copes going through it. Should the Niners bring back Deebo Samuel? And, you know, Derek's like, hey, I understand the nostalgia of it. Dude, then that's not where I'm coming from. You know, the last thing I am is nostalgic for, I mean, I'm nostalgic for, you know, my kids' baby days and that kind of stuff, but I'm not nostalgic for old football players. I want to see the Niners reacquire Deebo because he looks like he's in amazing shape. And by the way, Emmanuel Acho yesterday, and I love Emmanuel Acho. I think Emmanuel Acho is one of my favorite NFL media guys. Some people hate him. Some people don't love him. I love him. He called Deebo a glorified mascot yesterday. And Shady McCoy was on this thing on the speakeasy with him, was like, bro, you know, get me off the screen. It's like, bro, I want to disassociate from you. But this is why I love Acho, because you know what? You talk in front of a microphone, you're just going to say something stupid. All right? It's just a matter of time. You're going to say something that's wrong. You're going to say something that's stupid. And a lot of people just own it and just like, screw it. I'll just ride it out. But I think if you have a conscience, if you care about what comes out of your orifice, if you care about your reputation, whatever, if you care about your position in the media in any way, you have to own your mistakes. Young kids, gather around. Let Uncle Larry tell you about making mistakes. I've made a few, but you have to own the moment and you have to own your mistake and you have to apologize and then you got to move on. Here's Acho. Let's play this Acho cut. This is a great Acho cut. He called Deebo a glorified mascot yesterday. Today, he's taking it back. Do we have the Emmanuel Acho? All right, Chips McCarthy working on the Emmanuel Acho. We'll get that for you in just a second. Here we go. We got it.
1: I'm not going to lie. I hate that I actually feel bad. I actually feel bad. Deebo, that's on me. I apologize. That's on me. Every now and then, when you give a lot of takes, you're going to give a take that you don't even realize crosses a line. It was just mean. Yeah. I don't like being mean. You know me. I'm gonna be smart. I'm gonna be ignorant sometimes. But the take was actually just mean. So for that, Deebo, that's on me. I already hit you privately. I've also hit you publicly. But again, consider this a man-to-man apology. It was just mean. And I don't like giving like
2: When did you realize that was a mean bad
1: yesterday.
2: Take? Yesterday. Oh, because I knew when you soon said I knew it was mean and bad.
1: It's one thing.
0: You guys get a sense of it. He goes on for 2 minutes. We get the sense of it. But that's how it's done. Now, ideally, you don't say the wrong thing and just say the right thing all the time. You know, who says the right thing all the time? Not very many people.

0: Dave Fleming, a couple others. There aren't too many. But Acho called him a glorified mascot. And come on, you want to be, you know, critical of Debo. And I get the whole mascot thing because he comes out with the boom box and the whole deal. I understand what he's saying. But come on, man. This guy was a Pro Bowler. This guy scored like 6 touchdowns last year and caught 70 balls. He's been a dynamic playmaker.
1: Debo, that's on me. I apologize. That's on me.
0: Thank you. So I like that. You know what? To err is human, but to apologize and to, you know, to reflect and to realize, you know what? I effed that up. I'm going to apologize. I like that from Acho. So good move, Acho. I like the fact that Acho owned his moment. And as far as Debo, I say bring him back just because the Niner receiving core is filled with guys who have been hurt. Ricky, Evans last year, multiple injuries, you know, Cowing, multiple hamstring injuries, Watkins injured last year. And there's a lot of rookies. You're essentially like 5 rookies when you think of Cowing and Watkins are basically rookies. So you got a lot of rookies. Rookie receivers don't do a whole lot. You got a lot of injured receivers. And you might have a lot of injured receivers again. So maybe today's not the best day to go for Debo, but if guys start falling like flies and some of these rookie receivers look like rookie receivers, you may want to call Debo. At least I'll say this. If he's in great shape, I'm interested, even with the receivers they have. If he's not in great shape or if he's just in okay shape, then fine. You know, I don't want to see him clog roster spots. That I don't want to see Jordan Watkins get cut because they've got this, like, you know, Debo fascination. But if Debo's in the greatest shape of, you know, since South Carolina, I want him back. And I think, you know, seeing Kittle and Juice and these guys going, hey, man, you can sleep on my couch. I think they know this guy's in good shape and they want him back. So that will be something easy to, or something definitely early to watch for. What is the biggest talking point heading into training camp? You know, there's a lot of things, right? You know, what's Stribling? What's Black? How good are these rookies? You know, and there's all kinds of position battles. But I'll give it to you right now. It's who are Raheem Morris's guys? Who are his guys and who aren't his guys? To me, that's a big one. As far as the position battles, this is what I see. Kalon Black and Jordan James for the RB2. Black's going to win that job. Just take my word for it on that. Left guard, Connor Colby, Robert Jones. Chris Foerster told me that Robert Jones was the best run blocking option at left guard. So maybe you want to start there because you couldn't run it last year. And if you can't run it against Seattle, you can't win. So you might want to go with Robert Jones. But then Colt McKivitz told me that Connor Colby's play speed is noticeably faster. And he's a damn good player who had 50 starts at Iowa. So it's Connor Colby, Robert Jones. I'll lean to Colby in that mix, but that's a coin flip. The safety position opposite Malik Mustafa, Jair Brown, Marquis Siegel, Ashton Davis is the newest guy in the room. I think that's a Siegel. I think Siegel's going to win that job. I think he's the guy that can cover. Punter Corliss Waitman, who's been the last couple of years in Pittsburgh, or Jack Boomeister from Australia. I think the Australian rookie is going to get him. Had a good year last year at Texas, was good before that at Utah. Very talented punter. So that's a battle. And then, you know, there's also going to be really good battles for, you know, wide receiver 4, 5, and 6. That's wide open. The backup D line jobs, wide open. I think it's going to be a great competition this summer at linebacker. Jaden Duggar, Larry Worth, III, Nick Martin, Tatum Bethune, Jalen Graham. You got 5 young linebackers there. New defensive coordinator. You know, nobody's guaranteed anything. So roll out the practices and let's fight it out. You know, that's what that's going to be about. And that's going to be fun to watch. And then the cornerback job, the corner, backup corner jobs. You know, I think Demo and Green and Stout are probably your starters in my world. But you got Jack Jones now. He can play man coverage. He's really, really aggressive. You got Nate Hobbs. You got Prysock taken in the 4th round. He's got ideal size. You got Darrell Luter, who's played nothing but zone with the Niners. All he did in college was play man. And now Raheem's going to come in and ask him to play more man. I think he could have a very good summer. Jacob Robinson from BYU, really good young corner. So good competition at corner, at free safety, backup linebacker, backup D tackle, backup D end. backup wide receivers? Who's going to be the starter at left guard? Who's the number two running back? Who's the punter? A lot of good battles coming up in Niner camp, starting first practice Sunday, and we'll be out there in the sweltering heat. I even got a Mayoko big fat camp hat, you know, so I won't have to burn my ears anymore. So we'll be out there every day, starting on Sunday, bringing you, of course, all the Niner coverage on Niners Nightly Monday through Friday, 6 to 7, when the Giants are playing. All right, let's take a timeout. Damon Bruce is going to join us. We'll get his thoughts, and 808-KMBR is the number. Should we take Edgar in Jersey since he's been waiting? We'll take Edgar before we go to Damon. Edgar in New Jersey, you'll be our caller before we break here. Welcome, you're on the Sports Leader.
2: Hey, how's it going?
0: Hey, it's going great, Edgar. What's on your mind?
2: Hey, I think with the squad they got now, with the mix-up of the Young Bucks, with the squad we got now, with the McCaffrey, Warner, now you got a Hall of Famer, soon to be in Evans. Trent Williams, all the older guys are going to school the Young Bucks and do it the 49er way. I think this year is finally it. The black running back, Kalon, oh, my God. Yeah, he's going to be the truth.
0: He's special.
2: Kalon. Oh, my God. That guy and McCaffrey, and then you learn from a professional on how to do it. I think this squad, this year is going to be a little bit different. They got Mike Evans, a Hall of Famer, walking in their locker room to show these young boys exactly how it's done. And you put that with Bosa and Kittle, and you bring Greenlaw back, and all the guys that have been there, they've been to championships, they've been to the Super Bowl, half of them, you know? This one's going to be special. And it's the 80th anniversary. I was just 80 years. It's time. It's time. That Warner Greenlaw linebacker, cool. Oh, my God. Going to be lethal this year.
0: So happy that that duo's back together. Edgar, have a great night in Jersey. Made a lot of good points. I mean, there's a lot there that he hit on. I think offensively it's going to be interesting because the 49ers have age on offense, but they also have a lot more speed. Brock Purdy heading into his prime year. It's year 5. There's a lot of speed at receiver. The one thing that scares me on offense is that Kittle and CMC and Evans, what are you going to get out of those guys? Kittle's coming off the Achilles. Evans has had 30 touches last year. He had 2 major injuries. CMC is coming off a 420 touch season or whatever it is. Last time he had that many touches, he played 4 games the next year. So a lot of concerns about the health of those 3 guys and if they can stay healthy this year. But the depth at running back, the depth at receiver, I think they can withstand, not losing these guys for the year, but missing them for a period of time, I think a much better than they have been able to do, to in the past. Black is real. James is real. The receivers, I think, behind Evans, all look pretty solid. There's the receiving competition is going to be fierce. A lot of good receivers in this camp. A lot of speed, too. A lot more speed than they had a year ago. It's going to look a lot different. All right, let's do this. Edgar, thanks for the call. Opens up a line. 808-KMBR, the number. If you want to chime in, bang the number. 808-KMBR. But up next, we'll talk a little bit with Damon Bruce and get his thoughts on a number of Niner topics at Niners Nightly on the Sports Leader.
1: I apologize. That's on me.
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4: 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Going deep, way back there, still going. Adios! That ball bounces out into San Francisco Bay. The first big league home run for Bryce Eldridge. And for Eldridge, the highly anticipated first major league homer.
3: 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We are these.
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17: I read this interesting story the other day, which was written by a colleague of mine, about why so-called, quote, admin nights are the new book club for busy adults. Now, I learned this is a term coined by journalist Chris Collin, who wrote about this life hack in the Wall Street Journal. An admin night is when people come together for a night, a fun night, while holding one another accountable to an assignment. The ones usually considered back burner tasks, the ones that you've been putting off. The person you choose to do an admin night with matters a lot because that's your accountability partner. That's what one person told us. People love the social aspect because it can bring these boring tasks to light, make them feel more fun, and where you go matters as well. You need to have enough space and hopefully not too many distractions. And again, don't forget to leave some time for fun. I'm Dr. Sanjay Gupta, helping you live a better life.
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29: All right, welcome back. It's Niners Nightly. Larry Kruger with you on a Wednesday, joining us on the UMA guest line, back by popular demand. You guys know him, love him. Damon Bruce is back with us to talk all things 49ers just days before the beginning of 2026 49er training camp. Damon, how are you?
30: I mean, the beginning can't come soon enough here, Larry. Let's go. It's great to be back with you. Always a pleasure to be back on KNBR. And yeah, we got what, veterans showing up on Saturday and our first practice of training camp coming up on Sunday. I'm looking forward to finally seeing these guys with my own two eyes now that FIFA isn't restricting who can actually go down there. So let's go. Let's get into some 49er football here. Lots going on.
29: Yeah, always. There's never a shortage of topics. You know that. And why don't we start with Adam Schefter? Because Schefter came out today and he says he doesn't think George Kittle returning week one is a given. I'm, as you know, staunchly against George Kittle hitting the field before like Halloween. I mean, I just think that's ridiculous. He's only 6 months removed from his January 14th Achilles rupturing surgery, repair for the repair on his Achilles. I know we were told, hey, it's a high tear and this is the best kind and, you know, we saw him, Damon, the other day. I mean, you and I were talking about it on Wake Up. 665-pound deadlifts from George. He's out there. He's grinding. He's pushing. He wants to return week one. What do you think? I mean, I agree with Schefter. It's not a given. I would say it's a long shot he's back by week one. But that's me kind of hoping that the Niners take a conservative approach with one of their most valuable players. How do you think the Kittle thing's going to come down? There's been a lot of info, a lot of stuff written about it.
30: It feels like allowing him to play in week one would almost be some level of malpractice. I love the deadlifts. I love George's spirit. I love his well intentions of trying to get back to his team as quickly as he can. That's what leaders want to do. Sometimes you need to protect leaders from themselves. I have said this to you before on Niners Nightly. I'm going to repeat myself. If I could spend 5 minutes with George Kittle, I would only tell him, you do not need to be a hero in September. You need to be a weapon in January.
29: Yes.
30: So just please, just relax. Just relax, George. You don't get very many times in your life where you do not need to be there reporting for duty on week one. This is one of those rare occasions where I do think they have the understudy to get through your injury for a short amount of time in Tongass. Just please back off this week one goal. Who does it really benefit? Does it benefit the Niners? Does it guarantee them a win? It does not. Does it guarantee them that George Kittle will show up in week one and be with them for every single following subsequent game? No, not at all. There's not a lot of there to him returning so quickly from an injury that even a 20-second Google search would suggest you probably don't want to come back that early. And I don't want any comparison to Kevin Durant or Klay Thompson. Football is so much different than basketball. You have, you know, 300-pound men leaning on you in a way that not even a 600-pound deadlift or squat can really replicate. Just please, George, less is more right now. Less is more. Take it from Uncle Damon. Take it from the vast medical history and every single medical expert who looks at this week one timeline you talk about and says, too early. Believe them. Believe in your own body less. Believe in your doctors more.
29: The Niners offseason makes a lot of sense to me on a lot of fronts, right? It made sense to me that you know, that they moved on from Ayuk. It made sense to me that, and it hasn't happened yet, but it looks like it's going to happen. It made sense to me that they emphasized getting faster wide receivers. You know, it made sense that they drafted a guy like Romello Height to help their pass rush. It makes sense to me that they added some guys in the secondary who can play man-to-man coverage. We'll talk about that in a bit. But the tight end, how they've handled the tight end position in the offseason makes no sense to me. You have Kittle coming off the Achilles. You don't want him to rush back. You would think they would have bolstered. Every other team in the league is like, you know, really leaning into the tight end craze, the 12 personnel, the 13 personnel, put two and three tight ends on the raw, on the field at the same time, have four, maybe five NFL caliber tight ends on your roster at one time. The Niners have Jake Ton just behind Kittle, who's not really a blocker. You have Luke Farrell behind him. He, I thought, was disappointing last year. And then you just got three guys in Braden Willis, Hayden Rucci, and Khalil Dinkins. I don't know that any of those guys will see. I mean, I like Dinkins' potential as a blocker, but now he's hurt.
30: He's that non-football injury list, right? So, right. Look, Larry,
29: Niners, are they deficient in how they've handled this? It's almost like they're advocating for George to come back in week one by the way they dealt with this position. It's like, why wouldn't you add a veteran tight end here?
30: You would think the way they went about their tight end offseason that George Kittle never tore his Achilles.
29: Right.
30: But he did. And it's a reality. So forget about what teams say. Watch what they do. What they're doing is telling me they believe in Jake Tongas in a way that, you know, it can't even be measured yet. They truly believe that he is about to be the next great tight end for the San Francisco 49ers if George Kittle cannot return in a way that we expect to see him. So they're telling me that. They're also telling me that Kyle Juszczyk is now as much of a tight end as he is a fullback.
29: Yeah.
30: Because I don't see how they negotiate the start of their season without adding another tight end, without two of those things becoming very much a reality. So good luck to Tongas. You know, opportunity is here for you, young man. I really hope that you got the talent to wrap your arms around it and claim it and make it yours. Kyle Juszczyk, again, he says, when it comes to negotiating, I'm definitely a fullback. But it sounds like they might be playing me a little bit more at tight end this year. I think that those things are going to have to happen, or they're going to need to sign somebody here before we get to training camp or in the middle of training camp. What happens if somebody gets hurt? You know, right. As unimpressed as we are with Luke Farrell, imagine he goes down with some sort of a hamstring or whatever. Now what kind of a situation are you in? It doesn't get better. So I think they need to sign one more tight end for sure, and their plans for Juszczyk and Tongas better work out.
29: Yeah, I think Tongas is going to be good. I guess maybe the thinking could be Juszczyk and maybe use Enrique Cruz, the backup tackle, as a blocking tight end. Maybe, you know, he's very athletic. Maybe it's the combination of those two guys. But they have taken a very odd approach. You know, I agree with the way you kind of assessed it. It's like they kind of went forward with the tight end spot like Kittle had not torn the Achilles. But maybe they're looking at a roster crunch and saying, hey, we're going to play Juice there. We're going to play Enrique Cruz there, and we'll figure it out. Or maybe they're expecting somebody to be cut, you know, at the cut down. There's a lot of talk that the Rams may wind up cutting one of their tight ends, maybe even Colby Parkinson. I could definitely see the Niners picking up Parkinson and using him against the Rams in Australia if indeed he gets cut loose. All right, let's get on to topic two. Give me a rookie that you're predicting is going to shine in camp. It always happens. There's always one or two, sometimes more. There's a lot of rookies this year. Eight or nine real viable options. Give me the rookie that you think is going to shine. Who do you got?
30: Let it be Dejon Stribling, because if it is, we're not going to have any. Could you have walked back to Debo conversations? If this guy finds his own real, you know, career ready to go early in his career, he will be unlike so many 49er wide receiver draft picks. If he turns into a player that Kyle Shanahan trusts early, the way that everything starts falling into place in that wide receiver room is so much easier to see. You know, Ricky Pearsall, I think, has got a huge opportunity in front of him, but he's not a rookie. You asked me about a rookie.
29: Yeah.
30: Stribling better be worth the price of admission. They paid a huge price for him. Taking him with the very first pick of the second round. And I know that there are people out now just today, I think I saw somebody say, it might have been Schefter even saying, like, well, the Cowboys were about to draft him, and he might have been the number one wide receiver on the board for a lot of other people. Okay, maybe, maybe not. All I do know is that he needs to be the 49er wide receiver that is actually drafted and played, not redshirted, not projected to be something down the road when Kyle is comfortable by week 14. DeJuan Stribling can't have one of those. It's week 8. He's had 5 targets and 3 catches types of start to his career. So I think Stribling has a huge role to play early on, and he's going to get the opportunity to play it. And this is, I'm sure, one of your other questions is about to be something about Debo. It's why Debo can't come back. I am more interested in seeing what Stribling can do, what Pearsall can do, what Cowing and Watkins can do. We need someone other than Debo Samuel getting in the way of those opportunities. Those guys have a huge, huge chance to shine. And one of them better. One of them better. Because that's the plan that the 49ers have laid out. They have made the decision. We're going forward with a veteran wide receiver, a kind of a veteran wide receiver too in Kirk, but it's going to be the Mike Evans show. Christian Kirk is on the side stage, and these young guys all need to figure it out. Well, of the young guys who need to figure it out, no one should have a bigger or better chance to do that than Stribling.
3: You know, I'm going to go Grayson Halton. I just think that, you know, one thing about Raheem Morris is that Raheem likes defensive tackles that can rush the passer. That can, you know, and that's why he was so, I'm sure, behind the Osa Odighizuwa addition. But I, you know, Grayson Halton has got great movement ability. It doesn't show itself, you know, as well in an OTA situation as it will, I think, in camp. But I like Grayson Halton to be that pass rushing interior player, and I think he'll shine right away. All right. Are the 49ers corners good enough? I asked that question because Lenore Green and Stout were ranked 28th among NFL corners as a group, I think by ESPN, 25th in PFF overall coverage grade for the Niner corners. Are the Niner corners in your mind good enough?
30: So I don't think any group of corners is good enough to look good when you got a defensive line that is completely devoid of pressuring the quarterback. And that's what every single 49er secondary player was dealing with last year. I think it's the wrong year to reach any conclusion on any corner that the 49ers had based off of what we saw last year. There was no pass rush. There's no better way to make your corner look like he's a step faster in coverage than actually pressuring a quarterback. And the Niners forgot to do that last year. So I think it was a very difficult year to evaluate. And I do hope that, you know, the guys who remain, I mean, I like Diamador Lenore. I like, Upton Stout. I like Renardo Green. I know he wasn't, you know, playing himself into great favor at the end of last year. And there were a lot of he might be traded rumors out there. I'm interested in seeing what Jack Jones does. You know, Daryl Luter Jr. feels like the guy who's on the edge of being something or not. Hopefully, with a better pass rush, he turns into something. I think they're all right. I don't think that they're the crown jewel of the 49ers roster in any way, shape, or form, but I think that they are an NFL quality defensive backfield. I do. I think they're good. And if Nick Bosa can give them something in the neighborhood of 10 sacks, it's amazing how much more you are going to like Diamador Lenore.
3: Yeah, I mean, I would say kind of the same thing. I mean, it's like, you know what? You got to have rush. I like Green. I like Lenore. I like Stout. And I think some of their other corners are pretty good too. I mean, I've got high hopes for Jacob Robinson. Jack Jones is a, you know, high risk, high reward gambling type man to man corner. I think he fits what Raheem wants to do. So I think they have enough at corner, but yeah, it's all predicated on the rush. It's a rush and cover sport. If you don't have rush, no amount of coverage is good enough. And so that last year they had terrible rush,
30: right,
3: and that's why their numbers in coverage were so terrible. But if they can somehow develop a rush, and it's a big if because we really don't know if they can. They have, you know, we'll see. You got guys coming back from ACL injuries and a lot of new faces. But if they can develop a rush up front,
29: I think their defensive backfield will be enough.
30: Wait until you see how much better they look. Wait until you see how much more you like the 49ers secondary if this defensive line helps them out by doing something.
29: Yeah,
30: they did
29: yeah.
30: as close to nothing as you could possibly get last year. 20 sacks over the course of an NFL season is embarrassing. It's an embarrassing total.
29: Yeah, and they got out-sacked by Myles Garrett.
30: Yeah, I don't care who got hurt. I don't care who went down. That's an embarrassing number to come out of a full football season with, no matter who you are, no matter what you are. So they got to get that right.
29: Yeah, and it didn't show tons of creativity either. I mean, you couldn't get it done with your front, but you know what? You got to get pressure, and it just seemed like Robert Saleh was going about things in a way that he could kind of answer for, and he just didn't want to try anything super wild. Now, he did mix it up. You know, he went from blitzing a lot one week to blitzing not at all some weeks, and But bottom line is, man, that's how important. That's why these edge rushers make so much, because, man, it's hard to dial up rush when you don't have the dudes.
30: I wonder if Saleh, I'm not to cut you off, Larry, but I wonder if Saleh might have played last year differently as a defensive coordinator if he wasn't using the year to re-audition as a head coach, too. Like, I'm not blaming him, and I don't think there's anything he really could have done much differently. He lost the soldiers. He did. You know, you lose Nick Bosa and Fred Warner, your defensive game plan kind of goes up in smoke right there. But I wonder if Saleh weren't trying to become another head coach, if he might have played the hand that he was dealt a little differently. I guess we'll never know.
29: Well, I mean, to me, if you're Robert Saleh, the tape that I would show, you know, potential teams, and obviously he's in Tennessee now, he got a big money long-term deal, but I would have showed them the Philly game. Because in that Philly game, you're going with Garrett Wallow, Eric Kendricks, guys, linebackers that you signed weeks before.
30: Yeah.
29: You're playing rookies and kind of scrubs on your defensive line because of all the injuries you had. And the communication on, you know, down after down, on the first and second level of their defense was really, really good. There was lots of pre-snap shifting and communicating. And they played Philly really well. Now, how much of that was Philly's own offensive dysfunction and their problems with their own offensive coordinator? Jalen Hurts' issues throwing the ball down the field. I mean, there were other issues there, but I did love the way they played in Philly with a depleted. I mean, I'm looking across on my binoculars and I'm like, Clee Farrell, wow, he wasn't here. Wallow wasn't here. Kendricks wasn't here. Keon White wasn't here. It's like looking around going, God. You know, outside of C.J. West and Alfred Collins, there weren't too many guys on that front seven in that playoff game that were even with the team in camp. So it's, you know, I think Saleh can point to that as, hey, man, look what I did with less. But I kind of agree with you. I think he might have coached it different if he had a different situation.
30: That's one of those unknowables. Unknowable. Right.
29: Damon, awesome segment as usual. We'll do it again soon, I'm sure.
30: Santa Clara on Sunday for practice. Let's go, baby. It's good time. Good time.
29: Good to see you.
30: Man, great to see you. Thank you very much, Larry. Everyone, KNBR, love you.
29: There you go. Damon Bruce, more straight ahead. It's Niners Nightly. I'm the sports leader.
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29: And we're coming down the home stretch on Niners Nightly. Couple quick thoughts. We've got Kerry Crowley warmed up in the pen. A little sports phone. KNBR coming up, top of the hour. Chips McCarthy Productions, thanks to Damon Bruce for being our guests tonight. We'll be back with you every day, Monday through Friday, as soon as Giants season comes to a close. But we'll be doing Niners Nightly, I believe, starting August the 4th or 5th. We can double check that. But every night, even when the Niners are going, or even when the Giants are going, we'll be on KNBR's YouTube channel. So check us out on the KNBR YouTube channel on those nights. And, of course, starting Sunday, I'll be in Santa Clara every day for training camp, trying to dodge the sunburn. All right, couple quick thoughts. Adam Schefter said he doesn't think George Kittle returning week one is a given. Why would it be? Why would it be a given? You know, he's 6 months removed from right now from his January 14th Achilles surgery. I know he's deadlifting 665 pounds, and I know he's thinking good thoughts and saying prayers. 9 months, 9 to 12 months is what you should wait after a torn Achilles. Oh, but he had a good torn Achilles. All right. Make it 8 months, maybe 8.5 months. There's no way that a guy should have Achilles surgery on mid-January. Mid-February would be 1 month. Mid-March would be two. Mid-April would be three. Mid-May would be four. Mid-June would be five. Mid-July, which is basically where we're at, is 6 months. Middle of August would be seven. Middle of September would be eight. Middle of October would be nine. If you Google how long does it take NFL players to come back from a torn Achilles, it's 9 to 12 months. I don't want to see this guy in Australia. I mean, it's good to have a goal, you know, but I hope the Niners steal his helmet and say, George, we need you in the Super Bowl. We need you in the NFC Championship game. We need you in the divisional round. We don't need you in Australia. We can get by with Tonjes. I mean, that would be my message to George if I were Kyle. We'll see how that comes down. Now, you know, goals are goals, and it's good to have them. So just a quick thought on that. Let's take a timeout. We'll come back. We have one more break here. We'll take a quick timeout. We'll come back. One final thought, and then we will hand it over to the great Kerry Crowley. It's all straight ahead on the Sports Leader.
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38: Now seems as good a time as any to remind you, you don't always have to take healthy habits to the extreme. 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And chances are that something else is more important. 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
29: All right, we're coming down the stretch on a Wednesday night. The Red Sox 15-game winning streak looks like it's coming to a close. They're down 5-1, or they lost 5-1 tonight, second half, second game of the doubleheader. At Fenway Park to the Orioles. So 15 in a row for Boston and 20 out of 22 That is a run. But they lose tonight to the Orioles at Fenway Park. All right, welcome back. It's Niners Nightly. We're getting ready to hand it over to the great Kerry Crowley, who's going to have a little sports phone for you. Trade deadline's approaching in baseball. I'm sure Kerry will be talking a little bit about that. You know, the Giants are a seller. They're an obvious seller, and I hope they sell everybody except for Casey Schmidt and Bryce Eldridge. Two last 49er thoughts. I saw a little note today that Noah Eagle will be on the call for Netflix for Niners Rams week one from Melbourne, Australia, on the call for Netflix. I always liked Ian Eagle. I always thought he did a really nice job, and his son does a nice job as well, Noah Eagle. So check that out. Looking forward to that. But somebody asked me earlier today on one of the social media platforms that I belong to, who is my favorite NFL announcer all time and right now? And, man, you know, it's like, it's interesting because it's like there's all been so many good ones. I mean, it'd be easy to go with Madden and Summerall. It would be very easy to go with Al Michaels. I mean, Al Michaels is a genius, absolute genius, former play-by-play man for the Giants, 73, maybe 74, before my time. I mean, not before my life, but before I would listen regularly when I was three or four. But I would say my favorite NFL announcer of all time, you know, if I'm just going with actually my true favorites, I used to love Mike Patrick on the Sunday night games on ESPN. I loved his voice. I met him a couple times. He was a super nice guy. He's no longer with us. And he was an amazing broadcaster. Great pipes. Sunday night football back in the day it was like Thursday night football, just terrible matchups. And him and Al McGuire, and they just did an amazing job. And so they were just fantastic. I mean, wasn't Al McGuire, a different McGuire. Who's the other guy that did it with Mike Patrick? I'll have to look that up. But Mike Patrick, ESPN, was just fantastic. And I met him, and he just had great enthusiasm for broadcasting and lots of advice for young broadcasters, and just a great dude. Just a great dude. And I really enjoyed his whole him and Theismann were my favorite Sunday night crew. So that was my favorite all timers. I like Mike Patrick and Joe Theismann. But as far as right now, you know who's great? It's freaking Brady. Brady was horrible at the beginning. Just shows when you got that WCAL work ethic. Yeah, Sarah's a girl's name, but still, it's a hell of a school. And when you have that WCAL backing, and you got that background, you work at it. So Tom Brady wasn't good, but he worked at it. It's like his career. He was a six-round pick, but he worked at it. He worked at it and got better and better and better. And arguably, you know, Joe Montana aside, greatest of all time. Greatest of all time. There's no question. Tom Brady. But Tom Brady is also right now a great broadcaster. And him and Burkhart are spectacular. Burkhart's just really good. He makes it look really easy. The best ones do that. And so I'll say Burkhart and Brady right now, Theismann and Mike Patrick back in the day. All right, that's going to do it for us tonight. Thanks to Chips McCarthy for producing. Thanks to Damon Bruce for being our guest. Keep Kerry Crowley company. Say that five times fast. That is a hard thing to say five times fast. Keep Kerry Crowley company. Seashells, she sells seashells by the seashore. All right, have a great night. We'll see you later on this week. Of course, Friday or tomorrow, I'm back for another edition of Niners Nightly, tomorrow night. Chase Sr. is going to join us from Chat Sports, be our guest. And then Friday, I'm in for Pop. Pop, if you're out there listening, I love you, brother. Keep fighting that fight. We're filling in, but we miss you. We want you back badly. So I'll be filling in with the very talented young Greg Silver Friday from 10 a.m. to 2 p.m. So catch me Friday. And then Sunday goes for real. Training camp. I'll be in Santa Clara for all of it. Videos, all kinds of stuff on the YouTube channel, all the stuff with the Niners Nightly. We'll be down there doing the shows regularly, bringing you Niner content top to bottom like nobody else. So thanks to all of you. Have a great night. Enjoy the great Crowell. He's next on the Sports Leader.
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4: What's going on, folks? Kerry Crowley hanging out with you Wednesday evening, July 22nd. We're rolling till 9 o'clock here on The Leader. We spend most of our time talking Giants baseball and really looking ahead, because what sense is there in looking back at a season that through 102 games, the Giants have produced a 42-60 record, five consecutive losses to end their disappointing road trip, including a three-game sweep at the hands of the lowly Kansas City Royals, who, by the way, improved to 43-60 today. In an ugly, ugly game for a San Francisco Giants team that just played a putrid road trip. We could talk about the individual mistakes that players made. We could talk about the call at second base today where Pasquantino slid in. Adames appeared to have him tagged out. The umpires ruled that Adames had forced him off the bag a little bit. Whatever. We could analyze each and every play. But to me, there's no sense in really doing that for a team that's 18 games under 500. This is who the Giants are. This is who they will continue to be. And in all likelihood, things aren't going to get any better in August and September. In all likelihood, what you've seen for the last several weeks, several months, all season long, is what you will continue to see, especially when the Giants in the coming days trade a few of their best players away. Luis Arraez is probably out the door. Robbie Ray is probably headed elsewhere soon. And basically anyone else they can get anything for, they should also be out the door. Because when you're 42-60, you're not just a couple of bad plays or a couple of blown leads or a couple of players away from contending. You're not just one hot stretch from being in the mix in the National League. Your record tells us everything we need to know about you. 18 games under 500, just 102 games into this season. It's unacceptable. This is a franchise that at this point, sitting here on July 22nd, it's clear as day. This is a franchise that desperately needs to start over. So how dramatic should things get at the upcoming trade deadline? What is the state of the farm system right now, and what should the Giants target? We'll have some guests drop by this evening. Roger Munter, who writes the great There Are Giants Substack. Connor Grossman, who writes the great Giants Postcards newsletter. We'll play some snippets of audio from them. But really, I'd love to hear from you here in the 7 o'clock hour, and really the first half hour of this show before we welcome Roger in around 7:40 this evening. Would love your thoughts on how dramatic things should get at the upcoming Major League Baseball trade deadline. I'm Kerry Crowley, producer Ryan Chips McCarthy behind the scenes. We got a good one for you here on Sports Phone KBR. We're rolling with you until 9 o'clock. Hang with us on The Sports Leader.
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5: 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Adios! That ball bounces out into San Francisco Bay. The first big league home run for Bryce Eldridge. And for Eldridge, the highly anticipated first major league homer.
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8: Now seems as good a time as any to remind you, you don't always have to take healthy habits to the extreme. Not only are you unlikely to stick with something that's difficult, even if you can keep it up, it's probably going to be to the detriment of something else. And chances are that something else is more important. So if you're on a quest to improve your health, I promise the basics are going to take you much further. I'm talking about diet, try and be as plant-based as possible, exercise, meaning multiple rounds of cardio and strength training, and sleep. For most people, 7 to 9 hours a night. I'd like to think of these things as sort of a three-legged stool, right? If you're not doing any one of them, it's really hard to keep balanced with the others. The key here is you don't have to strive for perfection. Doing anything is going to be better than nothing. I'm Dr. Sanjay Gupta, helping you live a better life.
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are back. Kerry Crowley hanging out with you on Sports Phone KMBR Wednesday evening, July 22nd. The countdown to the August 3rd trade deadline is on, and the only thing that I have to say about that is that I think most Giants fans wish that it was July 31st like it is traditionally in Major League Baseball, because then you wouldn't have to wait as long for Buster Posey to potentially blow this thing up. And I think given the way that this road trip has gone, given the way that the last few weeks have gone, and given the way, quite frankly, that the last 365 days have gone for the San Francisco Giants, you can make an argument. I don't necessarily need to be the one to sit here and make it, but you can make an argument that there has never been a better time for the San Francisco Giants to embrace the word rebuild, a word that they pretty much have refused to utter since this ownership group took control of the team back in 1993, and commit to starting from scratch. Now, I don't know that Buster will do that. I think he and general manager Zach Manassian might believe that this team is a year away, some shrewd moves from contending. I don't. I thought maybe a month ago when Bryce Eldridge came up that, you know, you keep him, you keep Logan.

0: Webb around. You've got a little bit of a core. Maybe Jung-Hoo Lee plays his way into an even more prominent role atop the lineup. I just, after watching this club for the last month, it is somehow a group that every day looks worse than the sum of its parts. Like, you go back 5 years ago to the 2021 season, and I covered that season as a beat reporter for the San Jose Mercury News. Every single day, that team defied logic, defied expectations in the best possible way for this organization. They were unbelievably successful and defied expectations in ways that made no sense. They were better than the sum of their parts every single day of that 107-win season. This year, and really the last 2 years, which tells you this is not a manager issue because you couldn't have two more different personalities than Bob Melvin and Tony Vitello, the Giants have been worse than the sum of their parts. You look and individually say, okay, Luis Arraez, he's a hitter at the top of the order. Bryce Eldridge, top prospect. He's got an 827 OPS as a 21-year-old. That plays. Elliot Ramos, he's got some pop in the corner of the outfield. Rafael Devers has got the OPS up near 800. Casey Schmidt, having a career year. Jung-Hoo Lee's been solid in right field. Willy Adames, I mean, for all the flack that he's been getting, statistically speaking, he's like a top 10 shortstop in Major League Baseball, which makes no sense to me. And that's the first seven hitters in the order for the San Francisco Giants. Doesn't matter. Doesn't matter that any of them individually are having decent or even above average seasons, because it is all negated by the terrible bullpen that Buster Posey assembled and by a pitching staff that just can't go five deep in the rotation. Every time through, someone has a blow up. It's the reason to me that the Giants have not been able to string together four consecutive wins this season, because someone is always melting down in the rotation or the bullpen. And for the last 5 days, it's been the bullpen. Starters have been okay. Giants have gotten some decent outings. They've had the lead in all five games at the end of this road trip after the 7-0 win over the Mariners kicked off the second half out of the All-Star break on Friday evening. And all 5 days, they found a way to lose. Things started to go downhill in the bottom of the seventh inning today, and the Giants had no way to recover. They finished the game with four hits. Sam Hentges took the loss, and Hentges has been okay this season. A 1-3 record, a 2.66 earned run average after giving up two earned runs today. Keaton Wynn, been one of the Giants' better relievers. He gave it up today. The velocity was way down. He's throwing 94 in the seventh inning. It was just bad all around for the San Francisco Giants. Even on a day when they got six innings of two-run ball out of Landon Roop, whose ERA is under four, and they bring in two of, statistically speaking, their better relievers, the Giants found a way to lose that game. They found a way to get swept, and they found a way to fall 18 games under 500, making it so apparent that this organization is in need of a new direction that I don't know how much longer I can sit here and talk about it. It's why I open this segment saying, you know, the August 3rd trade deadline, the only thing that would bring Giants fans more comfort is if it was the July 31st trade deadline, like it is in most seasons. Because what we've seen from this franchise has been so historically underwhelming that it demands a drastic reaction. And it's not just the 102-game sample this season. It is also everything that has transpired since Rafael Devers was traded to San Francisco. And I'm not pointing at Rafi and saying it's all his fault. I'm not even pointing at Buster Posey and saying it's all of his fault, even though he shoulders a massive amount of blame for this season. But I am saying, look at the big picture here. Look at the last 365 days. Look at the last five seasons. Since the 107-win campaign in 2021, and quite frankly, go back to the last time the Giants won a playoff series, which was 2014 when the bullpen gates swung open in Kansas City where the Giants were today. Madison Bumgarner walked out, and he slammed the door on the Kansas City Royals. That was the last time this franchise has won a playoff series. It was 12 years ago come October. If you look at what the Giants have done since then, three different general managers and presidents of baseball operations, Bobby Evans, Farhan Zaidi, Buster Posey. It does not matter who has been in charge. This team has been entirely underwhelming. And so now that Buster finally has the farm system in a decent place, we're going to talk a lot about that this evening with Roger Munter and with Connor Grossman. Now that the Giants finally have the farm system in place, I believe it is time to take drastic measures with regard to this roster. What does that mean? If someone calls on Elliot Ramos, might be time to send him out. If someone calls on Jung-Hoo Lee, get out from under that contract. If someone calls on Matt Chapman, ask him to waive that no trade clause. If someone wants Willy Adames and you got to pay down a lot of that contract, you might just have to stomach it. The Giants aren't going to be able to make all of these moves, but Bryce Eldridge right now is the only untouchable in my mind. You got to be overwhelmed to move someone like a Logan Webb, and you got to get a very good young pitcher to move someone like Casey Schmidt. But the Giants, everything must be on the table for this ball club. Otherwise, what are they doing? What are they building toward? What do they think is going to happen in 2027, assuming there's a season? Because it'll just be more of the same. More on that on the other side. I am Kerry Crowley, producer Ryan McCarthy hanging out with us this evening. We got a good show for you. 415-808-CAMBR is the number if you want to sneak in a call before we got Roger Munter on this evening. We'll also look at scores around Major League Baseball on the other side if we have time as well. 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
7: I read this interesting story the other day, which was written by a colleague of mine, about why so-called, quote, admin nights are the new book club for busy adults. Now, I learned this is a term coined by journalist Chris Collin, who wrote about this life hack in the Wall Street Journal. An admin night is when people come together for a night, a fun night, while holding one another accountable to an assignment. The ones usually considered back burner tasks, the ones that you've been putting off. The person you choose to do an admin night with matters a lot because that's your accountability partner. That's what one person told us. People love the social aspect because it can bring these boring tasks to light, make them feel more fun, and where you go matters as well. You need to have enough space and hopefully not too many distractions. And again, don't forget to leave some time for fun. I'm Dr. Sanjay Gupta, helping you live a better life.
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0: We are back here on KNBR. Kerry Crowley hanging out with you this evening. Producer Ryan McCarthy with us as well. 415-808-CAMBR is the number if you want to chime in. There's really not a whole lot to say about today's baseball game, which is why bringing guests this evening who are just going to talk about the future. Giants are about to focus on the future, and so are we. What would you like to see during the second half of this season? What would you like to see after the trade deadline? And more on the draft class the Giants just brought in, because I just think it doesn't make a whole lot of sense to talk about a major league roster that can and should and potentially will be blown up in the coming days. Will Buster Posey do what I think is necessary after watching this team come out of the All-Star break? I draw the comparison to last year. The Giants went into the All-Star break believing that Buster would add to a core that was just supplemented by the blockbuster addition of Rafael Devers. And they came out of the All-Star break with 10 losses in 12 games, including 6 consecutive home losses in one of the worst homestands I think any Major League Baseball team has ever had. They were swept by the Mets. They were swept by the Pirates. And amidst all of that, Buster had to start the sell-off. Tyler Rogers, Camilo Doval, Mike Yastrzemski, anyone who could go realistically had to go. And this year is a little bit different. I think the Giants need to consider more drastic moves. They went into the All-Star break knowing that they were going to sell, and they came out of the All-Star break 1-5. 1-5 with a win on Friday in Seattle and 5 consecutive games in which this bullpen that spent the entire season blowing leads, blowing more of them. It's the same Giants that we've seen all year, and that is not changing. One hot stretch wasn't going to change it. One great pitching outing wasn't going to change it. One hitter putting the team on his back wasn't going to change it. And so for the first time since 2017, in my opinion, the Giants have presented themselves with an opportunity. I think the fan base, judging by the calls and texts here on the Sports Leader, is ready. And I think people fully understand that for this team to be good again by 28 or 29, because it certainly doesn't look like it's going to happen in 2027, they've got to embrace a rebuild. A soft rebuild, a hard rebuild, I don't care. Somewhere in that range, they've got to get better before they can get worse. Or they've got to get worse before they can get better. And I know things look bad now, but these are veteran players making these mistakes. These are veteran pitchers, for the most part, down in that bullpen, blowing leads. The Giants have got to figure out a way to get younger players, younger prospects, guys off the waiver wire, minor league free agents into the organization, giving them opportunities and figuring out what comes next. Because what comes next can't be what we've seen for the last decade in San Francisco. It is just not good enough. So I go back to that 2017 season where the Giants lost 98 games. And the reaction was not, you know what? We might not be very good. The reaction was, 1 year, it's an aberration. Let's lean in. Let's go for it. They had Buster Posey signed long-term. They had Brandon Crawford, Madison Bumgarner, Brandon Belt signed long-term. And instead of saying, you know what? We might be able to trade one or two of these guys. They were never going to trade Posey. But instead of saying, you know what? We might be able to trade one or two of these guys and get some good young prospects in return and start the rebuilding process, the Giants said, let's lean in. Let's figure out if it was really just 1 year. And oh, by the way, let's not exceed the luxury tax threshold as we do that. And so that 2017 offseason, entering 2018, they trade for Evan Longoria. They trade for Andrew McCutchen in one of the worst deals the organization has made in the last 3 decades, giving up Brian Reynolds for 5 months of Andrew McCutchen before he was then sent to the New York Yankees ahead of the waiver wire trade deadline. The Giants lost 89. Cost Bobby Evans his job because they refused to take a step back. Their record demanded it. Their on-field play required it. And the organization said, you know what? Let's lean in. Let's try and win. And the same cannot happen this year. Again, they've got core players signed a long-term contracts. Devers, Chapman, Adamas, Lee. They've got young players who are arbitration eligible, relatively cost friendly in Casey Schmidt and Elliot Ramos. And you know what? Like if the Giants get a great offer for any of these players, and it's different in the case of a Schmidt who's having a career year and might be a part of the future. But if they get a good offer for anyone who's a member of their starting lineup right now, outside of Bryce Eldridge, I think they've got to take it. To me, everything this organization ought to do, ought to be about for the next two calendar years is building around Bryce Eldridge. I don't think the Jazz can be any better in 2027. If there's a season, we'll dive into that with Roger Munter here shortly. And maybe by 2028, they'll have enough talent coming through the pipeline. But you look at the prospects in the Giants farm system, and down in the Arizona Complex League, it's Luis Hernandez and Joshua Gonzalez. At high A right now, it's Johnny Level. At double A, Gavin Keelan and Dakota Jordan just got there. And sure, they've got Bo Davidson and Parks Harbor at triple A, but to me, the real jewels in the Giants farm system are at the lowest levels, which means even if they come up at 21, 22 years old, like Bryce Eldridge, it is going to take them a while. It is not going to be fast. It is not going to be overnight, which means that the priority has got to be ensuring that the opportunities for them are there. So when the Giants get to this offseason, I hope that it looks a lot more like Farhan Zaidi's first offseason than Bobby Evans' last offseason, where the Giants were hopelessly swinging for Evan Longoria and Andrew McCutchen to turn around fortunes that were never going to be turned. Farhan Zaidi's first offseason, it angered everyone in San Francisco. I think it was signing Derek Holland. I think it was signing Pat Venditti. I think it was adding Drew Pomeranz. And I think it was playing the waiver wire. But you know what? By doing that, the Giants didn't block anyone from opportunities. And what that meant was in 2018, Mike Yastrzemski came up to the big league level. In 2019, Logan Webb came up to the big league level. 2018, they were able to give Tyler Rogers a full year of run. And these aren't, you know, the best players to ever come through the organization. Obviously, Logan Webb is an ace and a tremendous pitcher and someone who has pitched extraordinarily well for the last five seasons. But the Giants, what I'm saying is, need to clear the way for some of these young players in the organization so that when they come up, they've got runway. You can't have a situation like you had in May where Bryce Eldridge was sitting there and he was playing every other day. You can't have that when Joshua Gonzalez and Luis Hernandez come up. You can't have that when Gavin Keelan and Dakota Jordan make it to the big level, or Johnny Level makes it to the big level. But you've got to clear the way for the young guys in this farm system. And at this trade deadline, you've also got to go out and you've got to acquire the pitchers who can help supplement this farm system. We'll talk about this farm system in more detail. We'll talk about some of the players who you could see throughout the second half of this season, the final 60 games of this season that's been so tough to watch for the San Francisco Giants. We will talk about that with Roger Munter next. And then in the 8 o'clock hour, I'll get into the latest on LeBron James. I'm sure you're all on pins and needles for that, but we'll do the obligatory LeBron segment. And then we'll also speak with Connor Grossman of Giants Postcards about the Giants draft class, because quite honestly, got to focus on the deep future. I'm Kerry Crowley. The show is Sports Phone KMBR, and you're listening to The Sports Leader.
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4: 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He hits a little bloop into right. It's going to get down. Ramos went back to third, and the throw comes home late. Ramos scores, and the Giants win it. Rodriguez comes through with a base hit, and the Giants in 12 beat the Pirates 7-6.
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7: As a parent, when you send your kid off to school in the morning, you know that they're going to be learning, they're going to be spending time with their friends. But new study out of UCSF found adolescents are spending an average of 70 minutes of their school day on their phones. Now, some kids will say they need their phones to help with schoolwork, but this study found that they were spending the vast majority of their screen time on TikTok, Instagram, and Snapchat. Not really apps that you're going to be turning to for homework help. Now, the study's lead author said, don't blame kids for using their phones at school. Teach them how to resist them. Focus on what they'd get by putting them aside rather than what you're taking away. Explain how phones could hurt their academic performance, and also remind them of this. Nothing takes the place of real face-to-face friendships. I'm Dr. Sanjay Gupta, helping you live a better life.
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0: We are back here on Sports Phone KNBR. Carrie Crowley hanging out with you until 9 o'clock this evening. Our producer, Ryan Chips McCarthy, in the building as well. Appreciate everyone helping out here as we pick up the pieces from another horrible road trip for the San Francisco Giants. Swept in Kansas City, they actually fall behind the Royals in the Major League standings. Believe it or not, they entered this series at Kauffman Stadium ahead of the Kansas City Royals, but three consecutive losses in Kansas City, five consecutive losses to end this road trip. You keep thinking that they're at rock bottom. They're 18 games under 500, but they keep finding ways to sink lower. 42 and 60 games left to play for the San Francisco Giants, and I guess the only comfort for Giants fans is knowing that, hey, the trade deadline is around the corner, and there could be pieces that the Giants acquire who could play parts in the future. So we're going to talk about the future. I'm done this evening railing on the present and talking about how poor this team has played all season long. We've done enough of that. So we brought two guests in, Roger Munter and Connor Grossman, and they're going to help us bring things home the rest of the way. I'll also talk a little bit about LeBron James and the Warriors' pursuit, or, you know, the stagnant pursuit among NBA teams right now. But let's kick things off with Roger. He and I got together and taped the K-Raj podcast for There Are Giants. Roger does a great job with his Substack. And I think it's worth revisiting some of the themes that we discussed with regard to the second half of the season, things that we would like to see with regard to the second half of the season for the San Francisco Giants. So got together a couple of days ago discussing the future. Roger, what do you look forward to? That's a loaded question. What do you look forward to in the second half and beyond?
2: Moving to this sort of future-focused final 2 months is a little less fun when you really don't know what the future of baseball itself looks like, right? Baseball is not going to, as Bobby Evans said, it's not going to give us a rose on Valentine's Day. We aren't going to get pitchers and catchers reporting in February. And you really just have no sense of kind of when this sport is going to come back to us. So it's not quite a hopeless endeavor, but it's one without a real kind of solid grounding of like, what are we trying to accomplish here?
0: No, it's really well said. And I have been among the optimists who has been like, you know what? They are going to figure this out. There's too much money on the line. There's too much at stake. There's too much positive momentum for the sport right now, in my opinion. They're going to figure this out. And then Rob Manfred gets the All-Star game and Bruce Meyer gets the All-Star game, interim executive director of the Major League Baseball Players Association. And Roger, they couldn't even agree to talking points over the 2028 All-Star game and the site of that All-Star game. If that's the state of labor relations and the negotiations between these two sides, I worry deeply for 2027, whether or not there will be a season. And beyond that, the worst part to me for San Francisco Giants fans is like, you need AAA, AA, High A, and Low A in action next year. Like, you cannot have an 18-year-old Luis Hernandez and a 19-year-old Joshua Gonzalez aimless for the summer. Like, they'll figure something out, but it's just not good if they're not playing high-level competition next year.
2: Yeah, I mean, I'm with you. I've for the most part been an optimist because I just think the kind of media deals are out there. It's really shooting themselves in the foot. But then I keep talking to, you know, people and team officials, and they're like, our decision makers are telling us to prepare for loss of games. And I'm like, oh boy, this is not going anywhere good. All right, I really didn't want to take us down that road, but it was sort of sitting on my mind.
0: It does frame our conversation, though, because, I mean, everything that we talk about with regard to prospects, it all has to be viewed through the window of, okay, well, you know, Dakota Jordan has made this great leap this year from High A. He's on his way to Double A. You know, you'd like to see him continue, but what does that mean for him if there's no season? So I do think it's important, as frustrating as it is for us to have to set the tone like that, for us to do it.
2: Well, I mean, what you're talking about is actually, I think, a big unknown part of this, because in past work stoppages, minor league play has continued.
0: Yeah.
2: I remember reading in 1981 that Frank Robinson and a lot of the Giants front office, they just went down to Phoenix and watched that Phoenix team for weeks on end, and that actually kind of Bob Brenly's career was a result of that, of having time to watch him every day. He came north with the club when baseball came back. So the minors have always taken place during strikes because they are not impacted by a major league CBA. But I do wonder, because this is going to be the first time that the minor leaguers themselves are a union operating on a CBA, which is also negotiated by the players union with MLB, if somehow they do get dragged into this. I don't think there's any like legal foundation for that, but it's an unknown. We've never seen this before.
0: Yeah, I could go down rabbit holes here. Like, okay, if you know that there's going to be a minor league season, do you actually not add Bo Davidson to the 40-man roster because the Rule 5 draft wouldn't happen, so that then he plays at AAA Sacramento next year? And then, oh, by the way, if Major League Baseball figures it out and they hold their Rule 5 base, then you select him to the 40-man roster. So there's a number of different talking points that we could really get into in off-season K-Rodges.
2: That is a huge, huge point, because the date for protection for the Rule 5 is before the lockout is going to happen.
0: Yep.
2: And the Rule 5 draft, of course, would be after the lockout happens. And I don't remember exactly what they did in 2020. 3 if they came back and held it later or if they just canceled it that year. But that is a tricky – that is going to be a tricky decision point for the Giants because they have a lot of names that they have to consider for the 40-man.
0: Yeah.
2: All right, well, let's bring it back to the Giants on the field. You talked about obviously getting to see what a lot of these players can do. I, you know, as just sort of a corollary to that, I also am going to be watching, and this is hard when, you know, you're not winning a lot of games, but I'm going to be watching Tony Vitello's managerial moves to see how he adjusts in these last two months. There have been a lot of very sort of questionable use of resources by him in his first year, and I would like to see adjustments made by the manager as we go down the year. You'll use your roster more freely, see how he uses his bullpen. Those kind of things will be kind of important for setting up the future too, I think.
0: Yeah, I think there's a line that I keep coming back to, and that's also because many of my friends have kept coming back to it from your last comments on K-Raj discussing the Giants bench this year being sponsored by the Witness Protection Program. That was a big hit in my group chats. People loved that because I think it has also frustrated them as well. You know, you see these guys who are just wearing down every day, like Matt Chapman's on the IL right now after playing just every single day. Willy Adames has struggled at the plate and he never gets the day off. And you need to use your bench. You need to use your 26-man roster and really the 40-man roster as well to your benefit. I mean, the game has evolved from the style and the way that the Giants won their World Series in 10, 12, and 14. And there can be commonalities with those teams. There can be common threads that Buster Posey tries to pull on as he builds future iterations of the San Francisco Giants, assuming he's still in that role. But you can't just run things where you got six starting pitchers for 162 games like they had in 2010. That's never going to happen ever again. And so you see teams think about like, okay, who's our starting pitcher 7? Who's our starting pitcher 8? Who's our reliever 9, reliever 10, reliever 11? How are we going to maximize their options? And I know that that, you know, was very much a source of frustration among fans during the Farhan Zaidi era. But I think there are certain people who are kind of, you know what? Farhan and his crew may have been onto something. They didn't always pick the best players, but the strategy itself was relatively sound.
2: Yeah, and I think a lot of people around the team have pointed out opportunities where they could have done that successfully. There's using openers in front of Adrian Hauser, of course, would make sense because of his terrible left-handed splits. And they've been unwilling to be, you know, creative or thinking outside the box. So it'll be interesting to see if that changes as well. The Giants outfield situation, which is not, you know, this is not one of the easy answers for the trade deadline. There's no expiring contracts out there, but it kind of has a bunch of pieces that don't fit together all that well right now.
0: Yeah.
2: You know, the Elliot Ramos, Victor Barakoto, Jung-Hoo Lee outfield alignment, is entertaining in a lot of ways. Do they need to look at trading one of those young people? Like, is Victor Barakoto a person who can step in and be something like Elliot Ramos, and does that make him a trade chip? How do you think they manage all those bits and pieces out there?
0: Yeah, this to me is kind of the underreported, underrated story of the trade deadline. Like, everyone's talking about, oh, obviously Luis Arraez and Robbie Ray and Tyler Mahle are probably gone, and then can they trade one of their big chips? Can they get out from under one of these contracts? But to me, Roger, it's how have they scouted their own 26-man roster and their own 40-man roster, and what determinations will they make moving forward? Because I don't think the current iteration of this Giants outfield on the 26 and the 40 is workable beyond the next few weeks. Like, I don't think you can just say, okay, Harrison Bader's going to come back at some point, and then we're going to put Jung-Hoo Lee in right, and then, oh, Ramos is still in left, and I guess that means no at-bats for Victor Barakoto. Like, you have to do something. Is Drew Gilbert the player that you want as your left-handed platoon outfield for, you know, the next 3-4 seasons? How do you think of Barakoto and Ramos as corner outfielders? Is Lee someone who they would consider trading, even though he means so much to the marketing department? I don't think you can let the marketing department dictate baseball operations moves and things like that. So I think that I don't really have any well-formed opinions on this subject because it's such a mystery to me at this point. But we should gain clarity, because if we don't gain clarity by August 3rd, I think it'll be a missed opportunity for the Giants as an organization to really set a path in the outfield for the future.
2: And there are more options coming. I mean, more intelligently, I mean, Harrison Bader's presence kind of throws a monkey wrench into everything. And if they can possibly get themselves out of that deal,
0: you'd have to eat all of it.
2: Or just eat it.
0: Yeah.
2: Because he's not really helping anything with this situation by taking up at bats at this point. The Lee question is really interesting because his name keeps coming up in national conversations.
0: It does.
2: Jeff Passan just had something about him being a good fit. I agree. I mean, not only is he really important to the fan base, I mean, you can see how energized he makes the stadium, but really, as much as Buster Posey has talked about contact hitters the last 2 years, and, you know, not just Buster Posey, if you watch the MLB draft this week, the entire industry is really swinging towards contact. Guys who had contact questions fell down the draft this year. It's very clear that teams are looking for contact bats. It would be very strange to me for them to get rid of their only two real guys who can put the ball in play at the same time and be back to this sort of boom and bust, everybody's a strikeout or a home run kind of thing. That would be an odd choice, I think.
0: I think so, too. I wonder if they just project that there will be some more contact coming through the organization at some point. Like, if they think, okay, 2 years from now, we'll have Gavin Keelan at the major league level and there will be contact there. Or if they see other, and I know, but this is, I'm trying to think of it through the Giants lens, not through the rational Roger Munter lens. I'm trying to think of it the way that this organization views these guys, because I think you and I feel similarly there. So it's interesting. I get the sense that they can't trade them both. And if Arise is gone, then Lee just moves up to the number two or, you know, number one slot in the order. And you move forward as Jung-Hoo Lee being a guy who sets the table, maybe a right-handed hitter next. And Eldridge, to me, he's got to be higher up in the order. I was doing the Giants pregame show before the All-Star break, Roger, and it was Saturday before the All-Star break. They're playing the Rockies. I'm reading out the lineup, and I couldn't help myself. I was like, okay, Devers in the four slot, Adamas in the five slot, Eldridge in the sixth slot. Who does that help? Who does that help to have Bryce Eldridge hitting sixth on this team? Get him as many at-bats as possible. Hit him second moving forward. The idea that he needs to be down in the sixth or seventh slot, we're 2 months past that.
2: Yeah, absolutely. Yeah, he is the future, and figuring out how to build around him is the big task on their plates. There are a couple people, I think, who are in the mix who maybe could somehow sneak into things at some point if they do want more contact bats. Nate Furman has had a really nice year in Sacramento. You know, Ron Washington is really going to have to get with him. But I can see him being part of a roster, a posterized roster. He has one of the truly elite contact tools in the minors. It's a 3.4 swinging strike rate in his career. And the other guy, somebody I have always loved, really like this kid, is Turner Hill. Very small guy. But you know, he just performs. He just keeps performing. He's been terrific in Sacramento. And he's another guy. He never swings at anything outside the strike zone, and he hits everything he swings at. So they do have a couple of complementary pieces that they could turn to, which would be interesting if they need to put more contact in the lineup.
0: What do you think about the idea of a trade involving a young controllable player? Maybe it's Barracuda, maybe it's Ramos, maybe it's one of these guys for an arm, because I think, you know, the Giants just went all in on pitching in the draft, but that's pitching that's 2 to 3 to 4 years away, and it's completely unpredictable as to who, outside of Jackson Flora, will make the major leagues. I think Flora's probably got a great case to be in the big leagues within the next 2-3 years. But I think the Giants might be well suited to trading for a guy who, you know, might project as a number four, number five, or projects as a reliever, and just saying, we believe in this arm, we believe in the stuff. Let's find a place for him on this roster.
2: Yeah, I mean, it really goes back to what you just said about how well are you scouting your own talent. If they believe that Barracuda can replace the production of Ramos, and I'm not 100% certain about that, but that gives them an opportunity. Casey Schmidt is a guy you could possibly use for that purpose too. I mean, he has certainly been a godsend to this team. He plays everywhere. He fills in wherever he's needed, and he's had a real breakout season. He and Barrichotto both have, I think, sort of a little bust and boominess in their bat because they both have a tendency to get outside the strike zone.
0: They never walk
2: way too much. I think you're going to see Barrichotto actually go through some of the same growth pains that Casey has had over the last couple of years would be my guess, just because of that same issue. But that does lead to a little bust and boominess, on their part. And you could say, is this Casey Schmidt's new baseline or is this his career year? Yeah. And depending on how you respond to that may determine how you want to use him as a resource.
0: It's fascinating because every decision the Giants made or were rumored to be considering in the offseason indicated the organization had no belief that Casey Schmidt was an everyday player. It went from, well, the Giants are in on Brendan Donovan to the Giants are in on Nico Horner. And that was some leverage probably to get Horner that extension that he got with the Chicago Cubs to, well, they've got Luis Arraez on the 1-year deal. At least second base is shored up. And all of a sudden, the position that Casey Schmidt played the most last year and the position that he theoretically would have slid into and been an everyday starter at this year was gobbled up by Luis Arraez, who's going to be traded within the next few weeks. And do the Giants believe in this version of Casey? Do they think that the 27-year-old Casey Schmidt is going to produce like this for the next four seasons? Because I do think there's a world in which he becomes a 770 to 800 OPS guy playing plus defense for the next four seasons. But that's a gamble. That's a gamble. And the other side of that equation is, Matt Chapman signed for what, the next five seasons or the next four seasons after this? And he's already 33 years old. I mean, that to me is just, it's tough that he's injured right now, because if he was playing, you would want to do everything you could to get out under that contract. And I know that Chapman's productive and he plays a great third base, but his timeline does not align with the Giants' timeline, in my opinion.
2: Yeah. I mean, I will say, although it certainly seemed like they had very little faith in Casey Schmidt. I mean, what they did ended up being very, very positive for this team, because Arraez and Schmidt are probably the two best offensive players they've had all year. And knowing that they could fit Schmidt in around the edges of the lineup somewhere, and that people always get hurt, it did effectively lengthen their lineup, having that extra bat in there. So, whether it was truly a lack of faith in Casey, or in fact faith in him because they knew he could fit in the lineup somewhere, I do think, getting more bats than they quote unquote needed has turned out to be in their favor.
0: Yeah, definitely. Yeah, it's all a puzzle. It's all a puzzle. And I hope that on August 4th, Roger, we can put some of these pieces together, because right now, I look at this team and I don't see a team that should be 41-55. And yet every game that I've watched this season suggests that they're lucky to be 41-55.
2: Well, they don't pitch very well. Maybe we should talk about
0: the pitching
2: staff. In a matter of weeks, Robbie Ray is going to be gone. I would assume Tyler Molly is also going to be gone, and he's actually, comported himself fairly well. Somebody out there who needs innings to get to September is going to want him. That's going to give us two open spots in the rotation. Who do you want to see taking up those starts?
0: Well, I think Wisenhunt's got to be one of the guys, and I don't necessarily believe in Wisenhunt long term. I think I'm probably one of the people who's lower on Carson among people who talk about the Giants farm system and study it closely, but I think you've got to give him the opportunity. He's been at AAA for 3 years. You can't be at AAA that long and not get the major league reps, not get the opportunities. So decide whether he's a starter, decide whether you see him in the future as a reliever. Maybe if he's a reliever, he can crank it up to 96, coming out for an inning at a time. There's a world in which he's an okay second lefty in your bullpen. I don't think he has the stuff to be the first lefty in the bullpen. I take Eric Miller's stuff every day over Carson Wisenhunt, but you need to give him an opportunity. And the other guy, and I have not followed his season at all, I've just seen him when he's come up, but I've not looked at things, Blade Tidwell had the stuff when they acquired him last year. And I don't think you can just give up on stuff very easily. Like I think with Wisenhunt, you can say if it doesn't go well, three or five starts in, okay, let's try it out in the bullpen. With Tidwell, I think you kind of have to press forward as he is going to give us innings at some point because he can go 97, 98. The breaking ball's been good at times. Isn't always good, but it has been good and has the potential, if he can lock it in, to be really good. And I just don't think a Giants team with the arms that we've seen in the bullpen this year can give up on Tidwell as a regular contributor on this major league staff. To me, if you go into 27 and Tidwell doesn't have a role, it's kind of a player development failure.
2: Yeah, and I would agree with you. Those are the two arms that I think you want to see in the rotation in August and September. I've always been a little bit of a skeptic on Tidwell as a starter just because his fastball command is not great. He has a tendency to leave balls middle, but his breaking ball package is so impressive that I really can't see him as an interesting part of the pen. But I agree. You throw those innings and see what he can do. And Wisenhunt too. I tend to think Wisenhunt's a good guy who can, you know, be at the end of a rotation and give you, you know, consistent five inning starts, and that's fine. They have a few too many of those guys.
0: Yeah, a lot of those guys right now.
2: Is not great. Let me ask you this question. This is something I've been thinking about a bit lately. When it comes to Trevor McDonald, is it too much having Logan Webb, Landon Roop, and Trevor McDonald in the same rotation?
0: Oh, that's
2: letting
0: interesting.
2: Hitters see some real similar pitch shapes, and in McDonald and Webb's case, similar releases over and over again.
0: That is fascinating. I have not considered that, and I think that you're right. I don't know, you asked a question, you didn't give an answer, so but it may be a leading question there. I don't think it's a good idea. I don't. And maybe I just have not been in love with the idea of Trevor McDonald in the rotation. I think that he's got stuff that might play better out of the bullpen. And every 5 days, there are some days where it's six innings of one hit ball, and there are some days where it's 2 2/3 innings of 11 hit ball. It's just a little too inconsistent for me. And you know, you can make the case that a guy who goes six innings and gives up three or four runs every time out is a fifth starter, but I would rather have more dependable, reliable, projectable production than someone who is hit or miss every time out. And so far this season, it's felt like both McDonald and Tyler Mahle have been hit or miss every time out. So the arm angle is a really interesting point to me.
2: Yeah, I'm pretty much where you are. And for the rest of the year, I say have all these guys with Wisenhunt and Tidwell and just kind of see, give them innings, give them reps, if nothing else. But if I were already starting to think about 2020, whatever the next baseball season is, my preference would be to have Webb 1, Roop 4, Wisenhunt or one of these other guys 5, and then go get two real pitchers that are bridging that gap.
0: Yeah, I love it. I can't argue with that at all. The other question I have for you, because I see this asked on social media all the time, and I know that you've got some thoughts on this after seeing one of these guys for a while and following the other guy for a bit now. Joe Whitman and Matt Tugboat Wilkinson, do they get looks in August and September? Can the Giants afford to give them looks, and will either of them pitch well?
2: Well, you know, actually, I was just going to bring up Joe Whitman when you were talking about could Carson Wisenhunt work in the pen, because interestingly enough, the Giants have been using Joe Whitman as a reliever for the last 3 weeks, which is a fascinating development to me. He's always pitched as a starter. He's one of these guys who is a Rule 5 decision in the fall, and obviously they're going to add him to the roster. So you can add him earlier at no cost and take a look at him in the pen. I kind of think he's interesting as a reliever, because he's, in a way, like Wisenhunt. He leads with one really outstanding pitch. His slider is a fantastic pitch. It's always been a great performer. His fastball is good when he locates it well. And when the velocity, you know, is more 93, 94 than 91, 92. And his changeup is a clear third pitch. So there's a lot of Wisenhunt kind of going on there. but I've seen him up to 96 at times earlier in the year. If he could do that in short stints, he'd probably, with that slider, he'd be a really interesting weapon out there. So I'm interested to see that change in usage. I think that means he's probably going to come up. I am, anybody who has ever read my stuff knows that I am a velocity person.
0: Yes.
2: I am
0: you and
2: extremely
0: me both.
2: Extremely skeptical about guys throwing 89 mile an hour fastballs. And I know, you know, Matt Wilkinson is a very talented pitcher. He throws strikes. He's got a nice slider. He's got a lot of deception in his delivery, but he throws 89. He doesn't miss a lot of bats with it either. It's a mm-hmm. lot of contact. He throws the fastball a ton. Boy, I don't know a successful major leaguer that I'm describing when I say that. So,
0: If he comes up and succeeds, I'm excited. Last guy to me was Barry Zito, and he had an all-world curveball. I mean, you just don't see someone with 89, 90 successful, and that was, you know,
2: Zito's primary pitch.
0: Zito was doing that 20 years ago.
2: So we'll see. I mean, they like him. A lot of people I know like him. He's going to get a shot. He struck out Bryce Harper in the World Baseball Classic. I mean, he was a Little League World Series. This is a guy who knows how to pitch.
0: Yeah.
2: I'm always going to be a little skeptical of people throwing fastballs that slow in the major leagues until I see it work, I guess.
0: Yeah. One of the reasons that I think the Giants ought to consider Dylan Smith for high leverage situations is just because he throws 97, 98. And the breaking ball's been good enough. And in the times that I've seen it, it's been good enough to get swings and misses. It's not always like that, but 97, 98 is better than 97 to 98% of what we've seen from Giants relievers this season. And when you've got that stuff, the way that he got out of the inning right before the All-Star break when Robbie Ray had loaded the bases and he preserved Ray's ERA right before the trade deadline, that was masterful work.
2: Tremendous inning.
0: And I was like, you know what? Dylan Smith, I'm glad that he pitched this inning, but he probably should have pitched in the ninth that night.
2: Yeah. And just as a side note here, I was very excited with the Giants draft. After you get past, you know, the guys at the top who obviously are really exciting, they drafted a lot of fastballs. Day two, there are a lot of interesting fastballs that they picked up. And, this is an org that, as we've talked about, that needs that. So very excited about that. There's a guy who's been pitching in Richmond, for just a couple of weeks now, who was signed out of the Mexican League in June, named Christian Alvarado. He's a much older player and bounced around, 30 years old. But he has been striking out everybody in Double A. I hope he gets up to Triple A. He's a really interesting arm. He's a 31-year-old right-hander. Very interesting flyer, tremendous slider, 95, 96. You know, the more of those guys you have to throw at the wall, the better, I think.
0: Yeah, sign me up. I liked the, and I don't have the list in front of me, so I won't even pretend I know the pronunciations, but the 6th, 7th, and 8th round draft picks that the Giants had, I was like, reliever, potential fast mover, potential fast mover. If one of those guys becomes a major league reliever, that's a win for the Giants.
2: Oh, absolutely. And they were all funky. I mean, the left-hander, Bo Bryant, has, if he were pitching in the majors, he would have the widest release point that has ever been measured by StatCast, right?
0: Yeah.
2: And he's throwing it hard. So, that's fun. The very last guy they took, JP Robertson, has thrown
0: out of Ole Miss. Yeah.
2: Yeah. So very fun to see that. I mean, you just want to, you know, one of these guys could go all Cole Waits on you, and one day he's just in the majors throwing 100, and that's how you get those guys,
0: by
2: throwing a lot of dart to the board.
0: Yeah, no, it was a velocity-driven draft, and I think it was a complete reaction to what we've seen the first half of this season.
2: Well, and it's something we've been calling for a long time, so we'll give our huzzas.
0: It was the K-Raj draft, some would say.
2: I'll let Michael Holmes know that. I'm sure he'll be thrilled with that characterization.
0: All right, we're going to cut things off right there with our friend Roger Munter. To hear that entire conversation, you go to thereregiants.com. Roger's Substack. He does such a great job covering the San Francisco Giants. Again, we got together, I think it was over the weekend or right before that, but big picture themes, and I think that's what the remaining 60 games for the San Francisco Giants are going to be focused on. Big picture themes for the rest of this season and beyond, because as I started out this segment saying, we can only sit here and nitpick and talk about the frustrations and the utter failures and collapses of this team for so long. So on the other side, going to take a brief break from the San Francisco Giants, talk LeBron James. We will do that when we come back right here on The Sports Leader.
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1: Bryce Eldridge leads off of the Giants and hits a high fly ball to right field. Going deep, way back there, still going. Adios! That ball bounces out into San Francisco Bay. The first big league home run for Bryce Eldridge. And for Eldridge, the highly anticipated first major league homer.
28: Hear it all

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12: 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Kerry Crowley rolling with you this evening. And

0: till 9 p.m. Appreciate those of you still tuning in ahead of the Major League Baseball trade deadline coming up on August 3rd. I want to thank our friend Roger Munter. Of course, he and I taped our There Are Giants podcast, the K-Raj podcast, a couple of days ago, and we've got Connor Grossman coming up next. But before we continue our Giants discussion, and so much of the Giants discussion these days is not centered on the field, but really the moves that Buster Posey and Zach Manassian are making in the front office. It's Wednesday, July 27th, and we've got to do, it's Wednesday, July 22nd, and we've got to do our obligatory LeBron James update. Well, the King has still not signed, entering his age 42 season, 24th year in the NBA, and there's growing speculation. Started to see this online in the last 24, 48 hours that no signing really is imminent, despite the Miami Heat social media team setting up a YouTube mock press conference that they later had to delete the link and said that they were just practicing in case LeBron James signed in Miami, returning to the Heat. That whole ordeal meant nothing. It did not give us any indication of which way LeBron is leaning. And I've seen on social media that there's this theory going around that a lot of people think LeBron won't sign until after August 6th, which, why August 6th? Well, that's the day that Anthony Davis becomes extension eligible with the Washington Wizards, a Wizards team that feels as if it's building something. It is, growing a nice young core, that they've got Davis in the building. They can use him as a key piece in coming seasons to start contending. It's a Wizards franchise that's quite honestly been through a lot of turmoil and a lot of bad seasons. So I get the temptation for Washington to want to hope to keep Anthony Davis around. But, you know, this type of a thing, LeBron using his influence around the NBA, it seems to me he is going to wait and see. If Davis doesn't end up signing an extension, maybe a team, say the Golden State Warriors, could pull off a trade for Anthony Davis. And again, it's the same hypothetical deal that's been discussed since really the beginning of the summer before free agency, where, you know, the Warriors would have to send Jimmy Butler, Moses Moody, a couple of picks in exchange for Davis, get another player who is older, who is injury prone, who you're not going to guarantee that he's going to be available a whole lot, and bring him in and give him an extension for multiple seasons to help satisfy LeBron James and convince him to sign with your franchise for the 2026-2027 season. And maybe that's pie in the sky for LeBron. Maybe that's just his hope, his wish, his dream to reunite with AD on the basketball court. And what better place to do it than with Steph Curry and Draymond Green with the Golden State Warriors? But to me, there's actually an incentive for him to wait this out, because it's not as if there are other dominoes that need to fall for LeBron James right now. It's not as if, you know, he's waiting to see if the Warriors can make some big move other than Anthony Davis, if the Cleveland Cavaliers can make some big move that make them a more enticing destination. Like, LeBron's got all the information available, and for the most part, every meaningful free agent has found a home, and for the most part, every meaningful player who's going to be traded this offseason, led by Jaylen Brown from the Celtics to the 76ers, those deals are done. Like, that is in set in stone. LeBron has the information that he needs to go out and sign with the team. And so if he hasn't done it yet, it doesn't necessarily need to happen in the next few days or even the next few weeks. He can wait until August 6th. He can wait until Anthony Davis either determines he's going to continue his career in Washington or doesn't get the terms of the extension that he wants and decides, you know what, I do want to play elsewhere. I do want to force my way to another franchise. And that wouldn't be all that uncommon for Anthony Davis, who's 33 years old and has played for a couple of different franchises now, forcing his way to Los Angeles famously. So I don't see the rush for LeBron the way that, you know, maybe some people in the media are waiting day by day, hour by hour to see where this 41-year-old basketball player is going to spend the rest of his career, or at least the next season of his career. To me, if you're LeBron and you've decided this season is all about legacy or playing with your buddies, and to me that's what it seems, it's either Cleveland, Miami, or potentially Golden State, I am not buying the 76ers rumors as much as Bob Myers seems to want to land LeBron in Philly. It just doesn't seem to me like a place that he'd want to end his career. I think going home to Cleveland makes a lot of sense. I think that Miami on some level with the Giannis addition, returning to South Beach, that makes some sense. One final decision for LeBron James. And then, of course, I've thought from the beginning, I've said, I think there's a legitimate shot the Golden State Warriors land LeBron James. It would not shock me at all if the King ends up in the Bay for one or two more seasons playing alongside Steph and Draymond, former rivals who he knows well, in part because they're kind of the last guys from the early portion, and you can't even really say early portion at this point. Steph's entering year 17, LeBron's entering year 24, but from the first half of his NBA career, who are still around, who are still playing at a high level, and who can still theoretically, with the addition of LeBron James, play deep into the postseason. Again, that's all theoretical. It's not, of course, based on anything because so much health needs to go the player's way and so much health luck needs to go the team way, regardless of where he signs. But I do think that as, you know, LeBron starts to consider or continues considering his next destination, why not just see if you can swing away to get Anthony Davis in the fold for you? If you're really all about playing with as many people as you know well and as you've enjoyed playing with and that you love to be around as possible, just wait it out. Like, you know, if the Washington Wizards haven't given an indication to Anthony Davis that they're going to give him the max extension and that's what Davis wants, and they don't come to terms on August 6th when Rich Paul and the team can begin negotiating that, then maybe Davis does force his way out. And maybe it's not to Golden State. It could be somewhere else, but LeBron would want that piece of information. So it's not like a Jonathan Kuminga signing is going to sway LeBron one way or another. It's not as if some of these, young, kind of unpolished free agents are going to sway him. It's not like DeMar DeRozan is going to sway him. It's probably one more player. It's probably Anthony Davis, unless there's just a chess move that none of us see coming. So I, for one, don't expect anything imminent, but then again, anytime I talk about LeBron and the Golden State Warriors, something happens. Folks on Polymarket or Kalsheet, they're moving the needle. They're making their educated guesses or uneducated guesses, just like those of us as well. So all of that is to say, don't have a whole lot to say with regard to LeBron James tonight. We're going to keep this show rolling. We're going to continue, wrap up the show with Connor Grossman, talk San Francisco Giants draft and how it shapes the farm system moving forward and how it shapes their upcoming needs and desires at the MLB trade deadline. The deadline coming around 12 days from now, August 3rd. It's Wednesday, July 22nd. We roll on right here on KBR 104.5, 680, the sports leader.
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5: Across the country right now, at this very moment, there are probably arguments taking place about who's doing more of the housework, the homework, the shuttling of kids from this activity to that. It's true. By and large, women do more of this than men. But doesn't have to be that way. And if you and your spouse can level that playing field, it's going to make both of you and your kids happier. Psychologist Yelena Kecmanovic says, this might be how you get there. As hard as it might be at first, try to think of your partner like a teammate, not an adversary. Learn how to do some of the chores your partner does to get a better understanding of how much effort something takes. And finally, take the time to acknowledge what the other person is doing. And every now and then, even express your appreciation. That'll go a long way. I'm Dr. Sanjay Gupta, helping you live a better life.
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0: We are back here on Sports Phone KNBR. Kerry Crowley hanging out with you just a little bit longer here this evening, hanging out, talking about the 5-4 Giants loss today, the series sweep in Kansas City, the 5 consecutive defeats to end the road trip, and a Giants team that wraps up its first 102 games, 60 to play, 18 games under 500. This has been atrocious. They've come out of the break looking terrible, and hey, they did lead at some point in all 5 of these games, but a lead never safe for the 2026 San Francisco Giants. So what we're going to do right now is bring in our friend Connor Grossman. We taped the Giants Postcards podcast. Get Connor's perspective here. And Connor, where should we start this thing?
8: So I don't know how the Giants selections lined up with your mock draft, Kerry, but we'll set that aside for the moment. For all the rumors that the Giants could quote-unquote float the consensus number one pick 3 spots down to number 4, did not happen. Rock is a sock, a white sock, and the next 2 picks went as expected, which left the Giants with UCSB pitcher Jackson Flora. And I think my first thought was that I had heard his name quite a bit, so it wasn't really a surprise. But I kept feeling there was like this back and forth in my mind, like, did they draft the best player available or did they draft for need, which is obviously the big no-no for any baseball team drafting because these guys are usually so far from the majors. Just get the best guy you can get and move on. What did you have any read on that? Did it strike you as odd, alarming, or anything other than nice pick?
0: My guess, and this is pure hypothetical here, I don't have any inside intel other than that, my only inside information is that I know the Giants liked Rock and I know they liked Von Lackey a lot. And those 2 guys were off the board. So didn't know much about Flora in terms of how they felt about him, didn't know much about how they felt about any of the other players. My guess is they probably had Flora grouped in the same camp as, say, Eric Booth Jr. and Jacob Lombard, the other players who were rumored to be going to the Giants. Mm-hmm. And I think there were probably split factions among the scouts where, like, you take Flora, you take Booth, you take Lombard. And if it came down to it and it was like a 3-way tie among those players, my guess is Buster or Michael Holmes was probably there saying, okay, let's take the guy who's going to help us at the position of need and get to the big leagues fast because we can't wait around for 5 years on hope with pick number 4 if that's mm-hmm. what it's going to take for Eric Booth Jr. to get to the big leagues. Outfielder from Hattiesburg, Mississippi, by the way, produced Fred Lewis, Hattiesburg did. So I was rooting for that
8: storyline. How do you know that?
0: I was rooting for that storyline. the Mother's Day cycle, the kid from Hattiesburg.
8: Nobody said the kid from Hattiesburg. There's no chance.
0: But I think, like, if it is really a slim margin there and there's not a clear consensus, you go with the player for need. And no front office ever admits that. But Jackson Flora mm-hmm. fills a huge need, whereas Jacob Lombard, who ended up going 14th to the Miami Marlins, he was going to be the 900th shortstop in this system. And there's going to be no way to tell him apart from Maui Ahuna and Joshua Gonzalez a year from now in terms of who should be playing where.
8: Maui Ahuna is just one of those forever spring training guys. Like, for the next 7 Marches, when I'm listening to John Miller do his once a week spring training dispatch from Scottsdale, I'm just going to hear Maui Ahuna just ringing around the car out of the radio. Yeah, no doubt about it. Jackson Flora, just a great fit for a farm system that needs pitching super badly sooner than later. Hopefully Flora is able to get to the bigs maybe even as soon as next year. Doesn't feel like that big of a stretch.
0: Yeah.
8: The other part of it that just left me thinking, like, you know, this is just like so Giants. What, he went to the same high school as Brandon Crawford, grew up a huge
0: Giants fan. Yeah, gotta grow up a Giants fan.
8: Right. I'm reading a tweet here from Justice De Los Santos who said, you know, Flora listed off some of the usual suspects when asked about his favorite Giants, Brandon Crawford, Tim Lincecum, Madison Bumgarner, Matt Cain, Ryan Vogelsong. But he also gave a shout out to Jeff Samardzija. What about Jeff Samardzija?
0: Friend of the pod. Friend of the pod.
8: Did you catch any of these comments?
0: No, I was not involved in any of that. But I will say, I can kind of understand the Jeff Samardzija thing from Flora, because Samardzija was a huge guy, like 6'4", 6'5", very physical pitcher. And I'm sure that someone along the way was like, you know what? You play your cards right, you can have a big league career just like Jeff Samardzija did, Jackson. And
8: what,
0: so
8: Flora's about that tall?
0: Yeah. Yeah.
8: He sure as hell wasn't when Jeff Samardzija was pitching for the Giants 10 years ago.
0: Yeah, but he was probably on the upper echelon of the height percentile for his age group. So.
8: Yes. And the last note from Justice here in this tweet is that Flora also has a list of his favorite chicken sandwiches on his phone. So,
0: yeah,
8: I actually
0: kind of wondered how that came up. And then that's why I missed being on this call, because I'm like, that wasn't a question, almost certainly. So
8: almost certainly. Catch so yourself.
0: Why is Jackson Flora divulging that information in his introductory call with Giants beat reporters?
8: Hey, Jackson, Connor Grossman, Giants postcards here. I'm just wondering, you have anything you like to eat? What do you really do when lunchtime rolls around?
0: That's good. That's very good.
8: It would not be the most ridiculous question asked at some of these media availabilities, I'm sure.
0: No.
8: Were you, I think you alluded to this in our last conversation, were you live on the air during the draft?
0: I was, which was tremendous. It was such a great experience. I was doing the KNBR pregame show, and it set up to where I could read off the picks live, which let's take a step back here, a quick pause, congratulating Major League Baseball on another successful draft. The first 10 picks, not the first round, the first 10 picks were live on Peacock, Commissioner Rob Manfred mispronounced Rochelowski's last name. He said Chalewski, which is certainly not how it's pronounced. And then after 10 picks, you had to flip over to MLB Network to go watch picks. I want to say it was 11 through 25, because that marked the end of the first round this year. And then you had to go back to Peacock, but a streaming version of it, or MLB.com, to catch the remaining picks on the first day. So for anyone who wanted to watch the draft, it was an incredible experience. And because I was at KNBR live on the show, KNBR doesn't have a Peacock subscription, so we couldn't pipe in the audio.
8: Unsurprisingly, not in the budget for the sports leader. Did you have any nerves? Did you have like a little draft board prepped in front of you? Did you consider that Rock could be floated down to the number four pick?
0: That Rock could be floated down to the number four pick when Rock ultimately signed for like $1.5 million under slot with the Chicago White Sox. Not a great rumor there for whoever was peddling that. I did consider it, and then the draft began. And then when Vaughn Lackey went two, I was like, okay, wait a minute. There's a chance that Grady Emerson slides to the Giants at four. The shortstop from Fort Worth, Texas, of course, for those of you draft Knicks out there. but he ends up going three to the Minnesota Twins after Lackey was the kind of surprise pick number two to the Rays. And
8: I thought Lackey went second. Or sorry, I thought Lackey went third to the Twins. No?
0: I don't know.
8: It's all right. We'll get our fact checking department on it.
0: It was those three first, and then when those three went, kind of knew that it was going to be Jackson Flora.
8: Absolutely. And ESPN's Kylie McDaniel slots Flora in as the Giants' second best prospect, which honestly kind of rocked my world a little bit. I'm not really great about checking these prospect rankings right after the draft, but the Giants, especially knowing they have a pretty decent system, that the guy they just drafted in the first round, granted fourth overall, vaults up to their second best prospect. Okay. Sure. Seems like something maybe more likely to happen like 3 or 4 years ago when the farm system was a little more in shambles, but okay. All right. Good pick.
0: Yeah.
8: That brings us to the Giants' second pick, in which they got Carson Bowman, a high school pitcher, using the pick they got from trading Patrick Bailey. He slots in now as the Giants' seventh best prospect, according to ESPN. And the only thing of note, and I texted you about this, Kerry, is that Carson had his internal brace, an internal brace procedure. I guess Tommy John Light is kind of what it feels like in eighth grade.
0: Yep.
8: Eighth grade. Yep. Reporters are now sharing eighth grade medical history updates.
0: Yeah. And he's from rural South Carolina, which is where my brother-in-law is from. And my brother-in-law, his mom works in the healthcare system.
8: Okay.
0: And what I can tell you is there's not a whole lot of healthcare infrastructure in rural South Carolina, based on what my extended family is telling me. And
8: okay.
0: To have to have an internal brace procedure, I hope that this guy, this kid when he was 12 or 13 years old was working with like Dr. James Andrews or Neil Eletrosh, and that his parents were looking out for his future and they saw this in the cards all along, because I don't know that you want just, Dr. Z out there in rural South Carolina doing the old internal brace procedure in eighth grade.
8: You think they do that at urgent care in rural South Carolina?
0: You know, he throws a curveball, his arm hurts, they pull him off the mat. It's like, oh, buddy, we got to rush you to the hospital. It's internal brace time.
8: Yeah, I think when I hear the Giants drafting a high school pitcher, honestly, drafting any high school player, I think of it through a personal lens, where I guess I didn't play with any incredibly outstanding athletes in high school, and certainly I wasn't one myself, but like just the gap that must exist in athletic ability from what you are in high school, and I almost don't care how good you are, to what it takes to be a good major leaguer. Like, the journey just seems so long and so winding, and maybe a little less so for a pitcher than a hitter, but I don't even really know, because it seems like the straightest path for a high school pitcher to the big leagues is to just keep throwing as hard as you can for as long as you can. And if you can make it as a starter, great. If not, we'll turn you into a reliever. And maybe that's a version of the fast track of getting to the bigs as a high school pitcher. Now, counterpoint, Kyle Harrison. He navigated that journey just fine and is continuing to in Milwaukee. Madison Bumgarner, was he high school draft
0: pick? He was high school draft pick, forewent his commitment to North Carolina, where he told me that he would have been in the same rotation as Matt Harvey with the Tar Heels, and that would have been pretty dominant. But
8: I don't really see those two getting along.
0: You know that Bumgarner almost quit baseball when he went to rookie league in Arizona?
8: Why?
0: I think that's relatively well known, but he was homesick after the Giants drafted him 10th overall, and Bobby Evans had to go down to Arizona and convince him to stay in the organization. It was like, Madison, you're going to be in the major leagues one day. Just stick with this.
8: Wow. That's crazy to think that somebody that high up in the organization has to fly out to like placate some unhappy teenager.
0: I mean, that's crazy.
8: Well, I mean, I guess I just wonder, like, how vocal he was about it. He just doesn't seem like the kind of guy who's picking up the phone and being like, hey, Bobby, like, I'm done. I feel like it would be more like quiet stewing, and maybe someone calling Bobby would be like, hey, man, we're kind of worried about this first round.
0: I think that's probably what it was. I think that's probably what it was.
8: Matt Cain, last point, high school pitcher?
0: Yes, high school pitcher out of Tennessee. I believe Cain was born in Dothan, Alabama, but he was 25th overall.
8: I don't even know guys' jersey numbers, and you're telling me their hometown.
0: He was born in Dothan, Alabama, but he was pitching in a small town in Tennessee. And I know that this was the beginning of the run of the Dick Tidrow specials, because Cain was 25th overall in 2002. And at the time, it kind of surprised everyone that they went with Matt Cain. It was kind of like, whoa, who? This guy? Mm-hmm. And he was in the big leagues by 20 as well, which was...
8: If you've
0: seen the early Matt Cain highlights of like 2005, he is young. And Matt Cain's still young.
8: I know what you're talking about. Just not a single thread of facial hair on that man's face. And I don't even think it was because he was shaving.
0: He still had like baby fat on his face at that time. He had not finished puberty by the time he was pitching the big leagues. But Tidrow goes from Matt Cain to being a prominent voice insisting that Tim Lincecum was going to make it as a starter, because there were people who were like, this guy's going to break down, or he's going to be a reliever. But he was like, the ascent is going to be so great and so fast in the farm system that you just have to trust me here. You have to go with him. And then 2 years later, 2007, they go with the left-handed high schooler out of North Carolina, 10th overall, when a bunch of people wanted a college bat. Like, a lot of people in the organization at the time were like, come on.
8: We're doing 2007 Giants draft talk right now?
0: Yes, 2007 Giants draft talk. People were like, this isn't working anymore. This is bad. And I forget who was in charge of the draft at the time. Maybe it was Tidrow who was in charge of the draft. But the Bumgarner draft was his last draft in charge. Giants made a switch in amateur scouting. John Barr takes over 2008, and John Barr, I can't say lucks into Buster Posey, but essentially lucked into Buster Posey, because the Orioles would have taken Posey one had they not taken Weeders the year before.
8: Right. And then it was the Rays who took what? Like Gordon Beckham?
0: Gordon Beckham, it? Number two. Yeah forever right, Giant.
8: Posey. So yeah, John Barr, congrats, pal. Hall of Famer on a silver platter.
0: And by the way, John Barr in the fourth round that year did take Brandon Crawford. So it was pretty good draft for John.
8: You know, I once asked John Barr a question the summer of 2016 when I was covering the Giants. Crap, I can't remember who they took. I think that was Chris Shaw, maybe, was the first round pick.
0: 2015, they had two first round picks. It was Phil Bickford and then Chris Shaw. 2016, no first round picks, famously forfeited because you wanted to sign Jeff Samardzija.
8: So Jackson Flores' favorite.
0: 52nd overall, Brian Reynolds out of Vanderbilt.
8: Okay. Oh, wow. Actually, okay. That's crazy given that Reynolds is like a real guy now. But yeah. I couldn't remember who they drafted, but I could remember asking John Barr, like, hey, who would you compare Brian Reynolds to as a big leaguer? I had heard some talk about Hunter Pence. I like had this long word salad that I shared with him, and he responded very curtly, yeah, I don't really do comparisons.
0: Yeah. Yeah. That sounds like a draft guy.
8: Yeah, cool.
0: This is reminiscent of a couple of years later. I'm covering the 2019 draft. The Giants take Hunter Bishop, and Hunter Bishop says, yeah, I'm kind of a cross between Cody Bellinger and Christian Yelich.
8: Hunter Bishop, you ain't a cross of nobody. But
0: I actually feel bad for the guy because his injuries derailed him. He was good.
8: Yeah, I know. It's not his fault, but no. Here we are. Is he still in the org?
0: No, I think he's retired.
8: Well, I'd like to join him, frankly. That leads us to, again, let's round out Carson Bowman. You have any notes on this guy that you shared on the air other than his middle school medical history?
0: No, I do think he will be a fast riser and will stay a starter. And I think the majority of pitchers the Giants drafted, this was actually a reaction to what they've seen at the big league level this year. They drafted guys who they know will be relief pitchers. Like, some of these guys will come to the organization and start right away, but beyond the fourth round, I think everyone they drafted, they know will be a reliever one day.
8: Interesting. I wonder how often teams do that, because I have this perception that every guy is drafted as a starter, and then they'll keep him there until the wheels fall off, and then it's like as a, maybe not a last resort, but after they have their run as a starter, it's like, all right, let's try in the bullpen. Strategically placing guys in the bullpen from the jump seems a lot smarter and seems like a way to get a guy to the bigs a lot faster.
0: Yeah. And we'll see what they do, but it's the particular relievers in my mind are 6th, 7th, and 8th round. Mm-hmm. Nockstein, which I'm sure I'm butchering that last name, but the guy out of McNeese State in the 6th round. Bo Bryans in the 7th round, who has a crossfire delivery a la Ryan Walker from the left side up to 97, 98 with that fastball. And then Cody Brash in the 8th round, I think, out of Louisiana Lafayette. Who is a over the top, like straight over the top fastball at 98.
8: Okay. You know, this is where I kind of get a little ick where I'm like, I hope Buster and the team weren't drafting these guys to like round out the 2027 bullpen. Like, I'm sure that wasn't the case, but there's also part of me hearing what you're saying, like, oh, these guys are going to be relievers. I'm like, oh, I hope that wasn't the discussion in the draft room.
0: Well,
8: it probably wasn't.
0: I think some of the reality is if the 2026 bullpen looks this bad, and there's no one forcing their way to the big leagues, what does that tell you about the arms that are in the system right now? Like, this is the year for the Giants to audition absolutely anyone. Like, if you started the year at low A and you throw 98, you're probably in the bigs right now. But the Giants don't have any of those arms in the system. So they just needed to go all pitching and find someone to be the next Cole Waits, as dim as that sounds.
8: The next Cole Waits? Yeah. Where is Cole Waits?
0: Exactly. Dude threw 100 and got to the big leagues, had Tommy John, and I don't think he'll be back in the big leagues.
8: Well, you allude to the Giants needing the rest of the season to be open mic night on the bullpen mound, and we'll get to that in a moment. But let's round out one more note on the draft. The other notable pick, Barry Bonds' nephew, Peyton Bonds.
0: Skipping over Caden Wachter, but go on.
8: What's his say his name again? Just to...
0: Caden Wachter.
8: All right. Well, we paid our respects. We wish you a successful minor league and hopefully eventual major league career. And we get to Peyton Bonds, 6'5 outfielder. He hit .352 with 6 homers, 13 stolen bases last year at Rutgers. And I don't know if any of that really means anything more than his last name being Bonds. And this was definitely the pick where I was like, Giants, you know?
0: Yeah.
8: We got the Giants fan in the first round. We got Bond's nephew here in the third round. It's just in the same bucket as signing Taylor Rogers, so you could have twins in the bullpen, giraffe hats and panda costumes, and just, is it baseball? Is it gimmicks? I don't really know. The Giants find a way to blur those lines.
0: I didn't like this pick at all. And
8: okay, there we go.
0: Because of everything you just said.
8: Yeah.
0: What are the odds that Peyton Bonds becomes a major leaguer in another organization? They're okay. Maybe 40%. I think putting him in the Giants organization is almost unfair to Peyton Bonds. Like, he's going to have to deal with the fact that he's going to go to, you know, low A San Jose and high A Eugene and signing autographs for fans who don't know any better and think he's the next great Bonds. Like, he's going to have that pressure on his shoulders where if he grows up in the Baltimore Orioles organization, no one in Aberdeen's going to say, well, you're going to save our franchise out here. But unfortunately, that's what Peyton Bonds is going to have to deal with. So I kind of don't think it's good for this kid. Maybe he'll prove me wrong. Maybe the Giants will prove me wrong. But I feel bad for the guy.
8: You know, it's actually a really interesting point you bring up there, because when I was at Syracuse, we drove out to Auburn, New York, small little town, to go to an Auburn Double Days game. I believe they were in the national system, so that I could do a feature story on Mariano Rivera's son, who was also a pitcher. And I can't say I have vivid memories of that game or that day, but to your point about him being in the Giants, Bonds being in the Giants org, having to sign autographs for Giants fans as a member of the Bonds family, I can't recall there being much fanfare about Mariano Rivera's son being in the lower levels of the Nats minor league system. It was just like, he was just like a guy with the familiar name, but nothing more. But it won't be the case for Peyton Bonds.
0: But so the other day, right after this happens, right after the Giants add Peyton Bonds to the organization, the Astros and the Brewers pull off a trade, sending Lance McCullers to Milwaukee. And the return in that deal is like Prince Fielder's son going from Milwaukee to the Astros. And I'm sure the kid wanted out of the organization.
8: Yeah.
0: I'm sure he was like, come on, let me create my own path here.
8: Yeah.
0: Houston wasn't looking for a return in that deal as much as the Fielder kid was looking for an out in that deal.
8: Yeah. Honestly, looking back on our conversation starting on the draft a few minutes ago, the fact that I brought up Jackson Flora, was this the best player or drafting for need or something else? That's the real question that should be asked here with this pick, is that, was Peyton Bonds really the top guy left on the Giants board, or was there something else at play here?
0: Yeah.
8: I don't know, but I think it's totally fair to wonder.
0: Yeah, I mean, he was ranked 81st overall by MajorLeagueBaseball.com, which that's like the 18th prospect database that I would use. But so you could justify the pick there by saying, you know, he was 9 slots below, clearly the best player available. But I also don't love, then this is just me, there's probably a million points of data in the industry that says otherwise, but I don't love taking guys from the Northeast. I like taking guys who've played in warm weather.
8: We want
0: weather.
8: Some year-round players.
0: I do.
8: Okay?
0: I do.
8: Right. Our Northern California baseball season started in January. Okay?
0: How many Northeast colleges are producing big-time talent on an annual basis? UConn's had a couple guys. George Springer made it to the big leagues, but just like not a huge surplus of
8: the only
0: guys.
8: Thing I can think of is Mike Trout being from New Jersey. That's all I got.
0: Well, he was high school. So
8: okay, well, then yeah. In some ways, even worse. He was a high schooler, spent his years in the Northeast, and whatever happened to that guy, I don't know. I'll bring this part of our discussion.
0: Generational talents are different, but if you're playing at Rutgers, you weren't a generational talent.
8: Shots fired at Bulldogs. So the farm system, generally, it's the best thing the Giants have going for them. Baseball America now has 5 Giants guys in their top 100. Joshua Gonzalez at 17, Luis Hernandez at 46, Johnny Level at 60, Jackson Flora at 62, and Bo Davidson at 83. So that's probably as big of a roster as the Giants have had in the top 100 in a long time. So that's great. And no team can afford to screw up their draft, but a team like the Giants, one that's strapped with all these expensive contracts, you need to rely on the draft and getting that young talent more than ever. And I mean, the current Giants team that's so frustrating and really just not that good is the byproduct of too many unsuccessful drafts, as Kerry and I have talked about so many times. Too many drafts where not only the first rounder didn't pan out, but seemingly the 3rd, 5th, 7th, 8th round guy and so on also didn't pan out. So the Giants need hits. We can only hope that they got some hits in this draft. I guess the benefit of being able to pick as early as 4 and you get a guy like Flora, you feel pretty confident one way or the other he's going to make it to the majors. And what happens from there? We don't know. But you're just asking these guys to do well enough in the minors and show that they can make a difference in the bigs.
0: All right. He is Connor Grossman. And if you want to catch the entire episode there, you can go to Giants Postcards, wherever you get your podcast, sign up and get Connor's great Substack. He covers the San Francisco Giants and does it in a quick and delightful way. And I always appreciate Connor's perspective on the club, even amid these horrific times. 42-60. That's how the Giants close out this 5-game road trip, the 6-game road trip with 5 consecutive defeats. We're all kinds of tired here on KMBR this evening. But I do want to thank those of you who tuned in tonight, listening about the San Francisco Giants, the big picture themes about the second half of the season and what you would like to see into the future. I want to thank our guests, Roger Munter and Connor Grossman. And of course, our producer, Ryan McCarthy, does a great job behind the scenes, keeping things running smoothly. I'm your host, Kerry Crowley. We got Giants baseball back on the radio on Friday evening, if you so dare. They host the Angels and the Brewers on the upcoming homestand. A lot happening for this San Francisco Giants team ahead of what should be a trade deadline where no one is safe, save for Bryce Eldridge. I'm Kerry Crowley. This has been Sports Phone KMBR. 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
4: A better life with Dr. Sanjay Gupta.
5: We've all been there, in a boring meeting, a long lecture, struggling to stay awake. No matter how hard you try, you nod off, and that is never a good look. Aside from the obvious, making sure you're getting enough sleep, there are a couple quick pick-me-ups that experts recommend before you take your seat. If you have time, you might try to squeeze in a quick nap, just a couple minutes even. That can increase your alertness. Or try to pop outside for a quick walk, get your blood and your hormones pumping, splash some cold water on your face, or grab a cup of coffee, obviously. If you're not a caffeine drinker, even just taking small sips of water throughout your meeting could be enough to keep you awake. Of course, you could also make a point to engage in the meeting. You're not likely to fall asleep while you're actually talking. I'm Dr. Sanjay Gupta, helping you live a better life.
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You can also keep the conversation going with me as well at NELL underscore BTP. We have a lot more to get to. We open up the show with something that was near and dear to my heart. Full disclaimer. My guy Josh Graham, hanging off Kakalaki, hear him on Thursdays, Fridays, Saturdays, and Sundays here on Westwood One Sports. On his program, he has made the decision that LeBron James' name won't be mentioned. That is not what will be happening on this program. As a matter of fact, I actually may incentivize folks. If as much LeBron James chatter and banter as we can get, I may start incentivizing people for it. But no, the reality is we did get an update tonight in the LeBron James sweepstakes, and it came from Kevin O'Connor, formerly of The Ringer, now of YahooSports.com. And the headline on the article reads, "Sources believe LeBron James is slow playing his decision to see if any of his suitors can find a way to land either Anthony Davis or LeBron James." We talked about the Anthony Davis piece of this before this report even came out and earlier throughout the show, right? The Wizards hold all of the cards when it comes to the Anthony Davis piece. On August the 6th, I believe it is. Yeah, August the 6th. Anthony Davis is extension eligible. He can sign with the Wizards a four-year, $281 million max. If the Wizards do that, without having LeBron James' services secured to be a black eye for the organization, I don't see it happening. I also don't see them trading LeBron James either. I don't. The one thing that I've continued to see, the one thing that I continue to think about when it comes to the reporting that we got earlier today from Kevin O'Connor, I think if you're LeBron James, man, I get that you love Kyrie. I get that you love Anthony Davis. You shouldn't be prioritizing playing with your buddies. LeBron should be prioritizing winning. And I hope that in the back of his mind he is. I hope that at the end of the day is what is, you know, priority number one. And AD and Kyrie are just kind of byproducts of that, right? The Wizards, to me, whether you all want to believe it or not, are one of the dark horse destinations for LeBron. Another dark horse organization for LeBron James is the Houston Rockets. Why are the Houston Rockets a dark horse destination potentially for LeBron? Because they have the assets to go get Kyrie Irving from the Dallas Mavericks. So what does the reporting say? The reporting says LeBron's taking long on this decision because he's trying to give potential suitors the option to acquire Anthony Davis, who is very unavailable for trade, according to Will Dawkins, the GM of the Wizards, or Kyrie Irving, both teammates that he won championships with. I understand the logic if you're LeBron James. I get it. You want to rock with a dude that you know you could trust. AD's not available, though. Kyrie Irving, we don't know if he's available or not. I think he's available for the right price. I firmly believe that. For sure. Now, this is where the Rockets are actually very interesting as a potential suitor. Think about what Kyrie Irving is and where you are organizationally if you're the Dallas Mavericks. I know there are some folks in Dallas that are optimistic about what Kyrie and Cooper Flagg could be long-term. But the reality is, if you could flip Kyrie for assets, you're not winning anything in the Western Conference this year, even with the duo. As much respect as I have for Kyrie Irving, and as much respect as I have for Cooper Flagg,
You will not accomplish anything of significance within the landscape of the West with those two. With those two as your duo. So if you're Dallas, let's get creative here. If you're Dallas, let's find a way to set us up better for the future, which is what matters when it comes to that organization. Because Cooper Flagg is going into his second year in the NBA. It's the reality of it. Your timeline, different than 33, 34-year-old Kyrie Irving. Why do I bring up the Rockets? Because the Rockets can give the Mavericks something that's very important to them. They control the Mavericks' 2029 first-round pick. I think that's a very fascinating piece of all this. And some of you are saying, 2029? That's three seasons away. When you are the Mavericks, when you're a team that was in the bottom of the Western Conference, that's young as hell, your future assets matter. Your future draft capital is important. One, so you can draft their own guys. Two, you can flip it into somebody else. The Rockets having control of that pick, I think, makes them a potential suitor for one Kyrie Irving. Because if you're Dallas, you like Kyrie. You may not think your prospects in the West are great with him, but you like what he brings to your organization. You like what he brings for your first-year head coach. So it's not like he has no value. But what's more valuable is your own assets in the future. If you are the Dallas Mavericks, man, get on the phone. If you're the Houston Rockets, rather. Get on the phone with Dallas. Dangle the 2029 pick. Dangle Fred VanVleet in terms of a salary match, if you got to, and put yourself as one of the favorites for LeBron James. Could you imagine Kyrie Irving, Amen Thompson, LeBron, Jabari Smith, Alperen Sengun, you got Tari Eason coming off the pine. That's Kevin Durant. Did I even mention Kevin Durant? Did I mention Kevin Durant, guys? I didn't even mention KD. So I just gave you a BS lineup, potentially. But think about it. How formidable would that group be in the Western Conference? With Kyrie, Amen Thompson, KD, LeBron, Sengun, Jabari Smith, Tari Eason. Those two be coming off the bench at that point. Come on, man. Everything's bigger in Texas, right? The move should be as well. Here's the other piece of this, though, and kind of where I want to shift the direction of this conversation as we roll throughout this midnight hour on the East Coast right here on Westwood One Sports Night. I'm going to say the quiet part out loud, if we're being honest here. And I alluded to this at the opening of the show. LeBron James is clearly signaling, with one, how long this is taking, and then two, the reports that continue to trickle out. LeBron is clearly signaling, one, and we've heard this alluded to by a couple of prominent guys, LeBron wants to play a couple more years. I have now moved past the thought of next year, or this year rather, being LeBron's last year. I've moved past that thought. LeBron is clearly signaling that he wants to win, right? And it's not, when I say win, I'm not talking about being the 3 seed in the Western Conference. I'm not talking about being a 4 seed in the West. He wants to compete for championships. That is what this next chapter of LeBron James's career is about. It's not about Savannah. It's not about Zuri. It's not about Bryce. He can bring up the family stuff all he wants. And I understand, obviously, right, when you got something that fine on your arms, you know what I'm saying? She influences decisions. I understand it. She ain't the end-all, be-all here, though. I can tell you that. You know what the end-all, be-all here is for LeBron James? You know what's most important? You know what's at the very tippy top of his list in terms of what matters? Can he win?
Can he win? And I don't think it's about how he could win. I think it's about, does he feel like he can compete for a title every chance that he wakes up within that organization? In Houston, with that team, if they get Kyrie Irving, you bet your ass you would be firmly within the title conversation within the Western Conference. That would put Wemby and the Spurs on edge. That would put SGA and the Thunder on notice. That would put the new look Timberwolves on notice. Everybody would realize Houston is a problem. Damn, we have a problem. Houston is a problem. They're a dark horse for LeBron, man. Simply because of how easily they can acquire Kyrie Irving. You look at the other suitors out there that LeBron is interested in, reportedly, right? They all got point guards. Memphis. The Cleveland piece of this is also interesting. Kind of feels like I've left out one of the, we're talking about dark horses here. This is one of the marquee acts talking about the Cavaliers. They're another team that potentially has the assets, right, to go get Kyrie Irving. Could they interest Dallas in a Irving for Harden swap? Because as we found out on the podcast, LeBron's world, as I'm calling it from now on, Rich Paul, Max Kellerman, I love it, by the way. I know there are some people out there that are angry and living that get

Year of our Lord 2026. Are those two dudes good enough to be key cogs, one or two option on a championship team? Talking about Kyrie and Anthony Davis. I think Kyrie Irving, for damn sure, when healthy, is still, I mean, let's just be honest here. You all love Jalen Brunson to death. Kyrie Irving, when healthy, is a better basketball player than Jalen Brunson. Argue with somebody you love. Hopefully that's me. So when we're talking about the magnitude and the gravity of a Kyrie Irving, let's not underscore it, guys. Let's not underscore it. It's the reality of it, man. Now, when it comes to what's most important for LeBron, I think whether he wants to be open and honest about it or not, 2026 and beyond, the 25 season, the 26 season, is going to be about whether or not LeBron can win a title. And then more importantly, this is the real elephant in the room. That was my elephant impersonation. It's probably awful. There we go. He wants to catch Michael Jordan. And I know some people are going to view it as you know, low-hanging fruit, for lack of a better phrase. Some people may view it as a pointless conversation. Some people may think that there's no shot in hell. The reality is, whether he is going to admit it publicly or not, he really cares about the legacy piece of this thing, talking about LeBron. And he's trying to catch Michael Jordan. I firmly believe that. And I think if you're a basketball fan, you think it in the back of your mind, but it doesn't feel like it's ever been the driving factor in any decision for LeBron. For the first time in his career, it is. It's not about the money. It's not about baby girl. Talking about Savannah or Zuri. It's not about Bryce. All the media stuff that he does, the family bit, and I feel disrespectful almost calling it a bit. It's not a bit. It's things that go into his decision. I get it. It's not as high on the list this time around as I think it's been in previous years. I truly do believe that there's a legitimate shot of him just simply going to the team that gives him the best chance to win. Kind of hit on here over the past several minutes. Legacy is the number one driving factor here. LeBron wants to leave L.A. LeBron ultimately left L.A. because he didn't feel that they could win a championship as currently constructed. He didn't think they had an avenue to become a championship contender. Public opinion is going to differ on this in terms of the question I have for you all at 310-840-4910. You can hit me up on social media with it as well. It is at NELL_BTP. We've asked a similar iteration of this question throughout the course of this LeBron James sweepstakes. But with the new information, let's put it back on the cutting room floor here. It's being reported right now by Kevin O'Connor of Yahoo Sports that several different sources believe LeBron is slow playing this decision in terms of where he's going to sign next. He is slow playing it because he's trying to give any of his suitors an opportunity to land Anthony Davis or Kyrie Irving. To me, clearly signaling what's most important for him this time around. It's about winning. Why is it about winning, though? That's what we haven't really touched on much on this show. Why does he want to win so bad? I'll say the quiet part out loud. He'll never say it. His minion, Rich Paul, will never say it. Max Kellerman will never say it. LeBron James desperately wants to catch and capture NBA championships number 5 and number 6 so that the conversation could go the direction it should have been going for the past decade. He wants to be viewed as the greatest player of all time. And there are a lot of you old head sickos who believe that there's nothing LeBron could do. There's nothing he could do at this point

to equal or match the legacy of Michael Jordan? Let's ask that question at 310-840-4910. With the new info that we've got, he wants to play with Kyrie. He wants to play with Anthony Davis. He's willing to wait this thing out to position himself as best as possible. Will LeBron James win a championship in his next destination? And is there anything that he can do to match the legacy of one Michael Jordan? 310-840-4910. We're talking all things LeBron sweepstakes. One of his suitors made a massive, massive blunder on social media. We'll give you the details on that next. This is Westwood One Sports Night.

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0: Now seems as good a time as any to remind you, you don't always have to take healthy habits to the extreme. Not only are you unlikely to stick with something that's difficult, even if you can keep it up, it's probably going to be to the detriment of something else. And chances are that something else is more important. So if you're on a quest to improve your health, I promise the basics are going to take you much further. I'm talking about diet, try and be as plant-based as possible, exercise, meaning multiple rounds of cardio and strength training, and sleep. For most people, 7 to 9 hours a night. I like to think of these things as sort of a three-legged stool, right? If you're not doing any one of them, it's really hard to keep balanced with the others. The key here is you don't have to strive for perfection. Doing anything is going to be better than nothing. I'm Dr. Sanjay Gupta, helping you live a better life.
10: For your personal problem.

0: the big voice guy. I often dub him as the most trustworthy member of the program. It's no shade to Oliver Popular. It's no shade to the super producer that day. He's just never going to lie to you, man. Westwood One Sports Night continues. Odell Willingham back off the staycation. Can I be honest real quick? We're getting to your calls. 310-840-4910. LeBron wants to hook back up with Kyrie and Anthony Davis. I could have used better words there. I know. He wants to get back with his boys. He wants to run it back with either Kyrie or Anthony Davis. According to Kevin O'Connor's sources, Kevin O'Connor, NBA reporter, NBA analyst for YahooSports.com, he is cited several sources that say, yeah, that's why this decision for LeBron is being kind of held up. That's why it's dragging out this long. I also think it's an admission from LeBron what this time around is about. It's not about Savannah. It's not about Zuri. It's not about Bryce. It's not about family, the way that he makes it seem. And I'm not saying LeBron's a liar, even though a lot of you all out there accuse him of being a liar. Like, this is a very weird bit. I don't know if you all are familiar with the LeBron lying bit, where people just think he lies about everything, including the books that he reads. I'm not going to get into it. You all know if you know, you know. I don't think he's lying about the importance of his family with this next decision. I think he is underscoring how insignificant they are in this choice, though. If I'm being honest, this is about legacy, guys. Wake up and smell the coffee. LeBron has accomplished everything you could accomplish in this sport. Honestly, we have reached a point where the only box that he hasn't checked in terms of being the greatest of all time is the hardware. It's the only box that he has yet to check. I think this next decision is about checking that box. I think this next decision is 110% rooted in legacy. 310-840-4910 is the number. Will LeBron James win a title in his next destination? And is there anything that he could do during this final chapter of his career, no matter how long it is there anything he could do to match the legacy of one Michael Jordan? 310-840-4910. I want to get into the Miami Heat's massive blunder coming up here momentarily, but there are some thoughts here on LeBron James on the talking text line. You can hit us up in the YouTube comments as well. I'll start checking those out momentarily. Just search Westwood One Sports Night if you want to watch the program. But let's get to the calls, man. Can we start? Let's start in Indiana with a guy, Craig. He's been on the line the longest. Craig, what's going on, man?
1: What's going on, man? Hope you're having a good evening. And this may be a little hot takey, but I honestly firmly believe this. So, number one, I do not believe that there is anything that LeBron could currently do to catch Jordan or pass him. And on top of that, what I would also argue is that he admitted that he was happy being number two when he uttered the words, "I'm taking my talent to Miami," right? So when he said that to me, that he admitted that he could never be Jordan and that he had to go with Wade and he had to go with Bosh to get those titles.
0: Okay.
1: And at this point, I think we know who LeBron is, right? And if I were to ask you a question, game seven, you could choose one or the other. How many people would choose LeBron?
0: I appreciate the call. That's not what determines whether or not a player's legacy is better than the others. It's just not, for being frank. I realize when I pose this question to you all out on the phones, this is going to be a long night. I don't want to spend an hour talking about legacy when it comes to LeBron James. This is the one thing to me, it is legacy related. This is the one thing to me that I feel like is totally unfair to LeBron. And it's what the last caller said. How in the holy blue hell can you look up and say that there's nothing LeBron could do to match Jordan's legacy? Stop glazing his bald ass. I get so tired of the way you all talk about Michael. I do. I swear for the Lord, I do. And I get it. I'm young. I'm wet behind the ears. I don't know anything about basketball. I'm just some failed Division III defensive end. But I know hoop, man. And when it comes to legacy, I just think the world has made their mind up on what LeBron is. And the last call to hit it right on the head, there is nothing that he could do probably to change your minds. But your opinion doesn't always matter. It matters on this program because it's the people show. But in reality, it doesn't matter at all. 310-840-4910. Can we focus more on the first part of this? Is the team he goes to, rather, automatically a championship contender? I believe that to be true, including if he takes his talents to Miami. And according to YouTube, he already is taking his talents to Miami. So the Miami Heat accidentally posted and then deleted a scheduled YouTube live stream titled, quote, LeBron James introductory press conference. It was set for July the 27th. A team spokesperson told Shams Charania of ESPN that the link was mistakenly published while preparing for a possible James signing. I think it's an honest mistake, but it's a big one. I have seen folks on social media, though, Heat fans in particular, you savages, call for the brother's job, saying it's a fireable offense, a mistake. I think it depends on his track record of the office, if I'm being honest. If he's got a history of tripping and making poor decisions, well, maybe they should drug test him. maybe he's sneaking and geeking on the job. But two, like, in your line of work, and I know you guys spent a lot of time last night with our guy Denton Day talking about, you know, getting fired. We're not going to go that far down the rabbit hole, but you all do understand that, like, people make mistakes in the workplace, guys. They do. Do I think the guy should be fired over the mistake on YouTube? No. Was it a big-ass mistake? I could agree, yes. I don't think he's going to Miami, though. That is just me. 310-840-4910. Will LeBron win a title in his next destination, and is there anything he could do to match the legacy of one Michael Jordan? I think he will win a title in his next destination. You all know how I feel about that. And in terms of the legacy conversation, I think it's more than just him winning two more championships, though. I think it's the fashion that he wins them in. I think it's how responsible he is for the championship. And if he wins three, say he gets to seven, then what are y'all going to say? If he gets to seven, then what? Here's the number one argument that I have for this. In the number one way that I choose to go when we have this conversation. I get you all want to poo-poo on him because you don't think he's got the dog. The dog that MJ has. And I get it. I know what you all feel about that. But the bottom line is, what's the point of the game? When Dr. James Naismith was out in, what was it, Kansas? Making basketball up. What was the number one rule? How do you win if you're playing basketball competitively, guys? How do you win? You put the ball in the hole more than the other team does. You score more points than the opponent does. Last time that I checked, I felt like Nipsey Hussle when I said that. Last time that I checked. We're going to talk a little West Coast rap in exactly 1 hour as we look at the verses. That's probably got Californians off their rocker right now. We get YG versus The Game tomorrow night, Cali. What's up, man? I'm excited to talk about it. But last time that I checked, guys, LeBron James is the all-time leading scorer in the history of the NBA. Why does that not mean anything to you all when it comes to his legacy? Why does the longevity not play a role into how you all view him? And I know y'all probably think I'm just trying to argue. Y'all probably think I'm trying to, you know, piss people off, get people irritated. That's not what it is. I genuinely would love to know. And if the answer's nothing, it just shows what type of sports fan you are. What do you mean there's nothing LeBron could do? What if LeBron goes out next year and averages 27-8-9 and his team wins the finals and he wins finals MVP? That wouldn't close the gap at all between him and Michael Jordan? So when you say there's nothing he could do, don't just talk out your ass cheeks. Come on, guys. Don't blow smoke at me. I want you to really think about this because I know this audience. We've been doing this show for 7-8 damn months now. I know you all. We family here on Western One Sports Night. We agree on a lot on this show. This is the topic that you all think I'm incompetent on. This is the topic that you all hate to talk about, but you love to talk about it at the same time. 310-840-4910. There's two parts to this, so please answer both when we get to you. Will LeBron James win a ring in his next destination? And is there anything he could do to equal or surpass the legacy of one Michael Jordan? 310-840-4910 is the number. I got Mr. Positive's been waiting the longest out in Michigan. We'll get to him before we continue this. What's going on, man?
2: Hey, Linnell. Boom shakalaka. Number one, yes, he's going to win a championship next team he plays for. Number two, he surpassed Jordan a long time ago. He plays against superior players. And three, when he has Kyrie Irving, I think Kyrie could be two sandwiches short of a picnic. I'm worried about his mental acuity and his commitment to success.
0: Can I stop you dead in your tracks? This is terrible.
2: Anthony Davis is injury
0: prone. For me as a radio host, to just cut you off like I'm attempting to do?
2: Everybody go for your dreams. Wow. Thanks, Lynette.
0: Are you kidding me? Just came in and just dropped the mic?
3: He didn't even let me mobbed you on your own show.
0: That was incredible. Do you do this to Stephen A., Greg? Jeez. I always say whenever I'm doing segments here on Sports Talk Radio, because I'm such a professional wrestling mark, I take it as like cutting a promo every time I'm doing a new segment. What was that like comparable to? Mr. Positive he tried to Wally pit me in real time. In reality, though, when it comes to this conversation, and I don't want to stick on it too long, I do believe that, whether you all want to admit it or not, America is overly critical of LeBron James, too hard on LeBron James, in my opinion, at least. I think he has become one of the most polarizing athletes in the history of pro sports. That's the difference between him and Jordan. Everybody loved MJ. That's why you all get all up here and lick him like an ice cream cone every chance you get. He was loved and revered by everybody. LeBron's got real haters. Something that Michael Jordan, I don't think, can relate to. 310-840-4910 is the number here on Westwood One Sports Night. I see the lines are fully loaded. If you're getting a busy signal, keep banging us here at 310-840-4910. Taking your calls on, will LeBron win a title in his next destination? And then is there anything he could do to match Jordan's legacy? Your calls on that next here on Westwood One Sports Night.
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0: taking it with you as we get you up to 3 a.m. Eastern time. We will get into the National Football League coming up in the 1 a.m. hour on the East Coast. 49 days away from night one of the 2026 NFL season. I cannot wait for it. I know you all cannot wait for it. We're going to get our fingers dirty, our hands dirty when it comes to the National Football League coming up here in about a half hour or so. Seahawks, Patriots from Seattle to open up the season on Wednesday this year. A little bit different as we have the Netflix special coming up on Thursday. Rams and Niners from Melbourne, Australia. 310-840-4910 is the number. In relation to the National Football League, coming up in exactly 16 minutes, I will bring you a fresh installment of the most highly anticipated power ranking segment in all of Sports Talk Radio. I'll give you Nell's Super Six Pack, my top six NFL storylines entering training camp. So make sure you're sticking around in about 16 minutes to hear that list. I want to get through some of these calls. Kevin O'Connor, YahooSports.com, giving us another wrinkle in the LeBron James sweepstakes. A little bit of a thought on the timeline here. According to several different sources, the reason LeBron may be dragging this decision out is because of his desire to play with two former teammates. He wants to play with either Kyrie Irving, who is now the point guard for the Dallas Mavericks, coming off of an ACL tear. He also wants to play with Anthony Davis. Whether either of those two things come to fruition, to me, is low-key irrelevant. Yeah, I know I think he's coming to the Wizards. AD already plays for the Wizards. This was more confirmation. I wanted to get on here, and y'all lucky didn't. Day loves y'all as much as I love y'all. We care about y'all on this program. There was a part during our pre-show meeting where I said I was going to come in here and talk about LeBron to the Wizards for 4 hours. Y'all are going to have to call me Basketball Nostradamus after it happens. I promise you. You think I'm insufferable now? You think I pop it now? You think I'm loud and arrogant, boisterous now? You wait until I don't even want the damn ink to dry on the contract with LeBron signing in D.C. I may do the show in an I was right shirt all damn NBA season. I'm going to put some respect on my name. I knows what I'm talking about. 310-840-4910. Obviously, I'm being facetious. No one knows where LBJ is going, but we do know this. We do know this without a shadow of a doubt. This decision, in terms of where he plays his basketball next, you can argue with your cousin, you can argue with your grandma, you can argue with your best friend. This decision is strictly based off of legacy. He is tired of all of the garbage conversation that we have about why he's not as good as Mr. Clean. Michael Jordan is Mr. Clean, guys. I don't have to talk about Michael Jordan bad in the process. I can respect his greatness. I appreciate what he did for the game. I don't like why you all got to put LeBron down to big up MJ. That's what I don't like. But the reality is, when it comes to LeBron, I think his next destination, he wins a title. And I think it's about capturing titles 5 and 6. If he's able to accomplish that, if he can tie Michael Jordan in terms of NBA championships, does it change his legacy? Is there anything that he could do, in your mind, to match or surpass the legacy of one Michael Jordan? And then two, do you think he wins a championship in his next destination? I am a lot more confident about the latter in terms of his ability to win a title. I think wherever he goes, he's going to win a title. And if he doesn't, see, we've talked about positive impacts on the legacy. I go back and forth with this. Part of me thinks that LeBron is so established, there's nothing at this juncture that could hurt his legacy. And I believe that to be true. But if he goes to his next destination and loses, well, all of the haters that we have right now on the phone line are going to have more and more ammunition. Brad is in Fresno wanting to check in. Brad, what's going on, brother? Welcome in to Westwood One Sports Night. What you got for us?
1: Hey, I got to preface this with I am not a LeBron hater.
0: Oh, God.
1: However, there is one number that LeBron cannot surpass.
0: And what's that?
1: And that is that championship finals that MJ has, and it's that zero in the loss column.
0: Guys, can I ask you this? What does that mean that he's never lost in the finals? What does it mean in reality? Why is that? And I appreciate the call. I hope none of you, I hope nobody else swallows their tongue when we ask real questions back about Michael Jordan. Because that's what I'm here for, guys. What does it matter that he's undefeated in the finals? So what? And LeBron James is the all-time leading scorer in the history of the damn sport. He's undefeated in life. Jordan's undefeated in the finals. LeBron is undefeated in life. You see his wife? You see his beautiful family? You see what he's done for the city of Cleveland? I've been tired of hearing that Jordan's 6-0 in the finals. Who gives a damn? Who cares? Tom Brady ain't undefeated in the finals. Here to go. Why does it? I don't know. Maybe an old head out there on the line will tell me. I don't know. And I'm not trying to be facetious with this. I'm not trying to piss anyone off. It's just how I look at it, man. I know my age got something to do with it. Mr. Pittsburgh. We've never heard from Mr. Pittsburgh. Mr. Pittsburgh, we welcome you in, I believe, for the first time here in the West Loop on Sports Night. What you got for us, man?
2: Hey, my friend, how you doing? It's great to call, and it's great to make this phone call after Mr. Positive, man. First time caller here, and you know what? This is a very great topic. I'm glad you brought this up. And when I look at Jordan and LeBron, first of all, do I think that LeBron can win somewhere else? Possibly, depending on where he goes and how the team is set up. All right, as far as that goes. I mean, he's a great guy, great player. Yes, he could have an opportunity to win. But as far as doing anything with Jordan, no, I don't think so. And I'm going to tell you why. Number one, yes, LeBron has leading scorer in the NBA. But when you look at scoring titles, Michael Jordan 10, LeBron James 1. When you look at defensive player of the year, Michael Jordan 1, LeBron James 0. Now, listen, I'm not saying that LeBron is not great. I have LeBron James as one of my top five players.
0: He's won the deep boy before?
2: In the NBA. But the difference between LeBron and Jordan is that Jordan was an assassin. Okay, that's what he was. When you look at that game six, especially what he did, well, to
0: I appreciate the call. I got to get to some others. I got to get to some others. We could go. Everyone's got career defining moments. I get it. LeBron does too, though, guys. And this is why this kind of exhausting. And I sometimes dread even going down this rabbit hole and opening up this box because I know how personal the conversation gets. A lot of you all out there, can I ask to really hear from our 35 and younger crew tonight? Can I make a special request out there on the phone lines, talking text, 310-840-4910? Can I hear from some folks that are 35 and under tonight that aren't biased and aren't going to pull wool over their eyes when it comes to the career and legacy of one LeBron James and Michael Jordan? Both of those two guys, when we're comparing them. Please. Because I already see how the phone conversations are going to go. It almost makes me reluctant to go back to the phones, if I'm being frank with you, at 310-840-4910. As we ease our way into this 1 o'clock hour on the East Coast, we're going to push the NFL talk back about 10 minutes. I do want to give you all an update on something that I care near and dear about. One of the best video game franchises out there in the world. Gave a pretty significant update for the next installment in their franchise. We'll give you the details on that. Let's hit one call before we go to break. 30 seconds or less. Let's go to Jim in Boston. Jim, what's up, pal?
3: Hey, Linnell, welcome back. Welcome back.
0: Appreciate you.
3: Well, there's a lot of points I could hit on, but in 30 seconds, you know, why can't he just be considered great, both of them? There's so many different ways you could fight your argument. Jordan scored this. LeBron, best all-around player. Longevity. I mean, it's an argument that no matter which side you take, you're going to go back and forth. Now, I'm 60. I ain't your 35-year-old guy, but I know a lot about basketball, too. I've been watching it since I was a kid. And, you know, there was the argument of this guy against that guy, Wilt Chamberlain, Jabbar. Like, what are you going to do? Robert Parrish played the most games in the NBA except for LeBron. So what, is he the greatest? You know what I mean? So you can't use that
0: points.
3: Argument on everything. He's a great player. And, yes, Jordan has more championships.
0: Real quick, because we're up against
3: it. You can't really define
0: real quick, because we're up against it. In 5 seconds or less. In 5 seconds or less. Is there anything LeBron can do?
3: You know, so
0: is there anything LeBron can do in your mind?
3: Why can't
0: Am I, like, muted or something? Like, is there... What the hell? Is there anything... 310-840-4910 is the number. We have a lot more to get to here on Westwood One Sports Night. And if I ticked you off, if I ticked you off trying to make the case for LeBron James over Michael Jordan, you just wait till we come back from break. We got a fresh installment in one of the best video game series ever. The new cover athletes for NBA 2K have been revealed. I'll give them to you next.
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14: A better life with Dr. Sanjay Gupta.
15: If you're looking to get stronger, you don't necessarily need a bunch of heavy weights to do that, at least not to start. Body weight workouts, when you do them the right way, can be really effective. Strength and conditioning specialist Dana Santis told us, with body weight training, you create progressive overload by changing joint angles, adding instability, or choosing more challenging variations of the same exercise. Two other factors driving progressive overload are time under tension and muscular fatigue. That means the amount of time your muscles are engaged during a movement, the slower the movement, the harder it will be until you reach the point where you can't do another rep with good form. You want to stop before you collapse. Also, remember this, pay attention to your breath. So important. Breathe out when you exert force. I'm Dr. Sanjay Gupta, helping you live a better life.
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27: Coming up on Dirty Work, the Giants got swept by the Kansas City Royals. They're 18 games below 500. No news on LeBron. You know what? Why don't we talk a little football? Niners are going to camp this weekend. No doubt the team improved, but enough to deal with the Seahawks or Rams? We'll talk about it.
18: Don't stop thinking about tomorrow, because Dirty Work will soon be here on KNBR, the sports leader. 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
28: 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Adios! 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The first big league home run for Bryce Eldridge. 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

0: Janelle Willingham rocking out with you as we get you up to 3 a.m. Eastern time here on West Woodlawn Sports Night. California, hey, what's up? As we enter, or welcome in, rather, some of our West Coast audience here. Final 2 hours of the program. Excuse me, coming right at you. I ate again before the show tonight. My burp count, we actually need to get a burp counter for football season. It's probably going to be a lot of nights where I eat before the show. Excuse me, just based off of the way that my day goes. This is so uncomfortable. I got to stop doing this myself. I'm going to get back to you all on the phones here in a second at 310-840-4910. It feels like the news of the night. Kevin O'Connor of YahooSports.com reporting the reason, according to several different sources, the reason LeBron's decision is dragging out so long is he's trying to give potential suitors the opportunity to trade for one Anthony Davis or Kyrie Irving. You all know, I think the Wizards are the dark horse for LeBron because Anthony Davis is there. Anthony Davis, we got a new little wrinkle to this as well. He was at Fanatics Fest, and a young reporter, young content creator, let me not call him a reporter, a young content creator by the name of Chase Coburn, got a little one-on-one interview with Anthony Davis, and he asked AD, hey, LeBron coming to D.C., and Anthony Davis could have just brushed it off to the side. But Anthony Davis said, awkwardly rubbed his beard, gave that cringy smile, and said, yeah, we've had some talks. It's kind of like when you're trying to hide from your friends that you, like, got laid by a certain chick. You're like, yeah, I did it, but I'm ready to tell anybody. It's kind of how it feels about the LeBron thing. That's how it feels. Like, it's like the worst-kept secret. Or maybe it's a well-kept secret, because I'm the only one with a pulse that actually thinks it's possible. Even my fellow Wizards fan, Denton Day, thinks I am out of my mind when it comes to LeBron coming to D.C. Put all that to the side, though, in terms of, is he coming to D.C. or is he not? Is he going to Kyrie Irving's next destination or is he not? The bottom line is, the fact that that has been reported lets me know what 2026 and beyond is about, baby. It's not about Hollywood. It's not about life after basketball. It's not about enjoying, you know, Zuri's basketball, excuse me, volleyball season. It ain't about enjoying Bryce's redshirt freshman year at Arizona. Nuh-uh. It's about legacy. It's about hooping. It's about going out and chopping wood and continuing to establish yourself as the greatest basketball player of all time. Whether he's, you know, upfront about it or not, that is what his goal is. You don't play the game this long without having goals, without having milestones that you want to hit. And for LeBron, he has quite literally accomplished everything there is to accomplish outside of that elusive fifth and sixth championship. If he's able to capture that, what does it do for his legacy compared to one Michael Jordan? And I'll take it a step further, right? Is there anything LeBron could do at this juncture to match or surpass the legacy of one Michael Jordan? And then do you think his next destination is a championship destination? I believe wherever LeBron James signs next, he's winning the title. What say you at 310-840-4910? Before we get back to the calls, we did have some massive basketball news that dropped. Massive to me, I guess. And if you're part of the Youngest in Charge movement, I'm a big 2K fan. Last year's edition sucked. They changed the shot meter. I can't make shots. I was playing my brother a couple of weekends ago, man, and at the end of the first quarter, it was 8-4. We both couldn't hit no damn jump shots. It's hard. But the 2K cover athlete is always something that means something to these athletes. And 2K dropped their cover athletes for this year's edition of the basketball game. And there are three separate cover athletes. And this has been a standing tradition over the past several years that 2K has kind of went to. Cover athletes are going to be Victor Wembanyama in the standard edition. That'll be the one that goes for, you know, market price on your normal next-gen console game, something like $60. The deluxe edition, which gets you all the VC and lets you get your My Player all geeked up. That is going to be Caitlin Clark on the cover of that. So that's really cool. She deserves that. By the way, speaking of Caitlin Clark, if you haven't been keeping tabs on the W and what she's been doing ever since her name was kind of dragged through the mud last week, this is what I love about Caitlin Clark. Say what you want. She's a crybaby. She whines too damn much. I still feel that way, but she's a gamer, dude. She is a gamer. Friday night, Caitlin Clark, 45 points, 10 assists, 4 steals, 6 of 10 from the great beyond. Follows it up tonight with 27 and 11. And oh, by the way, the Indiana Fever, the number one seed right now within the landscape of the Eastern Conference. Caitlin Clark's telling you, hey, I hear all the noise about whether or not I'm the face of the league or not. I can't really do anything about that. All I can do is go hoop, and that's what she's doing, man, and it's leading to W's for the Indiana Fever. The third cover athlete, if he didn't get hurt, I seriously wonder whether or not he'd be more revered in Chicago than Mike. Derrick Rose is going to be the Ultra Edition 2K27 cover athlete. When I think of Derrick Rose, it gets me thinking of like the biggest what-ifs ever in the world of pro sports. The way that Chicago loves him, though, that's why I'm kind of comparing it to Jordan. If Derrick Rose never got hurt, I'm telling you, people would love him more than they love Michael Jordan. I guarantee it. You want to talk about transcending the sport, transcending the game, that explosive, physical, downhill guard that could score with the best of them, one of the youngest league MVPs ever. Brother's a badass, man. Injuries, though, obviously cut Derrick Rose's career short. I'm glad that as he's getting older, we're still celebrating and giving him his flowers and appreciating him for his greatness, man. It's one of the biggest what-ifs in the world of pro sports. I think about him. This is really taking it back a little bit. Brandon Roy. If Brandon Roy's knees never went bad, Brandon Roy was a bucket. 310-840-4910. Is the number here on Westwood One Sports Night. Let's get back to the phones here. Is there anything LeBron can do to match or surpass MJ's legacy? And then two, will he win a ring in his next destination? When I see a caller that goes by Coach, we got to get some. It's Coach Rick out in the Bay Area. Coach Rick, what up, brother? Coach Rick? Rick? What up, Coach? What you got, man? Let's go out there. I got Bert in Baltimore saying good evening to us. Bert, what's up, pal? What you got for us, man? Uh-oh. Bert's connection's off. Hot. Darn it. We'll put Bert back on hold. Let him get his connection right. I know I can go to Myron in Dallas for a strong opinion. Myron is in Dallas. Wanting to check in. Myron, what's up, brother?
1: Yes, sir, you can there. How you doing, young and in charge? Let me first say welcome back, man. I definitely personally missed you. D-Day, he did his thing as usual. That's that other cat you had, I don't know about. But I think D-Day took his spot as well. But to answer your question tonight, LeBron should do, in my opinion, is go to Philadelphia. He has the opportunity to win his two championships, to get the two rings, as well as surpass Michael in the form of being one of the top three or four to ever win an NBA title with three different teams. That's shuts another the whole one, yeah. conversation down. And that's all I have to say. With welcome back. Glad to hear you there.
0: Myron, my dog. I appreciate the kind words, man. So Myron brings up a different piece of this conversation that we haven't hit on tonight. That's why I went to him. My guy Myron's known for advancing conversations here on Westwood One Sports Night. If he is to win a championship with three different organizations in the NBA, can I be honest? I don't think it's something that fans would credit him for. They would call him a homie hopper, for lack of a better phrase. You know what I'm saying? They would feel... It would go back to the argument of what the other caller said. If him going to Miami was an admission, it'll never be better than Jordan. My ass. I just know that at this point, and you all can, and I see the comments in the chat. I glanced at them for a second. I think it was a guy, Pine Needle, saying that, hey, LeBron did this, or Jordan, rather, did this in 10 years. End of story. Doesn't matter how quickly he did it. LeBron's going to do more. That's the thing that he'll never... Imagine if LeBron took a year off. You know how refreshed he would come back? That's the other thing. You all... Y'all GOAT, man. Took a whole year off and came back and was washed. Come on, man. You let LeBron take some time off, knowing the way that that brother takes care of his body, he would come back a better basketball player. I guarantee he would. The other piece of this that continues to drive my narrative of LeBron's coming to D.C., he's going to show Michael what a real GOAT does in the nation's capital. Think about it, though, from a legacy standpoint. You bring a championship to D.C., who's got one of the longest championship droughts in professional sports currently. You bring a title to that franchise, LeBron? You better ask somebody. You'll be revered in Chocolate City forever. You may surpass Marion Barry. 310-840-4910 is the number here on Westwood One Sports Night. Will LeBron win a title in his next destination? And is there anything that he can do to either match or surpass the legacy of one Michael Jordan? Steve is in Fort Worth wanting to chime in. Steve-O, what's going on, brother? Welcome into Westwood One Sports.
2: Yes, sir. Let me ask you a question.
0: Yes, sir.
2: You actually say I'm a LeBron hater. I'm not a LeBron hater. I think LeBron is the second best basketball player of all time. There's no question about it.

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3: 49 days away from night one of the NFL regular season, Super Bowl rematch, Patriots, Seahawks, Mike Vrabel, Mike McDonald, Drake May, Sam Darnold. I'm geeked up for it, man. We'll get into the NFL coming up here in the next 10 minutes. But let's continue to run through the calls while we got them here. Andrea is in Berkeley wanting to chime in. Andrea, what's going on? Welcome into Westwood One Sports Night.
4: Hi, how you doing?
3: I am amazing. How are you doing?
4: Hello. Can you hear me?
3: I can hear you. What's going on?
4: Hold on.
3: I don't think the callers can hear me. We've had a problem with this all night. I
4: low-key don't think the callers can hear me now.
3: Can I, okay. Andrea? Can you hear me now?
4: Can you hear me now?
3: We don't got all night now, Andrea. Andrea, I hear you. What's going on?
4: Hello?
3: Oh, Andrea. Whoever's grandmother that is.
4: Should I call back?
3: Yes, you should. Say goodbye. 310-840-4910 is now. We're having this is a live radio show, ladies and gentlemen. You know how we get down. Triple M out in Dallas. Can you tell us what the 3M stand for, brother?
5: So I grew up watching LeBron James. Like I'm like 2, maybe 3 years younger than him. But I think in his age, if he wins another championship, he would surpass Michael Jordan, because what was Michael Jordan doing at LeBron's age?
3: Smoking cigars and think about NASCAR endeavors. You damn right.
5: Hello?
3: So clearly there's some sort of problem we're having.
5: I think something's wrong with the call reception.
3: We're going to put a pause on the calls for a second. Perfect time. If you want to chime in, you can continue to do so at 310-840-4910. We'll figure it out, I promise you. In the meantime and in between time, let's get to it, man. 49 days to go until night one of the NFL season. Seahawks, Patriots. Before we get there, though, we have some business to handle. Most NFL coaches will tell you that what happens in the fall and in the winter, those habits are built right now. Smell that? I can hear the freshly cut grass. I can hear the cleats clicking and clacking on the concrete. NFL training camp is on the horizon. I'll give you my top 6 NFL storylines heading into training camp next here on Westwood One Sports Night.
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0: Westwood One Sports Night continues. Whitney Youngerson and Charles and L. Willingham still kicking it with you as we get you up to 3 a.m. Eastern time. We're literally, well, I guess we're over halfway through the show. We got an hour and a half left to go. Time flies when you're having a good time. We've talked a lot of NBA. If you're on the line, stay there. I want to get your thoughts on the NFL as well. Guys, don't look now, man. Don't look now. We're 49 days away, peeps, from the start of the NFL regular season. Seahawks, Patriots, from Lumen Field in Seattle, the official ring ceremony, inject it all into my veins, guys, because we're here. We have suffered for months. And honestly, shout out to the NCAA tournament. Shout out to this World Cup. Shout out to NBA free agency. Shout out to the NBA draft. We've had some things here along the way that have kind of helped us, you know, row our way down the stream here. It hadn't been totally, you know, terrible throughout what they call the dead period here in this industry. But we're getting ready to jump right into it. Because once we have that first show where it's all football from second one to second 3 minute and 3 hour and 54 second, three hour and 54 minutes rather. Once we get to that point, it'll be all football all the time. That's what I'm geeked up for. That's what you all are geeked up for. We'll talk a lot of college football. We'll talk a lot of National Football League. But when it comes to the NFL this year in particular, I said it last week, man. I'm not sure if we've had a season in recent memory where the clear-cut favorite is, like, so much better than the rest of the pack. The LA Rams, to me, have the best chances to win the Super Bowl. They've got the best odds via our friends at the DraftKings Sportsbook. So, yeah, when it comes to the LA Rams, I think every football fan out there across the country feels like, without a shadow of a doubt, they are the team to beat. I don't remember going, even during the peak of the Chiefs' run, right? Do we ever feel like no one else had a shot? There was always like Buffalo, could Buffalo get over the hump? There was always the talk of, well, can Lamar and company get over the hump? We watched Joe Burrow actually, you know, take this brother down, talking about Patty Mahomes. But like, even during their run, they never felt invincible. I'm telling you now, this Rams team, especially if they can somehow get Aaron Donald back, and God bless whatever quarterback has to be under center against that defense. But man, they're starting to feel like a title run is inevitable here. It's starting to feel like the Rams, without a shadow of a doubt, are not just going to punch their ticket to the big dance. They're going to win the whole thing. It's rare in pro sports, in the NFL in particular, when you can go up and down a roster, right, and not have a single question about what the hell they are. That's the case right now when it comes to the LA Rams. But you know what? As active as the Rams have been this offseason, trading for Myles Garrett, trading for Trent McDuffie, making the ridiculous decision to draft Ty Simpson, they're not one of the top storylines heading into training camp to me. I'll give you my top six. It is now time for a fresh installment of the most highly anticipated power ranking segment in all of sports talk radio, a fresh installment of L Super Six Pack, my top six NFL storylines as we get geared up for training camp.
1: 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It's time for Nell's Super Six Pack.
0: Ooh-wee. Let's get right to it. Number six, Nell's Super Six Pack, top six NFL storylines entering training camp. We'll dip our toe in the water here gently. The coaches that are on the hot seat. We had an NFL record. 10 new head coaches hired this cycle. Yet, there are still some coaches that are going to be on the hot seat going into camp. The following coaches need to have nothing but glowing reviews coming out of their camp program, or else that seat... You hear that? It's sizzling. Dan Quinn out in Washington with the Commanders. I need to hear rave reviews coming out of the nation's capital. You won 5 games last year, champ. Washington's got to get back in the contender conversation, or there'll be sweeping changes coming in the nation's capital. Shane Steichen with the Indianapolis Colts. I don't know how. I don't know if he's got dirty text messages with Carly Ursay. How the hell did him and Chris Ballard keep his job? They've been totally incompetent, yet they're still employed. Their seat, Taki Hot. Aaron Glenn in New York with the Jets. I know it's not fair. It's the Jets, for crying out loud. But, brother, y'all were terrible last year. Aaron Glenn, to me, is lucky he wasn't one and done. The most interesting coach on the hot seat, if I'm being honest, going into 2026, is actually Zach Taylor of the Cincinnati Bengals. Because think about it, guys. He's got everything you need. Joe Burrow, elite quarterback. The wide receiver group, best duo in football. And most importantly, they revamped their defense. So there really are no excuses for Cincinnati to not be a formidable group coming up in 2026. Number 5, Nell Super Sixpack. Top NFL storylines entering training camp. What's up with the new kids on the block, man? I just mentioned it. 10 new NFL head coaches. Look at it through this lens. Who's under the most pressure? And then who's most likely to exceed expectations? Can I be real with y'all? Can I keep it 8 more than 92? The NFL head coach that was hired this cycle that's clearly under the most pressure is John freaking Harbaugh. Oliver Popular, I don't know if you got it ready to go for us. We actually got to hear from John Harbaugh earlier today, and on second listen, I kind of feel like, you know, maybe, just maybe, social media has been a little too tough on Coach Harbaugh. I look at Coach Harbaugh and the Giants as a group that's really dependent on the success of one man. And it's Jackson Dart. But here's the problem with the Giants. When I look at the infrastructure, when I look at Matt Nagy being the offensive coordinator, when I look at the rest of the offensive coaching staff, they've got Brian Callahan on staff. He worked with Joe Burrow, was his offensive coordinator early on in his career. When I look at that group, feel good about Brian Callahan, but he's coaching Joe Burrow. Anybody can coach Joe Burrow. I wonder, by season's end, will the Giants have an answer on who their quarterback is long-term? That's my big question. Malik Nabers, his week one status is in doubt. You take Malik Nabers away from that receiving core, Jackson Dart is going to look god-awful. Harbaugh's supposed to be a guy that comes in and fixes culture. We'll see just how improved the Giants' culture is. If today, with him addressing his team, was any sort of, you know, indicator as to how good the culture is, it's probably not very good.
2: Man, nervous, excited, nervous. You know, nervous like you're full of doom almost, Mason.
3: Get this thing kick off.
2: Standing up here in front of the New York Giants. The New York Giants. It's the New York Giants sitting in this room. The New York Giants. Wow, it's an honor. It's an honor to stand in front of this room right now. And I know those coaches back there feel the same way, right, coaches?
4: Certainly.
2: It's an honor, man. Yeah. Mm-hmm. We've been working, haven't we? We've been working early and we were late getting ready for today. Today. Sitting in this chair, this seat, getting to work, getting started, our beginning. Because this is where it all begins, together.
0: John Harbaugh, the new NFL coaching hire that's under the most pressure, in my opinion. The one that has the best chance to exceed expectations. This isn't my first time saying this on this program. If you follow us nightly here on Westwood One Sports Night, I look at Todd Monken with the Cleveland Browns. Everyone looks at the Browns as a joke. Everyone thinks the Browns are going to be picking near the top of the draft. I don't believe that. Despite what all the fantasy gurus out there want to tell you, I'm going to be very frank. Football is a game that is won and lost on the line of scrimmage. They revamped their offensive line. This defensive front was already one of the most formidable groups in the NFL. Swap out Garrett for Jarrett Verse. Yeah, it's a drop-off. But it isn't like Jarrett Verse is a bum. Love what they have in the secondary. My biggest issue with the Lions, excuse me, not the Lions, with the Browns defensively, rather, is Jim Schwartz is no longer there. Will they be as formidable as they were in years past on defense without him being the guy that pushes the buttons? Most importantly, though, Todd Monken with Lamar Jackson in year one led Lamar to the best year that he's ever had as a pro. So Shador, Deshaun Watson, whoever wins the competition, guys, I think they'll be set up for success because of Coach Monken and because of the infrastructure that Andrew Berry and that front office have put in place there with the Cleveland Browns. That's number five, though, in L's Super Six Pack. My top six storylines heading into the NFL season. Number six, coach is on the hot seat. Number five, the new kids on the block. Number four, the state of the AFC North, man. One of the most interesting divisions in the NFL as we get geared up for the regular season. There's a lot of change with Coach Minter and Coach McCarthy replacing Harbaugh and Mike Tomlin. The Bengals have finally invested significant resources on their defense. They've got sky-high expectations. We're getting the retirement tour for Aaron Rodgers. And then for the Browns, the forgotten group, the bottom feeder of the division, I think they're going to outkick their coverage and be a lot better than what the general public gives them credit for. I love what they've done up front along the offensive line. I love their weapons. And I think it'll be perfect timing all throughout the course of the 2026 seasons. The Ravens are another team that's basically kind of put up or shut up time for that group. Pivotal year for Lamar Jackson within the landscape of the AFC North. You know what else Lamar hasn't done? That contract extension. It never happened, guys. Something to monitor as we roll throughout 2026. Number three, the quarterback competitions that are going on. We know about the one in Cleveland. We just briefly touched on that. I think whoever comes out as the winner will have success. We got an update on the quarterback competition in Minnesota. I am convinced that Kevin O'Connell hates Minnesota and is trying to get himself fired. He said on the record late last week or over the weekend that the quarterback competition between J.J. McCarthy and Kyler Murray, it's going to run all the way until the end of camp. Vikings fans, I apologize in advance for what I think KOC is about to do. Having those two dudes split reps and not having one guy get a lion's share of them, they're not good enough to function and have success under those circumstances. I doubt it. We'll see what happens, though. And then the quarterback competition, the Southpaw fight that exists in Atlanta. Tua versus Mike Penix. There's a list out there. I believe it was ESPN.com put together the top 10 cores, 25 and younger. And the Atlanta Falcons were near the top of that list. If Shane Steichen can get good quarterback play out of either Tua or Mike Penix, Falcons are going to be frisky in a South division that's wide open. They won four games in a row to end last year. And if it wasn't for the math and them already losing the tiebreaker, they would have made the playoffs a season ago. Do not sleep on what the Atlanta Falcons can be. Do not sleep on the importance of that quarterback competition. Number two, the NFL Super Six Pack top six storylines entering camp. In the NFL, how does the marriage of Jalen Hurts and Sean Mannion gel? The Eagles, I said it about a month and a half ago, the Philadelphia Eagles have the widest variance of any team in the NFL. I can see them winning six games and picking top 10 within the draft. I could also see them going all the way to California and winning the Super Bowl. So the determining factor, we know it's going to be Jalen Hurts. They got A.J. Brown out the building. They sent Debo down the block. So now Jalen Hurts hopefully can maneuver and not have to tuck his chain around the facility. That defense we know was championship caliber. Question is how will Jalen Hurts and Sean Mannion gel together offensively? Number one, come on, guys. You knew where I was going with this. How healthy is one Patrick Mahomes? Because if he's healthy and able to go right from the get-go, the Chiefs, like they are each and every year, are going to be a force to be reckoned with within the landscape of the AFC. That is Nell's Super Six Pack. My top six NFL storylines as we get geared up for training camp. Number six, the coaches that are on the hot seat, Dan Quinn, Shane Steichen, Zach Taylor, etc. Number five, the new kids on the block. 10 new NFL head coaches. I think Harbaugh's under the most pressure. I think Todd Monken exceeds the expectations better than anyone else. Number four, the state of the AFC North, the division that has had stability over the past 20 years. Now they don't all of a sudden. We'll see what happens there. Number three, the quarterback competitions in Cleveland, Minnesota, Atlanta. Number two, in terms of top storylines entering camp, the marriage between Jalen Hurts and new offensive coordinator Sean Mannion. How does that work out? And then number one, the biggest needle mover in the National Football League. No, it's not. It's not Taylor Swift. It is Patrick Mahomes. 310-840-4910 is the number. California, this next segment is made just for you. Hit us up on the talking text line, 310-840-4910. We're getting ready to get the verses that Compton and all of California has been itching for. Tonight is YG versus The Game. Who you got? Take your calls and dish on that next during Westwood One Sports Night.

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1: The best team in the National League. Best team in the NL West. The old LA Dodgers, baby. Speaking of Major League Baseball, we do have to show some love to the Boston Red Sox and what they were able to accomplish. I'm not tripping. So were you guys messing with me the whole time? I swore that I was reading the... Okay. So the Sox did have their streak ended. They did have their streak ended, and they lost the second half of the doubleheader, which I thought they did. And to me, if there's a team in the American League that's kind of like a dark horse for Mr. Scooble, all of a sudden it feels like the Red Sox. I wouldn't call them a leader in the clubhouse by any measure, but when you go on a run like this ahead of the deadline and you have all of the trends and good things happen to you the way that they are right now for Boston, you kind of push your chips to the middle. The other team that I think clearly should be pushing their chips to the middle is the Washington Nationals. And if you're a Nats fan out there, I understand if you're frustrated. I understand if you're antsy. Paul Toboni, who joins the Sports Junkies out in Washington, D.C. each and every week, gave a little bit of an update on their thought process going into this stretch of play ahead of the trade deadline. And when Luis Garcia is hitting the ball the way that he is, and you think about how pivotal he could be for a contender, maybe the Washington Nationals, who are the best offense in Major League Baseball, maybe they go out and are major buyers at the deadline. They need some relief pitching. And they probably use another starter as well. But we'll see ultimately what happens here as we ease our way to the Major League Baseball trade deadline coming up on August the 3rd. I mentioned Compton, this was for you guys. There is a versus battle that's getting ready to take place tonight out in California between YG and The Game, two of the most respected California rappers of the 2000s. I'm not sure who comes out on top in this thing. My heart tells me it's clearly The Game. Game's going to wash him, right? But I think YG got some bangers on his hands now. Especially if they're allowed to play like features and things of that nature. YG has got some bapianas. That just sounded weird. I'm never going to say that word again. Bapiana? I'm sorry. Anybody out there that's listening, I'm 28 and I'm cooler than what I just sounded. I promise. A bapiana? That sounds freaky as hell, for one. But no, YG's got hits. Put the music aside for a second. Just the influence on the area. Talk about Game and YG, both pioneers in the rap game in California. But when it comes to The Game, man, I think he is one of the most underrated lyricists ever. Like, Game is overly slept on in terms of his pen work, in terms of what he is as a wordsmith. I love Game, man. I do. Now, if this was a fight, The Game would whoop YG's ass. That's not what this is about, though. This is about the rap. It's about the music, as I like to say out in Memphis. It's about the music. But no, man, I'm excited for it. I thought the people of California would be excited about it. I figured this is something big for y'all. Two of y'all heroes going blow for blow. And I actually think, you know, normally when we had these versus battles, on paper, right, it seemed a little lopsided. This joint right here seemed right down the middle, man. I can see YG going toe-to-toe with Game. I can. Now, a little disclaimer here. I'm 28, y'all. When The Game really burst onto the scene, I shouldn't have been listening to him. For being honest, I had no business listening to him. But I was. I was. YG? More my speed. I know more YG songs probably than I know Game songs. Even knowing that, I know Game's the better artist. Just is what it is. 310-840-4910. My folks out in Cali, man. Massive event going on with two of y'all heroes. YG versus The Game in a versus battle tonight. Who you got? 310-840-4910. You can also react to Nell's Super Six Pack, my top six NFL storylines as we get geared up for the start of training camp. I got Bo out in Cali wanting to check in. Bo, what you got, brother? Welcome in.
0: Hey, what's up, brother?
1: What's going on, man?
0: I listen to y'all every night when I'm on my way home because y'all start later, and around like 10 o'clock, y'all come on, and I'm on my way home, and I listen to y'all. Great sports show. Everything is great. I love what y'all do.
1: I appreciate you, man.
0: So, I'm going to say I'm a diehard Niners fan. And for what the Rams have accomplished in their offseason is just...
1: It's ridiculous.
0: Awesome.
1: I hear you know what? I'm glad that you're showing us your and letting us hear your angst in real time. That's how you should sound if you're a Niners fan.
0: I remember, the Seahawks, big time contender for the Niners. Rams kind of weren't there. Now, we got the Seahawks and the Rams. Cardinals were, it's the Cardinals. But now we got probably the three best teams in the NFC.
1: I knew it. You Niners fans, man. Y'all are a confident bunch. Ain't no damn way you think the Niners are one of the top three teams in the conference, do you?
0: In the NFC, yes. But
1: wow, I disagree. But I'll hear you out.
0: No. I got you. But I mean,
1: Don't be discouraged games, because I agree with you. Now go ahead, pop it.
0: No, I love my team, and I know it's going to be rough, but in the NFC, it's going to be rough this year. And that whole thing that's shown out in Atlanta, having two left-handed quarterbacks in the same team,
1: We'll see how it ultimately works out for you, man. I appreciate the call, as always, my brother. 310-840-4910 is the number. Final hour of power. Coming right at you here on Westwood One Sports Night. I'm back off my staycation, and I've got takes to give. We're 48 days away from the start of the NFL regular season. Seahawks, Patriots on a Wednesday night, ladies and gentlemen. From now up until the start of the season, we'll preview each division in the NFL. NFC East is next.
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0: Sports Night. Youngest in charge, kicking it with you, as I usually do, here on What's Up on Sports Night. 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A real deal heavyweight versus battle. YG versus The Game. I got The Game tonight. I know more YG songs, so I'm eager to know who takes home the crown. 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I do see someone wanting to chime in on the YG. I got Corey out in Baltimore wanting to check in. Corey, what's going on, brother?
1: What's up, man? Good morning to you, brother.
0: Good morning to you, man.
1: First of all, let's start off with my Indianapolis Colts, man. Your boy Shane Steichen and Big Head Chris Ballard, I give them four games. And if she don't, fire them, man, I'm telling you right now, man, the season is done. And I'm calling it. I'm calling it. And let's get to this. Versus.
0: Real quick before you get to the versus, can I just ask you a quick question? Because it's
1: you know you're
0: a part of the minority of the country being a Colts fan, right?
1: It's okay.
0: It's all right though. That's all right.
1: I enjoy
0: okay.
1: it.
0: I just want to know.
1: My household is diehard Ravens fans, and guess what? I'm all alone. But it's okay. Talk to
0: me. Amazing. It's amazing. What do you make of the decision they made at quarterback, man? I still believe, and I know Daniel Jones had so much success last year.
1: I told you, man, I am a big fan of you already being under contract, and you play it out, and you get my money.
0: Yeah.
1: They jumped the gun. They had no business signing him to that kind of money, man. He's about to come off this injury. We don't know what he's going to look like, man, and I mean, Riley Leonard, man, he played a little bit good, though.
0: I want to know why we just gave up on Anthony Richardson. That's my question. I know some things behind the scenes when it comes to AR-15, but
1: I do believe he gave up on himself. You know,
0: I think that's an excellent way to put it. He did not show up for himself.
1: It's a lot of guys out there that are rookies, man. I mean, they play their ass off to get in the position that he was in. I was never a big fan of them even drafting him out of college.
0: Just
1: so
0: I don't know, bro.
1: I don't know.
0: It's going to be fascinating. Real quick before we let you go on the YG and game, what you got?
1: That's what I'm getting to, bro. I don't know if they paying you residuals or what. But I am so upset with Swiss Beats and Timberland for the way that they sold Versus, man. These guys now who's in charge of Versus, man, they just going by names, man. Don't nobody know what YG and Game ain't had an album that was worth anything. Ain't no woe. We don't know nothing about what he has going on. So for us to get on there and watch this stuff, they going to play songs that we never heard of. YG got some songs now. He got a lot of collaborations, bro.
0: He does.
1: That's why I say, man, I am upset with Timberland and Swiss Beats because they had a thing going. They took people like old school R&B and matched them with other R&B. They took hip-hop and matched it with hip-hop. These dudes, this name stuff, man, is ridiculous,
0: You think the concept is cooked?
1: Man, I ain't watching it. I wait for you.
0: Give me the review. I appreciate you, Corey.
1: All right, bro.
0: Enjoy the rest of your morning, brother. 310-840-4910. Always got to take a trip to Baltimore to check in with a guy, Corey. Ricky's in Dallas. What's going on, Ricky? Ricky! No, Ricky. Let's go to Andrea in Berkeley. Do we have her back? Is she good now?
2: Yes, we do have me back. Let's hope it works this time.
0: Oh, I say that about all my relationships.
2: There you go. What sign are you, by the way? What's your astrology sign?
0: I'm a Scorpio.
2: Oh, that's intense. Okay.
0: It's intense. What you mean? What you mean it's intense?
2: Yeah, no, Scorpio is all about transformation, power, determination, super intense. So right.
0: Doesn't that sound like
2: job,
0: me?
2: Well, you're the right man for the job, dealing with all these phone calls and all the different people and all the different ups and downs in sports. So that's a good energy to have.
0: For sure,
2: and what's
0: for
2: really
0: sure.
2: interesting, you know, as above, so below, Mercury's retrograde. And that's the planet that rules communication. So I don't know if you or your listeners were aware of that. But Mercury is, and I think here's the thing, LeBron is waiting to sign his contract till Mercury comes out of retrograde, because it's not a good time to sign any contract.
0: Wait. So yeah. my cousin's all into the astrology. Her and her girlfriend she refuses to throw me the alley-oop with. They're all into astrology, and they love that I'm, well, the friend loves that I'm a Scorpio. Can you help me out here? What are you talking about?
2: Talking about where the planets are currently.
0: Okay.
2: And Mercury is the planet that rules communication.
0: Okay.
2: And 3 to 4 times a year, it goes retrograde. Mm-hmm. So the latest one was June 29th to July 23rd. And it's not considered an auspicious time to sign any important contracts.
0: So you're saying LeBron can sign as soon as tomorrow then?
2: Well, you know, it's in retro shade. It's still not at its 100%, but it's better than being in
0: retro. We're
2: going to
0: put you on hold. You're going to be our official LeBron James insider for the rest of the summer. We appreciate you as always, man. 310-840. This place is nuts.
3: Did she say retro shade and retrograde? I don't know. There are different kinds of retros. What's going on here?
0: What's happening? Totally at a loss for words. Oliver, damn you. 310-840-4910. We have no more calls, so I'm going to stop giving out the number. You can continue to call in if you want to chime in on our next topic here. I want to preview over the next 8 weeks, right? Next 8 Wednesdays, we're going to preview each division in the National Football League. We got the odds here for the NFC East from our pals at the DraftKings Sportsbook. I believe the NFC East is a 3-team division going into the 2026 season. I believe the Eagles, the Cowboys, and the Commanders are really neck and neck with one another. I don't believe that there is a seismic gap between these three teams. And when I look at this division as a whole, the determining factor is going to be which team has the most offensive defensive balance. What do I mean by that? Which team plays the best complementary football? Because when I look at Philly, Dallas, and Washington, there's major questions on one particular side of the football. So the team that can play the best complementary football, and I know I'm going to sound like an old 75-year-old radio host talking about complimentary football, but that's what it is, man. I tell you all the time, these sports books, these fantasy leagues, they try to confuse you all in terms of what matters in the NFL. I'm a failed Division III defensive lineman, but damn it, I know ball. This game, at the collegiate level, at the NFL level, at the high school level, at the Pop Warner level, it is about offensive line and defensive line play. Bottom line. And the one thing that I can say about all three of the teams that I just mentioned, Philly, Washington, Dallas, I like the offensive line and defensive line of each team. Whoever plays the best complementary football, though, is going to win the division. I think Jaden Daniels is probably the guy in this division that moves the needle the most. And I know what last year was. And I know how much last year, you know, he was ravaged with injury. And I get all that. When he was last healthy for a full season, he carried one of the worst rosters in football all the way to the conference championship game. So we know the difference maker that he is when he's healthy. Dak was healthy all last year, still couldn't get Dallas to the playoffs. Why? he wasn't good enough to overcome the shortcomings of the defense. In 24, Jaden Daniels was. But who's going to play the best complimentary football? We were just talking about the top storylines. The relationship between Sean Mannion and Jalen Hurts, I think, is going to be insane. So Nick Sirianni spoke to a local Philadelphia outlet ahead of training camp, giving some ins and outs, some nuggets, and trying to tell folks, you know, how things have gone, this transition to Sean Mannion. According to Sirianni, he is yet to beat Sean Mannion to the building, and he's yet to leave the building after him. So Sean Mannion is grinding like hell, doing whatever he can to put himself in position to have success. The bottom line is, though, when it comes to Philly, it's which version of Jalen Hurts are we going to get? But more importantly, which version of this Eagles running game are we going to get? That, to me, was why we saw Jalen Hurts take a significant step back a season ago. I tell you all the time, Jalen Hurts is no better than a baby Birkin bag. He's an accessory. He's like a BBL. He needs the other pieces around him to make it worthwhile. You ain't beautiful with a BBL. There's no point in having a BBL. If you got a BBL, you look like you chew on bricks. There ain't no point in having the BBL. Jalen Hurts is a BBL. He needs the rest of the features, the eyebrows, the lashes. He needs everything else to come together for Philly to be elite in 2026. I believe in that offensive line. I believe in that defense, which I think is a top five group in football. The question is going to be at quarterback. That's why I don't think the Eagles are going to win in the division. Out of the three teams that I think have a shot, Washington, Philly, Dallas, Hurts is the quarterback that I trust the least. The great American philosopher Aubrey Drake Graham, on his latest Iceman album that I continue to reference because it is the greatest piece of hip-hop that's currently out right now.
3: Talking about BBLs. There we go. Well,
0: oh, God. I mean, I actually opened the door up for him to dunk on you, Drake. I apologize. I know he's probably listening out in the six right now with his with his Achilles.
3: Man, he be dunking some Oreos and milk. That dude, he ain't got the BBL big as hell.
0: So they're saying he moved to Texas, Denton. So he's eating Southern food more. He's getting the Southern hospitality. Denton is our resident drink.
3: Well, he was skinny because of Ozempic. It ain't because he's working out. Now that he ain't on Ozempic, you're not working out. He's just getting large.
0: Oh, God. I was going to give a Drake line before Denton decided to just totally rub his face across the concrete.
3: Well, to be fair, you're probably going to give a game line because he wrote most of Drake's stuff.
0: Wow. Here we go. Man.
3: That's the game's cheat code. He should just play a bunch of Drake songs that he wrote, and he'll beat YG.
0: That's tough. Whenever Denton goes on these attacks of Drake, do you see how it impacts me? I'm a brother that's never at a loss for words. It literally, I get emotional

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1: Philly doesn't like them. That's why they're going back to Dr. Miami.
2: Could use a BBL. Get it? 310-840-4910 is the number. We're previewing the NFC East and have spent way too much time on the Philadelphia Eagles. Like I said, though, I don't think Philly's going to win the division because they have the quarterback that I trust the least. Jackson Dart doesn't count. He's a puppy. He sucks. I trust Dak and I trust Jaden Daniels more. When it comes to Washington and Dallas, in terms of who's more likely to be on top of this division, Commander fans, you all aren't going to love this, but I do think Dallas is a tick better than we are, and here's why. The weapons that they have at their disposal offensively, I believe, are just a little bit better. I have remained steadfast in my belief on this. I love what they have offensively. And then defensively, two groups, and give credit to Stephen Jones out in Dallas and then Adam Peters out in Washington, two organizations that threw hella resources at their clear worst side of the ball. The big question is going to be who gets the better return. I believe it's going to be Dallas. I like Dallas's pass rush as much as I like Washington's, and I like Dallas's secondary a lot better than I like Washington's. But at the end of the day, we have Jaden Daniels. So if you're a Commander fan and you're hearing this, I'm sorry. I'm not a trader. I'm not an industry plant. I'm just a real objective radio host. I like the Dallas Cowboys to win the NFC East coming up in 2026. Our friends at the DraftKings Sportsbooks gives them the second best odds at plus 235. Their win total set at 9.5. Their Super Bowl odds set at 2,500. Philadelphia's the best in the division set at 1,600. We'll see what happens and who ultimately wins the NFC East. But it is a division that I think is one of the most intriguing in the NFL as we get geared up for the 2026 season. 310-840-4910. If you're out there listening in still, you can call in on anything we've touched on tonight. But specifically right now, I want you to get in your rat bag. YG versus the game tonight versus who do you got? And then our guy Corey in Baltimore said they need to cancel the whole versus series. If you're someone out there that routinely watches these versus battles, what do you think of the current state of what once was the best thing to hit hip-hop? The versus battle got us through COVID, damn it. And now they've kind of flushed it down the toilet. We'll take your calls on that, as well as reset things coming up on the other side of the break. Denton Dale put the show to bed coming up in about a half hour. But when we get back, what I considered to be one of our top stories of the night, we got an update in the LeBron James sweepstakes and one head coach in college football now near and dear to my heart. We'll give you the details on both of those things next here on Westwood One Sports Night.
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0: to 3 a.m. Eastern Time. About a half hour left to go on the program. 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Just search Westwood One Sports Night. You can stream it on X as well. It is at NELL_BTP. Appreciate you all locking in with us, though, man. About a half hour left to go. Denton Dale put the show to bed, coming up here momentarily. What I want to do right now is kind of reset things. We opened up the show talking about something that's very near and dear to my heart, if I'm being honest. What's going to happen with our guy, LeBron James? We got an update on the LeBron James sweepstakes a little bit earlier on in the evening. It came by way of Kevin O'Connor of YahooSports.com, who talked to some sources, and they told him they believe LeBron James is slow playing his decision to see if any of these suitors can find a way to acquire either Kyrie Irving or Anthony Davis. And when I hear that news, it doesn't stun me at all. First and foremost, y'all know, if y'all listen to this show regularly, I have told you until I'm blue in the face, I'm willing to put my damn sports talk radio reputation on the line for it, Slim. I'm telling you, the Wizards aren't being, you know, taken seriously enough as a LeBron destination. And this latest report stamps what the hell I'm saying here. Right? You want to play with AD? What's the easiest way to go play with AD, LeBron? Come to the Wizards. Will it actually happen? We'll see. He also wants to play with Kyrie Irving. And there's two ways that could happen. Cleveland swaps Harden, or sends Harden, rather, to Dallas in exchange for Kyrie. I would love that team and what they could be in the West with KD, LeBron, Kyrie, Amen Thompson, Jabari Smith. They'd have a formidable group in the West. They would have length. They would have the size. They would have the defense. And they'd have the shooting. The other potential destination, like I said, Cleveland. They can go James Harden for Kyrie. But to me, as we sit here on July the 23rd, what are we, like 2 weeks into the LeBron James sweepstakes? We have no real clarity on where he could ultimately go. Just a bunch of speculation. I love it. I keep telling y'all, we're like microdosing on LeBron James right now. I'm telling you, we're getting a fix, a hit of him every day. Every day, there's something new dropping. I think it's very purposeful. I think it's strategic. And I admire it from Rich Paul and company. I do. The reality of the situation is, though, when it comes to LeBron James, this decision that he's getting ready to make, for the first time in his career, it's all about legacy, right? When he made the decision to ultimately go to Los Angeles, Savannah James was being considered. Is baby girl going to be happy? Am I going to be able to see Ziri play volleyball regularly? Am I going to be able to get out to Bryce's games? So on and so forth. I know he loves his family. He does, and I believe that he does. I don't think he's fronting. I don't think he's capping. I think that's a real dude that really cares about his family. He's not constantly bringing them up to protect an image or fake an image. That's just how he was raised, man, and the type of brother that he is. So I commend him for that. This time around, though, when it comes to his decision, it's all about legacy. Whether he's going to admit it publicly or not, I believe LeBron James is in hot pursuit of Michael Jordan. And I believe the conversation and the decisions that he's going to make moving forward in terms of where he plays next, Michael Jordan will be in the back of his mind indirectly. Because I think LeBron, as you all know, has checked every box, has reached the top of every mountain, right? Has accomplished damn near every milestone you can within the landscape of pro basketball, outside of the hardware piece. four championships. To me, this next decision is all about capturing title number five and title number six. That's what it's about. For the first time in his career, everything is going to be about the ring. I know what some people are going to say. Well, wasn't he ring chasing before when he went to Miami? No. He went to Miami because he wanted to play with his friends. He went to Miami because it's Miami. I don't think the legacy piece was as big of a piece as it'll be now when it comes to this decision. We took a bunch of calls on this earlier tonight. Is there anything LeBron could do at this juncture of his career to match or surpass the legacy of Michael Jordan? And then wherever he lands up, whether that's Tim Buck or two, you know, Philly, Golden State, or wherever, do you think LeBron wins another title? Because I know a lot of you all out there, especially if you're listening out in Los Angeles, you're a little bit bitter right now about LeBron. I get it. You feel like he messed up the trajectory of your franchise, whatever. He saved you, by the way, Lakers fans. Don't be delusional. When it comes to his legacy, I think it's more important than he's going to lend, that he's going to let us know. They're going to let us realize, I think, man. I think he cares a lot more about it than we realize. And I think this decision that he's making, the reason it's being phrased as Kyrie and AD, I want to play with those two guys, a.k.a. I want to win. If you want to win, LeBron James, this is my last time doing this publicly as a fan, I promise you. Come to Death Row Records. You want to make money. You want all the women. You want all the cars. You want all the jewelry. Come to Death Row Records. You want the respect of the industry, come to Death Row Records. LeBron should be a wizard, man. I hope that he is. That was our first thing that got us cracked off here on Westwood One Sports Night. We also took a trip to SEC Media Day. Yeah, I know how I feel about Kurt Cignetti. I like to call him Sig. That's how close me and Kurt banging nowadays, brother. I call him Sig. That's how close me and Kurt are banging nowadays. We're banging together. We're friends. We're boys. Jesus Christ,
1: guys. Buddy, you're banging together?
0: We're banging. We're banging. It's a lifestyle we live. We bangers.
1: You're getting too much into the West Coast themes tonight.
0: I know. But no, man, I love Kurt Cignetti. That Indiana team came out of nowhere last year. Now that we're getting closer and closer to the college football season, I'm beginning to think, well, who's going to be this year's Indiana team? And more importantly, who's going to be this year's Kurt Cignetti? Who's going to be the soundbite that America waits on at the end of each and every Saturday night? I think that soundbite resides in the SEC. And I think it's going to be Coach Golden out of Ole Miss, man. I'm ready to run through a wall for that brother. Sign me up. Him, Trinidad, Chambliss. Telling you, baby. I think Trinidad's the best. I don't want to call him the best player in the SEC, because he's not, but he's the best quarterback for damn sure in the SEC. I'm eager to see whether or not Ole Miss can sneak up on some teams coming up here in 2026. But the thing that I love the most about Coach Golden, there's a certain level of like authenticity that he has where I just believe everything that comes out of his mouth. And what I've learned, though, is not to get super swayed by it, because I know how these media days get. It's basically a bunch of word salad. It's trying to convince your SID and your athletic director and your dean. You're trying to convince them that you go hard in the paint, that you're the right guy for the job. It's a lot of machismo talk out at media days in college football. And I think Pete Golden cut the promo of a lifetime earlier today. Every soundbite that I've heard from this brother is just elite. It just is, man. I gets down with Coach Golden. He addressed what I consider to be an elephant in the room. He addressed the relationship between him and former Rebels head coach Lane Kiffin. And Pete Golden, man, kept 8 more than 92 about his relationship with Coach Kiffin.
2: Look, you know, I get this everywhere we go. So we're on our caravan tour right now with Ole Miss. So we go every Tuesday and Thursday and take a couple players and go around the country. So we go Q&A with everybody, so it's everybody's telling me how you really feel about them. You know, they're like this intimate, you know, environment. But Lane and I are good. Like so, you know, I did not know Coach Kiffin prior to taking the Ole Miss job. I think everybody just assumes Alabama, Alabama. I wasn't at Alabama when Coach Kiffin was, you know. So I didn't come to Ole Miss because of Coach Kiffin. I came to Ole Miss to be at Ole Miss to raise three kids. So, you know, our relationship really grew in those 3.5 years, and he did a lot for me, and I was very, very appreciative of how he treated me and my family, and learned a lot from him. So I have no ill will towards Coach Kiffin. He texts me on a regular basis, and there are certain things that we'll talk about, and there are certain things that we don't talk about. He's very competitive, just like I'm very competitive.
0: It's good old-fashioned trash talking is what you heard today. At SEC Media Day, I was pretty excited about it. Got my whistle wet kind of for college football. In terms of this year's CFP, last year, like I continue to say, right, Indiana came out of nowhere. I guess I felt this way last year before. Well, no, I didn't, because I thought Ohio State was the clear cream of the crop last year. I was stunned to watch Indiana go on the run that they went on. This time around, right, the team in the landscape of college football currently that has the best odds to win the national title is Ohio State at plus 600. 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Despite those odds from our friends at the DraftKings Sportsbooks, those odds tell you that it's Ohio State, Notre Dame, Oregon, Texas, Indiana, Georgia, and then everyone else. I am here to tell you, one, I think the title drought for the SEC continues. Sorry. And then two, I think this 2026 college football season is wide the hell open. I believe there's a list of like, how many teams do I got listed here? 1, 2, 3, 4, 5, 6, 7, 8. I think there's a list of about 8 teams here that could realistically win it. Vegas feels the same way. But like, I don't think, and maybe there's a list of 9 for me, because I believe the Ole Miss Rebels have a shot. When you've got elite quarterback play the way that they do, I think they're going to be in the conversation. It's going to depend upon, one, can they keep Chambliss upright? And then, two, defensively, can they continue to be, you know, a force? But I think, excuse me, right now, DraftKings has Ole Miss at plus 3,000, and they've got Georgia at plus 850. I look at those two teams as eerily similar. I do. That offense for Georgia sucks. That's just the reality of it. I know what Kirby is, and they're always going to have a good defensive front and a good secondary. They're a formidable group on that side of the football always. If you're a Georgia Bulldogs fan, though, you know it. I know it. The country knows it. That offense is not championship worthy and championship caliber. It's just not. So I think there's a lot of parity this year in college football. I can see LSU, you know, and the way that they abused the portal this summer. I can see them going on a crazy run and ending up in the college football playoff and being one of the last teams standing. I can make the argument if Josh Hoover plays his ass off. I like what Indiana has. I think Coach Sig and company could be right back in the conversation. I think there's more parity this year in college football than there's been in a while, man. And if you're a fan of college football, guess what that is for you? That is a good thing. Got a couple calls here that we want to get to before we wrap things up. Our guy Denton Day going to put the show to bed coming up momentarily. We're going north of the border for the first time tonight. Macaroni Tony, the wildest Canadian in all of the land. Tony, what's going on, brother?
3: How you doing, man?
0: I am doing good, man. Doing good.
3: You know, when I'm listening to you, I enjoy listening then out because You don't pull any punches. You give them the shots. Like, look, you know, you're talking about the best, probably the best talented player in the last 20 years in the NBA. but he seems to be reducing his value by going around, and like you say, he's like doing it in a way where he's kind of like it's like we're waiting on him as if we're on bated breath, and you know it's the next thing. And,
0: He's earned that, though.
3: Let me finish it like this. Let me think like this. Gretzky did the same thing. Gretzky left Edmonton. He couldn't win in Los Angeles. He couldn't win in St. Louis. He came to New York. He couldn't win. He even brought his best buddies with him, and it couldn't win. You know, sometimes, you know, you got to come up with a magical season with magical players that love each other, that played at Villanova together. Three of them, they show up in New York, and you get the magic of Brunson and, you know, all these great players that just mesh. But sometimes, you know, Linnell, it's not the superstar like Gretzky or, you know, LeBron. It's not that. It's someone of another value that has a different type of texture.
0: I hear what you're saying. Big picture, I appreciate the call. It's a superstar-driven league. It just is what it is. You don't have a star, you won't win. I get what Tony's trying to say. The other guys play an important role. I totally get that. But make no mistake about it, it is a star-driven league. Chance going to wrap us up on the phones tonight, calling him from out of Alabama. Chance, what's going on, man?
4: Oh, man, I used to love rap music. I'm old school, so I'm pulling for the game. I don't even know the other dude you mentioned. Okay. Man, the game, 15 bars and running. And it takes me back. And if you don't want producers dancing on the videos, raping girls, going to prison, come to Death Row, where we hang Vanilla Ice from the balcony.
0: Thank you for doing that a lot better than I did, brother. I appreciate you, man.
4: Man, one quick thing, man. I had a football tape. I'm going to change it up, man.
0: Yes,
4: I love LeBron. I am not one of them LeBron haters, man. I love the guy. I think everyone's going to miss him when he's gone, if they don't want to admit it or not. I know I will. But, man, there's nothing that guy can do to catch Jordan at this point, man. Jordan's the GOAT. At this point, there is nothing. I mean, 6 NBA Finals MVPs. I mean, I don't want to, you know, go into why, but, gosh, you can't catch that guy. And I've had 2 knocks on LeBron his whole career. 1, he should have done a slam dunk contest. 2, he doesn't have to. I'm not saying he had to. But pull Tom Brady. Pull Tim Duncan. Take a little bit less, and maybe you could have got one more ring. I'm not saying he had to. But, man, I just wish he would have done that, man.
0: Chance, I was excited when you first called. Now, by the end of the call, I'm ready to get off the phone with you. I appreciate you, brother. I'm just messing with you, brother. I appreciate the call, man. We started the show bashing LeBron. Feels like we're ending the show bashing LeBron. How are we really going to end the show, my friend Denton Day, as we put this bad mama jamma to bed? Coming up here next on Westwood One Sports Night.
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26: We've all been there, in a boring meeting, a long lecture, struggling to stay awake. 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Or try to pop outside for a quick walk, get your blood and your hormones pumping, splash some cold water on your face, or grab a cup of coffee, obviously. 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

0: Yes, indeedy. I'm back, baby. But then I'm off tomorrow until Saturday. So it's like, I came back, I teased it real quick, and then I said, I'm at it again. I'm back, though. It's awesome to be back. Denton Day, Mike Wickett, doing the Lord's work, sitting in. I feel like there's so many like non-sports things that I want to talk to you about. We only have 5 minutes, so I'm going to shut up and let you do your thing. But know that there.
1: What do you want to talk about?
0: I want to talk about pro wrestling, bro. You know, if we could end the show every morning with like a wrestling digest. That was like a suggestion and a nudge to you, by the way, too.
1: All right, Oliver, play the music. All right, let's talk wrestling. What do you want to talk about? It was this or the Odyssey, and I haven't seen the Odyssey. I was just like, everyone won't shut the hell up about the Odyssey.
0: Yeah, isn't the Odyssey that story where the guy has like the eye in the middle of his head?
1: That checks out.
0: I've read it in high school. It's not. Was it high school? Yeah, it was high school, because they're not going to ask a middle schooler to read the Odyssey. It was the longest book I've ever pretended to read in my life. Like, literally. And my aunt and uncle are listening on the way in, because they told me they've been listening to the show on the way in to work on the replay. I did not read the Odyssey, and I was using Spark Notes. That's why I didn't get a good grade. I actually did get a good grade, though. English reading, I kicked ass. Literature. I was saying that, like, if we had ChatGPT, I'm almost considering going back to school. Just because I could use AI. At this point, just get all the degrees.
1: Just because.
0: Just because, literally. And so my one boy, his student loan payments are a lot higher than mine. He went to a much better institution and just didn't have the tragic life that I had that led to my college being a little bit cheaper. He's thinking about enrolling in courses just to defer his payments.
1: Actually, it's kind of smart. The whole system's going to fall apart anyway. So don't pay him.
0: Well, that's what I'm saying. Like,
1: don't pay him. Elon Musk will pay him all eventually.
0: Yeah, I don't know about that, but... Ellen. Ellen Muske.
1: You said you wanted to talk wrestling.
0: And we haven't mentioned wrestling. I've been watching Unreal. And if you're watching out there on YouTube, first of all, you better be. If you're listening on the radio and you have not made it to our YouTube channel yet, why would you choose to consume the show in just one way when you can consume it multiple ways? Search Whistle One Sports Night. I've been watching Unreal, and I'm 1.5 episodes in. I dubbed Quarterback as the best sports docuseries ever. By the time I get to the end of Unreal, I wonder how close the gap will be. Will they be able to close the gap? I'm loving Unreal, man. And I'm like a super nerdy wrestling fan, so like, there are purists that probably hate the show because of how much info they give away, but I love it, man. When it first came out, were you a fan of it or no? Do you like the concept?
1: I mean, yes and no. I'm like a dork for all that stuff, so I like seeing what goes on behind the scenes.
0: Mm-hmm.
1: That's just kind of my vibe. But they do give away a lot. Like a lot.
0: Like a lot.
1: Like, they really showcase how silly some of the people in creative are. Sometimes I'm like, do you guys really want to throw that in there? Like, you're going to make one of your guys look really poor.
0: So that's the issue that I think WWE currently has. Their creative sucks. They're in a position right now where, from a talent standpoint and like potential world champions, they've got a surplus of talent on the roster. I don't know if you feel the same way about that. I think they've got a surplus of talent.
1: Do.
0: They just, they're continuously holding them back for old hags like CM Punk.
1: Yeah, the problem with WWE is that so much talent, not enough usage of the talent.
0: It's tough, man. I'm eager for SummerSlam coming up in a couple weeks. Seeing Brock Lesnar in a Hell in a Cell should be fascinating.
1: Tom Brady.
0: Oh, my God, Denton. Oh! I'm so disappointed. How did that slip the rundown? Well, I'm sure Mike Wickett probably hit it on Monday. That was more of a Monday bit, I assume. But damn. So we definitely know the slap was staged now?
1: Yeah, yeah, yeah.
0: I thought Tom was just savage.
1: No.
0: He should have slapped Alex Gonzalez. That's who he should have slapped.
1: No, he's...
0: Or Alex Guerrero, excuse me.
1: Corporate machine.
0: Yeah.
1: He just pumps out stuff.
0: No, Tom Brady's literally... He's showing us in real time how to do it. That is Mr. Get That Bag and Never Lose It. I'm Linnell Willingham, and this is the end of Westwood One Sports Night. Thank you to Oliver Popular. Thank you to Denton Day. You all, per usual, awesome on the phones. The Drake Toll Show comes your way next. What up, Drake? What up, Pete?
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14: A Better Life with Dr. Sanjay Gupta.
15: What are the chances you are listening to this while drinking a nice hot cup of coffee? If so, don't let me stop you. For years, we've been reporting on the health benefits of coffee, and that's not going to stop today. A new study, this one out of Harvard School of Public Health, found that coffee and tea could help lower your risk of developing dementia. People who enjoyed 1 to 3 caffeinated cups a day saw the biggest impact. In addition to the caffeine, coffee contains hundreds of bioactive compounds that can influence inflammation, glucose metabolism, vascular function, and oxidative stress. It's also possible coffee drinkers might be doing other things that keep them healthy. Eating a more balanced diet, getting plenty of exercise, sleep, not smoking, or drinking too much alcohol. And finally, staying socially active. I'm Dr. Sanjay Gupta, helping you live a better life.
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1: At this time, we request that you please remove your hats and place your right hand over your heart, or render a salute if you're a veteran of the United States military, as we pay respect to our flag and country and honor America with the performance of our national anthem by Sarah Meyer and Jessica Tallman.

0: All right, nicely done, ladies. Fine rendition of our nation's national anthem. Lineups have been exchanged at home plate. 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First for the visiting Giants. They're 42-59 on the year. Fourth place National League West. 21.5 games back of the Los Angeles Dodgers. Here's Tony Vitello's lineup for today's game. Leading off at second base, Luis Arraez, 323 on the year. He hasn't had a hit yet in the series. He had last night off, so he'll be fresh today. Batting second, the designated hitter, Bryce Eldridge. He's 1-for-7 in the series. Batting third in left field, Elliot Ramos. He's 1-for-7 as well, but his one was a home run. Batting fourth at first base, Rafi Devers. He's 2-for-21 on the road trip, but he does have a home run. Batting fifth at third base, Casey Schmidt, hitting sixth in right field, Jung-Hoo Lee. Batting seventh at shortstop, Willie Adames, hitting eighth in center field, Drew Gilbert. And batting ninth and doing the catching, Drew Kavanaugh. So that's Arraez, Eldridge, Ramos, Devers, Schmidt, Lee, Adames, Gilbert, Kavanaugh, your starting lineup for today's game. On the mound for the Giants, Landon Roop. He earned a win his last start Friday in Seattle, the only win the Giants have had on this trip. He threw seven shutout against the Mariners, and the Giants 7-0 win. The Royals' starting lineup for today's game, they're 42-60 on the year, last place AL Central. 12 back of Cleveland and Chicago, they are both tied for first. Here's Matt Quatraro's lineup for game three. Leading off and doing the catch in Carter Jensen, he's 1-for-9, his one is a home run in the series. Batting second, center field, Lane Thomas, hitting third at first base, Vinny Pasquantino. Batting fourth, the designated hitter, Salvador Perez. Batting fifth at second base, Michael Massey, hitting sixth in left field, Isaac Collins. Batting seventh in right field, Starling Marte, hitting eighth, the third baseman, Josh Rojas. And batting ninth at shortstop, Andrew Velasquez. So that's Jensen, Thomas, Pasquantino, Perez, Massey, Collins, Marte, Rojas, Velasquez for the Royals. Seth Lugo is a starting pitcher. He's warming up right now. They've taken the field in their powder blue tops with their white bottoms. I love these unis. It's his 144th career start. He's coming off one of his best starts of the year against the Padres. Gave up just two runs on four hits. Umpires for today's game, Malachi Moore behind the plate, Alfonso Marquez at first, Mike Esterbrook at second, Lance Barrett at third. 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Justice takes more than a fighter. 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This copyrighted broadcast is presented by authority of the San Francisco Giants. It may not be reproduced or retransmitted in any form. The accounts and descriptions of this game may not be disseminated without the express written consent of the San Francisco Giants. All right, we're ready for baseball. Luis Arraez in the box, and here with the play-by-play is Joe Rizzo.
1: All right, thanks, FP. Giants and the Royals, and away we go. First pitch to Arraez, and it's a fastball right there for a called strike one. Giants have dropped the first two games of this series, two very winnable games, as Arraez takes low. Giants falling 4-3 on Monday night, and then 3-2 here yesterday. We'll try and salvage a game in this series before heading home, as Arraez takes a ball low and in, and it's 2-1. It was a rare game off for Arraez yesterday, after taking an 0-for-4 on Monday, as he swings and lines it foul off the netting on the first base side. Luis Arraez has not gone hitless in consecutive games this entire season, so trying to keep that streak intact here today. The 2-2 pitch, and that's not close from Lugo. A sweeper up and away. And a full count. Arraez at it, 323 for the year. Third best average in the game. 3-2, he swings and lines it out in the left center. Collins, though, has a beat on it. Back into his left and reaching out to his side. He'll make the catch for out number one. Luis Arraez, the leadoff batter, sponsored by Ayala, Morgan, and Bizard. When you've been injured in an auto accident, you don't just need an attorney. You need a heavy hitter. Contact Ayala, Morgan, and Bizard. So one away, and here's Bryce Eldridge, who's been batting second in the order throughout this road trip. He takes a fastball strike. Lugo working very quickly here out of the windup, and the 0-1 is just off the plate. We've got a challenge. Second batter of the game.
2: Calls overturned. Kansas City has two challenges remaining.
1: So it's quickly 0-2 to Eldridge. Eldridge batting 271, 10 homers in his 59 games as he swings and fouls it back. And when you're facing Seth Lugo, you never really know what you're going to get.
0: Yeah, I don't have enough time to go through his arsenal. I have to wait for between hitters.
1: It's a bit of everything. 0-2 just off the plate. Statcast had that as a cutter. He throws, what, nine pitches?
0: Nine-pitch mix. 10 if you count the rosin bag.
1: Here's the 1-2. And Eldridge swings and skies one out to left. Plenty of room for Collins. Now coming in a few steps. He's under it, and he's got it for out number two.
0: Two-seam fastball, cutter. Four-seam fastball, curveball. Sweeper, slider, change. Slow curveball, slurve. The arsenal for Seth Lugo.
1: Apparently, he also threw a splitter last year, which gave him 10 pitches. But he hasn't thrown one of those yet this season.
0: If you didn't have pitch comm, you don't have enough fingers.
1: Ramos takes a strike.
0: How would you call it? You take your glove off and give him an 8?
1: Here's the 0-1. And Ramos lines one out into right center. Thomas, though, moving over into the gap and reaching out. He'll make the catch. That was hit very hard by Ramos. In fact, 109 miles per hour off the bat. But it hangs up for Thomas, who makes the play, and that's a 1-2-3 inning. Landon Roop to the mound now for the bottom of the first. Giants nothing, Royals coming up on the Liberty Group. 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
4: 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No news on LeBron. You know what? Why don't we talk a little football? Niners are going to camp this weekend. No doubt the team improved, but enough to deal with the Seahawks or Rams? 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
1: Landon Roop ready to go here in Kansas City. Bottom of the first. Throws a sinker outside to Carter Jensen for ball one. Giants nothing, Royals nothing. Jensen swings and misses. First curveball of the day from Roop. And it's a ball and a strike. Landon coming off of one of his best starts of the year, the first game after the All-Star break, as Jensen swings at a curve and fouls it off his front leg. Last Friday night in Seattle, seven scoreless innings. Roop gave up only two hits. Walked three, struck out two, got a lot of ground ball outs. He was just in total control that entire start. There's a fastball here outside, 2-2. Combine that with the start he had right before the All-Star break. 15 innings, one run, last two outings. As Jensen lifts one out to left, right at Elliot Ramos. Comes in two steps and makes the catch. One out. 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Kalshi, trade on anything, even the game. We started right on time, 1:10 Central Daylight Time, and it's 79 degrees. What a beautiful day here in Kansas City. Bright sunny day. There are some high clouds, a little bit of a breeze, as Lane Thomas takes a curve low for ball one. It's about a 20-degree difference than what we experienced here on Monday, as Thomas swings in a foul tip at home plate. One ball, one strike. Group working with Drew Kavanaugh doing the catching today. Devers at first, Arise at second, Adames at short, Schmidt at third. The outfield from left to right of Ramos, Gilbert, and Lee. As Thomas able to check his swing on a cutter pitch off the outside. It's 2-1. This is a Royals lineup that is not anywhere near full strength. As Roop throws a curveball right there, strike two called. Bobby Witt Jr., who left the game early here on Monday with a back issue, was just put on the injured list today. First time he's on the IL in his big league career. 2-2 is strike three called. Little front door curve freezes Thomas. And the first strikeout today for Landon Roop.
0: Thomas actually got out of the way of that curveball. Had so much late break to it. Just caught the outside corner. Perfect pitch. Started it right at him.
1: Royals also without Jack Caglione, their top home run hitter. He left the game early yesterday. He's considered day-to-day as Vinny Pasquantino swings to the first pitch. Bounces one foul for strike one. It was a changeup there from Roop. He threw more changeups in his last start than in any outing this year. As Pasquantino swings and grounds one to second. Far to his left, Arise will glove it. And from the edge of the grass, he'll turn and make a short flip to first for out number three. Three up, three down for Landon Roop. Giants coming up in the second. It's nothing, nothing on the Liberty Group. Protect your assets. 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
1: 2 is a sweeper low and away. It's off the glove of Jensen. It rolls almost all the way to the backstop. And that'll allow Devers to move up to third. And the official scorer has ruled that a passed ball. So in this nothing-nothing game, the Giants now a runner at third with nobody out. Royals are going to bring the infield almost all the way in as Schmidt swings and misses strike three. A hard slider low and away. Schmidt, who's been chasing a little bit more here recently, goes after one there that was well off the plate. Lugo gets the strikeout.
2: 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And remember to live Moss.
1: Infield comes all the way in now as Lee swings and slices one down the left field line. Collins on the run, and it is foul. Lands just foul. And then bounces up against the side wall. Foul by maybe 5 feet. And Lee, who was running hard out of the box, he was halfway to second base. He'll take his time getting back to the home plate area. For Seth Lugo, he's been an innings eater this year for the Royals, but it's been an up and down season for him. 20 starts, a 4.39 earned run average. That's the pitch to Lee, a cutter up and in. And he's been giving up a lot of hits. 120 hits in his 110 innings coming into today. As Lee swings, lines it to short, caught by Velasquez, and this will be an inning-ending double play. Devers was halfway home. And Velasquez, who easily caught that ball on the edge of the grass playing in, just calmly turns and flips the ball to third. And that'll do it for the Giants in the second. A runner at third, nobody out, and they do not score. Lee did hit that ball at 104 miles per hour, but nothing to show for it. To the home half of the second, still nothing-nothing on the Liberty Group Protect Your Assets Giants Radio Network.
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4: 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That ball bounces out into San Francisco Bay. The first big league home run for Bryce Eldridge.
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1: Strike one called on a first pitch curve to Salvador Perez. Bottom of the second inning, nothing, nothing. As Root deals, and Perez swings at a sinker and lines it foul off the netting. First base side, strike two. Coming to you live from the Chuck Chancey Gold Resort and Casino broadcast booth, Giants and Royals. Day baseball, nothing, nothing. Bottom of the second. And a curve here in the dirt. The ball and two strikes. These Royals fans today are hoping to see some history with Salvador Perez, the Royals legend, as he fouls this one back. 316 career home runs for Perez, all in a Royals uniform. Just one home run away from matching George Brett's Royals franchise record.

0: record. Perez homered here on Monday night. Swings at the 1-2 and hits a broken bat roller to the shortstop side of second. It's Arraez who is shaded up the middle who will field it on a backhand. And he turns and throws to first for the out. Knew that he had time with Perez going down the line. Unusual to see Luis Arraez field a ground ball there about 20 feet to the left field side of second.
1: And deep too, but he's very calm. Knew he had tons of time. Two nice plays already in this one from Arraez.
0: First pitch now to Michael Massey. Batting left-handed is a sinker high for ball one. Massey's having a good series. He's been excellent defensively at second. Takes a strike. Sinker there at 94 miles per hour. Massey a 266 average with 7 home runs. Usually a guy that puts the ball in play. Doesn't walk much, doesn't strike out much as he swings and fouls a changeup right at home plate. Strike two. Giants are heading home after the game. Finale of this road trip coming out of the All-Star break. Club will have an off day tomorrow as Massey swings and misses strike three. So one of the toughest to strike out on this Royals team, and Roop puts him away. A high fastball. Two down. We're seeing the entire arsenal here early from Landon Roop. That was the fastball, the four-seamer up above the belt. Picking up right where he left off, that outing in Seattle. There was a curveball here that just misses in to Isaac Collins. Collins switch hitting left fielder, batting left-handed against Roop. Schmidt on the grass at third. And a sinker is in for a strike. Man, both of these starters are not messing around out there. Lugo and Roop are both working as quick as you'll ever see. Here's a cutter up high, ball two.
1: Yeah, maybe feeding off each other's pace too. Giants, they should trade for Seth Lugo just so he could be a getaway day pitcher for them.
0: The perfect guy for that. 2-1 curve, that's in the dirt, ball three.
1: Sign this contract and you only pitch on getaway days.
0: Roop rocking back and forth, ready, and the 3-1, a swing and a ground ball right to third. Schmidt, who was in, fields it on the edge of the grass and throws on to first for the out. Six up, six down for Landon Roop. On to the third, still nothing-nothing on the Liberty Group Protect Your Assets Giants Radio Network.
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0: Inning number three here from Kauffman Stadium. Nothing-nothing, Giants and Royals. Willie Adames takes ball one outside from Seth Lugo. Giants have the game's only hit. The Devers double leading off the second as Adames takes a strike. Devers then moved to third on a wild pitch. It was initially scored a passed ball and then changed. Devers was at third with nobody out. But the Giants were unable to score as Adames swings and misses at a low and away curve.
1: Yeah, base running mistake by Devers. Royals infield was in. I don't think he was going contact play with his speed. And just for you younger listeners out there, if the ball goes up off the bat, you go back. You can't freeze on a line drive. It's too late.
0: 1-2 pitch and a ground ball to third. Fielding the high hop, Rojas. And his long throw across to first. A little low, but Pasquantino a nice stretch. And that's out number one.
1: Yeah, the old saying, freeze on a line drive. It's too late. Devers not only didn't freeze or didn't go back, he went home. And it wasn't like one of those low line drives where you're thinking, is that a short hop in the glove? It was a waist high line drive right at the shortstop. And he was cruising home.
0: Here's Gilbert. And he takes a pitch in, but a challenge.
3: Catcher is challenging to call the ball.
0: Royals were successful on a catcher's challenge earlier. is going to be really close.
3: Calls confirmed. Kansas City has one challenge remaining.
0: Wow. Less than a tenth of an inch. That drew a reaction from the crowd. So one challenge left for the Royals. Here's the 1-0, and Gilbert takes a strike. We'll make that our Ask the Announcer, sponsored by Kaiser Permanente. Learn more about what Kaiser Permanente can do for you at kp.org. 1-1 pitch, and it's down low to Gilbert. 2-1 the count, one out here in the top of the third inning. Gilbert will use his timeout. Just some little things in this series, little things that have become big things. These close, low-scoring games that the Giants just haven't done particularly well. Defensive lapses, base running, as Gilbert takes ball three off the plate away. Lugo still working very quickly as Gilbert swings and grounds it right back to Lugo. Nice play from the pitcher as he reaches down to Glavine on the slope of the mound. Throws to first for the out. That wasn't a real hard hit ball, and Velasquez, the shortstop, was probably going to get to it anyway. But Lugo handles it himself. Two down.
1: And when you're playing close games, to your point, Joe, those little things become big things. And the Giants have led each game of their current four-game losing streak.
0: Drew Kavanaugh batting left-handed, takes a cutter for a strike. Two down, bases empty in a nothing-nothing game. The 0-1, a swing and a roller to the left side. The third baseman, Rojas, playing near short. He'll field it and then slings the throw over to first for the out. Three up, three down for Lugo. Right back to Roop now for the bottom of the third. Nothing-nothing on the Liberty Group. 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
0: Once again, involving a Giants catcher.
1: Who's in charge of plugging those things in down there in the Giants clubhouse?
0: We'd like a word. Jesus Rodriguez, who caught yesterday, I think there were three separate occasions where he was having an issue with the pitchcom device, and now with Kavanaugh. We're ready to go now. Starling Marte leading off here in the bottom of the third. Nothing-nothing. Takes a curve outside and low.
1: Set a reminder on your phone. You can set an alarm on your phone. Don't do it, DC. Set an alarm on your phone.
0: I mean, you remember to charge your phone every night, right?
1: Yeah.
0: There's a curve, and Marte goes around 1-1. Well, we kid. They've got a lot of those devices in there. Here's the 1-1. Marte a bunt, and he bunts it foul, kind of popped it up, and then it falls and rolls over near the Giants on deck area for strike two. Marte trying to catch the Giants by surprise. Schmidt playing back at third. The Royals don't have a base runner yet. Landon Roop has gone six up and six down in the first two innings. A couple of strikeouts. 1-2 pitch is inside. Another curve. Starling Marte, veteran outfielder, 37 years old in his 15th big league season. First year with the Royals. As he swings and hooks one deep, but foul up over the netting down the left field line. Still 2-2. Royals are finishing up a homestand today. They're trying to go 5-1 on this homestand. Took 2 of 3 from the Padres before these back-to-back wins against the Giants as Marte fouls one to the right this time. They're about to go on a 10-game road trip, which will start tomorrow night in Detroit. Here's the 2-2 pitch. Marte swings, fouls it back. The pitch there from Roop, a low and in sinker, and a rarity here in the early innings today. This is a long at-bat. Marte going to see an eighth pitch leading off here in this bottom of the third. Roop deals at a curve, spoiled foul. Marte was reaching for that pitch. It was low and away. And that one looked like it was almost going to bounce. They call this swing mode. Marte, he's an aggressive hitter. Almost never walks. There's the ninth pitch, and he swings and misses strike three. Roop hadn't thrown the cutter yet in that sequence, but he used it there on pitch number nine and takes care of Starling Marte. So make it three strikeouts now for Roop. Now we'll face Josh Rojas. Utility infielder playing over at third base today, batting left-handed. He swings and misses, and his helmet flies off. Lands right on home plate. Strike one. I remember Rojas coming up with the Arizona Diamondbacks. He hasn't played a whole lot for the Royals this year, just 43 at-bats as he swings, grounds it sharply, but right to first. Devers stays down on it, and he'll jog over to the bag, get the unassisted put out, two away.
1: I better read these. This one's going quick. 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
0: Giants and Angels this weekend at Oracle Park. Friday night, Saturday and Sunday afternoons as Velasquez a bunt, punts it out in front of home plate, picking it up. Kavanaugh's throw is too late. Velasquez, he beat that by four steps. The bunt kind of died there about halfway between the mound and home plate. I thought Roop was going to be the one to pick it up, but it was Kavanaugh instead. And Velasquez, in his first big league game of the season, has himself a bunt hit.
1: It was a running out of the box bunt hit, and he was flying down the line. Roop was the only guy that had a chance at it. He deferred to Kavanaugh, and all bets were off at that point.
0: Now Jensen back at the top of the lineup, fouls one to the left.
1: He's right back to the mound, but softly, right in between home plate and the pitcher's mound. Maybe closer to home plate, but right in the middle.
0: And it's the first base runner for the Royals today. Roop out of the stretch now for the first time. We'll turn and throw to first.
1: I always thought if you bunted with two outs and nobody on, that you had to steal second early in the count to make that a double.
0: Got a big lead, not going here as Jensen swings at a changeup, taps it foul behind home, strike two.
1: You know, ideally, managers want you to hit a double with two outs or think extra bases in order for the next guy to drive you in. It was a good play when the pitchers hit in the National League if you were the eighth place hitter because you'd turn the lineup over.
0: Here's the 0-2, and Jensen swings and misses, strike three, a high and away fastball. So Roop, after giving up the bunt hit, comes right back with a three-pitch strikeout. We've got the early makings of a pitcher's duel here in Kansas City today. On to the fourth, nothing-nothing. On the Liberty Group, Protect Your Assets, Giants Radio Network.
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0: Top of the fourth inning, nothing, nothing. Giants and the Royals coming to you live from the Chuck Chancey Gold Resort and Casino broadcast booth. Joe Rizzo, FP Santangelo, Darren Chan. heading home after the game. As Luis Arraez begins the fourth here and takes a strike from Seth Lugo. Lugo has faced the minimum number of hitters through three innings. Only base runner was the Devers double in the second, but then he was doubled off as Arraez fouls one straight back, and it's quickly 0-2. Giants have hit some balls hard against Lugo, but still looking to break through the 0-2. Arraez hits a soft liner foul up over the head of third base coach Gary Pettis and along the line.
1: Ramos line drive to center in the first was 109. Devers' double was 111. And Jung-Hoo Lee's line out to short was 104.
0: The 2 pitch is low and away. But no runs thus far. Arraez using his timeout. Now back in there with a 1-ball, 2-strike count. Second most hits in the major leagues as Arraez grounds one up the middle, not hit hard to his left. Velasquez will field it behind second and an off-balance throw to first in plenty of time. One out. Lugo nearly gloved that himself, reaching back with the glove hand, and it was a good thing from his perspective there that he didn't get a glove on it. Velasquez was right there to handle it near the bag. So now Eldridge with one out. Eldridge swings at a sweeper and fouls it back for strike one. There are a few other games going on around baseball right now on the Toyota out-of-town scoreboard. A couple of day-night doubleheaders as Eldridge swings and drives one out into center, but deep part of the yard, drifting back Thomas. So square up now in front of the warning track. And make the catch. There were rainouts in both New York and Boston last night. So the Red Sox and the Orioles are playing a day-night doubleheader at Fenway. Boston having won 14 consecutive games. If they sweep the doubleheader today, they'll set a franchise record for consecutive wins. As Ramos takes a strike.
1: They're on their way.
0: Yeah, they've got a 6-2 lead in the fifth inning over Baltimore in game one. Looking for consecutive win number 15. As Ramos takes another strike. Doubleheader in New York as well. And the Pirates have a 3-0 lead on the Yankees in the top of the seventh. There's a Garrett Cole start. As Ramos goes around, could not hold up the sweeper low and away. He saw three straight breaking balls there from Lugo. Strikes out Elliot Ramos on three pitches. Midway through the fourth, remains the Giants nothing and the Royals nothing. On the Liberty Group, Protect Your Assets, Giants Radio Network.
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4: 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Rodriguez comes through with a base hit. And the Giants in 12 beat the Pirates 7-6.
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0: It's nothing-nothing, bottom of the fourth. Root to Lane Thomas. First pitch cutter called a strike. 41 pitches through three scoreless innings for Root. Only one base runner. That was a bunt hit. There's a sinker here off the plate away. It's 1-1. I think we've absolutely got a couple of starters feeding off of each other right now. Both working at very quick paces. There's a curve. Low and outside, 2-1. And there's just not a whole lot that hitters could do these days to disrupt that rhythm. As Thomas grounds one foul, third base side.
1: And before the pitch clock, you'd step out, call time, tie your shoe, go back to the on-deck circle, grab some pine tar, just to disrupt the quick pace.
0: 2-2 pitch, and Thomas cues one foul to the right off the netting.
1: Kurt Reeder used to work real quick, and you'd see opponents do that to him all the time.
0: You get one timeout as a hitter per plate appearance as the 2-2 swung on and missed. A changeup there to put away Thomas. A right-on-right changeup there against a real hot hitter. Landon Roop has supreme confidence in that pitch right now. And he has now struck out Thomas twice in this game. Here's Pasquantino. And the first pitch is a strike. 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Donate your car today at carsforkids.org. That's Cars for Kids with a K. Your car, running or not, can be picked up as soon as the next day. You'll get a vacation voucher and maximum tax deduction. Pitch is high. It's 1-1. Roop's got 5 strikeouts in the first 3 1/3 innings. Hasn't walked anybody. As Pasquantino lines it to left center. Gilbert was playing deep, comes sprinting in, and he'll get there. Reaching out about chest high, Gilbert makes the catch. 2 down. We'll pause now for station identification. 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
0: Salvador Perez with 2 outs and the base is empty. Swings at a first pitch sinker, bounces it foul to the left.
1: The Royals can't be in a hurry to get to Detroit.
0: Here's the 0-1, and it's low for a ball.
1: I say that because I'm from there.
0: I enjoy our trips to Detroit.
1: It's a good yard. It really is. It's
0: a fantastic ballpark. As Perez with a bouncer to short. 2 hops right to Adames. He'll field it cleanly and throws to first for the out. Landon Roop has retired 12 of the 13 batters that he has faced here today. We move right along to the 5th inning. Nothing on the Liberty Group Protect Your Assets Giants Radio Network.
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0: Top of the 5th inning, nothing. Both the Giants and the Royals, no runs on one hit. Rafael Devers, who has the lone Giants hit today, takes ball one outside from Seth Lugo. Devers hitting a leadoff double out into the right center gap in the second inning. Takes ball two outside. And he's had great lifetime success against Lugo. Now 5-for-9 with a couple of home runs. He's going to use his timeout. Not often you see a hitter use that one timeout when ahead in the count 2-0. Lugo's just working so fast as Devers swings and grounds one right to first. Pasquantino will field it, and he'll take it himself for out number one. Giants had Devers over at third with nobody out in that second inning, but a base-running blunder. Devers was doubled off on the Lee line drive to short. And that's been it. In terms of opportunities here against Lugo so far. Schmidt takes a ball, but
3: catcher is challenging to call the ball.
1: Ooh, it's a big one. They only got one left. Do the Royals have a challenge left? No.
3: Calls confirmed. Kansas City is out of challenges.
0: But that wasn't even close.
1: That was 2.6 inches above the zone. You are out of challenges. Wear it.
0: Down to 1-0 to Schmidt, and it's a strike with a slider.
1: I think you got a pitcher with 9 different pitches that you might need those challenges.
0: I mean, it's a tie game in the 5th inning. I think you've only got one left. You better be sure. As Schmidt swings and misses the sinker for strike 2. And now he'll use his timeout. Jung-Hoo Lee on deck. 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Everything wood should be. 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
1: I'm just guessing, but I think Casey might be chasing home run number 20. But if he hits a line drive to right, it'll lock him back in, and the home run's going to come. He's going to hit 20.
0: Still sitting on 19, the 1-2, and he swings and misses strike three. There was that slow curve. I think it's just the second one that Lugo has thrown today. That one was at 66 miles per hour, right around that outside corner.
1: You see him fastballs in the 90s, and he throws that. It's like facing a position player all of a sudden.
0: Schmidt, by the way, hit that 19th home run during the Rockies series, that homestand right before the All-Star break, as Jung-Hoo Lee takes the harder curve for a strike. Two down, bases empty. The 0-1 is inside for a ball. Well, and look, Seth Lugo is fully capable. It was just 2 years ago that he finished second in the American League Cy Young voting to Tarek Skubal, as Lee swings and hits a bounding ball right to first, fielding the high hop past Quintino, and he'll jog over to the bag to get the out. And for Lugo, another perfect inning. He's retired 11 consecutive Giants hitters. To the bottom of the fifth, nothing on the Liberty Group. Protect your assets, Giants Radio Network.
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0: First pitch changeup to Michael Massey, and he swings and misses for strike one. Landon Roop dealing right now for the Giants. Has allowed only one hit in four shutout innings.
1: Ooh.
0: And a high strike there with a sinker. Massey reacting, but remember, Royals are out of challenges.
1: It was well above the zone. Giants will take it.
0: Nothing here in the bottom of the fifth. Massey used his timeout. Now the 0-2, and he swings and misses strike three. The four-seamer, he foul-tipped it into the mid of Kavanaugh. And for Roop, strikeout number six.
1: Yeah, besides the obvious reasons, you know, you have two pitchers working quick. They're all around the strike zone. That gives Malachi Moore, the home plate umpire, he's getting into a rhythm with both pitchers. So he's looking for strikes. He's hunting strikes. And if he doesn't have to worry about challenges, Roop's going to get some calls here moving forward.
0: Collins now takes a ball. The book on Malachi Moore coming into the year, an umpire that had a more pitcher-friendly zone. Don't see that to quite the same extremes anymore because of the ABS. As this one grounded up the middle, far to his right, a rise on a backhand, gloves, a long throw across to first, and it's in time. Off his back foot with his momentum carrying him out towards left center. Got more than enough on the throw. Collins was out by a couple of steps.
1: He's literally turned into one of the best defensive second basemen in the big leagues. That's three great plays by Luis Arraez here so far today.
0: Here's Marte, and he takes a low.
1: And if you're standing on defense, too, you get into a rhythm with your pitcher. He's working quick, throwing strikes. There's action. You're ready.
0: 1-0 pitch. And Marte, unable to check his swing, goes after a curve away. Roop's got six strikeouts. And he's also keeping the infielders busy as that pitch up high is at six ground ball outs. Working here with two down in the bottom of the fifth. There's a hard liner to third and caught by Schmidt into a slide and reaching down on a low backhand. He caught it right off the top of the dirt and then shows the umpiring crew that he indeed catched that one. Another perfect inning for Landon Roop. And so we move along to the sixth. Still just a total of two hits in this game, one for each club. It's the Giants nothing and the Royals nothing. On the Liberty Group, protect your assets, Giants Radio Network.
2: 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On your smart speaker. Just say play KNBR.
0: Willie Adames leading off in the sixth. Takes ball one from Seth Lugo. Now a changeup just outside, and it's 2-0. And this has been a rarity. Lugo falling behind a 2-0 pitch, and he throws a sweeper in for a strike. Lugo has retired 11 consecutive Giants batters. This will be his 60th pitch of the day. The 2-1, and it's just off the plate away, ball three. Only the third time the Giants hitter has even gotten to a three-ball count. The 3-1 is outside, ball four. A leadoff walk. And the Giants' first base runner since the second inning.
1: That's a rally. Here they come. 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That is cool. Help us say yes to every kid who wants to play baseball, and you can score an exclusive Giants mystery box as a thank you. Donate now at GiantsCommunityFund.org.
0: Drew Gilbert batting, used his timeout because he was looking down to the third base coach here, Gary Pettis. Royals thinking a bunt might be coming. Rojas way in on the grass. Gilbert does show bunt, and he bunts it foul. Bunted it sharply right in front of the Giants dugout.
1: Well, Rojas, the third baseman for the Royals, is right in his face, and he was bunting it right to him. That went foul down the third baseline. If he's going to get Adames to second, the bunt has to be up the first baseline.
0: Asquintino holding on Adames there. Rojas charging hard. Gilbert shows bunt, and it's low and in, and it hit him.
1: But he offered at it.
0: The Royals are asking for an appeal. They check with Lance Barrett, the base umpire, at third. He says that he did not offer at it. And a break for the Giants. Gilbert will head to first. Hit by the pitch, and now two on with nobody out.
1: No, he did pull it back at the last second. So good call, first and second, nobody out. And guess what Drew Kavanaugh is going to be doing here?
0: And now the Royals are going to bring both of their corner infielders in. A bunt situation for Kavanaugh. He squares, gets it down, bunts it right to third. Rojas will field his only play at first. And a throw there with Massey covering is in time, but well done by the Giants catcher Drew Kavanaugh on the first pitch. A successful sacrifice bunt. Adames to third, Gilbert to second.
1: We are in the Midwest, but this inning so far for the Giants is 3 yards in a cloud of dust. A walk, a hit by pitch, a sack bunt, and now Luis Arraez has a chance to put him ahead.
0: Infield in all the way around. First pitch to Arraez is grounded foul. Just wide of first. Strike one. Arraez 0 for 2 today. He's flied out to left and grounded out to short. Mentioned it earlier. He has not gone back-to-back games without a hit the entire season. Now, he doesn't need a hit here necessarily to get that run in. The 0-1, and it's outside the slow curve. That one, he keeps throwing them even slower. That one was 64 miles per hour. Close pitch. The 1-1, Arraez swings, hits a fly ball to center. Thomas now drifting back a few steps. He's under it. He'll make the catch. Both runners tagging. The throw will come to third. It is not in time. Gilbert in with a head first dive. Adames scores. And the Giants on a Luis Arraez sacrifice fly take a 1-0 lead.
1: Nicely done. I don't think Seth Lugo really wanted to pitch to Luis Arraez there. He had a base open. Well, Luis Arraez took a pitch on the inner half, got inside of it, and hit a deep fly ball to center field to get the job done. So, bunt hit by pitch, sack bunt, sack fly. 1-0.
0: And now Eldridge, runner at third, two outs. First pitch in the dirt, and a great stop from Jensen. Got enough of that big catcher's mitt on that sinker, stopping it on a backhand. See, I would think Luis Arraez is a tough guy to pitch around because of the contact rates. I mean, that pitch that he hit for a sac fly was not in the strike zone. As Eldridge takes a strike, 1-1.
1: That might be a guy you just think about putting on intentionally with the base open.
0: 1-1 pitch is high, and Jensen jumps up, bluffs a pickoff throw to third. So without picking up a hit in this inning, the Giants have scored. And now looking for more. 2-1 pitch. Eldridge looks at strike two with a curve. This is the third time through the order now against Lugo, who's still only at 71 pitches for the day. Comes set, the 2-2, up high. Eldridge lays off, and he's worked a full count. Eldridge today 0-for-2, a couple of flyouts, just 1-for-9 in the series. The payoff pitch, he swings and fouls it off his front leg. Eldridge among qualifying rookies, top 10 in batting average, on-base percentage, OPS.
1: Height.
0: That too. As the 3-2 swung on and missed. He got him with a cutter. That was a pitch in the zone. But Eldridge swings right through it. And Lugo, even though he didn't give up a hit in that inning, Giants did get to him for a run. They manufacture the run and have the lead as we go to the bottom of the sixth. Giants 1, Kansas City nothing. On the Liberty Group, protect your assets, Giants Radio.
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0: 1-0 Giants, bottom of the sixth inning, and Josh Rojas leading off, fouls one right at home plate. I think that got a piece of the catcher, Kavanaugh. Home plate umpire Malachi Moore stepping out in front of home, giving Kavanaugh an extra moment. 0-1 the count. Roop out of the windup now. And a pitch that's inside. A ball and a strike. We're coming to you live from the Chuck Chansey Gold Resort and Casino broadcast booth. Giants baseball on the radio. Day game here in Kansas City. As Rojas takes a change in the dirt for ball two. And the Giants trying to avoid getting swept here before heading back home. They do have a one-run lead. The 2-1 pitch is fouled straight back. 2-2 now to Rojas. Off day tomorrow for the Giants. It'll be their last off day for 2 weeks. Here's the 2-2. And a curve misses. Big breaking ball from Landon Roop. Just a little bit low, maybe off the outside corner as well. Close pitch. Counts full. The payoff. Rojas swings, grounds it foul. The first baseline will do it again. Roop's had 9 starts this year in which he's allowed 1 or no runs. Almost half of his 19 total starts. As that one lined into right field, a base hit just past the outstretched glove of Devers on a backhand. Rojas, a good at-bat, waited back there on a 3-2 changeup and hit it hard. And for the first time today, the Royals have the leadoff man on in an inning.
1: Here comes another bunt. Andrew Velasquez, Royals shortstop, hitting ninth in the order, had a base hit bunt his first time. You would think in a 1-0 game, hitting ninth, he's probably going to bunt here.
0: Schmitz in several steps on the grass at third. And a late bunt shown. Velasquez bunts it foul behind home. He did not show that early. Velasquez, a switch hitter, batting left-handed. Today is his first major league game in 3 years. Last played in the big leagues in 2023 with the Los Angeles Angels. Royals are his third different organization this year. Shows bunt a little earlier now and bunts it sharply back to Rube. He'll glove, goes to second, and they got him! With Adames stretching out, throw was a little high, but Adames pulls it down. Rojas went in with a slide. Royals are checking, but they will not ask for a review. The Giants get the lead out on a bunt.
1: Willie Adames at the bag in plenty of time with the stretch like a first baseman. Oh, they might have had a better chance at Rojas at second. I think he was the runner the other night, too, and Willie wasn't covering second base.
0: So now it's Velasquez on via the fielder's choice at first. Jensen the hitter, and Root will throw over. One nothing Giants here in the bottom of the sixth. That's a big out to get the lead runner in a one-run game. Which to Jensen now is outside for ball one.
1: We're pretty quick to the plate. A lot of times you'll see a speedy runner mess up a sacrifice and then try to chase it with a steal to make up for it. But Root's not letting him so far.
0: A high set from the right-hander. The 1-0. Jensen swings, hits a little roller up the first base side. Foul. Up there about 30 feet in front of the bag by Devers. One ball, one strike. Well, Landon Root, if you include his start now today, his last three starts, he's pitched 20 and a third innings and has given up only one run. Now a challenge here as he goes through this lineup a third time. The 1-1 pitch, and that's outside to Jensen, missed with the cutter, and it's two balls and one strike. Carter Jensen's been one of the top rookies in the American League. Hit a big home run yesterday as he fouls this to the left. 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Jensen top five in homers, RBIs, doubles among AL rookies. 2-2 pitch, he swings and hits a fly ball to left, shallow. Jogging in is Ramos, looking up into the sunlight, and he'll make the catch. Had him off balance, a good changeup again from Landon Roop, out number two.
1: The hot corner is ready for summer. Represent Giants third baseman Matt Chapman with a t-shirt that's presented by Xfinity, given to the first 20,000 fans this Sunday. Giants close out a weekend series against the Angels. 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
0: Well, normally this would be Bobby Witt Jr. batting in this second spot in the order. But the Royals superstar put on the injured list today. So it's Lane Thomas on the first pitch. Thomas fouls one back to the screen for strike one. First time that Witt has gone on the IL in his five big league seasons. Some lower back tightness. Root turns, throws to first, and Velasquez back with a dive.
1: I feel like Velasquez has got to go in this sequence sometime. I mean, worst thing that happens is Lane Thomas is leading off the seventh for you. He's got speed. Has led off a lot in his career.
0: Not going here. The 0-1 is a curve in the dirt. Backhanded stop there from Kavanaugh. It's 1-1. 1-0 Giants. Giants scoring the run. The top of this inning on a Luis Arraez sacrifice fly. One run, one hit for the Giants today. No runs, only two hits for the Royals. 1-1 pitch, foul to the right. And into the second deck. Late swing there on the root cutter. Strike two. Roop wants a new baseball. Thomas hasn't been picking up Landon Roop today. He struck out looking in the first inning and then swinging in the fourth.
1: First inning was a curveball. Fourth inning was a changeup.
0: What will he do here? There goes the runner. The 1-2 pitch is low and away. Kavanaugh's throw to second on a hop. The tag, safe. Arraez dug it out, but it was too late. Velasquez steals the bag. And the Royals now, for the first time in this game, have a runner in scoring position. Counts 2-2 to Lane Thomas. Roop a high set. His pitch, and Thomas swings and misses. Struck him out with the changeup. Third time today that Thomas strikes out. Seven strikeouts for Roop in his six shutout innings. Giants will have Ramos, Devers, Schmidt coming up in the seventh. It's a 1-0 Giants lead on the Liberty Group. Protect your assets. Giants Radio Network.
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6: 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They're 18 games below 500. No news on LeBron. You know what? Why don't we talk a little football? Niners are going to camp this weekend. No doubt the team improved, but enough to deal with the Seahawks or Rams? 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
0: Elliot Ramos swings and misses, and the bat flies out of his hands and hits off the netting. Right above the Giants' dugout, and then the bat falls into the dugout. That was an impressive bat toss.
1: Yeah, he's leading the league in those. I don't have the launch angle or exit velocity on it, but it was nice. Not a lot of distance. Almost killed a Giant in the dugout, but other than that, I forget what game it was. He threw one way down the third baseline a few weeks ago.
0: That was over near where... The manager, Tony Vitello, is standing on the edge of the dugout as Ramos swings here and grounds one right to third. Gobbled up there by Rojas, and he'll throw on to first for the out. After this half inning, it's the seventh inning stretch, sponsored by Supercuts, real smart hair. The Giants have a 1-0 lead. One run coming in the top of the sixth. Seth Lugo is working on a one-hitter right now for the Royals, but is trailing as he delivers ball one low and in to Rafi Devers. It's Devers who's got the only Giants hit, his second inning double. Fouls this one straight back. A good rip there to slider. One ball, one strike. On the Toyota out-of-town scoreboard, Red Sox continue to lead the Orioles. That's now 6-3, the bottom of the seventh, as Devers takes high. Game one of that doubleheader with the Red Sox trying to win a 15th consecutive game, which would match a franchise record. Devers swings and misses, 2-2. Also playing a doubleheader at Yankee Stadium today. The Yankees have come back, now tied Pittsburgh 3-3 in the top of the ninth. as Devers takes a ball. Just underway in Denver, Rockies and Nationals. They just started in Seattle as well, the Mariners and the Reds. 3-2 pitch. Devers a check swing. It was high. They appeal. He held up. Did not go after that sweeper, and it's a one-out walk.
1: Top of the seventh, as always, is sponsored by Cache Creek Casino Resort. Got lucky sevens in your future? Here's a pitch for your next weekend getaway. Head to Cache Creek Casino Resort. Your getaway awaits. I'm going to miss that promo in the offseason. I might just start reciting it walking around my living room.
0: Bring the card home. Schmidt swings at the first pitch. It's a high pop-up foul, third base side. And out of play.
1: I don't know, you know, when you're just sitting there in the offseason, you have nothing to do. I don't know what constitutes the top of the seventh, though, when you're in your living room. Maybe, I don't know, an hour and a half after you wake up? Is that the seventh inning?
0: Wouldn't that be like the second inning?
1: Yeah. Maybe around dinner time. Just stand up at the table and start reading it.
0: Which is low for a ball, 1-1 to
1: and then,
0: Schmidt.
1: And then head there. We had a Giants function up there this offseason. The golf course is amazing. The hotel's really, really, really good. And we all won at the tables. All right, that's enough.
0: Here's the 1-1 pitch. And it's fouled to the right by Schmidt. Strike two.
1: The sun has gone away. It's completely overcast now. You don't have to deal with any pop-ups in the sun anymore, and hitters don't have the glare on the baseball.
0: Yeah, what happened? It was bright, sunny, no clouds when the game started. Not nearly as hot today as it's been the last couple of days here. There's the 1-2. It's strike three call. High cutter freezes Schmidt. Frozen in that batter's box. And that's out number two. By the way, one other game on the Toyota out-of-town scoreboard. Brewers lead the Mets 3-1, the bottom of the fourth. Giants are going to see that Milwaukee team on their next homestand starting on Monday. The Toyota out-of-town scoreboard. Toyota, let's go places. Strike one called to Jung-Hoo Lee.
1: Brewers are no good anyways. 63-38 on the year, and they have a six-game lead over the Cubs in the Central.
0: For one pitch, and that's outside for a ball.
1: They're 30-19 on the road, 33-19 at home.
0: They had the best record in baseball last year. There's a called strike to leave.
1: And they had the best record in baseball this year until the Dodgers beat the Phillies on a weird base running play with JT Realmuto last night. So the Dodgers have 64 wins. The Brewers have 63.
0: Runner at first, two down. Now a turn, a throw over. Devers back standing up. Giants here, a 1-0 lead. The pitch, a swing, a line drive over first, and a fair ball. And that's going to roll into the corner. Marte has to go dig it out. Around third, Devers being waved home, and he'll score standing up. Jung-Hoo Lee all the way to third. He's got a two-out RBI triple, and the Giants now lead it 2-0.
1: A perfectly placed line drive down the right field line. It hit the sidewall and just died. Rafi Devers was getting it from first, and it was an easy send for Gary Pettis. So a clutch two-out knock from Jung-Hoo Lee makes it 2-0.
0: Big extra run here for the Giants. And now Adames swings. He drives one down the left field line into the corner. Collins over. It's over his head. Bounces off the warning track and up over the wall. An automatic double, another run for the Giants, and now it's 3-0.
1: And 96 off the bat, and it was hooking the whole time. Isaac Collins was trying to run it down, but the ball was hooking away from him, hit on the warning track, bounced into the stands. Now let's see if Drew Gilbert can keep the line moving here with two outs. A little two-out lightning by the Giants.
0: Back-to-back two-out RBI extra base hits. 3-0 to score now as Gilbert takes inside for ball one. Both the run-scoring rallies for the Giants also started with a walk.

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3: Landon Roop still out there for the Giants, bottom of the seventh inning. And now a 3-0 Giants lead. Roop throws a cutter, strike one to Vinny Pasquantino. Roop now at 82 pitches as the 0-1 nearly hit Pasquantino, a curve that bounced in. Pasquantino's been hit a couple of times in this series. There is activity now beginning in the Giants bullpen for the first time. As this bottom of the seventh gets started, there's a changeup swung on and missed. Strike two. Sam Hench is beginning to loosen up. Here's the pitch, and that's a ball up and in. Oops, still throwing hard. 94 miles per hour on that four-seam fastball. He's given up only two hits in his six scoreless innings. 2-2 is inside. Threw that sinker, tried to get it to come back and clip that inside corner, but it missed. So big pitch here for Roop. The 3-2. Pasquantino hits it foul.
4: Is my app right? I got that as pitch number 86 on the day for Roop. What do you got?
3: 87 now.
4: That's why I asked.
3: And this will be 88. Here it is. And it's grounded foul right in front of the Royals dugout. Haven't been many long at-bats from Royals hitters today. Kansas City, by the way, has Eli Morgan now up in their bullpen. The Giants have opened up a 3-0 lead. The payoff pitch is grounded sharply to first, past the diving Devers, down the line, and headed into the corner. Lee plays the care and gets to it quickly. Pasquantino headed for second. He'll slide. He is safe. Although he nearly came off the base with an awkward feet-first slide, Adamas kept the tag on, and he pointed at Tony Vitello, said, "You better take a look at that." Vitello wants to challenge, and I think he's being told that he can't do it.
4: Mike Esterbrook is signaling that he pushed him off the base. He didn't push him off the base. He just put a tag on him, and now Tony Vitello's coming out. Adamas is furious at second base, saying no, no, no, no, no with his throwing hand, and he is arguing with Esterbrook.
3: Well, Esterbrook now is going to go over to the crew chief, the first base umpire, Alfonso Marquez. I think the entire crew is going to come together. Tony Vitello, he came running out, and he stopped and is just standing halfway between third and home. He's going to wait to see how this umpire conference goes.
4: It's the most animated I've seen Willy Adamas ever. Jung-Hoo Lee fielded in the corner, threw an absolute seed, one hopper right on the money. Pasquantino hit the bag and kind of popped up and fumbled off the back of the bag as he was completing his slide. There's no way Adamas knocked him off the bag. He took the tag and just hit him in the chest with his glove with the ball in it. There was no push off the bag whatsoever. He just simply tagged him in the Royals script logo across his chest as he was falling off the back of the bag. All while popping up and sliding at the same time. And he did disengage the bag, and the Giants, I think, might get an out here. If they really

0: that Adames didn't push him.
1: I don't think they're going to get an out.
0: That's a bad call. A really bad call.
1: Alfonso Marquez, the crew chief, just went over and explained things to Tony Vitello, and the Giants manager is furious. And he's just been thrown out of the game. And I think he just got thrown out by Lance Barrett, the third base umpire. And Tony's going to go over to him now near that third base bag.
0: Barrett saying, I told you twice. Vitello's got his arms to his side saying, for what? You can read his lips, amongst other things.
1: Third time that Tony Vitello has been ejected here this season. And you understand his frustration.
0: Camber just got Willy Adames saying that's terrible at shortstop. I mean, he barely tagged him, too. There was no push off the bag involved. It was all Pasquantino's momentum into the slide.
1: So it's a leadoff double. Roop's got to work through it now, and he'll throw a first pitch curve, a called strike to Salvador Perez. Giants leading 3-0 here in the bottom of the seventh. Perez swings, hits a drive, deep right center field. Gilbert going back, he's looking up, it is gone. A two-run home run from Salvador Perez, and a home run that has moved him into a tie with George Brett for the Royals' franchise record. And it's a swing of the bat that also brings Kansas City back within a run. The Giants' lead is down to 3-2. Career home run number 317 for Salvador Perez, and what a shot that was. Cleared the fence by plenty. Out to right center, 437 feet. And it's going to be the final pitch that Landon Roop throws here this afternoon. Jace Tingler, the Giants bench coach, who is now the acting manager, has come out, and he will make the move to the bullpen.
0: Well, just a superb outing from Landon Roop as Salvador Perez comes out for the curtain call in front of his dugout, blowing kisses to the fans. I was told yesterday that George Brett is in Cooperstown for the Hall of Fame induction, so he's not here. But back to Landon Roop, what a great outing, and that should have been a solo home run.
1: So the Giants don't get a call at second base, see their manager ejected, and two pitches later, Salvador Perez hits a booming home run out to right center. Roop will depart. He'll leave with the lead. Six-plus innings for Roop today. Four hits, two runs, didn't walk anybody, and struck out seven. He ended up throwing 91 pitches. And Sam Henches, who pitched in the game here yesterday, he worked in that decisive two-run sixth-inning rally, retired only one of the three batters that he faced, allowed a couple of inherited runners to score. He basically comes in here in a clean slate. Nobody on, nobody out. And we'll try and protect the one-run lead. Well, a special moment for Salvador Perez, who has spent his entire 15-year career with the Kansas City Royals. And he has tied their all-time record for home runs. Back to the game now, and Massey with a bunt. Bunts it back to Henches in front of the mound. Trouble out of his glove, and he throws it away down the right field line. Lee has to come in and get it. Massey takes the turn. He'll advance into second, and we'll stop there. And it's unraveling here for the Giants in this bottom of the seventh. The tying run now at second with nobody out.
0: Well, you called it perfectly. Hinches came off the mound. Got it. It was going to be close with a good throw, but he couldn't get it out of his glove. Kind of double pumped and threw a scud in the dirt to first base down the right field line. They played in the same division as Hinches when he was in Cleveland. I wonder if that was a scouting report thing. Bunt it to the pitcher.
1: Now Collins, Giants thinking he might bunt. No sign of it there, and he takes a fastball low.
0: I haven't really seen enough of Sam Hench's fielding ability to know any different.
1: Massey gets a hit out of that, and then the error on Hench's to move him to second. Here is ball two inside with a fastball. So the lead down to 3-2. The Royals have the tying run at second with still nobody out. The 2-0 pitch, a swing, and a ground ball right to third. Nice pickup, Schmidt, who was playing in. He'll check the runner at second and throws to first for the out.
0: It's a big out. Unproductive out from Isaac Collins with a runner on second base, nobody out, in a one-run ball game in the seventh inning.
1: And Collins has been a hot hitter. So now the corner infielders move back. The veteran Starling Marte will hit. He's 0-for-2, is struck out and lined out to third. Massey dancing off the bag at second. And the pitch to Marte is a curveball. Strike one call. Giants down in their bullpen now have Keaton Wynn getting ready. One down in the bottom of the seventh. Giants up by a run as Hinches spins a pickoff throw to second with a rise covering. Massey back easily in standing up.
0: Massey only two stolen bases on the year, but he looks like he has interest out there. So a nice pickoff attempt. Let him know you're thinking about him.
1: Not sure that was a very comfortable throw for Hinches either after he just threw one away. Here's the 0-1, and it's low for a ball. Giants in the outfield, shaded Marte, few steps the other way. Ramos way off the line and left. Hinches a long look to second. Now the 1-1, Marte swings and a ground ball into right field, a base hit. Lee's up with it to third, Massey, and a late stop sign is put up. And Jung-Hoo Lee with a strong one-hop throw right on the money to home. Keeps that tying run at third. It is a base hit, though, for Marte. And they're on at the corners now with only the one out.
0: Thought they were going to send him. Maybe Lee's throw to second on Pasquantino. He charged a ball hard. Usually that's what you have to do as an outfielder to stop the runner. Get to the baseball as quickly as you can. That's where the third base coach is making his mind up, when the ball hits your glove. So if you charge the ball hard as a young outfielder, that's how you stop the runner. Not necessarily always your arm. It's how quickly you can get to the baseball. And Jung-Hoo Lee did a nice job of getting to that one quickly.
1: Vance Wilson, the third base coach for the Royals. Royals have announced a pinch hitter, the right-handed swinging Nick Lofton. And here comes Jace Tingler. Remember, Tony Vitello was ejected from this game earlier in this inning. So Tingler now running the club. And with the right-handed hitter announced, Giants are going to go to Keaton Wynn out of the bullpen. We'll make a change here with the tying run at third and the go-ahead run at first. And still only one out in this bottom of the seventh.
0: Pick up a classic Giants giveaway this weekend when the Giants host the Angels. 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I like the move by Jace Tingler. He had the righty up. Keaton Wynn's a ground ball guy, and he needs a ground ball big time right here, right now.
1: For Keaton Wynn, it'll be his second straight game. Wynn faced three batters yesterday, gave up an RBI single to Nick Lofton, the first hitter that he faced. That was the hit that broke the tie, put the Royals ahead for good. For Wynn then, with the bases loaded, set down the next two to keep it at a one-run deficit. So we'll get another Wynn versus Lofton matchup.
0: And another safety squeeze possibility from Lofton, who did it in the first game of this series. The walk-off safety squeeze, same situation, first and third, one out.
1: So let's see what happens. Massey is the runner at third. And it's Marte over at first. Giants can keep the middle infield back. Double play gets Wynn and the Giants out of the inning. Schmidt's going to play even with the bag at third. And Devers holding the runner at first. Giants ahead 3-2. Wynn from the stretch. First pitch and a strike. Starts him off with a slider there. And we're seeing more of the slider here lately from Keaton Wynn.
0: Let's see a throw over here just to see if the hands are moving for a bunt.
1: The 0-1, a swing, a line drive into left center field, falling, and it'll drop. Past the diving Gilbert, Ramos right there to back it up. This is going to tie the game as Massey scores from third. Marte will have to stop at second. A good play out there from Ramos. But Nick Lofton does it again against the Giants and Keaton Wynn. A game-tying RBI single. It's 3-3.
0: It was a nothing split. Didn't do anything. Just stayed right in the middle of the zone. 88 miles an hour.
1: Gilbert made the diving try, but he came up well short there. As Velasquez now with a bunt. He bunts it right on top of the plate and a foul ball. Kavanaugh jumped up and grabbed it. He was trying to get to that ball before it went foul, but was unsuccessful. So it's just strike one. Giants entered this bottom of the seventh with a 3-0 lead. Now the game tied at three. Keaton Wynn desperate for that ground ball here. First and second, one out. Corner infielders in. The 0-1, Velasquez swings and pops it up. Foul ground, third base side, might be playable. Schmidt is over, and right in front of the dugout, he'll make the catch. So much foul territory here. They kept that foul pop-up in play. Out number two. And now before Carter Jensen bats, the Royals' leadoff hitter will have a Habislaw mound visit. The pitching coach, Justin Message, a slow walk out to the mound. There's nobody throwing in the Giants' bullpen. While we have a moment, we'll pause for station identification. 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
1: Well, it has been an eventful seventh inning. The Giants scored two in the top half to take a 3-0 lead. The Royals have answered with three here in the home half to tie the game at three. And they still have runners at first and second. Marte at second, Lofton at first, two down. Keaton Wynn to face Carter Jensen. First pitch, and the splitter low and in, ball one. Big miss. Jensen today 0-for-3, couple of flyouts and a strikeout. All of that against the starter, Roop. We'll get a no decision. Next pitch is a strike. There's another splitter. And he got the call, pitch down around the knees. Infield around a pull, Schmidt way off the line at third. The 1-1 pitch, fouled straight back. Challenge fastball there, strike two. Benson's only got one hit in 12 at-bats in the series, but the one hit was a home run. Hit it yesterday. Rookie catcher for the Royals. 1-2 pitch. He swings, bounces it foul. Right up the first baseline. He'll do it again. Royals had only two hits in this game entering the bottom of the seventh. They've got five hits in this inning alone. There goes the lead runner. The 1-2 pitch is high and no throw from Kavanaugh. Kavanaugh actually jumped up and was looking to second. Had thoughts of trying to throw out the trail runner, but Lofton never moved.
0: Well, in a 2-2 count, now Keaton Wynn's got to think about throwing that split in the dirt with the runner on third now.
1: So they're on at the corners. The 2-2 pitch is outside. A splitter, full count. Devers now will play behind Lofton at first as he'll be on the move. The lead runner is at third with Marte. Full count to Carter Jensen. Then off to the first base side of the rubber. The big right-hander comes set. And the payoff pitch is low and in, ball four. Back to the splitter. Just never really got Jensen to chase that pitch. That entire at-bat. And the bases are loaded now for Lane Thomas.
0: Well, that's what Giants pitching coach Justin Message told Keaton Wynn. Hey, you got a right-hander on deck. Lane Thomas, he struck out three times today. You're facing a lefty right now. You kind of have a base open. Don't give him anything to hit. But here we go. Ball game on the line right here, right now.
1: So now the right-on-right matchup. First pitch to Thomas. He swings and lines a base hit into right center. This will score Marte. Right behind him, Lofton. He'll score with a slide. All the way to third goes Jensen. And Lane Thomas doesn't wait around on the first pitch. A go-ahead 2-RBI single. The Royals have scored 5 in the inning and now lead the Giants 5-3.
0: Yeah, fastball 95 right down the middle center square if you're playing tic-tac-toe, and he was all over it. And the velocity for Wynn has dropped. He's been throwing 94-95 lately. It used to be 96-97. It's a big difference.
1: And now Pasquantino, who led off this inning with that controversial double that resulted in the ejection of Giants manager Tony Vitello, takes ball one outside. That's how this whole thing started. And now 5 runs have scored. There goes the runner at first. Pitches a strike. Kavanaugh's throw to second on a hop and well too late. Adames does well to dig it out, saving a run. With Jensen remaining at third.
0: When you're having a tough season as a ball club and you've lost 4 in a row and you just don't get that call at second base, everybody starts thinking, uh-oh, here we go again. And it seems like that's exactly what happened here in this inning.
1: Well, a hit could mean 2 more runs now for the Royals. 1-1 to Pasquantino. Very high, easy take. Fastball there at 94. Giants in their bullpen have Eric Miller now getting loose.
0: I don't know that I've ever seen Keaton Wynn throw 94.
1: Here's the 2-1. And that's high, but Kavanaugh will challenge.
3: Catcher is challenging to call the ball.
0: Close.
1: Top inside corner, maybe. Yep.
3: Calls overturned San Francisco. That's 2 challenges.
0: But the split is flat too, though. You know, you never want to speculate, but you just feel like something's not right with Keaton Wynn.
1: Well, he is pitching for the second day in a row. Here's the 2-2. Pasquantino swings, grounds one into the hole. Right side, diving to his left, Arise gloves. From his knees, he'll throw to first, and he got him. Another terrific play from Luis Arise. Just saved 2 more runs. However, damage done. The Royals plate 5 in the bottom of the seventh. And they now have the lead in this game. Giants are coming up in the eighth. It is 5-3 Kansas City on the Liberty Group. 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
1: Royals have a new pitcher. It's the lefty Daniel Lynch IV. Giants will counter with a pinch hitter, Daniel Susak. Susak hitting for Kavanaugh, takes a strike, and then immediately calls timeout. It's a 5-3 Royals lead after the 5-run bottom of the 7th for Kansas City. A 1 pitch is outside. Susak had a really nice game here on Monday. The series opener, 2-for-3 with a single and a double. This is his first at-bat since. Starts to swing, but it's a called strike. Fastball at 95 over the outside corner. Susak faced Lynch on Monday and hit a double off this lefty. 1-2 is outside for a ball. Been a difficult year for the Royals bullpen. As the 2-2, Susak swings, grounds one weakly to third, charging in Lofton. He'll glove, throws on the run to first, got him. Nice stretch from Pasquantino. On a close play, Giants are going to check it. Jace Tingler, the acting manager, and he says play on. So Lofton, who pinch hit last half inning, staying in to play third, and he makes a very nice play there to get Susak.
0: Yeah, Pasquantino at first, you called it. He went Freddie Freeman stretch, did the splits.
1: Now Arias, and he's nearly hit by a pitch. Fastball up and in. Arise 0-for-2. Did pick up an RBI with a sacrifice fly in the sixth as he pops this one up foul behind home. Jensen over, but it's into the 10th row.
0: Well, this at-bat for Luis Arise is one of those where he hasn't gone hitless in two consecutive games all year. I think it's 96 games where he hasn't gone back-to-back without a hit.
1: It's the fourth longest streak by a Giant to begin a season since 1900. The pitch. He swings and hits a fly ball to left. Routine for Collins. Moves a few steps towards the line and makes the catch. Two down.
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1: So two down quickly here in the eighth for Lynch. And here is Bryce Eldridge. 0-for-3 today. Eldridge on the first pitch. Bounces one foul up the first baseline. While the Royals bullpen has struggled, Lynch, he's been one of their go-to guys, pitching in this type of role, seventh or eighth inning normally. 0-1 is low and away. 2.18 ERA, making his 42nd appearance, which leads this staff. As Eldridge hits a ground ball up the middle, not all that hard hit to his left. Velasquez gloves behind the bag. And he throws on to first to get Eldridge for a 1-2-3 inning. Midway through the eighth here at Kauffman Stadium in Kansas City. Royals lead at 5-3 on the Liberty Group. Protect your assets. Giants Radio.
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1: Eric Miller, the new pitcher. Susak stays in to catch. And Salvador Perez at the plate, trying to make some history here, takes a strike. It's 5-3 Royals, bottom of the eighth. Miller, a long look in, now the 0-1, and a swing and a miss. Perez, who tied George Brett's Royals franchise record for home runs with a big fly last inning. 317 career homers. Waiting on an 0-2 pitch. Miller throws, and Perez swings and misses. Strike three, a slider in the dirt. Tagged out by Susak. Three-pitch strikeout for out number one. For Eric Miller, this is his first appearance of this series. Been a little while since he's been out there. Got to go all the way back to Saturday, the extra inning loss in Seattle. Throws a strike to Michael Massey. And he'll try and keep it at a two-run deficit. The Giants down to their final three outs. The 0-1. Massey with a ground ball inside of third and down the line. Schmidt was way off the line, had no chance at it. Ramos will go over, play it off the sidewall, and Massey cruises into second with a stand-up double. Royals with their ninth hit of the game. Seven of those nine hits now have come over the last two innings. This was a 3-0 Giants lead entering the bottom of the seventh. That five-run half inning, putting Kansas City in front. As Collins on the first pitch hits a pop-up. Over near Devers at first, he'll move over into foul ground. Nearly tripped on the base, but able to keep his footing, looking up into that sunny sky, and he'll make the catch right next to the coaching box. So with two outs, here's Starling Marte. Giants, by the way, in the ninth inning. It'll be Ramos, Devers, and Schmidt. First pitch to Marte is outside, ball one. Our call of the game today, sponsored by Ring Central, voice of your business. Back in the top of the seventh, Jung-Hoo Lee had a big hit, a two-out RBI triple. Those were good times back then. Gave the Giants a 2-0 lead. Marte a check swing, and he offered at it. Ruled a swing by the first base umpire, Alfonso Marquez. Lee, by the way, due up fourth in the ninth inning. Runner at second, two down. The 1-1, up and in. As Marte just able to get the hands out of the way, ball two. This was a nothing-nothing game through five. A pitcher's duel between Roop and Lugo. As Marte, a very late swing at a Miller fastball. Giants got the one run in the sixth, two in the seventh. Roop gave up the two-run homer to Perez to begin the bottom of the seventh, ended his day, and then the Royals would get three more against the Giants' bullpen. There's a swing and a foul back over the screen. Still 2-2 to Marte. Henches was charged with two of the runs. And then Keaton Wynn, the final run of that bottom of the seventh. 2-2 pitch. And a slider low and outside. So a full count to Starling Marte. Nick Lofton, who has been a real pest in this series, he's on deck for the Royals. 3-2, a swing and a cue shot ground ball towards the middle, far to his left, scooping it up, Adames, and a sidearm toss to first in time to get Marte. The inning is over. A nice inning there for Eric Miller, does keep it at a two-run game, and now the Giants, one last chance as they try and avoid the sweep here in Kansas City. On to the ninth. 5-3 Royals on the Liberty Group Protect Your Assets Giants Radio Network.
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1: New pitcher for the Royals is Steven Cruz, hard-throwing right-hander, And he pours in a fastball strike, 99 miles per hour to Elliot Ramos. One other change, Tyler Tolbert has come in to play right field. As Ramos, off the end of his bat, grounds it foul on the first base side, strike two.
0: Elliot's job to get on for Rafi Devers, and you never know.
1: Giants need a base runner to get that tying run to the plate. 5-3 Royals. Two strike pitch. Ramos swings and misses. And again, the bat flies out of his hands. And hits more than halfway up the netting. And then drops into the Giants dugout. It's a three pitch strikeout. 0-4 day for Elliot Ramos. Cruz, while he's got pretty electric stuff, he is not the primary closer for the Royals. As Devers swings and misses at 100, strike one. Alex Lang, the Royals closer, pitched the last two nights, so likely unavailable today. As Devers takes high. And for Cruz, without a save this year in his 32 appearances. In fact, he doesn't have a save in his big league career. This is his fourth season. As Devers swings, grounds it sharply, but right to first. Pasquantino stays down on it. And an underhand flip to Cruz covering out number two. And he is now an out away from his first major league save. This crowd of over 14,000 here at Kauffman Stadium this afternoon. Now many on their feet. The Royals trying to sweep the Giants. Casey Schmidt, the last hope. And swinging at the first pitch, fouls it back for strike one. It has not been Casey's day, or series for that matter, this afternoon. 0-3 at three strikeouts. Hitless in 10 at-bats in the series. He swings here, drives a fly ball deep left. Collins back, he's at the wall, looking up. It's gone! The 20th home run of the season for Casey Schmidt. A solo shot to left. The Giants aren't done yet. The Royals' lead is now down to 5-4.
0: Yeah, fastball in the inner half. They've been pitching Schmidt away the whole series. Just a two-seamer ran in, and he beat him to the point of contact. Only 99 on the exit velocity, but he muscled it out of here for home run number 20.
1: Now Jung-Hoo Lee takes inside for ball one. Giants have already come back once in this series, down to their final out. And they do it again. Lee swings and pops it up. This should do it. Left side of the infield. It's the third baseman, Lofton. He's got it. The game is over. The series is over. And the road trip comes to an end. And for the Giants, a trip that ends with five consecutive losses. And in all five games, the Giants had a lead at one point. Today, they were up 3-0 going into the bottom of the seventh, but could not hold it. The Royals make it three straight one-run wins to sweep this series. The final score, Kansas City 5 and the Giants 4. We'll come back with the game summary on the Liberty Group Protect Your Assets Giants Radio Network.
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1: Giants lose here this afternoon in Kansas City. Final score, the Royals 5 and the Giants 4. Everyone hanging around here at the ballpark, they're interviewing Salvador Perez on the big screen here. Perez, who tied the Royals franchise record for home runs. And it was a big swing of the bat, part of that five-run comeback in the bottom of the seventh as Kansas City wins this game 5-4. 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And the Casey Schmidt home run, it happened right there at the end of the game, the two-out solo shot in the ninth inning. A notable swing for Casey, his 20th home run of the season. First time he's ever done that as a big leaguer. Ball that traveled 376 feet out to left. 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For the Royals today, 5 runs on 9 hits, all 5 of those runs coming in the bottom of the 7th. 6 of their 9 hits came in that inning. An inning that began with a controversial double and the ejection of Giants manager Tony Vitello. And then it just unraveled from there. Perez hit a 2-run homer, his 14th of the season, got the Royals on the board. And then Kansas City would add 3 more against the Giants bullpen. No errors for the Royals, 5 left on. They were 4-for-10. With runners in scoring position. The Giants finished up with 4 runs on 4 hits. Their lone home run off the bat of Casey Schmidt, his 20th of the year. 1 error, 2 left on. Giants had only 5 at-bats with runners in scoring position today and went 1-for-5. The winning pitcher is the Royal starter, Seth Lugo. Pitched 7 innings. He's 4-6 on the year. The first save of the year and of the career for Steven Cruz, who pitched that ninth inning. The loss goes to Sam Henches out of the Giants bullpen. His record now at 1-3. The time of the game was 2 hours, 12 minutes, and played in front of a crowd of 14,606 here at Kauffman Stadium. A very difficult way to end this series and the road trip, a road trip that began with a win and was followed by 5 consecutive losses. Giants will travel home. They'll have a day off tomorrow. And then we'll begin a 3-game weekend series against the Angels Friday night at Oracle Park. A 7:15 first pitch. And it'll be the all-star Logan Webb on the mound as the Giants try and snap this skid. Friday night baseball in downtown San Francisco. Our on-site producer and engineer today has been Darren Chan. Thanks as well to Tim Webb, our network coordinator back in the Bay Area. Friday night pregame coverage will begin at 6:15. That'll be John and Dave on the radio. 7:15 first pitch for the Giants and the Angels. On behalf of FP Santangelo, I'm Joe Rizzo. Postgame show is coming up next. Once again, our final score here from Kauffman Stadium today. It was the Kansas City Royals 5. And the Giants 4. 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
1: All right, post-game wrap here in Kansas City on a getaway day. And three tough ones for the Giants here at Kauffman Stadium this week. All three losses by one run. And we talked about kind of a theme throughout this season in yesterday's wrap. Maybe some little things that just haven't been clicking for the Giants. And this was kind of another theme, I thought, today, where you're cruising along, you're up 3-0, Landon Rube's dealing, and something happened that just doesn't go your way, a controversial double, you get your manager thrown out of the game, and then you blink and five runs are on the board, and it's game over.
14: Yeah, there was a lot to unpack in that blitz of an inning in the seventh, and really... It was a pretty bad call. There's no way Adames was pushing him off, and I'm glad Tony got thrown out. You got to get thrown out there. That's unbelievable, but you still got a lot of opportunities, and really all three of these games, one run games, and you know, we got exposed on bunt defense. They just, the bunts, we weren't able. You know, we throw one into the, you know, we don't make the throw to first. We throw it into right field, and these things come back to haunt you in these close games. And it's tough, you know. It definitely wasn't an easy play, but really 3-1 run ball games, and really the Royals just, they put some good bunts down, and that to me was the difference of the series completely.
15: That was the 27th blown lead loss for the Giants this year, which ties them with the Rockies for second, and the only team that has more is the Nationals with 28. So to your point, It's not always just the bullpen and blown lead losses. There's other things that go into it where you have to dot your I's, cross your T's, and make all the plays. And we've all been around teams where you're struggling and that call at second base with Pasquantino doesn't go your way, and you just simply put a tag on his chest and they say you pushed him off the base, that maybe everybody in the third base dugout had the here-we-go-again mentality, we can't catch a break, where Perez's historic home run to tie George Brett would have just been a solo shot. But now it's a two-run home run, you got a ball game, and and you start to think bad thoughts. So what are you going to do? I mean, there's bright spots in today's game. There's a lot of bright spots, a lot of well-played baseball by these guys. But when it comes down to the margins, they just aren't doing the things you need to do to win games late.
16: And look, this is a Royals team missing almost all of their good players. I shouldn't say that. That's the wrong way to put it. Missing almost all of their very best players. They still have some good players on this team, but their stars were not in there. And they scrapped and fought and hustled and put pressure on the Giants and give them credit. And their bullpen didn't have their closer today. If they're missing their closer for the full season, Carlos Estevez, he's been out for a while. And yet they found a way to get it done out of the bullpen. And they were on the attack and threw strikes. And so, I mean, look, you do give the Royals credit. They won a couple series before the All-Star break at home. They've beaten recently. They've beaten the Phillies, the Padres. I mean, they've won series at home. They're playing better. That doesn't mean, though, that the Giants are going to walk out of here feeling like they played their best ball, because they didn't.
14: And as a student of the game, and, like, I love the strategy, and I love just baseball in general, and it called me old school. I love bunting. I think that it is very difficult if you have a good bunting team to defend, and several of you know the teams I was on with the Giants, with a Gregor Blanco bunt, a Barry Zito bunt, we won playoff series on putting down good bunts and also executing defensively, and the Royals, man, it was a lot of really good bunts, and we put down a good one. Kavanaugh had one that helped us score a run. We scored a run without even getting a hit. So I felt like it was cool to watch some old school baseball, even though it at our expense, but they played fundamental baseball and it was impressive.
16: And as a last thought, Joe, because I mean, I probably dwelled on it too much on the TV side. The umpire has to do better than that. You got to be better than that. That is inexcusable. Now, that doesn't mean that that's the reason the Giants lost this game. I would have liked to have seen it, though, play out. If you don't just you're just inventing stuff out there. I saw it in real time. As soon as he made the gesture,
14: it was clear.
16: Obvious. You got to be better than that. Come on, man.
15: Plus, the three other guys that saw it the same way we did didn't do anything to overturn it.
16: Nothing.
15: The three other umpires.
1: So it goes here on this trip. Giants get swept at Kansas City. All right, we'll come back, pick some players next.

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1: All right, let's pick some players. Dave, why don't you go first today?
2: Okay, well, I will go with the guy we didn't. FP's laughing at me over there. He was dying to
3: be your
2: first.
3: Last, by the way.
4: No, I'll go last.
2: We didn't even mention Landon Roop in the first segment. And it's too bad his performance gets erased by what happened in that seventh inning. He was awesome today. Third straight start where he threw the ball great. I would have loved to have seen it play out without the controversy of the play that started that inning. Even if the call doesn't go the Giants' way, if it happened in a different way, it was so blatant and so obvious, and Roop was so upset. I mean, we did some lip reading after the home run got hit. He looked right at Mike Estabrook and said something that I will not repeat here on the wrap. But, like, that had to be a distraction to him. And maybe that's a learning moment, growth moment for him to, try to put that behind you. But anyway, kind of spoiled what was a great day by him. Landon Roop's my guy.
4: That's a really good point you're making, because Roop and Lugo were feeding off each other's tempo the whole game. It was get it, go, get it, go, get it, go. I was joking that I said the Giants should trade for Seth Lugo just to pitch getaway day games. But then all of a sudden your rhythm's not there anymore because there's a big argument. Everything slows down. You're getting it going. So, yeah, that's a good point. Good pick.
3: Good pick.
1: Good pick.
2: Thank you for letting me go first.
1: Yeah. FP, I'm going to go second.
4: He sits in his room and thinks about the order every night. Yeah.
1: Got it all mapped out for the trip. I'm going to take Casey Schmidt. He's 0 for the series, and Giants down to their last out, and good to see him get a hold of one. You were wondering, FP, if it gets in your head maybe a little bit. You're sitting on 19 home runs. 20 is a big round number. You've never done it as a big leaguer. He's got it out of the way, and that was a nice swing to keep him in the game.
4: Seemed like that's been on his mind. I don't know. I haven't talked to him, but he's trying to get 20. Finally got 20.
3: Honestly, I think he was just happy to see someone throwing 100, willing to throw a fastball over the plate.
1: Yeah.
3: He tried to come in with 100. You cannot get in on Casey. They're getting him befuddled with the sliders away, but thank you for that fastball, baby.
2: Yeah. And Hunter had a good point on the TV side about because his at-bats were not great this series, but late in the game, these last two games, drew an awesome walk last night where he just grinded it out, and again today you're down to your final out. Like, good for him for fighting hard to the end.
3: When the game came down to the line, he gave you some really good at bats. That's really cool to watch.
1: Yeah,
2: all right. Good pick, Joe.
1: Hopefully it carries
3: great
1: over.
3: Pick,
1: for
3: Joe.
4: Great
3: thank
4: pick,
3: you.
4: Joe. The best one ever.
2: Who's next?
1: Okay, FP. Thank you for your patience.
3: Wait, I gotta go last. No,
4: I'll leave you someone.
3: No, I'll be fine.
4: I want to go Luis Arraez. He didn't get a hit, but that consecutive games where you have gone hitless thing. It's just amazing to me with the pitching in today's game. We saw a guy with a 9-pitch mix today pitching against the Giants. Everybody throws 100, and he's throwing out knocks every single night. And his defense today was stellar at second base. And I don't know how long we're going to get to see that. So just for, sentimental reasons, I'm taking Luis Arraez today. He played a great game at second base.
3: It's a great pick, FP.
2: I hope Giants fans. It was a good pick. He played a great defensive game. I hope Giants fans spend this week at home giving him a lot of love, because it's probably going to be the last time they get to do it, at least for now, probably. And I hope they shower him with ovations all week
3: we
2: long.
3: We should. He brings it every day. Yeah. Plays with passion. He gives you crazy exciting at bats. A dude's an absolute phenomenal ball player.
2: Good pick for a guy who went third.
3: Great pick, FP. Yeah.
1: All right, Hunter.
3: All right, well, y'all left me a couple good ones, but, I'm going to take Adames. Honestly, he had the walk when Lugo was really just cruising to set up the first run of the game and take the lead. The huge double after Jungle Hoolie hits the triple, to add another insurance run. So just all-around good ball game, and he's a part of the scandal at second base. And he was upset about it. Give me Willie Adames.
1: That was about as heated as we've seen Willie Adames do.
3: I loved it, actually. Yeah. Thanks for leaving me a juicy one.
2: You had a good pick.
1: All right. Good pick.
4: He just tagged him. It's all he did.
2: Ridiculous. Absolutely ridiculous.
4: He tagged him in the chest.
2: Don't invent stuff. Don't make stuff up.
3: Honestly, I was upset that he didn't hold it on to him and, like, tackle him a little bit more. dive at him. Like, he didn't push him at all. He literally barely gently touched him. A little too safe.
4: Sorry, I was just trying to stir the pot right there one more
3: good
4: time.
3: Stuff.
1: Good stuff. We're still a little heated on the wrap. All right, what's on deck? 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A day off tomorrow to try and regroup. And then another American League team that Giants don't see all that often, the Angels, Friday night, Logan Webb. And get the homestand off on the right foot.
3: Logan Webb versus Mike Trout. Let's go. I want to see it.
1: Yeah.
2: Me too. That'll be fun. And tomorrow, I'm going to see The Odyssey, the movie.
3: Oh, yeah. That's going to be good. Off day. All right.
2: At the big IMAX theater in the city. So, woo-wee.
3: That's going to be a good one. I want to see that. Yeah. The IMAX theater. Have a good off day.
2: I'll give you a little
3: Yeah, give me the. Can you, are you going to give us the review?
2: Yeah, I'll give you a review.
4: Yeah. Don't get mad at the movie, though. It's a day off.
2: Yelling Christopher Nolan. What are you thinking with that decision? Yeah. I'm trying to calm down now.
3: We're mad at everything, all right?
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2: Win again. They beat the Orioles 6-3 in game one of their twin bill, the 15th consecutive win for Boston, matching a franchise record. They'll try and set that record later tonight in game two. Also playing a doubleheader in New York, where the Pirates, with two runs in the top of the 10th, beat the Yankees 5-3. Some games that are in progress: Reds and Mariners 1-1 in the fourth. A's have a 1-0 lead over the D-backs in the third inning. And also pretty early on in Denver, 0-0 Rockies and Nationals. That game in the fourth inning as well. All right, here in Kansas City, it was a pitcher's duel for a long time. Landon Roop and Seth Lugo matching zeros. This was a 0-0 game into the sixth inning. The Giants would manufacture a run in the sixth, scoring without the benefit of a hit, a walk, a hit batter, a sack bunt. And then a Luis Arraez sacrifice fly got the Giants on the board. Then the Giants would add on with a two-out rally in the seventh. Devers had drawn a walk earlier in the inning. He was still at first with two outs, and the Giants hitter was Jung-Hoo Lee. Giants here, a 1-0 lead. The pitch, a swing, a line drive over first, and a fair ball. And that's going to roll into the corner. Marte has to go dig it out. Around third, Devers being waved home, and he'll score standing up. Jung-Hoo Lee all the way to third. He's got a two-out RBI triple, and the Giants now lead it 2-0. Yeah, our hit of the game today, sponsored by El Cerrito Honda, more than just a car dealership. We're family. Giants weren't done in the seventh. The very next batter was Willy Adames. Big extra run here for the Giants. And now Adames swings. He drives one down the left field line into the corner. Collins over. It's over his head. Bounces off the warning track and up over the wall. An automatic double. Another run for the Giants. And now it's 3-0. Yeah, things were looking pretty good for the Giants. Roop had thrown six scoreless innings. But things would unravel very quickly in that bottom of the seventh. The leadoff double from Vinny Pasquantino, some controversy on the play at second, resulted in the ejection of Giants manager Tony Vitello. And the Giants just couldn't recover from that. The next hitter was Salvador Perez. 3-0 here in the bottom of the seventh. Perez swings, hits a drive, deep right center field. Gilbert going back, he's looking up. It is gone. A two-run home run from Salvador Perez, and a home run that has moved him into a tie with George Brett for the Royals' franchise record. Yeah, and unfortunately, the Royals would just keep going from there. Roop was done for the day. Henches came in. Massey with a bunt hit, and Henches threw the ball away down the right field line, so a hit and an error. Then with one out, Marte singled, put runners on at the corners. That ended Henches' day. Keaton Wynn entered, and he promptly gave up a pinch hit RBI single to Lofton. That tied the game at three. A pop out and a walk followed, so the bases were loaded. The game was on the line. Keaton Wynn against Lane Thomas. First pitch to Thomas. He swings and lines a base hit into right center. This'll score Marte. Right behind him, Lofton. He'll score with a slide. All the way to third goes Jensen. And Lane Thomas doesn't wait around on the first pitch. A go-ahead 2-RBI single. The Royals have scored 5 in the inning and now lead the Giants 5-3. And that was the hit that would put the Royals in front. Lane Thomas, our difference maker.

0: 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Giants would get a ninth inning, two-out solo homer from Casey Schmidt, but that wasn't enough. Kansas City completes the sweep with a 5-4 win. Our thanks again to Darren Chan and Tim Webb. We'll be back with you Friday night from Oracle Park. Giants and the Angels, first pitch at 7:15. For FP Santangelo, Dave Fleming, Hunter Pence, I'm Joe Rizzo. Once again, the final score here today from Kauffman Stadium. It was the Royals 5 and the Giants 4.
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0: p.m. Eastern time. About a half hour left to go on the program. 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And then you can stream the show nightly on YouTube. Just search Westwood One Sports Night. You can stream it on X as well. It is at N-E-L-L underscore BTP. Appreciate you all locking in with us, though, man. About a half hour left to go. Denton Dale put the show to bed coming up here momentarily. What I want to do right now is kind of reset things. We opened up the show talking about something that's very near and dear to my heart, if I'm being honest. What's going to happen with our guy, LeBron James? We got an update on the LeBron James sweepstakes a little bit earlier on in the evening. It came by way of Kevin O'Connor of YahooSports.com, who talked to some sources, and they told him they believe LeBron James is slow playing his decision to see if any of these suitors can find a way to acquire either Kyrie Irving or Anthony Davis. And when I hear that news, it doesn't stun me at all. First and foremost, y'all know if y'all listen to this show regularly, I have told you until I'm blue in the face, I'm willing to put my damn sports talk radio reputation on the line for Slim. I'm telling you, the Wizards aren't being, you know, taken seriously enough as a LeBron destination. And this latest report stamps what the hell I'm saying here. Right? You want to play with AD? What's the easiest way to go play with AD, LeBron? Come to the Wizards. Will it actually happen? We'll see. He also wants to play with Kyrie Irving. And there's two ways that could happen. Cleveland swaps Harden, or sends Harden, rather, to Dallas in exchange for Kyrie. I would love that team and what they could be in the West with KD, LeBron, Kyrie, Amen Thompson, Jabari Smith. They'd have a formidable group in the West. They would have length, they would have the size, they would have the defense, and they'd have the shooting. The other potential destination, like I said, Cleveland, they can go James Harden for Kyrie. But to me, as we sit here on July the 23rd, what are we, like 2 weeks into the LeBron James sweepstakes? We have no real clarity on where he could ultimately go. Just a bunch of speculation. I love it. I keep telling y'all, we're like microdosing on LeBron James right now. I'm telling you, we're getting a fix, a hit of him every day. Every day, there's something new dropping. I think it's very purposeful. I think it's strategic. And I admire it from Rich Paul and company. I do. The reality of the situation is, though, when it comes to LeBron James, this decision that he's getting ready to make, for the first time in his career, it's all about legacy, right? When he made the decision to ultimately go to Los Angeles, Savannah James was being considered. Is baby girl going to be happy? Am I going to be able to see Ziri play volleyball regularly? Am I going to be able to get out to Bryce's games? So on and so forth. I know he loves his family. He does, and I believe that he does. I don't think he's fronting. I don't think he's capping. I think that's a real dude that really cares about his family. He's not constantly bringing them up to protect an image or fake an image. That's just how he was raised, man, and the type of brother that he is. So I commend him for that. This time around, though, when it comes to his decision, it's all about legacy. Whether he's going to admit it publicly or not, I believe LeBron James is in hot pursuit of Michael Jordan. And I believe the conversation and the decisions that he's going to make moving forward in terms of where he plays next, Michael Jordan will be in the back of his mind indirectly. Because I think LeBron, as you all know, has checked every box, has reached the top of every mountain, right? Has accomplished damn near every milestone you can within the landscape of pro basketball, outside of the hardware piece. four championships. To me, this next decision is all about capturing title number five and title number six. That's what it's about. For the first time in his career, everything is going to be about the ring. I know what some people are going to say, well, wasn't he ring chasing before when he went to Miami? No. He went to Miami because he wanted to play with his friends. He went to Miami because it's Miami. I don't think the legacy piece was as big of a piece as it'll be now when it comes to this decision. We took a bunch of calls on this earlier tonight. Is there anything LeBron could do at this juncture of his career to match or surpass the legacy of Michael Jordan? And then wherever he lands up, whether that's Tim Buck or two, you know, Philly, Golden State, or wherever, do you think LeBron wins another title? Because I know a lot of you all out there, especially if you're listening out in Los Angeles, you're a little bit bitter right now about LeBron. I get it. You feel like he messed up the trajectory of your franchise, whatever. He saved you, by the way, Lakers fans. Don't be delusional. When it comes to his legacy, I think it's more important than he's going to lend, that he's going to let us know. They're going to let us realize, I think, man. I think he cares a lot more about it than we realize. And I think this decision that he's making, the reason it's being phrased as Kyrie and AD, I want to play with those two guys, a.k.a. I want to win. If you want to win, LeBron James, this is my last time doing this publicly as a fan, I promise you. Come to Death Row Records. You want to make money. You want all the women. You want all the cars. You want all the jewelry. Come to Death Row Records. You want the respect of the industry, come to Death Row Records. LeBron should be a wizard, man. I hope that he is. That was our first thing that got us cracked off here on Westwood One Sports Night. We also took a trip to SEC Media Day. Yeah, I know how I feel about Kurt Cignetti. I like to call him Sig. That's how close me and Kurt banging nowadays, brother. I call him Sig. That's how close me and Kurt are banging nowadays. We're banging together. We're friends. We're boys. Jesus Christ,
1: guys. Buddy, you're banging together?
0: We're banging. It's a lifestyle we live. We bangers.
1: You're getting too much into the West Coast themes tonight.
0: I know. But no, man, I love Kurt Cignetti. That Indiana team came out of nowhere last year. Now that we're getting closer and closer to the college football season, I'm beginning to think, well, who's going to be this year's Indiana team? And more importantly, who's going to be this year's Kurt Cignetti? Who's going to be the soundbite that America waits on at the end of each and every Saturday night? I think that soundbite resides in the SEC. And I think it's going to be Coach Golden out of Ole Miss, man. I'm ready to run through a wall for that brother. Sign me up. Him, Trinidad, Chambliss. Telling you, baby. I think Trinidad's the best. I don't want to call him the best player in the SEC, because he's not, but he's the best quarterback for damn sure in the SEC. I'm eager to see whether or not Ole Miss can sneak up on some teams coming up here in 2026. But the thing that I love the most about Coach Golding, there's a certain level of like authenticity that he has where I just believe everything that comes out of his mouth. And what I've learned, though, is not to get super swayed by it, because I know how these media days get. It's basically, it's a bunch of word salad. It's trying to convince your SID and your athletic director and your dean. You're trying to convince them that you go hard in the paint, that you're the right guy for the job. It's a lot of machismo talk out at media days in college football. And I think Pete Golden cut the promo of a lifetime earlier today. Every soundbite that I've heard from this brother is just elite. It just is, man. I gets down with Coach Golding. He addressed what I consider to be an elephant in the room. He addressed the relationship between him and former Rebels head coach Lane Kiffin. And Pete Golden, man, kept eight more than 92 about his relationship with Coach Kiffin.
2: Look, you know, I get this everywhere we go. So we're on our caravan tour right now with Ole Miss. So we go every Tuesday and Thursday and take a couple players and go around the country. So We go Q&A with everybody, so it's everybody's tell me how you really feel about them. You know, they're like this intimate, you know, environment. But Lane and I are good. Like so, you know, I did not know Coach Kiffin prior to taking the Ole Miss job. I think everybody just assumes Alabama, Alabama. I wasn't at Alabama when Coach Kiffin was, you know. So I didn't come to Ole Miss because of Coach Kiffin. I came to Ole Miss to be at Ole Miss to raise three kids. So, you know, our relationship really grew in those 3.5 years, and he did a lot for me, and I was very, very appreciative of how he treated me and my family, and learned a lot from him. So I have no ill will towards Coach Kiffin. He texts me on a regular basis, and there's certain things that we'll talk about, and there are certain things that we don't talk about. He's very competitive, just like I'm very competitive.
0: It's good old-fashioned trash talking is what you heard today. At SEC Media Day, I was pretty excited about it. Got my whistle wet kind of for college football. In terms of this year's CFP, last year, like I continue to say, right, Indiana came out of nowhere. I guess I felt this way last year before. Well, no, I didn't, because I thought Ohio State was the clear cream of the crop last year. I was stunned to watch Indiana go on the run that they went on. This time around, right, the team in the landscape of college football currently that has the best odds to win the national title is Ohio State at plus 600. 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Despite those odds from our friends at the DraftKings Sportsbooks, those odds tell you that it's Ohio State, Notre Dame, Oregon, Texas, Indiana, Georgia, and then everyone else. I am here to tell you, one, I think the title drought for the SEC continues. Sorry. And then two, I think this 2026 college football season is wide the hell open. I believe there's a list of like, how many teams do I got listed here? 1, 2, 3, 4, 5, 6, 7, 8. I think there's a list of about 8 teams here that could realistically win it. Vegas feels the same way. But like, I don't think, and maybe there's a list of 9 for me, because I believe the Ole Miss Rebels have a shot. When you've got elite quarterback play the way that they do, I think they're going to be in the conversation. It's going to depend upon, one, can they keep Chambliss upright? And then, two, defensively, can they continue to be, you know, a force? But I think, excuse me, right now, DraftKings has Ole Miss at plus 3,000, and they've got Georgia at plus 850. I look at those two teams as eerily similar. I do. That offense for Georgia sucks. That's just the reality of it. I know what Kirby is, and they're always going to have a good defensive front and a good secondary. They're a formidable group on that side of the football always. If you're a Georgia Bulldogs fan, though, you know it. I know it. The country knows it. That offense is not championship worthy and championship caliber. It's just not. So I think there's a lot of parity this year in college football. I can see LSU, you know, and the way that they abused the portal this summer. I can see them going on a crazy run and ending up in the college football playoff and being one of the last teams standing. I can make the argument if Josh Hoover plays his ass off, I like what Indiana has. I think Coach Sig and company could be right back in the conversation. I think there's more parity this year in college football than there's been in a while, man. And if you're a fan of college football, guess what that is for you? That is a good thing. Got a couple calls here that we want to get to before we wrap things up. Our guy Denton Day going to put the show to bed coming up momentarily. We're going north of the border for the first time tonight. Macaroni Tony, the wildest Canadian in all of the land. Tony, what's going on, brother?
3: How you doing, man?
0: I am doing good, man. Doing good.
3: You know, when I'm listening to you, I enjoy listening now because You don't pull any punches. You give them the shots. Like, you know, you're talking about the best, probably the best talented player in the last 20 years in the NBA. but he seems to be reducing his value by going around, and like you say, he's like doing it in a way where he's kind of like it's like we're waiting on him as if we're on bated breath, and you know it's the next thing. And,
0: He's earned that, though.
3: Let me finish it like this. Let me think like this. Gretzky did the same thing. Gretzky left Edmonton. He couldn't win in Los Angeles. He couldn't win in St. Louis. He came to New York. He couldn't win. He even brought his best buddies with him, and it couldn't win. You know, sometimes, you know, you got to come up with a magical season with magical players that love each other, that played at Villanova together. Three of them, they show up in New York, and you get the magic of Brunson and, you know, all these great players that just mesh. But sometimes, you know, Linnell, it's not the superstar like Gretzky or, you know, LeBron. It's not that. It's someone of another value that has a different type of texture.
0: I hear what you're saying. Big picture, I appreciate the call. It's a superstar-driven league. It just is what it is. You don't have a star, you won't win. I get what Tony's trying to say. The other guys play an important role. I totally get that. But make no mistake about it, it is a star-driven league. Chance going to wrap us up on the phones tonight, calling from out of Alabama. Chance, what's going on, man?
4: Oh, man, I used to love rap music. I'm old school, so I'm pulling for the game. I don't even know the other dudes you mentioned. Okay. Man, the game, 15 bars and running. And it takes me back. And if you don't want producers dancing on the videos, raping girls, going to prison, come to Death Row, where we hang Vanilla Ice from the balcony.
0: Thank you for doing that a lot better than I did, brother. I appreciate you, man.
4: Man, one quick thing, man. I had a football tape, but I'm going to change it up, man.
0: Yes,
4: I love LeBron. I am not one of the LeBron haters, man. I love the guy. I think everyone's going to miss him when he's gone, if they don't want to admit it or not. I know I will. But, man, there's nothing that guy can do to catch Jordan at this point, man. Jordan's the GOAT. At this point, there is nothing. I mean, 6 NBA Finals MVPs. I mean, I don't want to, you know, go into why, but, gosh, you can't catch that guy. And I've had 2 knocks on LeBron his whole career. 1, he should have done a slam dunk contest. 2, he doesn't have to. I'm not saying he had to. But pull Tom Brady. Pull Tim Duncan. Take a little bit less, and maybe you could have got one more ring. I'm not saying he had to. But, man, I just wish he would have done that, man.
0: Chance, I was excited when you first called. Now, by the end of the call, I'm ready to get off the phone with you. I appreciate you, brother. I'm just messing with you, brother. I appreciate the call, man. We started the show bashing LeBron. Feels like we're ending the show bashing LeBron. How are we really going to end the show, my friend Denton Day, as we put this bad mama jamma to bed? Coming up here next on Westwood One Sports Night.
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0: Here's Linnell Willingham.
1: Yes, indeedy. I'm back, baby. But then I'm off tomorrow until Saturday. So it's like, I came back, I teased it real quick, and then I said, I'm at it again. I'm back, though. It's awesome to be back. Denton Day, Mike Wickett, doing the Lord's work, sitting in. I feel like there's so many like non-sports things that I want to talk to you about. We only have 5 minutes, so I'm going to shut up and let you do your thing. But
2: what do you want to talk about?
1: I want to talk about pro wrestling, bro. You know, if we could end the show every morning with like a wrestling digest, that was like a suggestion and a nudge to you, by the way, too.
2: All right, Oliver, play the music. All right, let's talk wrestling. What do you want to talk about? It was this or the Odyssey, and I haven't seen the Odyssey. I was just like, everyone won't shut the hell up about the Odyssey.
1: Yeah, this isn't the Odyssey that story where the guy has like the eye in the middle of his head.
2: That checks out.
1: I've read it in high school. Yeah, it was high school, because they're not going to ask a middle schooler to read the Odyssey. It was the longest book I've ever pretended to read in my life. Like, literally. And my aunt and uncle are listening on the way in, because they told me they've been listening to the show on the way in to work on the replay. I did not read the Odyssey, and I was using Spark Notes. That's why I didn't get a good grade. I actually did get a good grade, though. English reading, I kicked ass. Literature. I was saying that, like, if we had ChatGPT, I'm almost considering going back to school. Just because I could use AI. At this point, just get all the degrees.
2: Just because.
1: Just because, literally. And so my one boy, his student loan payments are a lot higher than mine. He went to a much better institution, and just didn't have the tragic life that I had that led to my college being a little bit cheaper. He's thinking about enrolling in courses just to defer his payments.
2: Actually, it's kind of smart. The whole system's going to fall apart anyway, so don't pay him.
1: Well, that's what I'm saying. Like,
2: don't pay him. Elon Musk will pay him all eventually.
1: Yeah, I don't know about that, but... Oh, Ellen. Ellen Muske.
2: You said you wanted to talk wrestling.
1: And we haven't mentioned wrestling. I've been watching Unreal. And if you're watching out there on YouTube, first of all, you better be. If you're listening on the radio and you have not made it to our YouTube channel yet, why would you choose to consume the show in just one way when you can consume it multiple ways? Search Whistle One Sports Night. I've been watching Unreal, and I'm 1.5 episodes in. I dubbed Quarterback as the best sports docuseries ever. By the time I get to the end of Unreal, I wonder how close the gap will be. Will they be able to close the gap? I'm loving Unreal, man. And I'm like a super nerdy wrestling fan, so like, there are purists that probably hate the show because of how much info they give away, but I love it, man. When it first came out, were you a fan of it or no? Do you like the concept?
2: I mean, yes and no. I'm like a dork for all that stuff, so I like seeing what goes on behind the scenes. Mm-hmm. That's just kind of my vibe. But they do give away a lot. Like a lot. Like, they really showcase how silly some of the people in creative are. Sometimes I'm like, do you guys really want to throw that in there? Like, you're going to make one of your guys look really poor.
1: So that's the issue that I think WWE currently has. Their creative sucks. They're in a position right now where, from a talent standpoint and like potential world champions, they've got a surplus of talent on the roster. I don't know if you feel the same way about that. I think they've got a surplus of talent.
2: They do.
1: They just, they're continuously holding them back for old hags like CM Punk.
2: Yeah, the problem with WWE is that so much talent, not enough usage of the talent.
1: It's tough, man. I'm eager for SummerSlam coming up in a couple weeks. Seeing Brock Lesnar in a Hell in a Cell should be fascinating.
2: Tom Brady.
1: Yeah. Oh my God, Denton. Oh, I'm so disappointed. How did that slip the rundown? Well, I'm sure Mike Wickett probably hit it on Monday. That was more of a Monday bit, I assume. But damn. So we definitely know the slap was staged now.
2: Yeah.
1: I thought Tom was just savage.
2: No.
1: He should have slapped Alex Gonzalez. That's who he should have slapped.
2: No,
1: or Alex Guerrero, excuse me.
2: Corporate machine.
1: Yeah.
2: he just pumps out stuff.
1: No, Tom Brady's literally, he's showing us in real time how to do it. That is Mr. Get That Bag and Never Lose It. I'm Linnell Willingham, and this is the end of Westwood One Sports Night. Thank you to Oliver Popular. Thank you to Denton Day. You all, per usual, awesome on the phones. The Drake Toll Show comes your way next. What up, Drake? What up, Pete?
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0: 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ESPN and NBC Sports play-by-play, Pete Souza joins for all 3 hours, 6 a.m. to 9 a.m. Eastern time today. Stu Govacs produces, Laura Jimenez runs the board. You can get involved in the next 3 hours, 310-840-4910. We are jam-packed for July 23rd. You kidding me, man? For the middle of nowhere, for what should very obviously be us getting on the show today and saying, okay, Mount Rushmore, greatest 80s movies about dogs. And we could do it. We could name four 80s movies about dogs. But no, LeBron James has still not made his decision. The Boston Red Sox got to 15 consecutive wins and then let it go. Caitlin Clark got a technical last night. She's one away from a suspension, from a ban. And of course, we've made it about race because she's white. This is making it a whole big issue. And now, is that fair or unfair? Are there pieces of that that are fair or unfair? We'll get there. Yankees, Caballero, targeted on a pitch clock crackdown. And the Chiefs unveiled a $3 billion stadium. Pete Souza, ESPN, NBC Sports play-by-play. Did you see the renderings of the Chiefs stadium?
1: No, I have not yet. I've read the article, but I haven't seen it.
0: Let me stop you right there. Pete, you know what it looks like?
1: What?
0: Every other stadium all time. It just looks like one of the stadiums of all time. We put, hear me out, a clear dome on what looks just like SoFi Stadium. It looks exactly like what the Buffalo Bills just built. And the Chiefs will unveil that, replacing Arrowhead. Hey, can riddle me this. How do you replace the loudest stadium in the NFL? Does that make any sense
1: to you? Don't.
0: Yeah.
1: You don't. It's impossible. Care. You can't package that and take it, whether it's across a river or across a street. It's there's something in the bones of those old stadiums. It's funny that you mention everything's the same now because, you know, you go all the way back to like Veteran Stadium and Three River Stadium, right?
0: Yeah.
1: Pirate Stadium. They were all the same too. You know, they were these like just concrete footprints, like whether on a river or a lake, and everything was the same, and you could play 100 sports there. And if you were going to watch the Pirates play, you could be like facing towards like second base the whole game, you know, going the exact wrong way. We're seeing it now. They're much nicer, a lot more luxury, but it does not surprise me at all that it would be nicer and softer.
0: Build it new, $3 billion for the Kansas City Chiefs. We will get to a lot today, obviously, including LeBron James, where he'll land next, and the attention that comes with that. It is the Drake Toll Show. Pete Souza hosting the rest of the week. And despite all that, where I would love to start today, motion to begin here. I was listening last night, some sports talk radio after the Boston Red Sox game. I was in attendance. $100, usually Wednesday night, it'd be about $20 to get in. It's $100 last night because the Red Sox can win 16 in a row. They did not. It's hard to do on a doubleheader. Understand that. I was part of the problem. The shirts off thing, by the way, world by storm. They're all still doing the shirts off thing. Tarps off, man. It was nuts. Even the ladies were getting involved in it. And by the way,
1: did you go tarps off?
0: I my rule of thumb, I had a buddy next to me who in the second inning was like, all right, shirt's coming off. It's like, I don't think that's how that works. I don't think it's a moment. It needs to be the Red Sox need me. And with a final score of 5-1, the Red Sox never
1: needed
0: me. Now,
1: really, I know the guy next to you was not Cam Stewart, our friend who makes appearances here on Westwood One. This person must have been of a much better build to want to take their shirt off in the second inning.
0: The first thing I said to Cam Stewart, the first thing I said when I saw him, and him and I'll be on ESPN 7 o'clock Eastern time tonight with Banana Ball, was, did you lose a little weight? And he immediately back, nope, gained it. Great. All right. There you go, Muffin Top. Good to see you. Thanks a lot. No, it's the other guy we brought, Chris Sachi, with us. He's Locked On Knicks. And Sach takes the shirt off, got the abs going, and the Red Sox allowed 4 runs the first inning, fell 5-1 last night. The streak is over. Drake Toll Show, Westwood One Sports, the Westwood One Sports app. You woke up today in Cuero, Texas, home of the Gobblers. And you said, huh. As a Texas A&M fan, I wonder if if the SEC will actually part ways with the NCAA. And what does that look like? I thought yesterday we did a good job of breaking down how the SEC has become a bully. That's the take. That's the, you go to the water cooler and what do you say? The SEC is a bully. But the actual timeline, if they're to leave the NCAA, what would that look like? Let's go to the SEC media days here for a bit. And Pete, I want your thoughts on this. So if the SEC is putting its money where its mouth is on the whole exit, the NCAA thing, they would first have to move unilaterally. This has got to be everybody, presidents, ADs, we all agree we're going to form our own Super League. That's the word. That's what it would be. There's not the rest of the Power Four. You don't have to bring the Big Ten with you. The SEC would have to act on its own and would act on its own. And from there, the Big Ten, the ACC, the Big 12, the other power conferences, or Notre Dame, Clemson, Florida State, they have to decide what makes the most financial sense in this new ecosystem. The brand new independent corporate governing body, that's going to take between 1 and 6 months to even put that into motion. Like, you've got to have your own legal counsel, compliance framework, executive boards, detached from Indianapolis, where the NCAA headquarters are. That's where you start. From there, after that 6 months, 8 months, you open the conversation of media rights. Is it a tier one deal with ESPN, with Fox, with CBS? You determine your exit penalties. You're coordinating with network. You've got to build an ecosystem that can stand alone. That takes another 6 to 8 months. Those deals don't happen fast, especially with these strict and enforceable guardrails you got to put on the portal and tampering and salary caps, revenue. The SEC, if it wants to leave, Pete, we're looking at a multi-year process. Because from there, it's congressional lobbying. Can we get an act? Does Congress back us? Can we be sued? Can we not be sued? Are we a super league? Who's the national champion? What do we do with Olympic sports, by the way? That's a mess. No one's talking about track and how that's factored into this. If the SEC wants to make a move away from the NCAA, I crunched the numbers. I did the math. The timeline is no less than 2 years, and it's a complete nightmare. They're just using this. When the commissioner, Greg Sankey, says we might leave the NCAA, they're just doing this as a bully move. That's all this is. It's smoke and mirrors.
1: Well, it's funny. I was thinking last night, I was a big Succession fan, and this was like the boar on the floor episode. You remember that when Logan Roy takes them all to the management camp and he's belittling everyone and he tells them down on the floor and they're crawling around playing this game. It's basically a game that really just ruins your self-esteem. You know, it proves very much, I'm in charge. You all work for me. Boar on the floor. You know, and you have grown men, people crawling around yelling boar on the floor because Greg Sankey is saying boar on the floor. And that's what it feels like right now. Like, Sankey has irrational confidence. He's bitter. And he's delusional at the same time. Because not only what you just said, Drake, this just takes years to get off the ground. There's certain things that the SEC doesn't have anymore that it used to. Much like I said, Logan Roy in the show Succession. And if you don't know it, basically he's this gigantic TV magnet like Rupert Murdoch. And he's living on the past, and he doesn't quite have a vision for the future, so it's so easy for this person to get their back up and say, this is how it's going to be. You know, I'm going to show you how it's done. When the fact of the matter is, this person, not to say that Greg Sankey's over the hill and doesn't have a clue anymore, but I'm not quite sure he understands what it would take. I know he does, yeah. Which is why he knows he's bluffing too. But to actually secede, which is the best term ever when you're talking about the SEC.
0: The South, man, of course, yeah.
1: So to actually secede and do it by yourself, you're not only putting yourself at risk to become just another conference in the sport, because you will miss the influx of non-conference games that make your conference super interesting, whether it's at the bar where we get to talk about, man, if LSU can play Michigan this year, that would be amazing. Like, those conversations are over. And that takes some of the buzz away from the sport. And to what you said, Drake, I'm curious to see what you think about the realistic side of this and maybe the superpower conference when other schools go with them, how long that takes. Because the more and more, even you heard Greg Sankey talk about it yesterday, Kirk Herbstreit weighed in, it almost seems unfathomable that they would go and leave by themselves. It just doesn't make enough sense. And for the SEC in general, they have the most money. They have the best TV deals. But at some point, they're not going to have the best football anymore. And everybody, as we know, has the resources. And that's all over the country. And it'd be foolish for the SEC to go back out or to go out on its own only to turn around and realize that what made it great was the rest of college football, whether they like to admit it or not. Without the rest of college football, the SEC is just a ship out to sea all alone.
0: It's one of the reasons I thought the, in NBA terms, LeBron's era of dominance. There's, the 90s are synonymous with Jordan. And then you get in the 2000s and Kobe. Kobe dominates the airwaves. Then LeBron James comes to the scene. And when he's in Cleveland, he's still not the star. Cameras are on him for sure. But like the guy, Kobe Bryant, the Lakers. I remember the Sports Illustrated cover with Meta World Peace, Steve Nash, Kobe. This is probably 2010, 2011. Like we're still talking Kobe up until we get to the LeBron decision. And then we get the LeBron decision. He goes to Miami. And then that's where it feels like, all right, we've established the 2010s belong to LeBron James. Not so fast. One man is the greatest three-point shooter in the history of the world. And he takes the world by this Davidson kid, leads the Golden State Warriors to be maybe the team of the 2010s. You could certainly argue that. I mean, every kid that I went to high school with had a Steph Curry shirt and would wear it. Like that was, it was popular to be a Steph Curry fan. When you have Louisiana Monroe and Toledo, the SEC wins. What are you talking about, Louisiana Monroe and Toledo? It's the Drake Toll Show, Westwood One Sports, the Westwood One Sports app. Pete Souza co-hosting. Pete, what it is I vividly remember when Alabama lost a regular season game under Nick Saban to Louisiana Monroe.
1: I mean, 2007.
0: Stunning, yeah. Like, yeah. What? I remember being a huge Razorback fan, Arkansas Razorbacks fan. 2015, early in the year, top 20 Arkansas team loses at home to Toledo, 16-12, brutal. Memphis, the week that Ole Miss, Hugh Freeze, beat Alabama, they lost the next week to Memphis. And it's that scrappy, the little guard from Davidson who walks through the door and makes you even more memorable. It's those moments in college football that make it a little bit sweeter when LSU throws for 60 touchdowns in a season and beats Clemson in the national championship. That makes the SEC better because they lost somewhere along the way to create a story.
1: You got me sitting up in my chair. That point juices me because of how real it is. That is what makes college football so amazing. And that's the disaster that Greg Sankey is fooling with in the midst of what looks like it could be like an emotional breakup. You know, like when we have a relationship and it's you know you need each other. You're definitely in love. Your growth may be outshining your partner's and you've hit that crossroads and a little fight. You're ready to throw away all you had and all you may have in the future, right? Because these resentments have built up and they're not keeping up with you and they're not keeping up their end of the bargain. And that's when you get down to that Save College Sports Act. This is really a threat for politicians to get their rear in gear and change this Save College Sports Act, right, to the nuance that will allow the SEC and the Big Ten to be happy heading into their college football seasons after this gets done. The problem with this, Drake, is, as we know, or as we don't know, politics suck. And if we can't get this done soon, everybody's on break. It's an election year. They come back. Because, you know, those dudes take, when they go on break, they go on break.
0: Yeah.
1: So it's like, they're going to be gone for a few months. By the time you get everybody back, they're really not going to be worried about saving college football. They're going to be worried about the elections. Yep. And that is a fear, I think, that the SEC has. Hey, they're not going to change this thing. We're not going to get what we need, what we deserve fiscally. Now, all of a sudden, we're on the clock. You know what? Forget it. We're threatening. We're going to do our own thing. At the very least, they take that superpower stance and they take the Big 12, Big 10 with them, excuse me. And then, okay, who else? Who else do we bring with us? The idea, Drake, and the arrogance that for Greg Sankey to really think we are going to break away the SEC all by ourselves and we are going to continue to print money to be the most popular game in town, right, to have the best ratings in television, the best players. Oh, no, no. You don't have those anymore because you don't have the money.
0: Yep.
1: Other schools have the money. Indiana. That's right. Indiana now has money. Miami has money. SMU has more money, like big time money, right? Like, and so at any given year, those schools, I'm not saying they're going to year in, year out, be a top five team, but like with resources like that, you pop off every so often. And then you have not 3 years, now it's been 6 years since the SEC has had a team in the college football championship game. So I understand the leverage the SEC has, but I also understand how lousy it would be for them to make a move like this one. Again, triggering an emotional breakup, which we know how that looks.
0: Yeah. Pete, great point. The politicians thing, Dale in Springfield, Missouri, is not worried about how his legislator is going to vote on college football. And I think the legislators know that. They're not going to win an election off of college football. And so they're going to get to the other topics, the other issues that will win them votes. Before we go to break here, John Summerall yesterday joined the Drake Toll Show before SEC Media Days. And I don't get to cover Tulane much. This is my first time talking to John Summerall.

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3: 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Pete Souza, ESPN play-by-play, co-hosting the rest of the week. Stu Kovacs produces this week. And Laura Jimenez runs the board. Look, SEC Media Days is unraveling. John Sumrall was a star yesterday. You can love or hate the little phone comment thing where he just, you know, ringing phone. I think he's trying to make a joke and it just didn't quite pan out. Reminds me a bit of what the Big 12 commissioner Brett Yormark did when he bit a reporter mid-Media Days 2 weeks ago and walked across the stage, said, "Stand up, say your question again, and I'll answer it." You're like, not sure if that's what Brett was looking for.
4: I am a real American.
5: I really felt like he was Hulk Hogan, dude, like the way he moved across the stage.
3: He floated. He aggressively floated toward that reporter who was just trying his best. And it did not work out.
5: Come to find out on the back end, Drake, that reporter from Lubbock has been doing a great job in Lubbock for a very long time. Never has spoken the King's English. So that's a guy that starts that exchange off at a deficit. And I think with a little bit of context, the commissioner may not have gone, Jimmy Superfly Snuka over there on him and maybe had just kind of let it die down a little bit.
3: Yep. Okay, went after him. Ended up not being exactly what Yormark wanted. I don't think Sumrall got the result that he wanted out of the calling out the reporter for his phone ringing during SEC Media Days yesterday. But still, Sumrall made headlines. I think a lot of Florida fans are excited with this old ball coach thing that they have commandeered at the head of a program that's been flashy in the past and it hasn't worked out. It is the Drake Toll Show. Pete Souza co-hosting. And LeBron James is slow playing the decision to see if this is the update today to see if any of his potential suitors can trade for either Anthony Davis or Kyrie Irving per Kevin O'Connor. So I told you yesterday, LeBron James knows what he's doing. He knows where he's going. And now that might not be the case. Now he might be holding out for Anthony Davis or Kyrie Irving, old man Kyrie or broken Anthony Davis. Pete, you're the NBA guy. I mean, is LeBron, again, attention, we love attention as a new wrinkle for everybody to talk about. Is LeBron James going to tell the Cleveland Cavaliers no if they won't bring Kyrie in? Is he going to tell the Miami Heat no if they won't go get Anthony Davis and another big guy? I don't see it that way.
5: This is like if you're a divorced single dad out at the bar and you refuse to go out with anybody else but your old buddies who are still married and no longer have their fastballs. So now you're at the bar with the over-the-hill gang trying to score some girls. And you meet the girls, and it says, "Hey, we'll go back to your place with you, but my guy's got to come." And she looks over, and there are your guys, like your typical 48-year-old middle-aged white guys who've, gotten dressed up for the night but don't look great. Maybe they had a history back in the day, but it's just not there anymore. And you force these friends on, a perspective, maybe relationship, right? And I feel like that's what LeBron's doing. And it's pathetic and it drives me crazy. This thought process that your friends are going to be the best basketball option for the team where you go to play, it's similar to the arrogance we just talked about with Greg Sankey. It's similar to the lack of honest self-appraisal that we've talked about all morning long with the SEC. It's like, look, man, your time in particular, actually, you can stay. You've earned the right. But that doesn't give you the right to tell us how to assemble our roster with a bunch of dudes who are better off playing at the Y on Thursday nights, not playing in the NBA every night and taking Thursday off for load management. This stuff drives me bonkers, Drake. Like, from the bottom of my heart, these guys dragging somebody else's old bones wherever they go. It makes me crazy. It really does.
3: I do love Cameron Stewart. There are great examples of tandems that work out long term and you know, trying to put your friends in a position to win. In a situation like this, though, you're asking an organization to bend over backward for you. You're already old. Like, if LeBron goes to Cleveland, yeah. he's not the guy. Donovan Mitchell's the guy. If he goes to Philly, I still don't think he's the guy. Jaylen Brown was sixth in MVP voting last year for a reason. If he goes to Miami, he's definitely not the guy. If he goes to Golden State, I've made this point a couple times, he gets to be one of the guys. They're all so old, there's no one pivotal star that gets to kind of do it together, and that could help salvage his legacy.
5: Hang on one second. I do want to, like, add a little context, because... You know, for people who don't know, Cam works on this show from time to time, works Banana Ball with Drake Toll, has worked with me, right, yeah. at another network, producing my show. Cam is young and talented. I think we can't skip over that because I don't want to.
3: Come on. You knew where I was going. Yeah,
5: no, no.
3: Cam is young. The claw machined that.
5: He's young. He's talented. The claw machine. He's young. He's talented. And he's got a bright future. Honestly, that's the exact opposite of what we're talking about with these other guys. And I really mean that. And it's the same thing with Golden State. Like, these guys have this idea that they are going to power through, break through to the fourth dimension and find something that no over-the-hill gang team has ever found before. Any super team in the recent era, I'll go back to, like, the 2010 Eagles when Vince Young said, you know, we got the dream team with, like, Nnamdi Asamoah eating lunch out in his car. Talking to the woman who was on Scandal, you know, his wife at the time. Like, that was like, that team never panned out, right? McNabb, T.O., all those guys. It was actually a real bad look that year. Even most recently, the Lakers with Gary Payton, Karl Malone, and that's actually before that Philly Dream Team, Shaq and Kobe. You know, they dissolved. They were too old. Karl Malone and Gary Payton could not stay healthy.
3: I think you're missing the best example of the Lakers, and I've already given it once today. Steve Nash, Meta World Peace, Pau Gasol. Yeah. Like, that was this 36-year-old version of the Lakers, front of Sports Illustrated. They went 41-41.
5: Well, and they were supposed to have Chris Paul. And so you could at least give the Lakers a little bit of, okay, that would have made a little more sense. But these guys are so arrogant, and that's fine. You got to have an ego in this business and in their business. But to think that you're going to take your buddies who truly are too old, that Warriors team would average an age of 38 years old, dude, if LeBron were to join them. The average age of the NBA player is 26 years old. Now, the one caveat you got to give to LeBron, we talked about it yesterday, dude plays like 75% of his games since he's come into the league, which is just about more than any other star. Yeah. Like, I think there's four stars in history, like, above him. So at least you know with LeBron he'll be playing. You know AD won't be.
3: Yep.
5: And by the way, not only will AD not play, he's a funny guy, you can tell, but he's a suck on everything because people talk about him all the time. Why isn't he playing? Is he getting along with MJ? Anyways, you can tell. That stuff just drives me mad. I could go on forever about these guys throwing together super teams that end up sucking.
3: Yeah, he is former NBA PR, Pete Souza, now play-by-play with ESPN, NBC Sports. I mean, it's
5: definitely not former NBA GM.
3: but you've got the context of where the league's been and how it evolved and how these players evolve and how they make decisions. It's Westwood One Sports, the Westwood One Sports app, the Drake Toll Show. The Red Sox last night, I didn't even need
5: to. Real quick, Drake, to what you're saying, because I just thought of something. When I was in Philly, I was out in Summer League with Maurice Cheeks and the team. We were in Vegas. And this is interesting, and from an inside, when a free agency move gets made. Now, nothing to the magnitude of LeBron today, but we signed Elton Brand. And Elton Brand coming to the Sixers a year after the Sixers had made the playoffs and had lost in the first round. But the Sixers had Andre Iguodala, they had Thaddeus Young, they had Lou Williams. And then they signed Elton Brand. I can specifically remember, God bless him, Maurice Cheeks on the team bus going to a summer league game. He was like, "Phew, we might as well just go home now. We're going to win the championship." Like, that legitimately happened. Now, he was saying it tongue-in-cheek, kind of kidding around. Yeah. But there is, when you can land these high-priced free agents, everybody just goes, so you lose the edge. And I think we can see that, too. All right, back to the Red Sox, but I had to get
3: It's good. And that's where I, with the whole, you know, you find your buddies with the cameras. There are people out there who said, yeah, I'd love to hire my friend. I love to work with my friends. And in this case for LeBron, he's carrying dead weight. He's not carrying the up-and-coming, the contenders. He's carrying proverbial dead weight for an NBA organization that, oh, well, we got to sign the guy. It's also hilarious. His son's not included in this. His son is an NBA player.
5: At some point, he will be. But I like what you said. He's carrying dead weight, and then the Webster's definition of nepotism. It's perfect, you know?
3: Right. And it's somehow, it's not, I don't have to have Bronny anymore. We did that song and dance, but at least right now, Anthony Davis and Kyrie Irving is the goal for LeBron James. I was planning a whole segment for the Red Sox today because they were going to win their 16th straight game, which would have been a record. Their most since 1946. Their most ever dating back to 1946, where they won 15 in a row. Then they just lost. So there you go. There's that. I mean, I was in venue last night. The greatest, it's convoluted, but the greatest non-Yankees Wednesday atmosphere in Red Sox history. In Red Sox regular season history. Like it just packed house. They wanted the record. Fell 5-1 to the Baltimore Orioles, who looked really solid. But the Red Sox are back in the hunt in the American League, back in the hunt in the AL, in the AL East. And I tarps off. And they took their shirts off.
5: Question for you.
3: Yeah.
5: When you're in a game like that, you are now very tuned into what a party, a celebration looks like at a baseball game with all your work with the party animals and the bananas. Does an environment like that, and this could be a nice little plug here for the bananas, I'm curious to get your answer. An environment like that, a regular season, but you just said best regular season environment for the Red Sox in decades, quite possibly, was going into the second half of that doubleheader. Does that compare with the Friday night at the bananas?
3: No, it's not a knock on, because I love baseball. I grew up Texas Rangers.
5: I think it gives people a good idea what those games are like.
3: Yeah, we go to the ballpark at Arlington, and it just doesn't. Every game, and I've heard this from guys like Jake Peavy and Roger Clemens, who have said every bananas game they've been to feels like a playoff atmosphere. It feels there's this different. Now, part of it's a novelty. Part of it's the fact you get that one time in this city once a year, every 3 years. But it feels like a playoff atmosphere that's created at tonight. We'll be on ESPN 7 o'clock Eastern time at the home of the Hartford Yard Goats. This Dunkin' Donuts Park here in Hartford, and it'll be the best atmosphere that a minor league ballpark's going to see this year. And from a major league standpoint, I mean, I've seen banana ball at Fenway now compared to baseball at Fenway. And I've been to 5 or 6 Red Sox games there and a handful, just a couple banana ball games. And it's just so distinctly different. Like, I love them both for separate reasons, but the atmosphere itself in banana ball is just something you've got to witness it. You've got to see it. He's Pete Souza, ESPN and NBC play-by-play. Drake Toll with you. When we come back, let's give you our biggest losers of the day. And I want to tease this with the WNBA. Caitlin Clark she's a technical away from suspension. Sophie Cunningham had staunch comments on men and women's sports, and now a ton of backlash is headed their way. Is it warranted? Are these ladies right? It's Westwood One Sports, the Westwood One Sports app. This is the Drake Toll Show.
0: Patriots training camp opens tomorrow. A.J. Brown arrives with enormous expectations. Can the star wideout be the missing piece for Drake May and the defending AFC champions? Westwood One Sports.
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0: 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Good morning, Pete.
1: Beef Stew in the house.
0: I was
1: man, he's putting together some slick shows.
0: Man, when you texted me yesterday and you sent in a group chat with Stu and said, I'm so fired up about this topic, the yes. WNBA. And the W has gotten more and more prominence through controversy and storylines surrounding controversy. Like I go back to when Caitlin Clark was first jumping onto the scene from Iowa into the league, and it was all this good, happy, fun time, positive. And that's been completely ruined. Now, not ruined in the worst way, not ruined in a way that's bad. Like, I said it yesterday, sex sells, controversy sells. People love conflict all the time. So you turn the TV on and there's war. We talk about war. And it's time for, before we get into our biggest losers of the day, the honorary biggest loser of the day can be the WNBA on most fronts, but here's them going in a different way. Pete, I'm going to let you lead this one.
1: Yeah, Drake, what I find so interesting about Sophie Cunningham, she really is comfortable in her own skin, super confident. Chuck Klosterman, who's a very good writer, shared with Bill Simmons a pop culture prediction that in like 2050, it wouldn't shock him if Sophie Cunningham was on whatever party's ticket to be vice president of the United States. Like, she just has that kind of it factor. And then the way she handled herself with the media yesterday, which, by the way, is a total tip of the cap to the WNBA, because this is a league who has been treating its stars and its executives, right, Commissioner Kathy Engelbrecht, like they're in bubble wrap. And once we take the bubble wrap off, these people aren't going to be capable of speaking for themselves and conveying any kind of message that will be conducive for the WNBA's product. And they constantly get in the way. AZ Fudd, right? Now, her and Paige Beckers are partners in college.
0: Yeah.
1: AZ Fudd gets drafted. Don't ask that question. If you ask the question, we're going to make it super awkward. We're going to embarrass ourselves and our number one pick. Okay. That was bad. And then weeks ago, in Tahoe at the celebrity golf event, Dan Patrick is there. He camps out, waits 2 hours after he gets a commitment from the commissioner, Kathy Engelbrecht, who doesn't talk at all, right? You see her publicly, she'd show up to the opening of an envelope. But if somebody puts a microphone in front of her, she won't say boo. And she stands Dan Patrick up because her PR team thinks it'd be a good idea. They're just not ready to talk yet. Finally, right, Sophie Cunningham, a great article on ESPN about her, ESPN.com, you can see it. And she mentioned in there that her opinion is taking care of younger women and in sports, and she doesn't want men playing women's sports. And it was like a throwaway line. She was asked a question. You could tell it's what she believes in. She is not this political lightning rod, although people want her to be. And then before a game yesterday, they made her available. They made her available day of the game. Go out there and answer questions. And the media took 5 to 8 minutes talking to one player, Wednesday game in the WNBA. This never happens. And they asked Sophie Cunningham probably 7 questions about this exact topic, which is a hot button topic. And she handles it masterfully. Like, I'm not saying that she's splitting atoms when she goes home, but clearly she can navigate a storm. And it sucked all the life out of the story. It's kind of a nothing story now because she sat there, she talked about it, and then they went out and they played basketball and they kicked the Connecticut Sun's ass. Like, that's how it's done. Like, that is how it's done. Like, nice job to the WNBA. You finally got something right. And then, of course, an hour later, they send out a message with, like, all black. And it's like the one thing we've heard from the WNBA in months. And it's like, don't be racist to our players. Thanks, guys. We got it. Like that's not for me, okay? That's a bummer that they find a way to screw it up somehow.
0: Can I give you, let's go back to yesterday. Here is Sophie Cunningham when pressed on men playing in women's sports.
2: On that same vein, in that story with ESPN, you talked about wanting to protect young girls who shouldn't have to go against biological men. Just can you expand your viewpoint on that?
3: I mean, I think I said what I said. I think it's kind of common sense. And I think I'll always believe in that. I think it's really important to protect children, and that's little girls who are also involved in that category. And so I stand on what I said, and I always believe that.
2: Yeah. Do you see your advocacy on that, like, taking any form going forward?
3: You know, I don't know. I'm not a very political person, but I do have beliefs. I have morals, and I'll always stand on those and be true to who I am. And I think people are going to take it how they want to take it, but I've never even really said anything about that. And so when it comes just to protecting young girls in sport and women in sport, I feel very strongly about that. I think that's why you have Title IX. That's why you have some of the greats in women's sports. If Title IX and women's sports weren't protected, then you wouldn't hear about any type of women in sport. And so I think in the future, it's just really important to protect.
0: Pete,
1: and if you don't agree with Sophie, you can go rent Joanna Mann. Send me the bill, okay? Go rent that movie about a man who dresses up as a woman and plays in the WNBA to great success, okay? I understand there are people that are on opposite sides of the fence with that, but bottom line is she got out and she talked about it. And what frustrates me about the media is this is not Jason Kick covering the Portland Trailblazers in 1999, asking Ruben Patterson about a legitimate, like, second or third domestic violence situation. A question that has to be asked, that's a hard question, because here's a guy that represents your team and your city. This is, like, we get journalists down to cover a game, and all they're trying to do is stir up negative stuff. And and the WNBA, to their credit, let one of their players go out there and shut it down. And that's what Sophie Cunningham did.
0: It is the Drake Toll Show, Westwood One Sports, the Westwood One Sports app. Drake Toll with you alongside Pete Souza co-hosting. Pete, here's from my standpoint with this, and I think when the conversation comes up on men and women's sports or transgender athletes, and a lot of the time, and it's the reason I haven't covered this, you know, with a segment a week every week, is because it's such a small margin in women's sports or this conversation. We overplay it to make it political. Now, I don't think you're doing this. I don't think Sophie Cunningham's doing this. She's answering the question. And
1: People trying to do it.
0: I mean, yeah, I've got a sister who plays softball at Baylor. And if I asked her today, hey, do you want to, you know, if the option's there, if it happens where you're playing softball against a biological male, are you comfortable with that? She would say humbly and with empathy, no, I'm personally not comfortable with that. It's not my role to educate her. It's not my role to tell her how to feel. I should, and so I understand that as, you know, straight white guy, like that comes with its own viewpoint. Sure. Everybody's got a different viewpoint. But if I look my sister in the face and say, hey, is this something you're comfortable with? And she says no, I have no status to change that. I have no perspective to change that. And I have no, I shouldn't tell her how to feel, how to believe in it. And that's just what, I think it's what Sophie Cunningham is trying to, again, humbly get at it. She's not waving, pun intended, she's not waving a finger on this. Sophie Cunningham is just saying, I don't think that it is right for me personally to play against biological men in sports. And she's not bringing it up to bring it up. She's not bringing it up to make a political issue.
1: Not at all.
0: This is why you should vote Democrat. This is why you should vote Republican. She's saying, you ask me the question, I'm answering the question. And the WNBA, so USA Today posted an article yesterday, and I want to read a blurb from this. I stumbled upon it this morning. Nancy Armour, she writes this and puts pretty early on in the article the Caitlin Clark, who got her seventh technical and could be suspended. Armour goes on to question Clark's play and how dangerous she is to the WNBA, and how she is somehow, as a white woman, hurting the WNBA. Here's a quote, for a paragraph. It shouldn't need reminding this country has an awful history of black people being harmed. Agreed. I don't know where that comes into play for Caitlin Clark getting her seventh technical foul, but okay.
1: Thank you.
0: And then she says, even killed in the name of defending white women. Now I'm really off the beaten path. The WNBA's All-Star Game this weekend in Chicago, Emmett Till's hometown, local art gallery hosting an exhibit imagining his life if he hadn't been lynched. I'm all for I mean, I am all for the Emmett Till movie was moving, and I'm all for the representation here. Why are we bringing this up in an article about Caitlin Clark's seventh technical foul? Again, this could be straight white guy from the podium, but I don't understand why this is where we have to go when Caitlin Clark fouls someone.
1: Drake, I get straight white guy from the car calling Westwood One on the weekends, polar opposite of this, just as crazy, trying to compare Caitlin Clark to Jackie Robinson. At which point I'm not sure whether I'm supposed to get up and leave because I can't handle it, or if I'm trying to find some way to respond with decorum and try to have this man understand that she's not quite navigating the same process.
0: Yeah,
1: like, go back to the moon. You know, that's what I feel like saying. This is a little different, but more of the same. And you know what we should be saying? Can I do everybody a favor, including Nancy Armour? I'll tell you after the break. How about that?
0: That's what we call a tease. 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When we come back, is Caitlin Clark Jackie Robinson? No, she's not.
1: No,
0: she's not. We'll give you our obituaries. It's Westwood One Sports, the Westwood One Sports app. This is the Drake Toll Show.
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9: Oh!
8: The Party Animals and the Indianapolis Clowns on ESPN. I'll be on the call alongside Cameron Stewart, our local Boston expert. You've heard him on the air plenty of times on Westwood One Sports. Outside of that, speaking of Boston, the Red Sox 15 straight wins. It falls flat at number 16 after a loss in Game 2 of a doubleheader against the Orioles, but the Red Sox match history, tying their longest win streak in franchise history dating back to 1946 and Ted Williams. The Yankees, weird one here where we're trying to figure out Jose Caballero being targeted by Major League Baseball for pitch clock violations. That story continues to unfold and is just as confusing as it sounds. Caitlin Clark got a technical last night, and now she's one away from being suspended from a ban. ESPN wrote in their headline, from a ban. The Chiefs have unveiled their $3 billion dome stadium that looks like every other stadium you've ever seen in your life. And the Winnipeg Jets are hosting a LeBron James introductory press conference this week. LeBron has finally made his decision. He's going to Winnipeg.
7: I'm like, wait, what?
8: He's going to be a Jet. They did tweet that yesterday. It was a very good tweet from the Winnipeg Jets. You can listen to the
7: entirety. Are you going to hear from the Hartford Whalers tonight about him going to play?
8: Oh, my gosh, man. Yeah. Look, I'm a Yard Goats guy tonight, through and through. I'm a Hartford Yard Goats guy. Dunkin' Donuts Park. The Drake Toll Show is live, free and available. And you can listen back, podcast form, wherever you find your podcasts, or live on SiriusXM 375, the Drake Toll Show YouTube channel, or that Westwood One Sports app. Pete, going into the break, you gave some interesting characters, some odd fellows. That's me speaking, not you. Call Westwood One Sports while you're hosting a show on a Sunday afternoon and compare Caitlin Clark to Jackie Robinson. That's the scene set. Where are we going now?
7: Apparently to the moon, because when I get calls like that, I have no idea. I'm pretty good, too. Like, I can BS a little bit, you know, and when I do it with you guys, it's authentic, stream of conscious. But with that, if I give my authentic stream of conscious, I'll never work with you again, Drake. So I've got to, like, pause and try to find decorum and work through it and say goodbye. And then I have to go take a shower and see my therapist. Like, it's insanity, right? It's insanity. Just like you were mentioning the article before we went to break, when we were talking about Caitlin Clark and her appearance at the WNBA All-Star Game, and how, I guess it's Nancy Armour writing for USA Today. And I'm not going to say that, you know, I'm not taking the pen out of Nancy Armour's hand, and I don't want to rewrite her story. But there was a lot of, you know, certain flashpoints in that story about race and Caitlin Clark and, you know, being an entitled white basketball player. And, okay, there's a place for that in society, but there definitely is, to educate people about that stuff. But to continue to bang the drum and to honestly, like Adam Silver said, use Caitlin Clark as a political football, here's what we should be talking about. Caitlin Clark was player of the week, averaged 32 points in two amazing ball games that were at home at Indiana, right? One of them saw Kelsey Mitchell score 33 points in front of the CBS broadcast crowd. Then last night they get a huge win, okay? And Caitlin Clark gets another technical. What I think any like able-bodied sports writer should be writing about, and you want to take a shot at Caitlin Clark, if she thinks she's so good, like, she needs to relax and stop showing up officials. That's killing her. With every single problem you have, accountability in that problem, right? Like, I got sober. When you get sober, you make amends to people. You visit people who you have, like, resentments against. Then you figure out that you got a huge part in that resentment. If you're drunk all the time and acting like a maniac, of course you're going to force people to do things that you might find off-putting yourself, right? But when you're self-aware, you realize, okay, that's my role in it. Caitlin Clark's role in this whole thing is the theatrics and showing up refs. And I got a great stat for you that shows Michael Jordan, over the course of his many years in the NBA, see if you know, Drake, the most technical fouls in a season for MJ.
8: Oh, one campaign, Michael Jordan.
7: Yeah.
8: Notable trash talker, like stone cold killer Michael Jordan. If Caitlin Clark's already at 7, give me MJ max in a season 14. That math checks out.
7: Five. So here's my point. Like, she's got to harness this. I mean, she is accountable for some of the stuff that's coming her way. There's no question about it. But all of it's on the basketball court. She's not asking to be, you know, a politician or to be thrown into this stuff. So I really wish writers would stop trying to get clicks and throwing her in there. Like, it's a fascinating topic.
8: Yeah.
7: But I think it's also a dangerous topic. And there are certain ways that we can talk about it that can make it better And there are certain ways we can talk about it that can divide us even further. And I think that story you referenced last break, which people can read in the USA Today, Nancy Armour's a great writer, been with USA Today for years. But I think that takes us further apart.
8: I want to commend you, Pete. I mean, it's why you're a pro's pro. On because when you when we got Emmett Till, Caitlin Clark, Jackie Robinson, Sophie Cunningham, all in the same 20 minutes of real time here, I didn't know exactly how that pot would be stirred, and it wasn't. The ingredients were thrown in there, you let it simmer, and then we come out on the other side with a damn good dish. It's why you're a pro. He's Pete Souza.
7: I'm going to juggle chainsaws later on. That'll be even funnier to watch.
8: NBC Sports. It is the Drake Toll Show on Westwood One Sports, the Westwood One Sports app. Pete co-hosting with us this week. And it is time for today's obituaries. Dead today, John Harbaugh's swagger? Pete, I want you to give a listen to this. Here's John Harbaugh greeting his New York Football Giants team in the cringiest way possible.
9: Welcome, man. Good to see everybody here. Excited?
10: Yes, sir.
9: A little nervous?
10: Nope.
9: No. Huh? Nervous? A little nervous, man. Nervous? Excited nervous, you know? Nervous like you're full of game almost, Mason. Give this thing kick off. Standing up here in front of the New York Giants. The New York Giants. It's the New York Giants sitting in this room. The New York Giants. Wow. It's an honor. It's an honor to stand in front of this room right now. I know those coaches back there feel the same way, right, coaches?
11: Sir.
9: It's an honor, man. We've been working, haven't we? We've been working early, we've been late, getting ready for today. Today. Sitting in this chair, in this seat, getting to work, getting started, our beginning. Because this is where it all begins, together.
8: You ever seen the David Cross? It's a skit with Bob Odenkirk. Where David Cross comes out, he's auditioning for a role in a commercial or a movie.
7: Yes.
8: And can I use this chair? Oh, of course. No. The audition's begun. It started. It's, the room's just silent because it's just Bob Odenkirk. I think one of the guys in there, too. That's what this sounded like, was just David Cross in a room alone. It's as if Harbaugh is practicing this in the mirror, except he's in front of 75 members of the New York Football, the Giants. The New York
7: Drake,
8: Giants.
7: I had two immediate images come to my head. One, you could close your eyes and see Will Ferrell doing that. Easily.
8: Yeah. Oh,
7: easily.
8: Yeah.
7: I want you to play that again sometime today, and you'll know what I'm talking about. And two, when I used to be a news anchor, here I was, a dyslexic news anchor in, like, Monroe, Louisiana. You know, the teleprompter was coming at me, like, all different ways. It was like a face-off every morning the teleprompter because I was such a bad reader. And that's what I sounded like when the teleprompter cut off. And you're just trying to fill the air. You're like, the New York Giant. Like, hey, like, what's the game feeling, huh? Like, words. Like, what am I going to say? That was rough, dude. That was rough.
8: Not a good look for Harbaugh. Motivation is so dead in football, by the way. It's a shame. But the Vince Lombardis of the world, the John Maddens of the world, like, you just can't. Nobody wants a speech anymore. We want our TikTok. Let us do our TikTok dances, and then we'll go play football.
7: I guess it's a game day thing. Like, the window is that small for these guys and these coaches to, like, give them a pep talk. Because I've never heard that, and that is exactly... I've been waiting on somebody to say that, because it is hard to motivate these guys with rah-rah stuff anymore. It just is. They're either too cool for school, or they're grown men, too. They motivate themselves.
8: Yep. Sean McVay walks in the room and says, hey, here's how the offense runs. See you later. Good luck. Let's go win a Super Bowl. Great. That's what the kids want nowadays. Dead today as part of our obituaries. The Miami Heat director of YouTube strategy. Oh, no. A LinkedIn job post. Miami Heat are looking for a new director of YouTube strategy. Odd timing, considering they did just schedule on YouTube for July 27th, LeBron James' introductory press conference. Pete, we said it. There's some 23-year-old from FIU, some intern, that pressed the wrong button. And maybe they're driving the conversation on purpose, but maybe they're looking for a new job.
7: Well, they can put on their resume, I was fired by the Pat Riley. which is not bad. I mean, that's hey, that's not too shabby. But we talked about this yesterday. First of all, and this is there's a basketball perspective to this too. Like, is this reading the tea leaves? Is this, you know, looking further down the line? Hey, the Heat really think they're going to get him, or this definitely lets you know that the Heat are, like, I believe this too, are right there. Like, they have a very good feeling that this could be them, that he could pick them. So if there's one thing, I do see that a little bit. And I feel bad for whoever sent it out. I said yesterday when I was working for the Sixers, I sent out an email about All-Star game representatives that people could vote for. And I sent it out like a day early, and I got in a ton of trouble because I didn't understand the word moratorium. So, I mean, it happens, dude. It happens.
8: Moratorium. Those are today's obituaries. It is the Drake Toll Show. Drake Toll with you. Pete Souza alongside co-hosting. And, Pete, it's time for the quickie. Top five headlines in all of sports. Stu Kovacs will read them. We will respond in rotating fashion. Stu, I'll take the first one, please.
10: All right, Drake. You were there last night. The Boston Red Sox, they lose game two of their doubleheader against the Orioles, halting their winning streak at 15 games, which tied an 80-year-old franchise record.
8: Rub it in, Stu. You're just salting the wound there. I got a really cool Boston Red Sox hat. You know, baseball's great for conversation. And I sat with two of my buddies, went to the game with two guys, and we just talked the whole, you know, like, rank your favorite MLB teams 1 to 30. Like, it's a great game. Like, I'm a Texas Rangers fan, but the Red Sox are probably fourth or fifth in there. I don't hate the Red Sox. There's something lovable. And getting to know Jackie Bradley Jr. through his association with Banana Ball the last year has been a big piece of that. I was like, you know what? I'll buy a hat on behalf of Jackie Bradley Jr. Tickets for this game, the get-in price, $286. A regular season Major League Baseball game. Now, most Wednesday night regular season games get in prices $28. However, the Red Sox were on the precipice of history. They did not win the game against the Orioles, fell 5-1, and the streak ends at 15. But the energy in that place, trying to get to 16 wins, was pretty awesome. And it reminded me what I love about baseball. Now, I think the rules, as somebody who works on Banana Ball, there are rules of Banana Ball that would be cool to incorporate. They could help speed the game up or make the game a little bit more, like in Banana Ball, the designated runner can be used one time through the lineup each time. I love, instead of big fat guy running at first base after a walk, I want the designated runner to come in there and, speed around the base. I like some of the rules.
7: Yeah, I like some of the rules
8: in Banana Ball that we incorporate, just like softball. But it reminded me what I love about life, sports, the pursuit of happiness. Baseball is still a fun game. I enjoyed being in a major league ballpark again. That's over a minute. Sorry, my bad. My bad, Stu.
7: Hey, by the way, Stu, when Drake takes his hat off, he looks like Noah Syndergaard, dude. I love it.
10: Thor. Yes. Yeah.
7: Let's
10: go. There's a little bit of Thor there, yeah.
7: Boy, if that's not a reason to check us out on X, I don't know what else is, dude. Go to Drake Toll's Twitter and peep it. All right, what do we got, Stu?
10: All right, free agent wide receiver Tyreek Hill, he released a rehab workout video on Wednesday, and he said in that video, after two surgeries, he still has no power in his left leg, Pete.
7: I was waiting for Drake to clap for that. No clap there.
8: no clap.
7: Honestly, that sucks, and I have really no response that can add any more like intel to that situation. But
8: then, you know what, I'll take this one, Pete. Over here, pick me if you will. I get a text from my uncle the other day, just out of the blue. It's an article, it's a Daily Mail article. Hey, thought you'd find this interesting. Learned last night the kid I've coached in baseball the last 2 years on my son's soccer team and baseball team for the past 2 years is Tyreek Hill's son. He's got a kid with his first love, his ex-fiance, who my uncle coaches in soccer and baseball, and just didn't know. Sends a picture of the kid, looks just like Tyreek Hill.
7: Did he give you a scouting report?
8: Guy's like fastest kid on the team, great family. This guy, like, cheetah. He's like a mini cheetah. Plays for my uncle's soccer and baseball team. Like, yeah, that kid hits leadoff. Of course he does. I'll see the pictures, Pete. I shouldn't show the kid's picture on the TV right now, but I'll see the kid's picture. All right, sorry, Stu, I hijacked that. That's a minute. Give Pete the next one, if you will.
10: All right, Pete. Alabama head coach Kalen DeBoer on the quarterback competition between Keelan Russell and Austin Mack. He said, quote, "That's going to be a tough decision," end of quote.
7: Well, Bill Belichickian and Nick Saban, and I think a quarterback controversy is always great for some of these teams. I think coaches play it out way longer than they need to get the most out of the quarterback position and the quarterback room. But the quicker you can make a decision, the better off everybody is. Every single NFL player I've worked with or college player I've worked with, when you bring up quarterback controversies, they want a resolution. They want to know a direction. So it's in the best interest of the team to figure that out. So if it's not figured out yet, you got a legit duel there. And it'll be interesting to see how it plays out.
10: All right, LeBron James, he is at it again. According to Andy Baskin of 92.3 The Fan in Cleveland, LeBron and his crew were ready to make a decision last week, but they were, quote, irritated at Adam Silver's recent comments about James's free agency. Drake.
8: LeBron doesn't lose by dragging this out, at least in LeBron's mind. Now, it's annoying for all of us, but I don't... When he chooses a location 3 months into the season, we won't be talking about how long it took him to choose. We'll be talking about LeBron's triple-double. Like, how did he do it? This 24th season, this old, how did he log the triple-double against the Pacers? That's crazy. That's what will dominate the airwaves. The longer LeBron holds out, the longer he drops little nuggets like this to reporters in Cleveland or wherever, the longer we talk about LeBron. And that's a positive for LeBron. It's under a minute. You're welcome. Come on. It's getting good.
10: All right. Last one here. Pete, Nick Saban, he calls for the SEC to play all Power 5 schools. He said, quote, "I actually think we should play 12 games against the Power 5. That's it. Because it's a business and people want to see those games."
7: I mean, look. When Nick Saban backs your point, you feel pretty good about the rest of your day. And I've been saying this for the past 2 days. Like, they have to play teams from outside of their conference simply because that water cooler talk is part of the whole deal, man. Sitting at a bar.

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0: Hey, everybody, it's Brian Murphy here. And did you know the Junior Giants program helps more than 28,000 kids each year to be Giants on and off the field? 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

0: 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Pete Souza, co-host, ESPN and NBC Sports play-by-play. Stu Kovacs produces this week, and Laura Jimenez runs the board. Tom Brady is the greatest quarterback of all time. There it is. That's the take. That's the first thing you need to know. It's the first piece of context. You go to the water cooler today. Your guy's like, hey, what did you hear on the radio this morning? What'd you learn? Tom Brady, greatest quarterback of all time. Nobody's been better in the National Football League. Tom Brady, not a very good retired quarterback. Not that the run has been, and dating back to retirement one, the Tom Brady, the decision where he goes to Tampa with Gronk and wins another title and helps cement his legacy and status. But Tom Brady now is slapping Logan Paul, double bird, middle fingers at the World Cup final from MetLife Stadium in East Rutherford, and pulling stunts in what have now drummed up rumors about a WWE fight against Logan Paul. Pete Souza, I love greatness. People are always like, oh, I hate LeBron, I hate Tom Brady. I love watching Tom Brady. I love watching LeBron. I love greatness. Yannick Sinner, one of my favorite athletes to watch on the planet Earth right now, because he's great. He's incredible. Tom Brady was that. That was the legacy. The deeper we get in both the Belichick and the Brady camps after their run in the NFL, the worse off we get for now seeing Tom Brady or remembering Tom Brady as the guy doing silly WWE stunts for money, fame, fortune. I don't know what he wants out of this.
1: Dude, it's like, I feel like one of the most iconic athletes of all time is showing us that no one is immune to a midlife crisis. I mean, truly, that's what we're with. A guy who's on the back end of a divorce, which is hard enough. I've got a buddy right now, one of my best friends. He's in Phoenix. He gets divorced. His wife meets somebody awfully quick. You know, that relationship is moving at warp speed. Not to say that he still loves his ex-wife. Not to say that Brady still loves his ex, Giselle, you know, in that way. Mm-hmm. But it messes you up, man. And you start doing weird stuff. And all of a sudden, you got that donut-sized hole. And it's like, you know, there's not enough Botox or publicity stunts on the planet Earth right now for Tom Brady to be happy. And that sucks because he's Tom Brady. And I just put him up against, you know, Michael Jordan would never have done this. Wayne Gretzky would never have done this. Derek Jeter would never have done this.
0: Pete, what's worse, though? WWE or the craps table? We got to be with the Michael Jordan one. You got to really weigh what's worse here out of those two.
1: No, but see, Michael at the craps table, here's why people could handle that. It was authentic. It was who he was. That was the darker side of Michael Jordan. It's like when you watch these Netflix documentaries. You know, there's going to be a whole new batch of the Untold ones coming up, which I love. They've gotten a little light recently, so I hope they have a better batch coming in this time. But the best ones really tell me what trials and tribulations this person went through. What darkness, right? Even if they don't want to talk about it, the documentary will. Like Michael's gambling. The affiliation with his dad and that crazy conspiracy, right? Like, that's dark stuff that's out there. Tom is, like, creating fantasy. Like, it's not real, and he doesn't need to do this. And I think the reason that he is because he's just like us. I mean, if you don't want any more, like, if you need evidence to know that we're all the same, just look at how Tom Brady is carrying himself. What about a couple months ago? He put up, like, a couple thirst traps. He was in his bed.
0: Yeah.
1: I mean, shirtless. He's just a regular guy. That is a dude putting up a thirst trap. As a guy who just recently got married and was single into his 40s, it's all about meeting girls. So I get it. Like, and I'm telling you, when you're single like that, almost every move you make...
0: I'm taking notes. Can you give me that line again? I'm trying to write this down.
1: Well, I'm just telling you, almost every move you make is calculated, just like LeBron and this free agency. Like, everything he's doing right now is to solidify a spot in sports media culture at the head of the table. Same thing LeBron or Tom Brady's trying to do with females. It's all motivated from the same place. You know, okay. It is.
0: First time caller, long time listener, then, it's the Drake Toll Show, Pete Souza co-hosting. If this is the case, like, Tom Brady is still Fox's lead color analyst. Can you do this? Can you thirst trap people as Fox Sports lead color analyst?
1: Dude, yes, you can. We're living in a different day because as an analyst, he's gotten better. If you watched at all, and that is a great point, Drake, because if you Kevin Hart roast, Tom Brady opened up the roast. And I like watching those roasts just because it's like, it's interesting live content. It's just like, it really is good TV. And Tom Brady opens up the roast flying F sharp. I mean, some of the most abhorrent things you could say in front of a group of living, breathing people. And I was thinking to myself, could you imagine? And Pat Summerall was drunk a lot before he got sober. So maybe he could have gone on a tirade like that, but certainly not on purpose. But that's my thing, to imagine Pat Summerall, who was like Peter Jennings to me, right? Like almost like football's version of the most reliable news anchor and trustworthy soul ever. He would never do that. Now, would John Madden? No, not him either. If we're going to talk analysts, because that's what Tom is. But it's just a brand new day, and it's changing with the times. So yes, to answer your question, as long as you're not breaking the law, you can do all that stuff now. I have, and you too. You know, I have a lot of different entities that pay me. I mean, like it's a new frontier we're moving into.
0: Yep,
1: that's a fact.
0: I mean, as the guy who wears a fur coat and glasses. But we'll wear a fur coat and glasses on ESPN at 7 o'clock Eastern time tonight.
1: But that's your job, dude. That's your job.
0: Yeah, and I think there's a difference in what Brady's doing versus the banana ball party animals, and there's a pretty distinct difference. But I think we do a lot of things for either the attention beats marketing 100% of the time. We talk about that a lot with the Savannah Banana. Attention beats marketing. Tom Brady, LeBron James, they are drumming up attention right now. They are part of, why else would we be talking Tom Brady on, July 23rd on National Talk Radio other than Tom Brady has done a thing to put himself in the headlines, and he has. Speaking of those headlines, we've gotten to, and I've brought this up a few times, the Rooney Rule's been brought back up this week and ESPN did an article on this, as something that is hurting NFL coaches. This is the Drake Toll Show, Westwood One Sports, the Westwood One Sports app. Drake Toll with you and Pete Souza co-hosting. ESPN interviewed more than 20 NFL coaches, execs, agents, who said the Rooney Rule doesn't work. Now, the Rooney Rule ensures that there is representation of coaches of color in the room, minorities in the room, when hires are made in the National Football League. But what that's created is sham interviews, tokenism. A lot of these guys are saying, hey, I only got interviewed because I was black, and it didn't feel right. It felt a little gross when I had to walk in that room. I had to be, was it Ron Rivera, who was a part of every coaching interview each offseason just because teams would call back, hey, Ron, can you help us fill this Rooney Rule deal? Like, we have to by rule.
1: And it was Tony Dungy before that.
0: Yeah, every offseason, Tony Dungy's walking, hey, could this be, is he going to be the head coach of the Tampa Bay, of the Tampa Bay Bucks? Is he the head coach of the Dallas Cowboys? Because they are forcing owners, forcing GMs into this. It has now led to, I read a stat the other day. We have one more black coach in the NFL today than we did in 2001. When we instituted the Rooney Rule, we had two, and I think we have three today, or maybe it's one and two. And it's just
1: it's a complete joke.
0: The way we're doing it's not working. The way that we're doing it is not working. I think that I need to be able to say the Rooney Rule doesn't work without it being a racist thing. Like, there are ways to make this work. It's not the current format.
1: No, and good on the Rooney family in Pittsburgh is amazing. Look no further than, Mike Tomlin. Brian Flores was like radioactive after he left Miami. And by the way, Brian Flores, by all counts, an amazing coach and even better dude. And Brian Flores is still in the middle of litigation, right? And by the way, nobody talks about it because he's right. And Brian Flores has a job now as the highest paid DC in the league because he's awesome. And the Rooney family enabled him to get a job when he was in the wilderness after Miami with the Steelers, working for Mike Tomlin, right? So what do we got here? We go full circle back to the Rooneys. They started the rule, and they're still today using all the tenants that are found inside the actual makeup of the rule. But the rest of the league, unfortunately, which is now we get into our old boys society, it's like, what was the one? Jerry interviewed somebody over the phone. Like, Jerry had to do a Rooney Rule interview, and it was embarrassing for whoever it was. And they were kind of like, because look, dude, those guys, there's no difference between, I don't know, I think we're all the same. I mean, races, we have different experiences that shape who we are. But like, when a guy is knows he's being placated by an NFL owner, yeah, he's got no time for that, man. Especially these coaches have egos. They're brilliant. They're passionate. So this has missed the mark. The effort is great. The idea is great. But there's no question it's a clumsy deal right now.
0: Yep. Tangible ways to fix it, by the way. Here's the thesis. Here's the water cooler. I don't want to give you problem, no solution. Currently, there is no penalty if you already have a coach effectively hired in handshake only and you interview a person of color just to interview. There's no penalty for that. There has to be a penalty for, hey, we caught you. You already had your guy. You just did this to fill the box, didn't you? Also, the lower pipeline. So we're punishing teams at the very top. The franchises that develop and launch minority coaches, what if instead of punishing, we benefit, we try to, like assistant coaches, coordinators, when they're developed or they're hired away, or they're, hey, if your person of color coach is hired away by another organization in a higher level position, you now get XYZ, some sort of benefit for that. And ownership and front office cycles. Like those are primarily white. Like, you're not making, you put the Rooney Rule in. It's telling all the white owners and the white GMs and the white to do this. Without a Rooney Rule for the owners, without representation in the owner's room or the front office. And that's just, it was never going to work. When we come back, here's a guy who does work, who has worked, who continues to work as the head coach of the Vanderbilt Commodores. 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Clark Lee joins us when we come back. 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

0: 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Drake Toll with you alongside Pete Souza, ESPN and NBC Sports play-by-play, co-hosting this week. SEC Media Days has dominated the headlines for this show this week and most shows, as it should, as we figure out the future of college football and this fall, specifically in the Southeastern Conference. Now, he is one of the most popular men you could draw up out of the league. He's Clark Lee, the head coach of the Vanderbilt Commodores. Coach, thanks for joining us up early this morning. We talked to John Summerall yesterday of Florida. I know it's weird to name drop to start this, but he sounded like he was going into war before he walked into the convention center at SEC Media Days. Have you had a chance to decompress from your time with the media this week?
1: Yeah, you know, I listen. It's quite an experience, but it's also fun for me. Getting a chance to represent something I believe in and. Speak to the parties that I'm most concerned about. That's first of all my team. Second of all, the Vanderbilt community. Third, the Nashville community, and share a message about where our team is and what we're aiming for is really meaningful to me. So I don't know that I quite have the same mindset going in. I enjoy it, and also enjoy the fact that it's kind of always a mark on the calendar that says when I get back to Nashville. We're in full-blown season mode, which is really exciting. Every time we start the college football season, I think the world kind of comes alive. So a lot of positive things and certainly enjoyed my time in Tampa.
0: Coach, I'm glad you started there because the football side of this, I think, got lost on a lot of people. A ton of high-level questions about the future of college football, the future of the SEC. From your chair as a football guy, at what point, are you just ready to get to the football part of the whole football season?
1: Well, I'm extremely ready. I don't know. The team has a ways to go to be prepared. So that's what the attention turns. But that is the fun part is, we've gone through now right around 193 days of preparation from January 11th till today. And yet kind of the next step of this starting training camp is some of the most formative work we do because it's relentless. And, to see a team through that and come together, I think is really important for the goals we have. But, I think it's easy in what we live in now, the 24-hour news cycle where, you're only playing games for 6 months. So the other 6 months you just spend constantly projecting and forecasting what's to happen next. I think the game's in a really good place. I mean, you're seeing the parity week in, week out competitiveness. Obviously, the idea that players are getting compensated, I think, is introducing some fairness into the equation where, they're finally getting the chance to be rewarded for their hard work and sacrifice and for what they do for the universities they play for and they represent. And yet I think we all know that there's work that needs to be done to make sure this model is sustainable and that the game is protected over time. That's not going to take away at all from what's about to transpire, at the start of September where, we're going to fill stadiums and celebrate the great game we love, and I think there's always reason to be excited for that.
2: Pete Souza, more on that football. Amazing job getting Jared Curtis, a five-star that you flip that was supposed to play at Georgia. Now he's playing for you, and he's filling some big shoes with Diego Pavia leaving, but he's also a freshman. How do you handle the challenge of putting a freshman quarterback out there in this SEC that we know is just week in, week out, a bloodbath? Like, how do you get him ready for that?
1: Well, I think first of all, one of the great, I think the great kind of messages that all of this sends around where our program is that Jared being unsettled in his decision, the number one quarterback in the country a year ago, made a choice to come to Vanderbilt without any guarantees or promises. So this guy chose us because of what he believes that we're doing here and how he can be a part of it. And he did it without being assured that there was any guarantee that he'd be QB1. And so he signed up for competition. I had three quarterbacks that were on the roster, knowing that we signed Jared, that understood that they were going to need to compete for that job too. They all returned and made the decision to return in January. So there's not a roster in the country that doesn't benefit from that kind of competitive mindset. The idea that at every position we're we're gonna let the guys fight it out to see who the best is. And at the end of the day, that's what we're heading in to do in training camp. Obviously, Jared's a part of that equation. We're really pleased with the progress he's made. You ask about how do I ensure a quarterback is prepared if he's a freshman, if he is the guy to take it. And I would say, you know, I don't know. I've worked through that probably 100 different ways. And truthfully, what I do know is true no matter what is we'll have a new person behind center this fall. And there's no way they can fill the shoes that Diego left. I mean, he had an incredible career and stacked years of snap experience that gave way to a senior season in which he was a Heisman finalist and arguably the most impactful player in college football. And it would be crazy for us to sit here and think that that's what's next for the quarterback position at Vanderbilt. I think what I'm looking for is, first, how we can strengthen around the team. So third down defense, generating more turnovers in defense, punt return and special teams. On offense, we've got a really strong stable of running backs, two of the best in the country, in Cedric Alexander and MK Young. We're going to rely on an offensive line to win the point of attack and to get the run game going. And all of that serves to take pressure off the quarterback. So how can we strengthen as a team so that that person doesn't have to play beyond themselves but play within themselves and do the small things the right way and know that they got people around them that are going to support them in that effort? And I would say no matter who that quarterback is, that's the formula. And then the other thing, you can't forecast. So I think it's being hyper-aware and hyper-present. What am I experiencing when I watch? What am I hearing? What am I seeing with respect to their comfort level, their confidence level, and how in the moment do I step in to try to support them for where they are to keep them pointed and at the same time the team pointed in the direction towards winning the national championship? That's the challenge, and that's also, the exciting part about all of it.
2: Coach, I got to ask the follow-up. I wouldn't be doing my job otherwise. So when you run that first inside drill or 7-on-7, is Jared Curtis the number one quarterback headed into camp?
1: No. I mean, he's locked in a battle, and I think we're working through elimination this summer. So there'll be a couple of guys. Obviously, when you talk about Blaze Berlowitz, who's been with us now, this will be his third season here, but his fourth season in the system. This is a guy that has earned the right to be out there. We're going to split a lot of drills, you know, in a weird way to answer your question. So we'll have two fields, two spots going. Part of that is to just how many reps can we actually get for these guys? But, you know, those two guys will be featured with respect to just, you know, force feeding reps and allowing them to battle it out. But I would honestly be not telling the full story if I didn't mention Whit Muschamp again, who's in his third year in the program and really has had a great summer. I think he's earned the right to throw his hat in the ring, and then Jack Elliott too. This will be his second season. Really has unique skills where, you know, he's a guy that could easily find a way into a role this season too. So, you know, you can't prepare four people to play. Like, that is the truth. What we can do is set our practice around getting as many reps as you can to evaluate, knowing that, you know, Jared and Blaze are going to get kind of the first looks at this. And hopefully after the first scrimmage, we'll be able to kind of really lock one guy into place. But there will be a constant evaluation through training camp.
0: He is Clark Lea, the head coach of the Vanderbilt Commodores, two-time defending SEC Coach of the Year. Skip, last thing I got for you, incredibly grateful for your time early this morning. The Vanderbilt Commodores, this is a weird one, but, you know, a 10-win season coming off of that. I'm going to leave it broad on purpose. What's next for Vanderbilt football?
1: Well, I mentioned this on Tuesday. You know, I think there's some great things that this group's inherited from the last couple of years of this program. But, I think it's easy to point to the last couple of years and say we've had some points of success. I think some of the things have been inherited from the lowest moments, you know, 5 years ago. And that has to do with culture, attitude, environment. It's a Vanderbilt football program that expects to win. That is about standards over excuses. It's about responsibility and the understanding of what it means to play Vanderbilt football. I think this group is still working on solidifying that foundation and committing and trusting that foundation. And what I mean by that is, every year you're gonna look to add snap experience to the top end of your depth chart. We've done that. This is actually the most experienced team that we've fielded since we've been here. Mm-hmm. And yet some of those snaps come to us from other programs. And so retraining people how to understand what it means to play for this program and what are the strands of DNA that are represented in the way we play. That's the work that we're pointed towards. As far as, you know, the expectations of the year, like, we expect to win every game we play. I mean, that's, I wouldn't want to be a part of anything that didn't have that attitude. I think what I am most concerned about is making sure that those inherited elements are there. You know, the things that we've learned from the previous years show up for us. And beyond that, that this team gives itself the best chance to fully express itself. And that means that, that again, there's an attitude, there's an awareness, there's a level of relationship or relatedness that we bring to our work every day so that, you know, no matter what the scoreboard says, no matter who the opponent is, we're prepared to bring our A game every time we step on the field. When we do that, typically in this program, good things happen. When we don't, we leave it to chance. And so that's where our focus and energy lies right now as we head here into training camp.
0: I know that title means so much to you, head coach of the Vanderbilt Commodores in a double-digit win season. Look forward to seeing you do it again in 2026. Coach, thanks for your time.
1: Thanks, hey, coach. Thanks, guys. Great to be with you.
0: Yeah, Clark Lee, the head coach of the Vanderbilt Commodores. Pete, that's the tough. I mean, when you're in a place where winning wasn't exactly the standard for a couple decades, you know, Vanderbilt was in need of revival. Clark Lee walks in, he does that. And he went 2-10 in his third season. They trusted the guy, and he proved them right. That's the dude you want to talk to. Like, that's a dude you talked about program building.
2: That's Mike Krzyzewski, right? Like, being on the brink of getting fired at Duke. That's a belief in yourself and support from the administration. And in a situation like that where you're always on the clock in the SEC. When I was in college, my girlfriend was at Vanderbilt, and one of my best friends was, too. I ended up spending a lot of time there. The city was a little slower. The football team was very slow. And he and his program, with the rise of that city together, it's been really cool to see him reach these heights.
0: When we come back, we'll give you our idiots of the day. Clark Lee's not one of them. This is the Drake Toll Show.
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0: Pete Souza, ESPN and NBC Sports play-by-play co-hosting today. Stu Kovacs produces. Laura Jimenez runs the board. Just got done with Clark Lee, the head coach of the Vanderbilt Commodores. Great get, Stu. Stu strikes again. Really good stuff from Stu. And it is the 8 o'clock hour Eastern time, rolling with you at 5 o'clock Pacific time. Good morning. You woke up today, Hollywood Hills, going on a little run, going on a little jog, and you think they're going to talk LeBron, aren't they? They've got to talk LeBron. They've been talking LeBron all week, but not yet. That's not the case yet. And across the sports world right now, there's still plenty going on. We don't have to be dominated by, again, Josh Graham called La Fatigue. He's done. He's tired of talking about LeBron James. The WNBA. Last night, another technical foul for Caitlin Clark, who could be suspended if she gets one more technical this season. She's putting herself in a bad position, and the WNBA is putting themselves, both, two wrongs don't make a right here, but Caitlin Clark, with flops and, yes, obsessive complaining, not helping her own case, and the WNBA is not handling this well. I guess there are beat writers, there are players who are not handling this well from a PR standpoint. The Boston Red Sox, 15 straight wins. They fall short of 16. It would have been a franchise record. They lost last night to the Baltimore Orioles 5-1 after winning game one of a doubleheader. Tom Brady, WWE, ruining his legacy. The Rooney Rule, to allow more representation for people of color in the NFL to be coaches. The Rooney Rule is in place, but it's not working effectively. Now coaches are speaking out against it. And grass. Pete, you know, on the weekends, it's my favorite thing. That's grass. The football field. A lot of NFL players are now speaking out, saying, we want grass. Now, 10 years ago, that gets you suspended for 16 games, but today it's much better than the turf option, at least in the eyes of the players. It's Westwood One Sports, the Westwood One Sports app, 310-840-4910. You can call or text the show. It's time to start our hour, though, with our Idiots of the Day.
1: Idiot of the Day.
0: Idiot of the Day, number one. Me. Hand up. I'll take it. I'm going to wear this one. I decided to go to the Boston Red Sox game last night. I thought it was my time. $100 ticket. Pretty expensive ticket for a Wednesday night at Fenway. But the get-in price at the time the game started was $286. A lot of people paid a lot of money to see history. See that win streak climb to 16. The Sox allowed 4 runs before getting out of the first inning. It's awesome, man. I knew it. Sat down with my 2 Miller Lights in hand, chug-a-lugs, ready to go, and then just bang, bang, bang. Run, one run after another for the Baltimore Orioles. They win it 5-1. I did it. I pulled it off.
2: Drake, are you a 2-beer guy at the ball game, or do you go 3 or maybe 4?
0: I'm a 1-beer guy to start, and then we're going to navigate where we go from here. So
2: that's usually how it works.
0: Yeah, like, I'm not going to the ballpark to get inebriated. I got to get up early the next day. I got to be ready to go for the Drake Toll show. And so I get 2 beers, and I realize in a moment of clarity, I don't need to start with 2 beers. Give one to my good buddy Cameron Stewart, the Wicked Boston Show, the Indianapolis Clowns play-by-play. We share a brew together. You know what? All right.
2: Cam, who's always on some kind of substance journey, like he's always a little bit of this, a little bit of that, the worst chemist in the world.
0: Right, yeah. He's like a 5:45 ayahuasca trip for a 7 o'clock play-by-play on ESPN tonight. I've got to hold his hand through it. He's smelling colors. I give Cam a beer. I get my second middle of the game buddy of ours, Locked On Knicks, Chris Saatchi, says, "Hey, I'll get you one. Get a beer," and then I finish off Angry Orchard. That's just a little dessert. A little dessert for the evening. Three beer night for the ball game for me. No 9-9-9. But I'll say this, Pete. When I go to the bar, I'm a 2-beer guy at every order. I got to get 2 beer, knowing the line's going to be long. You know, I'm thinking about my pee schedule.
2: Yeah.
0: It's a good question. How do you, 310-840-4910. How do you divvy out your beers in the real world between baseball games or the bar? Idiot of the day, Jazz Chisholm. For lying. This kid's no way this can be real. Here's audio of Jazz saying that all of his teammates called him the best in the world. Here's the Yankees superstar.
3: You said that some of your teammates said that you're the best in the world, and that you, some of those teammates that said that to you.
4: Dudge. Well, basically everybody. I'm not gonna lie. Everybody always tells me that because they know I'm firm on confidence, and that's the biggest thing that I feel like. That's the biggest tool I got. And you know, sometimes they see me dragging a little bit lately. So, you know, they just was like, bro, let's not forget who you are. You know, you're the greatest in the world. Like, you are Jazz Chisholm.
0: That is
2: so. That's not a name, Jazz. That's not a name anywhere in there.
0: So, Jazz, who all is saying you're the greatest in the world again? He pulled a Biz Markie a little bit. He's like Agnes, Agatha, Jermaine, Jack. He's pulling out names. One of those is probably a real name.
2: That's the Steven Seagal. Steven Seagal walks out of his trailer. I just read the best script ever. Who wrote it? I did.
0: Jazz has a lot of confidence in Jazz Chisholm, the young Yankee who had a sucker in his mouth a couple of weeks ago playing in the infield, and that was a point of a ton of controversy. The New York Yankees are in the middle of an American League that is winnable for anybody. I mean, just everybody sucks in the American League right now. The Yankees are second in the AL East behind the Tampa Bay Rays, who still lead the division by 2.5 games. The Red Sox, third place in the AL East behind those Yankees, and still sitting 3 games above the Baltimore Orioles. Over in the Central, the Chicago White Sox, Cleveland Guardians lead the way. Out of the AL West, the Texas Rangers at dead even, 500, 51-51, lead the AL West. Idiot of the day, Tyler Hero, for a meltdown that he documented after the Heat traded him. There's a video posted by Heat Central and then reposted by NBA Central where Hero is watching he's watching Shams talk about his trade on TV, and his quote he gives is, "Y'all done lost your mother effing mind." We live in an era, Pete, where used to, if Michael Jordan sees news, Larry Bird gets news, we gotta take the tape. We gotta process the tape. We gotta cut the tape with scissors and then put it into a package and then throw it to a reel. Today we pull the iPhone out. We video ourselves crashing out over our trades, and we try to go viral and benefit from it.
2: Pat Riley was on with Dan Le Batard earlier this week, and he mentioned Tyler was, he's just one of those guys with, like, rabbit ears, dude. He heard everything, and it affected how he carried himself. He was always in the middle of trade talks, and he was not as good of a player as he could have been because of that, Pat said. And that is the difference between a chump and a champion, if you really want to get down to it.
0: Oh!
2: A champion hears that, but can block it out. A chump lives in it and, you know, has reaction videos like that. And it hurts everybody. Brevin Knight is the Memphis Grizzlies analyst. And when I was working in the NBA, I was on a team and Brevin was a guard expecting to get traded at the deadline. And he didn't get traded. And I was in the locker room when he found out he didn't get traded. He was throwing stuff. He was so upset. Because it's a big deal for these guys. If they think they're going to move, they want to move. Like, there's obviously a lot of emotional and, you know, red tape stuff that you have to deal with at the trade deadline if you're rumored to go either way. But I think that is what makes the best special, their ability to navigate that stuff. And Tyler clearly has failed that test.
0: I think a good example this year, Max Crosby with the Raiders. Blockbuster trade, headed to Baltimore. And I remember when I was sitting kitchen table, just cooked steak dinner, and Max Crosby trade fallout. That was such huge news in the moment. Now, we've had a super eventful NFL offseason, very eventful NBA, incredibly eventful NBA offseason. It got pushed down the cycle pretty quickly, but Max Crosby, that trade falling through, and now he's completely embraced the Raiders.
2: Yo, Drake, he didn't allow it to go to the top of the news cycle because of how he handled it.
0: Yeah,
2: like, and that's the difference between a Max Crosby and a Tyler Hero. And I'll even give you inside baseball, because Max isn't shy about this. You know, Max Crosby is a sober guy. And, you know, works a 12-step program, which, you know, whatever you want to make of that. I mean, I say I'm sober, too. I work a 12-step program. That affects a lot of the decisions you make. You base a lot of things on just being thoughtful and understanding, like, you know, how you should act and where you're accountable. And he acted like that during that nightmare of a situation. Tyler Hero, the exact opposite, dude. You know?
0: Yep. Idiot of the day today. Those who were duped by what the Miami Heat did with their accidental YouTube link, to what do I read into? This is me kind of rhetorical, putting it out into the ether. To what do I read into as it pertains to Kalshi, Polymarket, the betting site, the FanDuels, the betting... With the Miami Heat releasing this introductory press conference link on YouTube and then deleting it afterward, but pushing the news cycle with it, these betting lines started to change, to ebb and flow and shift. Starting to feel like every move that is made in professional sports now has some sort of betting tie toward it, because that's where the big money is.
2: Yeah, you're right, but there's nothing to see here. With LeBron. I think we just go back to history. We go back to history, dude. Like, it was Magic Johnson standing in LeBron's driveway, you know, the last time he was a free agent. We knew that was happening, right? He was going to L.A. But before that, the decision, nobody knew. The teams didn't know until he made the decision. So, for anyone who thinks that people on Kalshi know what's happening, no, they don't know anything. They just think a decision is going to be made in the immediate future, so everybody rushes to lock in their odds, and that's why you see those markets change like they do. But nothing, there's no insider information there.
0: Idiot of the day, those who aren't excited for the Diary of a Polarizing Figure.
2: Ooh.
0: Pat McAfee tweets, "For as long as I can remember, my mere existence has made people hate my guts. I've been writing songs about it for 20 years, and it's time to let them out. A lot of headlines and narratives. If I was to die, I'd like my kids to know exactly who their dad is via a rap album." I do find that line a little funny. like, kids, we lost your father. But if you want to know who he is, let's turn on his mixtape. It's Pat McAfee rapping. I spent some time with Pat about a month and a half ago over in Indianapolis. And straightforward, genuine dude. He is himself. And whether that's high energy or low energy, it's the same vernacular, it's the same rhetoric, it's the same, he's just an appeasable guy. And you see this in a lot of his interviews, whether he's interviewing the president or Jelly Roll or J.J. Watt, he's got this kind of everyman, he brings it down, he brings everybody on the same level, which is a mark of a great interviewer. McAfee, for as great as he is at a lot of things, I'm not sold on the rap album, Pete. I'm not sold on the rap album.
2: No, I initially thought it was a documentary, and I was like, oh, this will be awesome. And then I was like, wait, what? Yeah. No, I don't think so. I got a question for you. When you are with somebody like McAfee, because I would think if I'm Pat McAfee, I meet you, I'm like, oh, like this guy's in my orbit, just the kind of guy he is and what he's trying to accomplish. Does he understand that? Like, when he's dealing with you and the bananas and he's talking to a guy like you, does he treat you a little differently? Like, you're kind of one of his.
0: Yeah, I think, Pete, you've seen this on the media side, and I bet a lot of people listening today would consider themselves kind of like the everyday man. Like, my dad doesn't care about autographs. If he ran into Houston Nutt, the Arkansas football coach, tomorrow at a Luby's, he's probably not even going to approach him. He'd look at my mom and be like, wow, it's Houston Nutt. I really appreciated his time at Arkansas. Like, go talk to him. Nope, not going to bother him. I think a lot of people are like that. Pat seems like he's the kind of guy that, and Pete, you're like this, where when you meet somebody of status and profile, you know from the first handshake what this interaction is going to be like. And so when I dap him up, it's not, oh my gosh, Mr. McAfee, it's such an honor to meet you. Like, that sets the wrong tone. It's just, hey, Pat, appreciate you, man, for doing this, for coming on the air with us, for hanging out, for being here. I got the headset for you. Whatever we can do, we're going to make it happen. And you go from there. If you kind of level the playing field, it gives them an opportunity to be super genuine, super. And so he didn't play it up. Like, the guy, the whole day, the time I spent around him, he was just down the middle, even keel. I'm Pat McAfee. Good to see you. I like a guy like that. I appreciate a guy like that.
2: I love a guy like that. I love a guy like that.
0: Something about it, man. There's something about it. It's the Drake Toll Show on Westwood One Sports, the Westwood One Sports app. Pete Souza co-hosting this week. Let's give you Idiot of the Day. Oh, come on, Laura. Idiot of the Day's not over yet. Oh, no. This one's awesome. Idiot of the Day, those who have term limits. What? Here is the president yesterday on his candidacy. He announced something in Georgia yesterday.
5: Well, thank you very much, everybody. It's a special place, and I am here to announce my candidacy. only kidding. Boy, I tell you what, a group. We have thousands of people outside on a weekday.
0: I'm telling you, man, he missed a great opportunity to be a hell of a barber. Like, just to
2: How about when he was doing the tomahawk chop, dude? And some people were booing. They were in Atlanta.
0: Braves mode, tomahawk chop yesterday.
2: Next, I'm going to bring back the Indians. I'm headed to Cleveland. Like, I was like, I can't believe he's doing that.
0: That's a direct quote, too. It's crazy. he went to Atlanta yesterday and announced his candidacy. We got there. We got around to the word after a while. They said he was kidding. He missed a great... It's Leslie Jordan. It's like the two opposite ends of the spectrum, but the same delivery, kind of the same charisma. It's like Trump and Leslie Jordan are, again, opposite ends of the spectrum. But so, like, Trump was a hair off from being Leslie Jordan. Final idiot of the day. Let it die, Bobby Portis. Let it die. The old Arkansas Razorback turned Miami Heat legend with a little 6'7 joke when asked about LeBron James joining the Heat.
6: Would a Giannis LeBron with you, Bam, what would that be like?
7: I don't know. What the kids say? 6'7. You know what I'm saying? Giannis 6'7 and LeBron 6. You know, they hit that 6'7.
0: I don't think that's how that works, Bobby. I don't think that's
2: I've never heard 6'7 out of context. I have there.
0: I don't think Bobby knows what 6'7 means. This is the same guy that tweeted, Hogs looking good tonight. One of the great tweets of all time. Out of context. Hogs looking good tonight. Just me at the urinal. Just me standing at the urinal. Just Hogs looking good tonight. Pete Souza of ESPN and NBC Sports. Play-by-play. Laura Jimenez runs the board. Thank you, Laura. And Stu Kovacs produces. Good, Stu.
8: Thank you, President.
0: Mark Lee. John Summerall. Man, we got ESPN's lead soccer guy. We got the all-time SEC passing leader this week. Good, Stu. This is good. And it's Westwood One Sports, the Westwood One Sports app. This, when we come back, is the time when we talk about LeBron James. Oh. And the WNBA. Are they getting it wrong? Is Caitlin Clark getting it wrong? Is she in the wrong, finally? Because we've been defending her a lot. This is the Drake Toll Show.
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0: It's the Drake Toll Show. Little Green Day bringing you back in. Drake Toll with you from the Savannah Bananas organization. Locked on Big 12. What?
1: No, yeah, you know that's not Green Day, right?
0: Yeah, man. This is it dates back to Waco.
1: Is that a
0: Texas
1: thing? Okay, I didn't say anything the last time. Okay, I'm good.
0: I was hosting a radio show in Waco, Texas, ESPN Central Texas at the time. And every time coming back for the break, we'd play, like that would play. And say, Linkin Park brings us back. And our producer, Aaron Sexton, who's still there. He runs the board, produces, great guy. I'd be like, no, wrong. He never got the joke. And we'd come back with Sweet Child of Mine. Oh, Aerosmith brings us into the 11 o'clock hour. He's like, no, he just Rain Man in that way. He couldn't take it. He could not handle. It's like, nope. Got to say the right song with the right artist. Have to. Jeopardy at 9. 141 toothpicks. He is Pete Souza, co-hosting this week, NBC Sports and ESPN Play-by-Play. 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Yours truly.

0: Cameron Stewart, the Indianapolis Clowns and Party Animals, the Banana Ball Championship League, will square off on national TV. So here's just a quick aside before we jump into this. All right. It's the LeBron thing. You can give me a minute before we get to the LeBron thing. You can give me a minute here and bear with it. Then we'll get right back to LeBron. Fine. I know. Stu Kovacs produces. Cam called me one day. I was probably a sophomore, and you may have never heard of Cameron Stewart, but this is a feel-good story. I was a sophomore in college. He calls me, says, "Hey, I just got out of local news." He was working at a Fox station in Waco. He said, I just need a job. Like, what do you got? What do you know? What do you know about?" And so him and I started working together doing tours. We were tour guides in Waco, Texas. I know you're wondering, what do you look at in Waco, Texas? Man, it's not a lot. It's a pretty quick loop. You get in, you get out. We were tour guides together, started writing at Sports Illustrated together, did some podcast work, and now 6 years later, tonight, Cam will make his ESPN play-by-play debut. From tour guiding together in Waco, Texas, to ESPN tonight with the Banana Bowl Championship League. Pretty awesome. Full circle stuff.
1: Somebody make another trip around the silos. Let's do it, right?
0: That's the tour. That's all the Chip and Joanna stuff, man. A little bit of Baylor Bears thrown in there, sprinkled in there. Gosh, Pete, the LeBron thing, and I know we've got to keep coming back to it. It is my biggest question today, as more stories come out of either Rich Paul or, you know, you listen to radio stations in Cleveland, Dallas, Miami, everybody's saying something different. Everybody's giving you a new nugget, a new note. And my question that I keep coming back to, I guess, today specifically, is what is best for the NBA? Like, if you're Adam Silver, if you're a fan of the NBA, what is best for the NBA to make LeBron James two words, must-see TV? And I realize I've made that reference two or three times here, Pete, and the world might not understand that that is more than two words. Here's my close personal friend Charles Barkley on his two words.
2: I got two words for you. Steve Nash and Chris Paul, must-see TV.
3: That's more than two words.
2: You didn't say two words. You said quick to the point.
3: You just said I got two words. Steve Nash and Chris Paul must see.
2: That's why
3: TV.
2: I messed up, because I was trying to think of two words. I could have said that. Okay.
3: Two words.
2: Nash and Paul.
3: That's three words.
2: That's three words. Wait, I said Nash.
4: I got one.
2: Y'all gonna count "and" as a word?
3: Suddenly, "and" is not a word.
2: Nash, Paul. Hey, Nash. I'm gonna tell you something. Sometimes I hate working here.
0: Great, man. That's great. The professional Charles Barkley. Pete, two words. Must-see TV. Where does LeBron James have to go to be must-see TV, the best-case scenario for the NBA?
1: Golden State. There's no question. I listened to Rich Paul talking with Max Kellerman yesterday. They actually had Bill Simmons on their pod. And Rich Paul was like, look, and I'm done trying to read the tea leaves, right? Like what Rich Paul says and what that means. But he said if he goes to Golden State, they got everything but Michael Jackson's white glove, like, which I think overrates it a little bit, you know, but it does bring you to that team and that franchise that now you're with the 98 Bulls, right? Everywhere you go, it's like there's going to be crowds at the hotel. There's going to be people at the game early just to watch you warm up. Like it was in Golden State when they were winning all those championships and they had it going. It's really infrequent we see stars come together at a point in their career where there still is a draw. I don't think they'll win because of their age and where they are, but there's still an amazing draw. So I think Golden State would be the spot for him. What you reported earlier, Drake, about Anthony Davis and Kyrie Irving going with him to Cleveland is laughable. Yeah. And I was just looking this up. They have played collectively 36% of their games over the last 2 years combined, both those dudes. Kyrie didn't play at all last year, and Anthony Davis just played 20 games, if you want to keep it real current. Like, that is, get that out of here. Like, too sane elsewhere with that. That's polar opposites.
0: Question for me, that if you're LeBron James and you want to contend, compete, whatever, he's not going to risk going to a location where he could miss the postseason or be in the play-in. He wants to go somewhere where you're squarely, you're a top four seed in the East or the West. I heard somebody on national radio yesterday, not our stage, on after the Red Sox game, who was vehement. He won't go to the West. The West is too dominant. The West is too packed. It's like, dude, the NBA champion came out of the East. There are some stacked teams, the Sixers, the Celtics, to the Heat, that stacked teams in the East just as well as the West, because we're starting to build this upper echelon of star-laden teams in the NBA. Like, we've got 12 teams in the NBA you look at and say, damn, that roster's good, and they span both the East and the West. For LeBron in this decision, why the old heads? You know, like, we've heard older players talk about, hey, I'd love to play with a young 22-year-old guy. I'd love to play with a Con Knipple. I'd love to play with a Cooper Flagg. I'd love to play with a... But LeBron James just wants to play with his old friends. Those old friends are dead weight.
1: It's lazy, and they are dead weight. And it's not. It's the easier, softer way, and it's usually not LeBron's MO. But when you're this late in this in your career, and you got that much juice, you want to go out the way you can go out. And I think it is sort of intoxicating for these guys to be able to command these absurd requests, and actually sometimes they get delivered.
0: Can I raise you? Can I LeBron James, the decision, yeah. 2010. He's tried to live that down since it happened. And he has been fairly public about how I'm never going to do that again. Oops, probably wasn't a great look career-wise, legacy-wise. The Akron homecoming letter. The pre-free agency stuff, Rich Paul, even in this cycle, dropping hints and notes and nuggets, teasing retirement a couple of times now. I think it was when they lost the Nuggets in 2023, got swept. He went in and said, yeah, he had a lot to think about. It was 3 years ago, Pete. 3 years ago, he alluded to possibly retiring. Cryptic posts on social media or staged outcries. He unfollowed the Cavs on Twitter, and he would follow the Heat, then unfollow the Heat. It has followed this guy. Attention has followed this guy. If the report from Kevin O'Connor is true, that he is waiting, he's holding out, he's slow playing it for either Anthony Davis or Kyrie Irving, leaking that is just an intentional way to say, hey, keep talking about me today. Don't forget, I'm still here. But it cannot be legitimate that LeBron actually needs to play with those two guys at his next location, because the problem with those two guys is they don't play. They can't play. The best ability is availability, and they have none. That's a waste. It's a waste. I think this is just another, you said earlier, tea leaves. This is another example of, what will the radio say today? And the radio, it's working.
1: And you know this because you're closely affiliated with it, and I cover the games now. Used to work in pro sports and played sports. Like, these guys, and I'm not saying it's like in a negative, angry way, but they don't care about us. Like, they want fans to be happy. Like, trust me, like, they understand, like, the everyman. Like, I'm not saying that, but, like, there's so much negative stuff out there about them every day, particularly now, that, like, they are just like, whatever. And if they can do something that gets the media on its heels and frustrates them and keeps people from taking vacations while keeping their name top of the fold, A1 on SportsCenter, guess what, dude? Like, they don't care about us. So don't think too deeply about the tea leaves, whatever. No, LeBron James isn't going to say, I'm going to give them a little morsel. You know, let me give, like... Even the thing he did at Fanatics Fest, like, as a guy who grew up in Philadelphia, like, when he said, trust the process three times, it's like, come on, dude. Like, and honestly, I worry about the little kid who's like, Dad, is LeBron going to come to Philly? Like, it's like, probably not, son, you know? Like, so, but he's just toying with everybody. He's loving it. And I don't put stock into any of this stuff. Any of it, because, again, I go back to the decision, nobody knew. The teams did not know. The Heat didn't know. You know what I mean? Like, so don't think that somebody's sitting there with an answer and they're just waiting on it.
0: It is the Drake Toll Show, Westwood One Sports, the Westwood One Sports app. Pete Souza co-hosting this week. And yesterday, this time yesterday, We had the head coach of the Florida Gators, John Summerall, on. He was a spitfire. You could tell he was going into war. He was prepared for SEC Media Days. He was amped up for his first shot at the media, a major shot at the media as the head coach of the Florida Gators. Well, when he got to SEC Media Days, he was certainly the star of the show. Here's John Summerall on the 9-game SEC schedule and how he's not going to complain for being an SEC football coach.
4: You know, I wasn't in the room when those conversations were had. I wasn't in this league yet. We're going to play anybody, anywhere, anytime. If they put on our schedule, we're going to play. I'm not going to whine and complain about being an SEC head football coach.
0: Wow.
1: You got home run.
0: The Missouri head coach, Eli Drinkwitz, who's saying, man, we can't play 9 games. It's going to wear us out. We can't do it. You got analysts on the desk saying 9's going to change the game in the SEC. It's going to ruin the SEC. John Summerall hasn't coached a game of the conference, stands up at the podium, says, I don't give a rat's ass. I don't care. Make us play 12 SEC games. I'm just here to win football games. I like that guy.
1: So do I, and your players respond to that. There is an ultimate juice that comes from a confident coach, particularly in public, and it's way more relatable than some of these guys who are politicians, some year-round, some just at media days and conference meetings. But I so appreciate that attitude. I am in lockstep with you there, Drake.
0: But you didn't appreciate this, Pete, and I'm excited to get your thoughts. Summerall then went off on a reporter whose cell phone was ringing right next to his podium during his media.
5: How things were going to unfold, and you'd be kicked out of our team meeting. I swear. Like, you're lucky I'm not going to throw this freaking podium right now. Like, it drives me crazy. I would say, who is that? But I'm not going to embarrass anybody. But, no.
0: Pete, I think he's going, and if he stops at you know, you'd be kicked out of our team meeting, everybody laughs. If he stops there, we're probably kosher. He doubles down, keeps going a little bit. You think the bit went too far?
1: Tom Crean does. I'm going to read the tweet. Tom's my buddy. We've called many a basketball game together. Tom's tweeted, he can't be serious on embarrassing that person. Do you think that they meant for the phone to go off? Did it really need that performative reaction? At least you got laughs at that person's expense. They don't work for you or play for you. Their job is important to them, too. All right, Tom. Voice of the voiceless. I like it.
0: Last thing I've got on this, two things. One, how do I get Tom Crean's tan? Where does that come in? How do I manufacture that?
1: It comes with a 2 handicap.
0: Gosh, man, that guy's top notch.
1: And he can be that tan, by the way, as long as he's not coaching. Right? Like, if you're coaching and you're that tan, I don't want you as my head coach. Like,
0: you're not in the gym enough. Yeah. You're not in the gym enough. And the other side of this, here's where I understand Summerall a bit. I've been to, and Pete, you have too, to media days before. Conferences, the legend. You see, a frequent caller to Paul Feinbaum's show. They call him the legend in Alabama. Got kicked out of SEC Media Days. His response after being kicked out, he's like, hey, man, there are podcasters with 50 subscribers that are here with credentials asking questions to Nick Saban. So they allow the public. I didn't know this. On the second floor of the hotel in Tampa, they allow the public to hang out. Anybody can just talk to the coaches and the players at SEC Media. It's kind of the Wild West. So I think maybe the point of frustration for Summerall is, who the hell are some of these people? I mean,
1: fair enough.
0: You've seen it at different versions of media days where you're like, how did that person get in here? Why are they? Who gave them a microphone?
1: Well, I'll tell you something from a media perspective, Drake. Like, when I was working in PR, to get a credential to a pro basketball game or a media days for the NBA was hard. I mean, we vetted the crap out of that, you know?
0: Yeah.
1: And nowadays, with all the content, all the sports, all the shows, these conferences are way more welcoming. And I am now seeing at media days people who are certainly not there to work, who are working for, air quotes, publications that either don't exist or, you know, have put up one podcast in the last 6 months. It's different because everybody needs the PR now. So it's like, come one, come all, and you get riffraff.
0: TikTokers.
1: Like your boy, the legend.
0: Yeah, all kinds of
1: things. Hey, Drake, what did he do to get thrown out?
0: Nothing. He said that he was on day 2 of SEC Media Days in the public area and was trying to interview coaches and players, and the SEC, their head of communications kicked him out. Yelled at him was the quote. Pretty crazy. Pretty crazy. That's a story for another time. When we come back, Caitlin Clark, is she putting herself in a bad position with the WNBA? Is she doing this to herself? And how does it relate to Jackie Robinson? This is Westwood One Sports and the Westwood One Sports app. It doesn't relate to Jackie Robinson. Does, she's not Jackie Robinson. This is the Drake Toll Show.
6: Patriots training camp opens tomorrow. A.J. Brown arrives with enormous expectations. 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
1: 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Live tonight, 7 o'clock Eastern Time on ESPN. The Party Animals take on the Indianapolis Clowns. I'll see you there alongside Cameron Stewart of the Indianapolis Clowns. Now, you've heard him on this show many times. He makes his ESPN play-by-play debut. Speaking of, ESPN play-by-play man to my left, Pete Souza, co-hosting the Drake Toll Show this week. Laura Jimenez runs the boards. Stu Kovacs produces. Pete, good morning. And...
2: Hey, by the way, I got my new ESPN deal yesterday. Terms not disclosed, but it's a 2-year deal.
1: How much money?
2: But what about this? Like, well, let me just tell you this. Yesterday was not the day to negotiate at ESPN. So it's kind of, like, they know what they're doing.
1: Just say over.
2: Yeah, you get a phone call. You're like, nice. I'm still here. So that was the extent of the negotiation. I digress. Sorry.
1: That's great. Let's take it to the WNBA here for a minute as we get ready to wrap up the show. You Better You Bet. Nick Costo is coming up. Sophie Cunningham, Caitlin Clark, both members of the Indiana Fever, making headlines again. This time, Clark making headlines for her 7th technical foul of the year. Pete, you gave a great stat earlier that I'll aggregate here. Michael Jordan's most in a season was 5. Clark's already at 7. She is hurting her game via the way she's flopping or playing or these technical fouls. On the other side of this, Sophie Cunningham is helping her game in the PR of the WNBA. Here's what she had to say when pressed. Pretty pressed by reporters on men in women's sports. Here's Sophie Cunningham.
3: On that same vein, in that story with ESPN, you talked about wanting to protect young girls who shouldn't have to go against biological men. Just can you expand your viewpoint on that?
4: I mean, I think I said what I said. I think it's kind of common sense. And I think I'll always believe in that. I think it's really important to protect children, and that's little girls who are also involved in that category. And so I stand on what I said, and I'll always believe that.
3: Yeah. Do you see your advocacy on that, like, taking any form going forward?
4: You know, I don't know. I'm not a very political person, but I do have beliefs. I have morals, and I'll always stand on those and be true to who I am. And I think people are going to take it how they want to take it, but I've never even really said anything about that. And so when it comes just to protecting young girls in sport and women in sport, I feel very strongly about that. I think that's why you have Title IX. That's why you have some of the greats in women's sports. If Title IX and women's sports weren't protected, then you wouldn't hear about any type of women in sport. And so I think in the future, it's just really important to protect.
1: Now, Cunningham's not bringing this up as a one-off. She's bringing it up because she was asked the question, and now 510,000 NCAA athletes, less than 10 are openly transgender. This is not an issue that is as prevalent as we make it. It's political most of the time. Cunningham's just answering a question. But, Pete, you believe that on the court, Caitlin Clark's in the wrong. Off the court, Sophie Cunningham's in the right here.
2: Yeah, Caitlin needs to chill with the theatrics. Like, a lot of the issues she has had this year are of her own making. You have to stop showing up officials, especially female officials. It's not going to work for you in the long run. And it hasn't worked for her. That stat that you mentioned is amazing. She has 7 this year. Michael had 5. And we're talking 82-game seasons, too. So she needs to get that under control, because that works out for all of us, because we love when she's doing great. It's exciting and fun to watch. The Sophie Cunningham stuff, you got to tip your cap to the WNBA. If we're going to come down on them, we got to give them props. Like, that was flawless, man, to allow her to navigate the storm, right? I mean, usually they won't even let a player tell you the weather. Like, we saw AZ Fudd. She was dating Paige Becker. She gets drafted. Somebody from the Dallas Wings PR jumps in to protect her. Kathy Engelbrecht's supposed to go and join Dan Patrick. She blows him off. Because the league told her not to do it. So they're trying to protect these women from themselves, but these women are beyond capable of putting together master classes like Sophie Cunningham just did. And honestly, shame on the journalists. Like, that is, you mentioned it, Drake. It is a sliver that came out as a byproduct of an ESPN story, but it's such a hot-button topic that before Wednesday night's game, last night, against the Connecticut Sun, she answers like 50 questions. As to, like, and they're all negative. They're trying to drum up negativity and separate us further as a society. Like, it's not like Jason Kick covering the Portland Trailblazers in 2001 asking Ruben Patterson, like, hey, let's talk about, like, how many times you beat your wife. Or, like, you know, something that a guy who represents our city, we need to know about this. We need to hold him accountable. This is nothing, and it's frustrating that they continue to go there, dude. It really is. And then later in the day, the WNBA, and again, like, we've got to be mindful of how we treat athletes, right? Like, but the fact of the matter is, the WNBA releases their first statement in what feels like a long time, and it's like this black logo and the WNBA and, you know, don't be racist to our players. Like, yeah, no kidding, dude. That, just like what Drake talked about, that small, like, thimble of society, like, that is so small. Those crazy lunatics that operate on the fringe. Like, that's not the rest of us. You don't need a blanket statement for all of America to see that. Like, we get it, dude. Like, the people who are acting like that are abhorrent, bad people. And so, but that's your message? So, it is super complicated, and we talk about this because it is super interesting.
1: Yeah, we've graduated up a little bit, too, with how athletes are handling hard topics. I remember Mike Piazza, 2001, held the I'm Not Gay press conference. Like, now
2: all-timer, dude.
1: It's crazy.
2: An all-timer.
1: Then he just scheduled a press conference. Like, what, yeah. Mike, what's going on? He was like, I'm not gay.
2: Yo, Drake, imagine the comments. Now you'd use Twitter, and you'd put that out there. Like, see, that's... Those people got robbed. We did back in 2001. That would have been great.
1: And now you have Sophie Cunningham. At the very least, I mentioned this. My sister plays softball at Baylor. And her opinion is, hey, would you compete against a biological male? I don't want to. Okay, it's not my role to say she's wrong. If that's it's not my, you know, I don't have that perspective. And if Sophie Cunningham does, she has the right to say that. She has the right to speak on that. He's Pete Souza joining the Drake Toll Show.
2: Real quick, Drake, one thing. Yeah, they try to vilify her. They try to vilify her, and then 2 minutes later, she's hanging with one of her best buddies, Brittany Griner, on the court. Yeah. And they are, like, having the best time. And that's what sports is. That's what it is. It's bringing together. It's cultures coming together. It's not this negativity trying to separate society. It shouldn't be, at least.
1: But we love Kim Mulkey. We hate Sophie Cunningham, but we love Kim Mulkey. All right. It is time for Are You Smarter Than Drake Toll? It's our trivia segment every Thursday. All right. Laura, category number one. Pete and I will play against each other. Come on.
2: Let's go.
5: Movies.
6: Okay, this 2003 film won every single category it was nominated for, tying Titanic and Ben-Hur for the most Oscars won by one movie.
2: Oh, Chicago.
6: What? Nope.
1: Drake. What is it?
2: Not Chicago?
1: No, I don't know.
6: Oh, my God. The Return of the King.
2: Hold on.
6: Oh, no, all right.
1: Return of the King.
6: Lord of the Rings.
2: Oh, no, I wouldn't have known that.
1: Lord of the Rings. No chance.
5: History.
6: 250 years ago, the Continental Congress actually voted to declare independence from Great Britain on which day? It was not July 4th.
2: July 1st.
6: No.
1: September 19th.
6: No.
1: What was it?
6: July 2nd.
1: Oh!
2: All right. Opening day.
5: Science.
6: The human body is made up of 83 elements. 21 of those are essential. Name the top four. What are we made
1: top
6: of?
1: Top four essential elements?
6: Of our human body.
1: Hydrogen.
6: One.
1: Oxygen.
2: Uh-huh. H2O.
1: that's not an element, but it's close. What are the other two, Laura?
6: Carbon and nitrogen.
1: Carbon and nitrogen. All right, final one. Why not? Who cares?
5: Music.
6: This rapper is named after our... Let's skip this one, actually, because I don't really...
2: Why?
6: We're about to end the show, that's why.
1: And it's done. And just like that, the show is over, whether you like it or not. She's Laura Jimenez running the board. Stu Kovacs produces. I gave her no time to play the game. Pete Souza co-hosting all week to Armin Williams, Bruce Gilbert, Ryan McGuire, and Colin Jones. Thank you for a job. I sure appreciate it. It's Westwood One Sports, the Westwood One Sports app. Thanks, Pete.
2: Thank you.
1: We'll see you again tomorrow. This has been and always will be The Drake Toll Show.
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19: You know, my guy opens our show every day to War on Drugs here under the pressure. And we get the same. We get Greg Papa. We love you, Pop. We're rooting for you, buddy. We get Mike Breen, Steph Curry, bang. Oh, those are the. And then the guy says, and to those who bleed orange and black. And I'm sitting here laughing because you know what?
1: Oh.
19: There's a lot of blood on the floor, everybody.
20: Stop the bleeding.
19: Somebody get a tourniquet for those who bleed orange and black.
20: Stop the bleeding, Murph.
19: Somebody call the ambulance. Somebody call the emergency room. Somebody call a doctor, because to those who bleed orange and black, bro, it is tough out there. Happy Thursday, everybody. Yeah, let's go. Giants got swept by the Royals in Kansas City. That's almost impossible. I looked it up. I said, have the Royals swept anybody this year? And they actually have. They swept the Angels, who are coming in tomorrow and are one of two teams in Major League Baseball with a record worse than the Giants. That's right. There are two teams with a record worse than the Giants, and one of them will be here tomorrow. But as the Giants proved when they went to go play Kansas City on Monday, who had a worse record than the Giants, all it takes is 3 days, and you too can have a better record than the Giants. So maybe the Angels are coming here and sweep them and make it six in a row. Either way, happy Thursday. Good morning, everybody, from foggy Daly City. And Marcus Boucher, who bleeds orange and black. There's a lot of blood.
20: Oh, Murph. A bloody mess on a Thursday
19: Sunday
20: morning.
19: Bloody Sunday, buddy.
20: Giants,
19: Thursday bloody Thursday.
20: Giants drop into a season low 18 games below 500. And yes, Murph, even though I do pretend to be a doctor in the last 5 minutes of the show, there's nothing I can do to prescribe this Giants team anything to turn the season around. The body's dead. There's no pulse. The season's over. This is just a bad ball team.
19: There was an old song, doctor, doctor, give me the news. I got a bad case of Giants blues, man. Ooh. Well, this one, too. Each one is special in its own way, like your children. You know what I mean? Each one is special in its own way.
20: Yeah, which Giants loss is your favorite this year?
19: Well, Curly's question of the day is this the worst road trip of the year? And it's, I mean, it's a candidate, but it's a candidate.
20: It's a bad ball team.
19: There was an old song, doctor, doctor, give me the news. I got a bad case of Giants blues, man. Ooh. Well, this one, too. Each one is special in its own way, like your children. You know what I mean? Each one is special in its own way.
20: Yeah, which Giants loss is your favorite this year?
19: Well, Curly's question of the day is this the worst road trip of the year? And it's, I mean, it's a candidate. But it's a candidate,
20: yeah,
19: right? It's
20: yeah.
19: not even a yeah. slam dunk.
20: It's on the Mount Rushmore for worst road trips of the season.
19: I mean, they lost five straight games in which they had the lead in all five games. That's pretty bad. Now, I would want to remind everybody that there actually was one, I think, even worse. And that, to me, actually was when the season kind of went haywire. If you guys can go back to late April, how young we were in late April.
20: Oh, different times.
19: We were younger. The world was a better, fresher place. Late April, they went to Philadelphia. And if you recall, lost the first one 7-0, got rained out the second one, then had the doubleheader from hell. The double walk-off, the Ryan Walker, the Keaton win, that whole thing. Then went to Tampa Bay, laid down Friday, laid down Saturday, and then had the win in the books on Sunday, and Ryan Walker coughed it up. They got walked off three times in 6 days and went 0-6. Marcus, back then they started that road trip. They were 13-15, which, you know, sucks, but it's like mildly somewhat within 500 range.
20: Yeah, single digits.
19: They came back from that road trip 13-21, and they have never been the same since.
20: No, they have never recovered. And that was my first thought, too, when John Joe Curley asked us that question this morning. I said, man, that Philly series, the double walk-off 2-1 day, feels like the worst road series maybe in recent history for the San Francisco Giants. And I remember after those games, we were tossing out the question whether or not that was the low point of the season. If that was rock bottom,
19: yeah,
20: brother, it's gotten deeper and deeper and deeper. It feels like we ask this question every single week. Is this finally rock bottom? Well, they are now 18 games below 500. I don't know how much worse it can get, but there's still a lot of baseball left.
19: Well, I'll tell you why, yeah, how much worse it can get. Yeah, overnight, Dave brought up, he threw out the magic number 1985. 1985 is a special year. It's the year your boy graduated from high school.
20: Shout out the 85ers.
19: Shout out the band, the 85s. Monroe Grisman, April Grisman, Adam Berkowitz playing all your 81 to 85 favorites. Madonna, Prince, U2, Van Halen, David Bowie, you name it. Anyway, 85 was the year they lost 100. That was the only year in the history of the franchise. It goes back to 1883 now. And they've only lost 100 once in their entire existence. And that's always been that year. And the big news, you know, was that the next year they came back with Will Clark and Robbie Thompson. You got to like these kids. Roger Craig, Hum Baby, which should still be on the wall,
20: yeah,
19: in right field.
20: Be, yeah.
19: Very good point made by you.
20: I hate that.
19: I don't even know why they took it down. It's part of our heritage. But anyway, the point is that that's like the standalone year. So you start asking yourself, can you get to 100 this year? Let me tell all y'all out there, here's the situation. They're 42-60, 102 games. That leaves us a tidy 60 games left. Pretty good math here now, Marcus. 42-60. To get to 100 losses, you're going to have to lose 40 of the next 60. So, 808 KMBR, can the Giants go better than 20-40? I said to Dave, I said, 20-40, man, that's really, really, really bad. Then I was like, kind of what they're playing right now, buddy.
20: Yeah, I'd say 42-60 is pretty damn bad as well. So it's definitely in the realm of possibilities.
19: And if you trade Luis Arraez and Robbie Ray.
20: Yeah, your team's not going to get better at this year's trade deadline. No. Well, Murph, that means it could be a historic season for the San Francisco Giants. And don't forget, we are in the memory-making business.
19: And where's that win package? Where's that win package?
20: What the hell is a win package?
19: What the hell is a win package?
20: Yeah, at least Kyle Haar will not overtake Walter's kind of average when we are looking at the war, according to our BOROPS, and that's war, that's win packages above replacements. Walter usually only averages one win package per week. Kyle Haar is not going to get the privilege, the honor to play a single win package this
19: Kyle's
20: week.
19: Kyle's young and he's good looking, but he can't play no win package, baby.
20: Yeah, he's got a bad war. He's got a bad war.
19: I got a shout out 319 Texter, who is, you know, a good listener. He says, I'm getting in the car right now to drive home to Iowa from Kansas City. I had the family at all three games.
20: That's
19: and then
20: brutal.
19: He writes one word, brutal.
20: Oh, dude, I didn't even see the final word. I just agreed with him.
19: I just want to shout out a guy who's getting in a car right now to drive from Kansas City to Iowa. You know, it's supposed to be a summer road trip. It's America in the summertime. Ah, oh, the Midwest. It's like we're going to stop off at a fair, at a carnival, get a corn dog, ride the Ferris wheel.
20: Oh, man.
19: You know what I mean? Win a prize at the at the ring toss. You know what I mean? No, kids. Get in the car and go watch some of the worst S you've ever seen on a baseball diamond.
20: Summer loving, having a blast.
19: The Giant season
20: ended so fast.
19: Yeah, you can keep going. Keep going, buddy. Keep going. Had a game crazy for me, whatever. I don't know.
20: Had a lead. Couldn't save me.
19: Very good, buddy. Very good. To the YouTube crowd out there, we hear that there's an audio issue.
20: Yeah, we hear you even though you don't hear us.
19: And I would say, unfortunately, they can't hear this right now. I would say that with the YouTube audio off, there's no two better people in the building to fix it than John Joe and Kyle.
20: We've got our best guys on the case.
19: Yeah. Johnny Joe can do a lot of things here, but fixing the YouTube audio may not be his expertise.
20: We might have to make one of those emergency calls to young Tony before he pops out of an elevator at KPIX.
19: What's incredible about Curly, though, is he comes from a construction background. You know, his dad was violating child labor laws for decades. You know, at age 11, the kid was like doing like dangerous rebar, and like he was up on like the 40th floor with no helmet, you know, and he was on like one of those, you know that picture from the Depression days where those guys are eating lunch on that beam in New York City?
20: Yeah.
19: With their hard hats on up in the Empire State Building?
20: Yeah, uh-huh.
19: That was Curly at like age 11. Yeah. You know what I mean?
20: Yeah, he's asleep on that beam.
19: Given he could do that, guy could build you a home from scratch.
20: He could build this studio.
19: But he can't figure out how to get the audio
20: to
19: move on YouTube.
20: No, that's more to like the IT world.
19: How does that happen?
20: I don't know. We need an AI John Joe Curly behind the scenes.
19: Well, we apologize to the YouTube crowd, but maybe it's symbolic and maybe you're lucky because you don't have to hear us bitching and moaning about the Giants.
20: Yeah, I would actually prefer to be in the YouTube chat and not be able to hear about the Giants losing once again and blowing five straight leads during this road trip.
19: And, of course, we'll have to get into the Adames and Vitello incident, which we both agree that there's a situation right now. Well, not right now, but it has been happening all season long where Tony V gets no respect from big league umps.
20: Nada.
19: I've never seen it. Like, it takes two to tango. Tony doesn't come out there and act in a manner like, hey, man, blank you. You better respect me. He's timid when he's out there. He's timid. And I like, he goes out there. I'll give him credit for that. Some guys just stay in the dugout. You're like, dude, get your ass out there. So he's been out there a couple. When he goes out there, he doesn't have a commanding presence that we thought he was going to have.
20: He doesn't have that presence that we saw at Tennessee. Like, he doesn't have that fire, that red ass of him going crazy on all the Twitter clips that we saw.
19: Did the umps listen to the Joe Madden interview on KBR? That's my problem.
20: They might have.
19: Bro, did I put the whammy on? Did I? Me?
20: Yeah.
19: Did I put the whammy on Vitello at that opening game press conference?
20: This season is your fault, Murph.
19: When I said,
20: it's all your fault.
19: When I dropped the bomb.
20: It's all your fault.
19: I said, you didn't ride the bus.
20: Yeah.
19: And you know what the ump said? Mm-hmm. Said that guy's right.
20: Yeah,
19: that a-hole's right.
20: Yeah. Next thing you know, your college roommate, Bill Miller.
19: Bill Miller.
20: He got the news and started spreading it like wildfire with all the umpires.
19: My poor guy. He wasn't my roommate. He's my dormmate.
20: My apologies.
19: He was on my floor though. 5 North. He was on my floor. You're on the same floor. You bond with each other. So I've known him since we were freshmen in college. Did you see he was the object of a
20: I saw that
19: unfortunate rant the other day.
20: You got to get out of the way, Bill.
19: And that guy has now. Did you see the Reds pitcher though?
20: There's a follow-up.
19: Oh, so you saw this. So there's a play where a ground ball up the middle. My guy, Billy Miller, my guy, Santa Cruz's own. He didn't get out of the way. He got interfered with the infielder, and it got through, and it doesn't matter. The play counts. The run scores.
20: Part of the field.
19: The pitcher for the Reds started yelling at him, and John Boy did the lip reading.
20: Oh, I saw that.
19: Yeah.
20: Mm-hmm.
19: Don't be doing that to my guy, Bill.
20: Don't be body shaming, Bill.
19: He has now, I guess that pitcher has now apologized.
20: Yes, I like to apologize to absolutely nobody.
19: There you go. All right, well, listen, Tony V, you got to come in, but throw a freaking base, dude. Go Lou Piniella. Pick up third base and chuck it.
20: I mean, yesterday he should have ran on the field and said, you think that was a push by Willie Adames? Yeah. I'll show you what a push is.
19: There you go. There you go.
20: Let's get physical. That was a ridiculous call.
19: Oh, and that call was disrespectful to the Giants and to Tony and to Willie. It was like, you guys suck, so I'm not even going to... Not only am I going to blow the call, I'm not even going to entertain your argument. Which was terrible. If you go watch it, the guy literally trips all on his own.
20: It's Willie Adames, right? Literally just tagged the Sasquatch.
19: I was watching
20: Vinny Pasquantino.
19: If you just watch it and you remove Adames and Estabrook from the whole thing, Mike Estabrook is the name of the umpire. If you just watch Pasquantino, he stumbles entirely on his own. He just comes up, he trips, and he's falling. And Adames just slaps the tag. Now the question is, the question that we never got was Pasquantino off the bag?
20: Yeah, did he ever get back on? That's all I want to know.
19: But they didn't even... We're just asking for a review. Yeah. But the idea that somehow Adames was one of the worst and disrespectful to the Giants, to Adames, and to Vitello. And that's where we're at right
20: I mean,
19: now.
20: The umpires were acting like Willie Adames bull rushed him. Like he was Miles Garrett going against Jake Brendel or something.
19: Yeah. Don't mention Miles
20: Garrett. Oh, sorry. Too soon? It is almost football season.
19: Is he going to do a stunt on Jake Brendel?
20: Yeah, line up all over the place.
19: Oh, boy.
20: Doing those crossovers, too.
19: 49ers
20: like
19: football.
20: Allen Iverson on the line of scrimmage.
19: If you missed it yesterday, I made the transition. I taped the Niners schedule to my workstation. I'm now looking at that instead of this Giants schedule, okay?
20: We're looking forward.
19: August 13th, Titans. You ready?
20: Let's go, Mike Holler.
19: Hey, you and I Monday. So I'm off tomorrow. Got a family trip down to SoCal for yet another youth sporting event, but I will see you Monday in Santa Clara
20: down at Levi Stadium.
19: We'll be giving you guys live Niners.
20: Yes, back-to-back Mondays. Not only next Monday, the following Monday as well, we will be getting our lockers down at Levi Stadium.
19: It's what we do. A year ago when we finished an interview, George Kittle said, now that's an effing interview, boys.
20: That's exactly what he said.
19: You know what's crazy? A year ago we were talking to Kittle about how the thrill he had of actually like karaokeing Taylor Swift Love Story with her. A year later, He's at the freaking wedding.
20: Yeah, that's right.
19: Things can happen fast. Things happen fast, yeah. So, anyway, would Mike Estabrook give George Kittle respect? I'm sure he would.
20: Yeah, George Kittle has rode the bus.
19: All right, guys, listen.
20: Shout out Buzzing with the Boys.
19: They're still saying no sound on YouTube. They're sending it in all caps. So I feel bad for all y'all. And we see your text. But the thing is, how would they even hear us saying we'd hear the text if... engineers are working.
20: It's currently because I'm miming out our segment right now. Well, Willie Adames, push, no push, push, no push.
19: Wait, here's the miming here, Casey. Here's the miming. Uh-huh. This team,
20: no good, no good. This team, no good, no good, no good, no good. I started ripping up papers and making it rain like Murph yesterday.
19: The old Archie Bunker pills, that whole thing.
20: It's over. It's all over.
19: All right, all right. We'll be back with the guest list and hopefully some audio on a Thursday morning, July 23rd, on The Sports Leader.
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21: Coming up on Dirty Work, the Giants got swept by the Kansas City Royals. They're 18 games below 500. No news on LeBron. You know what? Why don't we talk a little football? Niners are going to camp this weekend. No doubt the team improved, but enough to deal with the Seahawks or Rams? We'll talk about it.
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20: It's the John Joe Curley question of the day. Are we going to be able to get audio on YouTube? No, that's not the question. The question is, was this the Giants' worst road trip of the season? 1-5 post-All-Star break. They lose five straight games where they had the lead in all five games. 808-KNBR, let us know if you think this is rock bottom or if it's going to get worse over the next 60.
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3: Here we go, Giants are going to challenge. And the umpire's saying he pushed him. He did not push him.
4: He just fell. There was no push.
3: That's come on, man. That's Mike Easterbrook out there saying he pushed him. That no, he did not push him. You're allowed to tag the guy.
5: Oh man, Dave Fleming is all of us. He's had it. Dave's had it. That was on the NBC Sports Bay Area broadcast. You could hear Hunter Pence there too. There's a point where Dave, we've been joking the last couple days now, thanks to a listener's suggestion, should we have a loss package? You know, we like to have fun calling in the wins. But at this point, we're trying to just salvage some entertainment for all y'all out there. A loss package, I would put in that loss package just right there, come on, man, where you hear Dave Fleming going, come on, man.
6: Yeah, there's been some good ad-libs from Flem throughout the entire season of misery. A couple wows. Yeah, oh, my God. Yeah, yeah. Like, he's had some good drops that he's worked in during some of these losses.
5: He will finish after a play that goes dramatically against the Giants, like an error or a base-running gaffe or something, and there's a long pause. He'll just go, wow.
6: Yeah.
5: that's his way. Because, you know, you can't go just absolute meltdown on the microphone. You know, you could, but then you might be out of a job. But
6: yeah, then you end up on awful announcing.
5: And sometimes Kruk and Kipe will just go dead quiet after what they've done through the years. And this really goes back to, and it's funny, 2017 was mentioned in one of the stories today of the Giants haven't had this many losses at this point in the season since 2017. Don't forget 2017, they flirted with a hundy. I think they lost 98, I think. And that was after a year they'd been in the playoffs. And that's when everything soured, man. We talked about this. Everybody got upset. The Giants got very upset with us. We got upset with the team. Things turned very, very sour. And I remember, you know, Kruk and Kipe, that back then you just start to hear they'd be quiet after plays, you know. It's an interesting strategy. The Mets guys, Gary Cohen, Ron Darling, and who am I forgetting? Keith Hernandez, the great Keith Hernandez.
6: I'm Keith Hernandez.
5: They will knock their team. The Giants broadcasters do not knock their team. I think it frustrates fans to a certain degree.
6: Definitely.
5: They have a style. They would say, listen, here's our deal. We're not going to trash the team. We got our own way of doing it. You know what? If you listen to these code words, I've followed this for years. They'll say something like, well, Willie Adames would like that. Willie Adames will be unhappy with that at bat. That's their way of saying, you know, he didn't advance a runner. Mm. He chased a pitch out of the zone, something like that. They won't say, man, Willie Adames can't do that. They'll say, after a long pause, Willie Adames won't be happy with that at bat.
6: Mm. So you're telling me I'm not the only one giving out subliminal messages on 50,000 watts.
5: Where is that, by the way?
6: Yeah, water boy. That sound. Set in subliminals.
5: Why is that on your board?
6: That should be on my board. Kyle Hard, dig deep in the system if you're not too distracted with trying to get sound on YouTube right now.
5: Yeah.
6: That was one of our best call-ins. Hell, that was our voicemail. That was left for our boss.
5: Come on, man. Come on,
6: man.
5: It's pretty good. And he goes, no. He goes, he did not push him.
6: He didn't. Yeah, it was ridiculous.
5: He didn't. It was absolutely terrible. Yeah,
6: I guess the real question is, was he safe? Was he out? We never got the reviewed. Now on the replay, it did look like Vinny Pasquantino did get back on the bag. So I don't know if it matters at the end of the day. But you talk about a momentum shift because literally, what, a pitch or two later,
5: There's
6: Salvador Perez, old Salvy, leaving the ballpark against Landon Ruben.
5: By the way, we should shout out number 317 in his career, tying George Brett on the all-time home run list, friend of the program for the Kansas City Royals. That's a huge deal.
6: Unbelievable.
5: So congrats to Salvy Perez, who's probably going to go to the Hall of Fame.
6: Oh, I say, yeah, first ballot Hall of Fame, in my opinion. Yeah.
5: First ballot, yeah. Wow.
6: Salvy is a Perez. I believe he has the record for most home runs ever hit by a catcher in a single season.
5: Yeah.
6: I mean, he's got over 300 bombs, all-time leader, or should I say tied now as the all-time leader with the Kansas City Royals. Salvador Perez, a guy that we were talking about being in the World Series over a decade ago, and he had two home runs this series against

0: the Giants.
1: Yeah, yeah. I heard FP say on the radio, would they fly George Brett in? And, you know, then you got to go on that watch to wait for him to hit one. But, yeah, why not? Hey, listen, I don't think they have to fly him in. FP said that on the radio. George lives there. Because remember, I'll never forget, we called him up that one time, and we called him in June, and he answered. He goes, yeah, I'm just out here walking my dog. He's Kansas City in the morning. He goes, brutally hot. He goes, shocker.
2: Yeah. my favorite part was like his wife was like calling down the hall. He goes, sorry, I'm talking to my friends in San Francisco. Yeah,
1: she was leaving for work. She runs a flower shop. He's like, have a good day at work, honey. He goes, yeah, it's Mother's Day. He goes, big weekend for her, man. A lot of flowers being sold. So anyway, what were we talking about? Yeah, oh yeah, Greg Nettles. Yeah. So anyway, I love George Brett. And you all have seen, of course, the famous, course. The legendary story. Has Kyle Har seen? Mm. Time to hit the horns now, actually, and ask Kyle. Question. On Thursday, July 23, 2026, the guest list is sponsored by El Cerrito Honda. More than just a car dealership, we are family at El Cerrito Honda.
3: Good morning, young Kyle. How are you, buddy?
0: What up, Kyle?
3: I'm doing good. Yeah, I mean, I wish there was YouTube audio, but...
1: Yeah, you know. Or now the video's down too now. So. Yeah.
0: Or a win package.
1: Hey, everybody, just bear with us. We're having a Giants kind of morning here on YouTube.
0: Yeah, we're going old school radio only.
1: Imagine Tony V back there trying to fix our YouTube, but just standing there with that blank look on his face as he gets chewed out by an ump.
0: I was going to say he's got the engineer scolding him.
2: I told you twice, Tony. I told you twice. Exactly. Turn it off and turn it back on. Exactly. I told you twice.
1: Exactly. Kyle, where were you when Willie Adames tagged a falling Vinny Pasquantino? Were you taking a nap? Were you playing golf? Were you watching, listening? Where were you?
3: You know, I may have been grabbing lunch with my mom.
1: Oh, well, you have to. You know what?
0: See,
1: give some applause.
0: See, that's you're better off.
1: How sweet is that? Look at that. He's not just a like a likable young kid. He also takes care of his mom.
0: See, that's why Kyle Har is one of those guys that you take home to mom. Now, me, on the other hand, you're not taking me home.
1: Maybe the bad boy.
0: Yeah, maybe.
1: Hey, is this an occasion that you guys do weekly?
3: Yeah,
1: daily?
3: Yeah. So I'll probably go over there like once a week, and we'll either do dinner or lunch. But I think she's going to Wine Country this weekend, and since I was on the morning show, I didn't want to do like a late dinner, so we did lunch.
1: Now, who bought lunch?
3: Her.
0: Yeah, Kyle's still bored up, Murph, all right?
1: Let's be honest, buddy. You went over there for the free lunch, man. Now, did you guys go out to lunch in the city?
3: Yeah, we went over to West Portal. She kind of lives over where the John Joe household.
1: Hit up the Philly Club for a post-lunch cold one there with mom? Get a cocktail? The Philosopher's Club?
3: Oh, no.
1: Okay, all right. Those guys texted recently. They're going to send us hats.
0: Oh, yeah.
1: So I'll happily wear
0: them. Shout out the Philly Club.
1: So anyway, so you missed the play. I was napping. Shocker, again, right? I went to sleep. The Giants were ahead 3-0. I woke up. They lost 5-4. Yeah. That all happened very fast.
0: Yeah, I was watching with my eyes wide shut. I had to glue my eyelids open to avoid my nap and watch the game. But, yeah, another disaster.
1: Absolutely incredible. Kyle, do you know the George Brett YouTube story from minor league warmups where he's talking about when he got food poisoning from crab legs in Vegas?
3: Oh, no.
1: Oh!
3: No.
0: Oh,
1: what did young Kyle learn today?
0: A treat today,
1: what did young Kyle learn? Oh, man. Okay, well, we have it all set. Tune in at 9:50.
0: That story might be from before Kyle Har was born.
1: Well, he was born in the year 2000. No, I think it's after 2000.
0: Was it early 2000s?
1: Yeah, I think it was.
0: All right, riff aside.
1: Where he's just, but still.
0: Still
1: that's
0: great audio.
1: Absolutely incredible. All right, buddy, what do we got today, man? On the guest
3: list. All right, so we have the Giants executive show with Larry Beer at 7:30.
1: How about that?
0: A.K.A. Larry Beer.
1: We're going to say this now. Larry, we told him, too, on a text, we're going to present our beer proposal, and we think it's a good one.
0: I do.
1: Yeah.
0: I think it's a really good proposal.
1: And, we're going to present him the beer proposal to save beer prices. You got to tune in to hear it.
0: 7:30.
1: All right.
3: And then, shocker, more LeBron James updates in the cooler of content at 8:30.
1: Yeah. General Francisco Franco, still dead. That's an old Saturday Night Live joke. Yeah.
0: Still no decision.
1: Who says who? Says who? We'll find. Bronny checked in. Bronny. Oh, see that guy get Bronny on the street?
0: Can't wait.
1: Yeah.
0: Yeah.
1: All right. Uh-huh.
3: And then Maddie Matt Mayoko at 8:50 from NBC Sports Bay Area.
1: I promised to ask him 2026 questions.
0: Yeah. Let's talk about the roster competition this season.
1: Yes. Okay. All right.
3: And then Don Johnson at 9:30 to talk about the latest no LeBron update.
1: Yeah. Good old Dalton. Dalton. Well, what did Tony V have to say after he was pretty much disrespected by the umps yesterday? And what does it mean for the big picture of these Giants, who are off today and host one of the only two teams in Major League Baseball with a record worse than them? The Rockies are one, the Angels are another. But again, The Royals had a worse record than the Giants at the start of that series.
0: Not anymore.
1: And now they do not.
0: Not anymore.
1: When we come back on The Sports Leader.
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5: 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Grab a mug and tea proudly. You are-
16: Different things. I mean, if you're talking about that moment, I think just the call in general. Maybe some history there on the on me walking back to the dugout on the check swing yesterday. Same thing with Willie. The guy's playing as hard as he can at, what, 85? I don't, you know, who knows what percent. So whole dugout was defending him in that situation. And same thing on that. As we stand here, I don't know if he was out or safe, but would like to, in that situation, you know, you're on edge. Rupert's throwing about as good as you can, but it's pretty obvious we're at a swing moment there. If he can finish the seventh, or we'll go to the bullpen. And, of course, a swing moment, too, with the score. Three's nice to have, but it's, you know, it's not an insurmountable lead.
1: Man, Tony Vitello just thinking, man, oh, man, when I left the Tennessee Volunteers to go to the show and get, you know, the nice hotels and the nice catering and the beautiful ballparks and go manage at Wrigley Field and Camden Yards and Oracle Park in San Francisco and Dodger Stadium, all that stuff. He was not anticipating this living hell that he is in. And his future will be a story going forward. And we're playing it. Aretha Franklin, one of the greats, by the way. Quick digression. 1987 Sleepy Floyd game. Warriors down, you know, we're going to get swept by the Lakers. But no, Sleepy scores 29 in the fourth quarter. And when he scores about, I don't know, I'd have to go back and look at the exact moment, but his 25th point or his 23rd point to, like, give the Warriors the lead. And what they, before it was Oracle, and it was just the Oakland Alameda County Coliseum Arena, was losing its freaking mind because we were going to get one off the Lakers, and the Lakers called timeout, and whoever was running, the Raymond Ritter, dropped the DJ D-Sharp dropped the needle on this. And at the time, pop music at games was relatively new. Like, when I was, from my first 15, 18, 20 years, you just like ballpark organs, you know? Then in the 80s, they started playing, like, you go to the game, you're like, wait, are they playing John Cougar? Are they playing John Cougar here on the same? Is that Hall & Oates on the loudspeaker? You're like, they can actually play radio music at games? It was a new thing. So the guy drops the needle on Respect. I'll never forget. I was like freaking bursting with freaking Warrior fandom, dude. I was like, hell yeah, oh man, I just lose my mind. And I just thought it was the perfect song at the perfect time, at the perfect arena for the perfect underdog team. And then, of course, they lost in five.
0: Yeah.
1: But, you know.
0: But because of Sleepy Floyd's performance, they got a little bit of respect.
1: Exactly. For one moment, Marcus. And then we finally got it in 2015.
0: Mm-hmm.
1: And 2017 and 2018 and 2022. And who knows? We'll talk next segment about 2026.
0: Yeah. But, we'll see if LeBron James respects the Warriors.
1: Sleepy Floyd was demanding respect from the Lakers. Tony Vitello is not getting respect from umpires. And you can just see it. You mentioned it. You alluded to it in the when we were going to break. You're like, I told you twice. I told the engineers twice to get YouTube working. And YouTube is working now, by the way. So thanks, everybody, for your patience. Sorry.
0: Sup, YouTube.
1: Apologies. There was an update overnight. You don't want to hear the story. Anyway, we can see it with our own eyes.
0: Yeah, and it wasn't just yesterday's game with the third base umpire who stepped in and tossed Tony yesterday, screaming at him, I told you twice not to say anything. I told you twice.
1: Dude.
0: He was behind home plate 2 days ago, and he started clapping back at Tony V in like the first or second inning because they were arguing about, I believe, a check swing call, and he starts scorning young Tony in the dugout. Now I'm referring to Tony Vitello as young Tony because he is a young manager that does not have the experience, and it seems like he does not have the respect of umpires around the league.
1: Yeah, and I'm saying, so here's the thing, Tony. He came with swag. He was supposed to have swagger. He had swagger at Tennessee, okay? That's obviously smaller pond, and they're winning. So that's everything's different. Those are the two factors right there. Way smaller pond and you're winning. Now you're in a big pond and you're losing. But he has at a certain point has to start defending himself with more gusto. He needs to go out and get in someone's face and say, I know you think that I'm some college kid. I'm out here busting my ass trying to win a ball game as hard as you're busting your ass. And you got to give me some effing respect. He's got to say that. He's got to say it. He said, I'm done taking your BS. I'm defending my team and my players. I'm getting paid by my organization, my proud organization, to win a freaking game. You better give me respect. I'm trying to give you respect. You give it to me or we're going to have a problem. I mean, he's got to go out there and just draw a line in the sand.
0: Yeah, we have not seen Tennessee Tony. We haven't seen that same energy. We haven't seen that same passion. Now, maybe it's because he's a beaten and bruised man dealing with all the trials and tribulation that the Giants have gone through this season. But it was interesting. Yesterday on the broadcast, we played some of Flem talking about that call. Hunter Pence was very vocal as well. He's like, Tony needs to get out there. Mm-hmm. Tony needs to be more aggressive. Needs to get tossed. That's coming from the friendly man, Hunter Pence himself.
1: That was very interesting to hear Hunter say that. He does not usually say that. He goes, Tony needs to get out there. Yeah. So what's going on? Is he just overwhelmed with the losses? Is he still intimidated by the show? I mean, I imagine it's kind of intimidating, you know, that everywhere you go, when you come into the job, you have Joe Madden going on KNBR saying it's insulting. You have some douche in the crowd asking you, well, you never rode the bus. How can you do this, right? But it takes a certain personality to overcome that kind of stuff. You got to just say, yeah, well, guess what? Blank you. You know, blank you. Blank you pay me.
0: Yeah, and I think it goes even beyond just having the respect of the umpires or local radio hosts or beat writers or other managers around the league, but also the respect in your own clubhouse. Mm-hmm. Because that was one of the number one questions we had for Tony Vitello outside of managing the bullpen. How is he going to command respect from some of his veteran players?
1: Yeah.
0: Like we saw the Rafael Devers, mm-hmm. Mutombo yes, finger wag.
1: I mean, that's
0: like they kind of just brushed that underneath the rug a little bit. Willy Adames multiple times, mental mistakes, really hasn't been disciplined for those issues. Mm-hmm. So I wonder if Tony doesn't feel like he's got kind of the resume to demand that type of respect and sit down and have these tough conversations with the players in
1: all
0: the clubhouse.
1: All great points. It's chicken and the egg. Do you walk in and have the respect, or do you earn the respect just day by day with your interactions with these guys? I think the answer is probably kind of be both. I just think about when I think about a guy who like walks into a room and changes things, like Brian Sabian. He comes to mind because certain guys got this ability to just like command respect. Yeah, I think that's what we saw, and that's why we all watch mob movies, right? We all love the mob, the Don Corleone, or the freaking I'm thinking of Goodfellas or whoever. You know, I'm blanking right now. But anyway, the point is somebody who commands respect, somebody who's I don't know. Maybe I haven't seen the movie yet, but maybe Odysseus either commands respect or doesn't. I don't know. Maybe that's his struggle. I don't know. Don't tell me. Don't spoil it.
0: Yeah,
1: for
0: I don't
1: me.
0: Want to give away too don't many spoilers here, Murph.
1: You know, Luke Skywalker had to kind of learn his way, you know, before he got there, right? But Yoda commanded respect. So I don't know. So this is going to lead to the question that we're going to have at least until the 49ers take over our lives. And they will very soon, because we'll be down there Monday from Santa Clara giving you guys live 49ers football interviews with players. This is going to lead to the question in the next 2 months. Buster and Greg Johnson are going to have to make a decision like, okay, do we just say we tried it, blanket, pull the plug, got to reset? Or the Brian Sabian theory, you got to give this young man 3 years. I think it's a script still being written. And I would say that I would hope that by July 23rd, he would have gotten to a point where his team played the kind of never say die ball, or he commanded the kind of like blank you respect that was different than March and April. But here we are in late July and they're still playing sloppy baseball, losing baseball, and he still isn't commanding that respect. So right now, the report card, the progress report is not good.
0: Yeah, no, it has not been a first good 162 games, or should I say 102 games with 6 games left in a season for Tony Vitello. Like, regardless about what you think about the pieces that he was given before the season started, we've talked about this a million times about how it was damn near malpractice for Buster Posey, Zach Manassian, and this Giants front office to give him this bullpen in his first season and expect him to be able to press all the right buttons. We talked about the warts in the pitching staff with the signing of Tyler Mahle and Adrian Houser and how those are all problems that came from the front office. But you can't ignore the fact that it feels like the Giants are finding ways to lose games on the field this year, regardless of if the players are performing or not. And whether you like it or not, that reflects poorly on your manager. And there's a huge target on his back because he's the first man ever to make that jump from the college game to the bigs.
1: All on the table. I stand by everything that's been said here, and we'll continue to watch it. They're off today. They play the Angels tomorrow. So, listen, Larry Beer will come on at 7:30. We'll have a reasonable discussion with him, and we'll talk about more important things like beer prices.
0: That's the most important
1: thing.
0: Which
1: we will get to. But, okay. Are there LeBron updates? Kinda. Anthony Slater, our buddy, who, of course, works for ESPN now, he presented some big picture stuff. Let's get into it, see if it changes your mind at all about the future. Yes, exactly.
0: Big picture.
1: Somebody said the Halloween, how many Halloween costumes are going to be World Cup refs? walking in with the VAR and the yellow car, you know, and the orange shirt. It's going to be a pretty easy Halloween costume. Yeah. Will it still bang in October?
0: That is an easy one.
1: Even though it's from the summer. I don't know. How fresh can you do you have to be? How many Odyssey Halloween costumes?
0: Oh, I think there's going to be a lot. I might dress up as a Cyclops for Halloween this year.
1: Some guy was doing here, we're digressing because I know we got to get out, but some on my For You tab, I got some Giants fan doing a Odyssey skit about how bad the Giants are, but I had to, I said, I haven't seen the movie yet, so I had to swoop by.
0: Yeah.
1: I was like, don't spoil it. I want to live the journey.
0: I don't want to give it away.
1: I want to live the journey.
0: But yeah, I understand the bit. A lot of torture watching the Giants right now.
1: All right. On the Sports Leader. That's what the guy was doing. Stop it. Don't spoil the movie on the Sports Leader.
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21: 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No doubt the team improved, but enough to deal with the Seahawks or Rams? 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
12: Did you hear Rich Paul start that with in the event? Warriors are pessimistic that that event is going to take place. You know, it's just they really since the beginning, they've just not thought they're at the top of the list. I talked to somebody last night that basically said they've been given no sign or hint that it's going to happen. And while we know LeBron has been difficult at times to contact directly in this process, Steph Curry clearly has contacted him directly. And Draymond Green has been vacationing with him. So I would think that the Warriors would know if it's leaning one way or the other. And all of my indications from the Warriors side is they believe it is not leaning towards them, and they're keeping a roster spot open, and they would love to have them, but they're not planning for it.
1: Man, Anthony Slater on ESPN just dropping the freaking cold hard bomb there that every indication he gets, and he talks to a lot of people in the organization more than we do. We have to entertain you for 4 hours. He's busy working. And he said that even after Steph has talked to LeBron, even after Draymond has vacationed with LeBron, that the Warriors are, quote, pessimistic and, quote, no sign or hint, unquote, that LeBron James would come to the Warriors. So, Warriors fans, how's that make you feel? Good morning. Hey, sorry to ruin your morning like that at 6:53, unless you were one of those who didn't want LeBron. Were there people out there that didn't want LeBron?
0: I do think there is a portion of the Warriors fan base that does not want LeBron James.
1: And their reasoning being?
0: Just because they hate LeBron.
1: Hate.
0: Going back to the 3-1 comeback, you know, the Draymond Green situation and LeBron going and snitching to the NBA.
1: Like, they would think it would be like, I don't know, Tom Brady running the Raiders.
0: Yeah, exactly. Right. Uh-huh. Okay, yeah, so I understand. Understand that fan base portion. I even said, like, if I wasn't a radio host, if I wasn't just looking for content with LeBron James, I don't think I'd want LeBron to join the Warriors.
1: Man, I'm not a LeBron fan or stan or anyway. I'm just respectful of what he's achieved in his career, and I separate the off court antics from the on court. Although he is still a flopper on court, which is bad, no question.
0: Flops a lot.
1: The flop. But the idea to me of just and I would have said, look, maybe 30 years ago, if you told me that the guys were joining super teams, I'd be disgusted by it, you know, but the same way that Michael Jordan and Charles Barkley were disgusted when Kevin Durant came to the Warriors. But that door's been kicked down. It's like, you know, LeBron to the Heat, too, oh, right?
0: Even pre-LeBron to the Heat, I think, in my opinion, really the first super team we saw was the Boston Celtics with Kevin Garnett, Paul Pierce, and Ray Allen teaming up and forming their big three up with the Boston Celtics. To me, that kind of really kicked down the door and started this super team kind of league that we've seen over the last 20, 30 years.
1: So I'm over the super team thing. It's like I've just accepted it as part of the modern entertainment landscape. And I just thought it would be just incredibly entertaining thing for all of us to have LeBron and Steph on the same team.
0: No question.
1: While acknowledging 2016 and while acknowledging he was a Laker and while acknowledging that he flops, all that said, it still would have been, but if you didn't want him, then this is good news to you. This is good news to you. The only problem is if you don't get him, how's your team looking? How's your team looking?
0: A lot like last year.
1: A lot. You mean identical except for Yaxel. Yaxel. Mm-hmm. I was reading yet another Yaxel Glaze piece in The Athletic. The guy was saying that he's worthy of just simply just the one word. He's now a Yaxel.
0: Triple training camp coming soon.
1: Triple Yaxel.
0: Yeah, triple Yaxel. Training camp coming soon.
1: Exactly. Corn in June. You're listening to Canberra AM and Canberra FM, San Francisco, the sports leader, Accumulus Media Station. Hey, young Kyle, I think Kendrick Perkins checked in. He's always got something to say.
0: Reports now that LeBron James has grown to 7'2".
1: By the way, that guy remains unsigned. Jonathan Kuminga.
0: Yeah, and it seems like Kuminga is still looking for more money, but the market is not there for Johnny Kuminga.
1: What's going on?
0: Yeah.
1: I thought he was like, you know, thank you, Warriors.
0: Yeah, I thought he was the greatest Hawk of all time.
1: I guess the market, they're trying to tell him, hey, lower your price?
0: Yeah, they hit him with the Hawk Tua and spit on him and said, you're not worth $20 million.
1: Well, here is Kendrick Perkins on the whole situation, cut D, Kyle.
5: Put it up there, damn it. Giannis Antetokounmpo, the Greek freak in Miami, South Beach. Giannis finished last season 7 in the league in transition buckets. LeBron James, number one. Can you imagine one of the greatest power forwards of all time teaming up with one of the greatest facilitators of all time? Can you imagine that two-man game, that pick-and-roll action? I got Giannis Antetokounmpo at number two and coming in at number one. Put it up there, damn it. And the reason that he's at number one is because we seen an appetizer of it. Yes, they have battled it out in the NBA Finals, and they was rivals at once upon a time. But what they did in the Olympics for Team USA was magic.
1: Yeah, that was him naming his possible teammates for LeBron, and Steph Curry was number one. And that gets back to what I was saying, you know, just how enthralling and entertaining and exciting it would be. And it would be a letdown, I think, if he doesn't come, because as we just said right before that, what are they going to look like?
0: Yeah, it doesn't sound like there's really a backup plan. They might just cash out Draymond Green. I know we talked about maybe DeMar DeRozan, but there's not really a backup plan if you don't get LeBron James. So yes, it would be fascinating to watch. It would be the biggest story in basketball, maybe the biggest story in sports. And KP is right. Kendrick Perkins hit the nail right on the head. There's not a single better player for LeBron James to play with than Steph Curry. He's the greatest shooter of this generation. LeBron James is the best passer of this generation. I mean, he truly is the original point forward, which is why, going back to these GOAT conversations, I've always compared LeBron James more to someone like Magic Johnson than Michael Jordan, just when it comes to his style of play. Yeah. But could you imagine Steph Curry just hanging out in the corner or after running laps around the defense off ball, LeBron James, his assist numbers would go off the chart. Even though he is already at the top of the charts, it would be a perfect blend of basketball skill for the Warriors to match up Steph and LeBron.
1: Now, I don't know what he wants, and he's keeping us waiting and waiting and waiting.
0: He wants happiness, Murph. He wants happiness.
1: It'd be just like it to blow up in our face if he did it right when we're opening our broadcast in Santa Clara. Because we're going to be like, Niner football. Then they're like, LeBron just chose the Warriors. Oh, my God. By the way, Monday we'll be in Santa Clara doing our Niners training camp hit, which will be great. That's, by the way, Marcus, July 27, which was the day the Miami Heat.
0: Yeah, that's true. That's when the Miami social YouTube page scheduled the announcement. Now, there was a report yesterday from Kevin O'Connor from Yahoo Sports that LeBron is currently slow playing this decision.
1: Oh, shot, really?
0: Wow, I was not aware of that, Kevin.
1: Tell me something
0: but
1: I don't know.
0: He also does add the extra information that he's slow playing it to see if one of these potential teams will go out and make a move for Anthony Davis or Kyrie Irving.
1: Or is he doing the John Lynch leak test? Remember when John Lynch took the Niners job? He tested him But like said, he gave it like a couple of days to see if it would leak out or whatever, and nobody leaked it. So he's like, oh, okay, cool.
0: Yeah. That's classic Survivor strategy.
1: Oh, is it?
0: Where, yeah, you can't trust everybody. Everybody's a backstabber and Survivor. But if you want to know if you can really trust somebody in your alliance, you give them fake information. And then you start to see if that fake information spreads. And then if other people start coming back to you, you only told that fake information to one person. So it snitches that one person out. And next thing you know, they're done and the tribe is spoken.
13: The tribe is spoken.
1: Jeff Kent's going into the Hall of Fame Sunday. Something we haven't talked enough about, the fact that Jeff Kent's going into the Hall of Fame. You know, we talked to him in the winter when he got inducted and everything, or he got elected, and he's going to get inducted on Sunday. Ann Killian wrote a column in the Chronicle today centered entirely around his stint on Survivor.
0: Did she really mention his stint on Survivor?
1: That's her whole theme. And how he was going to get voted off of the island, and he found the hidden immunity by the Veterans Committee. And that inducted him in.
0: Nice. That's a good line.
1: So, how was he as a player, by the way?
0: He was your typical celebrity athlete. Comes on, makes a big name for himself, and then gets booted out pretty quick.
1: Had no strategy?
0: Yeah, no, not really.
1: Is he like the Warriors? No plan B?
0: Yeah, there is no backup plan. There's no backup plan to save yourself if you show up without that hidden immunity.
1: Well, Bronny James, LeBron's kid, who's a Laker, was out on the street and some influencer got him to agree to an interview. I think he reeled him in by saying, can you give a motivational message to young kids? Which he does. And then at the end says, hey, what is your dad going to go to the Warriors?
0: Oh, the classic bait and switch.
1: The bait and switch. Is that another Survivor strategy?
0: Oh, yeah. You could definitely hit him with the bait and switch. Throw out some fake votes.
1: Here's the Bronny. He's doing this with some. I'm sorry. I can't give the young man his props because I don't have his handle. But he's a young social media kid. I'll try to get it for you. Here is a quick interview with Bronny James.
14: Motivational message to the youth.
15: Man, just be you, man. Anytime you got some pressure or whatever, just be you, go out and be you, and you're going to be all right.
14: And last thing, you think your dad going to the Warriors?
15: Man, I don't know where he's going, bro.
1: This guy's name is Biggie22X. He has 13 followers, bro.
0: Oh, yeah, Biggie22X.
1: Even after that LeBron hit, come on, give this kid some follows, man.
0: I'll give him a follow.
1: So give me that again. Give me the whole thing again. I want to analyze Bronny James's tone here. Let's go. Here. Yeah.
14: Motivational message to the youth.
15: Man, just be you, man. Anytime you got some pressure or whatever, just be you. Go out and be you. You're going to be all right.
14: And last thing, you think your dad going to the Warriors?
15: Man, I don't know where he's going, but...
0: Come on, bro.
1: I think he cut it off there. At the end, I think he says, but it would be crazy if he did. Did we cut off it? Did you guys cut it off?
0: Oh, I'm not sure.
15: But that'd be crazy if he did.
1: Yeah.
0: Give me the full package.
1: Why, who was cutting that off?
0: Uh-huh. What's going on here?
1: What are you guys doing? Play the whole thing now with me.
0: Yeah. Jesus. And I got to say, Bronny is starting to sound more like LeBron.
1: What are you doing? Running our YouTube?
0: Yeah.
1: Is that what you're doing?
0: Yeah, yeah. Cutting off all the sound.
1: One more time. Let's give Biggie22X in here. Come see on. If Bronny's
0: front
1: reaction.
0: Front to back, Kyle.
14: Yeah. Motivational message to the youth.
15: Man, just be you, man. Anytime you got some pressure or whatever, just be you. Go out and be you. You're going to be all right.
14: And last thing, you think your dad going to the Warriors?
15: Man, I don't know where he's going, bro. But I'd be crazy if he did.
1: See?
0: That's crazy.
1: I think there's something there.
0: Yeah, we might have legs on this story.
1: It would be crazy if he did. You think he sounds like his old man?
0: Yeah, he's starting to sound like LeBron more and more every day.
1: I would say there's one thing about when you raise kids is that they Greg Silver has, when I see Greg, I see Mike's speech patterns a lot. There's like, and so I think... People tell me Declan walks, he and I walk the same. They pick up weird habits from your parents, you know? So he's picking up his speech patterns.
0: Yeah, people used to always tell me, yeah, you and your pops fight the same way.
1: Very good.
0: Yeah.
1: Very good.
0: Uh-huh. By the way, motivational message to the kids. He should have just said, yeah, have your dad be LeBron James, and then you can get into the NBA.
1: How about this for a hot take? What if being you is a bad strategy because you're not that good?
0: Yeah,
1: you know what I mean?
0: Yeah, that's
1: not
0: a good strategy.
1: They told me to be myself. I was myself, and I sucked.
0: Yeah, they didn't want me.
1: Like me, I wouldn't want to be me over a 10-foot putt. Be you, Murph, be you. No, I'm going to miss this.
0: No, I'm trying to be somebody else. I'm trying to mentally talk myself into being Tiger Woods.
1: And the other day, I had a 4-footer to win a hole, and be you. I missed it. Yeah. So that's being you, you know? No, be Rory McIlroy.
0: Yeah, yeah.
1: Be prime Tiger Woods.
0: Be better. Exactly. That's the motivation. Be better.
1: I need better advice, man. So anyway, I don't know if that helps you guys. Bronny James saying, man, it would be crazy if he did. But yeah, we're open the segment if you're just joining us by saying Anthony Slater said the Warriors are pessimistic and that there's no sign or hint and that really there is no plan B other than to take the money and give it back to Draymond Green.
0: Yeah, that's what it sounds like. the same plan all over again with the addition of Yaxel in the picture. So yeah. We'll see how the Warriors survive throughout the first half of the season without Jimmy Butler and if they can mix and match anything in the second half.
1: Well, there's pods. Pods will be back.
0: Anything is possible.
1: 707 says, I don't mind if LBJ goes elsewhere. The Warriors need to get younger. However, what is plan B? And that's what we're talking about. There really is no compelling plan B. 408 says, do I think LeBron on the Warriors would be the best move to win? No. Do I want him on the Warriors next season? Hell yes. LeBron and Steph will be a once-in-a-lifetime experience. He said, but still, the Warriors would even be fighting for a play-in spot. Oh, he says, pardon me. And the Warriors would be fight for a play-in spot without LeBron.
0: I think LeBron would make them a playoff team. I think they would get ahead of the threshold to be not just a play-in team, but still, it's a tough gauntlet.
1: Well, they got to stay healthy. I mean, you always hit the stretch where Steph Curry misses 25 games, you know, and or Jimmy Butler misses the season, you know. A lot of people checking in on Super Team saying we left out the Lakers with Karl Malone, Gary Payton, and Steve Nash.
0: Yeah, remember they that? Tried, but were not successful with that roster.
1: Yeah, exactly, too. So anyway, guys, just wanted to get you guys the latest on LeBron. We will do a hit with Dalton Johnson at 9:30. Ask him about plan B. You know, when Slater's, I trust Slater implicitly. He's very, very good at what he does. And even though it's not final, he says the Warriors are pessimistic and they don't believe they're at the top of the list. So let's just do this to close out the segment here before we get back to the 49ers and the Giants. And Larry Beer will be on at 7:30. We'll talk about Tony V and beer prices. And then, of course, we got Matt Maiocco at 8:50 to get us ready for our trip down to Santa Clara Monday. Close it up by this saying this there here. If he doesn't go to the Warriors, for you, just as a fan, where would the most fun place to be other than the Warriors? Just as a fan.
0: Oh, the most fun?
1: Just like where you'd be like most dramatic, most controversial, most edgy, what you'd want to see. Or maybe you have a rooting interest in my, I don't know, maybe you're a closet Philadelphia Sixers fan.
0: No, not at all.
1: Kate Scott and LeBron hanging out.
0: Like, I always thought the narrative of LeBron James joining the New York Knicks and winning an NBA title would be the biggest story in basketball.
1: Don't need no LeBron for that, buddy.
0: The Knicks don't need him anymore, so that ship has sailed. Some people have tried to compare it to Philly and what it would mean for that city if LeBron went there and won it. I don't think it would be as big of a story as it would be New York. I've said all along, the storytell ending that I think LeBron will get the least amount of hate for would be returning to the Cleveland Cavaliers. But something seems a little spicy down in South Beach.
1: Yeah.
0: The storyline, it feels like it's definitely shifted over the last week or two. Giannis and LeBron playing under Pat Riley. I think that's probably the best storyline for the East in basketball to come out of this.
1: And a YouTube link that was posted accidentally.
0: Yeah. What about you? What do you think?
1: Yeah, it's a good question. I'll ask myself. I do think
0: Great question.
1: I have had a fondness for the Sixers through the years. Just kind of always enjoyed their unis, their culture, their vibe, their Dr. J, on and on and on. Go back to those days, Kate Scott. So it'd be kind of fun. It would be weird to see him there because I never once kind of thought of him as a Sixer until they got Jaylen Brown, right? I got to tell you guys, and I told you this, the Cleveland Cavaliers just don't move me. Even when they were the Warriors' rival during that whole stretch, I felt a little something wanting. The Cleveland Cavaliers, when I was growing up, were the most depressing team in the history of American sports. It was like there was nothing worse than the Cleveland. Dude, they even played at a Levi's Stadium-like arena out in Richfield, Ohio. They weren't even playing in downtown Cleveland, bro.
0: Richwood?
1: You had to drive outside of Cleveland to some faceless frickin' barn to watch one of the most faceless teams in NBA history. I've never shaken that. Even when they had Kyrie and LeBron, I was like, yeah, you're still the Cleveland Cavaliers from Richfield, Ohio. So that one doesn't move me as much. I guess it's Miami because of Giannis. Although he's young, I mean, what's Giannis at right now in terms of his career peak? Where is he right now? Is he still at his career peak, or
0: still in his prime?
1: Is he on the slight decline?
0: He's still one of the top five, top three basketball players on the planet.
1: I mean, I don't have like love for the Miami Heat. I do like Spo. I've always been a fan of, you know, I do like Spo, and I'm obsessed with Riley. Even though he's the coach of the team I hated the most in the '80s, the Lakers, he's a fascinating figure to me. So Pat Riley, Spo, Giannis, I would say, and I got no hate for Miami. So if he's not going to the Warriors, my silver medal will go to Miami. That would be that's just me.
0: Now, right. Can I throw you a curveball real quick?
1: Please.
0: What if King James made the ultimate decision to save the Sacramento Kings?
13: That's a meme.
0: I mean, has anybody thought about that? If he went up and lit the beam,
13: light the beam
0: and won a title with the Sacramento Kings, I might consider him the greatest basketball player of all time.
1: Are you reading that text from 209?
0: You know, not even riffing. I had that riff ready to go, and I glanced over at the text line. Great minds think alike. King James in Sacramento. Bring home the king.
1: Is that like the could he pull a...
13: Slice
1: the
13: bean.
1: An absolute Statue of Liberty reverse on everyone, like Shams, who's just been saying, it's Cleveland, Philly, Miami, with the Warriors on the outside, and Minnesota. And then he just pulls a Statue of Liberty reverse and just picks none of those teams.
0: And he goes to Sacramento, and Murph, it will be lit in Sacramento if LeBron James goes up to the 916.
16: It will be lit in Sacramento.
1: Don't forget, who was it? Was it DeMarcus Cousins, or who was the player that said when they flew into Sac, they were looking around and go, wait, what?
0: Yeah, where are the palm trees?
1: I was going to Baywatch, man. This is Cali?
0: Yeah, that was Boogie. Oh, that was DeMarcus.
1: Bada bing, bada boom. Remember that? All right, guys. There's your LeBron hit for the day, at least for that era. Okay, we can get back to the Tony V respect question. Man, we think it wasn't just bad enough that they got swept by the Royals. Tony V getting no respect from umpires or from his team's performance. And what does this say about the next 2 months and his future? 808-KBR is the phone number. 415-808-5627 is the Golden State Lumber and Showroom text line. Larry Bear at 730. Matt Maiocco at 850. We will be in Santa Clara on Monday giving you guys Niner football bright and early. The players come early, too. So tune in at 6 a.m. on Monday on The Sports Leader.
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18: 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Adios! That ball bounces out into San Francisco Bay. The first big league home run for Bryce Eldridge. And for Eldridge, the highly anticipated first major league homer.
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1: 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ElCerritoHonda.com is the website. 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It's right there on San Pablo Avenue, right off of 80. 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
12: Alfonso Marquez, is he telling Vitello he can't challenge? I mean, that is absolutely ridiculous.
13: That's pretty bad.
12: That is That is one of the worst ones I've seen in a long time. If I were Tony Vitello, I'd just be getting kicked out of the game because I'd lose my mind.
10: I probably would have lost my mind. And he's pretty livid, but he's got to get out there.
9: Oh, man. Dave Fleming and Hunter Pence speaking for all of us as the Giants' humiliation continues, swept by the Royals, who, when they entered that series, the Royals were one of the few teams in baseball with a record worse than the Giants. No longer. The Royals are actually ahead of the Giants now in the race for the bottom. I know it's a different league, obviously, but we're talking about, you know, basically 1 through 30, the dreck of the dreck. And the Giants, at least, I said, going into this six-game stretch against the Royals and the Angels, I said, half-joking, 20% joking, 15% joking, I said, hey, can we go 6-0 here? Curly laughed. I saw him right through that little sliver in the window where he looks like Mac tonight.
13: Yeah, you're a funny guy, Murph.
9: And they're 0-3. On that. They got three with the Angels this weekend. I got Platsy, John Platts, our great Stanford man down there, texting me about, he's an Angels follower. He says, the Angels are so bad, I expect the Giants to sweep them. I said, did you just watch the last 3 days, dude? It might be the other way around. It might be the Angels out here sweeping the Giants.
13: We've said the same thing about the Kansas City Royals. We said the same thing about the Colorado Rockies a few weeks ago.
9: The Rockies.
13: It's like, oh yeah, look, we've got the Rockies and the Royals and the Angels coming up on the schedule. They're all thinking the same thing right now about the Giants being on their schedule.
9: Yeah, right now, 831 checking in says, everyone needs to relax. They're only two games below 15 under. They can make that up this weekend.
13: Yeah, thank you, 831.
9: More important, like what we saw with Tony yesterday, so we all agree it was a stupid call. And awful. Dave Fleming had it. He said, come on, man, no, that's absolutely ridiculous. That's one of the worst. Even Hunter Pence said, yeah, that's pretty bad. And usually Hunter doesn't say things like that. And then he said, he's got to get out there, is what he said about Tony Vitello. And Tony, to his credit, did get out there. But we see when he's out there sort of a lack of, like, blank you. I'm fighting for my team. My team's having a tough year. My dugout needs to know that I'm as pissed as anybody. And you're out here boning us with this call. And it was a bone job. They should have at least reviewed it. I couldn't tell you if Pasquantino was safe or out. There might have been a telling replay that showed he was out.
13: Yeah, regardless if he was safe or out, it's a bad look when the umpires don't even allow you to review the play after you make an awful call saying that Willie Adames pushed him off the bag.
9: And Tony, I feel like, you know, and again, there's probably layers to this behind the scenes that we don't know. But right up to our view, like, we've watched a lot of baseball and we see managers who command respect or don't. And these are opportunities for Tony to go out and command respect. And he's getting to the point now where, and you've pointed this out a couple times, where

0: right away, but keeps his head down for 7 seconds. And the pitcher's like, well, you know, is he going to engage or not? And then he puts his head up right at 8 seconds, which is within the rules. But the umpires are like, no, man, you're deceiving it. You're not allowing the pitcher to get set or ready. And he's like, no, I'm not. And, dude, it snapped yesterday. The umpire called a strike on Caballero, and Caballero lost his mind. And the boom mics picked up all of it. Aaron Boone, there was the tweet that was sent out, like, are boom mics always this good? Because you hear Aaron Boone coming out going, you're full of S, and he can do what he wants. The guy's like, he's like, Aaron Boone, he's not doing it. He's deceiving it. And the guy's like, you're singling me out. Caballero went nuts on him. But anyway, the point is, they went nuts on the ump. Now, it's an ongoing situation. Is Caballero playing the rule book correctly? And, like, he found a loophole? Or it's a different discussion than
1: Tony V.
0: Is that
1: the spirit of the law when it comes to the pitch
0: clock? This is your Yankee, buddy.
1: Yeah, was this game one or game two of the doubleheader?
0: It was a day game.
1: Okay, so it was game one of the doubleheader. Yeah, I was too busy watching the Giants.
0: But the point is that, you know, Booney will get into it.
1: Oh, and that's the thing.
0: Well, that's somebody who rode the bus.
1: And has huge moments.
0: Has huge moments.
1: And has the respect in the league. And yes, I've seen Boone multiple times go out there and chomp his gum in an umpire's face. And not just Boone. Like, there's multiple managers around the league that will give the umpires an earful. But the umpires will be like, all right, calm down, cool down. And, like, they'll let them reach a point before they finally toss them. It seems like throughout the entire season, there have been multiple cases where umpires don't even want Tony to speak up.
0: Yeah.
1: Where they're scolding him for even chirping them at all. Mm-hmm. Whether it's the first inning or the eighth inning or the ninth inning, they don't want to hear a peep out of the new kid on the block.
0: I agree, and it's a situation. And there's only a couple ways this can go. It's just he just wears it and eats it all year, and this is a year from hell, which it already is, and he just takes his frickin' lumps and proves by the time he comes back in year two, he comes back and he gets out there and they're like, all right, Tony, thank you. You know, Tony, you've ridden the bus for a year, Tony.
1: Yeah. You've gone through your odyssey, Tony.
0: You've stayed at the Ritz-Carlton for a year. You know what I mean? So, so there's that we can go that way. The Giants could just pull the plug on the whole thing and say, you know what? Or Tony could just use these last 2 months to sort of try to change the narrative. Because listen, there is a hostile relationship between these umps and these players and coaches a lot. There's a lot of bad blood. Bochy had some guys I think he still got beef with. There are certain guys like you see each other, it's like it's on site.
1: Yeah.
0: You
1: know what I mean? But it's with like, Bochy, there's a back and forth. There's so much more of a resume versus Tony V coming in as a new guy.
0: Yeah.
1: He's got to earn his stripes. He's got to earn some of that respect.
0: By the way, watch. Just forget everything else. Watch Caglione or Pasquantino. Just watch him. Take Willie out. Just watch Pasquantino. That's a man who falls.
1: Yeah, that's a man falling down. That's not a push.
0: So I don't want to hear. I mean, I don't. If he's safer out, whatever. That I'm not even arguing that. The idea that he was pushed is comical. That's a man falling right there. That's insane.
1: Yeah. Like,
0: He fell.
1: And I do think Pasquantino actually got his hand back on the bag, but it's the point that they didn't even let them go to replay.
0: Exactly.
1: Shows the lack of respect that these umpires are showing the Giants and Tony Vitello.
0: 707 says, Murph, I think you're right. Tony V needs to do some homework on these umps and start getting personal.
1: Oh, start chirping them.
0: Well, not like the Reds pitcher to my friend Bill Miller.
1: Yeah, dude. He was calling out your boy Bill.
0: You can't body shaming
1: Bill.
0: 707 says, you need to have Tony needs to have a meltdown like this Braves manager who set a link.
1: Check this out, dude. The third base umpire is about to start scolding Tony. Yeah. Here it is right here. I told you twice.
0: Yeah.
1: I told you twice already. I don't want to hear a peep out of you.
0: Yeah. 530 says, I feel like the umps disrespect Vitello specifically. That's kind of the point of our segment right here.
1: No respect.
0: We agree.
1: No respect.
0: And I think you got to go out and you got to, like, hey, listen, man, I don't care if you think that I'm college boy. I'm right now the Giants manager and I'm trying to win a game for my freaking team. And I got my dugout to look out for and blank you for saying blank me. No, blank you.
1: Blank you,
0: blank
1: pay me.
0: Yeah. Blank you.
1: Blank you. Play the damn review.
0: So anyway, it'll be interesting to see how this plays out. We'll ask Larry about it. See what Larry has to say.
1: Yeah.
0: So time to surf, Marcus. Let's go here, buddy.
1: Let's surf straight into the weekend, Murph. It is a Thursday morning. And yeah, I don't know about that replay, but I am sure about this weekend sports calendar.
0: Watch it again.
1: Brought to you by Surfside. It's not a seltzer. It's Surfside, proud partner of the Giants. And Murph, the Giants are back this weekend at Oracle Park. First pitch tonight, 7:15, Logan Webb versus Grayson Rodriguez. You'll get 3 Giants games this weekend, Friday, Saturday, and Sunday, with some great giveaways that we could talk about later on the show. And shout out the WNBA All-Star Game this Saturday, our girl Gabby Williams representing the Valkyries. And that is your weekend calendar brought to you.

0: by Surfside. It's not a seltzer, it's Surfside. Proud partner of the Giants.
1: Well, the Beach Boys still slapping 60 years later, man. Where is the WNBA All-Star Game?
0: Great question. Not on my sports calendar.
1: All right.
0: It's not at Chase Center, I can tell you that.
1: And we only have one? We have Gabby?
0: Yeah, Gabby is representing the Valks.
1: Not Caitlin Chen with the, what they're calling, the Chenergy?
0: No, she's been bringing that energy off the bench. But no, Caitlin Chen, not an All-Star. The All-Star Game, the WNBA All-Star Game, will be in Chicago this weekend.
1: Let's go, baby. Let's party. All right, well, Larry Bear will join us. We have our beer price proposal. He tried to, he thought he was kicking the can down the road. You know, it's like when you tell somebody, hey, they go, hey, man, somebody you don't really want to hang out with, they're like, hey, can we go get lunch? Yeah, yeah, we'll do that. Yeah, yeah, yeah.
0: Let me
1: check
0: my schedule.
1: Why don't you call me back in September? Mm-hmm. Well, here we are. We're not going anywhere. We didn't forget. We have a proposal for him. And we'll talk about the Giants.
0: Lottery in June.
1: Future.
0: Beer prices coming soon.
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11: Even for people who fall asleep easily, staying asleep can be difficult. You wake up, your mind starts to race, you can't turn those thoughts off. Sleep experts say there are a few things you can try. Cognitive shuffling. That's when you choose a random, impersonal, non-emotional word. Then for each letter of that word, think of as many words that begin with each letter as you can before moving on to the next one. It distracts your brain from stress. It also mimics the fragmented thought patterns that usually occur as you drift off to sleep. Sensory grounding is something else. That's when you work through things you can hear, feel, see, smell, or taste. That helps you to be in the moment instead of dwelling on the past or the future, or just do a mental walkthrough of a place you know well. Familiar but neutral imagery that can calm the brain. I'm Dr. Sanjay Gupta, helping you live a better life.
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29: All right, a lot to get to. Jeff Kent's going to the Hall of Fame. We have beer price proposals. But first and foremost, just say good morning to Larry Bear, of course, our old friend Larry. Good morning. I got to start with a really broad question. How you doing?
30: Hey, morning, Larry.
31: Good morning, Murph. Good morning, Marcus. You know, we've been through a bunch of years. Together, the three of us, the two of us, a lot of years. We've had up years, down years. This year is, you know, super frustrating. I mean, I'll put myself in the category of the fans, and I know you guys are, you know, root for the Giants and all. It's been a really tough year, obviously. I think there have been some bright spots, but, you know, you have these games that are just you feel like they're you know, moving in the right direction, and then it's just been really tough. And so I'm doing fine personally, but it's you know, suffering with the fans in these games, and just hoping we get back this weekend and at home we can have you know, we've got Angels and Brewers, and you know, Brewers are in first place, one of the best records in baseball. And let's see if we can do something here to get the fans excited to see some winning baseball.
29: How does ownership react to a super frustrating season? Like, I don't, how much do you guys communicate? Are there board meetings?
31: I mean, we have regular board meetings. I think everybody, you know, whether it's you know, the ownership group, Greg, the, you know, Buster Posey, who's running baseball ops. I mean, we've seen, you know, the good, bad, and the ugly through the years. So we don't want to, you know, you can't panic. You can't get too low when things are down, just like you can't get too high when things seem to be going well. I was just reviewing some of Jeff Kent's numbers and resume as he get ready to honor him on Sunday in the Hall of Fame. And, you know, and we had this magical year in 1997, and you remember it. And then poof, we got swept in the first series against the Marlins, the first playoff series. And it just seemed, woo, you know, it's like, so you have lots of, you know, just sort of unexpected ups and downs. and you just got to weather it and you've got to go through it. And I really want to say to the fans, thank you for all the support and thank you for continuing to support us. We'll have good crowds this weekend against the Angels and good crowds next week against the Brewers. And, you know, everybody, the fans have been, I have to say, the fans have been patient and really, you know, understanding. And they've been, the environment of the ballpark, it's a great credit to our fans to hang in there. So the answer to your question, Murph, is I'm doing okay. Okay. It's, you know, there's the sting of the loss. You after a game like yesterday's game, I don't know, I kind of go, I flip into, I don't know, some people might turn on music. I don't know. I just try to read something unrelated to baseball, you know, or talk to somebody, a friend or somebody that has nothing to do with the game, maybe a non-sports-minded friend or something. So just to know that it's that everybody's not, you know, kicking the dog after a loss like yesterday.
4: Larry, with the way the season has played out so far from the Giants, a lot of attention has turned towards the trade deadline that is less than 2 weeks away. With that being said, is the ownership group looking to shed some salary at this year's trade deadline?
31: I think we're looking to, Marcus, the number one priority is looking to get the team better going forward in the future. And, you know, as I mentioned, there have been some bright signs. And with the overall record, nobody, I'm not crazy enough to sit here and just talk about bright signs. But, you know, people like Bryce, players like Bryce Eldridge and Casey Schmidt and Junkoo Lee and people who have having good solid seasons, you know, how do you put together a team for the future that is going to supplement those players? And Logan Webb, of course, I don't want to neglect Logan, all-star year, and of course, Luis Arraez. But how do you supplement that for the future? So I think that's the trade deadline. That's not the conversation when the ownership group discusses with Buster, and Buster, you know, puts his mind to it with his group of what to do as the trade deadline approaches, is not how to shed money. The number one priority by far is how to get the team geared for the future.
29: I think this has come up various times in our conversations through the years, but the concept of a rebuild, and it's a word, it's a buzzword that can mean a lot of things. I mean, that you can look at the San Jose Sharks, like they just went dark for like 5 years. And I think our perception is that you guys as an ownership group since 1993 have said, hey, man, our fans deserve a winner. We're going to try to win every year. But do you guys sense that, you know, given that 2021 was the only good season in the last decade, that the fans are ready for a rebuild? Like, hey, man, just go to Bo Davidson, Dakota Jordan, Gavin Keelan, Carson Wisenhunt, Matt Wilkinson, Tugboat, you know, Bryce, on and on and on, Landon Roop. Just you guys... I guess a long way of asking, why don't you guys just say to the fans, hey, man, we're going young, you know, don't have to call it a rebuild, but we're just, you know, we're going to embrace the future. Like, there's sort of a messaging issue. Is that something you guys want to embrace going forward, sort of changing the messaging?
31: Don't forget Gonzalez and Fernandez, too.
29: sounds like you're embracing the messaging. Yes.
31: And I know you've been, and I'll say, I mean, we talked about this a lot over the years. I mean, and I'm kind of identified us as the anti-rebuild people.
29: Yes, correct.
31: You know, Larry doesn't want. Here's the thing. We are absolutely want to focus on the future and absolutely think that we've got to do that through young players and absolutely our success. If you look at the success with this franchise's ownership has been through the farm system, you know, adding players on. And that was the Buster's teams and, you know, in the 10, 12, 14, and then beyond that. Having said that, it is true that we, in those years and in other years where we've been successful, 2002 in World Series, 2000 National League best record, we have been able to win and develop at the same time. So I'm not going to, you're not going to get me to say that in order to be successful, you got to pull the plug and just say to the fans, we're going to have several really, really bad years. You're not going to get me to say that because I don't believe it. And beyond that, I don't think the Giants front office believes that either, or ownership, that you have to just pull the plug completely for whatever you say, 3, 4, 5 years. You mentioned the shark, 5 years. I mean, that wasn't the case when we did win and when we have won. And you look at Brian Sabian's teams, they were able to win and develop. And so, there you could name a number of teams in baseball who have been able to do that. So, yes, can we go index more on young players and our future? Absolutely. But, saying we're just going to, throw in the towel for a few years, that's just not how we're built.
29: Okay, I take notes, so let me write this down. Larry is anti-rebuild. All right, Marcus, what do you got? Yeah. Right.
4: Well, Larry, you did mention Bryce Eldridge.
31: Maybe it's the word. Maybe it's yeah. that word. It's that trigger word, right?
29: Marketing, yeah. Branding.
4: Well, Larry, whether or not it's a rebuild or not, we know that Bryce Eldridge is a big part of this future. Now, I remember earlier this year when he got called up, we talked to you about some of these contract extensions that we're seeing for some of the young players around the league. At the time, it was Connor Griffin with the Pittsburgh Pirates. Since then, Chase Burns just got an extension with the Cincinnati Reds. J.J. Weatherholt is another rookie this year with the St. Louis Cardinals who just got a contract extension. So after seeing the success that Bryce Eldridge has had in his rookie season, has there been any additional conversations about maybe trying to get ahead of the curve and give Bryce Eldridge one of these long-term contract extensions to buy out some of those arbitration years?
31: It's a good question. I think, Bryce is 21. He's just, this is his first year with reps, and I understand that some of those players did get it maybe at the same juncture. The answer to your questions, there haven't been the conversations yet. I wouldn't rule it out. It's going to be, Buster and the group are going to have to determine, if that's the case, if that's on the table, when would be the appropriate time to do it. But, I understand the question, and just from my perspective, it's certainly, down the line would not be out of the question.
29: Okay. Yeah, I didn't know J.J. Weatherholt got one. He's the latest to get one, too.
4: Yeah, he's a rookie, yeah.
29: Larry, the first part of our show today has been defined by the craziness in Kansas City last night, or yesterday afternoon, where, Vinny Pasquantino clearly fell. He didn't get pushed. But the story was that they wouldn't let Tony review it. And we were like, maybe he was safe. Maybe he was out. But they wouldn't let him review it. And he got tossed. And we just thought, and a lot of listeners have felt this way, too. It seems like Tony's just not getting respect from umpires. It's just, there's body language, there's words being used. There's, remember earlier in the year, Tony himself said they said something about cheerleaders and pom-poms and all that. And I'm wondering, you guys made this bold move, and we've all dealt with Tony personally. I try to go to as many Wednesday dugout sessions as I can. We had an event with him at the Italian Athletic Club. When you sit with Tony Vitello, it's an enjoyable conversation. He's a pleasant guy. He's got a lot of thoughts on pop culture, movies, baseball. He knows his baseball history very well. All that said, he's not getting respect. How are you guys viewing this? Like, okay, we made a huge mistake because it's going to take years for this guy to get respect. Or blank this, man. Let's go out there and get him some respect. How are you in the front office viewing what we perceive as a lack of respect for Tony from the umpires?
31: Well, it's a tough one because, I'm not sure that yesterday certainly was a head scratcher. Just watching it, it was definitely a head scratcher. I think that, from our perspective, there are going to be growing pains. And I remember there was an interesting interview with Bobby Valentine, who's managed a lot and I think knows Tony. Bobby's, had whole career as a manager, multiple stops. And he said something I thought that was interesting. He said that this is not going to be, flip a switch and everything. And he's going to have the same experiences as a veteran manager. And I think when you talk about experiences, that includes umpires, right? It's just, there's going to be growing pains. And so I think we have to monitor it. Obviously, we think everything should be treated equally. But it's hard. I have not talked to Tony. I haven't talked to anybody that has talked to Tony after yesterday's game. So I don't know all the ins and outs of what the umpires said, whatever. But I do think working with the umpires is part of the growing pains of a first-year manager, especially one that did not coach in the major leagues. So I'll just leave it at that. But certainly something to monitor, and certainly something, if this is the case, if what you're saying is the case, that it will get better.
29: Is that a case where you didn't monitor it? You got to make a call. Like the squeaky wheel gets the oil. Like, can you or Buster or Zach or Greg call the league and say, hey, look, man, you guys are screwing my guy. And I know maybe they'll say, no, that's not true, Larry or Greg, but at least you got to advocate so it puts it in their brain a little bit.
31: I mean, George, it's funny, George Steinbrenner used to do that all the time. I don't know if sometimes it backfired, but I mean, a legend was he would actually call in and say, you know, and he had the benefit of being in New York. He would say, George would say, you know, let's say something happened over the weekend. He says, I'm in your office 10 a.m. Monday morning with tape, videotape, and we're going to watch it together with the commissioner, or often it would be the head baseball executive, you know. And I don't know, that might have backfired. But, you know, you can make balls, you can. So, but you got to get the facts and, you know, and you want to see also if Tony may or may not want to accelerate it, or, you know, sometimes by not doing that, you get a little bit of street cred and move on.
29: Interesting. All right.
4: A few more minutes here with Larry Bear on the Giants Executive Show, sponsored by Redwood Credit Union, for you, for community, for 75 years. And Larry, last week we had the All-Star Game out in Philadelphia, and there were a lot of conversations about the potential 2028 All-Star Game with the Summer Olympics being held down in L.A. Now, there was a bunch of conflicting reports about whether or not that could include Oracle Park and the San Francisco Giants. I know nothing has been confirmed yet by Major League Baseball, but what can you tell us about the San Francisco Giants and Oracle Park's involvement potentially in the 2028 All-Star Game?
31: Well, what we can say, Marcus, is that, you know, we've applied for it. We have made our, you know, done the work, the homework to apply for it. We're not necessarily the only team that has, but we're pushing for it. And we're just, you know, it'd be a great thing for the fans. Haven't had since 2007. If the Olympics, I mean, it may or may not be connected to the Olympics. In other words, if the right now the 26 man rosters, there's not confirmation that they will be part of the Olympics. But if they are, the All-Star Game in San Francisco earlier that week, earlier, you know, just days ahead of potential Olympic baseball, set of doubleheaders in Los Angeles would be perfect sequencing. But even without, we're going hard. You know, we're doing all the necessary homework with hotel rooms and venues for fan fests and all the other things you have to do. Now the draft is pretty cool. The draft is now held in the All-Star City earlier that weekend before the game. So all of those were lining things up, and then it's baseball's decision. So we're hopeful and crossing fingers and toes.
29: All right. Maybe we'll be broadcasting out there, Marcus. You mentioned the draft. Yeah. You guys signed Jackson Flora. That's great. Pleasanton kids, Foothill High School, Brandon Crawford's High School. That's so awesome. The two high school kids, I believe, Bolamon and Wechter, are not signed yet. Can you give us an update on that?
31: Yeah, I mean, anything's possible, but we're pretty confident that we're going to get the guy signed. May not be immediate. Jackson Flora, my goodness, we have him at a ball game soon, I think, and he's really exciting. We were very, very pleased with the draft. I happened to be in the draft room when they took the players, and you know, Jackson Flora, obviously, you can't make the decision all by, you know, by the fact he's local and grew up as a Giants fan and had the Brandon Crawford, you know, blueprint. But it is that blueprint's pretty cool. And he was also endorsed by Murph and Mac and Marcus.
29: Marcus, yes. Yes, I know.
31: Marcus, my God, sorry. You guys endorsed him, right?
29: Yes, oh, we did. We gave him, and in fact, we put that clip on social media, and Jackson himself saw it and thanked us.
31: That's great. Yeah, he's a great guy. I mean, lots of people, obviously, in the organization know him, knew of him, and then got to know him. So, you know, in today's world, you do the due diligence, not just on the performance, but on the person. And he came through with flying colors.
29: Last two quick. Jeff Kent, who's going back? And what are you guys planning? What's like, is there a orange and black balloons, crab dip? What are we doing for Jeff Kent, man? This is a San Francisco Giant going to the Hall of Fame.
31: We got lots of folks going. And I think, you know, this is a little different, right? Because he last played for us for 23 years ago, 2002. But and just one thing, just on Jeff, I mean, he is so excited about this. He's bringing his family. You know, he has a son that's playing in the Yankee organization. So he's got, I think, 40 people he's bringing with, you know, and his grandkids. It's going to be really exciting. He's got a house that he is taking, an Airbnb that he's taking over and having. And there's going to be a big barbecue Saturday night. So we'll get a little bit of the Texas flavor from Jeff, who is now who is a Texan rancher. But, I mean, it just, I don't know if people realize he played 17 years, only six with the Giants. But the 6 years he played with the Giants, Murph, he had, every year was a 100 RBI year, every year. And which is kind of amazing in today's world where RBIs get, you know, viewed a little differently, you know, in the stat line. And he, you know, and then he's ended up being, you know, of those who primarily played second base, hit more home runs than anybody in Major League history as a second base, as a primary second base. So it's going to be really fun. What they do is they set it up. I mean, you've been to Cooperstown. It's a magical place. We haven't been there since Orlando in 99.
29: Wow.
31: And, you know, so we're going to have, but it's going to be great because, you know, Jeff gave a list of folks he wants to be there. Of course, you know, at the top of the list is Dusty, who's working with the Giants, as you know. So Dusty's going to be there. Former teammates like Jose Vizcaino, Kirk Reeder, Woody. I mean, folks that were, you know, real favorites of Jeff are going to be there. And then a lot of folks that, you know, got to know Jeff through the years on both the baseball and the business side. I think Ryan was slated to go, and there may be something that a family thing, so we can't make it. But Ned Colletti is going to be there, Pat Gallagher, you know, folks like that. Stacy Slaughter.
29: Awesome. By the way, yeah, you're right. 6 years as a Giant, but that's the most he spent with any team. Five with the Mets, four with the Dodgers, two with the Astros, one with Toronto, and one with Cleveland. All right, Larry, we've been teasing this all morning. We can't let our listeners down. On opening day, we talked about beer prices. Now, I was in Seattle last week. What a state. Right. Well, listen, what are you going to say about Seattle? They got the whole thing there with the football and the baseball and the water and the ferries and all the good stuff in Seattle. And there's a bar there in the back bar that serves craft beer. It was a Summerfest, Sierra Nevada Summerfest. They designate one beer as a value beer. And if you order that beer, you get a 16-ounce version of it for $8. Yo, what? 16 ounces for $8 for a good beer? It was amazing. We had a great time. Giants won the game, too, by the way. So, I mean, I'm not saying you have to do exactly that, although that would be a good start. But we have a proposal. You told us to come with a proposal. And my guy Marcus here went to work. Mm-hmm. So we thought in tandem with your longtime partners, who you love, KNBR, who you never have a problem with, KNBR, so we thought about this, the KNBR Giants beer promo. So what are our signals? 680 and 1045. I mean, 104.5. 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And so we thought, hey, how about a special day? I don't know if it's one day a week, 2 days a week, day games, night game, whatever, where it's the KNBR beer price night. $6.80 for a 12-ouncer. $10.45 for like a premium 16-ouncer. Once again, 680 domestic 12-ouncer, $10.45 a premier craft beer, KNBR Giants beer night. You're welcome.
31: Okay. You put that on the table, and it is on the table, and you will get a response. I like it. I like the sound of it. And by the way, I'm very mindful of the fact that in your opening day interview, I think it was, a day or two before our opener,
29: mm-hmm.
31: you posed the same question to none other than the commissioner of baseball.
29: Yes, yeah, we did.
31: Rob mm-hmm. Manfred.
5: Yeah, we did.
29: And you remember his answer?
31: Endorsement. I'm in. His answer was, I'm in. Right?
5: Yeah.
29: Well, it sounds like we got from Manfred. We got you not rejecting the offer. We got Marcus came up with it.
31: Okay. The only thing I'm going to say, idea submitted, so that's good. All right. I just want to make clear that we've done a couple of things in advance of your offer, knowing that you were going to have some kind of proposal. Number one, we have every game a $9 beer, Okay. Well, it is. Yeah. I will.
29: They hate us for it. They hate us for it. Well, you and I did it. They hated it. I don't know. I'm still with you on that, Larry. Okay. I like that.
31: Okay. I will send to you, Murph. We have something that we started in July. We've promoted it, but I'm not sure you're aware of it. And it goes through the rest of July. And this will just take us until we can get your proposal implemented, considered, discussed with the concessionaire. We have something that is called a ticket and a beer. Are you aware of that?
29: We did. Yeah. Marcus brought that up during the break. Yeah,
4: I've heard about it, Larry. Mm-hmm.
31: Okay. Ticket and a beer. So you buy a $19 ticket, and that would be for any games this weekend. It was July, so any games this weekend and Brewers, you get a 3-quarters light.
29: Okay.
31: That's for a $19 ticket.
29: That's a pretty good deal.
31: $17 ticket.
29: You're getting the ball game and a Coors Light for $19?
31: Yeah.
29: Yeah.
4: See, that's a great deal, yeah. Larry, but then when I go back for my second beer, it's $23.
31: And so that's why we want the 680 beer.
4: I need more than one beer, Larry.
29: Exactly. Hey, man. Okay. Listen, I think reasonable people can agree, come to an agreement.
31: Okay. So I think we've got a lot on the table. And until this offer, which I'll send to you in case you just so you have the details.
29: Yeah.
31: This offer will get us through to, as we consider, the 680 and 1050. Offer.
29: I think we can launch this. We have a couple of weeks. We're not pressing you guys to do this one this week because you got to talk to your people. I understand. We're being reasonable. But we can do this for August and September. So it's home game August 7th against the Tigers. Starting with that homestand is our proposal.
31: Okay, sounds good. And August 8th, and August, it's a good timing because August 8th, we're putting the Giants
29: Wall
31: of Famers. In the Wall of Fame.
29: To rub it into the Tigers' face, just rubbing it in the Tigers' face. You're saying, hey, Detroit, remember 2012? Because if you don't, here you go.
4: Yeah, we're going to celebrate.
29: Yeah. So there you go. All right, Larry.
31: And enjoy your $6.80 beer while you're watching.
29: I might want a premium one. I might go $10.45. Listen, you guys are still making money on the deal, Larry. Let's be reasonable here. You're still making money on the deal. All right. Hey, that was a wide-ranging chat. We covered a lot of things. You're anti-rebuild. You only want expensive beers. You love KMBR. These are all the things. I'm teasing, Larry. I'm teasing. You know the deal. I appreciate you're being a good sport. You're being a good sport.
31: Anti-rebuild. You have to define your terms. We have to define terms.
29: We're all in it together. We're all Giants fans. Don't you love the passion? Don't you love the passion?
31: Yes.
29: Fans have so much passion for this team.
31: Yes, I love the passion.
29: Yes, they do. They have tremendous passion.
31: Flush the Kansas City series onward. Onward to Friday at 6 games.
29: Larry, thanks for entertaining all our offers, and we'll look forward to your counter proposal. And thank you. Have a good weekend.
4: Yeah, thanks, Larry.
31: Sounds good. Okay, you too. Thanks, Murph. Thanks, Marcus.
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29: 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No news on LeBron. 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
29: 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You're welcome.
31: Okay. You put that on the table, and it is on the table, and you will get a response. I like it. I like the sound of it.
29: Okay. By the way, Marcus Boucher was the one who finalized the proposal.
4: The mastermind behind the plans.
29: Don't call him Waterboy. Call him Beer Boy. Yeah.
4: Yeah, if there's one thing I like more than water, it's beer.
29: Well, do you like to hydrate while you're drinking beers?
4: Yes. I'll mix in a water every once in a while because I am well into my 30s. But no, when I'm at a Giants game, I'm taking down 3-4 beers a night.
29: Well, Larry sent me the reaction, which was, this is what we have, quote, brewing this weekend and Monday night. For any July home game, grab a special Giants ticket starting at 19 and receive a Coors Light or another concession item up to $17 in value, redeemable with splash cash. So they're doing that. And I wrote back. I said, all right, that's a pretty good start. That's a pretty good start.
4: Yeah, but that also led to my comeback about what I do with the beer prices for the second beer, because once I go back after quenching my thirst the first time, beers are still $23 at the ballpark.
29: You nailed it, buddy. You nailed it.
4: Like, that's the biggest problem.
29: Isn't it true,
4: $23 for a beer? And I've got the receipts. Trust me, I'm there every night.
29: Oh, man. Oh, man. That's pretty good stuff. I liked it. You nailed it. You nailed it. You missed your calling as a lawyer. Listen, that was a very productive interview with Larry on a lot of things. We asked him, how you reacted. I'm super frustrating. He said, you can't panic. You got to weather it. I don't know how you guys feel about that. 808 KMBR. I took notes here. It says, like, you can't panic. You got to weather it, he says. And then you asked about trade deadline. Are finances the concern? No, getting the team better is the concern. And then I said, when will you guys finally say, hey, we're going full San Jose Sharks? You don't have to call it a rebuild, but just do a rebuild. And he's like, no, we can win and develop at the same time. And that's debatable because right now they're not winning and developing. They're losing. Are they developing?
4: I would say versus the last 5 or 6 years, they have done a better job developing. Now, the easy answer would be, look at Bryce Eldridge. Look at the stud that he's turning into right before our eyes. But I'll go even deeper because we've talked a lot about this farm system since I've been on the show the last 5, 6 years. And there's no question that the farm system has improved. So when you're talking about development, that includes the draft classes from the last couple seasons. It also includes the international signings of Joshua Gonzalez and Luis Hernandez. And the fact that the Giants farm system is widely viewed as a top 10 farm system now in baseball. So you do have to give them some credit for developing behind the scenes, because outside of the big league roster, every single level of this organization in the minor leagues is playing winning baseball right now. Now, is that going to translate into a winning organization? I don't know. I don't think that's a direct correlation, because I also saw Kyle Harrison, Casey Schmidt, Patrick Bailey, Luis Montes, and a bunch of guys win a low A West championship with the San Jose Giants back in 2021, and that hasn't resulted in a lot of success at the big league level. But I will give them some credit for improving the farm system throughout the last couple of years, which leads us back to your original quote about maybe a quiet rebuild going on behind the scenes in the lower levels.
29: Yeah, so we talked about that. We talked about the Tony V respect issue. He said there's gonna be growing pains. He said that multiple times. We asked him, can you call the league and at least advocate for him? And he said, something we'll have to monitor. So maybe we gave him an idea. He then told us a great story about George Steinbrenner. He said Steinbrenner was so tyrannical and so relentless that any call that went against the Yankees, the lore was that he would call the commissioner and said, I'm in your office Monday morning at 10 a.m. with film. So, hey, man, sound like somebody you know? I'm in your office.
4: Yeah.
29: I'm going to bring the film.
4: Yeah. The boss was not afraid to make the call, just like Trump made the call to FIFA to get that red card revoked.
29: Bro, we were just riffing outside the bullpen. I have thought, Brenner said Steinbrenner was so tyrannical and so relentless that any call that went against the Yankees, the lore was that he would call the commissioner and said, I'm in your office Monday morning at 10 a.m. with film. So, hey, man, sound like somebody you know? I'm in your office.
4: Yeah.
29: I'm going to bring the film.
4: Yeah. The boss was not afraid to make the call, just like Trump made the call to FIFA to get that red card revoked.
29: Bro, we were just riffing outside the bullpen. I have thought this for years because I lived through the Steinbrenner era. And then when Trump came along, and save your text. We're not talking political. We're just talking personalities here. That's all. Save your text.
0: Yeah, shoot me a text.
29: Is that when Trump hit the scene, I was like, oh, this is Steinbrenner. You know, this is like, I always thought, he was clearly influenced by Steinbrenner and probably admired Steinbrenner, which was just, Steinbrenner was just, I'm just going to come at you full bore. We're going to deal with me because I'm not, I'm in your office Monday morning at 10 a.m., they'd be like, George, it was the second inning on a force play at second. I don't care.
4: Doesn't matter.
29: Your job.
4: Doesn't matter. You know, he was trying to make the Yankees great again.
29: Exactly, dude. By the way, 310 says, not all bureaus wear capes. You're doing God's work.
4: Hey, I'm a man of the people.
29: Not all bureaus wear capes.
4: Let it be known, if there's one thing that the morning show will do, it will vouch for cheaper beer prices. Murph has been doing it his entire career. I'm just trying to take the torch and come up with some good ideas.
29: Yeah, remember my $9 one? They almost burned my house to the ground for the $9
4: beer. They turned their back on you, Murph.
29: 916 says, either way, I like the Can Beer Night beer proposal. Make beer prices low. Again. I
4: mean, come on. You can't be charging this much for such a bad product.
29: 949 says, Larry said, you got to weather it. Is that a 2026 way of saying, come on, Giants, hang in there? Yeah. You know, young Kyle, did you know that in 1983 or 84, one of the two, that was literally the marketing slogan?
4: Yeah.
29: That was our slogan.
4: Well, next year,
29: Giants, hang in there. You might be able to find it in the system.
4: Oh, yeah, that's in the system. We have that. So that might be the slogan for this year. Next year, is it going to be, you're going to like these kids? You're going to like Bryce Eldridge? You're going to like Casey Schmidt and Elliot Ramos if they're still on the roster post-trade deadline?
29: I mean, is it possible that Jackson Flora is on the team next year? Is that too soon?
4: I would think there's a definitely possible chance he's on the roster. I'm not saying opening day roster, but September, late-season call-up.
29: At some point during the 2027 season.
4: Post-trade line, when they're selling at next year's trade deadline, another roster spot, rotation spot opens up.
29: Is it possible that Gavin Keelan and Dakota Jordan would be on the team? Is it possible that Bo Davidson would be on the team?
4: I think it's possible we might see Bo Davidson at some point this season.
29: Also, who are they going to get in this year's trade deadline?
4: Yes.
29: They could get guys that are on the 2017.
4: That's the question. I mean, we saw them trade for guys last year at the trade deadline, and now they're on the big league roster. Jesus Rodriguez, Drew Gilbert, Blade Tidwell sounds like he's going to get another chance. Parks Harbor is another guy that we've talked about, a utility guy that can play all over the field. Maybe he's popping up sometime this year or next year.
29: 831 says, one beer does not make this team watchable.
4: Yeah, but have you tried watching his team after five beers? It makes it a little bit more watchable.
29: Oh, man. 559 says, how about the Giants subtract $1 for each game under 500? We joked about that for sure.
4: I thought that was a good bit, the dynamic pricing, but they're not going to be giving away beers for $1 or two since they're 18 games below 500 or now.
29: Well, as I said to him in this beer proposal, Larry, you guys are going to make money on this deal.
4: They're still making money off of a $6 or a $10 beer.
29: 408 says, I love the 680 domestic and 1045 premium idea. Plus, they should give 25-year season ticket holders, that's me, one free beer per game. I'm in the bleachers since 2000. 408 Rad. Yeah.
4: Yeah.
29: Well, they do give us a discount. That's pretty sweet. It is pretty sweet, I must say. 408 says, great proposal. I would say to this proposal, she's had every time the park sells a certain amount of tickets. All right. 209 says, I can give an S about beer prices. You lose me at parking. Supposedly, you were going to use Lot A to build a winning team. That 209, you're on something. That whole Lot A development was supposed to create a windfall revenue that allows us to, quote, keep up with the Dodgers. That has not borne out. 831 says, I love how the only homework Waterboy will admit to doing is related to dropping beer prices.
4: Oh, 100%, dude. You got me talking booze. I'm all in.
29: He says, thank you for fighting the good fight. 916 says, thank you, Murph and Marcus, for doing the Lord's work by letting Larry know we need cheaper beer prices than we have.
4: Need it.
29: All right, guys. Well, there you go. We did our effort. There was serious stuff, too, that was discussed about the rebuild and advocating for Tony and how front office is dealing all this stuff. So we can all react to that, too.
4: Also, one more reaction from the Golden State Lumber and Sherwin text line. I think I just found out a new nickname for myself. 831 text is in. Great idea, Marcus Beer Shea.
29: Oh, my God. There you go, buddy.
4: That's a great nickname.
29: There you go. The Beer Boy. All right, man. Hey, we can continue to react to that on the other side. Cooler content, 8:30. Matt Maiocco at 8:50. 49er football. We will be in Santa Clara Monday morning at 6 a.m. 0600. And we'll give you 49er football right out of the gate because they come in early. So 49ers, man. 49ers, 49ers, 49ers. Let's go. August 13th is the first preseason game. And they're all reporting on Saturday. So you'll be getting Niner media in your face Saturday, this weekend, 49er football. And we'll be in Levi's Stadium on Monday morning.
4: Can't wait.
29: 0600, giving you 49er voices right out of the gate. So don't miss that on Monday on The Sports Leader.
0: Come on, Giants. Hang in there.
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41: Even for people who fall asleep easily,
0: staying asleep can be difficult. You wake up, your mind starts to race, you can't turn those thoughts off. Sleep experts say there are a few things you can try. Cognitive shuffling. That's when you choose a random, impersonal, non-emotional word. Then for each letter of that word, think of as many words that begin with each letter as you can before moving on to the next one. It distracts your brain from stress. It also mimics the fragmented thought patterns that usually occur as you drift off to sleep. Sensory grounding is something else. That's when you work through things you can hear, feel, see, smell, or taste. That helps you to be in the moment instead of dwelling on the past or the future. Or just do a mental walkthrough of a place you know well. Familiar but neutral imagery that can calm the brain. I'm Dr. Sanjay Gupta, helping you live a better life.
3: In a city where life is expensive,

0: ball game and a Coors Light for $19?
1: Yeah.
2: See, that's a great deal, Larry, but then when I go back for my second beer, it's $23.
1: And so you that's why we want the 680 deer, beer at the
2: I need 10, more than one beer, Larry.
0: You stymied him, partner, my lawyer or partner. Yes. Isn't it true, Larry, that the second beer is $23? So, listen, guys, for people think, but this wasn't at all a riff. We talked real Giants baseball for 25 minutes, but then we brought up, we wanted to make good on our promise that we, on opening day, we said, listen, Larry, one thing that's just crazy is these beer prices. They're nuts. It's crazy. Something needs to be done. He goes, well, if you come up with something, let us know. And then he goes, for the second half of the season. I thought, oh, okay. Well, we met him halfway, and here it is, the second half of the season, and we proposed it. And he seems to be seriously considering it.
2: Yeah, and when you give me 6 months to do a homework assignment, I can finally think of a good idea. And shout out my guy Kyle Hart with MF Doom, one beer on the rejoin.
0: I was going to say, this sounds like a Marcus request.
2: Yeah, tying it all together. One of my favorite MF Doom tracks.
0: MF Doom. Does that stand for, let's see.
2: Yeah, what
0: May
2: would you
0: Flowers?
2: Think? No.
0: Mayflowers?
2: Shout out the Mayflower, the ship that young Tony was unaware that the Pilgrim showed up on.
0: With David B. Fleming's relative on it?
2: Yes, that is true. But no, it's not Mayflower. It's not Mother Father. It actually stands for Metal Face Doom.
0: Oh, really?
2: Yeah, he wears a metal mask over his face. R.I.P. to the great MF Doom.
0: Dang,
2: your favorite rapper's favorite rapper.
0: Really?
2: Yeah, oh yeah, one of the best lyricists of all time.
0: The Ken Griffey of rappers.
2: Exactly.
0: All right, all right. Ken Griffey Jr., I should say. Listen, so there's lots of reaction from people saying here. 831 says, if your proposal goes through, they should give out those old white school plastic cups and put a graphic of you two on it.
2: Yeah. Yes, slap our faces on the beer cup.
0: Well, hey, man, somebody said they should change our show to Murph and Mark. Marketing.
2: Ooh.
0: Marketing. Yeah, there you go. Here's somebody very anti-rebuild. It says, 707 says, just a heads up regarding your prompting Larry Bear about a rebuild. Historical data suggests it's only been successful 25 to 35% of the time and more often leads to teams getting stuck in a multi-year losing cycle.
2: Take that for data.
0: Okay, I guess we're
2: Yeah, also the problem with the rebuild is, as bad as the Giants are this year, they can't get a top 10 pick in next year's Major League Baseball draft.
0: Well, that's the worst.
2: That's awful.
0: Right? So, but here's one thing. I saw somebody bring this up, and I mean to ask Larry this, actually. We should probably wait, do it again in 4 weeks. With this all but certain work stoppage that's going to happen, because they need a new collective bargaining agreement. What is the CBA? Well, that's where the employer and the employees, they write a contract for the terms of agreement, right?
2: Yeah, well, that's simple. All they got to do is send me and you in to, to discuss some of these beer prices, and we can figure out the entire CBA.
0: And our buddy Rob Manfred.
2: Oh, no question.
0: Yeah, but anyway, somebody brought up, well, maybe there's going to be a new CBA that would erase that language. Maybe. Maybe, like, it would, that was part of the old CBA. So the new CBA for the draft of summer of 2027 would be under new language.
2: Okay.
0: Maybe. I'm just throwing it out there.
2: Yeah, it's a possibility.
0: Could be.
2: Because it's a stupid rule.
0: Yeah, yeah. It is a really stupid
2: the
0: rule,
2: The Giants
0: too.
2: Are just bad. They're not trying to be bad. They're just bad.
0: 831 says, I love how the Sharks have set the standard that we want our teams to follow. That's amazing.
2: Dude, Mike Greer for president.
0: It was bad for a long time, though.
2: Yes, it was. No question about it.
0: We couldn't spell Sharks for about 5 years, bro. And I don't think the Giants ever want to get to that point.
2: No, there was no chum in the water. It was not shark season. They were the quietest team in the entire Bay Area, but that narrative has now changed over the last couple of years with the addition of Macklin Celebrini and company.
0: Dude, they missed the playoffs this year. We're acting like they won the cup. Yeah. You know what I mean? They didn't make the playoffs this year.
2: Well, it feels like they have the most promise when looking towards the future.
0: Yeah.
2: Like, if you had to pick the next Bay Area team to win their respective championship, it feels like the Sharks might be at the top of the list, even ahead of the 49ers, as crazy as that sounds, because of the gauntlet that the 49ers have to go through in the NFC West.
0: Yeah, 707 says, you two saved the Giants season with your beer pitch. You guys are beer gods.
2: We're trying. We're trying. We're trying to get through this odyssey of beer prices.
0: 415 says, the ownership still gets richer with your plan. The profits may be lower, but they still get richer.
2: Yeah, they're still making money.
0: Yeah. 209 says, they need to raise the beer prices so they can afford to buy a couple of players.
2: Well,
0: Well, they've bought players. Their names are Willie Adames, Matt Chapman, and Rafael Devers.
2: And I've got news for you. The beer prices have gone up year by year by year, and they're not getting any better.
0: Man, oh, man. 949 says, I counteract the beer ballpark beer prices by drinking 10 on the way in.
2: Okay, see, that's one way to it's go. Always smart to pregame.
0: There you go.
2: Always.
0: All right. Anyway, good reaction from everybody. We do enjoy all your guys' reaction. And listen, like we said, we talked about a lot of things. Ownership's view of this terrible season. The trade deadline, is Larry anti-rebuild, Tony V and getting respect from umpires. So if you missed it, you can go back and check it on the website or rewind on YouTube, man. Okay, I look up at the clock. I see cooler of content time. There's

0: A lot of LeBron sound. Bronny James has checked in. Anthony Slater's checked in. Tiger Woods' kid is in a little bit of a controversy. I mean, that's too big of a word. He was in a news-making incident.
1: Oh.
0: We'll have to discuss that. And then Matt Maiocco at 850, talking Niners. Once again, we will be there Monday morning doing live from Santa Clara. 49ers voices coming your way. We tried to get the big guys, too.
1: Oh, of course.
0: Last year, we had Nick Bosa, Brock Purdy, and George Kittle.
1: Oh, we've had the best.
0: Yeah.
1: I expect nothing less.
0: And we will be there Monday morning at 0600. Don't miss it. Cooler content next on The Sports Leader. Come on, Giants.
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3: 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Out of here!
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7: 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Matt Chapman joins the party.
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17: As a parent, when you send your kid off to school in the morning, you know that they're going to be learning, they're going to be spending time with their friends, but new study out of UCSF found adolescents are spending an average of 70 minutes of their school day on their phones. Now, some kids will say they need their phones to help with schoolwork, but this study found that they were spending the vast majority of their screen time on TikTok, Instagram, and Snapchat, not really apps that you're going to be turning to for homework help. Now, the study's lead author said, "Don't blame kids for using their phones at school. Teach them how to resist them. Focus on what they'd get by putting them aside rather than what you're taking away. Explain how phones could hurt their academic performance, and also remind them of this. Nothing takes the place of real face-to-face friendships." I'm Dr. Sanjay Gupta, helping you live a better life.
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8: All right, a lot going on. By the way, during the break, I got a notification from Shams Charania. 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
9: No,
8: the beer leader.
9: Nice, dude.
8: He tagged you in it too, dude.
9: Oh, hell yeah, Dom. Dude, I'm all in. KN Beer R, the beer leader.
8: I'm going to retweet it there. I just reposted it. So
9: that's
8: that was
9: hilarious.
8: Pretty funny.
9: Shout out Dom, always hanging out with the hooligans in the YouTube chat.
8: He's just a guy. Guys, he's everywhere. And he's here, he's there, he's every blank and where, like Roy Kent in Ted Lasso. You know your Lasso, right there, Kyle?
10: Yeah. Roy Kent.
8: Yeah, Roy Kent.
10: Love me some Roy Kent.
8: Yeah. Mm. And he's based on Roy Keane, the real guy. And it's funny, during the World Cup, Roy Keane got a lot of traction because he was doing a pod every day. And he is, it's like he's reading from a Roy Kent script. Constantly pissed.
9: Was that the other character that was on the pitch with Ted Lasso during the World Cup halftime show?
8: No, good question. But no, it was his co-coach. Coach Beard, as they call him, who I think is hilarious, by the way. 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Closer than you think. All right, I told you guys, Tiger Woods' son, Charlie Woods, is in the cooler of content. So, for me, golf guy, you know, I like the golf. The U.S. Junior Amateur, great event. It was held here at Olympic years ago in 07. I think it was, did Brian Harmon wind up winning it? Who wound up being, or no, a Colt? No, anyway, point is, I think it was a kid who went to Stanford who won. Anyway, I digress.
9: I thought it was Tony Farias.
8: So, the U.S. Junior Am, Tiger won it 3 years in a row, which was crazy. It's crazy because you got to make match play, then you got to win all your matches, and to do it 3 years in a row. And then he moved up to the US AM and won 3 in a row there. I still say of all his feats, 6 consecutive US Junior AMs and US AMs is the best of them all. It's remarkable. It's out of this world, dude. Anyway, his son's just trying to make match play, not trying to win the thing. He's just trying to make match play. So what happens is you play 2 days of stroke play or 3 days of stroke play, 2 days. And the top 64 scores advanced to a March Madness-style bracket, right? That's where Niall made his run last year. He snuck in, threw a playoff, and then just went on a rampage all the way to the Final Four, right? So Charlie Woods is trying to get into a playoff. He has to birdie this hole just to get into the field of 64. And he's in a pretty thick lie here. It's going to be tough to get up and down. But the problem is, in his backswing, and you have this on video, watch it on YouTube, Twitch, and Twitter, a guy takes a picture. Now, these days with cell phones, you know, we got the silent lens, right? But somebody still brought out an old-fashioned one of those, you know? That's my sound of a camera lens.
9: That's a great sound effect.
8: And, dude, this is just like his old man who used to get pissed at cameramen. He chunks the shot and drops, really, dude? And it went viral. Here it is.
11: Right in the swing.
9: Oh.
8: What do you think?
9: Soft.
8: Breach of etiquette or soft? 808 KMBR.
9: Now, Murph, you know I don't have a lot of etiquette. I don't have a lot of golf etiquette.
8: Oh, yeah, no etiquette.
9: This has always pissed me off. Like, oh, you can't talk while I'm playing. Like, dude, every other sport has guys yelling at you and screaming at you and throwing beers and batteries.
8: Once again.
9: But no, you can't say anything on a golf course.
8: Let's hear the silence and then the click.
11: Right in the swing.
9: Dude, you can't complain about a click.
8: 808 KMBR.
9: Such a simple sound effect.
8: Is it time to toughen up, or should golfers be treated with ultimate kid gloves and glass house respect here?
9: Toughen up.
8: Put them into a big cone here. So I remember Ken Griffey went to the, we talked about Griffey earlier, the MF Doom of baseball players.
9: Yeah, your favorite baseball player's favorite baseball player.
8: When he went to Pebble Beach and played in the AT&T, the Crosby, he was on the first tee and it was quiet. He goes, "Yo, man, I don't do this quiet. I need some cheers. Get loud." He's like, "Get loud." He's like, "Base is loaded. They're cheering." It's not so. He made everybody cheer, and then he whacked his drive.
9: Yeah, athletes don't play in silent stadiums
8: unless you hear Charlie Wood.
9: Yeah.
8: What do you think is lens here? One more. Just it's a good audio here. Check that.
6: Really, dude?
8: See, now... Spoiler alert, he did not birdie the hole and did not advance to match play.
9: I don't think that's that big of a deal with the camera sound effect. At least it's not like the guy up in Tahoe that was heckling Jerry Rice, and then Jerry Rice got on his horse and chased him down.
8: How did we miss that for cooler content? I think it came out over the weekend.
9: Yeah, that did not make the cooler of content, but we all saw that video of Jerry Rice chasing him down.
8: Well, I told you, but when I teased Jerry in that Pebble Beach thing, he was not happy.
9: No.
8: Jerry's got that thin skin.
9: Jerry's showing off some of that 4 or 5 speed.
8: Jerry's got that thin skin. All right, do you guys see John? The New York Giants put this out trying to hype up their fans. That Super Bowl champion coach John Harbaugh, who's been to the playoffs about 1 million times in the last 20 years.
9: Second on the active list of wins by an NFL head coach,
8: great
9: correct?
8: Call. That he did his introductory meeting with the New York Giants. The best caption I saw on Twitter was, "John didn't have anything planned." Bro, I'm not going to say Jim Tom Sula level here, bro. But you tell me. This is him trying to fire up the troops, but apparently kind of tries to riff, and it kind of just dies out. Check it out. This is John Harbaugh inspiring the troops on opening day.
7: Welcome, man. Good to see everybody here. You excited?
11: Yes, sir.
7: A little nervous?
11: Nope.
7: Huh? A little nervous? A little nervous, man. Excited nervous, you know? Nervous like you're full of game almost, Nathan. Get this thing kick off. Standing up here in front of the New York Giants. The New York Giants. It's the New York Giants sitting in this room. The New York Giants. Wow. It's an honor. It's an honor to stand in front of this room right now. And I know those coaches back there feel the same way, right, coaches?
11: Sir,
7: it's an honor, man. We've been working, haven't we? We've been working early, we've been late, getting ready for today. Today. Sitting in this chair, this seat, getting to work, getting started, our beginning. Because this is where it all begins, together.
9: All right.
8: Hey, it's Tuesday, man. It's Tuesday, man. I mean, he's just out here. He's this guy trying to riff.
9: It's the Giants.
8: The New York Giants.
9: It's the New York Giants.
8: I think he was hoping that the team would be like, "Woo!"
9: Yeah, coach.
8: So he says
7: the
8: it like
7: New York Giants.
8: He says it like 4 or 5 times.
9: Yeah, the blanking New York Giants.
12: F***ing Giants.
8: Then he goes, "Coaches, you guys ready?" They're like, yeah, we're ready.
9: Ah.
8: He goes, we've been working in this chair, man. In this chair.
9: To work on your high
8: speech.
9: Bro,
8: this is like every, you know, Marcus, you know, bring you back to your, how you self-deprecate your high school career. Mm-hmm. When Marcus had to do his oral project in front of the class, and he was like, so, the Odyssey, man. The Odyssey.
9: Homer, man.
8: The Odyssey,
9: Homer.
8: Man.
9: Homer. Uh-huh. Odysseus, man.
8: He went on a trip, man. Uh-huh. He went on a trip.
9: The Cyclops had one eye, man.
8: Right there, though. That's more detail than Harbaugh. You just provided more detail.
9: Uh-huh.
8: Be like, it's a long trip.
9: Yeah, uh-huh.
7: Sitting in this chair, in this seat.
8: He was on the water,
9: I'm
8: man.
9: Sitting here on this boat.
8: And he's on the water.
9: Trapped in this cave.
8: And he's like, was he scared? Yeah, he was scared. Yeah, he was scared. Yeah, yeah.
9: Yeah.
8: You guys scared? Was he scared?
9: It's the Odyssey. Yeah. It's the Odyssey.
8: Dude.
9: Yeah,
8: by the way, 916 points out. Crazy sound alike for Joe Biden. Crazy sound alike.
7: That's a big game, man.
8: This is a big speech, man.
9: This is the Giants, man.
8: Multiple people saying the Biden.
9: Wow.
8: 415-916. Yeah, totally. I totally. 530. I totally agree.
9: Yeah, well, I'm sorry to tell New York Giants fans.
8: Kind of like
9: it's Jover.
8: Is it? Are they going to start calling the Sleepy John?
9: Yeah. Sleepy John. Oh, Sleepy John. Sleepy John.
8: Here's the opposite. New Florida Gator head coach John Sumrall.
9: Auto Pen Harbaugh.
8: Florida head coach John Sumrall is the opposite of John Harbaugh. He's at SEC Media Day, and a cell phone goes off, and he's pissed. So here it is.
6: How things were going to unfold, and you'd be kicked out of our team meeting. I swear, like, you're lucky I'm not going to throw this freaking podium right now. Like, it drives me crazy.
9: Oh, did he throw the podium? It sounded like it.
8: His fist.
9: I think that was a TikTok sound effect.
8: It's like with people with me. Like, every now and then you see me crack and snap, and I get pissed on the air, and people are like, oh, that's the real Murph. It's just true. It's the real Murph. It's the... You hear it with this guy, like, he's giving his speech, then all of a sudden he just snaps.
9: Yeah, man. No, he was not riffing about kicking him out and throwing the podium.
8: He's like, yeah, man, the Gators, we're going to play hard. Dude, I'll throw this freaking podium at you, man.
9: Turn that damn phone on silence.
8: Do you get annoyed when people's cell phone rings in the middle of one of your great speeches, buddy?
9: If we're on air, it's not great radio etiquette, as we get back to our conversation with Charlie Woods and the cell phone taking a picture or the camera taking a picture in that instance. I mean, yeah. I mean, the proper etiquette if you're in a press conference is to put your phone on silent. You would agree, as somebody that's been in a lot more of those scrums than I have.
8: It's bad form. It really is bad form. Finally, we got to get to Matt Maiocco. So Bronny James has entered the chat. A guy named Biggie22. He has 13 followers. Maybe it's, I don't know. He got Bronny on the street and lured him in by saying, do you have a motivational message for kids? And then he pulled the bait and switch and asked us.
9: For the kids, Bronny's still a kid.
8: Asked him about the Warriors here. Bronny James, is LeBron going to the Warriors?
12: Motivational message to the youth.
13: Man, just be you, man. Anytime you, got some pressure or whatever, just be you. Go out and be you. You're going to be all right.
12: And last thing, you think your dad going to the Warriors?
13: Man, I don't know where he's going, but I'd be crazy if he did.
8: The bait and switch. That'd be crazy if he did. Read the tea leaves. Does that mean he's doing it, guys? Does that mean he's doing it?
9: That's crazy.
8: Oh, man.
9: It would be crazy.
8: All right, guys. By the way,
9: hell of a story.
8: As always, 707, did you guys talk about Jerry Rice chasing the heckler? Yes, we just did. 831 says the real Murph makes torn notes rain.
9: I'm going to make it rain.
8: You got to know.
9: Yeah,
8: you got to know.
9: If you know, you know.
8: If you know, you know. 559 said Joe Biden sounded like the chicken kid. I like chicken. Ooh, it's the New York Giants.
14: That's a big game, man.
8: I like the New York Giants.
9: Oh, are we talking fried chicken?
15: It's chicken. It's fried chicken. It's fried chicken.
8: New York.
15: I like fried chicken.
7: Standing up here in front of the New York Giants.
8: There you go, baby.
9: It's the Giants. The New York Giants.
8: There you go, guys. There you go. And here's 707 just hating on the New York Giants. Harbaugh has his work cut out for them with that bunch of losers. He said, because they haven't won double digit in like forever.
16: King Giants.
8: Oh, man. Very good. Very good. All right. Fun stuff. Cooler content was good. I enjoyed that. Now, Matt Maiocco, we will enjoy him. 49ers, we will be there Monday morning live from Levi's. We're going to give you guests right out the rip, man. 0600. Don't miss 49er football. They're back in our lives this Saturday. Exciting times. I got the schedule right here, buddy. What do you want? November 8th, Raiders coming to town?
9: I'll be there.
8: On the Sports Leader.
7: This is the New York Giants sitting in this room. The New York Giants.
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17: 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No news on LeBron. You know what? Why don't we talk a little football? Niners are going to camp this weekend. No doubt the team improved, but enough to deal with the Seahawks or Rams? We'll talk about it.
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23: Even for people who fall asleep easily, staying asleep can be difficult. You wake up, your mind starts to race, you can't turn those thoughts off. Sleep experts say there are a few things you can try. Cognitive shuffling. That's when you choose a random, impersonal, non-emotional word. Then for each letter of that word, think of as many words that begin with each letter as you can before moving on to the next one. It distracts your brain from stress. It also mimics the fragmented thought patterns that usually occur as you drift off to sleep. Sensory grounding is something else. That's when you work through things you can hear, feel, see, smell, or taste. That helps you to be in the moment instead of dwelling on the past or the future. Or just do a mental walkthrough of a place you know well. Familiar but neutral imagery that can calm the brain. I'm Dr. Sanjay Gupta, helping you live a better life.
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8: All right, man, it's happening. 49er football. Let's go. Saturday, you will see their faces on your Twitter feeds, your TikToks, your Instagrams. If you go to an old-fashioned newspaper or TV or a YouTube stream on The Leader, you will see a lot of 49er content coming your way because the launch for a Super Bowl championship begins on Saturday. Can the Niners win the Super Bowl? That's what we're going to open the interview with Matt Maiocco, who is our 49ers insider from NBC Sports Bay Area. Matty, are the 49ers going to win the Super Bowl? Good morning.
9: Hey, morning, Matt.
31: Good morning.
8: Yes.
31: Are they going to win the Super Bowl? They have a chance.
8: Okay.
31: You know, I don't know how many teams have chances, you know, to do that. A year ago, I don't think the Seattle Seahawks would have been high up on that list of teams with the possibility. But, I mean, there's no question the 49ers have the talent to as they open the season. I mean, they're among the top teams in the league when it comes to the talent on that roster. And so, absolutely, they have a chance. A lot of teams do, and, there are three teams in their division who have a chance. So, yeah, they definitely have a chance.
8: And so much, I think, defense wins championships. Let's just talk. I mean, listen, when people talk about the 49ers, all they do is talk about is Kyle Shanahan. Well, Raheem Morris and the defense, can he build a championship-level defense? Do they have the pieces, and how's he going to coach these guys? What's the early scouting report?
31: Well, let's go back to last year. 49ers did not have a good defense. They had, you know, a bottom third defense. They weren't good against the run. They weren't good against the pass. They weren't good on third downs. They didn't get after the quarterback. They didn't generate takeaways. So right there, the 49ers did not have a championship level defense or anything really even approaching that. And of course, a lot of that had to do with their two best players on defense weren't out there. They did not have the services of Nick Bosa or Fred Warner last season. So this year it's about keeping those guys on the field, you know, getting some guys to step up. I think Osadizua is a big time addition to that defense. And then, as you mentioned, it's Raheem Morris, and he has kind of been a chameleon throughout his coaching career, where I think if you ask people around the league, you know, explain a Raheem Morris defense and what they do, and you won't get one answer, because he does do a very good job, I think, of adapting to the personnel that he has. And so it'll take on different looks. And so I think the key is, you know, for the 49ers, it's as simple as the players. You know, it's being able to generate a pass rush they weren't able to come by last year. A lot of that is Bosa returning, but, you know, Romello Hight, can he, as a third round draft pick, show up?
8: All right, abort right now. It sounded like that was a major satellite malfunction. We were talking about Romello Hight.
9: That was a hell of a tease by Matt Maiocco. He said, will he show up? And then poof, he vanished. He disappeared.
8: That's weird, because we don't even have him on the video today.
9: No.
8: And we were going just straight cell phone. I often marvel, like in 1920, your phone call stayed better connected than it does in 2026.
9: Make it make sense.
8: How's that happen?
9: Doesn't happen.
8: Because everybody wants to talk on something in their pocket. Hey, Holer, thanks for the hotel room. Appreciate it, buddy.
9: Hey, what's up, Mikey Holes?
8: Make the connection. Are we back with Maddie? Or no? He walked into... Is this the time you make the substation joke?
9: Yeah, it's got to be the substation.
8: He's back in Santa Clara, dude. It's the substation.
9: Is that or Mike Holler's checked in and clear?
8: Yeah. Oh, there you go. And Holler's in there, too, wearing his Sharks windbreaker, too.
9: What is Holler doing on the board?
8: Hey, Kyle, jump on. Are you there? Are we good? We're good?
0: We're good. We have him.
8: We got him? Maddie, the perils of satellite technology robbed you of your take. You were on Romello Hight
31: I was on a roll. What I continued saying can never be duplicated.
8: Give us the sloppy seconds here, Maddie. Oh, yes.
31: All right. Yeah. Maybe I'd need to go to a landline, huh?
8: What's going on there? God forbid.
31: Anyway, I do think that Romello Hight is a very important player in this, because I don't know where else the pass rush will come from. You know, other than Bosa, you need somebody on that other side. So if he can, as a rookie, be a guy that, you know, he doesn't have to get 10, 12 sacks, but just solid pressure. I mean, that's something that nobody on the 49ers generated last season. So, your question about, you know, defense or your statement, defense wins championships. The 49ers did not have a championship level defense last year, anything even approaching it, but already to open this season, they're in much better shape in that regard, just because, you know, Bosa should be ready to go and Fred Warner is definitely ready to go.
9: Matt, you mentioned those injuries on defense, and then the 49ers adding to the defense this offseason with Osa Odigizuwa, also bringing back Dre Greenlaw. It seems to me it's a similar story on offense, where the 49ers are going to be relying on the health of guys like George Kittle and Ricky Pearsall, but then they also bring in Mike Evans and Christian Kirk. So overall, throughout this offseason, do you think the 49ers have done enough to compete with the Rams and the Seahawks?
31: Yeah, I mean, I don't know what else they could have done. I think they did. I think they're a better team. Significantly better, again, on paper, than the team that ended last season. You know, I didn't mention, even on the defensive side, Mykel Williams. So, you know, at some point they'll be getting him back. You mentioned Kittle. You know, whether it's week one or two or three or four or whenever, you know, Kittle will be back. You know, you look at the offense. You know, it's when I look at the 49ers of 2025, I'm kind of amazed that they were as good and won as many games as they did, because that team had a lot of flaws. And one of the flaws was they didn't have much threats on the outside. They didn't have a great wide receiving core. In fact, they had a you know, a lower level NFL wide receiving core. And when you add Mike Evans, you know, with DeJuan scribbling, it seems like the more time that goes by after the 49ers made that selection of scribbling, the more people seem to like that pick. Once you kind of do the deep dive on him and, you know, certainly see him on the practice field. And heck, I even heard some stuff. I think it was Adam Schefter talking this week about, you know, some teams even had scribbling as their number one receiver on the board. So I think that they should be improved in basically all areas from a year ago. And that's the way it starts off, you know, with these guys getting back healthy. But for them to do what they did last season, and their record might not be better than it was last year, but I think that they are a better team. Last year they had, you know, as did most teams in the NFC West, you know, they did not have a strong schedule. It also helped that the 49ers were playing the last place schedule. And, you know, the West was matched up against two of the weaker divisions in football in the AFC and the NFC, the South and the South. And so I think they'll be a better team, but it's such a long season. And the way teams look in December going into January are oftentimes not even close to what the team looks like this time of year.
8: Talking to Matt Maiocco, our 49ers insider for NBC Sports Bay Area. And I'm looking at the schedule. I mean, other than the Seahawks and Rams, the only playoff teams from last year are the Eagles. Actually, the Chiefs missed the playoffs last year, didn't they?
9: Yes,
8: holy mackerel, so they don't count as a playoff team.
31: Well, and also the Lions missed the playoffs, and they're going to be a really good team this year. I think that they were, you know, they were good last year.
8: Niners don't play them,
31: they'll
8: though,
31: have a bounce.
8: Right? Niners don't play them.
31: Okay, sorry about that.
8: Yeah, sorry. Yeah. I'm just talking about who they play. Sorry.
31: Yeah, okay.
8: Come on, Matt. I was working on a riff there, buddy. Come on.
31: I know you were. I wish my phone gone out there.
8: Hey, man, nothing will beat my question to Matt Barrows yesterday. Say, so, hey, you were talking about receivers. There's a receiver named Deebo Samuel who's in the news. He got into a little spat with Emmanuel Acho about whether or not he's a glorified mascot, and he's out there. He's unsigned, and he could be a depth piece, right? We're not talking about WR1. Is he willing to be a depth piece? Is he willing to accept that salary? And would he be a good fit as a depth piece?
31: My guess would be at this stage that whatever the 49ers would be willing to offer him would be maybe an insult. You know, I mean, he made $18 million last year. You know, right now when you look at the 49ers, and I think a key for Brock Purdy this season is to get the ball out of his hands quickly. You know, it's what Matthew Stafford did last year because he has Puka Nacua. It's what Sam Darnold did last year because he has Jackson Smith and Jigba. So those two quarterbacks, I don't think there are any other two quarterbacks who got the ball out as quickly as Stafford and Darnold. Brock Purdy, meanwhile, held the ball longer than just about any quarterback in the league, and that's because he didn't have guys who could get open at the line of scrimmage, could get open quickly. So Mike Evans, with his height and his size, kind of always open. Ricky Pearsall, good route runner. If he stays healthy, that's a really good option. And then you have DeJuan Stribling, who I just mentioned, who kind of checks all the boxes as far as size, speed, route running, hands, blocking, yards after the catch. So where would Deebo Samuel fit in? I don't know that he could be, as a true wide receiver, any better than a number four. And so what would the 49ers be willing to pay a number four? Also, you know, could Deebo handle kick return duties? Because if you're a number four receiver, you're probably going to be asked to play special teams as well. So a long way to get here, but I just don't think it makes a whole lot of sense right now for the 49ers to spend to get Deebo Samuel back. And I, you know, it was a year ago, probably 18 months ago or whatever it was, where these sides mutually decided that, you know what, it's best. You know, it ran its course. You know, Deebo, let's send you to a place you'd want to go, and Deebo didn't want to be around. So I think that as great of a player, and that's an absolutely ridiculous statement to call him a glorified mascot. Deebo Samuel was one of the top players in the NFL for several years. And he was, in a lot of ways, the heart and soul of that team. So that's an absolutely asinine comment to call him a glorified mascot. He is a guy that teams had to game plan against. But I think it ran its course with the 49ers. And I think that, frankly, I'm shocked that the Washington Commanders, there's more talk about them bringing in Brandon Ayuk than there is about them retaining Deebo Samuel. So he'll find a place. There's no question. You know, the only thing from last year that would be a red flag was, you know, the yards per catch were way, way down. You know, like just 10 yards per catch. But I just don't see a need at this point for the 49ers to add a wide receiver, because I think they have 7 NFL wide receivers on the team right now, and only 6 of them are going to make it.
9: Matt, I'm only going to ask you this question because you brought up the name Brandon Ayuk, and once again, he was on social media this past weekend calling out Kyle Shanahan and the 49ers. I was thinking about asking you whether or not he's going to line up and play against the 49ers with the Washington Commanders on October 19th, but I've adjusted my question. Is Brandon Ayuk ever going to play another snap in the NFL?
31: If I had to answer that question, you know, take a stand one way or the other, I'd say no. And I've kind of felt that way for quite some time. I mean, he has done absolutely nothing to get his career back on track. You know, if he were serious about wanting to play football, if it was all about finding a team and getting on a team and resuming his NFL career, then this, we wouldn't even be talking about this right now, because he would have done whatever he needed to do. Well, first off, he wouldn't have, you know, defaulted on his contract. He wouldn't have been, he wouldn't have given the 49ers the reason to put him on the reserve left squad list. But once on that list, and when the offseason opened, he would have filed the paperwork. He would have showed up at the 49ers facility, full well knowing they would have released him on the spot. And so he should have been available before the NFL draft for any team to pick him up. Now he's like taking the stand and digging his heels in and saying, well, as long as I'm under contract to the 49ers, I'm not applying for reinstatement, which tells you that he has zero urgency to get back in the NFL. So based on what I've seen and based on talking to people who, you know, have been around him closely, there is probably more reason to believe that he won't play football again, you know, or be in an NFL regular season game again than he will be.
8: Talking to Matt Maiocco, our 49ers insider for NBC Sports Bay Area. They report Saturday. And are you, what's your, not to spoil your story for Saturday's headline, but are you making a beeline for George Kittle and asking if he's playing week one? Is that the number one question?
31: Yeah, I don't know if George will be available that day, but I mean, he's, you know, everything. I was just talking to Kyle Juszczyk, who told me that Kittle was running 16 miles an hour, and that was at the end of the offseason program. So I think George feels like he is on pace. And then, you know, he'll open the training camp on the PUP list, I'm sure. And, you know, he'll have to hit these objective markers as far as the GPS and everything else to put himself in a position to be available. But, you know, all things being equal and, you know, taking everything out of the picture, it sounds like he is on pace to really give that thing a run week one. And then, you know, the 49ers have to add in the medical staff and the athletic training staff have to figure out, you know, what that 16-hour flight or whatever that is from San Francisco to Melbourne, what that's going to do physically, you know, where he is and all that. So, I mean, put it this way, it sounds like there is a much better chance that he's available for week one than what anybody would have thought when he was carted off that field in the playoff game against the Eagles.
8: And then going into, you know, the season as far as Christian McCaffrey and this kid Kalon Black, like how are you looking at, is that a story all summer, is how they're going to fold this rookie in? I mean, we know Kyle's hard on rookies, yeah, right? He doesn't like rookies, but maybe he will like this rookie. I don't know. Or is McCaffrey going to be asked to do it all again, to touch it a million times?
31: Well, he doesn't like rookies who don't know what they're doing. You know, he had no problem playing Deebo Samuel and Brandon Ayuk as a rookie, or even Ricky Pearsall as a rookie. So, you know, the rookies who know what they're doing and can help the team, he likes those guys. And just based on, you know, running around in shorts and T-shirts, Kalon Black looks like he knows what he's doing. So I think the key for the 49ers as far as being able to divvy up the carries and the playing time at running back would be to have a running back who can do the things that Christian McCaffrey can do. Obviously not at that level, because Christian McCaffrey is one of the best in the business. But, you know, there are times last year where the 49ers backup running back, you know, wasn't able to do some of the stuff that the 49ers had in their offense. And so, you know, they might have a particular play call and, you know, Shanahan look out there and, oh shoot, you know, McCaffrey's coming off the field and Brian Robinson's going in. Well, now I can't call that play because this doesn't fit what Brian Robinson can do. So Kalon Black showed a lot of promise with the route running, the hands. And so if Kalon Black can step in and fulfill the requirements of the offense, it's going to give the 49ers a lot more confidence to be able to spell McCaffrey, because I do think they've talked about it in the past, but this year they really have to do it. There is this element of diminishing returns with McCaffrey, as there is with any running back in the NFL. And I think that they can get a lot more out of McCaffrey by playing him less. And that is a key. And that's why they took Kalon Black at the, you know, in the third round with the 90th overall pick.
8: Sounds like a CMC ready to play for the Golden State Warriors. Load management here. Get him out there.
31: Load management. Yeah. Although he would be the guy who's like, he bristles at any suggestion that he could benefit from a little bit more time on the sideline. His philosophy is, if you're going to rest me during the week, rest me in practice so that I can go out and play, you know, as many snaps as I need to play on Sunday. So, you know, he, watching his videos of the offseason training, you know, he's training as if he's going to play, you know, 97% of the snaps this season.
8: Good stuff, Maddie. And then finally, we got a text from the 818 who said, let me read this exactly here. It says, hey, Murph, I met Vince Maiocco while umpiring a travel ball game after I blew a call last week. I got to say, the Maiocco brothers are both cool dudes.
31: Oh, well, Vince has mellowed through the years. So used to be umpires. I don't think too many umpires would have said that about him in the past. But maybe a few too many, kicking dirt on the plate and ejections. Maybe he's mellowed in his.
8: Would he go get his money's worth?
31: Yeah. There was definitely a time. And then, he's now that he managed his last game last season, so he's retired, but he's remaining in the game. But that's good to hear that now he's friendly with umpires, because that wasn't always the case.
8: Hey man, that's been part of our theme of today's show, is Tony Vitello trying to get respect from umps and not getting it at all. So maybe Vince Maiocco needs to go give Tony V a little tutelage on how to go out there and kick dirt.
31: Yeah. I think Vince, through the years, you earn that respect. So I think over time he got that, and Tony needs a paizan on his staff to point him in the right direction. So I think, I'll have my brother send the resume.
8: I'll take Vince Maiocco in the dugout any day, man. All right. Listen, Maddie, it's finally here. All 6 months of blather has come to an end. Let's actually watch some players on grass. My gosh. So,
31: right. You guys will be there Monday?
8: Monday. Yes, or somebody texted in and said, wait a minute, what do you mean going to be there? Aren't you guys already broadcasting from there? I remember the big story. I remember that whole press release issue.
9: It's a great text.
8: Monday, Maddie, we'll see you there, okay?
9: Yeah, thanks, Matt.
31: Sounds great. All right, gentlemen, thanks so much. I'll talk to you next week and see you on Monday.
8: See you Monday, buddy. See you Monday. Matt Maiocco on The Sports Leader.
0: Coming up today on Dirty Work.
17: Coming up on the Giants got swept by the Kansas City Royals. They're 18 games below 500. No news on LeBron. You know what? Why don't we talk a little football? Niners are going to camp this weekend. No doubt the team improved, but enough to deal with the Seahawks or Rams? We'll talk about it.
0: It's
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13: Okay. You put that on the table, and it is on the table, and you will get a response. I like it. I like the sound of it.
8: Oh, you missed it, did you? At 7:30 this morning, we had Larry Bear on. We tried to have a good conversation with Larry. We talked about a lot of serious stuff about, like, you know, how's ownership handling this frustration? He's like, you got to weather it. You can't panic. We asked him about the trade deadline. Are they going to try to shed salary? He goes, no, we're just going to try to get better. We asked him about, you know, why won't you just say, listen, we're going to rebuild? And he's like, no, we can win and develop at the same time. We talked a lot about the Tony V respect situation, because once again, Tony was completely disrespected yesterday, and how it's a part of this season is that he just can't get any traction sort of out of the dugout.
9: No respect.
8: And he
9: no
8: said there's going to be growing pains. We asked him to call the league and advocate. He told us a Steinbrenner story. Then we buried the lead. We got all the way up to the beer price story. And this goes back to opening day. We had him at Public House or 58 Social. And we said, hey, listen, beer prices are out of control.
9: Yeah.
8: They're out of control.
9: Without question.
8: And he said, well, why don't you guys make a proposal? And he said, why don't you make a proposal? He said, for the second half. He's like, oh, okay, so you're making. But we met him halfway.
9: I mean, hell, we're making proposals not only to Larry Bear. We made a proposal to Rob Manfred before the season even started, Kyle.
13: Can I tell you something? Good beer prices are important to me. I got to tell you the truth. This is a personal matter.
8: I mean, that's Rob freaking Manfred. That's
9: the commissioner yes. Taking it personal.
8: So Larry heard that. He referenced it, too. So we made our proposal. Marcus Boucher came up with it. $6.80 for the smaller domestic. $10. I mean, $10.45 still a lot of money for a beer.
9: Yeah, they're still turning a profit on a $10.45 beer.
8: I was in Seattle, and I got that $8 Summerfest.
9: Yeah, we had a couple
8: 16-ouncer.
9: We had a couple people text in from Seattle sending in, like, cans of Miller High Life for $5 in Seattle.
8: Yeah, yeah.
9: So it's possible. You it's can totally sell possible. A beer for less than $10 at the
8: Arthur
9: ballpark.
8: Blank and the Falcons, I mean, they may not, you know, be a winning club, but they he's completely redefined the beer prices. The Masters do the same thing.
9: Not just the beer prices, the entire menu. You can get food cheaper at Mercedes-Benz Stadium than you can off the McDonald's dollar meal anymore.
8: Right. So we that's what we proposed to him, and I think it was pretty good. So we'll see.

0: Loader.
1: I don't even think we're on 1050. He says, oh, are you going for the main dial?
0: Oh, duh, loader. Duh.
2: I say it. He's an idiot.
0: Come on, kid.
1: Sticky.
0: Don't press send.
1: He said, ah, damn it.
0: Next thing you know, they got you. Da-da-da-da-da-da.
1: Oh, man. Oh,
0: shout out to Herm. His favorite Arizona State head coach.
1: There you go, buddy. but anyway, so this Tony thing, we talked about for the first hour and a half. Among the many problems the Giants have this year is what appears to be a lack of respect for Tony Vitello from umpires. They wouldn't even review the call yesterday. And that's a thing, because the Giants are winning the game. Pasquantino doubles, or does he? Because he slides into second, and by any measure, objectively speaking, he trips. His like cleat sticks, and he falls. Willie Adames either tags him when he's off the base or doesn't. But the problem is Mike Estabrook, the umpire, goes, yeah, no, you pushed him off the base. He's like, no, I didn't.
0: I mean, they're acting like Willie Adames was bull rushing him off the line of scrimmage.
1: And listen, we're as hard on this Giants team as anybody. Like, this team has disgusted us. We've gone on many rants. But the fact is, you should watch that play. The guy's cleat sticks and he falls off the bag. Willie either, I'm not saying he's safe or out. We'd need to see a frame by frame. But they wouldn't even look at it. And so Tony hops out, and immediately when he hops out, he doesn't look totally sure of himself. He looks a little
0: timid,
1: tentative.
0: A little timid.
1: And in fact, we had Hunter Pence and Dave Fleming even comment. Hunter's like, you got to get out there.
0: Dude, Hunter was trying to get Tony V off the leash. He's like, go get him, boy, go get him.
3: Livid, but he's got to get out there.
1: Yeah, thank you, Kyle.
0: Sick him, Tony, sick him.
1: Instead, not only did he not get out there, not only did they not review it, they barked at him like he was a kid. I told you twice, get out of here.
0: Yeah, sit down and eat your vegetables, Tony.
1: So we're saying it's time for this guy to start kicking ass. Like, I get it. He didn't ride the bus. I get it. It's in his first year. Unless there's an unwritten rule that you just got to take your lumps for an entire year. Yeah. And like next year when he shows up in February, they'll be like, hey, Tony, good to see you.
0: Well, dude, he has been taking the lumps throughout the season. It wasn't just last night with the third base umpire telling him twice that he's not allowed to talk. The night before, he was behind home plate chirping at Tony, saying, we're not going to do this. We're not going to do this. You brought up the incident earlier this season where there was an umpire talking about pom-poms and being a cheerleader in the dugout.
1: I mean, unbelievable that the umps are calling him out like that.
0: I've never seen a manager get less respect maybe than Tony Vitello.
1: Should we ask Larry Bear if this was a thing? And also, is this the one where he asked him to call the league office, Kyle, or what? Hop on and help me out here, bud. Hop on.
4: Yeah, I believe so. Okay, because he starts talking about like the larger picture. And
1: okay, play. Yeah, this is Larry Bear on that issue. Here we go.
5: Well, it's a tough one because, you know, I'm not sure that yesterday certainly was a head scratcher. Just watching it, it was definitely a head scratcher. I think that, you know, from our perspective, there are going to be growing pains. And I remember there was an interesting interview with Bobby Valentine, who's, you know, managed a lot and I think knows Tony. Bobby's, you know, had a whole career as a manager, multiple stops. And he said something I thought that was interesting. He said that this is not going to be, you know, flip a switch and everything. And he's going to have the same experiences as a veteran manager. And I think when you talk about experiences, that includes umpires, right? It's just there's going to be growing pains.
1: Okay. I mean, are you guys willing to accept that as Giants fans? That there's going to be growing. I'll tell you what, this whole freaking year has been a growing pain. A
0: lot of pain.
1: Does that mean he's coming back next year? I mean, Buster said last week, my very frank evaluation is that he's doing a good job. There are, like, I've been torn all year between, like, okay, I guess we just got to deal with this with Tony because it's not what we hope. Dude, there have been 100 examples of a poorly managed team, whether the fund of paying attention to details, fundamentals, lack of comebacks, bullpen usage, bullpen pitch selection. Line up, on and on.
0: I mean, we can sit here and debate the topic of whether or not it's Tony's fault, whether or not it's the front office fault, whether or not it's the player's fault. At this point of the season, you're 18 games below 500. It's everybody's fault. Like, everybody is getting fingers pointed at them. And to your point, we all acknowledge how bad this bullpen was going to be before the season even started. But that doesn't excuse Tony V from running Keaton Wynn out there 3 straight days. Mm-hmm. And next thing you know, he's on the IL with an elbow injury. That doesn't excuse the fact that you're using Caleb Killian in a non-save situation. Then you bring him in the next couple of nights and he gives up a blown save. Like, as bad as his bullpen and this overall roster might be, there have still been some bad decisions made by Tony Vitello. So like I just said, everybody's getting the blame when you're this bad of a team.
1: Yeah, so stuff to discuss in the final 2 months when we're not talking 49er football. Also, you guys know I am a board member of the Giants Community Fund. We do the Junior Giants, and I've posted on my social media the last couple of weeks my visits to Oakland and Richmond. As you can see, these kids, they're off their screens, they're having fun, they're hitting dingers, the girls

0: We're playing softball. The boys are playing baseball. The girls are playing baseball, too. It's all great. And how do we fund it? Well, with our stretch drive, the 18th annual Junior Giants stretch drive, named for Willie McCovey. Oh, it's presented by Nike. We have a sponsor now.
1: Just do it.
0: Hopefully they're writing a check. It returns to help all this free. It's all free. We pay for, so we got to get fields. We got to get equipment. We got to do all this stuff. And so we need a couple bucks. So donors who give $50 will sponsor one Junior Giant for a full season and get an exclusive Giants mystery shirt featuring either Jung Hoo Lee, Willie Adames, or Hall of Famer Jeff Kent. I like that.
1: Nice.
0: Mystery shirt.
1: I like that.
0: We have a couple shirts here, right? We have this...
1: couple giveaways going on this weekend.
0: Oh, is this a Chappie shirt?
1: Yeah.
0: Okay, all
2: We've
0: right.
2: got a Matt Chappie shirt that the Giants give away this Sunday.
0: Hold yours up there. Hold yours up
1: I'll show it off.
0: And then there's the... anyway, that's not the one we're going to do it here. But anyway, the point is, please, $50 would go a long way. If you have more, we would love it. We would love it, everybody. So go to GiantsCommunityFund.org. GiantsCommunityFund.org. We're doing all sorts of stuff all weekend. Randy Wynn will be out there pumping it up. We're going to have some Junior Giants saying play ball and all the cute stuff. They're going to take the field on Sunday. We're going to have a Junior Giants announcer out there. 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And help us out, you guys. And if you need the inspiration, just go to my social, my Instagram, KMBR Murph, and see those kids. Because they're pretty awesome, man. They're pretty awesome. And they're off their screens. They're outside. They're learning about literacy. They're reading. They're learning anti-bullying stuff. They're getting some fruits and veggies. And they're having fun. And they're getting coached up by my guy, Coach Monk, too.
1: I saw some of those videos.
0: Where did I tell you to stand?
1: Yeah. That's the type of coaching I need to see.
0: So they're getting coached up, man. They're getting coached up. All right, fun stuff. Dalton Johnson on the Warriors. What's plan B? Next on the Sports Leader.
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4: 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Adios! That ball bounces out into San Francisco Bay. The first big league home run for Bryce Eldridge. And for Eldridge, the highly anticipated first major league homer.
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10: Back in 2019, I made a documentary for HBO called One Nation Under Stress. And what was true then is still true now. Money and financial problems are consistently ranked as the number one cause of stress in the United States. And a brand new study out of the Mayo Clinic found that worrying about money may age the heart even faster than traditional risk factors. Unlike an acute stressor, such as a short-term work deadline or a brief illness, financial strain is often chronic and ongoing. And because money affects so many aspects of daily life, financial stress can be difficult to escape. Even so, financial stress does not mean you're doomed, just means you need to double down on the things you know are good for heart health: diet, exercise, sleep, and of course, not smoking. I'm Dr. Sanjay Gupta, helping you live a better life.
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0: All righty. Let's talk Warrior basketball. It's July 23rd. I keep riffing my old boomer riff. General Francisco Franco still dead. There's no change in this situation here. Other than Anthony Slater reporting ESPN, the Warriors are pessimistic. I don't know if that's a smokescreen. Who knows? All I know is it's time to talk to Dalton Johnson from NBC Sports Bay Area, who covers the Warriors. And Dalton, as we say good morning to you, I'd ask right away, if this thing doesn't happen, Dalton, what's plan B? Good morning.
1: Hey, what's up, Dalton?
14: Good morning, guys. I mean, I think plan B is somewhat being shown on the obvious right now, right? We've seen them running back with guys like DeAnthony Melton, Kristaps Porzingis, Al Horford. Draymond Green will remain with the Warriors. I know he's still a free agent out there. Obviously, with his player option, he's waiting on the LeBron James news. But he's going to remain in a Warriors uniform. After that, I still expect GP2 to be back in a Warriors uniform. I'd be really surprised if he wasn't. Then we know that there's the DeMar DeRozan option out there. I think that seems like a pretty obvious, natural pivot. I'm not for that kind of pivot, to be honest with you. I'm way more of a get creative with a trade or see what you have in the building already and play more through a Yaxel Lindeberg after what we saw in Summer League. Play more through a Brandon Pajemski after what we saw the final month plus of the season when his scoring averages really went up without Steph Curry, and we saw a different version of DP in March than we have in the past. So that's what I would be seeing the pivot as. It's not an exciting one. I mean, Slater used the word boring on ESPN when it came to the pivot, but it's the obvious one, and it's one that I don't think anyone's really surprised by right now, too.
2: Dalton, do you have any insight on whether or not NBC Sports Bay Area or the Warriors have a press conference scheduled on YouTube for Monday, July 27th?
14: No, that I cannot say. No, that there has been no link created. Nothing's going to go out on YouTube right now. I mean, man, I do feel bad for whoever did that with the Heat because, like, yeah, it's like the last thing that you can do. There's already a job opening for that job we've seen with the Miami Heat. It does not take long to make that link, as you guys know. But as you also know, like, we're all prepared for, right, whether it's a graphic or whether it's a story. Journalists, radio stations, TV networks, and you prepare for these kind of big moments, of course, and even there could probably be a book of all the stories that someone like a Monty Poole that I have the luxury of working with, of like the stories that never happened that he's written or other journalists, right? But it's keep those things in the vault. Oh, man, what a tough mistake for the Miami Heat.
2: Oh, Dalton, I mean, we still have promos here at KNBR about Aaron Judge signing with the Giants from a few years ago.
14: Of course.
2: Yeah, we like to break those out every once in a while and have a nice little chuckle. But after this social media mishap, do you feel like all signs are pointing towards Miami for LeBron, or what's your latest feeling?
14: I will say that I think it's the best basketball fit. I really do. When you think about... Obviously, the defense and what they can do and how much zone the Miami Heat run and being able to have Giannis next to him, being able to have Bam Adebayo next to him. It would be, let's say, Giannis's team because he's the big fish that they just got, the guy that they've been waiting for. But Giannis, number one, like, respects LeBron like a little kid fan still. I mean, I think it was just last season that he got LeBron to sign a jersey for him, and there's a story of him running around in the locker room like a little kid. Look at this. Look, he signed my jersey. Look how giddy he was. So I think that he would be very inviting of that as well, too. He knows the structure there with Spo, with Pat Riley. I think about where he wouldn't have a ball-dominant point guard like you look at some of these other situations, not the Warriors, because that's not who Steph Curry is, but I think that it would be the best basketball situation there when it comes to the Miami Heat or LeBron. When you just look at the rosters, it might not be the best roster, but I think it's the best basketball fit for LeBron.
0: I agree. We went over it earlier today that if it's not the Warriors, where would you see? And I was like, well, just as a fan, I mean, you know, Spo, yeah. Riley. But, listen, the Knicks, all hail the Knicks. I think nobody's inking them to win it again next year. And Jaylen Brown to the Sixers is a thing, and Jason Tatum mm-hmm. is a thing. But they would be strong candidates to win the East if LeBron went there. And although, you know, who is LeBron at this point in time? Dalton, I mean, like, you know, you watched him on the Lakers. He fell back to the third option. Do you still see him as a force?
14: Yeah, I do. I mean, kind of like the way that this guy still takes care of his body as great as he does. Yeah, he missed the first few weeks of the season for sciatica, you know, which is, in lawyer's terms, the Al Horford injury from last year, you know, where it's really the old man injury. And but when he's healthy and he still played over 60 games, he is still a force to be reckoned with, just from what he is from a size and strength standpoint, and really what he is from just a basketball genius standpoint. I mean, the game still comes really, really, really easy for him. Wasn't the same kind of shooter last year from 3-point range. You know, we saw a pretty good dip in there, low 30%. And yeah, he's probably best served as your number three on a great team. A really good number two on a really good team, and that's what you're looking at if he comes to the Warriors. It would still be Steph's team, Steph's offense, but we saw the absolute perfect basketball between the two of them in 2024 with the Paris Summer Olympics. I don't think that there could be a better pairing when you just talk about the artistry of basketball, when you talk about the genius of basketball, then Steph Curry, then LeBron James. So that's the Warriors' a quote unquote advantage. There is Steph Curry. Obviously, we know the Draymond Green connection, but yeah, he still is a force to be reckoned with. He's not old Miami Heat LeBron anymore, because that might have been the greatest combination of athlete and basketball that we've ever seen. But you still take what LeBron is today, even in year 23, 24, whatever it's going to be for LeBron.
1: Dalton, Murph started off this interview asking about a potential plan B for the Warriors if they don't sign LeBron James. One name that I don't believe you mentioned in that conversation was Klay Thompson. So with or without LeBron James, should the Warriors be interested in a Klay Thompson reunion?
14: Yeah, well, the Warriors should be, and it's because of the shooting, right? We know that Klay, like Steph, is going to be able to make the next splash until he's 50, until he's 60, right? He still has that in him. Again, he is not who he once was with the Warriors. And I think that when that first was coming to a realization, I think that was really hard for Klay mentally. His last season here, from a media standpoint, from a happiness standpoint, it was really hard for Klay. He was not the same kind of Klay Thompson. His head wasn't where it had been in the past. Obviously, we know Brandon Pajinski coming into the starting role, Steve trying to get Klay to accept that six-man role. And I don't think he was in a time and space where he could do that in a Warriors uniform. I think a couple years removed now, he understands that it is a different time. He's a different player. These aren't the same Warriors. I think that the Warriors fans would accept this version of Klay. I think that the locker room would. I think that Steve would. All of that. So I think that, you know, he would need to have his headspace in a different placement than it was the last time with his last season here. But guys, the Warriors, I think still finished what, second, third when it comes to 3-point makes and attempts. But they finished 20th in 3-point percentage. It's not the system. Like, the system is still generating open shots. People can complain about certain things with Steve Kerr all they want. That's understandable. He's not perfect, but hell, he's still a Hall of Fame coach for a reason. That system is still generating open shots. They just didn't have the guys last year, especially, well, obviously, when Steph was down, when Jimmy was down, and more pressure was put on to these type of players' backs, where they just couldn't make those kind of open shots. And that's the problem still right now with this offense. If it's going to be so three-point reliant, you better have guys that you can trust are going to make those three-pointers on a daily basis.
0: Dalton, before I let you go, let's get in on some say Fabio, some say Yanni. We're going one word only, Yaxel. He's reaching Fabio Yanni status here. So I mean, here's a crazy one. Prop bet. Chance this guy wins NBA Rookie of the Year.
14: Ooh. I mean, look, obviously we know about like the Bantams of the world. Tim Boozer looked great. Darren Peterson. Peterson's going to be in an interesting situation with the Jazz. When you think about guys like Keontae George, one of them wanted to get his too. Lauri Markkanen, Ace Bailey, all those guys. But I will say this, from an overall making an impact statement from day one, Jaxel Lindeberg's is going to do that. Jaxel Lindeberg should be playing out 25 minutes per game at least from day one. He averaged 27 minutes a game in summer league. You look at between the Cali Classic and Vegas, someone who basically averaged 15-7-4 with really high efficiency from the field. I think 48.5% from the field, like 46% from three-point range. And yeah, that was more because of his crazy hot start at the Cali Classic. But man, this guy is NBA ready. He really, really is. You look at the NBA at his frame. Guys, it's really easy to forget that this guy is the height of LeBron James. He's the weight of Al Horford in peak shape. And he has the wingspan of Giannis Antetokounmpo. Like, those three names, let's remember that. Yeah, and I'm not saying, hey, he's going to be a combination of LeBron, peak Al Horford, and Giannis. Well, like, but slow down. I don't want to be quick for that. But it's just the measurables right there that we're not used to with the Warriors and being, oh, this guy is NBA ready. You look at some of the way that he was bodying some of these guys in Vegas, including a Cam Boozer, that's where you're going, oh, okay, even if the shot's not perfectly falling, he's going to find other ways to impact the game. I love when he had his worst scoring game, scored 3 points on 1 of 9 shooting against the Knicks. He had his best defensive game. Multiple block shots, multiple steals, deflections, disrupting passing lanes. And some of the quote-unquote deficiencies that we saw, I also love that he's really coachable. Like, he noticed that, like, yeah, like, my hips are a little stiff right now on defense. Yeah, I'm missing some off-ball stuff right now. My awareness level needs to be better. But Khalid Robinson really emphasized when I was in Vegas that he's so great on film. He really is a sponge. And it's the self-evaluations that Yaxel is being really, really honest with. Because, guys, this guy is going to be one heck of a quote for us. So I hope that the Warriors market Jaxel Lindeberg. Give us a triple axel, whatever you want to say about him. He should be front and center when it comes to the Warriors. Because to me, he's the real deal. He's the full package for you want out of a rookie.
1: Dalton, with all that being said, Draymond Green has made sure to remind us and Jaxel that training camp is coming soon. There's been some back and forth on social media. What are your thoughts on this latest Michigan versus Michigan State beef?
14: I don't love it, and I hope that maybe we're misinterpreting some of the stuff from Draymond and misinterpreting his tone or his humor or this and that, and maybe we're extra sensitive to it because we know certain things in the past when it comes to Michigan State with a certain Draymond Green. But I just don't love it because, again, like the vibes have been super, super positive with Jaxel Lindeberg. He's someone that really wants to learn from the veterans too, you know? I mean, He's reached out to Draymond. He's having fun with it. But he shouldn't be having to answer questions about, like, hey, what do you think about Draymond saying we're going to rein in the rookie? And he's kind of like, whoa, what am I doing? So I think that's where I'm kind of disappointed, obviously, because this guy should be only propped up right now. Yeah, like, you're going to bring him back down to earth for certain things. But that's what the infrastructure is there for. That's what the leadership of what Draymond Green is supposed to be in this part of his career is there for, whether it's Dre, Steph, Steve Kerr, Al Horford, so on and so, Jimmy Butler, so on and so forth. That is what I think the infrastructure should be great for Jaxel Lindeberg. And it's also what he's inviting. Jaxel Lindeberg wants to learn from the veterans. I love the fact that, guys, his one question so far of Steph Curry has been about how he got so well conditioned. It wasn't about his shot. It wasn't about places in the Bay Area to eat. It was about how did you get this well-conditioned, and how can I get there? So it just goes to show me that this is someone who wants to learn, wants to be around veterans, and I hope that Draymond hears that loud and clear, and that hopefully we're just missing something here, because there's no reason for us to be having it, for Jaxel to be having to answer these questions, for us to be out having to talk about it too, you know?
0: Good stuff, Dalton. Yeah. All right. Well, let the chips fall where they may. LeBron James, yeah. Let's go.
14: Still waiting for the decision.
0: I'm sure you have six leads written, you know, and you're going to just send it as soon as it's done. All right. Thanks for hopping on. We'll keep reading you on NBC Sports Bay Area.
1: Yeah. Thanks, Dalton.
14: Thanks, fellas. Always fun.
0: Yeah. Good Dalton Johnson, NBC Sports Bay Area. You can see him on TV. You can watch or you can read him. And just to go back on my brazen question about Rookie of the Year, since 2017, every Rookie of the Year has been a top four pick, but there are two in the last 20 years. In 2016-17, Malcolm Brogdon of the Bucks was Rookie of the Year. He was picked 36th. And in 2013-14, Michael Carter Williams with the Sixers was picked 11th, which was where Yaxa was picked. Yes. So it's happened twice in the last 13 years. So it's not impossible.
1: And even though Yaxel was the 11th overall pick, he's got the 7th best odds to win the Rookie of the Year award.
0: Okay, so already
1: year.
0: There's a little movement.
1: Yeah.
0: All right.
1: He's climbing up that
0: ladder. I mean, obviously, DeBanza and all that, you know, I get it. Is this for LeBron?
15: No. Unfortunately.
0: You just teased us, Kyle?
15: Sorry. It is for Marks' Las Vegas Raiders.
1: We've got news.
15: Mendoza has officially signed. For a 4-year, 57.27.
0: Is that worthy?
1: There was something in the
15: Curly
1: air.
15: Thought it was. Curly thought it was.
1: The stars were bright. Fernando.
0: Sound good.
1: Thank you. I've been working on that one.
0: I'm off tomorrow, so let's get the hell out of here. Next on The Sports Leader.
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17: 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No doubt the team improved, but enough to deal with the Seahawks or Rams? 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
8: Back in 2019, I made a documentary for HBO called One Nation Under Stress. And what was true then is still true now. Money and financial problems are consistently ranked as the number one cause of stress in the United States. And a brand new study out of the Mayo Clinic found that worrying about money may age the heart even faster than traditional risk factors. Unlike an acute stressor, such as a short-term work deadline or a brief illness, financial strain is often chronic and ongoing. And because money affects so many aspects of daily life, financial stress can be difficult to escape. Even so, financial stress does not mean you're doomed. It just means you need to double down on the things you know are good for heart health. Diet, exercise, sleep, and of course, not smoking. I'm Dr. Sanjay Gupta, helping you live a better life.
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0: Oh, you know what we've been doing is when Dr. Boucher or Dr. Beer Shay enters the room, we've been playing Dr. Dre, Dr. Dre, Dr. Dre, Dr. Dre, Dr. Dre. And then today we open the door and in walks Dr. Feelgood.
1: Ooh.
0: I'm on Dr. Feelgood because I got a 3-day weekend.
1: Yeah, I was going to say, and tomorrow we'll have a bit of a motley crew. JD filling in for you, Jacob Violante filling in for Kyle Haar, who's filling in for Walter. So it will be a motley crew on the morning show tomorrow.
0: I heard Violante chime in on the night show with, who was hosting? All right, wasn't Dieter, wasn't Carrie.
1: Anthony Garcia.
0: It was Anthony Garcia.
1: Shout out AG.
0: And Violante just came in, he's like, I got a take. And he came in with a take on, he had a take on something. But I was like, hey, it's good to hear his voice.
1: Yeah, he'll give you a take.
0: Anyway, Dr. Feelgood, what you got?
1: I've got today's Stanford Healthcare Health Report, sponsored by Stanford Healthcare. And this healthcare means a lot because this weekend, the San Francisco Giants are giving away a Matt Chapman t-shirt on Sunday. Now, the question is, will Matt Chapman be playing on Sunday for the t-shirt giveaway? The latest update that we have gotten on Matt Chapman, that he's in San Francisco. He's continuing his rehab assignment. He has initiated baseball activity, including throwing, hitting, and running. So, still, no exact timeline whether or not Matt Chapman will be back this Sunday. But that was your injury update, sponsored by Stanford Healthcare.
0: Well done, Dr. Feelgood, buddy. Okay, so it's always time for What Did We Learn? And I don't know, you can play. We don't have one for Kyle, but it's What Did Kyle Learn? But go ahead and play either
31: the
0: one.
31: Ladies want to know.
2: 20 minutes and a ham sandwich. Can I get an amen?
1: Amen.
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0: 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Okay, so we learned that, but we also learned we were talking about all the things that went down, and Salvi Perez hit a home run yesterday for the Royals. It was home run number 317, which tied him with George Brett atop the all-time Royals list. We said, what a name. Anytime you say George Brett, that's so great. We said, hey, Kyle, right? George Brett? He's kind of like, yeah. We said, well, you know George Brett. I said, certainly you know his spring training story, right? And he goes, no.
1: You got to know the story.
0: Legendary YouTube video and audio coming. I just go on audio here. We've edited it down to a minute. George Brett and the case of the bad crab legs in Vegas.
14: I said, Larry, you won't believe this. I'm standing outside the Bellagio. I can't move. I got shit everywhere. I shit all over myself. And Larry's about a 48 waist. So he brings me over a pair of pants and some towels. And so he comes over and he meets me where I'm standing. I tell him where I'm standing. He finds the closest bathroom. When you go up the escalator, you go into the... I can't get in the elevator.
15: But you are not. Baseball.
14: You know? So he goes in, he finds the closest bathroom in a lobby of the hotel, and then I get in the escalator, and he kind of pretends like he dropped something so no one gets behind me, tells me where it is. I go in there, he goes and gets the towel all wet for me, throws it over the f***ing stall. I take off all my f***ing clothes, just wipe off, left my shoes, my pants, everything right there, the towels right there in the stall, and I'm walking barefoot with my shirt and his pants that are 48 waist through the lobby like this at midnight. Got up in the morning, took the most perfect double taper I've ever had in my life. True story.
0: True story. Incredible, true dude. Story. And by the way, that's only part of it, man. You got to go to the start. You guys ever go to Kokomo's, dude, for the crab legs? Go back and revisit. You're welcome, everybody. George Brett may not be just the best hitter, other than Tony Gwynn, of our lifetime. He may be the best storyteller of our lifetime, too.
2: Man, oh, man.
0: Every detail, perfect, man. Right down to, he's talking about the Bucks, Larry, the 48 waist, the elevators, leave everything. Dude, right down to the finish. Who's at the very, very end, he goes, who's pitching today? He goes, who's pitching true today? True story. Incredible. All right. Good. I'll see you guys on Monday at Levi's Stadium.
1: Yeah.
0: You have fun with JD tomorrow.
1: Enjoy your weekend. I'll see
0: you
1: again at Levi's.
0: Thank you, buddy. That comedy was sponsored by Bigelow Tea. Grab a mug and tea proudly. Papa and Silver is next. JD's filling in for Papa. 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
0: So we thought about this, the KNBR Giants beer promo. So what are our signals? 680 and 1045. I mean, 104.5. 680 on the AM dial, 104.5 on the FM dial. And so we thought, hey, how about a special day? I don't know if it's one day a week, 2 days a week, day games, night game, whatever, where it's the KNBR beer price night. $6.80 for a 12-ouncer, $10.45 for like a premium 16-ouncer. 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You're welcome.
32: Okay. You put that on the table, and it is on the table, and you will get a response. I like it. I like the sound of it. And by the way, I'm very mindful of the fact that in your opening day interview, I think it was, a day or two before our opener,
0: mm-hmm.
32: you posed the same question to none other than the commissioner of baseball.
0: Yes, yeah, we did.
32: Rob mm-hmm. Manfred.
1: Yeah, we did.
0: And you remember his answer?
32: His endorsement. I'm in. His answer was, I'm in.
4: Gotta have some fun on a Thursday. Happy birthday to my brother, Robbie, first and foremost. He was declared the favorite kid on these airwaves at one point in time. 808 KNBR, or should I say KNBEER? KNBR Beer Night. I gotta say, we don't have a lot of good ideas around here at the station, but Marcus Boucher, wonderful proposal. $6.80 for the smaller beer, and then if you want to go premium, just go 1045 for a little 104.5. You can listen to us there. You can listen to us on YouTube, Twitch, the app. Basically saying, we got a bunch of avenues where you can get us. We got a bunch of ideas for promos. And JD, good morning. Nice to see you for longer than, like, what, a 5-minute stint?
11: Good to be with you. We got about 15 minutes in, separated by what one of the shorter Giants games of the season, even though that seventh inning seemingly took forever. You take that seventh inning out, we might have been on by 1 o'clock.
4: I was ready to do, like, 40 minutes.
11: Yeah, it looked like it was going to go that way, but the seventh inning, my goodness, it did in the Giants, and it did in our potential to do a more lengthy back-end show yesterday, but we got the full 4 hours today. We're back. We're ready to roll. A lot of energy. A lot going on. LeBron watch day. I've lost count.
4: We're on 24 now.
11: 24.
4: We are, in fact, probably since that news broke, we are rounding into the first or second hour of the 24th day.
11: Yeah, it's 24. No, it is. It clicks back. It's 24. The first day was that Tuesday. And so, here we are. 22nd day, Tuesday, 24. So
4: can he honor Kobe by making it stop at 24?
11: Are we going to get to the 30s? It sounds like we are. Are we going to get to the 40s? Maybe.
4: Can he match his age? Can he match the average age of the Warriors closing five when all healthy?
11: We are 2 weeks away from August 6th, which is the new day in which has become a topic of discussion relating to Anthony Davis and what's going on. We talked about it a lot on Tuesday. Is LeBron just making everybody wait because he's being a diva, or is he making everybody wait because he's trying to manipulate things in the background? We had Jovan Buha on, who covered LeBron for his entire time in Los Angeles, and Marcus Thompson, and they both didn't think there's any manipulation sensation going on here, but sounds like maybe there is.
4: I mean, then what was up with the report, too, about he was ready to announce, but then he felt pushed by Adam Silver, and so that upset him and annoyed him. And so
11: it's just a bleep you to Silver?
4: I mean, look, I'm used to plenty of those in my lifetime.
11: I kind of like that.
4: It's a good sound drop for Tim to cut early in the show for us today. So, yeah, man, we got a ton to get into. John Shea is actually going to be on a train to Cooperstown when we catch up with him for Jeff Kent's ceremony, and so get some Giants talk in with him, of course, and maybe something beyond just the horrendous end of the road trip. We were going to have Eric Branch, but I think we're going to catch up with him next week. David Lombardi is going to join us at 11:50, so a lot of 49ers. And then our old pal from the SF Chronicle, now back in the 702, Sam Gordon was covering Summer League in Las Vegas. He's also been getting ready for a Raiders hopeful resurgence of a season with Clint Kubiak, so we'll get him at the very end around 1:30, and so this is a good day to sort of spread it out. And I did mention it's my brother's birthday. This was always that time when we were growing up where it'd be a little bit later in the summer. We wouldn't want to start thinking about the return to school just yet. Whatever international soccer tournament we'd get into would be done. And we'd start to think about, like, we should probably start setting up those fantasy football leagues. And it'd be that point where it'd be a little dead, but you're looking ahead and turning the page. And we got training camp coming up real soon, and we'll be out there 8 days from now.
11: Yeah, training camp starting up. First practice going to be on Sunday with the 49ers reporting a few days early because, well, they're playing a few days earlier than everybody else. Football finally here. Incredibly, it comes fast, man. You get to that middle of June, and it feels like that time in between the mini camp and training camp. Maybe it's because everybody it's taken a little time off in between.
4: Well, this year with the World Cup in particular.
11: And the World Cup, it feels like that 6 weeks or the quote-unquote 40 days away, it seems like that flies. And now here we are.
4: Yeah, well, it's interesting. I was thinking about the Giants and the way it ended yesterday, and we accept what the Giants are in 2026. It's not only disappointing, but it's really draining, and fans have every right to feel drained. I'm just thinking about the most draining seasons we've witnessed in the past 10 years right here in the Bay Area.
11: It's a good topic.
4: 2026 Giants, certainly among those. Both the 2020 and 2024 49ers, very similar way it played out after falling short in the Super Bowl and feeling like you might have had it for a moment. I would argue that the 2025-26 Warriors in that stretch without Steph Curry. Very draining because you knew they were just headed for the 10 seed and it was really bleak in terms of watchability, what life after Steph was going to look like. And I also would say maybe the 2025 Warriors offseason was a little bit draining because nothing happened until the very, very end.
11: No, nothing did. And it feels a little deja vu-y, right?
4: A little bit.
11: Although they did bring back their own much more quickly than they did a year ago at this point. So
4: yeah, and you're waiting on someone who was like double the age of Jonathan Kuminga.
11: Well, you're waiting on somebody that's actually important and got some cachet. So it is a little bit different from that standpoint. It's funny you bring that up because I was going back and forth, and I get it. Like, everybody's ready for the whole LeBron thing to end, right? And LeBron fatigue. And Murph and Marcus were getting into that a little bit yesterday, right? Just make a decision already. Make a decision. I know we had the debate. Is he not making the decision? Is it an FU silver? Is it, you know, trying to manipulate things behind the scenes? If you're a Warrior fan, though, the fact that it's dragging on is kind of your only hope if you want LeBron to come to Golden State. And then you hear Anthony Slater, and I'm sure we'll play the audio when he was on ESPN yesterday, talk about what the backup plans are, which I think we already kind of knew because who else is really out there and available, at least in terms of the free agent market.
4: And worth $15 million.
11: You could make some trades, to be sure. But you think of what, like, you better hope this thing drags out if you're a Warrior fan. In essence, it's come down to the point where it feels like if LeBron's going to make his decision now, the Warriors are out. And the only way maybe the Warriors can get back in is if they can figure out a way to facilitate a trade to make themselves more desirable to LeBron. Well, for that, you need time. And if there truly is an Anthony Davis component to this, which we've been talking about since day one, as we sit here now on day 24, then the August 6th date where he has the ability to sign a big time extension. And if the Wizards don't want to do that, then he can start to put a little bit of pressure on Washington to try to want out. And then maybe it ends up being a situation where he tries to work his way either to the Warriors or to Cleveland, depending upon where LeBron would want to go, and they try to team up together. So we don't know. Again, nobody truly knows what LeBron's thinking and what his motives are in this whole thing. But if you're somebody that wants LeBron James to come to the Warriors, you shouldn't be fatigued by it. You actually should be, in a way, hopeful that it drags out a little bit longer, because it's really the Warriors, at least it feels like, the only chance that they're going to have to get him, and thus maybe the only chance they have to improve here between now and when training camp would begin coming up at the end of September and early October.
4: We got a crab pack for you a little bit later on. We got some fun. We got a lot of football conjecture. We will talk to Sam Gordon at the end of the show. And 808-KMBR is the number because, you know this, I tell you every single day as we get ready to open up the show and the phone lines. One of our guys, 510, one of our buddies here goes, if James doesn't sign with the Warriors, do they have a plan B or is it the same team as last year? Taps it off with the yawning emoji. Boy, do I got some news for you. Anthony Slater audio. We will give that to you next. It's Poppin' Silver with JD. Full show on the Sports Leader.
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0: Coming up on Dirty Work, the Giants got swept by the Kansas City Royals. They're 18 games below 500. No news on LeBron. You know what? Why don't we talk a little football? Niners are going to camp this weekend. No doubt the team improved, but enough to deal with the Seahawks or Rams? 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
4: You caught us for about 5 minutes on the back end yesterday, but the Giants got swept by the Royals and they've lost five in a row. Was this the worst road trip of the season? I'm still partial to the one in Philadelphia and Tampa, but you could certainly make a case for the way this one ended. Safe to say that that's been the Giants season in a nutshell.
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4: Happy Thursday. Greg Silver, John Dickinson, Tim Webb, all hanging out with you. 808 KNBR is your number to join the conversation. Shout out to all the mids in the YouTube chat. We love our mids very, very much. 510 had the text. If LeBron doesn't sign with the Warriors, do they have a plan B, or is it the same team as last year? What if I told you the answer is just yes? Anthony Slater on ESPN yesterday was straight up asked that question. Here's what he had to say.
20: What is the plan B if they don't get LeBron, Slater?
24: Yeah, boring. You know, I think stable. What I mentioned, the part of the Warriors' long-term plan is post-Steph right now. Let's just be honest. I know Steve Kerr came back. I know there's this belief, oh, they're going to throw all the picks. It's all about the next couple years. It's not really all about the next couple years. Think about the way they have kept their books extremely clean. Beyond this season, they only have $34.9 million committed. They have a lot of, fans don't like to hear this, but optionality, flexibility. You know, they can go after future stars. They've kept their draft picks, right? I think people have wanted them to trade them. They used the 11 picks on Yaxel Lindeberg. We're seeing it right here. This is a very little money committed long term. And, you know, they could trade their picks. Yes, Perk, you want to jump in here?
7: Well, I got a question because yep. Here's my thing. If they don't land LeBron James, then what's next and how do they value Draymond Green? What's next for him? Yeah, where does he fit in this equation?
24: I fully expect him to come back. All expectations are he's going to come back. Part of him opting out and giving this $27.6 million player option back was to create the financial flexibility. If LeBron came, maybe he would get a 2-3 year deal with a little bit more security. But if, let's say, LeBron doesn't come, they could just give Draymond Green back basically a 1 year $27 million offer. And basically he'd be back on the player option. That keeps the Warriors' long-term financial flexibility and gives Draymond Green the payday he wants. And they organization and Draymond Green still want to be together, you know, really for the entirety of his career.
4: All right, so there's a lot to unpack from all of that. First things first, Tim, nice ding on the optionality. When he goes, I know Warrior fans don't like hearing this, I was like, oh, here it comes. Optionality. By the way, I don't have two words for you today. I got one word for you. It was the first word that Slater uttered. Boring.
11: Oh, I thought it was a curse word, and we're going to have to hit the delay. I got one word for you. It relates to the Warrior offseason and the Giants.
4: Yeah, bad.
11: I'm not going to say it. I'm not going to put Tim in that spot.
4: We'll just stick with draining. We'll stick with all the words we've already thrown out that are FCC friendly. How about that?
11: Yeah. Well, if we must.
4: So, point being is, I think it's the question that we've been wondering for quite some time. The actions have certainly pointed in that direction by bringing everybody back. Everybody that was maybe rumored like a Sexton or a Simons, they went elsewhere, found other homes. And so it's not all that surprising, but it's a little blunt and harsh the way that Slater just puts it of like, yeah, it's LeBron or it's a running back, which is boring. And I'm thinking, look, you don't have to literally mortgage your entire future by trading 27 picks to go and get an injury prone Anthony Davis and lock yourself in with a max extension. I'm not advocating for any of that. What I am also saying, JD, is how, and you were there in person, how do you watch April 15th in LA, that game against the Clippers, what Steph and Draymond and Al Horford, but in particular Steph, was able to do, and think, well, you know, a lot of our plan right now is just going to be life after this once-in-a-lifetime player. Doesn't mean that you're going to immediately be contenders, but to just say it's going to be, well, we're going to try to get LeBron, or other than that, we're going to take the other side of it, which is, yeah, Steph did something incredible, and then look what happened two nights later. Everybody was gassed and nobody had anything left in the tank. How is that a solution for where you've been at in this offseason?
11: Well, I think they would tell you that what went down in LA and then subsequently in Phoenix is exactly why they're standing pat. Essentially, there's a belief that they can't get to the contender level, so they might as well just bring Steph back and understand the fact that they're not going to be a contending team, play the season out without those level of expectations, maybe wait for Jimmy to come back, and then just see where you are at that point. It very much has a play out the string of Steph's tenure and sell tickets type of a vibe, which I think is maddeningly frustrating for a big chunk of the Warrior fan base.
4: Yeah, it's just a lot of stock right now in things that need to go right. And it just seems like they are asking for a lot of things to line up.
11: Well, I don't even know that they necessarily are. I just think they're saying, well, if it happens, great. If it doesn't, I mean, nobody says this outwardly, but we talked about the acceptance thing with the Giants, right? Accepting the fact that they know that this year ain't it. And obviously it's gotten worse here in the last week, and they're going to do what needs to be done at the trade deadline, even if maybe it makes some of the fans a little uncomfortable. Like, I think there's an acceptance. Like, the Warriors use, you know, you're using what happened in LA as a means to go for it. I think they're using what happened in LA and then subsequently in Phoenix as a means to say, we're stuck. And yeah, LeBron can fall in our lap if he wants to come and play here. And that will, at a minimum, improve our watchability, and we'll be on national TV all the time. And we'll be the center of the not only NBA universe, but really the sports universe outside of the NFL and the big games in the NFL week to week throughout the fall and the winter. And we'll take that, right? And there'll be a nightly show to be seen at Chase Center and when the Warriors go on the road, but also with the understanding that even if you get LeBron, sure, you're closer to contending status, but even getting LeBron, this team's not a contender. They're just a hell of a lot more interesting on a day-in, day-out basis.
4: Okay, so that's what I want to unpack, because I'm looking at all this in the vein, JD, of the two big words that Steph always uses, meaningful basketball, right? It's not about contending basketball. They still can lessen the expectations. We understand that this is not a contending team. But there's also a difference between meaningful basketball and what this very well could be if they do, in fact, run it back. This is about the ability to compete. This is about the ability of having an outside shot at doing something special. I don't believe that no LeBron plus running it back –

0: player Y that comes available. The Warriors are going to try to get that player, you know, but we'll give up all our picks if it's for Jokic, just like we'd give up all our picks if it was for Giannis, you know, 2 years ago. But other than that, not giving up any of the picks because they're terrified. They're terrified, I think, in some ways of making a mistake that puts them in hell beyond Steph. Like, they're terrified to make the mistake to where they get to 2028 or 29, it seems like is more likely because the reporting is that Steph's going to sign for two more on top of the one that he's got coming to him in the final year coming up in 26, 27. So they're petrified that they're going to get to 28 or 29 and they will have traded picks. Steph won't be around at that point and they stink. And so they are mitigating the risk at that point at the expense of trying to play more meaningful basketball now. And anybody that's furious about that, I think, has every right to be, including you.
1: Yeah, I'm just upset as a basketball fan, to be honest. Just a fan of the game of basketball and wanting to cherish every moment of the greats. Like, why the admission of we're not going to do anything big if you even have Steph Curry on the roster? Like, if you wanted to commit to the life after Steph and the future after Steph, then you should actually think about rebuilding. But of course, if you have Steph Curry and the way he competes and the pride at which he's competing, and by the way, Steve Kerr also coming back and likely Draymond too, nobody's going to rebuild. This has never been a team that was like, yeah, we're going to rebuild or we're going to tank and we're going to think about that. Doesn't mean that they want to leave the organization in a place where they've sacrificed the next 8 first round picks. I'm not going that far to it, going back to the AD point, but it's just like, if you're committed to having Steph, you brought Steve Kerr back, you're probably bringing Draymond back. It doesn't mean that you have to be a championship expectation kind of team, because that's not realistic. But why do nothing and have this admission of like, eh, it's just going to be something where occasionally Steph's going to do something special and we're going to say, cherish it while it lasts. You want to honor Steph Curry? You want to cherish this while it lasts? Do something.
0: No doubt. And again, that's where the whole plan B discussion is just, it's galling, because you may not get LeBron. Like, you never were a lock to get LeBron. Even going back to now, 24 days ago, is we're at day 24 LeBron watch, and there were clearly options that they could have used the non-taxpayer mid-level on. I don't think any of them were worth, oh, we've got to get this guy or that guy at the expense of taking yourself out of the equation for LeBron. So I can even give them the benefit of the doubt on that one. And look, maybe there is something they have up their sleeve, but history would tell you there isn't. Honestly, I mean, Anthony Slater's reporting, you know, that there isn't, but history would tell us here in the recent time, the last 5-6 years, that unless something that is a no-brainer falls in their lap, they're just not going to do it. Like, they're only going to make the trade to where everybody goes, wow, they got that guy for that little. Like, they were able to do that. And again, think Jimmy Butler trade, but that was only because Jimmy Butler had tanked his value to the point where it was Wiggins and you know, the most upcoming, the closest pick to you know, the 25 pick, the pick that was going to be, you know, 4 months out from where they were going to be giving it up. So at that point, that became an easy call given where the Warriors were at. And obviously that trade up until the point in which Jimmy got injured back in January was working. But there was no risk involved in that trade. It's just, it's one extra year. Jimmy had a lot of money. Keep him happy in that vein. You give up Wiggins, who was a good player, obviously championship player going back to 22, but it's like, all right, you're getting Jimmy. But I mean, clearly that was a no-brainer easy move. But if it's not a no-brainer easy move, they just seem completely averse to taking any kind of risk at all. And that's lame and sad and pathetic.
1: Disappointing. Yeah.
0: And because what? For who? For what? For 29 when you're going to suck anyway when Steph's gone and you're going to be a lottery team anyway at that point and you're going to be building around the draft picks at that point. Like, you're not accelerating any kind of rebuild by doing this. You're just playing out the string anywhere between, say, 7th and 12th in the Western Conference.
1: 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Good texts coming in at 808-KNBR. That's 415-808-5627. It's a draining kind of season. One of our texters says,

0: LeBron, Poole, Kuminga, Ayuk, Giants fatigue. I'm over all of this. Yeah, this is the draining season. It's Papa and Silver with JD on the Drain Leader.
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9: As a parent, when you send your kid off to school in the morning, you know that they're going to be learning, they're going to be spending time with their friends. But a new study out of UCSF found adolescents are spending an average of 70 minutes of their school day on their phones. Now, some kids will say they need their phones to help with schoolwork, but this study found that they were spending the vast majority of their screen time on TikTok, Instagram, and Snapchat, not really apps that you're going to be turning to for homework help. Now, the study's lead author said, don't blame kids for using their phones at school. Teach them how to resist them. Focus on what they'd get by putting them aside rather than what you're taking away. Explain how phones could hurt their academic performance, and also remind them of this. Nothing takes the place of real face-to-face friendships. I'm Dr. Sanjay Gupta, helping you live a better life.
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14: filling in for Greg Papa is John Dickinson on the sports leader.
0: And Tim knows how to tug at my heartstrings. Maybe not with that Drain sound, but we do have Nirvana's Drain You, and you know I'm all about my 90s grunge. The Drain Leader. The Giants season is draining. LeBron is draining. Hopefully 49ers give us a little bit of life with training camp coming right around the corner. We will talk a lot of football today. But JD, kind of opening up the show. Look, we closed yesterday 5 minutes with the disappointment of that road trip. That might have been the worst road trip of the year for the Giants, although I'm still partial to the Philly double walk-off one-day Tampa one.
5: No, I mean, the one where you don't win any games is, I think, worse than the one where you win one.
0: That's true, but certainly the way it ended was, it was right up there, man. It was right up there. Just another sweep, and this time to the Kansas City Royals, so... We're all in it. We're all feeling it. And we're going to hear from Shams Charania coming up in just a bit. John Shea will join us at 10:50. He's on a train to Cooperstown, so that's something nice and fun that will always be a good shakeup. But, yeah, man, the longer this thing goes on, the better it is for the Warriors in theory. I 100% agree.
5: Which doesn't mean it's good for the Warriors, by the way.
0: Which does not mean it's good for the Warriors. And then as far as Plan B goes, it's just, well, that money that Draymond opted out of, it's probably just going to go to him if it doesn't go to LeBron James.
5: That part I don't really care about because he opted out to give them the ability to do whatever needed to be done based on what was going to present. So I don't know if they have a handshake agreement that he's just going to get the $27 million back. I mean, they might. And if that would go to whether the Warriors want to have him on a one-year deal. I mean, it'd be an honorable thing, obviously, for them to do. And I think they would be more than willing to work with Draymond and find the thing that's best for him and best for them, whether it's spreading the money around if they need that. It sounds, though, as if spreading the money around is only something that they would be looking to want to do if they are going to be adding LeBron or if they are going to be potentially adding somebody else from the outside. And otherwise, it may be more beneficial to just give him the $27 million back and make him a free agent again next year.
0: Well, we are on day 24, and Shams Charania was on with the Pat McAfee Show. Let's hear the latest from Shams and the whole Anthony Davis part of it. Extension eligible August 6th, by the way.
15: You know, the Warriors conversation, that was definitely alive right before free agency started. That's why Draymond Green opted out. He opted out of $27.7 million. That surprised the Warriors. That surprised everyone around the league. But that was done to give the Warriors the flexibility to try to get LeBron James and Anthony Davis. Those conversations for AD have gone nowhere for the Warriors, from my understanding. I don't sense any direction that they're picking back up in. I don't think that's going to be a conversation because it's at a point now where if the Warriors were to get in that ball game, they would be, they would have to give up multiple first round picks, multiple draft picks, multiple swaps, all this other stuff. And then the question is just, do you want to give that price up? Now, you know, when I talk to teams around the league, it's like if you have a chance to get LeBron James and Anthony Davis, you probably give up that price. But if you're the Warriors, that's the give and take that you have there. So, The domino effect, all that stuff that was in play before free agency started, now that we're 20 days in, there's nothing left.
0: So I do wonder, going back to the can't mortgage the entire future discussion, but also can't do nothing. I don't know if giving up multiple first round picks, possibly having to sign AD to a max salary, all to just maybe get 1 year of LeBron James, in which, in all likelihood, it's not leading to a title. I don't know if that's necessarily worth it, but the Warriors have not put themselves in the most comfortable position where I'm looking at both paths at the fork in the road. Neither one's that appealing to me.
5: I'd do it. Straight up, I'd do it. And again, it goes back to, yeah, it may not be the most appealing thing, but it would make the next couple of years a hell of a lot more interesting. A hell of a lot more interesting. And look, the only part of it that I would be unwilling to or less willing to do would be the max extension for Davis because he's still got 2 years left on his deal. But I think that's like, who cares about that? But like that's the part where if you're the Warriors, I think you can be more stubborn because he has that length of time on the deal. Like, what's he going to do? Not show up? Not show up to play with LeBron and not show up to play with Steph? And so to me, it's about the Wizards and the Wizards' willingness to deal them. And the Wizards, I think they're reading the situation and they know the desperation and they're like, well, no, we're good. Like, yeah, you want to give us three picks and a swap or two future first. And oh, by the way, we don't want 27 and 29. We want, you know, we want 30, 31 and 33 or, you know, that are
0: probably going to be some good picks.
5: We want 29 and 31 and we want swaps then. We want it to go out beyond Steph to where you're going to be hurting a little bit at that point, and we're going to have the opportunity to cash in. So I would do it personally. I would do it because I think the bump that you get for the next 2 to 3 years with Steph and AD and potentially LeBron, at least for this first year, I think the bump that you get from that is going to be greater. It's going to be greater than the difference between what it's going to be anyway in 2029 and 30 and 31 versus what it would potentially be if you give up that draft capital over that period of time. I don't think there's that much of a difference between how much the Warriors are going to suck or be in a full-blown rebuild or be in a tough predicament. I think it's going to be the same or very similar. And yeah, you can always, at that point, well, we have our picks. Well, we have our picks. You know, again, what do bad teams do? Well, we have our picks. We have our draft picks. Oh, by the way, in a lottery system that will make it more difficult if you are one of the worst teams in the league to get one of the top, you know, three or four picks to truly get one of those franchise-altering players. So to me, I evaluate it based on there's no guarantee because you have those picks that you're going to be in a significantly better spot than if you trade them away. So you might as well live it up as much as you possibly can in 26, 27, 28.
16: Yeah, I'm going to shift my opinion from where I was at 3 weeks ago. I agree. I would do it too. If you had to get AD, because if you're just looking at the options right now, if it was trade for Anthony Davis, sacrifice a couple of picks. I don't want to sign him to a max extension either. And you're right, the Warriors can be more stubborn than that.
5: You can play hardball on that.
16: You can play hardball on that.
5: It's 2 years, yeah. Not one. Like, he's currently got.
16: I would do the trade in the sense of going back to what I always have said, whether Steph Curry was injured, whether he was playing, really since we started working together, we just got to embrace it. Life after Steph Curry is going to stink. He's a once-in-a-lifetime talent. Rarely do dynasties end with any kind of elegance. Teams almost always bottom out after the fact anyway. You don't have a young foundational piece that you feel like you're ready to build around that can get you to a title right now. Doesn't mean that your young players or your complementary players aren't productive, but you don't look at Pajemski, Will Richard, Guy Santos as a franchise cornerstone. It goes back to the young foundation thing, right? Now, the Sharks took their medicine and they went in full rebuild mode, but what makes it easy to say, dude, the rebuild's over after getting a lot of high picks? Well, they also have a generational talent who's already a top like five player in the NHL and is set up to be that for the next decade. Warriors don't have anything close to that. Their best player is far and away a guy that's going to be 39 years old next March. And so if you can live it up while they want to compete and play those two words of meaningful basketball, then I think you do what you can and just swallow your medicine, because guess what? It's coming one way or another.
5: What have the Warriors done in the last decade and a half to make you think that they're going to be awesome at a full-blown rebuild with picks? Because they it's not as if they haven't had top two, top seven, top 10 picks at different points here. And this is a very different front office than the front office that drafted Klay Thompson and drafted Harrison Barnes and drafted Draymond Green. This is a completely different front office. So this is much more akin to the front office that drafted Jonathan Kuminga and drafted Moses Moody and drafted James Wiseman. Mm-hmm. That's the part where I think you have to look. It's like there's no guarantee that you're going to be the Sharks model. Right. Like,
16: or the Spurs for that matter.
5: And the Spurs are the NBA version, I feel like, of the Sharks model. Right. The Sharks are obviously behind. We'll see how much they ultimately win in the next few years, but they're set up to win a ton over the next 5 to 10 years. Based on maybe sooner, you know, maybe as soon as, you know, 2 years from now are set up to be freaking awesome. So again, the NHL equivalent is a little different than the NBA equivalent. You can win a title with a lesser team or a team that just kind of comes together at the right time.
16: And the playoffs have so much more variability.
5: But the Spurs, exactly. Right. So, but to me, like, to bet on the fact that you're just going to have it dialed with all these post-Steph picks and you're going to build this awesome team, like, there's a hell of a lot of unknown and luck to your point about needing certain things to fall right. Why not take the all-time great franchise player you have, add another guy? I mean, like, Anthony Davis is a Hall of Famer. Like, Anthony Davis is going to the Hall of Fame, right? Like,
16: I think so.
5: Is that even debatable? I don't even think that's debatable. And sure, he's starting to get up there, although he is still in a younger, slightly younger bracket than even Steph and LeBron potentially would be. But look, if it was enough to get the deal done, I'd do it, and I would roll the dice on the next 2 to 3 years. And you know what? If it doesn't work out, if it flames out, then you got to be head on a swivel, ready to pivot and make some other moves. You know, maybe it means at that point you trade Steph in 2 years with 1 year left on his deal, and you get a couple of first round picks back for him that replenish the pick. Just because you trade picks doesn't mean you can't reacquire picks. Like, everybody thinks, oh, they're going to trade the picks. They're going to trade the picks, and it's going to be 29, and they're going to have no picks. It's going to be 30. Teams trade players for picks all the time. If you wind up where this thing flames out, assuming you get Anthony Davis, then you know what? You make some other you trade who you got to trade to set up the rebuild. If that means maybe you trade Yaxel in a couple years, we don't know. Maybe you trade Bajemski in a couple years. You don't know. Maybe you trade Steph. You know, at the end of whatever the 2 year extension that he's probably going to sign coming up here at the end of August. Like, you don't, it's far enough away to where you still have an opportunity to pivot and make that early 30s era not so bleak.
16: That's very well said. And where I was getting at, actually, I'll read the text from 707 because it was leading me down this path of thoughts. 707 says the difference is once Curry and all these older players retire, the Warriors will have so much money that they can build their team through free agency by getting the best available free agents that fit exactly the scheme they want to run. Now, that's a lot of projecting farther down the line where it's hard to know what it looks like. But the point that I want to bring up that I think is very fair by 707 in that example is there are avenues, there are a variety of avenues of figuring out the way to make 2030 and beyond okay. Doesn't mean that you're going to get right back to it. Doesn't mean you're going to have that San Antonio Spurs model and get a generational talent. There's a lot of luck that's involved with this too. But you could decide to trade Steph. You could decide that maybe you have the flexibility to sign free agents because you don't have a young foundation that's going to cost you a bunch of money. You could also make other trades where you could get a draft pick back in a year where it's very loaded. These are things we have no way of knowing the answer to, nor being able to predict right now. But it's a different kind of, and yeah, Tim, I am going to go there. It's a different kind of optionality down the road.
5: No doubt. And so, Jen, just don't be petrified of the unknown of 4 years from now. Three years from now, 4 years from now, 5 years from now, 6 years from now. So many different things can happen. Look at where things were 6 years ago. Right. I mean, 6 years ago, nobody would have imagined that the Warriors would have the ability. I mean, we're in the midst of COVID at this point. Nobody would have thought that the Warriors were going to win another title. Like, Klay Thompson's out. He ended up being out again on top of it. Like, it just like.
16: And if you told me, by the way, that three lottery picks turned into one good role player.
5: You can't worry so far out. Things have the ability to change in a major, major way.
16: We can continue to get into a lot of this as the show goes on. Fantastic first 45, and it's only going to get better because it's not a Shea Hay Wednesday. It's a Shea Hay Thursday. John Shea will join us when we come on back on the Sports Leader.
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17: 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I'm Marcus. That means Murph is out. JD, John Dickinson, the super reporter himself, is filling in Friday morning. 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
43: Hey, hey!
0: Yeah, you know what that means. And we miss Pop very, very much. Thinking of him extra as we get going into football season and excited when we do get to have him back to break down the Niners. But breaking down the Giants typically every Wednesday, make it a Thursday after yesterday's funky schedule, is John Shea, who's on his way to Cooperstown right now because Jeff Kent is a Hall of Famer. You know, JD, this might be the year to fall in love with second baseman and not much else as it goes for the San Francisco Giants. What's going on, John? How are you?
44: Hey, fellas. Yeah, five losses in a row, five blown leads in a row. I figured it was a good time to
1: to take the train from Manhattan up to Albany, follow the Hudson River, and spend the weekend in Cooper.
0: Yeah, well, making sure the connection's all good there on the train. I'll tell you right now, by the way, that John Shea is sponsored by Friedman's Appliance, proudly serving all of Northern California with a wide selection of luxury appliances. 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It's not a seltzer, it's a Surfside, proud partner of the Giants, and you can see on YouTube, he is, in fact, a renowned Surfside enthusiast. All right, John, let's start with the bullpen. Let me just ask the question straight up, because JD posed this to me on the show. How many bullpen arms from this team do you think have a roster spot in 2027?
1: I think Keaton Lamb and Caleb Killian, and maybe that's it in terms of who you want to include as possible setup men. Obviously, they need a closer. They need depth. They need velocity. And they need some experience because these are a lot of being thrown into some high-leverage situations. And there's a whole lot of failure. So starting now, they've got to look at that bullpen for next year and develop from within, but also consider pretty much everyone on the outside a major flaw in the offseason when they develop this roster.
2: John, do you think the fact that it's been such a colossal failure in the bullpen will make it easier for them to acknowledge the fact that they have to go about rebuilding it in a number of different ways? And in essence, hey, maybe there are one or two keepers, but we're going to have to spend money on it in free agency and or maybe via trade.
1: Yeah. And by the way, Dylan Smith is another appealing arm. He's been getting out of some tight jams here and there. But obviously, they already know that. They realize that. They probably learned that, hey, we kind of messed up on this bullpen. And in this offseason and approaching the deadline, we've got to do a 180 and totally change the strategy and thinking in terms of how to build a bullpen. Because if you look at Bochy's bullpens, I mean, there was a lot of depth. There was not velocity like there is today, but there was a lot of success in terms of, facing three batters, getting out of a jam, getting out of an inning. And pretty much all their closers were developed from within. And if you don't have that, I mean, you have to go out and get maybe not the top end guy because it's too expensive in their mind, but at least somebody who's done it before so that they can kind of mature throughout a season. They traded for a Rob Ned, they developed a Rod Beck. Brian Wilson was a former starter inside their minor league system. So the closers come from all kinds of different backgrounds. They can be created out of thin air and they can be acquired at the trade deadline. And that's really got to be the focus. Pitching, probably not enough, but they have hitting. And whatever trade they make approaching August 3rd has to, they have to have pitching in mind. They have to acquire, whether it's some kind of prospect or some kind of arm that's maybe ready for next year to emerge as somebody who's reliable. Because the lack of reliable arms just extends through the entire bullpen. And that's got to change.
0: Talking to John Shea on the UMA guest line, and there's no question about it. The pitching, the bullpen, everything that has to do with an arm needs a big reinforcement. Let's go over to the outfield, because when we spoke to you on the patio last, we asked you about Jung-Hoo Lee, and he was someone that nationally has been getting a fair amount of buzz as a trade candidate in Jeff Passan's top 100 candidates list, etc. Now, despite a lot of the national buzz, you continue to say that you're not buying this locally for a lot of reasons in terms of marketing, the investment in South Korea, what he's been able to show as a guy with a Luis Arraez-like skill set at the plate. Do you feel like going into August 3rd, and I know everything's got to be on the table when you're 18 games under 500, but would you say you're pretty confident that Jung-Hoo Lee remains a San Francisco Giant?
1: Yeah, I'm pretty confident he'll remain a Giant. I mean, you'd look at his last 22 games. He's dropped 30 points in batting, going from 332 when he was challenging Luis Arraez for the batting championship to 302. 302 is not bad, but the on base isn't there. There's not a lot of walks. he is incredibly streaky when he's on. He's a huge addition to any team on a roll. But when he's lacking in terms of finding holes in the outfield, his line drives don't go through, his ground balls don't go through, then and we've seen the good and the bad. And you know, he's still a 300 hitter. He doesn't have the power. He doesn't have the walkability. But I think beyond that, they look at this guy as, you know, the marketing and the ownership, they all look at this guy as a huge asset to the organization. Listen, the Giants struck out on all these Japanese players that went to the Dodgers. We know who they are. So as a consolation, they put a huge contingent to South Korea here to kind of get embedded in the country, and their marketing and ownership sides are invested fully in this guy and the future. And whether it's tickets or apparel or anything, whatever it is, it's an investment. And that doesn't help in terms of batting average, on base percentage, WAR, and all that stuff on the field. But when you invest that much into somebody and is a crowd favorite, like it or not, there are who show up to see him. He signs the Jungwoo Lee jerseys. He has been for the last couple of years the number one sold jersey at all the dugout stores for the Giants players and alumni. He's the guy, okay? He's an international guy. So I don't think he is looking, when you're looking out beyond the Rise and Ray and Mally and all these free agents to be. Granted, Lee does have an opt-out coming up. So I don't see him exercising that. You know, $22 million a year. I don't think he'll get that anywhere else. But you know, he's got value as a good defensive right fielder. I don't think he's below average. Maybe he could be a little aggressive charging balls or going back to the wall. But I think he's a whole lot better defensively than he was last year. So, you know, for a lot, I don't think he'll be traded. I could be totally wrong because everybody needs to be on the table except for Bryce Eldridge. He's the one guy you just don't take a call on, but and Buster Posey said, we're not trading Logan Webb. But if a team calls at the deadline and to the extent like, hey, man, this is going to help us for the next 2 or 3 years, you have to listen and maybe pull the trigger.
2: If there was one name that maybe has been under-discussed that you think could find their way on the move at the deadline, who would you put in that category? Like somebody that would be a surprise, that has a shot at getting, not Webb, because nobody thinks Webb's going, but if there's somebody that, like, they're more open to moving than maybe meets the eye.
1: Well, I would be surprised. He has been such a remarkable improvement this year in terms of his flexibility, the way he could play across the diamond, hit for power, and he's got, what, 3 more years till free agency. So I'd be stunned if they moved him. I mean, he's exactly need somebody who could play this and night about it and hit for pop, including at that ballpark.
0: Hey, John, we're going to try calling you back real quick. It's just cutting in and out. It's during transit. So we're just going to give you a quick call, and Tim's going to try to reconnect. Look, I mean, people be in and out. People are on vacation. And I know just listening to the morning show on my own commute, JD, they've had a couple of the other issues. They keep blaming the substation because it's happened with football guests. What are we going to do about it with the Giants? I mean, you know, he's going to Cooperstown in the Hall of Fame. There's not really a lot of problematic things to be throwing our blame at.
2: Yeah, so I got nothing for you on that. But hopefully we can we can reconnect with John and have a better opportunity for a stronger conversation and connection.
0: Yeah, and as we let that reconnection happen, I mean, it sounds like there's a lot of consistency in terms of what has been reported, what we've talked to with our local media about believing Casey Schmidt would be hard to move given that they like the versatility. He hit the JD mark of 20 homers yesterday. Jungwoo Lee, someone that Shea once again reiterated low probability of him getting traded, although it is one of those situations where everybody is on the table, not named Bryce Eldridge, just because of how things have spiraled out of control. So let's continue to get into that. John, we'll give it a second take. Appreciate your patience with us.
1: No, sorry about that. I'm upstate New York on Amtrak. So the Wi-Fi maybe not the best. Sorry about that.
0: That sounded a little better right now, so I'm feeling good.
1: Well, good. We were talking about Casey Smith.
0: Yes.
1: And I was suggesting that maybe he's not a guy they move based on his availability everywhere defensively and a middle of the order pop from the right side, especially at Oracle Park, where home run hitters don't often do well. And I think he does well there, and he doesn't complain about moving every day to a different position. So you ask, who would I be surprised about? I think that would be the guy.
2: Who maybe do you think could be on the move? Like the opposite of that. Who do you think maybe you wouldn't be surprised if they do wind up moving? That's not in the Arise Ray category. You know, Malley. Like either the guys they want to get rid of or the obvious guys that are going to be free agents.
1: Who's the big money guys, the three guys, obviously, and the two pending free agents. But you know what? I think they have to listen on Elliot Ramos. Only because if they're thinking pitching and defense, and they want to make sure that above average defenders across the board, then, I mean, they played him in left, they played him in right. He's been below average. He's better this year. He delivers an awful lot of pop. He's still got club control for a couple, few more years. I mean, that could be a guy you could dangle for pitching help. You know, because if they keep the so-called big three, there is somewhat an amount of power from the right side with Chapman and Adames and Schmidt. So there's Ramos as well, and maybe he's a guy. You know, if you're trying to improve this defense, and as Lester Posey keeps talking, pitching and defense, pitching and defense, pitching and defense, then maybe you acquire, you know, so too often this year they sacrifice defense for offense when drawing up lineups, and it's been costly, but I don't think, you know, he's as secure as maybe a Logan Webb or a Casey Schmidt, or certainly not a Bryce Eldridge.
0: John,
1: and then any number of relievers too, right? I mean, every reliever should be on the table in terms of the trade talk because, you know, Drew Baker could help a club. He's got a sub-3 ERA, and you know, you'd like to hold on to, but Eric Miller, a power arm from the left side, you know, maybe walks too many guys. And maybe those are the kind of guys that would be appealing for contending teams who need maybe one or two arms to add depth to a bullpen that's maybe going to lead them to October.
0: John, before we let you go, I just wanted to ask about the manager situation because of that funky seventh inning yesterday and Vitello getting ejected. I'm thinking about where we were 12 months ago, and Bob Melvin was starting to get a lot of criticism and frustration for a team that seemed to lack fight and identity and fundamentals. And so I know there's a long way to go. It's different that Vitello's in his first year and there were going to be growing pains. But if this season continues to circle the drain in the second half, at what point do you think people internally start seriously questioning the manager as one of the many pieces that have made this operation, what it is?
2: Not that it would be his fault, but that it would be maybe time for another change.
0: That's a good way to put it.
1: Melvin had 1 year and four remaining. This guy has 2 years and seven remaining, right? So, If Buster Posey continues to say, I stand by my man here, and like blames himself or blames the bullpen or blames the lack of production or the lack of clean baseball, then yeah, you could say, well, it's not the manager's fault. But, you know, communication and fundamental play have been two key problems all year long. And, you know, by the way, he doesn't get a whole lot of respect from umpires. I mean, it seems umpires are almost picking on Vitello, almost pulling him, because it's as if they're saying, hey, we're in pro ball, and you're the new guy out of the college ranks. You've done nothing here. Welcome to the big leagues. I mean, what we saw the other day, I mean, I would like to see more players have his back, kind of pop off about that whole umpire episode, and make the umpires more accountable when it comes to Vitello, because that play at second base was not a push. It was a tag. The tag was high. It wasn't below the waist. He didn't push him off the back and review. And I think Tony should have put up more of a stink. And I think the players should have put up more of a stink in the post-game interviews and just called him out more. They did do it a certain extent, say the ball. But it's almost as if some of these umpires think that fans pay to see them. Put this guy in a separate category than all these accomplished managers. They would never do that to Melvin or Bochy or Baker or anything like. They wouldn't treat him that way.
0: Yeah.
1: And I just think that's pretty weak by Lance Barrett. You know, it's pretty weak by Mike Estabrook and these guys who umpired that game and that play every which way. But so, it's just treating the rookie manager maybe.
0: Hey, John, you're breaking up on us again. John, we're losing you a little bit. Tell you what, we'll let you go. We want you to enjoy the scenery of upstate New York. And when we catch up with you next Wednesday, we'll be at the patio and want to hear all about this ceremony in Cooperstown and honoring Jeff Kent and everything. So appreciate you working with us in the middle of your travel. I know it's a busy time of year, and we'll keep reading you in the Standard as always. So thanks for coming by, man. You're the best.
1: Okay. Hey, have a good weekend. I sure will. Thanks.
0: Yeah, we know he'll be good. Shay, hey, every single Wednesday, although this week, making it a Thursday. And I am excited. You know, maybe we paid a little bit of price for the phone connection, but guess what? I'm excited to get some of those Cooperstown stories when we have them on the patio next Wednesday.
2: Yeah, that's going to be awesome with a Bloody Mary out on the patio at 58 Social. And Jeff Kent going in, man. I mean, that is big time. I mean, you think of the impact that he had and the impact. I always go back to that trade. I mean, a very unpopular trade to move Matt Williams. And it was a trade that really proved to help set the Giants up for the next 6 years that Kent was a Giant.
0: Yeah, and sometimes it's about doing the uncomfortable, and we know that Robbie Ray is going to be gone. We know Luis Arraez is going to be gone.
2: Those
0: are the easy ones, right?
2: And all the guys that have underperformed that you don't like, easy. Malley, Hauser, even Brubaker. Like, Brubaker's been fine, but it's like...
0: The ones we're talking about
2: anybody
0: is...
2: Anybody in the bullpen they can trade, they should trade.
0: Yeah, for sure. including Caleb Killian.
2: Including Eric Miller, like... Literally, if you can trade anybody in that bullpen, if there is another team that thinks that guy's got value, see ya.
0: The ones you have to weigh more are the ones that we brought up. Jung-Hoo Lee, Casey Schmidt,
2: Elliot Ramos,
0: and Logan Webb would be the fourth, although we know where they've stood
2: Logan
0: on that
2: Webb
0: for a
2: would be
0: month.
2: The first on some of our lists, but...
0: Yes, it's those three, though.
2: Because he's the one you'd get the most for.
0: Yes, exactly. So... always good catching up with John Shea. By the way, David Lombardi, we said 11:50. We're going to actually have him on a little bit later at 12:50. He's dealing with the newborn life, so hey, no blame there to go around. When we have Krug tomorrow, I'll be like, Krug, you ever move radio hits because of your four children? He'll be like, nah, it was perfect. It's Pop and Silver with JD. 808-KNBR is the number to join the conversation. We're coming up on the Sports Leader.
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0: I gotta say, I actually like this time of year because when you look at the TVs in the studio, you just get a little bit of everything between Little League World Series and Arch Manning interview. That's just commercials over on the right side. Replay of the Giants game. Point being, JD, is that in addition to the subjects that everybody is getting drained about, you just get a little bit of everything. It is a true grab bag up on the screen, not the NBA grab bag. It's a drained Thursday, and we're all feeling a little bit drained. It was good to talk to John Shea, and that's probably the shortest hit we've ever done with him. We like actually stayed on the clock for once because of the phone connection, so... Don't worry, we'll make up for it and go like 40 minutes on the
2: great
0: patio
2: job,
0: next
2: fellas.
0: Week.
2: We will make up for it next week, yeah, so stay tuned for that.
0: Tim's like, oh man, it's a bummer we had to let him go. Wow, you guys did so well.
2: We didn't get to minute 27 this week. It's nice.
0: hey, what can I say? We love our John Shea hits, but as it relates to the Giants and the frustrations of yesterday, let's just play the sound. I know I originally was going to come in with it, and then I kind of forgot about it. Big moment of yesterday. Even Dave Fleming is pissed at this point.
1: Giants are going to challenge. And the umpire's saying he pushed him. He did not push him.
3: I mean, he just fell. There was no push.
1: That's come on, man. That's Mike Easterbrook out there saying he pushed him. No, he did not push him. You're allowed to tag the guy.
0: It's taking me back to that Monday Night Football pregame show bit they used to do. Come on, man. That's where Dave Fleming was at that point.
2: Come on, man.
0: And we said it a little bit yesterday. Yeah, Pasquantino might have been safe if you ended up looking at the replay, but the fact that they didn't even allow the challenge and they said that Adamas had pushed him over, it was like, okay, this was ridiculous. The game completely unraveled from that point. And I think Cope said this at the top of Dirty Work. Was there a more predictable home run all season than Salvi Perez knocking that one out right after Vitello got sent off?
2: I mean, I suppose so. And look, I think the interesting thing to me is what John Shea brought up, because this is not the first time. And there was even an incident, I think it was the game Monday night, one of the night games in Kansas City where Vitello was barking at the home plate umpire a little bit. And the home plate umpire was caught on mic. And I can't remember. Dave Fleming had referenced it, but he was caught on mic. Like, we're not going to do this. We're not going to do well, I'm not doing this. Or I'm not doing this with you. Or something to that effect.
0: There was the who do you think you are incident.
2: There was the who do you think you are incident going back to Tampa.
0: Yeah.
2: Right. And so there have been some times this year where, and Shea brought this up, where it has appeared as if the umpires, and you never really knew how this was going to manifest. Would it manifest in other managers making snarky comments? But because of the inexperience of Vitello and all of that, like, would there be a certain disrespect that he would be afforded initially? It has, interestingly enough, come from the umpires. I'm not sure what to make of it. I also don't think that Tony's been an outward complainer with regularity, unless he's the guy that is always complaining and it rarely gets caught on camera. Which, you know, Bochy was actually pretty good at that, at keeping kind of a, like, if you were watching from the stands,
0: right,
2: you could see that he'd be, you know, about certain different things here and there. I wonder if Vitello does that, but then keeps the stoic. I wonder if he complains maybe more than it would seem from watching games on television. Again, that's just a thought, not saying it's made the demeanor of the way the umpires have acted toward him, but it's you know, fair or unfair. And I think you could make the case it's been kind of unfair, to be perfectly honest. It is something that you have to factor in again when you make that hire, that there could be a level of weirdness that needs to get smoothed out in 100 different ways. Umpires wouldn't have necessarily been on the top of my card, especially considering the way we've seen Tony act, which I don't think has been, again, from what we've seen, I don't think it's been out of pocket at all. But clearly there's some kind of weird friction going on with some of the umpires and the way that he's conducted himself.
0: There's enough of a track record now to where after yesterday, it did make me throw that into question too. And asking Shea about throwing the manager into question, that was separate from the umpire thing, because if they view it differently in terms of inside the clubhouse or how the bosses see him and everything, okay, we'll see how the season finishes. And if they circle the drain hard, then maybe they got to think hard about what to do moving forward. And yeah, I know it's different than Bob Melvin and the money left over 1 year, less money, all that. But with the umpires, though, it was a weird one, that it's just a very patronizing tone that they're using to Tony, in a way where, like, we talked about this so much going into the season, where the best thing that Tony Vitello could do, regardless of the number of wins or losses attached to his record, was to be himself. And I think he's been a guy that's been pretty honest, pretty thoughtful. And I do think that for whatever opinion you might have of him as a manager so far, and what percentage of this can be put on him, I do feel like he's been wholly authentic. Like,
2: the only thing I would wonder on that, and again, I don't know the answer, and I made the point a few weeks ago that I actually have appreciated his demeanor because it's been different than I think the way it was billed. Like, but in saying that, I would question, has he been his genuine self, or muted himself in some ways in different points. Because remember, he was billed, as I've said a few different times, as somebody that was going to be mixing it up constantly, right? That's chirping and arguing and mad. And we'll get into it with the umpire. We'll get into it with the opposition. We'll get into it maybe even with his own player, and it'll be visible. There was a kind of an old school fire in a younger man's body that, you know, I think was kind of sold to the fan base. And again, I've actually appreciated and respected the way he's conducted himself in sort of reading the room and understanding that, especially with his life.

0: three, and then all the other times he's come out of the dugout to at least talk to the ump. I've never looked at it as like, what is he doing? Like, I was never, like, oh, yeah, that makes sense. I get it
1: completely. I guess it's a topic of conversation. I think the umpires have been a little weird with him, a little edgier with him than they would with other more experienced umpires is probably the best way to say it. What does it mean in the grand scheme of things? I don't think it necessarily means much. As long as he is being his authentic self. I actually think he is being his authentic self. I just think he was sort of mistabbed coming in as somebody that was going to manifest his fire in a much more public way.
0: Can we use the Tony Vitello quote, "Twitter is not life," back on the Giants, where maybe they read a little bit too much into the snippets that made their way around the airwaves?
1: I don't know,
0: internet.
1: But again, it's such a... And again, maybe if they're winning, it would have been different. Maybe it's something where if he goes from year one, he gets from year one to year two, and he decides, hey, I wasn't as much of myself. I'm just going to let it hang next year. You know, hogs out, right? Like it's just gonna roll that way.
0: Maybe embracing the Bryce Eldridge timeline really means an attitude thing too. Drop how, hog out.
1: Good, bad, or indifferent. I also think it's interesting as the Giants slip further into the abyss here. They are now at, you know, they were at 15 forever, and that was the low point, and then it dipped to 16 a couple times, and then they, I think, made a push from 16 to 13, couldn't quite get it to 12. Well, now here in the last week, it's gone from, 15 to 16 to 18 now, and they are at their low point at 42 now and 60 here as they begin the homestand tomorrow night against the Angels. And it's pretty clear cut. Anybody that didn't believe it believes it now. Like, it ain't happening for this team this season. I do think they enter a point now with about a little over 2 months to go where how much does he let it continue to free fall is something that is going to be an evaluation point. Like, cause I think they're at the point now where it could really slide and get ugly, and they're going to be maybe taking talent away from them and looking at younger talent. And so if there is a point to where maybe the articles would start to be written about things in the clubhouse, either, you know, the communication not being right or things being a little weird or the lack of experience being an issue, like how he holds it together in the midst of things potentially getting worse in terms of the talent on his roster over the next 2 months, I think that is going to have as much to do with, like, he's right now he's coming back. Like, let's be honest. If he wants to come back, he's coming back right now as we sit here. Like, he is not getting fired as we sit here on July 23rd. But if things get weird in the next 2 months, that conversation may ultimately pop up, whether the Giants want to or not. And I don't think Buster Posey, I mean, we've talked about this off the air a little bit. Like, this is completely set up for Buster Posey to come out September 30th.
0: Full accountability.
1: And say, I failed Tony.
0: Yeah.
1: Like, we needed to build a better bullpen. I didn't give him a right team. He did a good enough job in his first year. He'll be better. You know, we're going to work on the coaching staff, all those kinds of different things. Like, it is completely set up to basically say none of this is on him from Buster Posey standpoint. If the last 2 months get weird, then that maybe that changes it. And as they start to maybe free fall a little bit more, I think it's something worth keeping an eye on. There's no hot take there. It's just that, you know, the wins and losses to a certain extent, but more just, does he keep this team together? Is something I think, even as the roster gets younger and maybe less talented.
0: I'm bringing all this up not as some kind of fire Tony Vitello campaign that I'm trying to start. In fact, Tony's been great to me when I've gotten to interact with him personally. There's nothing about that. It's more so that this is my second full season on this show of Giants baseball. And last year, the Bob Melvin employment discussion wasn't really a thing. Until not only were they losing, but it started to slide in a manner, JD, where it started to feel out of control. They couldn't win at home. People questioned the fire. And ultimately, Buster Posey, even after picking up the option, decided to go in a different direction. And we're seeing a lot of similar traces of that 1 year later.
1: With less winning. And again, let's if you're going

0: to go there and you went there, it's like this team is significantly worse. Like, they're not a little bit worse. I mean, you can... Yeah,
1: they've been worse from the jump. They never were.
0: But we can... But I'm going to use this example because it hadn't popped up now, and right now was right around the time they were sliding into the trade deadline to where they ultimately decided that they were going to be sellers.
1: Yeah.
0: But, like, the worst of the worst, like, they for a night, I think about 12 hours, had the third wild card lead in, like, the middle of September. like on September 12th or something, they had the wild card lead. For like a night, and then
1: the Patrick Bailey Grand Slam
0: and
1: night.
0: So,
1: yeah.
0: Like, let's not miscast. Like, last year was bad. We all know the reasons. This year has been exponentially worse, right? Like, last year, like 81-81, like right now, they're on pace to win 66 games. And I keep saying they're better than that. They may not be better than that. I keep saying it, but they keep not showing it. So, I mean, there is also going to have to be, if they end up losing 66 games.
1: Winning 66.
0: I'm sorry, winning 66. Yeah. Losing 96 games, winning 66 games. I mean, you're going to have a conversation about it because, again, he was brought in to make the 81 better. He was brought in to shake it up, mix it up, make it better than the Bell. Like, we can debate the Bob Melvin wasn't it. But Bob Melvin was never, it was never this. The Bob Melvin Giants were never this.
1: No. I'm just laughing at the losing 66. So what, they go like 54-6 for the rest of the year? That'd be an all-timer.
0: Well, yeah, they could win out and win 102.
1: A texter, by the way, did say Giants could still finish the season 162. Just go 58-2. Hey, choose those two losses wisely. Just not one against the Angels coming up. It's Bob and Silver with JD.
0: Going to be to the Diamondbacks.
1: That's true. That's the team they...
0: would also mean they'll beat them twice.
1: They won a game against the Diamondbacks, all right? I'm only focused on the most recent one. Pop and Silver with JD. Football coming up at the end of the hour, and we will continue with this. Some really good texts I want to get into when we come on back. Tony Vitello, the manager discussion and everything about this operation that's starting to slide in the wrong direction on the Sports Leader.
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12: I read this interesting story the other day, which was written by a colleague of mine, about why so-called, quote, admin nights are the new book club for busy adults. Now, I learned this is a term coined by journalist Chris Collin, who wrote about this life hack in the Wall Street Journal. An admin night is when people come together for a night, a fun night, while holding one another accountable to an assignment. The ones usually considered back burner tasks, the ones that you've been putting off. The person you choose to do an admin night with matters a lot because that's your accountability partner. That's what one person told us. People love the social aspect because it can bring these boring tasks to light, make them feel more fun, and where you go matters as well. You need to have enough space and hopefully not too many distractions. And again, don't forget to leave some time for fun. I'm Dr. Sanjay Gupta, helping you live a better life.
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1: Silver and JD with you on a Thursday, mixing it around with some LeBron Day 24. Now we're into the Tony Vitello discussion after yesterday's ejection. A lot of football coming up later on, and Sam Gordon, our old buddy from the SF Chronicle, wrote about Yaxel Lindeborg in Las Vegas, so we will catch up with him as he can't get too far away from us, staying on the West Coast here. So a couple of texts I wanted to get to. First one, 408, Tony was brought in to change team culture and dynamics. As JD just stated, the team is significantly worse. How does he stay? Should have been removed when 10 games under 500. Now almost double that with players on the hot seat. What about the manager? Yeah, again, this is one part of many, many things that have gone wrong. I blame Buster Posey and the roster construction more than anybody and what they did not do to set him up for success. But that doesn't mean that you just get to show up. You have your team be 18 games under 500 now, and if it continues to slide in the wrong direction, I know you're going to get worse because you're going to trade away some of your best players. You still got to be more fundamentally sound, and we're starting to see a lot of the same themes that we had at this point last year that were really alarming.
0: Well, you may get less talented. You may get younger, but it's to be determined whether they get worse or not. Now, they are, I think, in some ways, and really the series against Kansas City is the first time that I've really come to grips with the fact that it's like, oh, wow, like they really might not win 70. Like they really might not, because I've been of the belief that it's still going to end up somewhere in the mid, low to mid 70s, 70, 73, 74, 75, somewhere in there, which would be, you know, 12 to 16 games, let's say. Under 500, 10 to 16 games under 500 when it's all said and done. But they're going to have to improve, obviously, to get to that point. And they're going to have to do it, as we've talked about, potentially without their most consistent offensive player and engine in Luis Arraez. Yep. And Robbie Ray's been Winday. I mean, I give you the notes every day about the record by when
1: team record, team when record, a pitcher starts.
0: Yeah, team record by starting pitcher. Is the right way to phrase that. Thank you. They are, even with the most recent defeat in Seattle, 12-8 in Robbie Ray's starts, which is by far the best. He's the only
1: winning record, right?
0: He's the only, well, him and Carson Wisenhunt. And you are going to obviously throw Carson Wisenhunt, but they're 2-0 in Carson Wisenhunt's. They're 12-8 in Robbie Ray's. You
1: know, Trevor McDonald also started 2-0.
0: And Trevor McDonald, they're now 6-8. I mean, it's crazy to think. And again, this is not an indictment of all the pitchers, but I go through the 5-12 in Webb's. 5-12 in Webb starts, 7-12 in Roop's. They're 5-12 in Webb's, 5-11 in Malley's. And I looks like where is my Hauser? Oh, they're 5-9 in Hausers. Mm-hmm. So they're 5-12 in Webbs. They're 5-9 in Hausers before Hauser was shipped off to the bullpen. So they've just been a bad team.
1: It's almost like the math is adding up to about a 66-win pace.
0: They've just been a bad team, almost independent of who the starting pitcher has been, whether it's been Malley or whether it's been Webb, which obviously is not something you want to have. But Ray's been Winday. The reason I brought that up, and now he's likely going to be gone. Arise has been the engine. So you are going to get younger, but you are also going to get less talented. Does that mean Tony gets extra credit if this team, you know, goes 500 over that stretch? No, but it means you'd feel a little bit better about him maybe going into next year. Because again, barring a ton of stuff that comes out internally that has not come out to this point, as long as he wants to come back and not maybe go back to college, he's coming back. I mean, that's just reality.
1: 650, Vitello has been awfully deferential to Devers and Adames, too much so, arguably. That's going to lead us to this soundbite from Dave Fleming with Murph and Marcus earlier in the week. Good clip by the social team, but I got to say, Tim, I was kind of wondering what he was doing back there when he was playing with all the drain sounds. It turns out Tim's been cooking, and he got this up ready for us. Here's Dave Fleming.
5: I just want to see Tony be himself, you know, be his authentic self. I think he's been so deferential to all of the veterans around him, veteran coaches, veteran players. And I understand why. You know, you're new to this. You come into a brand new organization, brand new people. You got a lot of folks who've been around a long time. Like, I totally get it. But I, you know, the Giants hired him to be him. And so I think that's happening more and more. And I love to see that. That's what I want. You know, that's what, as a Giants fan, I want to see from Tony, is just be comfortable to be himself, take true leadership of this team. You know, I've heard Tony say, and I understand what he's saying, but I've heard him say a couple times, you know, hey, the players are the leaders of this team. The players are, and that is true, but he also is a leader of this team. And I want that leadership from him to start to be a little more obvious, you know, on the inside and on the outside. And so, it's totally natural the way it's played out. And I don't blame Tony for what's happened to the Giants in terms of wins and losses. But I am looking forward to the second half of this season. I think it's important for him to keep taking those steps forward. I from the outside, I think he's getting more and more comfortable, and I want to see more of that.
1: I think that was incredibly well said on all fronts by Fleming, and that's why we like to have him on the Sports Leader.
0: Yeah, really well said. And so we'll see how it plays out.
1: Okay.
0: I think he's been, you know, he's been himself, but there maybe hasn't been I think there's more of an outward, you know, Flem didn't use vocal, but it's like just more aggressive.
1: Just taking the reins.
0: Just more of an aggressive tone to the things that, whether it's in game or in press conferences or whatever it may be. And maybe it is just growing to be more comfortable. I don't know, but he's going to have to do it in all likelihood with a less talented team than he's had to this point. And obviously the record to this point has not been pretty.
1: Well, and that note from Plem about, you know, Tony saying the players have been the leaders of this team. What did we learn very early on when they didn't pinch hit for Jung Hoo Lee, right? It was like, well, that's our guy. Tony was very adamant about coming in and showing trust to the veterans, the people that were supposed to be building blocks of a winning team that he was coming into. And I don't think he was wrong for doing that. But now going into the final chunk of the season when you don't really have anything to lose, this is where I agree with Fleming, where I want to see just a little bit more of him coming into his own and not forcing anything, right? This all comes back to authenticity, but being someone that is a little bit less deferential to the vets, understanding that there are going to be growing pains, this is a good chance to experiment a little bit with your leadership style because you're not going to be playing October baseball at this point. And yeah, unless he leaves under his own volition, guess what? He's your guy in 2027.
0: And I think we've seen that this team, it's tough to say lacks leadership, but I think they lack leadership. I think on the player side, I think they lack leadership on the player side.
1: I think it's fair to say.
0: To the point where and the leaders have not been necessarily the guys who have performed the best either. Like, I think on paper, Matt Chapman's a leader, as we've talked about. On paper, Willy Adames is a leader in his own way. Logan Webb, I think as the pitching staff leader, I don't think a pitcher can be your overall leader. I think he can be the pitching staff leader, and Logan Webb is and has been that. But I think especially on the position player, everyday player side, like in a perfect world, your leaders are your best players, but it's really difficult if they are two of your greatest underperforming players. And I think Chapman and Adames are the guys that they were really counting on for that leadership. And both of them got off to such horrific starts that it just, it negates a lot of the ability to be able to lead, I think. And so maybe they need a little bit more of that from the manager, which maybe they didn't think they were going to need coming into the year from the manager, which would allow Tony to adapt and grow on the job. Again, it all goes back to, I think, you know, they miscalculated the talent on the roster. They miscalculated the bullpen. I think to this point, they miscalculated, at least for this year, the managerial hire. They have the wrong manager. They had the wrong manager for this team this year. Again, Tony's still coming back if he wants to. But it goes to the overall Buster Posey, Zach Manassian front office miscalculation of everything for 2026.
1: Yeah, to that point. 707. There's a good chance that Tony will start to flourish as a leader if the roster becomes mostly younger guys and guys trying to develop.
0: That's what I keep hearing.
1: Maybe even though he gave in to the veterans, that's just not natural for him. I think that's a fair text. I think that's maybe eventually true. But that doesn't erase the fact that for a team this year, that this ownership group, this front office had planned on being a team that could contend for a playoff spot, that's an incredible misevaluation on their part.
0: And again, I keep hearing younger team. He's going to be better with a younger team. He's built to be a lead, and we'll see. I mean, I'm not necessarily poo-pooing that, but I keep hearing it. But it feels at this stage more like hopium than reality. Although again, it's unproven. So time will tell on that. But I don't think time isn't going to tell on that for this year. Like, even if they hold their mud, let's say, for the remainder of this year and it doesn't get significantly worse, he's going to have to come out and prove it next year in a major way.
1: Tim, you got the drain sound effect nearby? Because this is the draining part of the season. 818, please stop whining about the Giants. It's exhausting every day, every week, all season long. Please, anything but moaning about the Giants, for the love of God. Guess what?
0: Yeah, two segments today.
1: Niner football coming up next. Not on the 10. Sports Leader.
2: Coming up on Dirty Work, the Giants got swept by the Kansas City Royals. 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No news on LeBron. You know what? Why don't we talk a little football? Niners are going to camp this weekend. No doubt the team improved, but enough to deal with the Seahawks or Rams? 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
12: Back in 2019, I made a documentary for HBO called One Nation Under Stress. And what was true then is still true now. Money and financial problems are consistently ranked as the number one cause of stress in the United States. And a brand new study out of the Mayo Clinic found that worrying about money may age the heart even faster than traditional risk factors. Unlike an acute stressor, such as a short-term work deadline or a brief illness, financial strain is often chronic and ongoing. And because money affects so many aspects of daily life, financial stress can be difficult to escape. Even so, financial stress does not mean you're doomed, just means you need to double down on the things you know are good for heart health: diet, exercise, sleep, and of course, not smoking. I'm Dr. Sanjay Gupta, helping you live a better life.
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1: Always nice to be with you on a Thursday. Silver, JD, and Tim, and I joked about the text about no more whining about the Giants. Well, 707 goes, this record is skipping. Can we flip it to the B-side and start talking Niners? Speaking of sides, you ever been to Side A in the Mission? It's a wine bar. Only checked it out once. They also have like a grill in the back where you can get burgers and everything. But anyway, it's a nice little spot. I just wanted to shout out those guys. They were great. We'll go over to Side B right now.
0: You're a big wine guy?
1: You know what? I was not. I think Krug and I talked about this last week. Yeah, I can be, right? So I never been a big wine guy, but then from going to Portugal last summer, you know, had to do the whole thing with Porto and the port wine and all that. I got to say, just like having a household of two, it's a good quantity to go and split the bottle sometimes. So yeah, I've gotten more into it over the last 15 months or so.
0: Yeah, I can do it. You know, as you get a little older, you're in more situations where
11: you seem
0: wine
11: like a Pinot guy.
0: Wine is an option. It's an option if it's what's available. That's fine. I can have a glass. Sometimes the event or the setting dictates it.
13: Yeah, steak meal for sure. You're going wine. You ever go like wine tasting? When's the last time you went wine tasting?
1: Mom's birthday in May.
13: That's not bad.
1: Yeah,
13: JD.
0: Maybe 2 years ago.
13: Went last year to Bacha Galupe and Matrix in the Russian River, and as a beer guy, I just sat there and listened. I didn't have any explanations. I was like, you tell me, because I don't know what the hell I'm doing.
1: Yeah, it's kind of just fun to just be told what to do, and you just listen. And the guy that we had was awesome, very hospitable, and brought up pork tenderloin about 55 times. We're like, man, this guy loves some pork tenderloin. So yeah. So instead of Tim's six pack, which we are going to do tomorrow. What are we doing, like a Tim's cork pop for an occasional difference? I don't know. I'm just making things up at this point. 808 KNBR, it is good to be with you. And we are going to flip over to Side B. That's 49er football, which is going to be the forefront of so much starting very shortly. Can't wait to be out of training camp with you in 8 days for a little Friday. One of our favorite days of the whole year. And we're going to have preseason coming up real soon. And of course, everybody holding their breath over training camp news, because usually when you're getting headlines at this time of the year, you just don't want it to be the bad ones. And I think Nick Scorton, the linebacker for the Carolina Panthers, had to get carted off at a practice today. So just knock on wood, nothing of that sort. I'm really excited to get back to some Niner football, though.
0: Yeah, it's going to be great, and everybody's excited, and we are at that point where everybody's going to get really excited here today, tomorrow, over the weekend, as you start to see things popping up on the feeds, and they get the thing going for real. You know, non-padded, obviously, those first handful of days, but they're on the field Sunday, and that's a huge, huge deal. And yeah, we're going to be down there next week. I'm going to head out there on Sunday as well, but I know we'll get our Krug practice reports at different points on the days where he's not actually hosting the show. We'll get him as well to join us and give all of his observations. That was something that we had a lot of fun with last summer, obviously before Papa ended up coming back. So looking forward to it, man. It's a great time, and especially that first week. You get through that first week, and then everybody's like, all right, when are the games, and when are they going to Australia?
1: Yeah.
0: When does it really start for real? But we're right in that sweet spot of just give us football.
1: So we want to hear, I mean, we'll just open this up for the rest of the show, really. Text it, call it. We'll be here for you. David Lombardi will join us in about an hour, and then Sam Gordon at the very end.
0: Hey, but you had a bunch of questions and things that you wanted to dive into here as sort of a, I hate the term preview, but just as a...
1: we're getting back into football.
0: As a palate cleanser as we lead back toward football.
1: Yeah, kind of like a nice red wine. Am I right, Tim?
0: Yes.
1: Nice bouquet, so yeah, right. Just in general, players you're looking forward to watching. I think Mike Evans is obviously big name on that list. Who's got the most to prove? And maybe one big prediction, any broad thing you want to throw out there, 415-808-5627 is the number to join the conversation. And then there's also something that we can weigh in on, and this is where I want to start. There have been a lot of articles coming out. We always say it. July and August are the month of lists. Most pressure to perform on the San Francisco 49ers this year. There was most pressure to perform across the NFL, but we're going to start by keeping it local. And I think that's a really nice way to dive back into it, where this was a team that got to the divisional round despite how decimated that defense was. Now they lost their defensive coordinator, not having their starting quarterback for half the season. Mac Jones is still back, having special teams issues to start the year. Eddie Pinheiro fit in seamlessly. And yeah, they did have the last place schedule, and it's not going to be quite so easy on paper. We were looking at it again today. I mean, they got to get off to a good start, because if you get beat up in the second half of the year, JD, we're looking at that home stretch late November onward. I mean, so basically Mexico City, you got the Vikings, then you go Seahawks, Giants, who I think could definitely be a much more buttoned up operation, Rams, Chargers, Chiefs, Eagles, before ending with the Cardinals. That's a gauntlet right there of a home stretch.
0: It gets really difficult at the end, and obviously the big headline for this team throughout the course of training camp is going to be Melbourne. It's going to be going to Australia and playing the Rams, and how are you going to prepare for that, and how is it going to be different? And then you get the, and I know the Niners weren't exactly happy completely with the way the schedule ended up, but then you've got the two games coming back at home that are games that just go in the must-win category when you look at getting what Miami at Arizona in your first two home games, and then you play Denver, so you get the three home games in a row. That's your reacclimation period before you go to Seattle in your first stateside away game for 2026. But yeah, they're going to have to make a lot of hay in the stretch that starts after the game in Australia up until and really through the first game out of the bye, when they play the Raiders, that first game coming out of the bye. But then it is a gauntlet. So they are in an interesting position, because Australia is going to be the focus, but that's only one game. How you come off of Australia, I think, is going to be even more important to this team than whether you win or lose that game. Obviously, if you win it, it's a huge one with the divisional opponent and team you're going to be contending with.
1: We have
0: maybe the best team on paper coming into the year.
1: Right. Yeah, overseas, right? That's quite the way to start the season.
0: The Rams are the that is the pick, right? The Rams are everybody's chalk pick to be in the Super Bowl at a minimum, if not win it.
1: Well, obviously, how the game plays out is going to have a lot to do with our discussion. But even if, let's just say they lose to the Rams and it's a somewhat competitive game there in Melbourne to open the season, we know people are going to freak out and there's going to be a lot of reaction. Would anyone be that shocked if that ended up being the NFC Championship? Like, no.
0: None. Yeah. Not at all. And so, yeah, that I think, but as far Australia is going to be, I think, a huge topic in the first week. How are they managing it? Is Shanahan changing the practice schedule to adjust to it? When are they going to leave? All those things are going to be a major, major focal point. But again, as much as that game is massive and it's the first game, and like you said, it's two of the titans of the NFC and the NFL here clashing immediately down under, how they come off of it, I think, will be just as important.
1: You are listening to KNBR and KNBR-FM San Francisco, the sports leader, a Cumulus Media station, as we just about approach the midpoint here on a Thursday. Good to be with you. Greg Silver, John Dickinson, and Tim Webb. So going back to the questions about player with most pressure to perform, I really think of two guys. Now, the article that you had sent me referenced one of them. That's Nick Bosa. Coming off another ACL tear, that's his third if you go back to high school. And when you tear the same knee multiple times, that's really tough. He's also got a cap hit in 2027 of $54.9 million. So, you know, he's not going to be playing under that number. He's got to play well and he's got to stay healthy. And maybe he could get another contract at that point. If not, we're going to look at the larger picture of everything he's given post big extension, which has to do with performance. It also has to do with lack of availability and injury. In that category, I'm also throwing in Ricky Pearsall as someone that this is the year where he's got to prove it. Now, we all understand his rookie year was completely compromised by a fluke and a horrific incident that, thank goodness, was not any worse than it ended up being. But he also was bothered by the PCL for much of last year. And the reason I'm bringing up Bosa and Pearsall is not they have something to prove in terms of their performance. It's the opposite. It's we know exactly what they're capable of doing. Ricky Pearsall is a full-blown NFL receiver. He doesn't need to prove that. We saw it in the first month of last season. And we saw how different this offense could be when you have a guy like that that could stretch the field and beat man coverage. But if he's not going to be available, remember we contrasted week one versus week 18? Week one in Seattle, Nicky Manwari knocked out early in the game. Ricky Pearsall goes for over 100 yards, has the big catch before the Tonjes heroic leap. Week 18, Pearsall isn't able to suit up. Emanuori healthy. Everyone fixes in and sells out on McCaffrey. 49ers can't move the ball against that pass rush. This is a major gear for Ricky Pearsall and certainly Nick Bosa, not because of their ability, but because the best ability, as they say, is availability.
0: Yeah, you hit on a couple of the guys that I would have in that same category as far as the pressure to perform. I think, just kind of looking around at it, I think there is some pressure on Mykel Williams as he comes back to be an impactful player. I think there's pressure on the safeties, really all of them.
1: I'd say the whole secondary, to be honest.
0: Like who's gonna play well? I think, you know, they like Upton Stout. Obviously, Demo Lenore still there. So I think from a cover standpoint, you know, Renardo Green would be somebody that I would put in the category of pressure to perform in a big time way. So, you know, and everybody's, of course, going to obviously be looking at the offensive line a ton and really, you know, no changes to the offensive line other than who's going to be the left guard. Who's going to be the left guard? That's going to be a massive question on the offensive line here. But you look at around the board here and it's, you know, you still got Trent Williams. You still got Brendel. You still got Pooney at right guard. You still got McKivitz in there. So who's going to be the left guard will be something. I think there's always going to be pressure on that player as much as he may be down on the pecking order in terms of the overall projected talent level compared to a lot of these other guys.
1: So to that discussion point and the questions.
0: Those are some of the pressure names for me. Yeah. I think you hit the right two, but I give you a handful of kind of secondary, tertiary guys that I think have some big time pressure to be able to perform on them.
1: And because of your questions on the O-line, I would also put Trent Williams in there.
0: Yeah. And again, I mean, the one guy that always has the pressure to perform is Brock Purdy. It's funny. He doesn't end up on either of our lists, at least as a primary name, but he is the one guy who can hold the whole thing up by performing at an extremely high level, independent of weapons and offensive line and whether the defense is good or not, or to what level the defense is good or not. Raheem Morris is another one. Again, not a player, but I think there is going to be some pressure to perform his duties in souping up a 49er defense after Robert Saleh really came back and in many ways fixed what had been a leaky defense. Even with all of the injuries, he fixed a defense that I think had been underwhelming in a couple of years prior since they had lost to DeMeco Ryans, and kind of shored up the mentality and the way that they want to play defense. Now you've got Raheem Morris coming in. How does all that change? I think there is some pressure on him as, as accomplished as he is in that spot in this league.
1: Well, with Raheem Morris, just as a football fan and someone who's met him before and have gotten to observe him up close, I've told stories before about how he was at training camp and the defensive drills when he was with the Rams being my favorite ones to watch, because he was just a nut out there, like throwing balls as hard as he could at his DBs, doing drills and everything. And you just wanted to see that infectious energy. He's also someone that I think Matt Maiocca used the term this morning, has been kind of a chameleon throughout his career. I mean, he's coached offensive side of the ball. He was a wide receivers coach on that Atlanta Super Bowl team with Shanahan as the OC. He's been all over the map. And I just, as a fan of football and someone that really appreciates Raheem, I personally wish that he had gotten another shot with the way that Atlanta finished the season and how he connected with his players. He was two and done. This might be the best case scenario for Kyle Shanahan, where you didn't have to worry about, let's go and get someone that we're scared could go and get another head coaching job. Is everyone glad they got Robert Saleh last year, even though it was just 1 year? Yeah, right? You go and get the best guy you could possibly get. Kyle Shanahan is not friends with you if he does not have respect for you as a football mind. And him and Raheem are obviously very close. So for Raheem, there's absolutely pressure to go and perform. But this is a great case where even if Raheem Morris does really, really well, he's gotten two shots now at being a head coach. There's no guarantee he could even be one and done if this thing goes on the good side.
0: No question. So yeah, a lot on him. Who do you think, I mean, pressure to perform and something to prove are kind of similar things. Is there somebody that maybe isn't on the pressure list for you that would be on the something to prove list?
1: Okay, so just to categorize it on pressure and putting it strictly really on availability, Nick Bosa, Ricky Pearsall, I'm going to throw Trent Williams and Mike Evans in there too. I've been using the magic number 13. Mike Evans' old number in Tampa. If you can get 13 regular season games out of Mike Evans, I'd be really happy with that. On the something to prove list, this is a big year for Renardo Green. It's a big year for Jair Brown, for Marquise Siegel, really the whole secondary.
0: A lot of the guys on my pressure to perform list.
1: Exactly. Right. Yeah. All of your secondary, tertiary guys, I put that in the pressure to perform as need to level up. Now, Deometer Lenore is in an interesting category of his own right, where in certain areas he was great, like one-on-one targeting. He also was flagged more. He also was not as effective in some other measures. But the reason that I focus on the secondary in this one, JD, is that it's really hard to judge a secondary when you don't have a pass rush. It's like we're talking about Tony Vitello. How hard can you judge a manager on his inability to manage a bullpen when you don't have the bullpen pieces to manage, period? When you don't have a pass rush, you're asking a lot of your secondary. And the 49ers, once Bosa and Williams went down, they had no pass rush. They got creative a couple times. They were dead last in sacks, and they were 31st in total defense. Now, if you get Warner back, you hope to get more out of Bosa. You hope that Osa Odighizuwa, as one of the underrated acquisitions of the offseason, could be a big help. Maybe Romello Height fills what you had carved out for Bryce Huff. You could go down the list. Dre Greenlaw's back, by the way. Hope you can get games out of him in terms of availability. But if your defense is a little bit more what it's supposed to be, when you look at the best version or a mostly healthy version, then we're judging the secondary a little bit harder.
0: Yeah, and I think as far as all of that, it's you know, talent coming back with Bosa. It's the scheme component of having Raheem Morris. It's guys that I think, frankly, in the secondary, they've got a handful of guys who are just flat out playing for their jobs. And there are enough veterans, I think, in the mix to where it is going to be, I think, at some of these spots, more of a true competition to make the team, or at least get the predominant roles in terms of playing time, than maybe people would think coming in on day one of a normal training camp.
1: Well, and you talk about corners, right? They brought in Jack Jones. They brought in Nate Hobbs. These are veteran guys who are on somewhat of a prove it deal that maybe didn't succeed quite as much at their previous stop, particularly Hobbs in Green Bay. That thing went sideways because of his lack of availability. But if Renardo Green's not out there doing his job, it's not just we're going to yell at you on the sideline in a playoff game, bench you for a bit, and throw Darrell Luter out there as your only replacement. Could be Luter, could also be Hobbs, could also be Jack Jones. Like, you got veteran guys that are also waiting in the wings. And as we saw last year for more so different reasons, but like Tatum Bethune was someone that had to fill in for Fred Warner, which is an impossible task to live up to, right? But by the playoff game, Papa was all over this, and I'll give him a lot of credit. He was like, put Eric Kendricks at the mic. I don't care if he's old. I don't care if he is someone that is a little bit newer to the system and has to figure it out. And freaking Eric Kendricks and Garrett Wallow shut down the Eagles when it mattered most.
0: Yeah, it was impressive. It was incredibly impressive. Some of the names, and we'll continue the conversation here as far as just who do you want to watch, who do you want to look at in terms of the preseason or camp. I mean, for me, it's Mike Evans. I also think Deshaun Stribling is on that list as well. Like, how good is he? How ready is he to get in there and compete? Because we know about Evans and we know about Pearsall, and they added Christian Kirk, and they've got some younger guys who haven't, because of injury, really, and Watkins and Cowan, gotten much of an opportunity. But is Stribling, you know, does he walk onto this roster in the third or the fourth spot, like, immediately? Like, is he that good? Like, I feel like he should be able to do that. He should be able to walk on this roster, and we're having a conversation about not him being behind Jordan Watkins and Jacob Cowing, because those guys have been here for, in Cowing's case, a couple of years. To me, it would be, is he in that category where it's like, wow, this guy's going to play and he's going to play immediately? That's a good sign. So I'm looking forward to looking at that first and foremost on the offensive side. And there are some other things as well we can get to.
1: That's really interesting you bring up Stribling. And I'll just close with this, is that Deshaun Stribling is someone you asked about. Could he walk in and be the number three? I mean, I think that would be the hope and maybe expectation as the 33rd overall pick. Goes back to the Deebo Samuel part of it, where I'm like, if Deebo comes back to the 49ers on a reunion and understands that his role with everybody healthy might be the wide receiver four, that's a different conversation. But if he views it in the light of, yeah, I'm a little miffed you guys signed Mike Evans so quickly, it's like, dude, you're not a wide receiver two on a healthy team. And if Deebo Samuel's your wide receiver two next year at some point, that's probably not a good thing for the health of your roster.
0: Yeah, I said it. I'm open to having Deebo come back, but I would be open to having Deebo come back as a gadget guy and some insurance, let's say, for Christian McCaffrey.
1: Lots to get into. Big predictions for you. Player you want to see as just excitement, and who's got the most to prove for you? 415-808-5627. Pop it in Silver with JD on the Sports Leader.
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12: Back in 2019, I made a documentary for HBO called One Nation Under Stress. And what was true then is still true now. Money and financial problems are consistently ranked as the number one cause of stress in the United States. And a brand new study out of the Mayo Clinic found that worrying about money may age the heart even faster than traditional risk factors. Unlike an acute stressor, such as a short-term work deadline or a brief illness, financial strain is often chronic and ongoing. And because money affects so many aspects of daily life, financial stress can be difficult to escape. Even so, financial stress does not mean you're doomed. Just means you need to double down on the things you know are good for heart health. Diet, exercise, sleep, and of course, not smoking. I'm Dr. Sanjay Gupta, helping you live a better life.
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0: have been honored to be the home of 49ers football, and we are proud to announce a multi-year contract extension that will keep the 49ers on the sports leader 107.7 The Bone and 810 AM KSFO for years to come.
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5: With the 33rd pick in the 2026 NFL Draft, the San Francisco 49ers select Deshaun Stribling, wide receiver, Ole Miss.
6: 33rd overall pick, first of the second round. That was Deshaun Stribling, and we laughed about it at the time. Happened right after one of our shows going into the weekend, and then JD goes, yeah, the 49ers would select someone that nobody predicted in the last 2 months, but as we've learned a little bit more, teams were high on him. The Rams were certainly interested in picking this guy up, and Ted Wynn advertised him to us as a supercharged Juwan Jennings. So I bring all this up because the 49ers didn't have a first-round pick. They traded out twice. We thought maybe Omar Cooper Jr. from Indiana. That was Matt Barrow's draft crush. Didn't happen. They go for Stribling from Ole Miss, and they feel really good about it. Now, we also discussed, hey, could this be someone who comes in and is a wide receiver three from the jump? I found this very interesting and was reading through a lot of PFF yesterday. PFF articles are great this time of year because you don't have to focus so much on a specific number and what it all means. And I think PFF over a large sample size does paint a good picture. But this was also just general rankings, and I came across the list that was most valuable non-first round picks since 2016. Pardon me. 49ers have three of the top seven. Brock Purdy was listed as number one, and I mean, you consider the value at 262 makes perfect sense. Yeah. George Kittle was the fifth rounder. He is listed at number six, and Fred Warner was right behind him at number seven, a third rounder. I'm bringing this all up to say, when we had the conversation about pressure to perform,
7: say you get a couple future Hall of Famers, not in the first round, you're doing all right.
6: Yeah, but, and that's why they've routinely found a way to stay competitive, even when they were injured last year.
7: Totally.
6: Exactly. So three of the top seven, it's like, damn, they've hit the jackpot in a lot of ways, even when might not have been as planned in the case of a Brock Purdy. Point being is that we talk about pressure to perform. I'm looking more so at the guys who are should be among their better players. That's why I put Bosa, Pearsall, Trent Williams you want available, Mike Evans you want available. And then you have the different category of you need to see them take a leap because they might be fighting for their job or for a contract extension. That's your Renardo Greens, your Jair Browns, your Marquise Siegels. Name what you have. Upton Stout as someone people felt really good about at the end of last year. But now thinking about these last couple of drafts, it's too early to ever really evaluate a draft class. I would say this year, obviously, we haven't seen them. Last year gets a lot of incomplete grades. And the year before, it's still a handful of TBDs up in the air. But at some point, even if they're not maybe a first round pick, you want your highest players drafted to be the ones to be a little bit more NFL ready now, starter ready now, so that you can lift up your veterans who are still going to have to carry a large part of the weight. But you're going to need that durability and you're going to need the support staff of also these young guys. If you can hit on future Hall of Famers in the later rounds, that's great. I don't think it's an insult to say that's not really a sustainable model. At some point, you want your first overall selection to be a guy that can come in and be a dude who contributes right away.
7: Well, even if you are hitting on the guys at the level at which the 49ers have, the surprise guys or the mid-round picks or the later round picks or after the first round, however you want to categorize it, at some point, and I think the 49er fans, we deal with this all the time. It's the, well, yeah, you hit on Kittle and you hit on Brock Purdy, but you also, like, if you had been able to do that and draft a little bit better in these top spots, how many Super Bowls would you have won? if you'd been so to me, it's not that anything necessarily has to change in terms of the surprises, but you just can't have so many misses or so many unimpactful players by comparison to where they were drafted. Like it's one thing to say, hey, we've got these guys and it's offset the fact that there's been other misses. Well, at some point you need to have some level of both. And I think we've seen this 49ers team be good enough the way that it's all played out to where if they started to get more from the picks that you would expect to get more from, that might actually be the difference in putting them over the top to go from perennial contender to actual Super Bowl champion. And we've seen it by example in looking at what the Seahawks were able to do with a couple of years of hit, and it put them over the top.
6: Well, who'd you just name in the last segment? Briefly, Mykal Williams, right? I know he's coming off a torn ACL. I understand he might not be

0: it's a huge deal, and I think it's a great point. And so it all leads back to kind of what we were talking about in terms of, you know, players you're most interested in watching and players with the most to prove and the most pressure to perform. And I think it's, you know, it's a different kind of a category, but it's having some of the picks that look like good picks turn into great picks. It's having maybe some of the picks that look like to this point they've been disappointments turn into guys that, oh, good player, right? Like, there's still the ability for that. Like, I think Ricky Pearsall's in that. You know, Ricky Pearsall's in that category of, he's been a really good player when he's been healthy and available to play. Can he more consistently be healthy and available to play and continue to grow? That's a guy that you, like, we might look back if he's able to do that and go, damn, oh, damn. Almost did it to you, Tim. Almost slipped there. Well, almost let one slip.
1: 707 says, Ricky Pearsall, is he a bust? Can't be wearing the cursed number one and putting up wide receiver three numbers. If he's injured again, I'd say he's damaged goods. And Ricky Pearsall wasn't putting up wide receiver three numbers when he was healthy.
0: Are people, sometimes you look at the numbers, it's you're like, oh, wow. Like, they are actually a lot lighter than you think in terms of the games played and the numbers and all that. But I've never thought of him as a bust. Have you thought of him as a, like,
1: no, I, not
0: and,
1: at all.
0: But it is going to be year three, and he does need to get out there, and he does. It's just funny. It's like, and I know maybe the texter's not saying that in the literal term, but it's like, my goodness, like, but he's got to play more, and he's got to be more productive. You know, he's got to be more productive sheerly because he's playing more. Anyway, apologize for interrupting you on that.
1: No, I agree with you that I don't look at him as a bust. I look at the rookie year as effectively a red shirt because of the crazy circumstances. And this last year was, hey, we know what he's capable of. We got to see enough of that to where he's not a wide receiver three when he's right and healthy. But then he was never really the same. He missed about the same amount of time as Brock Purdy with the toe. And then he comes back and you can see the little flashes, but he never was quite fully the same player. And Kyle Shanahan acknowledged as much last year, saying, yeah, we got about a month of healthy Ricky. And it was a big difference. So, yeah, no, so this is a big year for him to just have to be out there.
0: He has to be out there. And they have some protections in place, I feel like, if he can't be. And also maybe some motivation on the roster, especially with somebody like Stribling, even though it's a different skill set to where, hey, if this guy shows he can be out there, maybe he has the potential to even, you know, jump you in the pecking order, in addition to obviously some of the younger guys that we'll see if they can push for maybe the 5, 6, 4, 5, 6, 7 spots into somebody that could maybe be into that top three.
1: Before we continue this conversation, I will tell you that it is that time of the week where we tell you about the Bay Area sports calendar. That is right, and it is sponsored by Surfside, where we look up all of the best events happening in the Bay. Well, the Giants are coming back home, and they are taking on the LA Angels. 7:15, first pitch tomorrow, and then 1:05 on Saturday and Sunday. Go out there and see Logan Webb. Then we also got our girl Gabby Williams playing in the WNBA All-Star Game. First ever All-Star starter for the Valkyries. That's going to be Saturday at 5:30 Pacific in Chicago, if you want to watch that one. And then the San Jose Earthquakes are going to be playing at Stanford Stadium against the LA Galaxy. That's going to be this Saturday at 7:30 p.m. Quakes have been really good this year. They lost 4-0 to Orlando City yesterday, back from that World Cup break. So they're definitely looking to put on a better show. That's the Bay Area calendar. And it's not a seltzer. It's a Surfside, proud partner of Giants baseball. We'll keep this going before David Lombardi joins us at 12:50. 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
7: 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Filling in for Greg Papa is John Dickinson on The Sports Leader.
8: Papa and Silver on your Thursday. David Lombardi of the SF Standard will join us coming up in the next segment. And between you two being a new father, He's been a busy man, so always good to get his thoughts and his breakdowns. You know he loves his data. You know he loves his numbers.
9: Yeah, we'll get into some of the same things we're talking about, get his takes on, you know, who he's watching for and the, you know, big storylines to follow heading into training camp, which is going to start with the report day on Saturday and the first practice on Sunday afternoon. My goodness, it comes fast. Their first practice, I think, was a year ago today, last year, on the 23rd. Obviously, with the calendar, it's a little bit later, but it's a few days earlier than a bunch of teams because they're playing the first game a little bit earlier than
8: I think I was still on vacation last year, came back, and then we had the whirlwind training camp and all that. And, of course, thinking of Papa even more so as we get closer into football season, I'm almost laughing because and I wish Walt was here to like just make the eye contact and give me the stupid look. Because if we were having this conversation of like, hey, who's got the most pressure to perform?
10: Greg Silver.
8: No. Come on. No pressure.
9: Usually.
8: Yeah, sometimes. what I was going to say is, you know, the answer he would give is be like, it's the NFL, brother. There's pressure on everybody every single day. And he'd be like shutting that one down right away. So, yeah. And
9: well, it's a legit question. It's a legit question.
8: I know. We just, I always love that mindset. Speaking of PFF.
9: Quarterbacks and coaches and your highest paid players.
8: Yeah.
9: That's who the pressure's on. And your rookies with big time draft picks.
8: And that leads us back to the Giants and the highest paid players. And okay. We'll get there a different time. PFF, another article that I was looking at yesterday, they listed just across the NFL 10 make or break players for 2026. Now, I know you know the answer because I sent it over to you, but I wasn't really expecting this 49er, if there was going to be one, to be the one named. The answer was D'Amador Lenore. Now, written in there, it's still remarkable that the 49ers reached the divisional round given their defense finished 31st in success rate. Yeah. While injuries and issues affected almost every level of the unit, Lenore was also more ineffective than usual. And then it went down to cite some of the numbers in terms of coverage grade. And look, when he was targeted one-on-one, he had one of the best grades among all corners. But he also was flagged a little bit more. He wasn't quite efficient in other areas of the game. There was coverage in outside corner where he ranked just pretty much average. Then there was also the run defense. And so they brought in Nate Hobbs. They brought in Jack Jones. And Renardo Green and Upton Stoudt are still around. So Deommodore Lenore, as the leader of the most questioned unit, that's where I understand it. It's not saying that he wasn't deserving of a contract extension or that of all the problems that needed to be addressed on this team, Deommodore Lenore was somewhere high up on the list. But I get it going back to the notion of, look, if you're mid-level and certainly your defensive line is going to be more beefed up, fewer excuses on the secondary, and hopefully he has less on his plate to where he can just shine that skill set.
9: And they do need him to be as one of the guys that they've paid, the bona fide leader and best player of that group. And yeah, you're right. That's one of those things that it didn't always manifest itself to the eye test in the moment. But when you went back and either watched the film or did further evaluations, like maybe he didn't. And I was sort of going to ask you, like, am I giving Lenore too much credit for just being one of their dudes based on the year that he had last year? Like, would you say that he had a disappointing year last year, I guess, would be the question. I don't know if it was disappointing, but
8: maybe by his standards a little bit. And just kind of, I'm also taking in the information I would get from Papa. And I had a lot of conversations during breaks in the football hour with Tim Ryan. And those were always great little sectors to just get a nice education on the defense. And he was pretty honest about Deommodore Lenore in saying, like, yeah, of course, he's one of the best players on this defense. When you lose Fred and Nick, it makes everything harder. But he said, even by his standards, I think he's got to play better in some areas.
9: Yeah. So it's interesting because I think that if you start counting Lenore as more of a question mark, and then you look at all of the youth and some of the veterans that they've plucked from other teams, and you start to look at the group as a whole, right, in terms of the secondary, the corners and the safeties, it really probably is. I mean, I don't even think probably. It is the area on this 49er roster that has the most question marks in terms of you can look at the three deep and at every spot and look at, you know, 15 different players. And I don't know. I mean, I think you could say there's more legitimately 15 players maybe for like five or six spots, or 10 players for like five or six spots among the back half of it. Whereas maybe in years past, you would say, oh, these are the eight that are going to be there in terms of, or the 10 that are going to, 8 to 10 that are going to be there depending upon special teams. And if you keep an extra safety and all of that.
8: Also, just looking at the article as a whole, because I thought, oh, I'm surprised it was Demo, as I mentioned, if there was going to be a Niner. Just looking through it, it was a lot of offensive line in general. So I guess I understand it in the Demo being a key cog in a highly questioned unit that should have it easier, but also needs to perform better in pass defense. And so Cade Mays of the Lions, the center, was on there. Jordan Morgan, tackle for the Packers. A couple other secondary guys, Jalen Johnson, the corner for the Bears. And then there was the safety, Andrew Makuba, for the Eagles. Other than that, though, you got tackle, Steelers, center, Ravens, guard, Wyatt Teller for the Houston Texans, Jalen Moore, former 49er, our old friend for Kansas City. And so Deommodore Lenore, just thinking of it in the analogy of just being like that key puzzle piece that needs to lead a unit. I understand it after just reading through the whole article, but I wouldn't have necessarily gone there at a first glance looking at the headline.
9: No, I think that's what I think makes the whole thing interesting. And look, it is, as you always say, it is July 23rd, and we're talking a lot about lists and what ifs. But it's what's on people's minds as to how does this team level up? Because they did such a great job last year of overcoming, right? Whether it was Brock Purdy and his timeout, Mac Jones, and how impactful Mac Jones was in assisting them in saving their season, and how dependent they still were on Christian McCaffrey and all the injuries that they were able to overcome offensively, defensively in particular, obviously losing Bosa and then ultimately losing Fred Warner as well, and they're able to just cobble it all together. And you, partly because of the schedule, which we talked about going into the year, hey, the schedule would have the potential to hold the team up. But I don't think anybody would have anticipated that the schedule alone would have had the ability to hold the team up if you knew the players that were going to miss the amount of time that they actually did in 2025.
10: And to their credit, like, so they, you look at the schedule.
9: They did the job.
10: Regardless of schedule, what do good teams do? They beat down on bad teams, and they handled teams like the Titans and Cardinals and Browns with ease.
9: They did, but again, they also, I mean, they had a really good year. And I think there is a little bit of, I'll use the word trepidation.
10: Bro, don't say that.
9: There is a little trepidation, I think, at, hey, the schedule isn't going to be as good. Or, I'm sorry, isn't going to be as favorable. The schedule's going to be more difficult. Let me say that clearly, right? But they are going to get healthier, but they are a year older in some spots. And that's where it all comes back to the younger players that they've drafted, not only in 2026, but I think even guys that remain from 24 and especially 25, to where they feel like they sort of dictate how great this team can be. They may not dictate the floor. Injuries and the vets and the key guys will dictate the floor, but could the ceiling of this 49ers team be dictated more by what they get out of those young players?
10: I'm just looking at that second half of the schedule, because we're going to play the reinforcements game with the 49ers and everything they're going to get back, and rightfully gas up how much somebody like Fred Warner or Nick Bosa could theoretically help this defense,
9: sure,
10: of course.
9: Sure.
10: But just looking at the second
9: half. But how much is offset by the schedule being more difficult?
10: Well, and I'm looking at the reinforcements of other teams. So, okay, bye happens, then they play the Raiders, and then from there, you get Dallas, who, for as much as we want to make fun of them, that offense was a handful last year, even though the defense was not good.
9: And they've on paper, I guess, improved on defense. We'll see.
10: Minnesota, the Mexico City game. I mean, look, Minnesota, if they get decent quarterback play, I think that could be a playoff team with, like, you know, B-minus quarterback play this year.
9: They have talent. I like Minnesota going into this year. I know a lot of people are kind of iffy on Kyler Murray and what's going to happen there. I think Kyler Murray's going to win the job if he hasn't already.
10: I'd be very surprised if Kyler Murray does not win the job.
9: If you've been paying attention, like, it doesn't sound like McCarthy's got much of a shot to win the job, and they're kind of pushing Kyler Murray to be the guy. I think that's actually going to work pretty well with the talent that they have around him, and maybe a little bit of maturity evolving for Kyler now moving on to his second team.
10: I wholeheartedly agree with you.
9: I like Minnesota. I'm bullish on Minnesota. A lot of people aren't. I like Minnesota.
10: I think we both had that as a loss in our schedule game. You went 12-5. I went 11-6 when we did that. Seattle's after that. We know all about that D-line. Then you have the Giants on the road at stupid MetLife Turf, which I stand with George Kittle, keep the grass, from the World Cup. Giants, who knows, but I think it's safe to say that should theoretically be a more buttoned-up operation. Jackson Dart showed talent. John Harbaugh coming in as a guy that knows how to create a culture.
9: Here's the thing. Well, when is that? That game is December?
10: Yeah.
9: So, well, here's the thing. I like that game being in December. And the reason why is, I know a lot of people, what? You like that game being in December? What if it's wet or snowing or whatever? I like the game being in December because we're going to know whether the Giants are it or not by then. Like, if the Giants are disappointing at that point,
10: are they the Patriots of last year, or,
9: like, we're going to know,
10: or are they the Raiders of last year?
9: And what week is that? I can't. That's week
10: 13.
9: 13. So they will have played 12 games at that point.
10: Yeah.
9: So we're going to know, like, are they an improved 5-7, or are they, you know, 7-5 and in the playoff mix because they're having a really good year, talking about the Giants. And yes. So, like, we're going to, there's a different attitude that will go into that game. Like, I like that game being early being later, as opposed to, like, oh, you're going in there early and they're 2-2 and you don't really know. Like, is this going to be a team that's going to win 12 games, or is this going to be a team that's going to be a little better but win 5 games?
10: Right.
9: So I think that's, like, we're going to know when that game is played whether the Giants are going to be a tough opponent or not.
10: Then from there, you come home, you face the Rams. Then you get the Chargers for a Thursday night game at SoFi. And look, the Chargers are a team that has disappointed in later stretches in the year. But I just want to be clear, if Rashawn Slater and Joe Alt are healthy versus not, that's all the difference in the world for Justin Herbert. So if we're talking about an offensive line that holds up, that's a tough task. Then you've got the Chiefs. Ownage is ownage. Hopefully that gets reversed. Eagles, who are ever talented, but also have dumpster fire potential written all over them in any given 2 weeks.
9: I mean, when's the last time the Niners not beaten the Chiefs since 2014?
10: I don't think so.
9: Yeah, they didn't beat them in 18 when Garoppolo got hurt, and then 22, and then there was the extra game, and yeah, wow.
10: Yeah.
9: And the Super Bowls. And
10: And then you close with the Cardinals, so.
9: Yeah, sorry. I didn't mean to get lost in the weeds.
10: It's okay. A guy that likes to get lost in the weeds is David Lombardi, so that fits in nicely with our show, actually.
9: Yeah. So we'll do that.
10: Yeah. JD's just going to be sitting here just like going through each game and the final score and just being like, damn. David Lombardi knows all about it. He'll join us next on The Sports Leader.
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11: 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You know what? Why don't we talk a little football? Niners are going to camp this weekend. No doubt the team improved, but enough to deal with the Seahawks or Rams? 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
25: Even for people who fall asleep easily, staying asleep can be difficult. You wake up, your mind starts to race, you can't turn those thoughts off. Sleep experts say there are a few things you can try. Cognitive shuffling. That's when you choose a random, impersonal, non-emotional word. Then for each letter of that word, think of as many words that begin with each letter as you can before moving on to the next one. It distracts your brain from stress. It also mimics the fragmented thought patterns that usually occur as you drift off to sleep. Sensory grounding is something else. That's when you work through things you can hear, feel, see, smell, or taste. That helps you to be in the moment instead of dwelling on the past or the future. Or just do a mental walkthrough of a place you know well. Familiar but neutral imagery that can calm the brain. I'm Dr. Sanjay Gupta, helping you live a better life.
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10: Good to be with you as we move forward on a Thursday. Greg Silver, John Dickinson, and July 23rd, with a lot of the circumstances, that means we're starting to talk some Niner football. How about it? We are itching to get back to it. And I know David Lombardi of the San Francisco Standard is right there with us. He joins us on the UMA guest line. David, I know it's been a big offseason for you between being a father and still getting the YouTube channel going, making sure the content's set for the season. So we appreciate your time, and it's good to reconnect. How are you?
6: Yeah, I'm doing well. How are you doing?
10: Yeah, we're doing well as well. Excited for the season to get going. And as long as you just got the sun hat game ready to go. I know Matt Mayoko and Larry Kruger were fighting about that last week. So just make sure you got the sun protection. And otherwise, we are all good. You know, the internet is something that dominates the NFL offseason or the NFL in season. And videos of George Kittle in his rehab process have been something that are getting fans excited. What's your pulse on Kittle and his return timetable? Do you think there's a real shot he could be good to go by week one in Australia?
6: Well, he's been doing the stem cell stuff, too. He posted about that from Panama, which might help accelerate this recovery. I know that the recovery timetables aren't the same that they were even 5 years ago, and especially for a player of Kittle's caliber, you look at him and you say, you know, that this guy can potentially be back sooner. Now, the question, I think, is going to come down to whether or not the 49ers want to risk putting him on a 15-hour flight to Australia, because as we know, those are not good for muscle injury recovery, anything. So I think that he is well ahead of schedule. That has essentially been confirmed. I think he's doing everything he possibly can, but I would expect him to start on the PUP list to begin training camp, and they can activate him at any time, and maybe they do activate him, but I think it's an entirely separate question regarding whether or not they put him on that flight to Melbourne.
9: David, that's obviously one of the big storylines. I think Australia will be a big one. How do the 49ers prepare for that? Is training camp going to be different, and in what ways? And of course, you know, can Kittle come back, and at what point? What are some of the other things as they get going officially on Sunday with that first practice that you're going to be looking at as key questions throughout the month of August?
6: Well, it's going to be interesting to see what Raheem Morris wants to run and who his guys are. We probably won't have an answer on the schematic front until the regular season actually begins. I'm sure the 49ers don't want to telegraph all too much of that ahead of time, and they won't allow us to report on specific scheme stuff from training camp. So the public probably won't know that until September or so, once they do play the Rams. But, you know, something's really interesting to me. You know, we look at a cornerback like Jack Jones, free agent, whom the 49ers added. I was just talking about this on Twitter a little bit earlier this morning. He was one of the best zone coverage corners in the league last year. Like, he was very productive in zone coverage, but he also was one of the worst man coverage corners in the league last year. So, you know, if he is going to challenge for some playing time, and you would think that he would challenge Renardo Green at outside cornerback for playing time if that's going to be a battle. And he's going to either have to be a much better man coverage cornerback, or maybe the 49ers are going to be running a whole heck of a lot of zone under Raheem Morris. I don't know. One of those two things, I think, would have to happen for somebody like Jack Jones to push for a lot of playing time. So that's the kind of stuff, or that's the lens through which I'm going to be watching training camp, because they have added veterans at several positions. We've talked so much about the offense and wide receiver, but on defense, the 49ers have stocked up in terms of cornerback depth that could push for real playing time. They also added Nate Hobbs, who had been on a big contract with the Green Bay Packers, and he's probably a better inside cornerback than an outside cornerback, and maybe he can even filter into that slot cornerback mix, and maybe Upton Stout with Raheem Morris, the new defensive coordinator, can see some time at safety. I'm excited to see how this 49ers defense evolves in terms of adaptability under a new defensive coordinator who has coached several different teams and schemes over the time in the NFL. So I think that he can bring some variance to what the 49ers are running.
9: What is your sense, David, as to just where the 49ers are at with Renardo Green specifically, and the potential of him maybe falling out of favor over the course of last year?
6: I the cornerback was not the issue for the defense last year. I think he was okay last year. I don't think he was as good as he was his rookie year. I think that it was a little bit of a sophomore slump. But if you look at the problems of the defense last year, corner was at the very bottom of the list. A, they didn't have a pass rush. They only had 20 sacks, fewest in the league, because Bosa got hurt and Mykel Williams got hurt, and they didn't have a defensive tackle pass rush really to begin with. Yetur Gross-Matos was supposed to give them a little bit of juice there, but he also was injured for most of the season. B, they weren't good on the second level because Fred Warner got hurt in week 6. And C, I thought safety was an issue last year. Now, it might have been an issue primarily because they didn't have a pass rush in front of it. But, you know, all the way at the very bottom of the list was the cornerback issue. And I think a lot of people point toward it because of Kyle Shanahan chewing Renardo Green out on the sideline during that game against Seattle. But he could have yelled at any number of players during that game. The bottom line is that they just didn't have the troops in that game. I mean, they just too many injuries, and they're playing one of the great defenses of all time. Other sides, they got killed by Seattle in the playoffs. But I think that Renardo will obviously begins as cornerback too, but somebody like Jack Jones has started games in the NFL before, and the goal is to create as competitive of a camp as you can. And again, if Jack Jones can show more proficiency in man coverage, he can theoretically challenge Renardo Green for that job, and that's a good thing for the 49ers. I just think that Renardo's obviously the favorite to hold on to that cornerback position.
10: Talking to David Lombardi of the SF Standard on the UMA guest line, getting you ready for 49er football training camp starting this Sunday with the first practice. So we were talking about pressure to perform in terms of being available, but knowing what someone could do, versus pressure to perform in terms of leveling up their game or bouncing back from a down year. The secondary fit more of the latter, which is, yeah, these are guys that are fighting for their jobs or maybe another contract in young safeties. You know, Diameter Lenore had a lot on his plate last year. You just talked about Renardo Green. With Raheem Morris coming over and taking the place of Robert Saleh as one of the big offseason losses, losing Saleh, is the secondary the unit you're going to be most fixated on to watch in terms of just how Raheem can get the best out of these guys? And, I mean, you mentioned it. He's done a lot of diversion with his scheme, so we don't know exactly how that's going to work until we see the tape. But is that the unit that you say you got the most eyeballs on?
6: No, I would say the whole defense, because even with the fronts, that they've already shown some hints that there's going to be some more 3-4 stuff that they run this year. They're talking a lot about Romello Hight, the second-round pick, as a weapon who they can either drop into coverage or rush from the edge, which is obviously his natural position, or even line up against guards in some instances. And this is a lighter, fast edge rusher, and I think that when you look at the fronts that Raheem Morris has coached and the variation that he's coached over his career, this is a good weapon to be able to employ in whatever Raheem Morris wants to run, whether it be five-man front or anything else. So I think that there's going to be variation in the secondary, and I think Raheem Morris, starting his coaching career as a DB guy, he was the assistant DB coach in Tempo when John Lynch was a player there. So there, I think Mike Tomlin was the head DB coach, so there's some cool history there from a few decades ago. Raheem played safety at Hofstra in college. I think that that's probably the position that people naturally wonder about regarding, you know, his background as a coordinator, but I think that the entire defense could throw some interesting wrinkles out there, and I'm excited to see it because they have added a lot of young, adaptable talent over the past 2 years. You know, the defense was the oldest in the league in 2024, and they said, enough with that. You know, this defense is not good against the run. We need a younger, faster, hungrier defense, and they have really stuck to that plan over the past two off seasons, and they've gotten a whole lot younger. They're one of the youngest defenses in the NFL now, and they've got a defensive coordinator like Raheem Morris, who I think is looking at a lot of moldable clay.
9: David, switching gears to the offensive side of the ball, Dejon Stribling, how do you think they're going to look to use him? And do you think that he's somebody that's going to have the potential to be a factor, you know, by week one? He's obviously going to have to earn it. We know all young wide receivers have to do that with Kyle Shanahan, but do you think he's equipped to be able to be a factor come game one against the Rams?
6: So that's the hope and a common theme through a lot of this 49ers draft class. The guy who I just talked about, Romello Hyde, played for six different colleges in 6 years, which meant that he had to learn six different playbooks. So Dejon Stribling played for three different schools, right? He played at Washington State, he played at Oklahoma State, and then he played at Ole Miss. And all three of those offenses asked him to do different things. So if you watch a lot of the Ole Miss tape, he's either running screen passes and then taking it to the house because he's fast. It's got 4.36 speed, or he's running some of the go balls. He doesn't do a whole lot of intermediate stuff at Ole Miss, but at Oklahoma State, if you put on that tape, he is wearing out the middle of the field. He's more of a position intermediate guy who obviously has the speed to turn on the jets and pick up some yards after the catch. So I say all this to imply that the guy has already shown that he could pick up new playbooks. He's already shown that he could be an adaptable type of weapon, and those are exactly the type of characteristics that you're looking for when you need a player to pick up the NFL quickly, when you need a player to be able to, you know, you're drinking from a fire hose early on in the NFL. Everybody is drinking from a fire hose, but how quickly you can adapt to it, I think, is very, very correlated to what you've already shown that you could handle. And since these guys, and you're seeing a lot of it in college football now because of NIL, A, they're staying in college for longer. B, they're switching teams very often. And C, these colleges are trying to model themselves after NFL teams and NFL offenses. Well, because of all these things, I think you're seeing more ready-made talent. And the 49ers made it a point to go after ready-made talent over the course of this offseason. And you know, just from an analytical perspective, when you talk about contracts and salary cap efficiency, the first 4 years of a player's career, when you draft them, they come at a very affordable rate because the rookie wage scale determines the contract. These guys can't negotiate their contracts. So you think, like, if it takes a guy 3 or 4 years to develop, you miss almost all of that window where he's coming to you for cheap. But the 49ers have a bunch of players, and I think Dejon Stribling is one of them. They think that they can get in there right away and get very, very efficient production, given the fact that his salary cap hit is only going to be a couple million dollars this year. And I think, you know, to more specifically answer your question, they initially hope that he's going to fit in that Juwan Jennings role, the big slot role, but I think that they see potential long-term upside as an X wide receiver, which is where Mike Evans is going to be. But we know that Evans is 33, and who knows how long he's going to continue playing. So maybe eventually Dejon Stribling becomes the 49ers X wide receiver.
10: David Lombardi with us on the UMA guest line. I was reading Eric Branch in the Chronicle yesterday, and he talked about the advice that they gave the 49ers going into the offseason and then revisiting it. And he's like, hey, largely they listened to us, you know, because everyone in the media, as in us, we all know the most and are the best people to listen to. But what would you say, David, to the boisterous offensive line crowd that they didn't do much to address it? They did get the Trent Williams contract done and restructured. And now on top of that, you look at the way their season ended in Seattle. Oh, and Myles Garrett's a Ram, if we're looking at another NFC West foe.
6: Well, the objective look at the tape and the data shows that the offensive line was not the big 49ers problem. Just like, you know, people will say, oh, well, the secondary, the cornerbacks, because they saw Shanahan yelling at Renardo Green, that wasn't really the top issue. If you have to look at everything in perspective of the rest of the league. And I think that there are probably 28 or 29 fan bases that complain about their offensive line on a season-in, season-out basis. So why is that? Well, it's because, in general, defensive line athleticism has outpaced what we're seeing on the O-line. So, in general, if you're in drop-back situations all the time, your O-linemen are going to get beat, and you're going to think that your O-linemen aren't any good. But, again, almost all of the rest of the league is saying the same thing, right? So to the fans who are only looking at their one team think that their offensive line is terrible. It's just the nature of football. You have to run the ball effectively to take the steam out of opposing pass rushes so that you're playing the game downhill so that your offensive linemen aren't left out on a hopeless island. So, I mean, you look at the 49ers offensive line from last year, and you also look at the fact that Brock Purdy was the best quarterback in terms of avoiding sacks in the entire league last year. That's a superpower that you have at the QB position that you can definitely ride to great offensive success. And when Purdy was available last year, despite the fact that the 49ers did not have a fully stocked cupboard, anything close to that at wide receiver, I mean, their receiver numbers were bad last year in terms of separation and in terms of availability, they were still a top five offense. So, and you know, the rushing success or the lack of it last year didn't come from big time struggles with the offensive line. It came because they couldn't notch explosive runs, and that mainly came because the receivers weren't blocking well on the perimeter. So if you actually break down what went wrong for the 49ers last season, and it was still the number six offense in all football, so it wasn't a terrible offense, but if you look at what limited them from being a top one, top two offense, it was the perimeter. It wasn't the offensive line. So, you know, I think it's just really important to acknowledge reality. I think it's become trendy online to just scream about the offensive line over and over again, but it's not really what the main issue for the 49ers was in 2025.
9: That being said, David, how do you see the left guard position shaking out? Because we know Trent Williams is obviously still here, and Brendel's here, and Pooney and McKivitz, but left guard is the spot where there is a competition here. So how do you see that shaken out between Connor Colby or Carver Willis or others?
6: Yeah, so I think that left guard and center are the two positions that you have to figure out, not just on the short-term basis. Left guard, obviously, you've got to figure out right now. But center, Jake Brendel's entering the final year of his contract. They restructured Jake's contract. They did not give him an extension. He's going to be 34 years old. So, obviously, the 49ers, that's such an important position. You've got to figure that out. I thought Jake was better last year than he was in 2024 because he was really dealing with knee tendonitis in 2024. So I think that was actually a step in the right direction, but they still need to have a future plan. And I really do believe that Carver Willis is high up on the 49ers' list of prospective centers for the future. That's the draft pick in the fourth round out of the University of Washington. They've already started working him at center last year at Washington, working under head coach Jed Fish, who is somebody who's very close with Chris Foerster, they're best friends, offensive line coach of the 49ers. On that Washington team, Carver Willis was already snapping the ball late in practices because the idea was that at the NFL level, he probably would have to have some center adaptability, and he's really, really smart to be able to play that position. So maybe that's the 49ers' longer-term answer at center. We'll see how he develops this year. In the shorter term, though, that left guard position that you mentioned, Robert Jones comes from more of a power-blocking background, and you need to have a big, strong left guard. You can't finesse the left guard position. That's just you're facing the three techniques in this league are just freaks, right? You've got a lot of strength. You've got a lot of war daddies at that position that you've got to take on. So you look at somebody like Robert Jones, the 49ers believe that he's past the neck issue that kept him out last season. I would say that he's the favorite to start at left guard. But Connor Colby, they've been happy with his progress over the course of this offseason. Second-year man's going to have every opportunity to make his case over the course of training camp, and we'll see how that goes. He struggled last year, but it was his rookie year, and like I said earlier, he was drinking out of a fire hose like rookies typically do. So we'll see how Connor Colby looks in training camp this season, but I would put Robert Jones as the leader in the clubhouse at left guard.
10: David, do you think a Deebo Samuel reunion is something that makes sense for the 49ers, or at this point is it better for them to try to just get a good look at Watkins and Cowing?
6: I think the Deebo Samuel would make sense as a gadget weapon for the 49ers and not as the role that he had the last time that he was with San Francisco. So what does that mean? Well, if you're a gadget weapon, then you got to think about players like Sky Moore and Ray McCloud. Those are guys who have to play a lot of special teams and who come at a price tag of no more than $2 million. Deebo Samuel willing to play for less than $2 million and be a gadget weapon for the 49ers? Probably not. I think that he could probably wait this out. He might even be like Kendrick Bourne last year and wait till week two to sign with the team and find where a good fit is. I think that he's probably still worth more than that. And the 49ers, I think, you could always use Deebo. That would be one hell of a gadget weapon to have on your offense, and they would gladly welcome him in. Maybe they would even stretch the budget a little bit past the $2 million, but I believe that Deebo thinks that somebody will offer more, a need will arise, and he's probably going to be right in that assumption. But, I mean, if it all worked out, the 49ers would welcome him back, and you could always use a player with that unique skill set.
10: Yeah, it's kind of what we flushed out ourselves shortly before this segment. My last one for you. You're a Taqueria Cancun guy, right? That's your spot, if I remember properly?
6: Yeah, that's the spot. Taqueria Cancun.
10: Awesome.
6: 19th and Mission.
10: Yeah, I just went there for the first time in a while last weekend, and I was like, I got to go here more often. So, yeah, in addition to reading you. For this one, I went chicken quesadilla because it was a day of long day of beverages, and so I went heavy. But typically, I go steak burrito.
6: Well, their chicken at Taqueria Cancun is elite. Like, so some of these, you know, well, I would say that different taquerias specialize in different protein. So for Al Pastor, for example, I'd do El Castillito over on Church and Market.
10: Yeah.
6: And then La Taqueria, the most famous one, they probably have the best steak, carne asada. So. Mm-hmm. Cancun is they're very versatile, and it's, you're not going to deal with the long lines that you do at La Taqueria. So it's a good hack. For some reason, it stayed under the radar, despite the fact that the reviews, it's kind of more of a local secret kind of place, but it's really, really good. I'm happy you went.
10: Oh, it was 100% worthwhile. And you hit the nail on the head with the line too. Like, once Daniel Lurie talked about La Taqueria during Super Bowl week, I don't think it's ever been the same.
6: I've debated with him about, he's a La Taqueria guy. I told him, you know, Taqueria Cancun, but I guess he's got to support everybody now in his job. But I mean, part of being a San Franciscan is picking your favorite taqueria and then debating people about it and taking it way too personally. So that's my spot, Taqueria Cancun.
10: Look, if people are going to debate about everything and anything online when we're talking football, might as well do it about taquerias. Yeah, I feel like it's all the same.
9: Nothing new.
10: Thanks, David. Appreciate it.
6: Burritos really, really inspire passion in people. I don't know what it is about the burrito, but I mean, they did that burrito bracket like 10 years ago on 538, and I think three of the four in the final four were from the Mission in San Francisco. So it's definitely the best burrito city in the world. But I, you know, picking your top one, that will never be settled fully.
10: No, not at all. So go get a Taqueria Cancun when you're back. Enjoy the rest of this offseason, although pretty much here and gone at this point. So we'll read you in the SF Standard, and I'll see you out there in Santa Clara soon.
6: All right, guys. Thank you. We'll see you there.
10: Absolutely. David Lombardi, SF Standard. Good to reconnect, and more importantly, good to settle the whole importance of burritos. I am still La Taqueria. I don't care if it's trendy. I don't care if the lines are bad. That still would be my number one. He's right on the stake. But for anyone just looking for the line hack, 19th Admission, Cancun, not a bad spot. So, you ever been?
9: I'm going to have to check that place out. No, I have not.
10: Big old bright yellow sign, okay. So they make it easy for you.
9: All right. Maybe we'll go there. We're overdue for...
10: We kind of are about three burritos and seven margaritas short.
9: We're overdue.
10: Yeah.
9: Yeah, we're going to have to figure that out here. And I would say August, but there's... A little more than a week in July still left, so.
10: That too. And Austin Scott will pick up the tab for everybody.
9: Yes, he will. Yes, he will.
10: It's Papa and Silver will continue, and then Sam Gordon at 1:30 on the Sports Leader.
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8: 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I'm Marcus. 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JD, John Dickinson, the super reporter himself, is filling in Friday morning. 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
30: We've all been there, in a boring meeting, a long lecture, struggling to stay awake. 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Aside from the obvious, making sure you're getting enough sleep, there are a couple quick pick-me-ups that experts recommend before you take your seat. If you have time, you might try to squeeze in a quick nap, just a couple minutes even. 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Or try to pop outside for a quick walk, get your blood and your hormones pumping, splash some cold water on your face, or grab a cup of coffee, obviously. If you're not a caffeine drinker, even just taking small sips of water throughout your meeting could be enough to keep you awake. Of course, you could also make a point to engage in the meeting. 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I'm Dr. Sanjay Gupta, helping you live a better life.
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10: Good to be with you. We'll keep this one short and then we'll get Sam Gordon. And then before we know it, we'll be out of here and hand it over to Dirty Work. Or as the way that Tim labeled it on today's rundown sheet, dirtier than the Giants' pen. Oh, yeah, I mean, extra filthy, to be sure. They'll take it away at 2 o'clock. It was good to talk to David Lombardi. Good to start getting into Niners in general. And I'm glad I asked him about the burrito, because we got a lot of the audience piping up. El Farolito for Al Pastor. Yeah, I concede that. 415. It is definitely the best one for Al Pastor. Pancho Villa, another mission one. Absolutely smacks, 510. And then we got El Burrito, or as Tim replied, El Butt in the Sunset. No,
8: El never
10: Burrito
8: been to Express, that one. El Butt. Let's go.
10: Never been to El Butt. Check that out in the Sunset.
23: Nor,
10: so.
23: Nor have I.
10: It was good to
23: get a burrito today.
10: You guys are killing me on the burrito thing.
8: You start thinking about it. I'm like, you know what I'm drawing right now is a margarita that's like the size of my head. I'm like ready for one right now. JD was talking about it when he was on his trip, and now I can't get it out of my head. I'm ready.
23: It's been about a week since I had what is today? What day is this? Thursday.
10: Today's Thursday.
23: And so it's been a week since I had about seven of them and then overheated after I got in the sauna. So I think I'm back.
10: Yeah.
23: I think I'm in the game.
10: I've been good on exercise this week to the point where I'm like, I need something to sweat out again. Give me a giant margarita. Give me like four burritos. And, you know, you got to like continue the cycle, or else what's there worth living for?
23: Do have the quick turnaround, though, with a morning show tomorrow. I mean, you've got Krug with you tomorrow. So that is a little like you got to, especially as you start to get a little, older, you got to kind of plan out. All right, do I really want to have that burrito tonight? And then, yeah.
10: There's no shot that Krug is anything but cranky tomorrow when we do the show. Cranky Krug's coming
23: back.
10: What
23: does he have to be cranky about? I mean, the Giants, it's like, who cares at this point? I mean, seriously.
10: No, it's just all the topics we listed as the draining ones in segment one.
23: Okay. So. Yeah, he doesn't want LeBron to come.
10: Right.
23: So, okay, it sounds like he's not. So that's one less thing. Is there anything to be cranky about the Niners? I mean, it's a complete blank slate until we actually get to watch them practice on Sunday.
10: No. Sharks are killing their offseason. Valkyries are really
23: Sharks
10: good.
23: Sharks we'll see in October. Valkyries, right? It's like, I don't know. I don't know if there's a ton to be cranky about tomorrow.
10: All right, we got
23: to
10: clip that and then play it for Krug when he starts going off the rails. It'll be
24: challenge
10: fun.
24: Accepted, tomorrow. Right?
10: Tim knows all about the sound bites when we have Krug in. As far as
23: I think Friday, I think cranky. Let's go.
10: Yeah, exactly. Right. Send you into the weekend with a bang. 650, watch a Giants game. That will give you an excuse to have that giant margarita, Tim. I mean, not that you need an excuse to have the giant margarita, but 650 does bring up a good point.
4: I have permission, so I'm doing it.
10: Yeah, Tim's. So we got Tim's six pack, then we got Tim's cork pop. What are we calling this one? Tim's salt rim, when we air out the salty takes. As far as David Lombardi, quick takeaways and lots of
4: speaking
10: unpack.
4: Of salty takes.
10: Debo Samuel kind of saw it in the same vein of like, look, he could come back as a guy that's a gadget guy. You're not getting him at a big price point and certainly not anything higher than a wide receiver four.
4: And there are just others in the pecking order that are more important at this point. And so it is, as we had discussed, sort of the Clay Thompson debate of, is he willing to accept less maybe financially? Is he willing to accept less in terms of maybe a role? And if he wants to get a lot of reps and have a lot of opportunities, maybe waiting it out is the right call for him, which is, you know, totally fair.
10: And then on the offensive line front, I

0: a little bit, and so that's one that I'm really going to be keeping an eye on the defensive side. I actually kind of agreed with him on the corners specifically. Like I don't put corners like secondary overall maybe, but corners specifically. I think when you look at all the different issues that the 49ers defense has had, I wouldn't necessarily put them at the top of the list, and we'll see. I think they believe they have functional corners if they have a certain level of pass rush, and last year obviously they didn't have that level of pass rush, whether it was, you know, on the interior. I think when they were whole on the outside, especially, you know, without Bosa, it just becomes completely non-existent. And so I think with Bosa coming back, they feel like they've probably fixed that. And then with Adigizua coming in as well, I think they feel like they're going to be really good. You know, he's going to be a big time improvement, one of their best interior players in quite some time.
1: Yeah, and rightfully so. I mean, since they got rid of DeForest Buckner and sent him to Indy, they haven't really been able to replicate that whole interior effectiveness from start to finish. And so that was a great trade. Like, I know everyone loves draft picks, never more than the weeks leading up to the draft, right? But to trade a 3 for a guy that has a proven track record, is only 27 years old, by all accounts from people in Dallas, was just a really stand-up guy in that locker room, no off-the-field issues. If you're trading a 3 for someone with that track record, look, as long as he's on the field, I feel really, really good about using one of your selections to get that.
0: Yeah, no, I think you should feel really good. If you're the 49ers, I think they do. And so he's somebody that name hadn't been mentioned up until this point, but just being able to watch him out there during some of the practices is a name that I'll have my eye on.
1: Well, we'll talk about everything with Sam Gordon, who was covering Yaxel Lendeborg and the Warriors in Summer League out in Vegas. And Fernando Mendoza officially signed today. And so we'll get his thoughts on a little maybe NFC West at the tail end of it all. Plus, he's Sam Darnold fan, number one, because he texts me about it all the time. And it'll be good to reconnect with our old friend. He joins us when we come on back. And then Dirty Work at 2 on the Sports Leader.
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0: here on a Thursday, Papa in Silver, and a guy that we have not talked to in a while. And we're excited for his next journey in Las Vegas, but we miss him in the 415. Is Sam Gordon back with the Las Vegas Review Journal, but he still was writing about the Dubs out in Summer League. Sam,
1: can't escape him.
0: We miss you, but we can't get rid of you. It's good to see you, or good to talk to you, I should say. And how's everything going, man?
2: Well, first and foremost, fellas, it's an honor and privilege to be back on the show. I love my time in the 415. And even though I'm settled back in, right, to the 702, I definitely miss my time in San Francisco. It was, of course, the Warriors were going to make the Summer League Championship, right? And, of course, I was going to be there. But all is good. A lot going on, obviously, with Summer League here in town. And football is in the air with Raiders and teams around the NFL opening up training camp next week. So all is well on my end, and it's great to reconnect with you guys and chop it up again. Happy to be back.
0: Well, look, I mean, we're going to text throughout the football season regardless, so I don't know how much will truly change. It's just going to hit when I get to the media seating at Chase Center and all that. But let's start with the basketball part of it. And Yaxel Lendeborg, I mean, look, 11th overall pick. We knew he was a guy that maybe lower upside compared to, like, the younger guys of a Braden Burries or a Morez Johnson taken before him. But to come in and look this comfortable right away, yeah, you put limited stock in the Summer League. At the same time, you know better than anyone, the Warriors need some youth. So what were your impressions just seeing it up close and the way he was really confident in those clutch moments down the stretch of those championship games?
2: Yeah, I think he looked the part that he looked in college, right? A big physical combo forward, probably more of a four-man at the NBA level, right, as opposed to playing on the wing like he did some in college, right? But a combo forward that's big and strong and physically ready to compete right away, who has a solid feel for offensive basketball with his passing, his vision, just his sense of not to dominate the ball too much, when to get off it, when to attack, when to use his size to create advantages, and very, very smooth with his jumper. So I think all things considered, for all intents and purposes, a fifth-year college player that was an All-American that came from a winning program, that had previously played at a UAB program where he led the team in pretty much everything, you know, foreshadowing kind of the do-it-all game he showcased in Summer League. I think the Summer League was a smashing success for him in that regard. I think defensively, work in progress to a certain extent. NBA defense is certainly a lot different than Summer League defense, and at times you got the sense that he wasn't always didn't always have the right feel for that end of the floor, but I'm sure, I mean, he was very candid about wanting to get in better shape in so many words, and the improvement he wanted to make on that end before summer camp, before training camp starts. He's got a couple months to do that now with some good game film to look back on from this last, couple weeks. And one of the things I think I was more impressed than as anything else was, he played all the games in Vegas. That doesn't typically happen with the top picks. I'm sure he had showcased more than enough combined with California and early on in Summer League. But he wanted to play. He played all the way through, and he finished strong. So, yeah, a great successful camp for Yaxel. And on to training camp now where he's going to have to figure his fit in with the big club.
1: Sam, what did you think of his candor? Because I think it's interesting that, you know, as you went through the draft process and learned more things about, you know, what were some of the qualities that people liked and maybe qualities that were concerning, maturity was one that was somewhat concerning. And so you've got, on the one hand, the maturity, Sam, of somebody being open and honest enough to understand maybe some of their flaws, but also he's opening up about maybe needing to eat better and get in better shape and take the game even more seriously. So where do you weigh out, you know, the candor, which you like, versus and comes off as mature, versus also admitting that maybe you're not as prepared as you should be at this point?
2: Well, journalistically, and, you know, I'm sure for fans, you love and appreciate the candor, and it gives us lots to chew on. It gives us a rather unmitigated window into kind of where he's at this stage of his life on and off the basketball court. But not everything, and this is his prerogative, hopefully, for media covering him, for myself now following from afar, for everybody that loves basketball. I mean, hopefully it's great when we get windows into guys' personalities. I think that's one of the things that makes Anthony Edwards resonate so well, and from a superstar level around the NBA, is you get that kind of unvarnished perspective on things and window into their personality. But when you're Yaxel Lendenberg and you're stepping into an organization with established veterans and leaders and a culture that they're trying to reestablish now for whatever this next season or two looks like under Steve Kerr, you presume maybe there's a time and place for when to be candid and to what degree. So it made all the sense in the world. He's the leader of the summer league team. He's the first round pick. He has he in so many ways has been the face of the Warriors offseason, kind of given their activity. But we'll see kind of how his approach evolves or I don't know what the right word is for it. How his approach comes together or gels with the veterans in that locker room, because it's a mature locker room. It's guys at different perspectives of their careers, and he's going to have to mesh his personality with all the veteran personalities that Golden State has. So, yeah, I think the great approach, great for us to learn about him at this juncture in the summer, and I guess we're going to continue to do so at the podium with what he says or with what he doesn't say, with how that changes or evolves as the season, as we get into the season here in a couple months and as he gets with the big club with different expectations.
0: Great to reconnect with Sam Gordon, who joins us on the UMA guest line, back with the Las Vegas Review-Journal. So we opened up the show today by playing the sound from Anthony Slater on ESPN yesterday when he was asked, what's the Warriors' plan B if they don't get LeBron? He said, boring. I mean, effectively, you've seen it. They run it back. Draymond Green gets maybe the money that is being set aside for a potential LeBron James signing and all that. But, like, that kind of drove us crazy in the sense of, look, we saw last year. Yeah, I know Steph missed an extended stretch and Jimmy Butler got hurt and everything. But this was not a team that was anywhere close to even having an outside shot at being a team that could do something special. So how successful can the Warriors be if LeBron James goes to the East, which I think more people predict than not, and they essentially just do the same thing without Jimmy Butler, without Moses Moody to start the year?
2: I mean, yeah, I think the team was a 10 seed. Now, of course, the hope would be that Steph Curry is available more often, during the early portion of the season, while Jimmy Butler and Moses Moody rehabilitate more or less. But at the same time, he's entering his age 39 season. He'll be 39 in March. He missed an extended period of time last year. Like, it's tough. It's just tough to bank on older players at this stage of their career. As unprecedented as Steph Curry's production has been, and as unprecedented as his career has been in general, like, we just saw it play out where he missed almost half the season. So, yeah, you're banking on, Yaxel Lendenberg. Kind of treading water and banking on Yaxel Lendenberg providing a lift, some internal improvement from a guy like Brandon Pajemski from Guy Santos. I'm not saying this is how it's going to play out. I'm saying this is probably the approach and what they're banking on. But even then, even if it all comes together and coalesces and you get relative health and Jimmy Butler and Moses Moody come back and they're close to playing at the level that they were last season, like, even before the injuries happened, it was a playing team, all intents and purposes, that was taking advantage of a softer part in their schedule, but that had still, really struggled to beat good teams on a consistent basis. I think it would be a lot more of the same, a team fighting to be in the play-in with expected improvement from teams around the conference. When you look at the Jazz, for instance, are they going to miss the playoffs again? Are they going to play all their guys with Darren Peterson and Keontae George and Lauri Markkanen and Triple J and whatnot and be in the mix? Portland, you figure, will be better, a play-in team from last year. So, I think there's just, given the relative lack of, last year's team was 37 and 45. Yes, you have the injuries, but in some ways you have to kind of bake those in when you have a older roster, not just with your centerpiece with your stars, but the players on the periphery as well, bringing back Al Horford, who, of course, dealt with injuries last year, Kristaps Porzingis, who hasn't consistently played in a couple years. If you do bring back Draymond Green, as expected, he is going to be entering his age 37 season. How much more can you bank on him being healthy? So it's not, it very much, the approach would suggest that short on major upgrades, that the team is content with where they're at and competing to get in the play-in and trying to be healthy and giving it a shot if they can make the playoffs. But we saw how that went last year, and with no substantial upgrades, it feels pretty clearly that there's a ceiling on this team compared to the, you know, certainly that compared to the top teams in the Western Conference that have championship expectations.
1: Sam, as you move on from the Warriors beat and head to Vegas, I ask you just in terms of your time covering the Warriors, why do you think they've been so, I'll use the word afraid, to try to do more to go in on what's left with Steph?
2: Yeah, it's a great question. I mean, I think just that's a tremendous question. I think probably just the kind of the risk involved. I mean, that you cash in all these draft picks and move the movable contracts and agree to a big contract with somebody, and it's possible that, I mean, we've seen it now the last couple of seasons, right? Like, it's possible Steph Curry still isn't available for the bulk of the season or during the playoffs. He wasn't able to finish the season when they lost to the Timberwolves a couple of years ago. And it's I mean, I'm not saying it's an approach I necessarily agree or disagree with, but you cash out all the first round picks. Yes, the thought is that better players, a better supporting cast, like, takes the burden away from Curry during the regular season, and you have him fresh for the playoffs. But in the event that fails, then you're left with no draft picks, you know, potentially hamstringing contracts and no real future. Now, you know, the case could be, hey, they have no future after Steph Curry anyways, or not. They're not likely to. You don't get a once in a lifetime player like that. Just doesn't happen. But clearly, based on, and we noticed this during the regular season, that they were very clearly structuring contracts a certain way, so they would have flexibility after the 27 season, presuming Steph gets his extension. Maybe that's now the 28 or 29 season, but not having big money on the books, you know, maybe they figure that they're going to be able to go big game hunting and have all their draft picks and be able to nail younger players and be able to go sign a marquee free agent, where teams don't really have cap space anymore. They certainly haven't, as everybody's learning the nuances of the apron. We haven't necessarily had a quote unquote marquee free agent in his prime in a while. It's certainly been a while. Kevin Durant, maybe the last one I can think of, you know, to that level or that tier. Like, they signed him before. Maybe they feel like they could get somebody, an ascending star in their prime, somebody age 27, 28, to build around with all this flexibility. I'm not saying that will or won't happen, but to answer your question, that's probably the fear, is putting, you know, missing out on that next wave. You're certainly trying to build something long-term and sustainable. Again, not an approach I necessarily agree or disagree with, but that's the best that I can think of, is that there's just maybe too much risk involved with where they feel like Curry is at this stage of his career. But again, you know, the counterpoint is, hey, the team is better. You take some wear and tear off. You can manage him a little more. You're more surefire to make the playoffs, and then you give it a dice roll. If he is healthy in a series, you know the devastating possibility. So it's definitely you know, an understanding why the fan base is frustrated with where things are at, with how stagnant everything has been. But this is the cost of the dynasty. You're paying for it on the back end, and that's just kind of what it's been. That's what history says happens to dynasties. And we're watching, I mean, as Steve Kerr said, right, it's a fading dynasty. We mm-hmm. watched that happen in real time. Who knows how much runway there is left, short of, again, a franchise-altering trade that doesn't seem to be available.
0: Few more minutes with Sam Gordon, and, you know, I got to ask you about the football side. In fact, I'm not even going to go to the Raiders. I'm going to go with your hometown team, the Minnesota Vikings. I have the stat right in front of me right now. EPA on third down in 2025, top of the list, Brock Purdy. Bottom of the list, J.J. McCarthy. Assuming Kyler Murray wins this job, you think Minnesota could be a threat this year? Because both J.D. and I were saying, like, I think people might be sleeping on them as a team with all that defensive talent and a great coach. Like, I don't know. What do you think?
2: You see the pathway for it. You see the pathway. The proof of concept has been in place. Like, Kyler Murray's been a Pro Bowl quarterback. He has led the team to the playoffs. He's led the Arizona Cardinals to the playoffs. And he has a skill set when he's on the field that is hard to duplicate and can be hard to prepare for. With his, you know, top-tier arm strength, he can make all the throws. He's got a great deep ball. And with his escapability and his improvisation. So I think the key is, how well can Kevin O'Connell and that coaching staff and that offense, like, how well can you thread that needle where, yes, he's doing some of the things within structure and playing within structure and the framework of the offense that's proven to be successful when you've got a big-time quarterback running it like Sam Darnold a couple years ago, but also building in room for him to improvise and do the things that make him great. So, yeah, I think there's definitely a pathway to the playoffs for this team. It's certainly Kyler Murray is incentivized to football players or athletes in general, or all of us shouldn't be incentivized to do our best, you know, with our jobs every single season, whatever that may be. But he's in a situation where he's on a cheap one-year deal where he has a big year in Minnesota. He can solidify himself as a franchise quarterback there, maybe have a second act like we've seen with some of these other quarterbacks around the league, or put him in a position to get a big payday elsewhere. So the pathway is there for it, and the proof of concept with Kyler Murray leading a playoff team has been in place. You got Frank Smith over there now to help build out a running game, something that Kevin O'Connell and the Vikings have struggled with. We know how prolific those passing offenses have been, but they struggled to run the ball. They struggled to run the ball on third downs. They struggled to run the ball in the red zone situationally. That's something that they haven't done well. So you bring in a former Miami Dolphins assistant over to run the ball. It shows that he's mindful of kind of where the weaknesses are of this team. And then, to your point, Brian Flores, the talent on defense and then on offense, you still got Justin Jefferson and Jordan Addison as good of a 1-2 punch as there is in the NFL. So, yeah, the pathway is there. The counterpoint to that is the Cardinals let Kyler Murray walk for a reason. He struggled to stay on the field, and the consistency, even though we've seen the top-end talent, just hasn't been there. And they're in a tough division where they got, you know, three other teams that with quarterbacks that have all won playoff games in their respective jerseys, with teams that all have very high expectations internally as well. So the duality, right, of that situation and that outcome, I think both situations are on the table, and certainly an interesting season and a key season given the success of Sam Darnold in the Seattle Seahawks uniform for Kevin O'Connell, the Vikings, and them organizationally with where they're at in the quarterback position for sure.
1: All right, Sam, I'm going to put you on the spot here. We've been talking a lot of 49ers today. The NFC West plays the AFC West this season. I'm looking at week 9. I'm looking at the Las Vegas Raiders at Levi's Stadium on Sunday, November 8th. Who's going to be the starting quarterback on that afternoon for the Las Vegas Raiders?
2: Oh, that's a tremendous question. First, I can't wait for that game. I've got it circled. Can't wait to be back in the Bay. Have had that circled since I took the job here. So looking forward to hopefully seeing you guys out at Levi's Stadium that afternoon. I'm going to go with Kirk Cousins. I think there's certainly a pathway for Fernando Mendoza to get on the field this season. And who knows, right? Maybe get on the field a lot. But they brought in Kirk Cousins at $20 million guaranteed to make sure that they got this thing trending in the right direction, and that Fernando Mendoza is going to be 100% prepared, or certainly to the best of his abilities, and that, more importantly, the team around him is well-positioned where he's not taking a lot of punishment and having, just getting shaken up earlier in his rookie season the way, some quarterbacks have earlier in their careers when they have to figure things out afterwards. So there's a few variables that I think could certainly throw a wrench in that. One, like Cousins just doesn't play well. He's just reached that point in his career where he's ineffective. I think there's enough down the stretch last season with the Atlanta Falcons, 7 touchdowns, 2 picks in that 4-game stretch, where the thought clearly is that he can do the job, he can run the show and manage everything. But there's a chance that, at this stage of his career with quarterbacks, it could just go at any time. With any athlete, it can just go at any time. Maybe he's hit that point in his career, and kind of tangentially related to that, if he's not healthy. I mean, he's at 38. You're, I think, a little bit more vulnerable for injury. It's an offensive line that should be better with Tyler Lindenbaum at center and some competition in there in the guard spots, but it was one of the least effective units in the NFL last year, and it's going to have to coalesce. And if it takes time to coalesce and he's taking a beating back there, that he might not be on the field. So, yeah, I think the Raiders want to slow play this with Fernando Mendoza, make sure he's ready to go. And for all intents and purposes, because you put me on the spot, I'm gonna think that their plan is still on track and going as planned at that juncture, and that is Kirk Cousins as the guy. But it sure would be something if Fernando Mendoza was making one of his first starts back in the Bay, the first matchup between the Raiders and the Niners since the Raiders have left for Las Vegas in the Bay Area. I can't wait for it, and looking forward to seeing you guys when that happens.
0: Well, you know, you're one of my favorite guys, so I'm glad we got to get you on with us today. And, hey, when the Valkyries and Aces are going toe-to-toe in the Western Conference Finals or something, then I'll get out to Vegas or something, or we'll wait for the November 8th game between the Niners and the Raiders. Either way, stay in touch as always, man, and thanks for joining us.
2: No doubt, fellas. Anytime. Appreciate y'all, and talk soon. Take care.
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1: 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I'm Marcus. That means Murph is out. JD, John Dickinson, the super reporter himself, is filling in Friday morning. He'll give us all the latest updates on the LeBron James saga. 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
1: A better life with Dr. Sanjay Gupta.
2: Even for people who fall asleep easily, staying asleep can be difficult. 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Sleep experts say there are a few things you can try. Cognitive shuffling. That's when you choose a random, impersonal, non-emotional word. Then for each letter of that word, think of as many words that begin with each letter as you can before moving on to the next one. It distracts your brain from stress. It also mimics the fragmented thought patterns that usually occur as you drift off to sleep. Sensory grounding is something else. That's when you work through things you can hear, feel, see, smell, or taste. That helps you to be in the moment instead of dwelling on the past or the future. Or just do a mental walkthrough of a place you know well. Familiar but neutral imagery that can calm the brain. I'm Dr. Sanjay Gupta, helping you live a better life.
6: Get it done.
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13: And wrapping things up here, we'll get it over to Dirty Work shortly. Nice Thursday, honestly. You know, people were talking about the drain. Tim had the sounds going. People didn't want to hear about LeBron, so we moved off of that. Then the Giants, then got some football. Reconnected with Sam Gordon. I feel happy with it. And, hey, we still got to get some margs and some burritos. But, yeah, you do got that, like, what, 4 a.m. wake up tomorrow. So maybe, you know, we'll see how you're fueled by the end of that.
14: Burritos
13: one
14: may have turned into salads between then and now. I'll keep you posted on that one. But, yeah, and then we'll reconvene on Monday together. But I'll see you as I'm heading out and you're heading in tomorrow.
13: Yeah, we'll just cross paths per usual. I was looking through for a potential crap pack yesterday, and I decided, you know what, I'm not going to flood people with stats. Maybe we could do that tomorrow. This isn't really a crap pack of stat. It's just a fun fact. So the Minnesota Twins, poor wedding planning. Brooks Lee, Luke Keschel, Ryan Kreidler, and Cole Sands, they're all getting married on November 14th. Ryan Kreidler, Davis High School.
14: Yes.
13: Former high school basketball teammate of mine. So
14: I did not know that.
13: Kreidler family, what's up? And so, yeah, that's the one I would pick, of course.
14: But I did not know that, although obviously I've worked with Mark. Your mm-hmm. dad probably worked with Mark at some point. And yeah, Davis guy.
13: Yeah.
14: So, yeah. Okay.
13: So anyway, that's all to say, like, we have our favorite of the four in our selection, but it's going to put, like, Derek Shelton in a really tough position.
14: That's tough, man. That is, although you are limited. I mean, you're dealing with a different type of schedule if you're a professional athlete in terms of when you can do it.
13: Right. You got a limited off season. It's got to be weekend.
14: Especially baseball player, right? Because it can't be any of the times that people normally get married.
13: Don't you feel like they could just bank on April next year and be like, there's going to be a lockout?
14: I mean, it's really limited. Like, it when you think about it, because you don't want to do October because you don't want to be presumptuous that your team's not going to be in it, and you're obviously not going to do December or January, and by February you're going back.
13: Yeah.
14: So you are really limited. Yeah. Like, it almost has to be November, but even November, if it's too close to Thanksgiving, now you're already in the holidays. So
13: basically,
14: there's 3 weeks these guys can get married. So I'm giving them a pass on that one.
13: I'll give them a big pass.
14: I'm giving a pass on that one.
13: Yeah, and we picked Kreidler above all, so that's the important thing. Good show all around today. Big thank you to our guests, John Shea, David Lombardi, Sam Gordon, and thanks to JD and Tim. Have fun in the morning tomorrow, and I'll see you hopefully with no bags under your eyes. Just kidding. You're an energetic man. You'll be fine.
14: I'll have energy, but there will be bags. There will be energy, but I will look half dead.
15: Jesus.
14: No question.
13: Let's get it over to Dirty Work as I tell you that you're listening to KNBR and KNBR FM San Francisco, the sports leader, a Cumulus Media station. Have a fantastic rest of your afternoon, and I will catch you tomorrow at 10.
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19: What? 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
8: Oh, boy. 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
8: That's even worse.
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0: in there, Tim.
1: It's Dirty Work on a Thursday afternoon. Adam Copeland, Derek Papa, Danny Dunn, as soon as Tim gets his ass out of the chair. We got a full show for you on a Thursday. No Giants baseball in the way. We had a full show yesterday.
0: We did. After the game.
1: Where Giants baseball was in the way still. It still felt like I had to move them out of the way. So that we could get into
0: the what way?
1: We had to, like, you know, talk about them and acknowledge how bad they are in baseball.
2: I'll be honest. There's not a lot going on in any sport right now. Like, yeah, the Giants are not very good.
1: The worst gig in sports media right now has to be like covering the NBA
2: or working for ESPN.
1: That's what I mean. Because you're just sitting there like. Well, I mean, NFL, at least you're like, you're ramping up. You're doing your general. NFL,
2: I made a joke that, like, you might lose your job.
1: Oh, yeah. Oh, well, for sure. I got you. Okay. Yeah. Understood. No, I'm with you. I mean, I don't think there's that many people left at ESPN to laugh.
2: Well, dude, I mean, working at NFL Network for 3 seasons, people are just losing their jobs. And it's sad right before the season starts. They go all out for inside training camp.
1: Yeah.
2: And
1: it's nice to work in an industry and for a company where that doesn't happen.
2: Yeah.
1: You know, where these things don't.
2: Just wait a couple more months for us.
1: Haven't happened to us yet, is what I was saying.
2: Yeah.
1: Anyway, I mean, a lot of those people are, I mean, it's really sad, of course.
2: Yeah,
1: I'm saying how a lot of them found out. You mentioned, like, Tom Pelissero, one of the great NFL reporters.
2: Yeah,
1: so
2: man.
1: Many of these guys have
2: that was such, shocking to me.
1: So many of these guys have such a great connections and such good insight and insider information. I mean, insider in terms of, like, contacts they have within the league because of the relationships. It's why a guy like Adam Schefter is so good at what he does. I thought about that. Like, I think I remember hearing Jeff Passan almost got moved at one point, or he tweeted about this because he's at ESPN covering Major League Baseball.
2: Right.
1: And he has for a number of years, and he's good at it. But I think there was talk that, like, after maybe, what's his name? Woj went to the Bonnies, went to run the Bonnies, his old university, and then they hired Chums. There was, like, a thought that maybe, like, Passan would be doing some NBA coverage.
2: I read that. Or Schefter would take over some of it, like, maybe, like, doing NBA, like, and NFL.
1: Yeah, that's what I'm thinking of. But, like, yeah, that's a beat, for sure. Like, that's the way the beat works. Somebody assigns you, right? They're going to take, they're like, hey, we need you to cover this now. This
2: you know what's crazy? Doing. Schefter has said, like, people just send me information now. Like, I don't cover the NBA.
1: Well, the other day, he tweeted something about LeBron and something else, and I was like, what the hell's Schefter doing tweeting about LeBron?
2: I know. Well, he's given his takes. Like, he thinks he's going to Miami, but he has no intel.
1: Yeah, I'm like, I don't need Schefter's take. Nobody asked Schefter for his take.
2: No, I don't.
1: On that.
2: I
1: asked you, why hasn't Joey Bosa signed?
2: Exactly.
1: Like, by the way, you mentioned yesterday something about this, and I've seen a few people say this.
2: Yeah.
1: They can get Joey Bosa to decide he wants to play football or come back to football. And I'm like, hold on, did I miss something? Like, Derek's been off. I haven't been off. Did I miss that Joey Bosa said he's not totally.
2: He has not said those words.
1: But are people thinking that he may not play this year?
2: Yeah, like, Matt Maioka was the first person to bring this up to us because I keep asking about Joey Bosa.
1: You mentioned a couple, and I was for real like, I was like, did I miss something? And I was looking it up the other day.
2: No, he said that.
1: That's the context in which people are talking about.
2: So during minicamp, Nick Bosa said something along the lines of, you got to convince Joey to come off the golf course. He's very content with just not playing football right now.
1: You got to convince me to get off the golf course. It's tough. It's a fun time.
2: And then Matt told us, like, he thinks that he's done with football. And then sure enough, a couple weeks ago, I want to say Adam Schefter, on some podcast or maybe a local radio show, said, like, I think Joey Bosa is retiring from football. But we haven't heard that yet. And with what happened today with the Carolina Panthers, their pass rusher, Nick Skorton, he's out for the season. Wouldn't be surprised if they go after him.
1: Well, sorry, the Niners might?
2: No.
1: The Panthers. Yeah, what were you saying?
2: The Panthers. They lost Nick Skorton, one of their young.
1: Oh, they may go after Bosa. Sorry.
2: Yeah, but they don't have a lot of cap space. The Niners have the most cap space in all of football right
1: now. Yeah, interesting stuff. I also wonder, too, like, we do this a lot in baseball. We do it in a lot of sports, but mostly baseball is the one I feel like. And we're talking about it with LeBron a little bit. Because with LeBron, seemingly, like, because he's the icon that he is to the NBA, because he's already a billionaire outside of the money he's made playing basketball, right? It's why whatever $15 million this year doesn't really matter. It's such a unique situation. But I feel like sometimes in baseball, we talk too much or we overvalue, like, there's never really a hometown discount. But there's guys who, like, may want to play in certain areas, or, yeah, I'd like to play close to where I grew up. For some guys, that's really important, right?
2: Yeah,
1: Barry Bonds did want to play for the Giants, but was only going to do it if he got the right money. He's like, I would have gone to New York to be a Yankee. We talk a lot about Joey Bosa playing with Nick Bosa.
2: Yeah.
1: Like, I wonder how much, and that's got to be person to person, of course. Like, is that of any importance to you at all? But could that be, and is that in any way the most important thing? Like if I'm thinking, if I'm at the end of a career, and I'm like, you know what, dude, I've made it. I'm all right. Money's good. Like, I don't know if I need to work anymore. But then they're like, but dude, come work for this company. Your brother's there. Like, I love my brother, but like, that's not. I love my brother. It's one of my favorite people in the world.
2: Is that
1: enough to get me out of like my comfort to be like, am I going to go work again? Like, you got to want to do it. And maybe that's. Like, I don't know if that, how much of a selling point it is. Not that he doesn't.
2: Well, I'll ask you.
1: Because I think they're tight. But, like, I don't know
2: was
1: if that's
2: an incentive for Casey to come work here for a little bit of time to work with you? You guys never have the same, you guys didn't really cross paths that much.
1: To work with me? Not really.
2: Yeah.
1: It was
2: just a job.
1: Dude, he just needed a gig. Yeah,
2: exactly.
1: He just needed a job, I think. So yeah. He was, like, working. He worked here two different stints, I think.
2: Yeah. Yeah, I got my little brother an internship with Promo back in the day at the other radio station. And he, I don't think he wanted to work with me. He was just like, hey, give me a job.
1: Yeah. When it's about making money, it's a little bit different. That's what I mean, is that's two different contexts, right? Like, that's like, I need to work somewhere, I need a gig, I need some hours. Doesn't really matter. If you let me work here, I'll work here. Doesn't matter who else is there.
2: Yeah, like,
1: but I'm thinking, like, we're talking about it with Nick and Joey. Like, yeah, you'd be in the same room, you play the same position, be on the field together. But how much of that is, like, is that an incentive for him to, if he's debating retirement or what his next best football move is, one, it's a good football decision for him.
2: Yeah.
1: Financially, if sure, taxes are a problem, you're probably not going to get paid. What did he make last year? 12?
2: $12 million to play for the Buffalo Bills.
1: Yeah. I just wonder if it's person to person. Like, if that's something he's like, I've always thought about that and always thought that would be the coolest thing. And if I had, because he's had the opportunity before.
2: Yeah.
1: And it's not like they were jumping at it, but if his representation reached out and he wanted to do it, I imagine now the Niners would entertain it for sure.
2: I think he cares more about the right price.
1: That's
2: than
1: what
2: playing
1: I mean.
2: With his,
1: that's what
2: with
1: I mean.
2: His, like, younger brother.
1: How big of an incentive is it? Like, it's a nice nugget, but is it really a play for him? What's important to him?
2: Well, like, it's because they play the same position, so it would be cool. But, like, you know, like,
1: we all are like, get him here to play with his brother. But I'm like, what does he give a damn about? Like, he loves his brother anyway. Sees his brother anyway.
2: Exactly.
1: It might be a cool experience, but in his mind, is that something that is even? Like, on the pros and cons list of each team, how big of a pro is that?
2: Well, we know their mom wants them to do it because she always tweets out, like, a photo of them together on the Niners.
1: Yeah, I like Mrs. Bosa because she's thinking about life the way I do. How does this affect me?
2: Exactly.
1: You know what I mean, she looked at the potential for that. She's like, you mean for the first time since they were in high school, I can go to one stadium? You know what I mean? Or I don't have to go to multiple games or cities?
2: But we never talked about, like, you know, Jason Kelce and Travis Kelce playing with each other or Tiki and Rondé Barber. So, like, it's different because they both...
1: That was offense, defense. That's offense line and tight end.
2: Exactly. So, like, it makes sense because they both are pass rushers and the Niners need a pass rusher. I think he would jump at the opportunity, but at the same time, he needs to be at his price range.
1: Also, the difference there was Tiki and Rondé both, like, elite in their own...
2: Position.
1: It is funny. Those are all sets of, like, elite player brothers, though. What's the best duo if you were going to rank the brothers as duos for careers? Who's had the best...
2: Peyton Eli.
1: Peyton and Eli, of the three you just mentioned, though. So I was going, yeah, Peyton and Eli, of course.
2: Yeah.
1: Quarterback is always going to be hard to quantify against.
2: Of course.
1: Sort of in a class of its own, because you, like, give them credit. Like, the Niners win a Super Bowl, we'll say Bosa won the Super Bowl, but you wouldn't be like, yeah, he got rings, so he's better than his brother. Versus, Peyton, you're like, dude, Peyton was Peyton, and Eli was, like, it's a little bit different with quarterbacks.
2: Same amount of rings.
1: Like, you're not going to give running back credit. You're going to be like, well, Tiki got a ring, and Rondé didn't. Like, he did, actually, with the... Did he 0-2?
2: Yeah, he did.
1: Rondé was there in 0-2.
2: And then Tiki left right before they got their rings.
1: That's right. He left right before.
2: Called out Tom Coughlin, so they got out-coached.
1: Yeah, they got out-coached.
2: It was comical with Eli Manning being a leader at times. I was Jesus.
1: I was like, Tiki.
2: Yeah.
1: He got real good after he was gone.
2: And then Strahan stole his career. He wanted to be the guy in Good Morning America.
1: Yeah, how'd that go?
2: Yeah.
1: He wanted to be sitting up there next to he wanted to screw over Kelly. You know what I mean? He wanted to leave. He wanted to leave.
2: Did he just screw her over?
1: I think there was a whole thing. Like,
2: no, I remember.
1: I think he left. I think he took the gig on Good Morning America and left Michael and Kelly and didn't tell her before he... It was like something sort of...
2: It was like a Mike and Mike situation.
1: It was like, I'm leaving, but he didn't tell her he was leaving. And it was a big deal because I think she was...
2: She went to, like, Us Weekly and was like, I can't believe he did this to me.
1: Because it was like a big emotional thing, I think, when she accepted him and like fought for him once Regis was gone. Like, she really liked... Because he had a revolving door of hosts, I think. Well, like, I think they rotated for a while.
2: Was it straight from Regis to Michael Strahan, or was it?
1: I think
2: it
1: was a big fill-in, but I think, like, Regis was doing.
2: Was Seacrest out in the middle?
1: Yeah, Seacrest was around at one point, and now it's her husband, I think.
2: Yeah,
1: yeah,
2: yeah. They do.
1: Boy, it's like me and Derek getting gigs. I was like, how'd this guy get it? I was like, boy, she was like, I got an option for us.
2: Yeah, seriously. I see my husband every day.
1: Let's put all of our family success in one basket. 808-KMBR is the number to call. 415-808-5627. Is the number if you want to get involved in the conversation. Text line, phone lines are open, and we'll be getting to some of your calls today. As I said two nights ago, started getting the football pangs. Started getting the feel for some NFL. I'm jonesing, dude. And now the training camp is just about
2: here.
1: There
2: you go, man.
1: It is hope season.
2: Oh, yeah.
1: Really, that's what it's all about. Like, in baseball, like, you know like you have hope, obviously, the Giants, we had hope this year and all that, but there are teams where you know you're like, this team's not getting going.
2: Yeah.
1: Football's like that, except that because of the way the draft is set up in football, even if you were the last place team last year and you had the first pick and you're the Raiders and you got Mendoza, you're like, we still have hope for something development. Like, there's something that
2: long-term.
1: Yeah, you know what you're building towards, right? Because of how the draft goes.
2: Well, yeah.
1: You would like to think.
2: We know the Raiders, the Dolphins, who else is out there? Like, a lot of teams are not going to contend for a Super Bowl.
1: Right, but I think there are more fans and teams. Like, if you took all 32 teams in the NFL, how many of them are genuinely, like, hopeful about their season? Like, it happens every year because NFL, you ramp yourself up. I'd say 25 of the 30 teams are hopeful.
2: Yeah, I would say
1: like,
2: so.
1: Really think like, hey, not like delusional. Like, I mean, it is a little bit of delusion. But
2: I would say this season, there's a good deal of fan bases that know we're not going to contend because of this draft class where the Browns,
1: true,
2: the Jets, the Dolphins, the Arizona Cardinals don't want to be good this year. They're not going to openly tank, but they know what's on the horizon with this draft class. So they don't really want to compete this year.
1: And then you're looking at the New York Giants like, what the hell are you doing? You guys have like 10 D linemen.
2: Yeah, it's been a, you know what?
1: You got a running back with like a dislocated knee who's doing backflips and not landing him.
2: Even though John Harbaugh is
1: the most awkward like introductory hype meeting speech.
2: I would say so.
1: We'll play that later for you.
2: Yeah, well, yeah, I would say John Harbaugh's kind of turning into Jim a little bit, but at the same time, I mean, he has a proven track record. So, like, could you see the Giants making the playoffs this year? I don't know.
1: By the way, anybody who turned on the radio right then, that was the New York Football Giants, not the San Francisco.
2: No.
1: Anybody turned it on and just heard you go, can you see the Giants making the playoffs this year?
2: I have to say New York Giants.
1: No, I got to make sure that people know Derek is smarter than that.
2: Oh, yeah, come on.
1: Come on.
2: I'm not Papa C.
1: By the way, the answer to both of those questions is no. No, they're not.
2: No.
1: The New York Football Giants are not making the playoffs this year.
2: I think there have to be like significant injuries across the NFC for that to happen.
1: You think Dart's going to make a huge jump? You think I don't buy that like Harbaugh's going. By the way, anybody who turned on the radio right then, that was the New York Football Giants, not the San Francisco.
2: No.
1: Anybody turned it on and just heard you go, can you see the Giants making the playoffs this year?
2: I have to say New York Giants.
1: I got to make sure that people know Derek is smarter than that.
2: Oh, yeah, come on.
1: Come on.
2: I'm not Papa C.
1: By the way, the answer to both of those questions is no. No, they're not.
2: No.
1: The New York Football Giants are not making the playoffs this year.
2: I think there have to be like significant injuries across the NFC for that to happen.
1: You think Dart's going to make a huge jump? You think like Harbaugh? I don't buy that like Harbaugh's the Giants. The New York Football Giants are not making the playoffs this year.
2: I think there have to be like significant injuries across the NFC for that to happen.
1: You think Dart's going to make a huge jump? You think like Harbaugh? I don't buy that like Harbaugh.
2: I'm buying that defense though.
1: You buying Harbaugh?
2: Why not?
1: I don't know. Like I don't know. He's a CEO coach, right?
2: He is.
1: I'm intrigued by a move like that for him. Like I thought he might have been better served by taking a break, like Tomlin.
2: No.
1: After as long as he was in one place.
2: He's a lifer.
1: Yeah, dude, he's a maniac. He's a Harbaugh.
2: Oh, yeah.
1: He's still a Harbaugh.
2: Dude, that audio, like going from the introductory press conference where he was like, you know what, gentlemen? You know what we're doing here today? We're doing football.
1: Yeah, dude, he said we're
2: football.
1: When he got hired, and then the one he gave, he had a meeting with the rookies, I think, and
2: yes.
1: They all showed up to camp.
2: This is the New York Giants.
1: Dude, he says
2: the New York Giants. The New York Giants.
1: He said it like 40 times, four times in a row, and nobody reacts. Like, nobody's like clapping, like, yeah. Okay.
2: We got to spice or splice the Madagascar when it's Maurice. You know what I'm talking about, Danny, where the guy's like, New York Giants. No, no one knows what I'm talking about. All right.
1: Derek relates to Madagascar with nobody watching the way I do with Coach Carter, with you guys not having seen it. Derek's Coach Carter.
2: I like to move and move it.
1: Derek's Coach Carter is Madagascar, dude. I bet you there's some crossover. I bet you we can find an actor who's like in both. Those movies like Madagascar, all those kids' movies.
2: Jackson have a voice in Madagascar? Probably not.
1: I'm tired of these mother-blanking animals.
2: Tired of these zebras.
1: Tired of these mother-blanking zebras in this mother-blanking Madagascar.
2: You know, Madagascar was Ben Stiller, Chris Rock, and David Schwimmer.
1: Oh, Schwimmer, huh?
2: That's all I can remember from that movie, yeah.
1: Dude, his best-known role, of course, playing Robert Kardashian in the People vs. O.J. Simpson.
2: No, Juice.
1: Not in Kimmy's room, Juice.
2: It's so ridiculous.
1: I was like, don't do that. Come on, man. Don't you pander to me. 808-KMBR, 415-808-5627 is the number to call and the number to text. Did the 49ers keep pace with the Rams and Seahawks this offseason? Our biggest concerns for the 49ers, are we lying to ourselves about anything in this hope season? We'll get into that and get into your calls. Burley, I see you waiting on the line. Josh in Saratoga. We'll get to all those. Plus, Melt. We'll talk to you guys next. 808-KMBR, the number to call. Hope season in the NFL is here on the Sports Leader.
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16: Back in 2019, I made a documentary for HBO called One Nation Under Stress. And what was true then is still true now. Money and financial problems are consistently ranked as the number one cause of stress in the United States. And a brand new study out of the Mayo Clinic found that worrying about money may age the heart even faster than traditional risk factors. Unlike an acute stressor, such as a short-term work deadline or a brief illness, financial strain is often chronic and ongoing. And because money affects so many aspects of daily life, financial stress can be difficult to escape. 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
18: On a Thursday afternoon, Adam Copeland, D-Pop, Danny Dunn hanging out with you. We're going to catch up with Brian Peacock of the Locked On 49er podcast. He joined us at 3:50 today talking some big picture Niners and some Niner training camp stuff. As they have, was it their first practice on Saturday?
19: It'll be on Sunday. They report to camp on Saturday. And
18: that's what Matt Maiocco told us. We should expect Kyle Shanahan to meet with the media that day. Right?
19: Yes, that's what they've done in the past. It's kind of weird it's on a Saturday, but I always remember when the players report, that's when usually Kyle and John speak to the media. So not sure what time that will be, but it looks like it's going to fall on the weekend.
18: So training camp starting this week as teams begin to report, which, as I said, is a hopeful time of the year for football fans. And I do think that football fans in general get either blindly or sort of like a mentality about their team. And they're like, this is the year. We can do it. We can go on a run.
19: Yeah.
18: And I really do think the draft and the offseason are big reasons for that. There's so much player movement in the NFL. And you can flip your team's hopes because of the way the schedule lines up. You can be a team that was unsuccessful last year, like the 49ers were when Kyle Shanahan got here, and go from an injured quarterback and a terrible season to a great draft, a big offseason, and then all your way to the NFC Championship or a Super Bowl appearance. It's about, can you repeat it after you found that success? So there's teams that were good 2 years ago that took a step back, like the Commanders, mm-hmm. that are looking like, hey, can we bounce back? The Vikings are kind of in purgatory, right? Like they were trending in the right direction. They lose their quarterback. He goes to Seattle. They don't have a quarterback really. And he wins a Super Bowl.
19: Yeah.
18: Right. So there are teams with a lot of hope and a lot of like, you know, if this all works out and clicks, we could be dangerous or could be a successful team this year. So I guess the first thing you have to look at in my mind is the concerns around the 49ers. And I think it's so frustrating that the same concern has been there for the Niners. I think for how many years in a row do we want to say, pass rush and defensive line.
19: Oh, pass rush and

0: crumble. And he did it in spades last year with different quarterbacks, with different wide receivers, with a different defense, in clutch situations, in big blowout situations, in on the road, in short weeks, in must-win games. I mean, they found ways to win in every single scenario last year, which was fun and fantastic. But I don't know that anybody looks at last year and says, that's a repeatable or something you want to build off. Like, you want to build off of your success, of course. But so much of what happened last year wasn't based on, like, great young talent that came in and flipped the script. It was Kyle Shanahan's ability to find weaknesses in the opposition and the defense really pulling together, even when they didn't really have much of anything. The offense picked him up, and Brock Purdy and McCaffrey picked him up in the back half of the season. So I guess what I'm asking is, like, I am optimistic about the Niners. But, like, I don't know that it's based on anything other than the previous successes of a lot of guys where you need to have some good years from guys who have had injury history,
1: yeah,
0: who are aging, who are unproven in this offense, who are rookies, who are coming back from major injuries, mm-hmm, where positions they don't have a lot of depth. Like, how good should I feel about the linebacking core this year?
2: A little bit better with Dre Greenlaw, but then again, like, he's a huge question mark.
0: That's what I mean, is there's a lot of ifs. If this works, if Dre Greenlaw is healthy, if he's still a version of himself that we saw a couple of years ago, like, he wasn't healthy the whole time he was in Denver. And
2: no.
0: Sean Payton got pissed at that reporter for asking about it.
2: Of course.
0: For asking about him playing downhill.
2: Oh, yeah, I remember that.
0: Oh, you think you know what downhill is, huh? He's just playing downhill.
2: I remember that.
0: Where Payton, like, ripped into that reporter.
2: Yeah.
0: Just for him being like, so he plays downhill. He goes, well, you think you know what that means?
2: I think, actually, I want to say he was, like, having fun with him because he knows the reporter. But
0: I think we found out later
2: on. It seemed like, hey, Sean Payton, calm down a little bit.
0: So I guess what I'm getting at here is, like, I am optimistic about the 49ers. And I think we should be because of who's at the helm. And I know there are people who question Kyle. I still think he's as good as it gets in the NFL.
2: Okay, well, when you say optimistic, like, what do you mean? Like, a season that's better than last year? Or?
0: Well, like, can they be, like, last year they were a good team.
2: Yeah,
0: they
2: of course.
0: They found ways to win. Can they be a good team with a real identity this year? That they find themselves, like, Brock Purdy is the guy at quarterback. The defense stays healthy. And you know why they're good, right? Like, we knew last year they were good because they game planned better than anybody. Seemed like the way Bill Belichick used to win games.
2: No, absolutely.
0: Right? Like, you look at matchups, you go on paper, that team should win.
2: Mm-hmm.
0: And that's how they lost two Super Bowls to the Giants. Game planning and the Giants' defensive line being able to find the weak spots in the New England Patriots and win those games. But Bill Belichick, I think, is the best game planner ever. Kyle is really, really good at that. And when you don't have the personnel and you run into a team like the Seahawks, he probably had a better idea of how that game was going to go. When they play him twice in 3 weeks?
2: Yeah.
0: Week 18
2: to divisional round.
0: Wild
2: so 3 weeks.
0: They play in Philly and then 3 weeks. So twice in 3 weeks. I think Kyle probably had an idea because he knows the game about what would have to happen or something unforeseen. Like, you know where you stand in terms of the health of your team.
2: Oh, yeah.
0: And you know what you're capable of and you know what that defense was capable of. And when they blew it open immediately with the Rashid Shaheed touchdown, it was going to be uphill all day. And they never were in that game. They were never really even in the game where it was 13-3 week 18.
2: I mean, there was moments.
0: They were in it score-wise, but I never, again, they never.
2: They lost it once. Drake Thomas, the linebacker, had that interception that clanked off of McCaffrey.
0: But there were, and I think they had a missed field goal early, too, the Seahawks did.
2: Yeah, they did. They won that game 13-3, but, like,
0: it could, like, I think it could have been 23-3 or worse.
2: Yeah.
0: So I guess what I'm saying is the optimism for me around the 49ers isn't really predicated on anything that happened last year, right?
2: Well, I remember the day after they lost that playoff game, the callers were telling us, like, if they were healthy, they would have beat that team. And you and I think very differently on that, where they're a talented team, but I don't think they've done anything this offseason to say you're on the same level as the Seahawks or the Rams. And that doesn't mean just getting back Fred Warner and Nick Bosa.
0: Yeah. 808-CAMBR is a number to call and the number to text. Let's go to Josh in Saratoga. Josh, what's up, dude? You're on the Sports Leader.
3: What's up, Coach? It's Aussie Josh.
0: What's up, Aussie Josh?
3: How's it going? Just living the dream out here in Capitola.
2: Nice.
3: I'll give you guys a shout.
0: What's going on, brother? What you got on your mind, man?
3: Nothing. I just kind of piggyback on what you're saying there. I think they gelled together a pretty patchwork season last year. But, yeah, the talent of the Niners and the Rams are out of their league.
0: Seahawks and the Rams, yeah. I guess what I'm asking, Josh, is, like, which teams deserve our optimism and why? Like, I'm not countering, like, anybody who's optimistic about the Niners, I feel the same way, but I'm trying to think about why I am, and really it probably just comes down to, like, Brock, McCaffrey, Kyle Shanahan, but I don't feel great still about the weak spots they had last year that haven't totally been addressed. That's kind of where I'm at.
3: Yeah, if they bring Bosa in, the brothers, that'd cause some chaos and be a bit different, and then, yeah, Evans' addition is, I think that'll be better there, but Yeah, they said, I mean, they put together what, a top four performance last year with the team they got. So with everyone.

0: I'm coming back. Yeah, I don't know.
1: Ozzy Josh, you hyped that they're going to play in Melbourne?
0: Say again, mate?
1: Are you excited they're going to Australia week one to play in Melbourne?
0: Yeah, that'd be cool. Yeah, get a bit of recognition out there. See if they can recruit some more rugby players, maybe.
1: It didn't go well for the Niners with Jared Hayne, so
2: yeah,
1: I don't know if they'll do that. But they did have Wisnowski for a while. How do you think Australians are going to take to the NFL? Because every time I've been there, you talk to Aussies, like they think the NFL's soft because it's not rugby league. They're not constantly going.
0: Yeah, I think you'll get the general public loving it, but yeah, the rugby fans and stuff will be a bit harsh on them. Like, yeah, we talk about not playing with helmets and stuff, but it's just a different game. So, I think they'll love it. Yeah, it'd be good.
1: Yeah, Josh, I think what they'd say is the NFL players will be taking the piss.
0: Taking the piss, mate. Yeah, having on the sidelines, you might as well have a couple of Arnott's biscuits.
1: Yeah. couple of biscuits and a proper cup, man. Couple of bickies. All right, Josh, good to talk to you, mate. Have a good one, bro.
2: Thank you, Josh.
1: Yeah, dude, taking the piss is like you're getting crap.
2: Yeah.
1: So like if I'm like giving you crap or I'm like ragging on you or
2: I'm taking a piss
1: on you, you're taking the piss.
2: I'm taking the piss.
1: Yeah. But then
2: I guess that makes sense.
1: But
2: yeah.
1: Then if you're sinking piss, if you have a sinking some piss, mate, that means you're drinking beer.
2: That makes sense.
1: Yeah.
2: Okay.
1: And then if you're pissed, you're not mad. You're drunk.
2: Oh, gotcha. Okay.
1: I was pissed, mate.
2: Okay. All right.
1: You're like, dude, what did he do?
2: I'm catching on.
1: No, I just drank a lot. I had a bunch of little creatures, mate.
2: And then
1: is a beer.
2: Isn't someone, if you're attractive, you're skooks?
1: That's a term I don't know.
2: Okay.
1: That's a term I don't know. I know they'll call like a woman they don't know. They'll generalize. They'll just call like, I was talking to this Shayla.
2: Oh, yeah?
1: They just call like, I was talking to a woman. If he's like referring to somebody, he doesn't know her name. I was talking to this Shayla. They just call her Shayla.
2: Just call her randomly Shayla?
1: Yeah, Shayla. Well, it's weird, too. I don't know why, but then like, it's like we've talked about the women's soccer team.
2: Yeah.
1: The men in Australia, the men's, Australian men's soccer team are in the Olympics. They call them the Socceroos.
2: Okay.
1: But the women, they call them Matildas.
2: Why is that?
1: That's their nickname. That's what they call them.
2: And you're a big Matilda fan.
1: The show, the movie Matilda?
2: Oh, yeah, of course. With Danny DeVito.
1: Yeah. Did we talk about this recently?
2: Yes. Well, we talked about it. I mean, we talked about it a lot on this show.
1: Matilda's a good...
2: I haven't seen it in quite some time.
1: I'd have to relook that up. But, dude, Miss Trunchbull, dude, maybe one of the greatest movie villains we don't discuss enough. She's the principal of the school Matilda goes to.
2: Okay. It's been a minute.
1: I don't know if you remember this. Miss Trunchbull is a former Olympic shot putter. She's like always throwing those big shot put balls.
2: Yeah.
1: And if you break her rules at school, and basically the rules at school are like no happiness. Remember, it's like, don't no pigtails. Like at one point she picks up a little girl by her pigtails and throws her.
2: That's abuse.
1: Yeah, dude. It's Matilda's friend, the girl with the little dorky girl with the glasses.
2: Okay.
1: Anyway, if you get in trouble at the school, Miss Trunchbull would take you and she'd put you in the chokey.
2: Excuse me?
1: The chokey is... Dude, it looks like it's like a giant like iron lung kind of thing, like standing upright.
2: Oh my god!
1: And it's filled with like spikes, and, like nails through it, dude. You'll go
2: what
1: to
2: kind
1: the chokey.
2: Of a school is this?
1: Dude, Matilda gets thrown into the chokey.
2: Jesus!
1: And then you find out Miss Trunchbull murdered her brother, who is the mother of Miss Honey, who's the teacher at Matilda school. Do you not remember any of this?
2: Well, I remember the movie, but it's been a while since I remember all the details.
1: Book. It's a Roald Dahl book.
2: Yeah. Right. Yeah. Well, okay, I'll need to catch up on Matilda because this sounds dark.
1: I need you to go in on Matilda.
2: And Coach Carter?
1: Dude, well, okay, Matilda first, then Carter.
2: Okay.
1: Because Matilda, now I want you to know.
2: We have no Giants tonight, so I might do a double bill of this.
1: You could. How about that, dude? A twin billing?
2: Yeah.
1: How about that?
2: Coach Carter and Matilda.
1: I'm here for the double feature. Which one? Matilda and Coach Carter, please. No link.
2: I mean, Danny, could they do a reboot of Matilda and make it dark like the way you want it, like all demented?
1: It's kind of dark.
3: I mean, they could.
1: I don't know.
3: You could do that with anything.
1: You could do it with anything, but like Matilda's, I mean, she got the powers and all that. You got Danny DeVito.
2: Yeah.
1: He's like the slimy car salesman.
2: I vaguely remember that. So
1: Paul Rubens pops up as an FBI agent.
2: So the female.
1: You referenced Matilda. I thought you knew more. I thought you were.
2: No, I just remember the name of the movie.
1: I wouldn't say I'm a PhD, but I think I remember it pretty good. I think I've got a doctorate.
2: I would say so. You know, like Gilmore Girls.
1: No, not a bachelor's. Yeah, well, no, Gilmore Girls I know more.
2: Okay.
1: By osmosis.
2: Yeah. I just remember the name of the movie, but like that's like, tell me the details of Harriet the Spy. Well, I'm not gonna remember anything.
1: No, I don't remember. RIP, dude.
2: Yeah.
1: No, I don't remember Harriet the Spy much. She had a show, though, first before it was a movie. I think on Nickelodeon.
2: Not that I'm aware of. No, I don't think so.
1: Oh, dude, I'm thinking of the Mystery Files of Shelby Woo. See, now I'm going deep Nickelodeon. We'll take a quick break. Adam Copeland, T-Pop, Danny Dunn hanging out with you. 808-KMBR, 415-808-5627. Miss Trunchbull. Just your thoughts on Miss Trunchbull and the chokey. I was scared as a kid. And when she pulls open the door to the chokey, dude, it's like steam's flying. It's got nails.
2: So it's like a death trap.
1: Yeah, but you like you have to stand in there straight up, or you get stabbed by the children. Okay.
2: Let me see Matilda's streaming on anything.
1: Yeah, I think it probably, I bet you can find it. Maybe Disney Plus or something. We're going to find Matilda. Also, your calls. The phone lines are open. 808-KMBR 415-808-5627. The number to call and the number to text. This will be a successful 49ers season if you fill in the blank. We'll do it next. And more Trunch Bowl on the Sports Leader.
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22: As a parent, when you send your kid off to school in the morning, you know that they're going to be learning, they're going to be spending time with their friends. But a new study out of UCSF found adolescents are spending an average of 70 minutes of their school day on their phones. Now, some kids will say they need their phones to help with schoolwork, but this study found that they were spending the vast majority of their screen time on TikTok, Instagram, and Snapchat. Not really apps that you're going to be turning to for homework help. Now, the study's lead author said, "Don't blame kids for using their phones at school. 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I'm Dr. Sanjay Gupta, helping you live a better life.
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1: Dirty work on a Thursday afternoon. Adam Copeland, D-Pop, Danny Dunn hanging out with you, talking some 49er training camp as the team's getting ready to report. Kyle Shanahan expected, or Matt Maiocco said he thinks that'll be the day that he meets with the media.
2: On Saturday,
1: On Saturday. Sunday, their first practice, and then we're off and running. No more speculation. It's time to meet the expectations or the optimism for so many of these fan bases. The first preseason game, August the 13th. How about that? All three preseason games on a Thursday. First one at home against the Titans, the Volunteer State Titans. And then you get the at the Chargers the 20th, at the Raiders the 27th, before they open September 10th in Melbourne, Australia. So the question I have is, what reason do you have for Niner optimism? What teams deserve your optimism around the NFL? And why would you be optimistic? Who has the right to be optimistic?
2: You should be optimistic about the 49ers because they have a proven track record with Kyle Shanahan. So they have one of the better quarterbacks in all of football, in my opinion, and Brock Purdy. I will make the argument he's the second best quarterback in the NFC. You have, you got Mike Evans, who has been a proven wide receiver in this league, a future Hall of Famer. And despite everything that's happened this offseason with the Rams, I still think that you should be optimistic because you have Kyle Shanahan. And you could say he's a top five coach in this league. And it showed last year where they had so many injuries. They were decimated. And somehow, some way, Kyle Shanahan found a way to game plan for them to win 12 games last year. They were fighting for the number one seed. So they don't need all the hoopla around their team sometimes. They don't need to go out and get, this this dream team of stars. Somehow, some way, Kyle Shanahan can scheme it up. And I'll say this too, Raheem Morris coming over as defensive coordinator. Who knows Sean McVay's offense better than Raheem Morris? So while it's going to be a tall ask for the Niners to compete with the Rams and the Seahawks, I think they have the coaching staff capable of it. And obviously the talent as well, but the Rams, on paper, that talent is that much better.
1: 808-KMBR, 415-808-567 is the number to call and the number to text. Let's go out to the phone lines. Clayton is in Sacramento. Clayton, what's up, dude? You're on the Sports Leader.
6: Hey, guys.
1: What's up, Clayton?
6: You taking the call? I am optimistic about the Niners this year. I'm a huge Niners fan, and they did what they did to get better in the offseason. They went out and addressed some of the wide receiver, and if you're going to go out and bolster the defense, I think they'll do that at like the trade deadline. And if they've proven that they deserve to add instead of anything else, but they're in a tough division. But the division's going to beat up on each other, so it's not going to take as many wins, I don't think, to win the division as some might think.
1: Yeah, I mean, to your point, like going into last season, I think it was 2 years ago. So last year, three teams from the NFC West made the playoffs.
2: Yep.
1: Double-digit wins. 2 years ago, three teams from the NFC North made the playoffs.
2: Yes, it was the Lions, Vikings, and Packers.
1: So, and again, there was a big change in that, but like that was still looked at as a really strong division. Coming back the following year, not as strong last year. I don't know that this division's taking a step backwards, but I think there's as much variance here with the 49ers roster turnover or changing of their roster as there was with the Vikings switching quarterbacks. And so I think there's just uncertainty for me is kind of where I'm at, Josh. Or Clayton, excuse me.
6: Oh, I'm 100% with you. But I also wanted to call and let you know that I heard you guys talking about Matilda, and I loved Roald Dahl's Matilda growing up. And my neighbor, she's really mean, and she called the cops on our wedding night when we got married in our backyard. And it was on a Saturday, and she called it like 10 o'clock at night. We got married on 420, which was fantastic. But I was out front when the cops showed up and, partaking with my friends. And I, the cop was like, someone called. I see people are leaving. You guys are good. Have a good night. But
1: she tried to put you in the chokey? She looks like Miss Trenchbull?
6: She's yelled at me before because I have people over on weeknights, and so she'll yell out of her front window at 9:59. It's 10 o'clock. Turn the music off. And she looks like Miss Trenchbull though. She's just like a shorter version. I feel like she probably looked the same to like little kids in like elementary school, but to me I'm like, she just looks like a smaller version of Miss Trenchbull.
1: Dude, I'm with you. Do you remember how Matilda got Miss Trenchbull at the end, dude? She uses her powers to pretend that the house is haunted, that Miss Trenchbull murdered her brother in and then took over and lived, like took the inheritance and all that. I think she pretends that it's his spirit like haunting the house at the end. All you got to do, dude, is learn how telekinesis and you're set.
6: Oh, that sounds perfect. I'll start working on that.
1: Get on that, dude. Get on that. Let me know how it goes. Appreciate the call, man.
2: Dude, okay, Dom Peralta, one of our loyal members of the film.
1: Dom Peralta, this is why I said whoa during the break.
2: Yeah.
1: Dom Peralta, one of the great members of the film, most notably... his greatest claim to fame is that he got Derek a dresser.
2: Yes. Thank you for that, Dom.
1: Then that was his peak. That was our guy Peralta's peak.
2: Best member of the filth, I'd say.
1: Also the author of Nobody Likes It.
2: Yes.
1: the slogan for the Giants. He sent me a text during the break. It says, Copes, Copes, Copes. Danny DeVito is doing a live Matilda read in San Francisco.
2: No way.
1: This weekend, dude?
2: We have to go.
1: Unbelievable.
2: We have to go.
1: This week, you won't do that. You need to watch a movie is what you need.
2: Is it in the Bay Area sports calendar? No? Oh, damn it, Dan.
1: Well, dude, we wouldn't know. I don't know that until I read it.
2: Okay, fair enough.
1: Pretty good, dude. I like that. More people checking in here on the Golden State Lumber and Showroom text line. 669 says, fun Matilda fact. The scene where they break into Miss Trenchbull's house is almost shot for shot a copy of the raptors book? In the kitchen scene from Jurassic Park.
2: Is it really?
1: Yeah, I think I've seen somebody do that. Like, they put them side by side. Where they're like, the kid's hiding behind as the raptor's walking like into the kitchen.
2: Yeah.
1: They throw the pot to like make the noise. She does like the same thing.
2: So the mean foster parents, are they foster parents in this movie?
1: They adopt Matilda. I assume the way they treat her, because they have one actual son, I think her older brother.
2: It's Danny DeVito and Rita Perlman, right?
1: Yeah, and they adopt her. I think, I forget what the reason, probably some tax reason. He's like super sleazy. He gets really mad at her for reading books. Remember, that's the whole thing.
2: Oh, yeah, yeah, yeah. I do remember that.
1: He's like, TV time. We watch TV in this family. And then they sit there and they're like, remember they're watching that weird show where it's like a money grab? They drop honey on that person. They're trying to snatch the money.
2: Yeah,
1: blowing around them.
2: Yeah, this is all coming back to me a little bit. I need to watch this tonight.
1: Then Matilda puts the glue in Danny DeVito's hat and he can't get it off his head.
2: I vaguely remember that too.
1: Cut it off his head.
2: Oh, Jesus.
1: I'm smart, you're dumb. I'm big, you're small.
2: He says that to her?
1: It's almost verbatim the scene that Happy Gilmore does with Chubbs.
2: Well, as long as you want to admit that.
1: I'm the best, you're the worst.
2: How about the power couple of Danny DeVito and Rita Perlman doing that, actually doing that in a movie?
1: He narrates it, too. How about he plays basically like her crappy dad, but then he also is narrating as like the good dude.
2: Oh, that's nice.
1: And then at the end, when Miss Honey adopts her, she's just like, can you adopt me? And she pulls the papers out. Matilda does. She's like 8. She's like printed them out from the library. Who knew that you could just print out the adoption papers at the library and have the dad sign off on it?
2: Hold on. Danny DeVito plays a sleazy character, but also narrates the movie.
1: He narrates the movie, yeah.
2: It's kind of like Robin Williams in Aladdin. He's the genie, and also he's the narrator.
1: Yeah, but I feel like he's also the genie kind of narrating.
2: Yeah, a little bit. There's a couple lines in the original version where they're like, Robin, you can't say that.
1: Yeah, what's that first line? It's when he's...
2: Where they cut off your ears?
1: No, like the very first line in the... Not the first line in the movie, because the guy's going into the cave to get the genie thing, and then it crumbles.
2: Oh, yeah. I don't remember the line.
1: I almost said runaway and never return, but that's Scar to Mufasa.
2: That's Scar.
1: After Mufasa dies. 808-KMBR is the number to call and text if you got Matilda thoughts. 925 says, I'm convinced Derek has not seen Matilda. He said in a long time.
2: Oh, dude, come on now. I mean, like, I saw it as a kid, but that's 30 years old.
1: I think it holds up.
2: I'm sure it does.
1: I bet it's like a quick 90. Might be like an 85-minute movie.
2: Yeah, okay.
1: You know what I mean?
2: I can knock that out tonight.
1: You got to see Trunchbull, dude. She grabs a little girl by her pigtails.
2: I believe
1: Because she doesn't like the pigtails.
2: Yeah.
1: And she throws her. Like, it's an impressive throw.
2: No, I would say Matilda came out the same time. There was a live-action Pinocchio. Not Pinocchio on Strong, but there was a live-action Pinocchio.
1: With JTT?
2: Was he in that?
1: Jonathan Taylor Thomas?
2: Was he Pinocchio?
1: He plays he's the real Pinocchio.
2: Okay. Well, yeah, I remember that movie coming out like relatively the same time. I can't give you a play-by-play of the movie, but I saw those in theaters.
1: 209 says, all this Matilda talk, let's give Miss Honey some love. Yeah, he said she was a hottie. She was a looker.
2: Okay.
1: Yeah, she was easy on the eyes,
2: Miss
1: Honey. More here from Matilda. Here goes. 209 says, I'm stupid, you're smart. I was wrong, you were right. You're very good looking, I'm not very attractive. Okay, good, as long as you're willing to admit that now. 831, Danny DeVito, Rita Perlman. Took Mara Wilson in during the filming of the movie while her mother was battling cancer.
2: Oh,
1: talk
2: wow.
1: about a real stand-up couple. That's incredible.
2: That is incredible.
1: That's pretty awesome, dude. 209 says Anthony Edwards' favorite movie is Matilda. Why?
2: I can believe that. Yeah, what's your riff?
1: I was going to make a riff about not paying for his kids, which I saw he was just
2: what's
1: back,
2: the connection?
1: I saw he was just back in court for. Well, Matilda's parents remember leaving her home alone all day. They don't want her to go to school.
2: You're saying Anthony Edwards is doing the same thing?
1: That's why she starts reading all the books and like making pancakes and eggs or whatever she's doing with her powers.
2: Oh, nice.
1: Yeah.
2: There you go.
1: Pretty good.
2: Independent little girl there.
1: Also, dude, if we're shouting out Matilda, we got to shout out Brucey.
2: Brucey?
1: You don't remember Bruce, dude? He ate that piece of chocolate cake, got in trouble, and then they made him eat the whole cake?
2: Dude, I remember the movie. I don't remember every detail about
1: it. Bro, man, I guess I knew more about Matilda than I thought.
2: You're carrying this Matilda segment.
1: You can do it, Bruce. So what happens is Bruce... Is the he's a portly guy.
2: Okay.
1: A young man at the school.
2: Yeah.
1: Sounds like Bruce, because I don't think they're feeding these kids nice treats. You know what I mean? There's a big piece of chocolate cake.
2: No, they throw him in the chokey, whatever the hell you called it.
1: It was saved from his trunch bowl, I think. And Bruce ate it. He couldn't.
2: Oh, no.
1: Couldn't go. Like, his grubby little hands couldn't stay away.
2: Are they doing like parent-teacher night at this school?
1: No, so they pull the entire school into one hall.
2: Yeah.
1: And they call Bruce up on stage. And they bring out the woman who's like the chef at the school, like the cook, the lunch lady. And her name's Cookie, I remember. She's like, Cookie poured her blood, sweat, and tears into that cake. She's like, you want that cake so bad, huh, Bruce? And he's like, all right. She's like, here, I got a cake for you. She tells Bruce he's got to eat an entire chocolate cake. Like, it's like torture by sugar, or I don't know.
2: Okay.
1: So, but then Bruce can't really do it. And then Matilda stands up. She's like, you can do it, Brucey. And the whole, it flips on Miss Trunchbull. And she kind of loses her mind because the whole group's like, Bruce.
2: That's nice.
1: She's like, quiet. And Bruce then starts, he ends up licking the plate, dude. Like, eats the whole cake. It's impressive. Joey Jaws would be impressed.
2: I don't know if Joey Jaws ever eat a whole cake by himself.
1: We have a, wait, what's that?
2: I said, I don't know if Joey Chestnut's ever eaten a whole cake by himself.
1: If Miss Trenchbull's breathing down his neck, he would.
2: Yeah, maybe.
1: He hasn't had competition like that since Kobayashi. Here's Anthony Edwards on Matilda.
2: Oh.
12: What's your favorite movie?
13: Matilda.
12: Matilda. You have to explain why your favorite movie's Matilda.
13: Because I feel like women are powerful. So Matilda, I mean, she was a very powerful little girl at such a young age. And I just like to see things like that. So when I first seen it, I was like, yeah, this is the best movie of all time.
1: Yeah, he's like, I like when kids are powerful at a young age, as long as they're not mine. Pay for your kids, bro.
2: Yeah.
1: Pay for your kids, man.
2: Yeah.
1: I'm not having it.
2: Yeah.
1: I don't like it.
2: He's a pretty good player, but
1: I don't like it.
2: Pay for your kids.
1: I'm not down with that, man. Yeah. 808-KMBR, 415-808-567. 510 says, Miss Trenchbull is a war criminal. That's cruel and unusual punishment. Yeah, dude, if you haven't seen a photo of the chokey yet, And she's like, she's, dude, her whole thing is she is hyped on throwing kids in the chokey.
2: Well, yeah.
1: I think there's stories about kids among the kids that, like, they got thrown. Sort of like in the Sandlot, they talk about how the beast ate that kid.
2: Right,
1: like, there's all these, like, myth stories. I think there's myths about the chokey, about kids who got thrown in there and, like, never came back. I think there's quotes about them.
2: I believe it.
1: Yeah. At one point, dude, I think Matilda ends up in the chokey.
2: How'd she get out? With the superpowers?
1: No, Miss Honey comes and saves her.
2: Oh.
1: And I think it all happens because Matilda...
2: God bless you, Miss Honey.
1: Matilda uses her powers to put a newt into the drinking glass for Miss Trunchbull. Miss Trunchbull drinks the water and the newt's in her mouth.
2: I remember that, yeah.
1: And she, like, blames Matilda. She's like, I was sitting over here.
2: Well done, Matilda.
1: Yeah, which is another line from Night at the Roxbury. Sir, from where I'm standing, that's a physical impossibility.
2: Oh, yeah, yeah.
1: Grab my ass? Sir, from where I'm standing...
2: Now, I can do play-by-play of Night at the Roxbury.
1: It's an impossibility, dude. 808-KMBR-415.
2: Amelia!
1: 808-5627 is the number... to call and to text if you got Matilda thoughts. Yeah, 707 says, it was a huge cake, dude. It was like 4x4. Tell him that.
2: tell Derek about the cake.
1: Tell Derek that. 209 says, how can Matilda be your favorite movie if you don't give your kids child support? Isn't he missing the irony here? The irony is palpable. It's overwhelming, the irony that Anthony Edwards' favorite movie
2: come on, AD.
1: Is in fact Matilda, dude. 415 says, I think Ann Edwards' whole situation with kids is super ironic after his role in Hustle.
2: Don't you think?
1: Yeah, dude. In Hustle, it plays out that way. 650 says, guys, the old lady was a drill instructor. Yeah, she's also throwing
2: shot. Like Full Metal Jacket?
1: She's also throwing shot put. I'm just saying.
2: She's strong, then.
1: Do we still have Burley on the line? Burley, you've been waiting for a while, dude. Sorry to get to you so late. Burley, you're on the Sports Leader. What's going on?
2: We talking Matilda?
0: Okay, great. Yeah, I want to change from 49ers to back to the Giants for a minute.
1: All right.
0: Like your professional opinion. I'm going to hang up on the and just listen to both of you gentlemen talk on the phone. The comment that Larry Bear made 4 weeks ago when he was interviewed after Buster said he wasn't going to answer anything but baseball questions. Larry Bear came on and was interviewed on KNBR saying, talking about the gay pride night and all this stuff. At that time, Larry Bear said, well, don't lose hope because in August of last year, the Cleveland Guardians were 19 games out and they still came back to play in the wild card. So don't lose hope, Giants fans. So I don't know if Larry Bear thinks Giants fans are idiots, which we're not. We're very intelligent. Why would he make a comment on that? And what are your thoughts on why that kind of comment was made, treating us like idiots? And I'll take my answer on the air. Thank you.
1: Burley, I appreciate you waiting. I want to get to you. He was waiting for like 40 minutes.
2: Yeah.
1: I thought I'd have to get to avoid Giants today. I thought, not so fast, man. We got to get out, and I just want to respond to him.
2: Yeah.
1: I'd say first and foremost, I can't speak for what Larry Bear thinks, right?
2: Yeah.
1: We can respond to those comments. I think we got to keep in mind what his role is, what he does for the team, that they're there to sell tickets. They got a business they got to operate, and they know that they have 2 more months left of baseball games in that ballpark.
2: They got to sell you, man.
1: I'd say it kind of boils down to that more than anything, and I'm not going to – that's just how I see it from where I'm sitting.
2: Yeah.
1: The other thing I would say, and I'll leave it at this, calling it an interview is an interesting choice. 808-KMBR is the number to call and the number to text. We'll take a quick break. When we come on back, more on Matilda, more of your thoughts on the 49ers, honest expectations for the season. And again, this season in your mind for the Niners goes well if, are we really believing or have the optimism placed in the right spot, considering what the other teams have done in the division and in the conference? Are they a top three team in the conference? That's next on the Sports Leader.
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22: Across the country right now, at this very moment, there are probably arguments taking place about who's doing more of the housework, the homework, the shuttling of kids from this activity to that. It's true. By and large, women do more of this than men. But doesn't have to be that way. And if you and your spouse can level that playing field, it's going to make both of you and your kids happier. Psychologist Yelena Kecmanovic says this might be how you get there. As hard as it might be at first, try to think of your partner like a teammate, not an adversary. Learn how to do some of the chores your partner does to get a better understanding of how much effort something takes. And finally, take the time to acknowledge what the other person is doing. And every now and then, even express your appreciation. That'll go a long way. I'm Dr. Sanjay Gupta, helping you live a better life.
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2: Let me guess, Dan. The Matilda theme. There we go.
1: I tell you what, I never would have guessed that. I don't associate any music. There's a song in Matilda. What's the song she's doing when she's using her powers?
2: Oh, I have no idea.
1: It's like a... I'll have to think of it.
2: Every little thing she does is magic?
1: No, that'd be a little on the nose. I'll have to come up with it. 808-KMBR-415.
2: That'll work, right?
1: 808-5627, the number to call and the number to text.
2: Every little thing she does.
1: I mean, that would work. It's just, it's not the one they use. It's, okay. I can't remember now off the top of my head. Now
2: you could have told me that's the theme to Liar Liar along with Matilda. It's like the same kind of like 90s generic thing.
1: Hold on. See, now you're in my head, dude.
2: With what?
1: What song is it? Oh, dude, there's a Matilda the Musical?
2: Of course.
1: No, I'll have to find this later.
2: There's a SpongeBob the Musical.
1: Yeah, there's a Spider-Man the Musical.
2: Oh, yeah, wasn't it like a lot of people got hurt?
1: I think it failed pretty spectacularly.
2: Yeah, because it was like the most expensive musical of all time.
1: He's the Amazing Spider-Man, but yeah. in that case, it was the failed spectacularly Spider-Man. It was like too many, like they were trying to make him swing from the rafters and all that.
2: Too many injuries.
1: Too many things, yeah.
2: Yes.
1: Failed bad. And it's also, who asked for this?
2: Well, I think you and Danny probably.
1: I'm like, musicals should be doing musical things. Like, you can make some stuff, it fits, right? You can transfer stuff into that. That all works, but not everything.
2: But how do you make a musical more than just the Spider-Man theme song?
1: Something is like, are people who are Spider-Man fans like, I really need a stage version of Peter Parker. Yeah. I really need to see Gwen Stacy.
2: Like, I would love to see the J. Jonah Jameson like song for the Spider-Man musical. Get me Spider-Man.
1: Yeah, dude, exactly. He's like waving. People are doing like a newspaper dance.
2: I want pictures.
1: It's like newspaper. Peter Parker's like some long ballad about being sad about the identity crisis he's having. Dude, there's got to be a whole Uncle
2: Ben. Mary Jane won't love me.
1: You know, there's an Uncle Ben song.
2: Oh, yeah.
1: There's got to be something.
2: With great power comes great responsibility.
1: Oh, my God. I was bit by a spider. It's all these things that he's just working it in. 808-KMBR, the number to call and to text. Talking 49ers and training camp getting going. Somebody on the text line here checked in and said 2A1 says, dude, Copes is trying to avoid talking Giants like the plague.
2: Yeah, no. Just bringing Matilda every segment here.
1: I wasn't trying to. Danny came out.
2: I know. Brought up a little riff and...
1: Well, I thought you were well versed with me in Matilda.
2: No, dude. I mean, I remember the movie, but I'm not gonna remember every detail about the movie.
1: I don't even know the last time I saw it. I guess I knew it better than I thought.
2: Yeah,
1: I remember it better.
2: Good memory with Matilda.
1: I got a pretty decent movie memory in general, I think.
2: You remember lines in some movies where I'm like, dude, I remember the movie, but like you're reciting the whole damn thing.
1: Yeah, I like. I'm a movie guy.
2: Well, so am I.
1: Well, I don't know.
2: But we need to get back to the theater, everybody.
1: Yeah, I got you, dude. All right, on the 49ers, like...
2: Oh, yeah.
1: When I look at where they rank, and the question that's sort of the general, generic one is, like, are they the third best team in their division, or are they the third best team in the NFC? If I think about it from, like, the other side of things...
2: Okay.
1: What's the one thing that could keep the 49ers from winning the NFC? Not, like, the LA Rams or the Seattle Seahawks. I mean, like...
2: Just them themselves?
1: If the Niners are to find success this year... And everything goes right. What's the one thing that would keep them? Is it simply injuries? Is it, we say the receiving room is deep, but I don't know how deep it is.
2: Yeah.
1: In terms of the unproven nature of it.
2: Mm-hmm.
1: Christian Kirk, as I pointed out yesterday, a dude on the back nine, still a good player.
2: Yeah.
1: DeMarcus Robinson didn't move me a ton last year. I don't know. Mayoko suggested yesterday, is it a guarantee he makes the team? And I'd say no.
2: Right.
1: I'd say he's one of the guys near the bottom of that depth chart. The sixth guy is Cowan or
2: Jordan Watkins.
1: You've got DeJohn Stribling, who's a rookie. And Kyle Shanahan historically doesn't play tons of rookie receivers.
2: No, he doesn't.
1: A lot. Like, it's just not something that's happened. So how can we project how good he's going to be in year one? Mike Evans has been not injury prone for his career, but he's coming off of a injury season.
2: Yes, he is.
1: Last year in Tampa.
2: He's getting older.
1: He is 34 years old.
2: Yep.
1: You're asking him to play a role we haven't seen in this offense before. Ricky Pearsall hasn't proven that he's a game changer. He's proven he can make plays, but he hasn't done it consistently enough, and he hasn't found the end zone. So, like, I look at that and I go, boy, are the Niners like a quad pull from Mike Evans and a hammy or an ankle twist from Ricky Pearsall away from starting a receiving core that doesn't look good? Like, well, if your number one is Christian Kirk and your number two is Stribling or Robinson, like, I'm just saying, we say it's deep on paper, but it's unproven, and I don't really know. So, I guess that comes back to the question of, if the Niners are to not win the NFC or don't make it to the NFC Championship, what would be the reason they didn't find success this year?
2: It's because you have to think about the injuries that have plagued this team for quite some time now, going back to the 2022 NFC Championship game, where what if Brock Purdy stayed in that game? We don't know. And then last year, they were a good team. They started 3-0, and then you get Nick Bosa out for the season with a torn ACL. You get Fred Warner out with a leg injury. So it's always going to be injuries with this team. And hopefully it's not the case this season. You need to see Ricky Pearsall healthy for 17 games. You need to see Brock Purdy healthy for 17 games. But like, even if they are healthy, I don't know if they could win the NFC. So to me, it would be the offensive line, them not making upgrades there. And I don't know why. It's just, it's baffling to me. You could tell I respect the hell out of Kyle Shanahan, but like whenever he's asked about the offensive line, he's like, I think it's pretty good. And I think that's just something with the Shanahan coaching tree. Like, you look at the Rams and they're loaded, but their offensive line, not fantastic. They could address that in the draft, but Sean McVay's like, oh, we're good.
1: Are you saying you think it's a philosophical thing?
2: I don't know what. Yes, it is, because it's the same thing with Matt LaFleur. Like, the Green Bay Packers offensive line, not fantastic. They are more focused on the quarterback, the skill position players.
1: They take skill position players all the time.
2: Exactly.
1: Like Kyle, the belief that you should draft the quarterback frequently, that you should draft running backs frequently, receivers frequently.
2: Yeah, so I think it's, I mean, I want to say, who was it? Andrew Whitworth was with Matt Maiocco and Tahoe, talking about, I think it's just hard to draft those positions. I think it's been the philosophy of that coaching tree where Kyle, Sean McVay, Matt LaFleur, maybe even Mike McDaniel, all these guys just like, we'll find offensive linemen where we get it, but that's not the priority. The priority is to focus on the most important positions, quarterback, running back, wide receivers.
1: Which is so funny because it's all those offenses predicated off of
2: timing.
1: Timing and the run game.
2: Yes.
1: Right? Which the run game doesn't succeed if the O-line isn't totally efficient.
2: Yeah, absolutely. So, I mean, that's the biggest thing to me is we saw what happened in the playoff game. Like, Leonard Williams, everybody on that defensive line of the Seahawks dominated the 49ers. And Trent Williams is still one of the better left tackles in all of football. But did you improve the offensive line where you think you could dominate them in the running game? And honestly, Copes, how many weeks do we talk about where is the running game? That's Kyle Shanahan's bread and butter. So I would say, I want to talk to Brian Peacock about this at 350. Is their mindset this offseason, is their mindset this season going to be, they're going to have to be a pass happy offense again? Because they led the league in passing yardage for, I think, the first few weeks of the season. Is it going to be where it's more Christian McCaffrey through the air than ground and pound with him? Are we going to see more with Jordan James or Kalon Black from Indiana running between the tackles there? So, I mean, it's a lot of things for the 49ers. The bottom line is, I just don't think they're as talented as the Seahawks or the Rams. Injuries are always a factor, but to me, it's did you improve the offensive line? And honestly, did you improve the defensive line? Were they, you know, I think it was a franchise low in sacks last year.
1: Yeah,
2: so
1: 20 sacks.
2: Did they get better in the trenches? Osa Digizua, that's probably the best move they made this offseason, but is it enough to make you one of the better teams in the NFC right now? And I would say on a short list, yes, but with the two teams that matter the most, no.
1: Yeah, I have concerns about George Kittle coming back. I mean, not just Kittle, Nick Bosa coming back and being an impact player. I have concerns about the tight end room. I mean, I think if you ask like 49er fans what their biggest concern was for the season or what the one thing was, if the Niners don't win the NFC or don't win the West, what's the reason? Not just because of other teams' talent, like what's their biggest flaw? I think you'd get things like offensive line. I think you'd get things like safety.
2: Yeah.
1: I think you'd get things where people would say Kyle's management or ability to be creative or to adjust. I disagree with that, but I think people would say that.
2: You could say that 2 years ago.
1: You
2: can't say that last year.
1: The division improving for sure. Brock Purdy, like, does he make a jump forward? Does the status quo still work for Brock Purdy? Like, I thought he was fantastic last year.
2: Yeah.
1: Off the injury.
2: He's got to be healthy, though.
1: He's got to be healthy. You do have Mac Jones, but, like, that's not what you're banking on. You've paid Brock. It's time for this offense to revolve around Brock Purdy.
2: Yeah.
1: He's got to make guys around him better. So I don't know that the status quo still holds. I think it's got to be more on his shoulders.
2: Oh, yeah.
1: You know what I mean?
2: And I think that was the case last year when he got the contract. And we knew going into, you know, last season that Brock Purdy's going to have to take another jump there because, I mean, so many people questioned that contract in the first place. But when you make the decision to say goodbye to so many veteran defensive players, yeah, this is Brock Purdy's team now. And, you know, we'll see how much longer Christian McCaffrey plays for the 49ers, but this is Brock's team. He's the quarterback. He's the franchise quarterback going forward. So I think we saw his place to go to the next level at times last year where that 5-touchdown performance against the Colts on Monday Night Football, spectacular. Even the playoff game, he had some turnovers against the Eagles, but he was unbelievable. He was more poised and confident than Super Bowl MVP Jalen Hurts in that game. It's just, I mean, even in the Seahawks game, he was running for his life. But yeah, like that team was just so damn good that Brock, it felt like he was playing by himself. So can it be where Brock Purdy elevates his game where he throws close to 35 touchdown passes or can go toe-to-toe for Matthew Stafford in a playoff game? That's the question, but it's going to have to be where it's just not Brock Purdy. It's where everybody else is going to step up. Mike Evans is going to have to be healthy for playoff games. And that defense, that young defensive line and that young secondary is going to have to step up when it matters the most.
1: So when we're talking about where the Niners are among the NFC teams, and I look at the concerns, and I think these are all fair. Like, I'll run through these. Do you think it's fair to say O-line is a concern?
2: Absolutely.
1: Like, or let's say it this way. Is it fair to think that O-line is a question? yeah. coming into the season.
2: Yeah, of course.
1: Is it fair to say wide receiver depth is a question despite the names and people that are there?
2: Yes.
1: I think that's fair. Do you think it's fair to say safety position's a question? Yeah. I think they have talent there. It's more just about who's starting for me. That's not as big of a concern for me off like out of the gate.
2: I mean, Jair Brown has been questionable as far as
1: Malik Mustafa's the other one.
2: Yeah, exactly.
1: Jair Brown had a couple of great games last year.
2: Marquise Siegel performed at times. Ashton Davis, you know, is a guy that Bay Area fans know from Cal, but I don't think he's been that fantastic.
1: I don't view it as like a big question or concern. It's more about can they lock it down early? Like, will they have a defined starter out of camp or end of the preseason?
2: I mean, that's hard to say right now.
1: I think my point is that safety is not at the same level for me as the other two that I just
2: No, mentioned. It's not.
1: Okay,
2: it's
1: so
2: not,
1: would you
2: not for me.
1: You'd say pass rush with and opposite Bosa because of Bosa's health, and who else is going to do it opposite him is a question.
2: Well, we'll see. Is Michael Williams starting the season on the PUP list?
1: My point more is just that it's still unproven even if he doesn't.
2: Right, yeah.
1: Right? Like I'm saying, that's still a question. Well, pass rush.
2: But from the jump, like it could be where the guy that you thought was going to be opposite Nick Bosa is not even there.
1: That's my point. It's like, yeah. So that's a question. Injuries? Always a question and concern for the 49ers. Yeah. The division improving,
2: yep.
1: A question and concern for the Niners. So when I look at where the Niners may rank among the rest of the NFC by questions surrounding the team entering the season, does any other team that we view as NFC contenders have this many questions around them? Detroit, Philly,
2: okay.
1: Washington, Chicago, Seattle,
2: with
1: LA.
2: Detroit, their biggest question, I mean, I still think they're one of the better offenses in all of football, and they should have made the playoffs last year. But their offensive line was decimated with injuries as well. They addressed that in the draft, and they're moving Penei Sewell to left tackle.
1: David Montgomery left.
2: Yes, but now they got Isaiah Pacheco.
1: They got Isaiah Pacheco to be their number two, and Gibbs is the bell cow.
2: Yeah, and they got a guy, I forget his name, he was the offensive coordinator of the Arizona Cardinals, and now he comes over to run that offense. Can it be where they look like a Ben Johnson offense again? I don't really know, but...
1: Third OC in 3 years.
2: Exactly. But they had a lot of defensive injuries, too, and that's been a big question mark for them. Aiden Hutchinson is their premier pass rusher, but they have a guy opposite him. They have question marks, but I think if you're asking me, like, who's the third best team in the NFC, I would go them because I think they're so explosive offensively. When they are healthy, I mean, we saw 2 years ago, they went 15-2 when they were decimated with injuries. They're the type of team that I don't think can be stopped when they're humming offensively. Like some of the best teams, like the Buffalo Bills, had to beat them like 48-42. So when they are healthy, they're just hard to stop. Their question marks are defense, though.
1: Yeah. Their defense, and can they do it this year with a new offensive coordinator? Again, third in 3 years. We'll talk more about this with the Niners and where they stack up against some of these teams, because it's funny. I'm with you. I think they may be number three, but I also think they might have, next to Philly, maybe the most question marks.
2: Okay.
1: Next to the 49ers. We'll take a quick break from the Niner talk specifically because Derek back, which means he's back in the arena.
2: Oh, it's time.
1: I'm on a 2-game losing streak. However, none of those are to Derek. In Danny's Double Dips. It's a series of questions, 5 questions each. 5 questions total. We debate them each for a minute. Danny awards a point. We've got the leaderboard, which is all trending and playing towards the playoff tournament that's coming at the end of the year.
2: All right.
1: In Danny's Double Dips, we haven't figured out a name for it, so I'll refrain from labeling it and branding it right now. But there are other rules that go into the dips. We just don't know what they are.
2: We'll do
1: it next on a Thursday edition of Danny's Double Dips on the Sports Leader.
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30: Hello? 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
28: 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It's called Moby Dick by Herman Melville.
30: Moby what? 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
28: That's not mine. 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
1: Dude, this is the song that I think about with Matilda.
2: Okay.
1: This is where she's like making breakfast and she's using her powers like all around the living room, and this is playing.
2: Okay.
1: It's got a good little scene.
2: What's the name of this song, Danny?
31: A little bitty pretty.
1: What is that, Danny? A little bitty pretty.
31: Little bitty pretty one.
1: Little bitty pretty one.
2: Nice, okay.
31: Justin Harris.
1: You know the song though?
2: Yeah, I do. Of course.
1: Yeah. I couldn't remember how it went. Yeah.
2: And the girl from Matilda's from Mrs. Doubtfire.
1: Yeah, she's the little girl in Mrs. Doubtfire.
2: Okay, got it now.
1: Yeah. Which was it? Ted talking Mrs. Doubtfire with me last week.
31: Yeah, I think it was Ted.
1: Ted had
31: the calendar.
1: Ted had a big gripe with Mrs. Doubtfire.
2: Why?
1: There was some Mrs. Doubtfire thing that was in the Bay. We can be our unsponsored Dirty Work Bay Area weekend sports calendar. And Ted said, "I love Mrs. Doubtfire, great movie, because you're going to tell me, dude." That
2: we're getting serious with it.
1: You're gonna tell me that this guy who loses his kids, the ability to hang with his kids all the time, gets all dressed up. I think it was actually Rick Tittle. I think this was Tittle's take.
2: Oh, this sounds like
1: was it Rick Tittle's take?
31: You brought
1: it
31: up,
1: Ted, and then I brought it up with Tittle.
31: Yeah, you brought it up with Tittle later.
1: Yeah, I brought it up with Tittle later.
2: Okay.
1: Tittle said, "You know the Mrs. Doubtfire house? Go by, knock on the door. They love that." So Tittle said, but Ted said his gripe was that Robin Williams comes up with this whole plan.
2: Yeah.
1: To come up with this persona. He gets the face made.
2: Yeah.
1: He's got the wig and all that. He's wearing the thing, and he shows up to do the interview with his ex-wife, Sally Field.
2: Yeah, of course.
1: Shows up, and then she's like, well, what's your name? And he's like, and he looks at the paper and it's a Chronicles, the San Francisco Chronicles on the table. And it says, Police Doubtfire. And he goes, Mrs. Doubtfire. And he goes, you didn't think of a name after all that?
2: Yeah.
1: Ted's like, I'm not buying it.
2: That's the one flaw with the movie. Yeah. Everything else is just perfect.
1: It's exactly like Peter Griffin.
2: Tier Griffin. Yeah, Peter Griffin. Oh, crap.
1: Yeah, it's so stupid. Anyway, Matilda, dude, it's been a fun thread today.
2: I would say so.
1: I didn't realize how much I knew about it. Danny, are you a Matilda guy? Have you seen it?
31: I have seen it, but like Derek, it was years ago.
1: It was a long time.
31: Nearly as much as you.
1: Yeah, I think it holds up better than Air Bud. I was telling you.
2: Okay.
1: Air Bud doesn't hold up as well.
2: I need to watch Air Bud as well. Yeah. So yeah, I'll make a triple bill where it's Air Bud, Matilda, and Coach Carter.
1: Well, we're talking Miss Trunchbull, who's the tyrannical principal.
2: Yeah.
1: Murderous tyrannical principal.
2: Good Lord.
1: She doesn't like pigtails. She grabs that one girl. She's like, what are these? And she's like, throat? Dude, she spins around like five times. And she throat? Dude, I got to show you the scene. I'm telling you, it's hysterical. And you're like, what is going on?
2: Yeah.
1: Trunchbull's terrifying.
2: Good Lord.
1: I was like trying to look up her backstory and her history. Without any spoilers.
2: Yeah, thank you.
1: Ms. Trunchbull was once a champion athlete, specifically an Olympic-level hammer thrower. That's what she was, dude, hammer thrower.
2: All right. She has a skill.
1: Well, the exact details vary slightly between the novel and the film and the stage musical. She's consistently portrayed as someone who's enormously strong. She's kind of like Kingpin in like the Marvel Universe.
2: Oh, like Daredevil?
1: Yeah, like that villain, yeah.
2: Yeah.
1: Physically intimidating and obsessed with discipline. Her greatest attributes, physical strength, winning, authority, and the belief that weakness deserves punishment.
2: I kind of agree with her on that one.
1: She became the head mistress. Dude, the chokey, a tiny cupboard lined with nails, broken glass, and spikes where children get locked.
2: Jesus.
1: Yeah,
2: she's a murderer.
1: She throws children by their pigtails, sometimes their ears. Public humiliation during assemblies, like with Bruce and the cake.
2: Okay.
1: And then forcing children to eat enormous amounts of food as punishment. Yeah, that's it.
2: What PTA appointed her? Good Lord.
1: I think she just took over. She's a headmistress, dude. There's probably no PTA. That's the thing, is the parents are paying for this school.
2: Yeah, seriously. No one questions this ever?
1: Not DeVito. He doesn't even want to read.
2: Yeah.
1: All right, we got to get into it here. It's another edition of Danny's Double Dips. 5 questions, 5 debates, 5 points doled out for the leaderboard. We've got the leaderboard up here, though. Kerry Crowley, 1-0 with 3 points scored. Ted Ramey now 1-1, 5 total points. They're on the leaderboard. I'm 6-4 with 28 points. Derek is 2-5 with 14. Tittle, we didn't do it on Friday.
2: Okay, fair enough.
1: 3 is too many. All right, we'll get into it here, Danny. Why don't you open it up with another edition of the Dips?
26: Dirty Work presents Danny's Double Dips.
4: You double dip. I put my hand up on your hip. When I dip, you dip, dip. Just take one dip and end it.
1: All right, the Daily Dips, Danny's Double Dips. It's not a daily dip, it's a double dip.
2: You want it to be daily. You love this segment.
1: No, I just want it Wednesdays.
2: Okay.
1: That's all I've asked for. I want it one day, and I want it Wednesdays when there's no baseball.
2: Well, you know, I'm very mindful of when Danny wants to do it, so I said today, right, Dan? Remember that today when you're dishing out the points.
31: Easy, Derek.
1: Yeah. Yeah, no, ass-kissing is not a way you earn points.
2: Fine.
1: Well, sometimes, that's the thing, is it's sort of whatever Danny's
2: feeling. There's no rhyme or reason any of this, Dan.
1: Which is sort of the fun of the dips.
2: Dude. Yeah, it is fun.
1: All right, Danny, 5 topics, 5 questions, 5 debates. Derek, you want to go on rock, paper, scissors for who goes first?
2: Sure.
1: Is it rock, paper, scissors, shoot?
2: Yes.
1: Okay.
2: Rock, paper, scissors, shoot. I win.
1: Derek wins. He's cutting me. All right. You want first or second?
2: I'll go second.
1: All right. On the first one, you'll go second. No. Gotcha. All right. What you got, Danny?
31: All right. And you missed it last week, too, Derek. Smack talking might be considered for a point.
1: Yeah, dude. Like, at Kerry, you got really, like, he was, like, talking trash.
2: Okay. All right. Yeah. I'll remember that, Dan.
31: Yeah. He said something to you, Copes, about, like, sick reference from 29 years ago.
1: Yeah, dude. I referenced him. He's like, yeah, cool reference from, like, way back when.
31: They were talking about memorabilia from, like, ballparks. Copes picked dirt. And
1: there he goes. Yeah. He's like, oh, cool.
2: Sassy Kerry.
1: He's like, theoretical dirt. Yeah.
31: He's like, nice. All right, kicking it off here, the LeBron James saga rolls on. If he does not sign with the Warriors, which team would you like to see him play for to close out his career?
1: If I can't see him play for the Warriors, I've actually been thinking about this. Like, what would be the most exciting? I think it would just be Philadelphia because it's the one team he hasn't played for yet. And I think it probably offers the most variables for him to play alongside. Like, it'd be fun to see him play alongside Jaylen Brown. Like, that'd be great. It would also make the East a deeper conference because there's already some teams there that all feel like they have a shot at winning the Eastern Conference. I think Boston still fancy themselves a contender. We know where the Knicks are, though they've had a lot of changes to their roster. Miami, a massive move for Giannis. I think I don't like the Miami move as much, and I don't think LeBron's going there personally because he keeps talking about needing more shooting around him. He needs other weapons around him. I think he would have to be too much of the handler and too much of that scorer while Giannis and Bam Adebayo are there. They produce a ton of size. They'd be a weird, really tough mismatch for almost anybody, but in terms of what offers LeBron the best chance to succeed and would be the most fun, I think Philadelphia, because I guess I'd want to see him compete wherever he went. Wouldn't be the Western Conference. So it would be cool to see him take another team and turn things around and do something that Philadelphia has not done in a number of years.
2: Okay, as far as a pure entertainment aspect of this whole thing, I'm going with the Miami Heat. Because it's been there, done that with the Cleveland Cavaliers. He's gone back twice now, or gone back once, won a championship with them. I don't need to see that again. And plus, I don't think he wants to play for Kenny Atkinson or play with James Harden. He's trying to get Kyrie Irving there. And he wants, who's my guy, Jared Allen, to be traded out of there for Anthony Davis. And if I'm the Cleveland Cavaliers, I'm like, no, we just went to the Eastern Conference Finals a year ago. We don't need all that. So for me, it would be entertaining for him to go to Miami because...

0: At the end of The Dark Knight, when he's like, I am whatever you need me to be.
1: Exactly.
0: Yeah. You can, Danny can be our Dark Knight judge, is the way it goes. Whatever he needs.
1: What, your Harvey Dent? Okay.
2: It's all right, Derek. Just keep that in the back of your mind next time Copes goes on vacation.
0: Yeah, dude. Yeah, okay, fair enough.
1: Then I'll win for once.
0: You better schedule two dips.
2: All right, moving on here. A lot of trade speculation surrounding the Giants, including Luis Arraez and Robbie Ray, as almost foregone conclusions to be traded. Who is a dark horse trade candidate for the Giants?
1: Dark horse? I mean, I don't think there's any dark horses right now because we've heard from Dave Fleming. We've heard from Mike Kruko. Everybody should be a trade option right now. I guess the, you know, the dark horse for this, for a trade options would be Bryce Eldridge. Like, I don't think it's likely, but then again, like, you could get so much in return. He's a promising young player in this league, but I wouldn't do that. I guess Casey Schmidt would be in that category as well, so I'll go with him. It's just like, it makes no sense to trade those guys right now because, you know, if you're trying to go younger on this team, why would you trade those guys away? I mean, Elia Ramos makes sense, Jung-Hoo Lee makes sense, but they're not going to do that. So I would go with the guys that are actually performing well for you this season, Bryce Eldridge or Casey Schmidt, but I would keep them on your roster. So I would say them as dark horses, but that would be a total mistake by the Giants at this point.
0: It's tough, I think, in general, to think dark horse because, as you've said, Derek, like, we've mentioned every single player, and they've had to say virtually everybody should be available on a team like this. I guess what I would think about is, like, how creative could they get at the deadline in terms of, like, would they move somebody else that we haven't, like, would a guy like Randy Rodriguez be an attractive piece for anybody? Although he's injured, if you added him to a like, what if we moved him with Luis Arraez and said, look, the bullpen needs to be remodeled anyway, right? You're banking on a guy off of Tommy John who had been a partial closer for part of the year. If I'm thinking outside the box, I'm going dark horse, someone we haven't mentioned. What if you wanted to add a prospect to a Luis Arraez or to a Robbie Ray to say, yeah, you're only going to have them for a few months, but you're also going to have this piece potentially coming back that could be a little lottery ticket for you. I don't foresee that happening, but if we're going to talk dark horse on somebody that we haven't mentioned, that's the path I'd go.
2: Ooh, you remember that sound, don't you, Derek?
1: I guess.
2: What is it?
1: Daily double?
2: Daily dip. God, you win the point and you don't even remember what it was.
0: Dude, this is pathetic. This is tough.
1: Come I'm sorry, Derek. I've been away for a week. I forget the rules sometimes, Danny, because there are no damn rules.
2: All right, well, because you went first on that one, you get the point because it's a daily dip.
1: Okay.
0: So, cool. But Danny, like, who would you have given the point to if it wasn't the daily dip?
2: Probably you.
1: That's not the point.
0: I swear to God.
1: That's not the point.
0: I swear I've lost. I think I've only gotten the daily dip once.
1: No, you got it a couple times.
0: I don't know, man. Last week I didn't get it once.
1: You've also got some BS excuses for getting your points.
0: What are you talking about?
1: Yeah, I'm keeping track.
2: It's in his notes.
0: All right, when you host the Derek's double dips, then
1: we should change it up one day where it's you and Cope's going
0: D-Pop's double pop.
1: Yeah, there we go.
2: All right,
0: dude. Okay, so 1-1.
2: All right, 1-1. Larry Bear was on with Murph and Marcus this morning, and the guys gave Larry their beer proposal plan. KMBR Beer Night. Domestic beer, $6.80. Premium beer, $10.45. Larry wasn't all that high on the proposal, but what do you guys think of a KMBR beer night?
1: I'm all for it. Why not? It would be good promotion for the station. It would give fans reason to go to the ballpark, and they're going to go regardless, but lower the beer prices. It's a tough season. It can't just rely on, well, you know, Oracle Park's a great ballpark. And yes, I know people are going to show up regardless, but at the same time, like, give them a reason to go that's, you know, like, the beer prices are expensive enough. Like, let them have a little bit of fun. Like, yeah, just for one night only, we're going to lower the beer prices to get you through this crap season. So I understand, like, why Larry Bear may be hesitant on that. I think even Ron Manfred joined Murph and Marcus earlier this year saying that's a good idea. So I'm all for the KMBR beer night. They're probably not going to do it, but I'm all for it because you just need something to give fans a reason to get back to the ballpark a little bit. They're going to go regardless, but at the same time, it's just like, can we enjoy this a little bit better than just like what we're seeing, you know, as far as the product this season?
0: Is it my turn?
1: It is your turn.
0: I want to applaud the stones of a Murph and a Marcus for suggesting anything that the Giants do, like, for us. You know what I mean? Like, I can't imagine they're thrilled with what's going on. I would say, like, from a fan point, I'm like, I don't care, really.
1: Yeah.
0: Like, the beer prices are astronomical. They're not going to come back down. Like, beer specials would be cool. Anything like that would be cool, or we got an event like that, or that we did something that was for the fans, but went, you know, it was a bit cheaper. It ain't going to happen. That stuff's not going to happen. But the main reason I don't care is because I don't go to the ballpark to drink a $20 beer. Go to the ballpark to watch my team win. And if they're winning and they're

0: spending money. Spending that $25 on a beer, yeah, it stings, for sure. Stings a little bit less when you get to watch something special, and we're not getting any of that. And that's why it's all the more frustrating. When everything's going wrong, all the warts start to glare even more. Get that big canker sore out there that is the beer prices. You know?
1: Yeah, no, I'm with you on that.
2: Derek, I love the enthusiasm and the cross-promotion for KMBR,
1: but
2: you went out of order, so...
0: Yeah, I was supposed to be... I was supposed to go first.
3: Oh, was I?
1: Yeah. Oh, Jesus.
2: Damn it. Coach gets the point on that one. 2-1.
3: Yeah, yeah, I was ready to go, man.
0: Yeah, I know you were. It just wasn't your turn.
3: I know.
0: It is now. You get to go first this time again. Oh, how about
3: to know.
0: That?
3: Good to know.
2: All right, number four. Florida football head coach John Summerall caught some heat for his recent comments to a reporter after the reporter's phone went off in the press conference. I'll play you the audio here.
3: Okay.
4: How things were going to unfold, and you'd be kicked out of our team meeting. I swear, like, you're lucky I'm not going to throw this freaking podium right now. Like, it drives me crazy.
2: He caught a little heat over this press conference issue. Longtime college basketball coach Tom Crean took to social media, quote, "He can't be serious on embarrassing that person. Did it really need that performative of a reaction?" So my question to you guys is it a big deal when head coaches call out reporters like this in press conferences?
3: It's not a big deal. I mean, this happened a couple weeks ago when Ben Johnson was doing a press conference during OTAs and someone had their phone ring. He gave a much more rude answer, I would say, to the reporter. Just like, it wasn't even that bad. He just picked up the phone being like, "Take this, okay? You're distracting me." That wasn't even that bad. It was kind of like tongue-in-cheek, and like, he pounded on the microphone there. And honestly, your phone shouldn't go off. Your reporter, put it on silent. You're not the main focus right there. It's their press conference. So I don't think it was that rude. I think it happens all the time in sports, and, you know, the coach is going to make fun of you. And, you know, doesn't Tom Crean have better things to do than point that out on social media? So I would say with John Summerall, like, it could have been worse, but it wasn't that bad. It was just like a playful thing at the SEC media day. So I don't think it's that big of a deal.
0: Yeah, I heard this. I read this yesterday. I read the comment, and I thought it was kind of more of a thought it was more dickish when I read it than how it actually sounded.
3: Yeah.
0: I thought maybe he was kind of joking around, and like, reading it just seemed worse, which it always does. I more so want to steer this conversation to the soundbite and that sound of that ring, because that sound interrupting something, and I think it's the exact same sound.
3: So cliche.
0: It's that iPhone ring. It takes me back to that. Remember that episode of The Office where Andy Bernard performs in we were just talking musicals, Sweeney Todd.
3: Yeah, yeah.
0: Dude, he's doing Sweeney Todd. Do you remember when he's on stage?
3: Jim and Barbara Fleet Street?
0: And he really wanted Erin to show up, but she was babysitting. She volunteered to babysit Jim and Pam's kid.
3: Yeah, yeah.
0: So Andy has his phone in his pocket, but he's on stage, and it goes off ringing. And then he goes, "There's a little bird. That's a bird. Oh, but I've killed it, just like you. Oh, wait, the audience doesn't know that you're killing it yet." Andy ruins, like, the entire thing because his phone goes off ringing. And they yell with somebody in the audience, dude. It turns out it's Andy on stage. Anyway, didn't really care about the comment, and thought that scene was funny.
2: Copes, I appreciate you talk about The Office for a full minute there, but I'm going to give the point to Derek.
0: That's all right. There wasn't much more to say on that. Yeah. I like Derek coming to Tom Crean also.
3: You're just bringing up stuff from The Office there.
0: I figured, dude, why not have some fun? I didn't really have much of a take on that, and I figured you said
3: all right.
0: What you said. I liked you taking down Crean instead of...
3: there we go.
0: That was sort of funny.
3: All right, tied up 2-2.
2: You took the Ted approach. You're like, yeah, you know what? I'm not just going to repeat what you said.
0: Yeah, so why don't we have some fun? Why don't we remember a funny scene from The Office?
3: That was Ted Raimi's approach to this?
0: Yeah, that's why he lost.
2: He conceded the point.
0: He conceded the point.
3: Okay, yeah. All right.
0: Danny almost gave him the point for conceding the point. He almost gave it to you for conceding it there. Danny, right, what nice. You got last? All right. This is for all the marbles today.
2: All right, last one. Been to the movies a few times over the past couple of weeks here. And
1: yeah, we got to get back to the movies, guys.
2: Yeah, yesterday I actually saw someone get kicked out of the movie theater.
3: Nice. You so did?
2: I saw someone get kicked out.
0: What were you seeing yesterday?
2: End of Evangelion. It's an animated movie.
0: Okay.
2: Anyway, my question to you guys is, have you ever been kicked out of a movie theater, or have you ever witnessed someone getting tossed? And if so, what was the infraction?
0: Ooh, have I ever been kicked out of a movie theater or witnessed somebody getting tossed? I know I've never been kicked out of a movie theater. I don't think I've seen anybody get like, chicken winged out. Like, I don't have a good story for it, so I guess not. Like, I'm trying to even think if I've witnessed, if I could even tie it to another... Somebody getting kicked out of somewhere? No, I don't think so, Dan. I don't think I've witnessed that. I've seen people complain. My dad does that. My dad does, like, people are talking behind him, and he's passive aggressive, so he does like the
3: harumph.
0: What? like looking back, trying to look at my dad, you can't see anybody back there. It's dark. No, I don't really have a story or anything for you. I'm afraid I'm going down on this one because I've never been kicked out, and I'm hoping maybe Derek has done something inappropriate where he's been kicked out.
3: I've never been kicked out of a movie theater. I will say I've seen people kicked out of comedy clubs all the time for talking too much.
0: I've seen that for talking, yeah.
3: Yeah, and that's annoying as hell. But you know what? I always appreciate when the comedian on stage is like, no. Keep them here. I want to call them out now and make them feel uncomfortable. So,
0: what about The Legend of Action Man? They didn't boot you after that?
3: No, they didn't.
0: You didn't show that film, and then they were like, get the hell out.
3: Get the hell out of here, man. This movie's terrible. I will say, I never been kicked out of a movie myself, but I'll always remember this. This was when I was a much younger man. And during Star Wars, The Revenge of the Sith, me and my friends were laughing the entire movie because we thought it was ridiculous. Whether it was Senator Palpatine, is that the name of the character?
0: Yeah.
3: Like his ridiculous, like, no! Yeah. We laughed at that. We laughed at Darth Vader going, no!
0: Yeah, people don't like that, dude.
3: We thought the movie was hilarious.
0: What about the scene when Anakin rolls in and takes out all the young baby Jedis?
3: That was dark.
0: You guys laugh at that?
3: No, we didn't laugh at that one.
0: Oh, okay, so you have a line.
3: Well, we laughed at Yoda kicking ass in that movie, too.
0: Yeah, it did look
3: but
0: funny.
3: But someone behind us was like, you guys need to shut the hell up. And it was just like, not even like an usher. It was just like, and we realized we were being loud and obnoxious. So I went over, so I probably lost the point, but that's my story. I wasn't kicked out, but close to it.
2: Derek, I was going to go with you, but you went over the time. So, yes. Copes, you win the point and the dip.
0: And the dip's in the losing streak.
3: You get a story.
0: The losing streak is over.
3: You know what, Dan? I was thinking about this.
2: Pay attention to the time.
3: Yeah, but you know what? I'm approaching the dips like Morgan Freeman when he's trying to get parole in Shawshank.
0: Dude, it's a great point.
3: You know what? At this point, Dan, you keep your points because I don't give an S.
0: And then they're like, Derek wins, dude. That's it, man. Paroled. That's a great call, dude. When red, you just keep saying,
3: frankly, I just don't give a damn.
0: I just don't give a damn.
3: Yeah.
0: That's incredible, dude. That is Danny's Double Dips. Dirty work on a Thursday afternoon.
3: I thought I'd get the point after the Morgan Freeman reference.
0: D-Pop, Danny Dunn. 415 says, I reiterate my text from last week. I love Danny. And I love his rules.
3: There you go.
0: You gotta play within the rules, dude.
3: Yeah, even though there are no rules.
0: Well, there are plenty of rules. We find out more of them each and every week.
3: It all makes sense.
0: We got more to get into at 808-KMBR, 415-808-5627. We'll take a quick break. When we come on back, we'll get ready to talk to our guy Brian Peacock of the Locked On 49er podcast. Get into some Niner talk with him. We do have a quick update from Shams on Pat McAfee about the Warriors and Anthony Davis potentially connecting.
3: Yeah.
0: Do we want to do that?
3: Sure, why not?
0: We'll just talk more Tilda before we get to...
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0: on a Thursday afternoon. Adam Copeland, D-Pop, Danny Dunn hanging out with you. Fun episode or edition of The Dips. A lot of people checking in with stories about getting kicked out of the movie theater. Danny, do you know why those people got kicked out? Were you the person who filed the complaint?
1: Were they necking?
2: No, I have no idea. It was just one guy. He got thrown out. Maybe he was in the wrong seat or something.
1: Did he pull a Pee Wee Herman?
0: Okay.
2: I hope not.
0: All right, Derek. Well, I hope not.
1: A guy by himself, I just, you know, assume.
0: You assume? Why would you assume that?
1: I don't know. You know, this guy said he was by himself.
0: So what? Why would that be the assumption?
1: I don't know. What's it? So were they necking?
0: No, dude. It's just one guy. Oh, so it was a Hermanin, huh? He was Rubenson. 831 checks out of the Golden State Lumber and Showroom. Text on 808 KMBR says, we used to get kicked out from time to time because we'd buy one ticket and the friend who bought the ticket would prop open the door in the back of the theater and people would sneak in.
1: Well, how would you know, though?
0: What do you mean, how would you know?
1: This
0: is probably before you had the reserved seats, because that was like an old seat. I remember that being a thing.
1: Yeah, but like, would the ushers come in and be like, we only saw you buy one ticket, you and your friends, and we saw you sneak in? Like, how would they know?
0: There's a rat.
1: Yeah.
0: There's a rat. It's got to be what it is. 831 says, me and my buddies got kicked out of the movie The Perils of Gwendolyn in the Land of Yik Yak. When we were like 13, we snuck in. We wanted to see some naked girls in the movie.
1: Yik Yak?
0: Yeah, you can't do that, dude. 415 checks in says, my friends and I got kicked out of Century 20 in Daly City, where we're sitting
1: right over here, next door to that.
0: Yeah. When I was in high school. Because we pregame too hard at the Grove before the movie. We were seeing Bruno, hell yeah.
1: Great movie.
0: You know, anybody could watch that sober. That's our guy, George and Frisco.
1: Oh, nice. Okay.
0: That's our guy, George and Frisco.
1: Yeah.
0: 415 says, George Costanza would say, let's take it outside and I'll show you what it's like.
1: That's why he does the opposite.
0: Yeah, he does the opposite. 281 says, half of Copes has been kicked out of Medea's. All right.
1: Oh.
0: All right, easy. Easy, 281. Easy.
1: And that's a Houston area code.
0: And it was Big Mama's house.
1: Oh.
0: No, I'm kidding.
1: Which one?
0: It was Drumline. Come on. Stomp the Yard. I can probably think of a Love Don't Cost a Thing.
1: Was it Stomp the Yard, Channing Tatum?
0: No, Stomp the Yard is Channing Tatum.
1: Isn't that Stomp the Yard?
0: Is it? No, I don't think so. Is he in that?
1: I think so.
0: I don't know if I've seen that. Step Up.
1: Oh, Step Up. Okay.
0: I don't know.
1: Is it a dance movie?
0: It was Love and Basketball. That's what you're thinking of. 916 checks in and says...
1: That's a good movie.
0: Says, Copes, anything about The Office is worthy of interruption, especially if it involves the Nard Dog.
1: Yeah, the Nard
0: Andy
1: Dog.
0: Andy Bernard.
1: The Nard Dog.
0: Riddididididoo. 808 KMBR is the number to call and the number to text if you want to get involved in any of this. 415 says, I think the bit would be even better if Danny introduced a rule every round, so Derek never knows what's coming or gets any points.
1: As long as it's always against me.
0: Yeah. Derek is, I mean, he only got 2 points there, and one of them was a free one.
1: Well, yeah.
0: That you wouldn't have won.
1: Because it was the Daily Dip.
0: It was the
2: Daily
0: Dip.
2: Well, you also got demoted, though, for not being here, so.
0: Yeah, you did.
2: It evened out.
1: And how can I control that, Dan?
2: Don't leave.
1: Okay.
0: 831 says, I was in high school.
1: You missed me, I know.
0: Says, I was in high school, and we had a dual theater in Carmel. It was in between the Crosby program and Super Bowl, Niners, Dolphins. Maybe the Cosby program. I don't know. And Don Stock, the backup quarterback for the Dolphins, tried to switch theaters. I kicked him out.
1: What?
0: I said, do you know who I am? He said, do you know who I am? I said, yeah, that's why I'm kicking you out.
1: Oh, come on.
0: True story, dude.
1: The 1984 Super Bowl with the Dolphins and 49ers?
0: That's pretty funny. I like that. 209 says, I got kicked out of the movie Stuck on You. Good movie.
1: Oh,
0: Fairly
1: yeah.
0: Brothers like that movie. When I was
1: Ray Kinnear and Matt Damon?
0: I was a kid because my dad brought Budweiser's in.
1: Oh, come on.
0: I started crying. They gave me a free soda. They're like, what's the cheapest thing we can give him? Just give him a soda, shut him up.
1: Okay, did your dad ever take you to, like, as a young kid, movies that you were definitely too young for?
0: No, that's a your dad thing.
1: Yeah.
0: Yeah.
1: My dad, like, I was 3 years old. I was in the theater for Dumb and Dumber.
0: See Schindler's List? No, come on, Derek.
1: Not that, but, like... I was like 3 years old, like crying, like, you know, I'm a baby, and like he took me to like Ace Ventura, like Dumb and Dumber. I can't comprehend those movies.
0: Those were like teenage comedy type.
1: Yeah,
0: movies,
1: like PG-13. Yeah.
0: No, my dad, he wouldn't take us to see stuff like that.
1: Yeah,
0: yeah. My mom, I told you, my mom's the one who was like, she was more lenient on stuff, but that was at home. Like, I don't know what the first R-rated movie was my dad or parents took me to in the theater.
1: Okay, my mom tells me this happened. I'll take her word for it. I went to go see the Santa Claus with Tim Allen, and you know the scene where.
0: I know it well. Give me the scene.
1: Santa Claus falls off the roof.
0: Yeah, it's the crux of the movie.
1: Of course. Yeah. Apparently, as a child.
0: That's how you become Santa Claus, incidentally. Yeah. You shove, that kid says it to him when he goes to the career day at his kid's school. He's like, you telling me that when I grow up, if I want to be Santa, all I got to do is shove you off a roof?
1: Yeah.
0: He's like, all right, we're going to end this thing.
1: At 3 years old, apparently, I stood up and said, OS, like loud out, like loud in the theater, and everybody just like laughed their ass off.
0: Did you get a laugh?
1: Oh yeah,
0: yeah.
1: At 3 years old.
0: Tim Allen's still getting laughs from me in that movie.
1: Oh yeah, he's great at that.
0: That scene when he takes his kid early on to
1: Denny's,
0: to take him to eat on Christmas Eve, and everywhere's closed.
1: Yeah,
0: because he burns the turkey in the oven, and he looks over and he's sitting with his kid at Denny's. He looks across the room, yeah, and it's just like a bunch of dads, yeah, single dads with their kid, and that one guy.
1: You too.
0: He goes, "You too," and the one guy waves, and he's got a bandage all over his hand. He goes, "I'll have a hot cocoa." She goes, "We're out." He goes, "Milk or chocolate milk."
1: I know. The devastation on that kid's voice.
0: Here comes Santa and a Panzer. 808 KMDR. See, I can go deep on 90s kids movies.
1: I do remember one of my favorite scenes is when he's turning into Santa Claus and he has that meeting and he's just wearing like
0: the line, yeah,
1: sweats and everything. Like, oh my God,
0: he
1: what happened?
0: The entire
1: a swarm
0: menu
1: of bees. You know, I'm allergic.
0: Does this look like a little weight to you? Yeah. All right, Dirty Work with you on a Thursday. Adam Copeland, D-Pop, Danny Dunn. It's Santa Claus, The Office, Matilda, or the Giants. What do you want?
1: By the way, Shyam said that the Warriors not going to make a move with Anthony Davis.
0: Okay, we'll talk to Brian Peacock, Locked On 49er Podcast. Somebody else has got Shams. It's not for me.
1: All
0: it's
1: right.
0: Not my thing. Shams, you let me know when LeBron signs.
1: Yeah.
0: I'll be watching Trench Bowl and talking to Brian Peacock of the Locked On 49er Podcast. 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
3: 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Well, that fell flat. 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
17: I read this interesting story the other day, which was written by a colleague of mine, about why so-called, quote, admin nights are the new book club for busy adults. Now, I learned this is a term coined by journalist Chris Collin, who wrote about this life hack in the Wall Street Journal. An admin night is when people come together for a night, a fun night, while holding one another accountable to an assignment. The ones usually considered back burner tasks, the ones that you've been putting off. The person you choose to do an admin night with matters a lot because that's your accountability partner. That's what one person told us. People love the social aspect because it can bring these boring tasks to light, make them feel more fun, and where you go matters as well. You need to have enough space and hopefully not too many distractions. And again, don't forget to leave some time for fun. I'm Dr. Sanjay Gupta, helping you live a better life.
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0: Dirty Work on a Thursday afternoon. Adam Copeland, D-Pop hanging out with you. 49er training camp. We're like on the verge.
18: We're
0: on the cusp. It's that time of year, man.
18: Hell yeah.
0: It's that hopeful time of year. Niners report this weekend, Sunday, the first practice. And here to talk about it from the Locked On 49er podcast, Brian Peacock. What's up, Peacock? How you doing, bro?
19: I'm doing fantastic. What are you guys up to?
0: Just hanging, man.
1: Talking ball.
0: Trying to figure out, we're talking ball, and we've spent a lot of time talking about the 1996 hit classic Matilda today.
19: Oh, I missed that one, unfortunately, so I can't join in.
0: Okay, it's all right.
1: Derek, it's all good.
0: Derek's not that well versed in it anyway, dude.
1: Well, I watched like 30 years ago, so it's hard to remember all the details.
0: I'm just saying, Peacock, it holds up, man. It holds up. DeVito's a master of his craft, dude. Training camp starting this weekend. We were talking the obvious question, the general one, is like Niners maybe third best in their division. Are they third best in the conference in the NFC? I guess what we've been talking about is what's the biggest concern? Because the Niners do have several or question marks around different position groups. And how do they stack up against some of the opposition in the NFC? If you were to run through the Niners question marks you have entering camp, what's the number one?
19: Yeah, when you're in the NFC West this year, I think you just have to worry about your own house, right? You've got to beat the Seahawks. You got to beat the Rams. I think we can all say pretty confidently that the Arizona Cardinals are still waiting to figure out what they're doing and have a longer term plan for potentially a day when the Rams and Stafford is done and this 49ers core is over and they might have a way to get in there and win the West. But to be honest with you, in the NFC West and maybe just in the NFC, it's the Seahawks, it's the Rams, and it's the 49ers. And I'd probably rank them right now, Rams, Seahawks, 49ers until further notice. You got to beat the teams in your division. It starts in Australia with the Rams in week one. And if they can beat those teams, then I think the 49ers were going to be in an awesome spot in 2026.
1: So, Brian, you know, last year there was a lot of turnover with the roster, a lot of, you know, veterans being cut for the team and expectations for, you know, younger players, rookies. And Kyle Shanahan, I remember doing an interview on SiriusXM Radio saying, like, our expectations are to go to the postseason, but it's not Super Bowl or bust. So for you, with the expectations of the Rams and the defending Super Bowl champions, the Seahawks, a successful 49ers season would be what this year?
19: I think to be honest with you, the most successful the 49ers can season can be, aside from, you know, winning a Super Bowl, and I agree, I don't think it's a Super Bowl or bust situation. I don't think it really ever is, even though you don't always want to put yourself in a position to win a Super Bowl. Can they develop a new core? Because their core is old and aging and pretty darn beat up at this point. And can there be some younger players that have been drafted in the last 3 years, let's say, that look like foundational pieces that you can build on for a Super Bowl winner without relying on the Kittles and you know, I think Fred Warner and Nick Bosa are still in prime years. We'll see with Bosa coming off the ACL, but you know, a 30-year-old running back in Christian McCaffrey, as awesome as he is, and maybe one of the best offensive linemen ever in Trent Williams. Can you rely on other players and build a foundation on those guys and not the aging core that took you to the last Super Bowl?
0: Talking to Brian Peacock, Locked On 49er podcast, joins us courtesy of the Uma guest line. Looking at Brock Purdy, he was spectacular last year when he was healthy. Mac Jones played the position phenomenally in his absence. But do we need more from Brock? Like, is there higher expectation for him in the second year of this contract? Because the construction of the roster is different now that they've paid a quarterback and they expect him to be the franchise guy. Like, is there another level? Does the status quo still play to the level of success the Niners are looking for out of Brock?
19: Yeah, I think there is another level, and A is staying healthy, because, you know, with all the injury woes the 49ers have gone through, I think people have kind of like overlooked the fact that Brock Purdy's been banged up quite a bit himself, and so much so that the 49ers are unwilling to trade their backup quarterback that might have had some value on the market that could bring in potentially a draft pick where you could find another starter. So to pay a guy $50+ million a year and still need to, you know, to pay a $10 million backup during his career is probably not ideal, which is why I think the QB3 battle is actually pretty interesting here in camp, and we can get to that if you want. But I think it is setting up for Brock Purdy to have maybe his best year, and I think it's fascinating that Kyle Shanahan, you know, so the way the season ended against the Seahawks, I think many 49ers fans thought, man, okay, you really need to get better up front to do battle with the Seahawks, because the 49ers, let's be honest, got brutalized up front by the Seahawks teams late in the year. And Kyle Shanahan's response was, not really. What we need to do is be able to win one-on-ones, be better on the outside. So to see where the 49ers went from a team-building aspect this offseason, I thought it was going to be more about the trenches, and it was about getting better outside and potentially Brock Purdy being asked to make bigger throws outside and that opening up the 49ers offense, not necessarily being more brutally strong up front to do battle.
1: Talking to Brian Peacock on the Uma guest line, they made additions to the wide receiving core by getting Mike Evans and Christian Kirk and their first draft pick being DeJuan Strimbling, but I know you've seen on social media, there's this push to have Deebo Samuel return to the 49ers. And to me, that doesn't make a ton of sense. I think that the wide receiver room is crowded right now, and you're only going to carry six as we go into the regular season. Wouldn't you think that the priority maybe needs to be more pass rush? Like, I know Joey Bosa's name is still out there. Like, do you think that they're fine at wide receiver and could look other way or elsewhere when it comes to free agents up until the start of the regular season?
19: Yeah, especially with the way things went last year, they're suddenly really deep at wide receiver. I mean, they're 12 deep already. You could argue that they have at least four and possibly more starting caliber receivers ready to go to start camp. And so it would seem that, you know, the need wouldn't necessarily be there for Deebo Samuel. And, I mean, you can always use a playmaker. I think it depends on what he's asking. Would it be a sweetheart of a deal to bring him in on a one-year deal? But without an injury to, say, a Ricky Pearsall, or, you know, if they hadn't have signed Christian Kirk, then you could talk me into Deebo Samuel coming in and being somebody who would be a really nice fit. And if there's not an early camp injury, man, I just don't know if I see the space for someone like Deebo Samuel. And would Deebo Samuel even want to sign with the 49ers to be the, you know, number three at maximum receiver coming in? And would he even be like, what do you guys think? He would, if they signed Deebo Samuel, he would be the starter with Mike Evans probably, right? So that would just mean that Ricky Pearsall and Christian Kirk and DeJuan Strimbling are taking a back seat. And maybe Kyle Shanahan isn't super worried about what a rookie's going to do in year one. But man, I think once they brought in Mike Evans, they brought in Christian Kirk. They spent their first pick on a wide receiver. There's not a lot of space for Deebo Samuel, even if he was in a wide back role.
0: What I really like about the receiving core on paper right now, Brian, is the versatility and the variety of it, right? Like, it seems like they have more elements to the receiving room than they've had in previous years and more guys who can offer different skill sets, right? Because some teams have, like, models of guys. You've seen them replace one player with a similar style player, but the Niners seem now to have more variety. I agree that they're deep on paper, but I sort of have this perception of, like, it's unproven depth and it's unrealized depth yet, because a lot of it is predicated on, and if everything goes great, it could be a great room and I'm excited about it. But if it doesn't go well, we are talking about a 34-year-old receiver coming off an injury season in Mike Evans. We are talking about Ricky Pearsall, who hasn't played a full healthy season yet, or proven that he can be a playmaker, but has not been a focal point of the offense. Dejon Scribling, who I think a lot of people are high on, but we've also seen Kyle revert from playing rookies a lot in the first year. I think Christian Kirk is a good add. DeMarcus Robinson, I think, is a pro. But I do wonder, like, at the top, it's a lot of ifs, I feel like, to find success here.
19: Yeah, Ricky Pearsall, he can't seem to stay on the field for his first two seasons, even though I don't have any issues with him, the way he can get open, the way he catches the football.
0: Right, it's availability.
19: Christian Kirk was hurt as well last year. So the top three guys were all injured last year. And then if you even go down the depth chart, there's a bunch of injuries with the rest of those guys. So, yeah, it's full, but you can see how things could go very wrong. But at the same time, is that enough to add a Deebo Samuel at this point? I don't think so.
0: No.
19: To the earlier point, I think if you're going to spend, you know, what is it, 1 year, $10 million, I don't know what the actual numbers would look like. If you're going to make an expenditure like that, it better be for a pass rusher. I mean, I think that is really, really the key to this 49ers season. I think they're going to be fine on offense. You have Kyle Shanahan, a good quarterback. You're going to be okay on offense. You've got to be able to put the heat on opposing quarterbacks. Even if Bosa was healthy last year, they would have been one of the worst pass rushing teams in the NFL. You had Oso Digazua, massive add there, but you still need a lot more, and you're expecting big time production from, you know, third, fourth round rookies to help supplement that pass rush. They need to get better getting after the quarterback. It's going to have to come from rookies. It's going to have to come from a second year guys too, which is, I think, a big factor for this team, is how much better are Mykel Williams coming off an ACL? How much can you improve and work on your craft, and you don't have an off season? And a top 50 pick last year in Alfred Collins, who showed almost no pass rush.
1: So 3 days away from them hitting the practice field, I mean, they made additions this offseason, but we're talking about a lot of question marks when it comes to the offensive line, the lack of pass rush. I mean, safety could be a position that's kind of a question mark right now. So to you, Brian, what's the biggest question mark going into this season?
19: Yeah, that secondary is, I think the secondary is going to be fine if the front seven is really good. And so I think it would still come back to the pass rush in the front seven. But if you're just average up front, and now you're asking more of Fred Warner, you're not going to get 17 games of Dre Greenlaw. You shouldn't expect to, at least. So what is, you know, talking about another second year guy, does Nick Martin take that job? Is it going to be Garrett Wallow, you know, Lou Gifford, who's really the number two there, because you're going to need a couple of weak side linebackers next to Fred Warner to finish the season. And then I think there's a lot of battles going on. I think Renardo Green might have some heat on him with Jack Jones and Nate Hobbs to see who the starting cornerback is across from D'Amador Lenore. I think Upton Stout is pretty well set in the nickel and was the 49ers' best rookie last year. And I think the 49ers, while they didn't do a lot in the offseason at safety, I think they would like Marquise Siegel maybe to show that he's ready to come in and be a starter and provide the 49ers with some range on the back end to pair with probably Malik Mustafa. But Jair Brown, Marquise Siegel, Ashton Davis, there's going to be a little battle at the safety spot in camp, which should be fun.
0: How do you evaluate where they are at tight end right now, considering George Kittle, I don't think he's going to play for a while. I mean, he got hurt in January, and it was an Achilles injury. Even if he heals like Wolverine, he's not playing in the first few games, you know. So, like, where are we with the tight end room? They did get by without him. I mean, Tom, just a big catch last year in week one. You did see Luke Farrell play well, but it is a different-looking position without Kittle.
19: Oh, it's completely different without Kittle. And it was a bit of a head-scratcher that, especially in a year like this where every team in the NFL suddenly decided all at once, oh, we're just going to go ham on the tight end position, and we need three of those guys. And the 49ers were like, we're just cool with Kittle coming off his Achilles and, and we'll see what else we
0: and
19: get.
0: Use check. Jake yeah, right.
19: use check, kind of doing a little hybrid, bit of HVAC work. And you don't have Juwan Jennings, who I used to say on the podcast that Juwan Jennings was the tight end, and Kyle Shanahan just didn't tell anybody, including him, that that's how he was going to be used, because he's an advantage in the run game when he's, you know, that big slot wide receiver. Could Dejon Stribling kind of fit into that kind of a role? But at least early in his career. But yeah, Tonjes is a player I like, but you know, he's no Kittle as a blocker. And Luke Farrell was supposed to come in and be like the big blocking tight end. I wasn't all that impressed of Luke Farrell in year one. And then, you know, Braden Willis is just kind of not big and fast enough to be much of a factor as a number four tight end. So the group without George Kittle is very pedestrian, and I think you can get by for a short time, but the 49ers offense really needs George Kittle and the advantages he gives you in the run and pass game, even if he's only 90% of his old self coming off of an Achilles.
1: Couple more minutes with Brian Peacock on the UMA guest line. I think a lot of people thought that Mike Evans was the big move this offseason with, you know, his Hall of Fame career, but to me it was Osadigizua getting him for a third round pick. So what does his presence on this defensive line mean for this team going forward, in your opinion?
19: It's huge, and I love hearing Osa talk about how he feels like the shackles are going to be off and he can actually add even more than we saw from him as a Dallas Cowboy, as a pass rusher in this 49ers front. And I think it's huge. I think it was the biggest add that the 49ers had this offseason, potentially even bigger than a future Hall of Famer in Mike Evans, because of how important that is to be able to put pressure on opposing quarterbacks. And you can't really fake that. And Osa Digizua has that juice, and he can get into the opposing backfield, and he can cause so many problems in the 49ers. As bad as they were as a pass rushing unit up front last year, the worst part was that interior pressure and their defensive tackle. So something the 49ers had to do, and it wasn't the greatest draft to fix that kind of a thing, and free agency was pretty void of it as well. So, you know, looking back at how the offseason went, I think it was a heck of a deal for the 49ers to be able to add somebody that could bring that much of an impact for a third-round pick.
0: A few more minutes here with Brian Peacock of the Locked On 49er podcast. I'm with you completely, by the way, on Osa Digizua as the biggest addition, because I just felt like that was the biggest void. I felt like they really, really needed help, both on the inside. And when Michael Williams gets healthy, I'm excited about what the impact this will have on him. And, of course, on the pass rush coming off of a franchise low 20 sacks. What does the defense look like under Raheem Morris? Like, I heard Larry Kruger talking about this last night, and I thought he had an interesting take in that when you've got a guy who's been a head coach and can run a defense like Raheem Morris can, Larry said, I'd be surprised if Kyle sticks his head into three defensive meeting rooms this year. You can allow him to be the head coach of the defense, but like, how does that translate to the field? What's the practicality of what he brings, and how different will this defense look under Raheem Morris?
19: Yeah, and I know that Kyle Shanahan does trust Raheem Morris, and they go way back. But I have my suspicions that Kyle Shanahan is going to be like, look, we run the Kyle Shanahan defense,
1: yeah,
19: just like Steve Wilkes did. Yep. You are too, Raheem. And so I think we're still going to see, you know, wide nine front. They kept Chris Kocurek as a defensive line coach and most of the defensive staff. So I think they're still going to major in everything they did before. Now, he's a different play caller, and he might see things a little bit differently in how he runs a game. And I do think that they've given us some clues that there's going to be a little bit more of a hybrid ability to this defense, and some usages with some, which they had talked about in the offseason. Like, you know, we started to work in some odd fronts last year, and that's what Raheem Morris's defenses have majored in when he's had full control. And in last year in Atlanta, he drafted not one but two stand-up type pass rushers. And so that tells you what he wants and how he wants to run a defense. So I'm fascinated, and you kind of look at what that could be. And I think the 49ers do have some personnel to be able to run some of that stuff pretty well. And in fact, I think C.J. West, last year's rookie, is a really nice sort of a nose one technique type player because of his ability to be stout on the inside and take up blocks. And then you have Alfred Collins, who might be a real nice, you know, 4-5 technique with that length where he can do battle and control a gap and a half and maybe use some of his ability to fit in there. And then obviously their first defensive pick this year was all about run defense last year. This year they drafted a 230-pound pass rusher. So that's stand-up pass rushing type of a guy for Raheem Morris there with Romello Heights, yeah, third-round pick. So I think there's going to be some opportunities to be a little bit more multiple up front, see a little bit more odd looks and potentially blitz and bring heat from different places that could maybe help the whole unit play up a little bit better as a pass rushing unit.
0: Brian Peacock, the voice you hear of the Locked On 49er podcast. Training camp starting this weekend. The first practice on Sunday. The first preseason game on August the 13th. We are on the verge. Peacock, always fun catching up, man, and appreciate the time, dude. We'll talk to you soon.
1: Thanks, Brian.
19: Can't wait. Pumped. Thanks, right, guys.
0: Good to talk to you, man. The great Brian Peacock of the Locked On 49er podcast.
1: Yeah, I mean, I've heard Matt Maiocco, you know, we brought up, like, could they add a veteran pass rusher, and he keeps bringing up Romello Height. I mean, that's a third-round draft pick we're talking about, and you want those guys to play, but think about last year where Nick Martin didn't see the field at all, and that's a third-round pick a year ago. So, I don't know. I think they definitely need to add another pass rusher, veteran pass rusher. If it's not Joey Bosa, who was campaigning to be a 49er? It was Kyle Van Noy. So, just somebody. Somebody that has experience that can help you on that defensive line and get you more than, what was it, 20 sacks last year?
0: Yeah.
1: You need help in that department.
0: Adam Copeland, Derek Papa, and Danny Dunn hanging out with you on a Thursday afternoon. Great stuff from Brian Peacock of the Locked On 49er podcast. 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All right, we'll take a quick break. When we come on back, dude, things happen in families. They happen in friendships, relationships. Sometimes you got to air it out. You got to air out that dirty laundry.
1: Oh.
0: And we do that by digging into our internet search histories in a segment we like to call
1: It's Been a Minute.
0: Dirty Works, Dirty Laundry. We'll air it out next on a Thursday on the Sports Leader.
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18: 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I'm Marcus. 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JD, John Dickinson, the super reporter himself, is filling in Friday morning. 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
0: Dirty Work on a Thursday afternoon. Adam Copeland, D-Pop, Danny Dunn hanging out with you. No Giants baseball today. Back in action tomorrow, 7:15. First pitch to open a three-game series against the Angels. We'll be live from the patio at 58 Social starting at 2 o'clock. If you're around, come on by, hang out. And kick it with us.
1: Yeah.
0: Love to see you. We'd love to see the filth out there on a Friday. Should be nice weather, too.
1: Oh, usually is.
0: Should be beautiful.
1: Yeah.
0: Yeah. If it's really nice this weekend, you can get out and see Danny DeVito do the live reading of Matilda.
1: Well, you don't need to be there because you know the movie by heart.
0: Yeah, dude.
1: It's just him at a table by himself doing a table read.
0: You're like, how much is he doing the whole book? Or is he doing, like, what's he reading?
1: Is he reading everybody's part? All right, now it's time for Matilda. I'll do a voice.
0: It is a one-man show of Matilda. Seems like something Frank.
1: My wife, Rita Perlman, could be here, but I'll do her voice too.
0: I don't think they're together anymore.
1: They're not?
0: No. They haven't been for years.
1: Oh, I think they reconciled.
0: Did they?
1: I think so.
0: That'd be nice.
1: Come on.
0: Maybe they did. Maybe I missed them.
1: Who could love them?
0: Yeah.
1: Sorry, that's
0: me. Who could? Yeah, dude. They found each other. They're like, it's just us. That's it. We found the one. Periodically, we do this. We try to air it out between each other. We thought it'd be a fun thing to,
1: good to air it out.
0: Dive into our, you gotta work through your issues. Now, yeah. This is none of those. We work through our issues by Googling things or searching them, and you and I decided we'd go through our search history.
1: Why not?
0: Usually one of us picks. It was always like me deciding who searched for what between you and Tim. Today we're going to see how well Danny knows us.
1: Okay,
0: let's do this. In a segment we like to call Dirty Work's Dirty Laundry. I asked you, actually, you got a letter, I think, a couple of weeks ago as part of Dear Derek, where somebody asked, would you rather your parents see your search history or your boss see your texts? Remember that?
1: Yeah.
0: You got a letter from somebody asking that?
1: I think I said parents because, well, it depends on the boss. Like, if Mike Holler sees my text, he's like, all right, whatever. But if it's my parents, I remember I told you guys an awkward story where my friend told me to look something up, and then my mom saw, and she was like, Derek, what the hell are you into?
0: Yeah, yeah. What is this? What's your buddy's name again?
1: Shrakoon.
0: Patel. You made that up. That's not a real
1: name. It's
0: guy.
1: His name.
0: That's not his name. All right. So, Danny, we're going to give Danny some topics here, some questions, some things that were actually searched on the World Wide Web by Derek Papa or myself.
1: Yes, this is Danny's first time doing this. He's the contestant.
0: Do you think, Danny, how do you think you'll fare in this? Do you think you'll be able to pick who searched what? Are you familiar with the bit?
28: I haven't never heard of it. I did not listen to you guys
10: attempt this before.
0: Yeah. Okay. Oh, it's an attempt. Okay. Oh, wow.
1: I thought you mastered it.
0: I like the idea that we now can rip on Danny after the dips. We're kind of at his mercy.
1: Yeah.
0: Now who's in charge, Dan?
1: Yeah.
0: You know what I mean? It's not so nice being on the other side, is it?
1: Let's see if you get these points, huh?
10: Yeah, let's see.
0: All right, first one here. This is one that's actually been... These are all things that have actually been searched.
1: Okay, hold on. So just tell the audience, these are things that you and I have looked up.
0: Me or Derek have either... We went through our search histories.
1: Yes.
0: Me or Derek have searched one of these. You can play at home.
1: Yeah.
0: The home game should be available by Christmas, by the way. It should be on shelves. Dirty Works, Dirty Laundry, the home game.
1: KBR Plus will be available on there.
0: Yeah, Dirty Work Plus, dude. We'll be charging you for this now.
1: Yeah.
0: I don't think we'll have many people listening if we're charging for this.
1: No, probably not.
0: All right, here we go. Danny, you have to decide, and you guys at home, or you listening at work or wherever you're not paying attention to what you should be doing, you can decide who searched this. We'll start with this one. 2007 Colorado Rockies roster.
10: I'm going to say that was you.
0: Why do you think it was me?
10: Baseball. I wouldn't imagine.
0: Baseball.
10: When Derek's at home going through his... Or, looking things up online, I don't think he's looking up 2007 Colorado Rockies.
0: Interesting.
1: You think so, Dan? Huh?
0: Well, it is interesting because I don't think this search came when either of us were sitting at home. I'm pretty sure this search came from the confines of this office.
1: Possibly.
0: I think it was searched for like in the last 2 days.
1: Possibly.
10: God, now that you mention it too, Derek did say something about that a day or two ago.
1: Yeah, well, hold on. I think you already locked your answer in.
0: Yeah, you locked your answer in, Danny. I didn't ask final answer, but these are the rules of the dips. I mean, the dirty laundry. So sorry, you're wrong. Derek was the one who searched.
1: I looked
0: for,
1: this up.
0: The 2007 Colorado Rockies roster, because we were debating in the bullpen the other day. This is before the show, I think.
1: Yes, it was.
0: We were debating whether or not Gabe Kapler ever played with Jeremy Affeldt.
1: Yes.
0: These are the conversations that come up. And I said, to you, I think they could have been together on the 07 Rockies.
1: And sure enough, you were right. I looked it up on my phone.
0: Jeremy Affeldt and Gabe Kapler were teammates on the 2007 National League champion Colorado Rockies. One of the most interesting ends of a season I can ever remember because the Padres had the Cy Young Award winner in Jake Peavy.
1: Okay.
0: They had another, like a co-ace in Chris Young. He's now the president of the Texas Rangers, I believe. I think that's where he is. Anyway, Peavy was scheduled to pitch the final day of the season. And if they had just won, they were playing in San Diego and the Rockies were playing somewhere else. The Rockies won like 22 or 23 to end the year.
1: Yeah.
0: And Bud Black, manager of the Padres, said, I'm going to start Chris Young because this was the rule. If you tied for the division, there was no like tie break, like head to head, all that. You played a game 163, which I used to love. That was magic.
1: Yeah.
0: 163 used to be the coolest thing. One game for the postseason, the division, whatever. Padres lose the last day of the year. Rockies win. Padres have to go to Colorado. They were like the odds-on favorite to win the division.
1: Mm-hmm.
0: They're like, cool, we saved Peavy. And I was like, just throw Peavy in 162. And if you win, you don't worry about it. He's like, well, but if we win, then we have Peavy for game one of the NLDS. I'm like, screw that, dude. You got to play for today.
1: No, play him now.
0: You got to play for today, even if you got another great starter to go. They lose. They go to Colorado. They end up losing in a crazy game 163. Peavy got knocked out early. Matt Holliday had a crazy play. Controversy at home plate.
1: At the plate, right? Yeah, I remember that.
0: And then the Rockies didn't lose again until the World Series.
1: Yeah.
0: They swept the division series. They swept the LCS. And then they had to wait 8 days.
1: And then they got swept.
0: The Red Sox were down 3-1. A 3-1 comeback against the Cleveland Indians. And Eric Wedge and CeCe Sabathia. Actually, that year might have been Cliff Lee was their ace that year. Bottom line is the Rockies ended up then getting swept in the World Series.
1: Yes,
0: after
1: they did.
0: Waiting 8 days, they cooled off.
1: Irony.
0: All
1: so
0: right.
1: There you go. You're 0 for 1 there, Dan.
0: There you go, Danny.
10: 0 for 1.
0: 0 for 1. All right, here we go.
10: How many of these are there, by the way? Just to...
0: Don't worry about that, dude. You can ask more questions, you'll give me more wrong points. Here's the next one, Danny. New movie, new DC movie coming out. New preview came out the other day. Clayface.
1: Yes.
0: What was searched for, Danny, is who is playing Clayface? Who do you think searched for that?
10: Ooh. I'm going to say Derek.
0: Do you know the answer?
1: Like why? Who? Why would you say that, Dan?
10: Because we were talking about Clayface earlier.
1: Okay.
0: I talked about Clayface yesterday.
1: Yeah.
0: I was in that conversation.
10: Were you? I don't remember that. Unbelievable, Dan.
0: Well, there's a reason he doesn't remember. He's correct. Derek was the one who searched for who's playing Clayface. Do you know who the answer? What the answer is? I don't even know who this guy is.
10: No, I don't know who the guy is.
0: Tom Reese Harries.
1: Yeah. I have no idea who that is, but I saw the trailer and I was like, yeah, it's a good looking dude, and it kind of fits the theme. Clayface, one of my favorite villains in Batman the Animated Series.
0: R-H-Y-S and then Harries, H-A-R-R-I-E-S. All right, next one, Danny. How much cap space do the Carolina Panthers have?
10: I'm going to say Derek also.
0: Why do you think Derek? Football. Derek mentioned today over 9 million, just a little over 9 million.
10: Yeah.
0: Derek did search for that. I like that.
1: I'm curious because the Carolina Panthers had a significant injury today to their pass rusher. Can they get Joey Bosa? Well, they can, but the 49ers have more cap space at $64
0: million. Okay, moving on here. When did Fenway Park open?
10: All right, I'm going to say that's you.
0: You think that's me?
1: Just because of baseball?
0: You don't think I would have already known that?
10: Maybe you wanted to confirm.
0: Do you know when Fenway Park opened, Derek?
1: I don't, actually.
0: Do you know the fact about Fenway Park?
1: It has a green monster?
0: It opened the same week the Titanic sank. That's like the fun fact about it, the note. It's not so fun for like the people on the Titanic.
1: Well,
0: like,
1: of course not.
0: Or that were on the, or that maybe still are. I'm just saying, dude.
10: King of the world.
0: Yeah, it was me. I did search for that. And the reason I searched for it is not like, I did. Danny's right. It was to confirm.
1: Yeah.
0: So I was like, I think there's a note about Fenway Park and the Titanic. The reason was I saw a news article yesterday that said there's a letter that was written by somebody on the Titanic that before it sank, obviously, and it was put up for auction.
1: Okay.
0: So it's like an artifact. I was thinking more like, what do you think the letter said?
1: Yeah. A letter like, iceberg ahead. Please send help.
0: They're like, dude, Billy Zane's on this ship.
1: Damn you, Billy Zane.
0: Damn you, Billy Zane.
1: So what are you, 3 for 4, Dan?
0: Danny's 3 for 4, I think. Yeah, he's cooking right now. Okay, it's pretty nice. Good.

0: Not on TV, but it probably is like stills of that.
1: It's a black, I don't know. It's a black and white photo of him just holding up that 100.
0: Well.
1: He was like now, you know, he's never sitting at a podium or anything like that.
0: Do we have artifacts of what he claims with the women?
1: See, dude, it'd be fun. That's what we need is we need him holding up that piece of paper that says 20,000. 20,000. I looked it up after we played that audio.
0: So there you go. You were correct.
1: I looked it up after we played that audio of Ray J.
0: Yeah.
1: Who was saying how many. He's like, I probably only got another 1,000 in me.
0: So remember, 20,000 for Will?
1: Yeah, but remember Ray J said he was like at over 9,000,
0: yeah.
1: And then he's like, I just got probably about another 1,000.
0: Yeah, I retired.
1: I can't do more than that 1,000. That's
0: like, the best thing about that was like it was the most humble we've seen Cam Newton, where he was like, "You telling me, Cam, that after a big game, you didn't like, you know, have like 3 women with you?" And he was like, "No, man, no."
1: All right, next one, Danny. Who searched for this one? What's the runtime for Pinocchio Unstrung?
2: Ooh. I'm also going to say that's you.
1: Okay, why do you think that was me?
2: Because you were actually interested in watching it. Derek was like, forget about it.
1: I'm not. Well, you'd be incorrect. Derek was...
0: I was curious.
1: He was intrigued, and it's a cool 82 minutes.
0: Oh, man.
1: That might be shorter than the actual Pinocchio.
0: I would say so. That's probably like Naked Gun runtime.
1: That's pretty quick, dude.
0: Yeah.
2: So that's the way you'd go watch it with us?
0: Yeah, I'm debating it. I was like, yeah, it's quick enough. An hour and 20. Maybe.
1: Do you think they can tell the whole story of how Pinocchio murders a family to get his actual body parts in 82 minutes?
0: I mean, probably.
2: I think that's going to be most of the movie. I don't think we're going to get a lot of origin.
0: We're not going to get a lot of exposition there?
1: It's not going to get a lot of Geppetto's feelings in this one, no.
0: And how are they going to have Geppetto in this movie? I'm curious, because it's demented enough, and you can do a lot of things with Pinocchio and Geppetto.
1: here's another one, dude. Okay, Danny, you search for this one. How many movies has Nick Cage done in the last 3 years, and why so many?
0: You added that on it?
2: God, that's a toss-up, because you both were talking about that. Was it earlier this week? Talking Nick Cage?
0: Were we?
1: I talk a lot of Cage. I don't know.
0: He's a great actor.
2: I'm going to say it was Copes.
1: It was me. It was me, because we did have a debate about, or I think I mentioned to you, like, dude, you know he lost a bunch of money.
0: Yeah,
1: he's been doing a ton of things.
0: He bought an island.
1: He's doing Long Legs, too. I looked up like why he lost so much. In the late 2000s, he was earning like tens of millions a movie. Multiple mansions he purchased around the world.
0: Yeah.
1: A private island in the Bahamas.
0: Yep, I knew that one.
1: He bought a medieval castle in Germany.
0: Oh, come on now.
1: Was he Tolbert? What's he doing? Tom's always big on, oh, dude, another castle in England.
0: Who's his financial advisor? Can you imagine? This is terrible.
1: Oh, dude, I left my keys at my castle. Oh, no, my other castle. he bought a bunch of rare comic books, including the first appearance of Superman, Action 1.
0: Okay.
1: He does have one of the greatest, or he used to, one of the greatest comic book collections ever. He's also got a bunch of cars, yachts. He's even got a dinosaur skull. Or he did.
0: I can believe that.
1: But he returned it after it was discovered to have been illegally exported. I can't do this if it's illegal.
0: I need the skull.
1: We've got to steal the skull of the Tyrannosaurus.
0: I need Abraham Lincoln's skull.
1: We've got to see. I've got a drink from the hole in the back of the skull. all right, dude. Next one here, Danny. Danny's missed only 2 of them, I think so.
0: I think so. I think you're 4 for 6?
2: 5 for 7.
0: There you go.
1: That's a pretty good one. By the way, the number of movies Nick Cage has done in the last 3 years, 11. And by the way, that's not including 26. That's 23 to 25. He did 11 movies in 3 years?
0: He needs the work.
1: It's pretty incredible. Got to pay for my island and my dinosaur.
2: my other castle.
1: Yeah, my third castle. Is there a punter in Canton, Ohio, in the Hall of Fame?
2: Derek.
1: You think Derek wouldn't know this?
2: I think he would also like to double check.
1: Derek, who's the punter that's in the Hall of Fame?
0: Ray Guy.
1: Not a boy. He didn't double check.
0: No.
1: I searched this because I was really looking to see. I knew Ray Guy was in, but he was a quarterback too, right?
0: Well, hold on. Let me double check there, actually.
1: No, there's no other punter in, I don't believe. Ray Guy's in. He went in 2014.
0: Did he?
1: Yeah. I looked it up. I Googled it. That's why it's being read right now during Dirty Work's Dirty Laundry.
0: Okay, yeah, you are correct. Yeah.
1: But is he the one who's a quarterback as well?
0: No, I'm thinking of Blanda.
1: Okay. Ray Guy, the only punter in the Hall of Fame.
2: That seems like something Derek would Google when he's talking to Curly out in the bullpen. Like, Curly, yeah, you know what? Is there another punter out there in the Hall of Fame?
1: I think he like invented hang time.
0: Yeah, he did. Yeah.
1: And he was like the one who started like.
0: Yeah, I was trying to think if there's like any other punters. And like, yeah, it would be Ray Guy because that was a position that was always slept on. So, yes, I wouldn't need to look that up, Dan, even though I just did right now.
1: All right. Last one, Danny. Last one here. Who Googled or searched for pictures of Aaron Rodgers' wife?
2: I'm going to say that was you.
0: No, why would you say that, Dan?
2: It's always on his mind.
1: Why would I search for something that I know doesn't exist? It's like asking for, what would I, what I asked for. Pictures of the real life SpongeBob. You know what I mean?

0: Give me the actual guy he's based on.
1: Yeah, exactly.
2: Just something that's always on your mind. I figured you might do it.
0: It is constantly on my mind. I have, in fact, in the past searched for it. I don't think I said pictures, but I was looking for information. This was Derek's search.
1: Yep.
0: So have we moved Derek enough to where he's actually...
1: Well, I was curious because someone on the text line yesterday said that, Copes, there are pictures of his wife online. And I wanted to see if there was.
0: And you thought I was the fool.
1: No, there's zero.
0: So you thought I was lying to you, but that Aaron Rodgers was being truthful?
1: No. I never thought you were lying. I just want to confirm that we're not, being hoodwinked by, some guy on the text line saying, yes, there are pictures of his wife.
0: Now, dude, you're ill-informed. She doesn't exist. Derek got a 404 error message when he searched for Aaron Rodgers' wife. Danny, you're pretty confident you did well then.
2: Yeah.
0: You feel like you know us well.
2: 5-4.
0: All right. Who searched for how long did it take to complete the construction of Mount Rushmore?
2: That sounds like you.
1: Why is that, Dan?
0: You thought I had to confirm. You thought I didn't know that, huh? How long it took?
2: I don't think you knew how long it took.
0: No, I didn't. Quicker than you think. It was way faster than you'd think.
1: Yeah, I have no interest in that.
0: 14 years, dude.
1: 14 years?
0: Isn't that wildly impressive?
1: Yeah, that is impressive, actually.
0: Considering all the faces and the noses and whatnot?
1: Yeah, I think it would take some time there.
2: You're like 20 years. You're a little more out there with that kind of stuff. I can't picture Derek just being at home going, you know what, Mount Rushmore.
0: That's why I didn't read you the question that I put here. Why was Napoleon ever the king of Italy? Yeah, you would have known that was me. He would have known. Derek's not looking at that.
1: No, and I know that Napoleon was not, right?
0: Well, not in the cloud, not in the technical sense, but okay. He did conquer the northern territories at one point, and he reorganized it, and it was under, French rule, and so then he crowned himself, actually. He's like, I'm going to crown me king.
1: How tall was Napoleon?
0: He'd be celebrating Short King Day with us.
1: Of course he would.
0: Yeah, he'd be in
1: but
0: short.
1: But was he, really short, or was he, short of the time?
0: Our guy, Gunner, said 5'1".
1: Was he that short?
0: 5'6"? Oh, 5'6".
1: 5'6". Yeah, so average.
0: No, what are they talking so much crap for?
1: Yeah, exactly.
0: Relax, dude. Hey, lay off Napoleon.
1: Yeah, seriously. Kevin Hart's shorter than Napoleon.
0: Lay off Napoleon, dude. You know what I mean? He's not in Mini Kiss, as our guy Don Peralta was pointing out. He's not Eddie Goodell wearing 1/8 on his back.
1: Muggsy Bowes taller than Napoleon? Or same height?
0: Ooh, Muggsy was short. Was it Muggsy? Was he 5'3"? Muggsy was 5'3", says Gunner.
1: Yeah.
0: Muggsy was small, too. Sure. Incredible.
1: Yeah.
0: Interesting.
1: So not that short.
0: Interesting choice for the Monstars.
1: Yeah.
0: So you'd be like, dude, we're going Bogues? Why are you doing Bogues? You know there's other point guards.
1: Seriously.
0: Magic's there.
1: Yeah. He was dealing with other things at the time.
0: That's another addition. But Danny, how about what's Merkel's boner?
2: What's A.N.?
0: Merkel's boner.
2: Who looked it up?
0: Yeah. Now, what was it?
2: You.
0: Yeah, I looked at Merkel's boner.
1: But you already know the answer to that.
0: Yeah, but I wanted to get the full story on it.
1: Okay,
0: I wanted to know
1: enough.
0: The full background. I wanted to freshen up on it, dude.
1: Yeah, freshen up.
0: Just don't click the images tab on that one. We'll take a quick break. When we come on back, Dirty Work rolls on a Thursday afternoon into a Thursday evening. Brian Peacock joined us earlier. We will talk a little more 49er football when we come on back. We talked about the Niners being the third best team in the NFC. How different will this defense look under Raheem Morris this year as well? I mean, Peacock had an interesting line there where he said, I just sort of feel like it'll be you're coaching Kyle Shanahan's defense and you're going to do it the way he wants. Or could it go the way where it's a complete your head coach of the defense situation? We'll talk about that next. Dirty Work on a Thursday.
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0: Dirty Work on a Thursday evening, afternoon. Adam Copeland, D-Pop, Danny Dunn hanging out with you.
1: Are you surprised by any of those, Danny? I mean, obviously, you thought that some were Cope and some were me, but did any of those shock you in the dirty laundry?
2: Nothing particularly shocking, no.
1: All right.
2: That was fun, though. I like playing.
1: Yeah. It's a fun game.
2: I like to think I know you guys.
0: Yeah, I think you do. I think Danny does.
1: Yeah.
0: Trying to throw him off with some. Because something like, I don't know, I guess we have pretty identifiable, like, I guess Danny knows what I'm thinking about when I'm sitting at home and I'm baked watching a movie.
1: Well, yeah, you do more of the obscure
0: How tall's
1: stuff.
0: Napoleon?
1: Yeah. you'll definitely do more of the obscure stuff, like when you're watching, like, The Martian, you'll be like, what would actually happen if you were on Mars?
0: I think what I asked was, how much would I weigh on Mars?
1: Yeah.
0: What's the conversion? Whereas Derek's like, how long is chocolate good for? Derek says, can I eat this?
1: You know what's still in my fridge?
0: Don't tell me the koala's in your fridge.
1: The koala's still in my fridge.
0: Dude, that's been in there for...
1: Tin foil's covering it. I should see how moldy and just gross it is right now.
0: It's probably not moldy. Did I give Derek a chocolate koala when I came back from Australia?
1: I ate most of it.
0: And let me just confirm the date here. March?
1: Yeah.
0: And he ate most of the head of that koala.
1: But it's still in there.
0: And he stuck it in the fridge and it's just sitting in there.
1: I'm going to throw it out today.
0: How many things are in the fridge right now that predate the koala?
1: Oh, nothing.
0: Nothing?
1: That's the oldest thing.
0: Nothing.
1: Nothing.
0: Nothing.
1: The koala's the oldest thing in my fridge.
0: Not a salad dressing, not a mayo, not a...
1: No, I'm trying to think what I have in there. No, everything would be recent. No, the koala's definitely the oldest thing in there.
0: I can't believe I went to your apartment and the koala was there.
1: Yeah.
0: Yeah.
1: Should have brought it up.
0: You should have said what up, dude. Yeah.
1: It's still good. I checked online.
0: You weren't that good of a host. I didn't get to eat the chocolate, the 6 month old chocolate.
1: What the hell are you talking about? You looked at the view and then you left.
0: Yeah. Came to change the batteries and then I got out of there so Derek could get into his apartment. All right. So training camp opens for the 49ers on Sunday in terms of the practices. We know on paper, yeah. Niners are, I think on paper we'd agree. I think some people might say second or have skepticism about the Seahawks. I don't really. I don't know why you would.
1: Okay. Hold on. You think, if you think that,
0: I think
1: why?
0: Because I don't know why. I'm saying I don't think that. But
1: I know,
0: like you said earlier, after that game in the divisional round, there were Niner fans that thought if they were healthy, they'd have won. And I was like, not so sure.
1: No,
0: I really didn't think so.
1: 41-6 is telling.
0: Watching those two games in 3 weeks, and I was like, I never felt like, and Kyle said it before the Super Bowl, said, I don't really know much about him. They kicked our ass twice.
1: Yeah.
0: He's like, well, I don't know what I can tell you. I can tell you what not to do, or how fast they are, how quick they're going to get on you. But I don't have anything else to offer you. From that standpoint. So, like, I think there are people that were confident in the 49ers had they been healthy. Could it have been different with Fred Warner? Maybe. But not to the point that they beat them as badly as they did.
1: No, it wouldn't be 41-6, but I think that what the Seahawks showed you was they were a dominant team down the stretch. And there was a point in time, remember that game they had on Sunday Night Football against the Commanders where they were up like 38-0? And a lot of people after that game were like, is this the best team in the NFC? And clearly they were. So, I mean... You know, that game on Thursday night against the Rams, that could have gone either way, but then they won again in the NFC Championship game. So it was clear that the Seahawks were the best team in football last year. And as far as the offseason, yes, they lost, you know, Reek Woolen and, you know, the running back, Zach Charbonnet, Kenneth Walker. But I think they have so much depth on this team that I don't think it matters. I think that John Schneider plans for the future pretty well. He, in my opinion, he's like second to Howie Roseman as the best executive in all of football. So compared to the 49ers, the Niners made... unbelievable moves this offseason, but to me, it's not enough to say that they're better than the Seahawks. No, no way.
0: Okay, so I'm going to flip it the other way around. We keep saying, are they a top three team? I'm going to go the other route and say, how many teams would you take over the 49ers? So, you just said, are you going Seattle and the Rams in no order, but you're going Seattle and the Rams?
1: You have to.
0: Okay, so then when you look around the other teams in the NFC, Minnesota?
1: No.
0: Tampa Bay?
1: No.
0: By the way, are things going to sour with Baker Mayfield?
1: Dude, I think
0: he wants a contract, and they should be giving him one.
1: Did you see that video he put out the other day where he's promoting the 1976 jersey?
0: Yeah, I sent that clip.
1: If I'm Baker Mayfield, I'm not doing any promotions for you guys. Pay me. It's probably in his contract. I mean, like, there's 1 year left on his deal. But
0: yeah,
1: I think that...
0: I can't believe they're not paying him. He had a really team-friendly deal.
1: Is he worth $50 million?
0: I don't know if, no, I mean, I don't know. It's the price for a quarterback.
1: I think that Jason Light knows that that team's going downhill. And he's going to let things play out this season. But I don't think they're giving Baker Mayfield a contract. I think this is his last year with the Bucs.
0: I think you're probably right. And they had a really friendly deal that I think was beneficial for both him and the Buccaneers. I think it was mutually beneficial.
1: And
0: I think he had a 2-year $40 million or a 2-year $50 million or something like that.
1: And
0: he's outplayed the contract.
1: Yes. I mean, he was playing an MVP level last
0: midway
1: year.
0: Midway through last season until he got hurt.
1: But then he got hurt, and that team totally just s'd the bed. So
0: they were one of the top, I thought after they beat the Niners, they were one of the top teams in the NFC.
1: Yeah. Have you seen the new season of quarterbacks?
0: Not yet, no.
1: Okay, so he's a part of it, and you see a lot of him going through the injury and, you know, he's, you know, his family life and everything. But I mean, the way he prepares, he's serious about football. He's a good leader for that team. But no, I think that they see Todd Bowles and Baker Mayfield as the reason why they failed down the stretch there.
0: Yeah, I think they do. I also just think Baker was playing hurt. I think he thinks he has earned a better deal from them. And I think he will get a good deal from somebody else if it's not them. I think he's going to get paid by somebody. I don't know if he'll get the 50, but he's at the upper echelon of the guys who are making really good. He's at the lower tier probably of guys who are making the top money.
1: Yeah, but to answer your question, no, the Buccaneers are not better than the Niners right now.
0: Packers.
1: Okay, this is people always say that I'm a Packers lover. And honestly, like talent-wise, yes. I hear it all the time from the YouTube chat, like Rock a New Era and... you know, Ernie One, they're always like, you love Jordan Love. You love Jordan Love. Last year, Jordan Love, I was thoroughly disappointed with the way he played. And same. I think that I keep going off of that performance he had against the Dallas Cowboys in that playoff game. And even the performance against the 49ers, we threw two bad interceptions, the Dre Greenlaw, he still looked pretty damn good in that game. I thought he'd take his game to the next level. And last year, they were that team that was coming in with a ton of hype, training for Micah Parsons. Then they had injuries. They had Jaden Reed getting hurt. They had Tucker Kraft injuries to their offensive line. And they were not the same after Micah Parsons tore his ACL. If that team is healthy, they should be better than the 49ers. But going into the season, I can't say they're better than the 49ers because Micah Parsons will not be back until midseason. So for that reason alone, the Niners are better than the Packers.
0: Well, what I'll say is that I'm sure this is where it comes from. Them saying, you love. You and I have both agreed, I think, for a number of years that Brock Purdy was the better quarterback. But we both thought Jordan Love had immense talent and maybe had a higher ceiling.
1: Yes.
0: Not even maybe. I said, I thought 2 years ago, I was like, this guy's got a high ceiling.
1: Yeah.
0: I was intrigued by what they might be able to do. Thought he looked really, really good in the second half 2 years ago. And he'd really come on strong. Now they paid him huge after, 12 games as a starter?
1: Yeah.
0: Something like that. So I thought, I was sort of skeptical of that myself. And then he really impressed me. And then last year I thought, took a step back. Do you still think he's got a higher ceiling than Brock Purdy?
1: I do, but I trust Brock Purdy.
0: Is that gap closing?
1: No, not so much, because I kind of know what we have in Brock. I think that he can prove his play, but as far as like taking his game to another level, I think Jordan Love can do that. We just haven't seen it yet. I think that he's a type of quarterback, more so than Brock, that he needs everything perfect around him. He needs to run a game going with Josh Jacobs, and he needs all of his weapons. That's, you know, Jaden Reed, Christian Watkins, and the new guy, my guy from Texas, Golden. But, yeah, I think that there's more upside with Jordan Love, but... Man, I think that he just lacks the confidence sometimes. I've seen him in the playoffs where, yes, he was amazing against the Cowboys. And then, you know, 2 years ago against the Philadelphia Eagles, he's terrible. He was great in the first half against the Chicago Bears. And then what happened that second half? So to me, Brock Purdy has that confidence that I don't think a lot of quarterbacks have. Even when he's getting his ass kicked against the Seahawks, he's still running around trying to win that game. Where Jordan Love, he's not going to tap out, but mentally he kind of looks that way sometimes. So I've been more impressed with Brock Purdy these last 2 years than Jordan Love.
0: Agreed. I don't think there's any reason not to be. Let's go. Next team I'll ask you is a Washington.
1: Absolutely not.
0: I got them back too.
1: No, I think the 49ers are better than the Commanders.
0: I agree. Philadelphia.
1: Philly's interesting because they're going to have a Kyle Shanahan type of offense this year where... And no more A.J. Brown, but they're going with small, shiftier wide receivers with Devontae Smith and Malachi Lemon. Who else is there? Hollywood Brown. But can Jalen Hurts operate that type of offense? It's a lot of rhythm and timing and People question if he's capable of doing that. They should be able to run the ball again with Saquon. Their defense is better than the 49ers right now. But as the team altogether, I would take the 49ers over the Eagles. And we just saw that, like, you know, I went on and on about how the Eagles are the better team on paper. But in the end, Kyle Shanahan and that banged up defense beat the Eagles in Philadelphia. So with the question marks around the Eagles, I think they're more than the 49ers. I'll take the 49ers over the Eagles.
0: Yeah, I will too. But I also look at the Eagles and I wonder how much of last year was the Super Bowl hangover year. They still went back to the playoffs.
1: Yeah, they did.
0: I struggle thinking that they've gotten better after moving A.J. Brown.
1: Offensively. Okay.
0: Because Malachi Lemon unproven.
1: Yeah.
0: To this point. It's gonna look like a different style of offense. How much does Saquon offer them? They were 11-5 still last year, and Jalen Hurts 25 touchdowns, only 6 picks. I mean, he did put up good numbers.
1: I remember you bring this up during the 2023 season, I want to say.
0: Yeah.
1: He doesn't move the way he used to with his mobility.
0: No.
1: Like, something happened. I don't know if it's an injury, but he does not run the ball the same way anymore.
0: And that was something that sort of changed in Brock's game, was he started running with more intent, especially down in the short red zone.
1: Yeah, so, I mean, remember, like, going into that playoff game, we were like, who is the better QB head coach
0: combo?
1: And clearly everybody said, well, it's Brock Purdy and Kyle Shanahan, but who is the better team? It's probably the Eagles. But you feel more confident because Kyle can run circles around Nick Sirianni and that, you know, that staff, even though Vic Fangio was a great defensive coordinator. But it is something about the Eagles where, yes, they could be a better team. It could be the same effect that the Buffalo Bills had a couple years ago where they got rid of Stephon Diggs. You don't need to focus on one wide receiver. But I got to see it to believe it with Jalen Hurts right now. I'm more confident in Brock Purdy than Jalen Hurts.
0: He was not very good in that game against the Niners.
1: No, not at all.
0: He was terrible.
1: They were banking on that team, on them winning that game 19-17.
0: Yeah.
1: And that defense carrying them in the end.
0: Well, they scored 19.
1: Yes.
0: 23-19 Niners.
1: Right.
0: So they got their 19. They just didn't hold them to 17.
1: But, I mean, like, Kyle is creative with having that play with Christian McCaffrey throwing. Or, no, was it Juwan Jennings
0: to Christian Jennings McCaffrey? Jennings to McCaffrey, yeah.
1: Exactly.
0: That was incredible. Winning a playoff game on the road last year. One of the most fun playoff wins I can remember. So you've got Philadelphia behind them. Then the only other real one to ask about, I guess I could ask you Bears.
1: Now, people are buying the Bears.
0: Rod was really high on the Bears last week.
1: I'm not buying the Bears, man.
0: Second year under Ben Johnson. I'm intrigued by what another year in his offense looks like.
1: Yeah, but what do they do? Like, I'm really high on Ben Johnson. He's a good play call in this league, and he seems like a good leader of men. But as far as the Bears being a Super Bowl team this year, I don't see it. I think that, you know, it's relatively the same team. They lost, who was the wide receiver they lost? DJ Moore. They traded him away to the Buffalo Bills. I like Luther Burden. I like Roma Dunze, but not a lot of depth besides that. They got Khalif Raymond, who's like a more of a kick returner, punt returner guy. They didn't add...
0: Yeah, Khalif Raymond doesn't move me.
1: No, and then like the pass rush-wise, they wanted to get Max Crosby, didn't pull the trigger on that. So, no, I would say I think the Bears are going to regress. Like, we see this all the time. Like, we saw with the 2016 Raiders or the, you know, Kansas City Chiefs a couple years ago. Teams that win a lot of one-score games, the next year bites you in the ass. So I would buy the Lions. I would buy the Packers before the Bears this season.
0: Then the last one to ask you would be Detroit.
1: Yeah, you know what? I would say the Lions are better than the 49ers. And there's a lot of question marks with their defense, but I think their offense is just unbelievable. And yes, there's a lot of question marks with who the play caller is going to be this year. It's the guy from the Arizona Cardinals coming over. But when that team is humming, they are hard to stop any defense in the league. So I know Jared Goff, you know, when there's pressure around him, he could break down a little bit. They shored up their offensive line. They got more pass rush help to help out Aiden Hutchinson. And Brian Branch, I think, is coming back from an injury this year. But I think I'm going off of the team I saw 2 years ago and even last year in moments. I thought the Lions were still that high explosive offense. It's just the defense that had too many injuries. Same with the 49ers, but just by a hair, I'm going to say the Lions over the 49ers.
0: So you're going to go, it sounds something like your NFC power rank to start in terms of how you see it going down is Rams, Seahawks, Lions, 49ers.
1: Yes.
0: In that order?
1: And then I'll give you a fifth one after that. I'll go Packers after that.
0: So I guess, and I think that's fair because, again, I like where the Niners are on paper, but I also think that they have some deficiencies that weren't corrected from last year. There's also a huge question mark around the return of a couple of these injuries and whether or not they have enough now on the defensive line. We need to see more than we saw last year where they got 20 sacks and won as many games as they did. So I would question, I guess, when you're looking at, you said Packers would be your fifth team?
1: Yes.
0: So if I'm looking at Packers and Niners, I would ask the question, whose concerns or questions coming into the season are bigger?
1: I would say with the 49ers, their concerns are the offensive line and defensive line. For the Packers, once you get Micah Parsons back, that defense should be where they were a year ago.
0: When is he back?
1: I think midseason they were talking about. But he's their pass rush. Like, they traded away Rashawn Gary, so their only pass rusher is Lucas Van Ness.
0: Like, we know the Niners' offense will look different without Kittle. We know what he does when he's there. But we also know that, like, losing Kittle to this Niner offense probably doesn't affect the Niners as much as losing Micah Parsons does to the Packer defense.
1: Yeah, and that's why I put them behind the 49ers. Yeah. But with even the Packers, like, they should be a high-scoring offense. Like, they have good wide receivers. They have a good running game. It's just, can Jordan Love be consistent enough? And that's a huge question mark where I don't question that enough. I don't question that with Brock Purdy. I think that, you know, it was a big deal coming back from injury. But when he came back, he looked great. Yes, there was that three-interception performance against the Carolina Panthers. But they dominated that game, so it didn't bite you in the ass. So I think I question more the Green Bay Packers based off what they've done in you know, recent years than the 49ers because, yes, the 49ers, you know, they may have more question marks this season, but as far as a coaching staff and players, I'm just more confident in that bunch than I am with the Packers.
0: Dirty Work with you on a Thursday afternoon. 808 KMBR 415-808-5627 is the number to call and the number to text. I think I agree with you on most all that. I think the Niners, it's funny because I do believe that they're in that top three or four conversation for sure.
1: Yeah.
0: I also think that a lot of it is based on what we think they're capable of with a bunch of guys who are unproven in some elements of the team that might not be as strong as we're perceiving them to be, or maybe it's the other way around. So here's the question I have for the callers and to the filth out there at 808 KMBR. As a 49er fan, or maybe just a football fan, what are we lying to ourselves about with this team? What are we telling ourselves is good? It's worked out. That's a deep room. This guy's going to be, I mean, the linebacking core, I'm not like all in on, like, I think Fred Warner's fine. I'm like, yeah, honestly, of the linebackers, he's the least of my concern. That was a major issue protecting the middle of the field last year. And if they can't do that and they can't wrap up and they don't have the depth, you don't want to find yourself in a similar situation. What are we lying to ourselves about this year? Is it this guy's going to break out? Is it Dejon Stribling is going to be ready? Is it this vet still has it even off of an injury? Is it this position isn't actually going to be a problem like offensive line in the way we've talked about? 808 KMBR, what are 49er fans lying to yourselves about right now as we enter the hope season for the NFL? We'll get to that next, only here on These Sports Later.
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15: 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I can't believe it! The 21-year-old Eldridge has electrified Oracle Park. 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
8: I read this interesting story the other day, which was written by a colleague of mine, about why so-called, quote, admin nights are the new book club for busy adults. Now, I learned this is a term coined by journalist Chris Collin, who wrote about this life hack in the Wall Street Journal. An admin night is when people come together for a night, a fun night, while holding one another accountable to an assignment. The ones usually considered back burner tasks, the ones that you've been putting off. 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That's what one person told us. 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You need to have enough space and hopefully not too many distractions. And again, don't forget to leave some time for fun. I'm Dr. Sanjay Gupta, helping you live a better life.
27: Kids.org, that's cars with a K.
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0: Dirty Work with you on a Thursday evening. Adam Copeland, D-Pop, Danny Dunn hanging out with you. 808-KNBR is the number to call and the number to text. I want to know what 49er fans, like, if we had to look in the mirror and be like, what am I lying to myself about as it relates to this 49er roster, where would we go? Like, what category would that fall into? Because I think we're all guilty of this in tons of phases of our lives. It's also just optimism, but also you think things are going to go one way and you never know what an injury plays a role. You never know as somebody emerges. Maybe Dejan Stribling is fantastic and he becomes a starter. I don't know how this plays out. I mean, the Ricky Pearsall beginning to his career has been completely unpredictable.
2: Yeah.
0: So I think it's fair, especially as a 49er fan, to have those sort of that scar tissue from the injuries, literally and figuratively, that the Niner fans have dealt with and that the team itself has dealt with. And guys losing playing time, but also in not comparing to the other teams, like what do we think is going to be great that maybe is more uncertain than we think? I've been saying it for a couple of days now, and I'm gonna hang on this, and Gunner just said it to me during the break. The receiving core, I do think it's deep on paper, but I think it's predicated on a lot of hope.
1: Oh, yeah.
0: And a lot of, like, nothing tangible there.
1: I mean, it's really going to be if Ricky Pearsall could stay healthy, because the other two guys, Mike Evans is a Hall of Famer, but can he stay healthy? That's a big question mark where you start one season is all you need where like they start mounting up a little bit. And now are you that same guy anymore? It was multiple injuries for him a year ago. And then Christian Kirk, honestly, he did not look good for the majority of the season for the Houston Texans. And then he balled out in that wild card game against the Pittsburgh Steelers. So you're relying on that. Like, and then, as you said, Copes, if one of those guys goes down, who's stepping up? Is Dejan Stribling, you know, is he going to be good enough to hit the field? Because we've seen in years past, Deebo Samuel's the anomaly there, but most of the time,
0: he was a unique player.
1: Yeah, like,
0: but
1: Kyle doesn't trust rookie wide receivers.
0: I mean, you remember Ayuk played some of his rookie year, and then he kind of went into the doghouse.
1: Yeah.
0: It was that whole thing, his second year.
1: Oh, yeah.
0: And then your three reemerged and was good. Juwan Jennings blocked a lot early on.
1: Mm-hmm.
0: He'd be out there on third downs and stuff, but he was a late, seventh rounder?
1: Yeah, or maybe you're a little earlier. Maybe
0: so it wasn't a guy you were looking at. Yeah, maybe he's a fifth rounder. It wasn't a guy you were looking at for major playing time anyway, but earned that spot. I thought for sure we'd see more of Watkins last year.
1: Yeah.
0: Then he had the injury after the first preseason game, I want to say.
1: Yes.
0: Calf or hamstring. He had a couple of big grabs with Mac Jones. Remember that first preseason game last season? And I thought he'd be a guy maybe at the bottom.